0: ability of Dart to the moon. And a Giants touchdown.
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2: Welcome to MetLife Stadium in East Rutherford, New Jersey for week one of Sunday Night Football as the New York Giants host their division rival, the Dallas Cowboys. 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I'm Ryan Radke, along with Mike Golick. Scott Graham will join us shortly from our Westwood One studios. We've got the latest installment of this long-standing NFC East rivalry, a rivalry that has been pretty one-sided as of late. The Cowboys have won 9 of the last 10 and 16 of the last 18 against the Giants. And in season openers between the two, Dallas has gone 11-1, including a 40-0 shellacking here 3 years ago. Mike, the Giants are hoping to erase some of those bad memories tonight as they begin a new era in their franchise history. Tired of the coaching carousel, the Giants go out, they bring in an established head coach in John Harbaugh. The question is, how much of a difference can Harbaugh make right away for this team?
3: Yeah, this is something that I think is going to take a little time. He wants to instill his culture, but that's not an overnight thing. We know he's a guy that loves strong offensive and defensive lines. That's his MO. And, you know, but you have a young quarterback who got hurt last year. You have a young running back who got hurt last year. So they didn't have the normal off seasons of growing from rookie year to second year. So John Harbaugh's got his work cut out for him.
2: Also had a pretty good wide receiver who got hurt last year. And you think about that, Mike, we can't say this a lot about a 4-13 teams. There are some pieces here John Harbaugh to work with.
3: Oh, without question. I mean, Malik Nabers, you want to talk about a quarterback's best friend, especially a young quarterback's best friend, you know, coming back from a major, major knee injury. They're going to need him in this offense and a running game.
2: All right, Cowboys fans always have big expectations coming into the season. It would seem this year that whether or not those expectations are met, it seems to rely on one thing. Can their defense get better? It was a grease fire a year ago. How much better can they be on that side?
3: Well, that's going to be the key because they certainly can't get much worse than 32nd in the league in a lot of categories. That was dead last. So how much better? Can it be a top half of the league defense? With that offense, that would be a great mixture. But I have no idea. We're about to find out. Offseason doesn't matter. You can't win on paper.
2: Much more to come from MetLife Stadium as we approach kickoff between the Giants and the Cowboys. 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
16: From our Westwood One studios, getting you ready for Sunday Night Football tonight between the Dallas Cowboys and the New York Giants in the Meadowlands. Let's start by catching you up to what happened in the late games here in Week 1. Arizona Cardinals pull off a stunning upset today in Los Angeles, beating the Chargers 26-14. Jacoby Brissett throws for 277 yards and a score in the game. Minnesota Vikings, without their quarterback Kyler Murray, who left with a concussion, scored 22 points in the fourth quarter and stunned the Green Bay Packers 39-22, the final at U.S. Bank Stadium today. Eagles hold off on a two-point conversion attempt as time was about to expire. They beat the Washington Commanders today, 24-22 in Philadelphia. And Las Vegas gets a season-opening win behind Kirk Cousins and their new head coach Clint Kubiak. They beat the Miami Dolphins 27-13. We, of course, are working our way toward kickoff of Sunday Night Football. Time to hear now from Nick Costos, the host of You Better You Bet on Westwood One Sports. He's got some of the numbers our listeners might be interested in for tonight's matchup between the Cowboys and the Giants. Nick?
17: Thanks, Scott. The spread for Sunday Night Football sees Dak Prescott and the Dallas Cowboys a 3-point road favorite at Jackson Dart and the New York Football Giants. The total is 48. And the move in the betting market this week has been on the favored Cowboys, pushing them out from -2.5 to -3. And that despite the big injury news, as Giants star receiver Malik Nabers is active. He's going to see his first NFL game action since he tore his ACL in Week 4 of last year. And that is a Giant deal. Pun intended. Because with Nabers, the Giants' passing offense should be functional. And while the Dallas offense always capable of fireworks, there are real questions about its offensive line. No star guard Tyler Smith and uncertainty at right tackle. I like the Giants +3, and I give Big Blue a real chance to win the game. As for props, Odell Beckham back with the Giants against the team he famously had the one-handed touchdown catch against on Sunday Night Football. Beckham's receiving yards prop, 9.5 tonight. Scott, back to you.
16: All right, thanks very much, Nick. Up next, you know, in some ways it's really hard to believe it's been 25 years since a defining moment in U.S. history changed all of us, including the NFL. We come back, we're going to take a look back at the immediate aftermath of the 9/11 terrorist attacks. This is Westwood One's coverage of the National Football League.
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16: Welcome back to our Westwood One studios. I'm Scott Graham as we get you ready for Sunday Night Football in the Meadowlands tonight with special ceremonies going on the field. And, of course, in the distant background, the skyline of New York City. This week we all pause for a remembrance of a life-changing moment of time now half a century ago. Here's Steve Futterman.
2: Under a minute remaining in the game, and the Broncos just...
21: September 10th, 2001. The Monday night football game in Denver between the Broncos and the New York Giants was coming to an end.
22: Would have been a tough win for the New York Giants. Hey, not...
21: Also coming to an end was a certain way of life.
25: You're looking at the World Trade Center in Lower Manhattan, where...
21: In a few hours, America would be under attack.
25: Some reports are that it was a small commuter plane crashed into the upper floor...
21: In the immediate aftermath, the nation tried to deal with what had happened.
26: I can hear you, the rest of the world hears you, and the people who knocked these buildings down will hear all of us soon.
21: So did the world of sports. For the first time in its history, the NFL canceled all games for an entire week. The final decision was made by then-NFL Commissioner Paul Tagliabue.
27: We in the National Football League have decided that our priorities for this weekend are to pause, grieve, and reflect.
21: Nelson Mandela once famously said, "The greatest glory in living is rising every time we fall." Sports slowly began to rise. In New York on September 21st, the New York Mets played the Atlanta Braves.
28: Tonight we come together for the first regular season professional sporting event in New York City since Tuesday, September 11th.
21: And 2 days later, the NFL returned.
2: As they are doing throughout all of the National Football League stadiums, God bless America, a moment of silence.
21: There were special commemorations.
2: And then our national anthem.
29: The moment someone starts singing the national anthem, I think it's going to be very emotional.
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31: Oh, say can you see?
21: Tabidi Davis was a member of the New York Giants. In the days that followed 9/11, the New York teams especially were impacted.
32: Outside of my window, my living room window in the apartment I was living in at the time, there was this Red Cross ship that was where a lot of the bodies from the towers were being stored. It was very eerie.
21: The Giants' first game took place in Kansas City against the Chiefs. At the end of the national anthem, Tabidi Davis is seen giving an indelible salute during the national TV broadcast.
32: For me, it was a simple salute. I have family members who served. It's in my DNA.
21: The final game in week two was a Monday night contest in Green Bay between the Packers and the Washington Redskins.
33: And as was the story around the country yesterday, signs of patriotism.
21: From that game came perhaps the most iconic picture highlighting the NFL's return. Chris Gizzi, an Air Force Academy graduate, leading the Packers, sprinting onto the field, holding in his outstretched arm a huge American flag.
34: Mike Sherman, the head coach, it was his idea through and through, and he came up to me as soon as it was announced that we were going to play for this coming week. He's like, "I want you to lead the team out, and I want you to lead them out with the flag."
21: And when you see pictures of yourself there, what do you see in that person?
34: Oh, that's a good question. I don't know if anyone's ever asked that. I tell you, I see all my brothers and sisters in the armed forces.
21: Life resumed as it always does. The idea of not giving in to injustice is part of the human spirit. 25 years later, most would say it was right to postpone games for a week and also right to resume play the following week.
34: historian Stephen Culbertson.
0: Somehow, in the midst of chaos, we have to have that little voice of reassurance that says, it may be bad now, but it's going to be much better in the future. Just hang on.
34: And at tonight's game, 7 miles from where the World Trade Center once stood, the Giants and the NFL will honor the victims of 9/11. I'm Steve Futterman.
16: Thank you, Steve. In recognition of the 25th year since the September 11th terrorist attacks, the NFL family

0: The stars come out for a night that's always full of surprises. It's time to celebrate television's best with the Emmys. Mariska Hargitay hosts the Emmys, live on CTV and Crave, Monday on CTV.
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Our country, family, friends, and neighbors were forever changed by the terrorist attacks of September 11th, 25 years ago. Please join us in a moment of silence as we honor those who were lost and their families who are still here. We will never forget. Thank you. And now singing our national anthem, the joint NYPD FDNY Quintet.

An incredible rendition of the national anthem as we continue to remember the events of September 11, 2001. Those events that impacted all Americans, but especially those here in the New York area. And a big part of being able to move forward after 9/11 was the return.

0: sports, and in some ways it just seems fitting that as we remember those events that we get to be here 25 years later and we're still playing a football game in front of a packed house just 7 miles from where the World Trade Center once stood.
1: Well, 2 weeks after those tragic events, I did a game in Syracuse with Bill Curry and Dave Barnett, and let me tell you, the national anthem never sounded so good. And just think it makes everybody really listen to the words since then and the meaning since then.
0: All right, let's turn our attention to the football game here tonight. 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All right, Mike, let's talk about what each team needs to do to win tonight. Let's start with the visiting Dallas Cowboys. They have owned the Giants, especially in season openers. What has to happen for that to continue?
1: Well, the offense needs to do what they continue to do from last year. They were one of the top offenses in the entire league. Now, maybe not sexy to talk about the O-line, but they are missing their best lineman in Tyler Smith at left guard. So let's see if the Giants' defensive line can take advantage of that. And as far as the Cowboys' defense, so many new faces, but two I'm really keyed in on are Quinnen Williams on the defensive line, a vet, and Caleb Downs, the rookie out of Ohio State, who I think could be awesome as a safety.
0: Some people thought maybe he was the best player in the entire draft. All right, a new era begins for the Giants here tonight. John Harbaugh makes his Giants head coaching debut. What are the keys for New York to try to get off to a 1-0 start?
1: Well, listen, we know it's a quarterback league. Jackson Dart coming off the injury last year, but how is he going to play? Is he going to be a little less reckless with his body and understand that they need him on the field, even though he wants to get those extra yards? They need him to be available. And defensively, this was a group that really struggled against the run last year, so they need to improve upon that. But they did have 91 tackles for losses, so they do like to play on the other side of the line of scrimmage. They'll need to do that tonight.
0: Packed house here at MetLife Stadium tonight. We mentioned it is very warm. It's very humid. The temperature is in the high 70s, right around 76, but 85% humidity as we get set for this ball game here tonight. Giants won the toss. They have deferred their option to the second half, so we will see Dak Prescott and the Cowboys offense out first. The Cowboys will take the field in their white jerseys with the dark blue numbers. They have the light blue pants and, of course, the silver helmets with the iconic star logo on either side. For the Giants, they are in the blue jerseys, white numbers, white pants, and the Giants have the dark blue helmets with the NY logo on either side. Time now for the opening kickoff. 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Wherever you're watching or listening, Kohl's has everything you need for game day. 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New kicker for the Giants this year, Dominic Zavada, has it teed up at the 35-yard line. He will kick it away from our left to our right, and Kevontae Turpin is back deep to return for the Cowboys.
1: As I said, John Harbaugh trying to change the culture of this team. It would certainly bode well to be a good start to get a win over the Cowboys, something they haven't really done a whole lot of, especially on opening night.
0: 13th time these two teams have met in a season opener. The Cowboys have won 11 of the previous 12. Zavada with the approach, and we're underway with an end-over-end kick. Turpin moving to his left. He's got it at the 3. Up the near side, numbers 10, to the 15, to the 20, up to the 25. Takes a shot, hangs on, dives forward, out to about the 28. And that's where the Cowboys will begin. Zaire Barnes getting down on special teams for the tackle. Well, Dak Prescott had a terrific season last year, threw for over 4,500 yards, third in the NFL in passing, fourth in touchdown passes. He led the NFL in completions. Javonte Williams is the starting running back. CeeDee Lamb, George Pickens are the wide receivers. Jake Ferguson is the tight end. Cowboys will start with Prescott under center. Two receivers right, single man left. I formation, they'll toss it to Javonte Williams. Starts left, stutter steps outside the hash, not much. Lowers his shoulder and maybe got a yard before running into a big blue wall. Brian Burns was there to lead the charge. Gain of 1, that'll bring up 2nd and 9.
1: Definitely something to look at. Again, we talked about John Harbaugh and how he likes the strength of his team to be both lines of scrimmage. And as I mentioned, the Giants were 31st in the league against the run last year.
0: 2nd down 9, Cowboys with it at their own 29. Slot right, single man left. Prescott goes into the shotgun. Williams off his left side. Dak stands straight up and down, hands out in front of him, waits on the snap, he's got it. Back to throw, looking to his left, throws down the left sideline, back shoulder through the hands of CeeDee Lamb, and incomplete. Coverage provided by Deontay Banks. He was looking for a push-off he's not going to get. It'll bring up 3rd and 9 for Dallas.
1: Off the mark on that one between the receiver and quarterback there for these two that have been together and had such success that they had last year. A little surprising.
0: Lamb 11th in the NFL in receiving yards a year ago. He and George Pickens together were one of the highest rated wide receiving duos in the league. In fact, only Amon-Ra St. Brown and Jameson Williams had more combined yards. Slot right, single man left, 3rd and 9, Cowboys at their own 29. Shotgun snap, Prescott back, looks right, fires right, on the slant, caught by Pickens, and that's going to be a first down. Well, nobody was more effective on slants than George Pickens a year ago, and he pulls that one in right at the sticks. It's a gain of 9. It's a first down. Greg Newsome was in coverage and made the tackle.
1: You mentioned the slants. He's had 190 yards after the catch in slants last year. I didn't get a lot there, but got enough for the first down, but that yardage was number one in the NFL.
0: Now the officials coming in, blowing the whistles. I think replay assist got involved.
1: Oh.
0: And are they saying this was not a catch?
1: Oh, no, they're putting it back a yard.
0: Oh, they're saying
1: it's fourth down.
0: All right. So replay assist got involved and said that Pickens' knee hit just shy of the line to gain. So it's a gain of 8. It'll bring up 4th and 1, but with no hesitation, Brian Schottenheimer is going to leave his offense on the field.
1: And looking at the replay, this was the right call. His knee was down and the ball was where it is. This is an interesting call right out of the gate for Schottenheimer.
0: Cowboys 22-35 on 4th down a year ago. Franchise record for attempts and conversions. Going for it from their own 37. Prescott under center. 2 receivers left, single man right. Prescott goes to a hard count. Giants don't jump. Play clock down to 10. Prescott puts his hands back under center. Williams waits behind him as the single back. Play clock down to 5.
1: They're not running a play.
0: Prescott's going to back up into the shotgun. Play clock down to 1. It hits 0. The flags will fly. That's a delay of game, and the home crowd loves it.
1: Thought it was a bit early for Schottenheimer to try and go for it on 4th down in his own territory. But, you know, you try and make the defense jump, see if you can get a freebie. Giants all held their water on defense, and it's a punt.
0: Well, that ends up being a 3 and out for the Cowboys, Mike, which is something they didn't do much a year ago. They only went 3 and out on 13% of their drives. It was the lowest figure in the league. So Brian Anger is on to punt. Braxton Berrios, just up off the practice squad, stands at his own 15 to return. And now whistles before the snap. Officials getting together to talk about something here. Carl Sheppers is our referee tonight.
1: A couple of early stops here. Oh, they forgot to move the ball back 5 yards.
0: Well, that's week one for the officials, too.
1: There you go.
0: So they'll move it back 5 yards, and now Brian Anger will punt.
1: I think the refs got together and said, how do we deal with this?
0: Did the refs get to say, well, you know, we didn't play a lot of snaps in preseason. Anger back to punt it away. Berrios now moves up to his own 20-yard line. Trent Sigg will snap it. Perfect back to Anger. Steps up. Hits a high spiraling kick. Berrios moving to his left. Signals for a late fair catch and collects it around the 17, maybe the 18-yard line. And that's where the Giants will begin their first drive. A 51-yard punt from Brian Anger. 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So here is Jackson Dart, second year out of Ole Miss. He started 12 games a year ago, had a record of 4-8, led all rookies with, or all rookie quarterbacks, I should say, with 24 total touchdowns. Cam Scataboo in his second year is the starting running back. Malik Nabers, Darnell Mooney, and Odell Beckham are the wide receivers. Isaiah Likely, coming over from Baltimore, is the tight end. First and 10 Giants at their own 17. Dart under center out of an offset eye. He'll hand it off to Scataboo between the hash marks across the 20. And he powers his way out to the 22. It's a gain of 5 for Scataboo on his first touch. Kenny Clark with the stop. That'll bring up 2nd down and 5. And, Mike, this is something you talked about. With John Harbaugh, you know you're going to get a team that wants to run the football, be effective in that respect. for the Cowboys improving on defense really starts with being able to be better against the run.
1: Absolutely does. They have almost a whole new defensive line, and they have to be stout against this offensive line, which we're going to definitely talk about.
0: Second down, 5 from the 22. Dart is under center. He's got receivers either side. Tyrone Tracy is the single back. Patrick Ricard goes in motion from right to left. Here's the snap. Handed off. This is Singletary off the left side. And Devin Singletary dives close to a first down. They're going to mark him just short. I said it was Tracy 29. It was Singletary 26. Give him officially 4 on the play. It'll bring up third and about a half yard here for New York.
1: So the first play, they ran over the right guard, Francis Maui Noah, the road grader from the Yoo-Hoo they took in the first round. Second play, they run over their excellent left tackle, Andrew Thomas, trying to establish the run. Again, this is a John Harbaugh identity.
0: Giants last year 14th in the league on third down. This is third down and about a yard. Dart will go under center. Single receiver off to the right. Here's the snap. Dart's going to keep it himself. Plows ahead along the left hash, and it looks like he has the first down. He only needed one, and it looks like they're going to have him right at the sticks. The officials running in from the 27. There's been no official signal yet. They're going to take a look. The ball is touching the 27. Ooh. He's got the first down, yep, and there is it. The official signal. It will be a first down of a one-yard run by Jackson Dart.
1: And this is a team that had success running last year. They were fifth in the NFL last year with just over 129 yards a game.
0: Along with Mike Golick, I'm Ryan Rack here listening to the 2026 NFL Kickoff Weekend presented by NFL Sunday Ticket on YouTube TV. First down and 10, Giants from their own 27. Trips right, single man left. Dart in the shotgun. Neighbors goes in motion from right to left. Dart gets the snap, fakes the handoff, rolls left, throws left. Caught by Neighbors at the 35, spins away, and leans out close to the first down marker. So the first catch of the season for Malik Neighbors. They'll mark him down at the 36. It's a gain of 9. That'll bring up second and 1. Deron Bland was in coverage and made the tackle. There were some questions about whether Neighbors would play tonight. Neighbors said he was going to leave it up to God. Well, apparently God told him it was good to go tonight.
1: Yeah, he worked out about 3 hours before the game, and the team was going to leave it up to him to decide if he was going to play or not.
0: Second down and 1. Dart under center with receivers left and right. Scataboo is the single running back. Patrick Ricard goes in motion from left to right. Dart gets the snap. Blitz coming. Handoff. Scataboo running right. Looking to turn the corner. He does. Outside the numbers up to about the 40. That'll be a first down. There's also a penalty flag down. I wonder if the Cowboys were in the neutral zone at the snap.
1: Yeah, they're offsides. They'll take that penalty, get a few more yards out of it. Be a first down either way.
0: Penalties were a big problem for both of these teams a year ago. Cowboys had more penalties than anybody in the league. Only Tennessee sat between the Cowboys
2: offside,
0: and the Giants.
2: Number 92. Penalties declined. Results of the play. First down.
1: Yeah, these were not two very disciplined teams last year by any stretch.
0: That's Quinnen Williams that was in the neutral zone. Jeffers said they declined the penalty. So they're just going to take the Scataboo run up to the 41-yard line. I mean, either way, it's going to be a first down.
2: Which results in a first down.
0: So first and 10 Giants at their own 41-yard line. Their opening drive here. Just over 10 minutes to go in the first quarter. Single wide receiver out to the left, two tight ends right. Dart moves under center, goes to a hard count. Cowboys don't jump this time. Now Dart will change something at the line. Play clock at 10, Ricard in motion from right to left. Dart barks out the signals, takes the snap. He's back on a play fake, sets his feet, bouncing in the pocket, throws over the middle. That pass batted, and it's incomplete. Dart trying to zip that one right down the middle. It got knocked away. LT Overton got a hand up there to swat it down. Fourth round pick out of Alabama. That'll bring up second and 10.
1: Well, it's first time Giants have kind of been behind the sticks on this, relied on the run in that first series to keep the sticks kind of close here. Second and 10.
0: Ball resting on the far side left hash mark in front of a packed house here at MetLife Stadium. Second down and 10, pistol formation now. Scataboo lined up behind Dart. Two receivers right, single man left, all tight to the line of scrimmage. Isaiah Likely starts in motion to the left, now back to the right. Dart will fake the handoff, runs around the left, Likely blocking across the 50, 45 to the 40, down the sideline, bang, out of bounds, close to the 35, and a penalty flag coming in. It's going to be 15 more. Jackson Dart faked the handoff, ran around the left. Likely was the lead blocker, and now there's a skirmish on the sideline after the late hit.
1: Well, there should be a skirmish, and it's the O-line for the Giants. They're going to protect their quarterback at all costs, and they darn well should. Late hit out of bounds. I mean, you can't take that if you're an offense. And defensively, listen, we just talked about They had the most penalties last year. It means they were the most undisciplined team, and they're showing it early here.
0: DeMarvian Overshown is the man that applied the late hit.
2: Unnecessary roughness. Number zero, defense. 15 yards will be added to the end of the play. Automatic. First down.
0: And Mike, as you point out, I mean, the O-line's going to hate that no matter what.
1: Yep.
0: But especially, here's Jack Zidardo. Everybody screamed last year, just get out of bounds, just get out of bounds.
1: And he did.
0: He went out of bounds, he still got hit.
1: He did get out of bounds, yeah. He's got to say, what do I have to do here?
0: So it's a 25-yard run for Dart officially, then tacked on 15 for the penalty. And already the Giants are just outside the red zone as they move it down to the Cowboys 22. First down and 10. Giants in the huddle will come to the line of scrimmage. Dart will line up in the shotgun. Singletary is the running back off the Dart's right side. Bunch out to the right side, including the fullback tight end hybrid, Patrick Ricard. Now Dart will walk up, put his hands under center. Looks out to his right. Dart gets the snap, turns, hands it off. This is Singletary running right, cuts it back towards the hash marks. He's inside the 20 to about the 19. He has stood up and driven backwards there. It'll be again a 3 for Singletary. Malachi Lawrence made the tackle. Lawrence, the first rounder out of UCF. It'll bring up second down and 7 and bring Scataboo back into the game for the Giants.
1: You know, we talk about Jackson Dart and being less reckless. He missed weeks 11 and 12 last year with a concussion, but had to go in the blue tent 4 or 5 times during the season to be checked out for one because he was trying to run through people.
0: Second down and 7. Dart will go under center. 2 tight ends left. Receivers either side of the formation. Scataboo, the running back, lined up along the right hash. Dart stands up. Again, will change something at the line. Play clock down to 3. Dart with his hands back under center. Brings Ricard in motion from the left. Takes the snap. Toss it to Scataboo. Running right. Outside the hash marks. Lowers his shoulder. Powers his way down close to the 15-yard line. And that is a vintage Cam Scataboo run. It's a 4-yard gain. Overshown the tackle. There may not be another back in the NFL. Maybe Derrick Henry.
1: Yeah.
0: He loves contact the way Cam Scataboo does.
1: Yeah. It is amazing what he has done. He led all rookies until he got hurt with 617 scrimmage yards. Got hurt in week 8. With that nasty-looking ankle injury, it's coming back strong. And you're right, they're outside of Derrick Henry, there may not be a more straight-ahead runner than Cam Scataboo.
0: Third down and 3 for the Giants now. They need the 12 for a first down. Dart will line up in the shotgun with Scataboo to his left. Slot left, single man right. And now we've got a whistle. I think a timeout called by the Giants, and that's exactly what it is. So John Harbaugh will spend his first timeout before this third down and 3 play with 7 minutes and 32 seconds remaining in the first quarter. No score, but the Giants trying to change that. 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
1: Again, really, really running the ball here. Mixing a little pass, but the quarterback running, Jackson Dart running on the rollout in a planned run is a very, very smart move. It really makes the defense have to kind of maybe be on their heels to understand what a weapon he can be.
0: 39 yards rushing so far for the Giants. 9th play of this drive coming up. Giants trying to keep the sticks moving here. Out of the huddle, Dart will line up in the shotgun. Singletary to his right. 3 receivers left. Single man to the right. Dart looks over the defense. Play clock is at 9. Dart gets the snap. He's back to throw. Looking left, looking middle. Plenty of time. Fires down the middle. That's caught. That's a first down inside the 5. Isaiah Likely, the free agent tight end from Baltimore, makes the catch. Takes it down to the 3 for a gain of 12. It is first and goal for the Giants.
1: Malik Hooker there for the defense, but Dart did a nice job throwing it away from the defender. Made Isaiah Likely reach for the ball, but really kind of threw him open. Then just lost his footing or he would have been in for a touchdown.
0: So now a first and goal. The Giants try to cap off this drive with a touchdown. Scataboo will be the running back. Ricard is in the game as well. Ball sitting in between the hash marks. Dart will line up in the shotgun. He's got Scataboo to his right. 3 receivers, including Ricard, bunch right. Single man out to the left. Dart gets the snap. He'll hand it off. Scataboo angling left. Turns the corner and walks into the end zone. Touchdown, Giants. A cartwheel and a backflip for Cam Scataboo. His first touchdown run of the season, and the Giants have taken a 6-0 lead.
1: What an excellent drive by the Giants. Matt Nagy now running this Giants offense. Christian Parker, a first-time defensive play caller for the Dallas Cowboys. And we saw who won that battle. That was a very well-sustained drive by the Giants.
0: Boy, if you're the Giants, that is exactly what you were looking for. Starting off the season, starting off the John Harbaugh era. So here is Zavada now for the PAT. Jordan Stout, the punter, will hold. Ben Mann is the rookie snapper. Mann sends it back. Stout puts it down. Zavada's kick is on the way, and it is good. 6 minutes, 40 seconds to go in the first quarter. The Giants have taken a 7-0 lead over the Cowboys. This is Westwood One's coverage of the National Football League.
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0: 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Well, how big was that touchdown for the Giants? The Giants had lost three straight season openers. They had not scored a touchdown in any of those games. They were the first team since the 1940 through 1942 Detroit Lions to go three straight season openers without a touchdown. You can wipe that away. A touchdown on their opening drive, capped off by the Cam Scadaboo 3-yard touchdown run, and an impressive start to the Harbaugh era. Dominic Zavada will kick it away to the dangerous Kevontae Turpin, who goes racing to his left outside the numbers. He has it at the 5, up to the 10, now to the 15, 20-yard line, stutter step move, and he gets grabbed around the neck and dragged down shy of the 25-yard line. Penalty flag thrown. I think that was Malik Harrison that got down and wrapped him up. Harrison elevated from the practice squad, another former Baltimore Raven. We'll get the call from Carl Cheffers after his crew has their discussion.
2: There seems to be a discussion, too. A couple of the Giant players trying to get in on the discussion. I always did that. I always walked over by the rest to try and hear what they were saying. And then tried to get on TV as well.
0: Throw in your 2 cents?
2: Yeah. No, I just tried to get on TV.
0: This is a long discussion. I don't know if this is about the tackle as much as it might be about a block. I didn't see a face mask grab with the tackle. It was up around his neck, but that's legal.
3: During the return, personal foul, low block, number 18 of the return team. Half the distance to the goal, first down.
0: So that's against Jonathan Mingo, and that is going to back the Cowboys up even further. Now, we've already talked about how undisciplined this team was a year ago. 4 penalties against the Cowboys already, and there's 6:35 to go in the first quarter.
2: Well, that's something that certainly hasn't changed.
0: Prescott will line up in the shotgun. First down and 10. Ball to the Cowboys on 11-yard line. Prescott gets the snap. He'll hand it off to Javonte Williams. Starts to his left, cuts it out to the right. Bouncing outside the hash marks and finds his way across the 15, close to the 16-yard line. That turns out to be a gain of 5 before Arvell Reese can make the stop. The first-round pick out of Ohio State. That'll bring up 2nd down and 5. Giants had 2 first-round picks, Mike. Both guys they're hoping can be big contributors this year. You talked about Maui Noah at guard and Arvell Reese, the other linebacker.
2: Yeah, trying one to put pressure on the quarterback, the other to mow him down on the offensive line for the run game.
0: 2nd down and 5, handoff. This is Lamb on a jet sweep, running left, gets grabbed around the ankles and can't get away. Brought down back at the 16-yard line. Excellent tackle on the outside by the nickel, Drew Phillips. No gain on the play. That'll bring up 3rd and 5.
2: Boy, what an excellent play. I mean, Drew Phillips, the only player in the NFL last year with at least 12 pass defense and 9 tackles for losses. You see him playing up on the line, beating blocks, making plays.
0: Cowboys already went 3 and out once, trying to avoid doing it for a second time. 3rd and 5 from their own 16. Single receivers left and right. Prescott waits in the shotgun. Giants have everybody walked up. Here's the snap. Prescott back, looking, steps up, throws right side, got a man. That's caught by Pickens, and that's a first down. Up near the 25-yard line, Phillips was in coverage and made the tackle. They will give him progress right to the 25. That'll go as a gain of 9 and a first down for Dallas.
2: Only duo receivers last year that had at least 75 receptions each, and there's just a great relationship between Dak and these two receivers.
0: Cowboys 1st and 10 at their own 25. Prescott under center. Williams is the single back. Single receiver to the right, 2 tight ends to the left. Here's the snap. Prescott back on a play fake. Rolls right, throws right. That's caught by Brevin Spanfor. Turns it up along the sideline. Ducks under a tackle and then steps out of bounds. He ultimately got near the marker, but he stepped out of bounds a couple of yards short. They're going to mark him, it looks like, up at the 33-yard line. So that'll go as a gain of 8. Reese made the tackle.
2: Ford's 19th reception of his career, not used a whole lot as a receiving tight end. Nice reach and grab for the ball, making it 2nd and short, really an open playbook here.
0: He's a guy that just got a contract extension. Yep. Cowboys have been handing out extensions couple of days. 2nd down and 2, 2 receivers left, single man right. Williams is the running back. Prescott under center. Now tells CeeDee Lamb he wants him just out on the numbers on the right side. Lamb starts in motion to the left. Hand off Williams up the middle. Hit in the backfield. Falls forward. Probably got back to the line of scrimmage. That's about it. Boy, right now the Giants are doing a really good job up front. just not giving Javonte Williams much room to roam. Again, it was Reese that was in the middle of it. And here comes a 3rd and 2 for the Cowboys.
2: This again where John Harbaugh is trying to instill his culture, because last year the Giants defense was second last in the league in yards that they gave up, rushing yards. Last in the league, they gave up 5.3 yards a rush.
0: 3rd down and 2. Ball to the Cowboys, 33 on the far side right hash. Two receivers left, two to the right. Prescott back in the shotgun. Ferguson, the tight end, comes in motion wide from the right. Here's the snap. Prescott will hand it off. Williams straight ahead along the hash. Picks up the first down. He spilled crossing the 35 out to about the 37-yard line. Chauncey Golston with the tackle. It's a gain of 4 and a Cowboys first down.
2: Great blocking by left tackle Tyler Guyton and left guard T.J. Bass, who is filling in for Tyler Smith. T.J. Bass, by the way, another one of those players that got himself a new deal. They just absolutely cleared out that side of the ball.
0: 1st and 10 Cowboys from their own 37. Single receiver out to the left. Two tight ends on the left end of the line. Prescott back on a play fake. Sets his feet. Looks under pressure. Moves to his left. Throws deep down the left sideline, and that's incomplete. The end of the Cowboys bench. All kinds of heat provided there on Dak Prescott. Had to get rid of it. And that'll bring up 2nd and 10. Along with Mike Golick, I'm Ryan Radke. 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
2: Boy, tried a little misdirection. He wanted Amari DiMarcado on that play, but Javon Holland was read it all the way, and Dak had nowhere to go with the ball.
0: 2nd down 10, Cowboys at their own 37. Trips right, single man left. Now Lamb will go in motion to the left, heads back out to the right. Prescott stands in the shotgun, left foot in front of right, gets the snap, he's back to pass. He looks, he throws right side, that's caught on the numbers, that's spanned forward again, out to about the 43-yard line. So a couple of catches for Brevin Spanford, this one good for 6. Tremaine Edmonds on the tackle, and now the Cowboys with a 3rd down and 4.
2: Normally when you're behind the sticks like the Cowboys were there 2nd and 10, you worry less about them with how powerful this offense is.
0: Cowboys last season racked up the points. Almost 28 points a game. They were 7th in the league, but it was that defense that really held them back. 3rd down and 4. 3 receivers left, including the tight end Ferguson, single man right. Prescott in the gun, gets the snap. He's back to pass, looking left. Flag flies. Prescott now fires down the right side. Wide open receiver, and it's dropped by Pickens. Pickens had completely lost his defender, went into a slide. The ball hit him right in the chest, and he could not hang on. And the signal is the flag is against the Cowboys.
3: Illegal shift, 2 players in motion without setting prior to the snap. A penalty declined. Results of the play, 4th down.
2: Yeah, definitely had to decline that one. Make that Dallas punt. Don't even think about giving them another play. That's a, boy, put that ball right on the money.
0: Yeah, not that it would have mattered.
2: No, would have come back.
0: You're right. I mean, a heck of a throw, and I mean, not much more Prescott could have done. George Pickens didn't have many of those a year ago. So anger is on for his 2nd punt. Berrios standing back at the 10-yard line. Anger waits on the snap from Sig. He's got it chest high. Right-footed punter. It's a high twisting kick. Berrios moving to his left. Signals for a fair catch. He's got it at the 11-yard line. And that's where the Giants will have it when we return. A 46-yard punt and no return. 1:59 to go first quarter. Giants 7, Cowboys nothing. 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
0: 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Giants 7, Cowboys nothing. All right, we'll see if the Giants have an encore in them after an impressive first drive. 10 plays, 83 yards, 6:13 off the clock. Exactly what the Giants were looking for, Mike. Meanwhile, for the Cowboys, we're all talking about this new revamped defense. Looked a lot like the old defense on the first drive.
2: So I said on paper, you can't compare that to practical application. They have 9 new players on defense, and that doesn't count Kenny Clark, who came over in the Micah Parsons trade, or Quinnen Williams, who came over in the trade in week 11 last year. So basically a completely revamped defense that unfortunately in their first drive produced the same results as last year.
0: First and 10 Giants at their own 11-yard line. Guard will line up under center. I formation behind him. Ricard is the fullback. Scataboo is the tailback. Receivers left and right. Guard with a hard count. Doesn't get the Cowboys to jump. Has plenty of time on the play clock. Now takes the snap, turns, hands it off Scataby. Straight ahead, left hash, covers up the football, powers across the 15. He's out to the 16-yard line. That's 5 more yards for Cam Scataby. That'll bring up 2nd and 5. But right now the Giants are really running the ball at will against the Cowboys.
2: They are, and they're doing it between the tackles. We talked about Maui Noah weighs 335. John Michael Schmidt, 320. John Runyon, 310. I mean, that's some big beef from guard to guard.
0: 2nd down 5 for the Giants. Back in the huddle. Will make their way to the line of scrimmage. Guard will put his hands under center. He's got receivers left and right. Single running back is Tyrone Tracy. Guard stands up, extends his hands out to either side of his body, puts his hands back under center, has the snap, turns, hands it off. This is Tracy running left towards the numbers, across the 20, lowers his shoulder, and he's got the first down. He's out to the 22, needed 5, picked up 6. Tyrone Tracy's first touch of the year, moves the sticks for the Giants. Tackle made by Jonathan Bullard for the Cowboys.
2: I know it's early in this game, but I guarantee you John Harbaugh has got a little smirk smile on his face over there, saying this is exactly the type of toughness he wanted to bring. But again, as I mentioned, the Giants were 5th in the league last year in running the ball. They definitely have had success running it. This is really a continuation.
0: 1st and 10 Giants from their own 22. Receivers left and right. Scataboo is the single back. Dart under center again, stands up, holds his hands out to either side, brings Ricard in motion from the right. Here's the snap, back on a play fake. Dart under pressure, slides to his left, looks, throws back across his body, and it's incomplete. That was a dangerous throw. Moving left, he tried to throw back toward the right side numbers. He was looking for Malik Nabers, but Kobe Durant, who came over from the Rams, knocked it down, and that'll bring up 2nd and 10.
2: Yeah, he had time, and I think he wanted Cam Scataboo out of the backfield, but it took Cam a long time to get out. He got out of the backfield way too late, so Jackson had to go somewhere else.
0: 2nd down 10 now for the Giants. Cowboys changing their personnel. Giants content to sit back in that huddle. 28 seconds remain here in quarter number one. Two receivers go to the right, including the tight end likely. Now Scataboo out to the right side as well. Dart back in the shotgun. Play clock ticking down. Here's the snap. Dart back, throws over the middle, caught by Likely, ducks inside to the left, stiff arms a defender, gets out to the 30, lost the ball. It's free on the turf around the 31. There's a scramble for it. Let's see who came up with it. Cowboys say they have it. Giants say they got it back. And it looks like maybe the Giants are correct.
2: Yeah,
0: I think it was Ricard who recovered that fumble from Isaiah Likely.
2: Dallas had the first shot at that and missed. And the Giants got it back, and now it's 3rd and short.
0: Donovan Ezeraku is the guy that knocked it out, and it was Patrick Ricard who recovered. So the Giants dodge a bullet. They will have a third down and one when we return. End of the first quarter here at MetLife Stadium. Giants 7, Cowboys nothing. 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

0: 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Giants have it at their own 31-yard line. It is third down and a yard. Dart will line up in the shotgun with Scadaboo to his left. Two receivers stack right, single man to the left. Dart stands left foot in front of right, hands close to his body. Hard count. Cowboys jumped again. Flags fly, and this is going to be a free first down for the Giants.
1: Neutral zone infraction, number 55, defense. That five-yard penalty results in a first down.
0: That's Jayshon Barham, the rookie out of Michigan, and that is the second time, Mike, the Cowboys have jumped into the neutral zone. They continue to rack up the penalties.
2: That's just lack of difference of discipline, Ryan. Absolute lack of discipline. They're trying to crowd the line with extra men to stop the run, but what that also does is once you pass that initial line of scrimmage, you're going to gain some serious yards.
0: Move it ahead to the 36-yard line, first down and 10, Giants. Offset eye behind Dart, who's under center, receivers either side. Play clock is at 13. Dart yells out alert, holds his hands to either side of his helmet. Now goes back under center. John Michael Schmidt sends it back to Dart. Turns, hands it off Scadaboo, running left, outside the numbers, contacted immediately. And he got back to the line of scrimmage before he was wrestled down by Otito Obonya. Free agent pickup from the Chargers. They'll give him a gain of a yard on the play. That'll bring up second down and 9.
2: Yeah, that new defensive line, Obonya, Kenny Clark, Quinnen Williams, all looking to make an impact. Haven't really done so yet. Nice play there. But, yeah, again, penalties hurting this defense.
0: Giants ran for 52 yards in that first quarter, just 10 for the Cowboys. Second down 9, Giants at their own 37, ball on the near side left hash. Giants moving from right to left. Two receivers out to the right side of the formation, make it 3. One tight end on the left end of the line. Here's the snap, Dart back to throw. Looking to his right, fires right, got a man caught inside the numbers by Neighbors. Gets hit and falls forward to the 45-yard line. They're going to mark him at the 44. So they'll say he was just short of the first down. It's a gain of 7. Caleb Downs, the rookie out of Ohio State, made the tackle. But another third and short, third and about a yard coming up for the Giants.
2: Told you how much the Giants passing game has struggled over the last couple of years. Malik Neighbors has 9 touchdowns in the last 2 seasons and missed 15 games, and that's the most touchdowns by a receiver.
0: Giants 2-for-2 on third down so far. This is third officially about a yard and a half. They need to get it across the 45-yard line for a first down. Dart goes under center. Scadaboo, the running back. They will hand it off to Scadaboo off the right side. He gets stood up and driven backwards. He didn't get there. He got back to the line of scrimmage, and that's it. But Kenny Clark wrapped him up. And now the Giants will face a fourth down at about a yard and a half. And at least right now, the offense is staying on the field.
2: So let's see if they stay on the field or if they're just trying to get Dallas on a hard count, which they've done twice already. I mean, excellent play by Kenny Clark. Excellent run stop. Scadaboo could go no further once he got in his arms.
0: Might have heard the reaction of the crowd. Quinnen Williams grabs Scadaboo by the face mask, and the officials missed it. Dart will line up in the shotgun. Scadaboo to his left. Theo Johnson, the tight end, goes in motion from right to left. Play clock down to 4. Now Johnson is the man that runs up under center. And a flag, but this time it's going to be a false start against the Giants.
2: Yeah, I don't think they were going to run a play. The play clock was down to about 2
1: false
2: seconds.
1: Start, number 76, offense. 5-yard penalty. Remains fourth down.
0: So that's John running the left guard, and now we will see the punt team coming out. Jordan Stout, who followed John Harbaugh from the Ravens, had a great season a year ago. He was the all-pro punter in the AFC. Coming over to the NFC now, he will kick it away to Kevontae Turpin.
2: Led the league with just under 45-yard net. As you mentioned, had himself a heck of a year.
0: Stout gets the snap. It's an end-over-end punt. Turpin moving to his left to let it go over his head. It bounces inside the 15. It checks up. Now takes kind of a Cowboys hop. It is down by Malik Harrison. Ends up getting it right around the 15-yard line. So Jordan Stout does his job. He keeps it away from Kevontae Turpin. And he'll force the Cowboys to start inside the 20. It's a 46-yard punt. 12:28 to go first half. Giants on top of the Cowboys 7-0. This is Westwood One's coverage of the National Football League.
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0: 12:28 to go here in the second quarter. Giants lead the Cowboys 7-0. 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Cowboys first and 10 at their own 15. Prescott in the shotgun, slot right, single man left. Here's the snap. Dak back to throw, steps up, going to run across the 20, and he slides down around the 25-yard line. They'll give him progress out to the 26. That'll be good enough for a first down. Prescott takes off and picks up 11.
1: Yeah, smart decision. Nobody was really open downfield in the middle of that defensive line. Just opened up and gave him plenty of space.
0: Move the football back a little bit to about the 25, so officially a gain of 10. First and 10, Prescott under center. Williams the running back, receivers left and right. Prescott stands up, puts his hands down the side of his helmet. Now takes the snap. He'll hand it off. Javonte Williams running right, hit in the backfield, bounces off left, gets outside the hash mark, spins out of a tackle toward the numbers, lowers his shoulder, submarines his way out to the 30. That's a heck of a five-yard run for Javonte Williams. Tyler Newman eventually made the stop, but Mike, that could have been a loss of a couple of yards. Instead, Williams by himself turns it into a gain of five.
1: Yeah, played well initially by the defense, but no wrap-up. And Javonte Williams, who had career highs last year with over 1,200 yards rushing and 11 rushing touchdowns, got himself a nice three-year, $24 million extension. As you mentioned, Jerry Jones was handing out extensions like candy.
0: Williams top 10 in the league in both rushing yards and rushing touchdowns last year. Second down and five, two receivers right, single man left. Shotgun snap to Prescott, fakes the handoff to Williams, back to throw, steps up in the pocket. Prescott hit, gets away, running to his right, looks behind him, and now slides down close to the first down. They're going to mark him a yard short of the 34, so a scramble of 4 yards for Prescott, and that'll leave the Cowboys with a third down and one.
1: So Denard Wilson, the new defensive coordinator for the Giants, he came over from Tennessee. He likes a four-man rush, and they have the ability to four-man rush here. So four-man rush gives you seven dropping. So we've seen a good coverage a couple of times, and Dak have to take off.
0: Third down and a yard. Prescott lines up under center. Williams is the single back. Two tight ends on the right end of the line, one to the left. Brevin Spanford goes in motion to the left. Now back to the right. Hand off Williams along the right hash. Gets low. Covers up the football. And he picks up the first down. Late penalty flag is thrown in from behind the play. Let's see if the first down run is going to stand up.
2: Holding number 86. Offense. 10-yard penalty. Defense third down.
0: So, in fact, it will not stand up. Luke Schoonmaker, the tight end, called for the hold. And now the Cowboys go from a third and one to a third and 11. Boy, you keep using that word, undisciplined, Mike. I mean, the Cowboys are really making it hard on themselves.
1: They really are. Schoonmaker got off the ball late. That was really the reason for the hold. Got off the ball late. The D-line, Bolton, was able to make penetration and force Schoonmaker to hold them.
0: So move it back to the Cowboys, 24. Two receivers left, one right. Prescott lines up, shotgun. Hunter Leakey is the running back to the right of Prescott. Here's the snap, four-man rush. Prescott back under pressure, going deep right side, looking for Pickens. Has a step, working back to the football. Flags fly interference. There's three of them down on the field. Well, Pickens got behind the defender. The ball was slightly underthrown. And as Pickens tried to work his way back, there was contact. And that is going to be a massive penalty against the Giants. Greg Newsome was the man in coverage.
1: Yeah, new player on defense.
2: First place at the spot of the foul. Automatic. First down.
1: Came over as a free agent from Jacksonville. He got beat and he tried to play catch up. Didn't look back for the ball. Ran into the receiver. I don't know how we can complain about that. I think that was an easy call.
0: Ends up as a 38-yard penalty. Moves the ball into Giants territory to the 38-yard line. First down and 10. Prescott of the shotgun. Williams to his left. Two receivers stack right. Lamb is the single man to the left. Prescott gets the snap. He's going to hand it off to Williams. Running between the hash marks, and he drives his legs forward, carrying a Giants defender down to the 35-yard line. That's a gain of three. It'll bring up second and seven. Along with Mike Golick, I'm Ryan Rack here listening to the 2026 NFL Kickoff Weekend presented by NFL Sunday Ticket on YouTube TV.
1: Giants defense have been doing pretty well, save for two Dak scrambles and that long pass interference.
0: Officially a gain of four. Second down and six. It was the first play the Cowboys have run in Giants territory. Trips left, single man right. Prescott waits in the shotgun, has the snap, back to throw, looks left, throws short left, caught by Turpin, runs along the numbers across the 30, and he dives past the first down marker, down to the 27-yard line. Deontay Banks with the tackle, catch and run a 7 by Kevontae Turpin to move the sticks for Dallas.
1: Yeah, that's a man you don't want to catch the ball if you're a defense in the open field. Turpin, 3 Pro Bowls as a kick returner, has some great moves when he's free.
0: Amari DeMarcado will check in here for the Cowboys. First and 10 from the Giants, 27. Cowboys are a little thin in the backfield with the injury to Malik Davis just the other day. That's going to keep Davis out for a while. Slot right, single man left. Prescott on the shotgun, takes the snap, handoff DeMarcado, runs along the left hash. He's inside the 25, down to about the 23-yard line. That'll be a gain of 4. It'll bring up second down and 6. C.J. Okoye, another former Raven, made the tackle. The Cowboys somewhat surprisingly released Jaden Blue at the end of training camp. Malik Davis was going to be the primary backup to Javonte Williams, but Davis hurt his hip. So DeMarcado, who was somewhat surprisingly released by the Chiefs, goes into that number 2 spot. Israel Abanaconda was signed off the practice squad, but he's inactive tonight. Two receivers right, Pickens inside of Lamb. Now Pickens will go in motion outside the numbers from the Giants 23. Prescott on the shotgun, gets the snap, he's back to throw, looks right, pumps that way, backs up, pumps again, now swings it out left, caught by Williams along the sideline of the 15, goes airborne, gets tripped up, he's down to the 12, that will be good enough for a first down, but there's another penalty flag.
1: Well, Abdul Carter doesn't have his helmet, so I'm guessing.
2: To the face, number 78, defense, 10-yard penalty. Second down.
1: That's Terrence Steele, the right tackle. Yeah, when a defender ends up with no helmet on and a flag comes out, that usually is not good for the offense.
0: Yeah, and again, no doubt about it. Terrence Steele, who's the incumbent at right tackle. The Cowboys brought in Broderick Jones. They made a trade with the Steelers. Wanted Jones to compete with Steele, but Steele out there right now and gets called for a penalty. The 7th already tonight. Would have been an 11-yard gain that gets wiped out. Instead, now a 2nd down and 16 with the ball back at the Giants 33. Slot right, single man left. Prescott on the shotgun, takes the snap, back to throw, looking left, throws left, got a man, that's caught, that's Schoonmaker down to the 20-yard line, so the Cowboys get a huge chunk of it back. Luke Schoonmaker makes the catch, they'll mark him at the 21, it's a gain of 12, Tyler Newbin with the tackle, and the Cowboys get themselves back into a third and manageable with 7:08 to go in the second quarter, Giants leading 7-0.
1: Newbin had decent coverage, but Dak just put a great, great throw out there to make a third and very, very manageable.
0: Third down and 4. They need the 17 for a first down. Pickens will line up wide to the left outside the numbers. 3 receivers bunch right tight to the line. Prescott in the shotgun with Williams to his left. Play clock is at 5. Fans on their feet. Prescott gets the snap. He's back to pass. He's looking. Steps up. Prescott moving right. Throws deep down the right side. And it is incomplete. In and out of the hands of Ferguson. But there are flags down again. Ferguson was trying to make the catch right at the goal line, could not haul it in, but one flag from in front, one flag from behind, and the Cowboys are going to be set up on the doorstep.
2: Pass interference, number 22, defense, ball places the spot of foul, automatic first down.
0: That's against Drew Phillips, the nickel. Man, this is going to give the Cowboys a first and goal. They're going to mark it at the 2.
1: That was a little more questionable than the other one. The legitimate call on the deep throw. Yeah, he just got beat right out of the gate and was trying to catch up his balance, trying to stay on his feet, and just made contact before the ball got there. Again, when you're not looking back for the ball, you're putting yourself in a very, very tough position.
0: Cowboys out of an offset eye on first and goal from the 2. Prescott under center. Takes the snap, turns, hands it off. Javonte Williams straight ahead, and he gets upended at the 1-yard line. So a gain of 1 for Williams. That'll bring up second down and goal with 6:29 to go second quarter. Giants with a 7-0 lead, but the Cowboys trying to change that. DJ Reader made the tackle.
1: More of a drive we're used to with the Cowboys. Last year they had 39 10-plus play drives, which led the NFL, so they're used to

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8: A half marathon. You lost track of how far you've run, somewhere just past the city limits. You can't stop. You have to find out what happens next. Then it's over. The universe seems bigger. You feel different. 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Audible. Stories that speak to you.
0: Barbasol Shaving Cream. Feeling great starts with a great shave, and a great shave starts with Barbasol's thick and rich moisturizing lather. Start your day off right with Barbasol. After review, the call has been overturned. Javonte Williams' left hip and left elbow both down before he broke the plane. So they'll mark the ball inside the one, take the points off the board for the time being. It'll be third and goal for the Cowboys.
9: Yeah, I would imagine you'll see the same player run up the middle. They have two plays to get a half a yard. Good stop by the Giant defense, though. It's a replace four.
0: Well, obviously all scoring plays reviewed, so they took a look at that right away. And pretty clear cut. It's just not able to extend the football. So third down and goal. Prescott will line up in the shotgun with Williams left. Slot left. Pickens is the single man to the right. Prescott bends towards the line of scrimmage, lifts that left leg, puts his hands out in front of him, gets the snap. Prescott looking, throws left side for CeeDee Lamb, and he's got it for the Cowboys. Touchdown. A one-yard hookup from Prescott to Lamb. It is 7-6 Giants, 5:44 to go in the first half.
9: Well, I tell you what, the push-off on Devontae Banks, that looked pretty apparent. I'm somewhat surprised that he didn't get a flag for that. I mean, the arm was extended. That looked like a clear push-off.
0: Officials didn't see it that way, but you're right. That did look pretty clear. So here is Aubrey now, trying to tie the game with CeeDee Lamb as his first touchdown catch here. Snap, spot, the kick from Aubrey is on the way, and it is good. Just inside that right upright, and that will tie the game. 5:44 to go, second quarter. Giants and Cowboys locked at 7. 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

0: 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The big story on that drive, though, a couple of massive pass interference penalties against the Giants, helping the Cowboys keep the drive alive and get into scoring position.
1: Yeah, Cowboys finally with that 10-play drive, but you're right, really aided by a pass interference to help them. Cowboys actually tied with the Giants now at 89 total yards. This is a team that averaged almost 392 yards a game last year.
0: Braxton Berrios, Deontay Banks back deep for the Aubrey kick. It's a wobbler that bounces at the 15, taken by Banks on a hop at the 7, across the 20, 25, lane to the 30, breaks a tackle, 35, he's up to the 40, and now a penalty flag is thrown from behind the play. So that may well erase what was a nice return for Deontay Banks. Carl Sheppers will clue us in.
2: Holding, number 28, return team, 10-yard penalty, first down.
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0: Elijah Campbell called for that one. 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So instead of having the ball out at about the 41, the Giants will start at their own 15, first and 10. Cam Scataboo is the running back. Scataboo so far, 6 carries for 17 yards. Jackson Dart, 2 carries, 23 yards. He's 4 of 6 for 36 yards passing. Dart under center with receivers either side. Scataboo runs toward the line of scrimmage. Hears from his quarterback, now drops back into his set along the right hash. Dart brings Ricard in motion from the left, takes the snap, fakes the toss, rolling out to his left, room to run, and he will. Outside the numbers, 20, 25 to the sideline, 30, and he cruises out of bounds up at the 31, maybe the 32-yard line. Well, that fake had everybody going the wrong way, and Jackson Dart just cruises up the sideline for 16 yards.
1: And I'm sure the coaching staff and fans are happy he's run 2 times, and both times he ran out of bounds. Didn't try and get extra yards, even though the first one, he still got a late hit by the Cowboys.
0: Isn't it amazing, though, Mike? I mean, last year, everybody was screaming, just get out of bounds, get down. And it was almost like Dart was saying, no, I won't. Tonight, you see, it's not even a thought. He's getting out of bounds, no problem. From the 31-yard line now, first down and 10. Singletary, the running back, to the left of Dart, who's in the gun. Here's the snap. Dart back, looks left, nothing there, steps up, and now he just slides down. He thought he had some room to run up the middle, but it turns out there wasn't much there. Maybe got about a half yard before he went into that slide. It'll bring up second down and long.
1: Matt Nagy trying to get a little cute there, huh?
0: I guess.
1: Yeah.
0: Take that little bubble out to the left.
1: But again, Jackson Dart got down, slid down, didn't try and get any extra yards, lived to fight another play. A lot of growth between last year and this year.
0: 4.5 minutes to go first half, 7-7 game between the Giants and the Cowboys. Giants trying to snap this string of 3 consecutive losses in season openers. 2 receivers left side of the formation. Dart in the gun with backs on either side. Gets the snap. He's back to throw. Blitz coming. Dart hit as he throws. Deep down the left side looking for Fields. He made a diving catch, but he was out of bounds. Heck of an effort by Malachi Fields, the third rounder out of Notre Dame. He caught it, but was well out of bounds. The pressure was applied by Donovan Ezeraku, who put a real shot on Jackson Dart.
1: Yeah, one extra man on the rush, but it still confused the offensive line to where they got ended up with two free rushers.
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1: Not a great position for the Giants to be in here in third and 10.
0: Third down and 10 from their own 31. Odell Beckham is in the game. One of 4 receivers in the formation. 3 to the right, 1 left. Shotgun snap, blitz coming. Dart back, in trouble. Lobs one left side. That's caught by Lightning. He's out of bounds up at the 50. Dart, with pressure in his face, just lobbed one up off his back foot and hit Lightning in stride. A gain of 19 and a first down for New York.
1: Savone Revel was in coverage, but 2 steps behind to where Jackson Dart just laid it up there, put actually a lot of air on it because he was going to get hit. So he had to get some air under and just let him perfectly.
0: 3 catches, 39 yards for Lightning. First down and 10 from midfield on the left hash. Dart under center with receivers left and right. Man hurts the tight end, goes in motion from right to left. Dart gets the snap, turns, hands it off. Running along the left hash is Singletary. And he's down to about the Cowboys 47-yard line. 2, maybe 3 yards. Obonia with the stop. And now a second down play coming up. It'll be second down and about 7. Along with Mike Golick, I'm Ryan Radke. 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
1: Well, the wish list for the Giants here is to burn the last 3:10 of the half, and they get the kickoff to start the third quarter.
0: Two receivers right, single man left. Second down and 7 from the Cowboys 47. Dart under center, hard count, now gets the snap, turns, play fake, sets his feet, looking, throws short left, that's caught across the 40, near sideline 35, down to the 30, and out of bounds goes Fields. Malachi Fields nearly made a great catch a moment ago. Now he's officially got his first catch in the NFL. They'll mark him out at the Cowboys 28, a catch and run of 19.
1: Well, Malachi Fields had a nice year at Notre Dame last year, making some real great high point catches. Did it early here in Giants in camp, and it really impressed the coaches.
0: Giants will go empty now. Three receivers right, two left. Dart back in the shotgun. First and 10. Here's the snap. Blitz coming. Dart hit as he throws. The ball is out. It's caught by one of the offensive linemen running to the left and down at about the 29. Runyon is the guy that caught it. Caleb Downs came on the blitz. Drilled Dart from the blind side. The ball went in the air. Runyon caught it. And went running ahead, got back to the 29. It's a loss of 1.
1: That's where Jackson Dart has to be aware of where the blitzers are coming from. He's responsible for that guy. And he was not aware, did not see him, and got drilled. Runyon, nice athletic play for an old lineman, did a nice job.
0: Giants are going to let this run down to the 2-minute warning. Jackson Dart is slowly walking toward the Giants sidelines. He's a little worse for wear after that hit. We have reached the 2-minute warning here at MetLife Stadium with the score, the Giants 7, the Cowboys 7. 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
0: 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Just to clean up the scoring on that last play, that officially goes as a sack for Caleb Downs. So his first in the NFL. It's a fumble by Jackson Dart, and then Runyon gets the recovery and a rush then of minus 1. So a second down at 11 for the Giants. 2 minutes to go, first half. 7-7 game. Ball to Cowboys 29. Dart lines up in the shotgun. He's got backs on either side. Two receivers right, single man to the left. Dart gets the snap, holds it out, hands it off, running left. This is Tracy along the numbers, down to the 20. Takes a shot, lost the ball, and it is picked up by who? I think the Cowboys have it, and they do.
1: They do.
0: The Cowboys take it away.
1: Excellent run by the Giants going wide. Had plenty of room to run, just losing the ball, getting it ripped out of his arms at the end.
0: Now, that has been a real problem for Tyrone Tracy. We'll step aside. Cowboys have it. 1:50 to go first half in a 7-7 game. 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
0: 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Well, a Tyrone Tracy pull that was caused by Quinnen Williams. He was able to punch that ball out and then recovered by the Cowboys. It was Siobhan Rebel who came up with it. So now the Cowboys take over at their own 16-yard line, 7-7 game, minute 50 to go first half. Cowboys have all 3 timeouts. Prescott under center takes the snap. He'll hand it off. Javonte Williams straight ahead, right hash. He's across the 20 out to the 22-yard line. It'll be a gain of 6. Arbell Reese with the stop, and that'll bring up 2nd down and 4. Mike, you look at Tyrone Tracy, he's done a lot of good things, but hanging on to the football has been a real issue for him.
1: Yeah, it really has. It was, again, a nice run, but just not securing the ball and getting it punched out.
0: Receivers left and right on 2nd down and 4. Pistol formation. Prescott waits, gets the snap. He's back to throw. Dak looking, taking a shot. Deep down the right side for Pickens. Incomplete off his hands. Prescott with an absolute dime. It hit Pickens right in the hands, and he dropped it. Newsom was in coverage. That's the 2nd ball that Prescott has thrown perfectly to Pickens, and he just hasn't been able to hang on.
1: There was some hand fighting going on. I'm glad they didn't throw a flag either way, and that ball just absolutely dropped in the basket and then dropped by Pickens. As you mentioned, 2 just horrible drops tonight.
0: 3rd down and 4. Trips left, single man right. Lamb starts in motion to the right, now back to the left. Prescott waits on the shotgun snap. Giants showing pressure. Here's the snap. Quick throw, left side, caught by Lamb along the numbers. Now bouncing outside 25. Got a 1st down to the 30, and he's out of bounds to stop the clock. Up at the 31-yard line with 1:13 to go. CeeDee Lamb doing that on his own. It'll go as a gain of 9. Kayvon Thibodeau ran him out of bounds.
1: Well, one of the extra rushers came from that side, so they had one less defender to help get in the tackling of CeeDee Lamb, who runs outside, gets the first.
0: 1st down and 10, Cowboys from their own 31. Slot right, single man left. Prescott in the shotgun walks toward the line of scrimmage. Now motions up to his neck. Falls back into the gun. Play clock is at 9. Prescott lifts his left leg. Gets the snap. Back against the 4-man rush. Double clutches. Spins left. Backpedaling now. Heaves one down the left sideline, and it's incomplete into the Giants bench. That'll stop the clock with 1:07 to go. Jonathan Mingo was the closest receiver. It'll bring up 2nd and 10. Thibodeau was the man that applied the heat.
1: Yeah, there was pressure from both edge rushers. Thibodeau ends up getting a hit on deck. Again, this is a defense that just had 38 sacks last year, but again, 91 tackles for losses. So they can play on the other side of the line, but they weren't finishing off sacks.
0: Second down 10 from the 31. Trips bunch to the left, single man right. Ryan Flannoy goes in motion from right to left. Prescott waits on the shotgun snap. He's got it. Back to pass, looking left, throws left, got a man. That's caught. That's Flannoy. Did not get out of bounds, gets stood up, knocked out. They're going to wind the clock. That'll take it inside a minute. Now the Cowboys have to use a timeout. Well, the Cowboys have three timeouts, but that seemed like it was a mistake by Flannoy right on the sideline.
1: It was. He was trying to get some extra yards, and you have to understand the situation. The situation begged for him to get outside and save that timeout, and he did not do it.
0: Don't miss all the NFL excitement on NBC next Sunday night when the Indianapolis Colts meet the Kansas City Chiefs. Of course, you can also hear that game right here on many of these same stations, on the Westwood One Sports app or online at westwoodonesports.com. So the Cowboys stop the clock with 58 seconds to go. Ball at the Dallas 36. Gain of five, third down and five now. 7-7 ball game.
1: They need basically 20 yards to make it about a 62, 63 yarder for Brandon Aubrey, who's, by the way, kicked six field goals over 60 yards.
0: 62, 63, what Aubrey likes to call a chip shot.
1: Exactly.
0: Trips right, single man left. Prescott on the shotgun. He waits on the snap. He's got it. He's back to pass. He looks left, looks middle, steps up, in trouble, rolling to his right, chased by Thibodeau, heaves one down the field, and that one is intercepted. Was he in bounds? Officials will talk about it. It's an interception. Javon Holland picked it off. Prescott was trying to throw it away. Holland went into a slide on the sideline. He caught it, and the officials say his knee was in.
1: Dak Prescott just standing there watching the big screen to see a replay on that to see if he was in bounds. That one completely on Dak Prescott. We're watching the replay as well. That was absolutely an interception. Great job securing the ball. Knee was sliding inbounds.
0: 49 seconds to go first half. Giants have it back. 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
0: Not a good throw there by Dak Prescott. Javon Holland picks it off. Now with 49 seconds to go in the first half in this 7-7 game. The Giants have it. They've got two timeouts. Once again, they have a chance to score going in, and they get the ball to start the second half.
1: Rookie kicker Dominic Zavada, who went to Arkansas State and then finished up at Michigan, his long is 56. So to get that, they need about 17 yards to get the ball to the 38-yard line to match his long.
0: Twin receivers left and right. Dart is in the shotgun with Singletary to his right. Dart with a hard count. Cowboys don't jump. Now likely in short motion from the left. Here's the snap. Dart back to pass. Looking. Throws left sideline. And it's incomplete. A lot of contact, but no flag. Pass was intended for Malik Nabers. He was covered by Deron Bland. Looked like they got their feet tangled up. It'll be second and 10.
1: Yeah, feet tangled up, you're never going to get a call. Malik Nabers ends up falling down there. So good no call. Boy, Dak's got to be really wanting that one back.
0: Yeah, that was not a good throw by Dak Prescott. There wasn't a receiver out there. He was just trying to throw the ball away, and he didn't get it out of bounds. Seventh career interception for Holland. Second down and 10. Dart in the gun. Trips right. Single man left. Here's the snap. Dart back. Fires left side. Caught by Fields across the 50. Hit immediately and drop. They'll mark it at the Cowboys 49. The Giants will take timeout. That'll stop the clock with 38 seconds left. They will leave the Giants with a third down and 4. And one more timeout in this 7-7 game. Bland with the tackle on Malachi Fields.
1: So we'll have one more timeout. They need to really try and use it judiciously so they can have the entire field and not have to throw to the sideline and get the ball out of bounds.
0: Gain of 6 on that catch by Fields. We mentioned out of Notre Dame, drafted in the 3rd round, played 4 years at Virginia before making his way to South Bend. Giants looking to convert now on this 3rd down. 3 of 4 on 3rd down so far in the half. They need the Cowboys 45 to keep the drive alive. Two receivers left and right. Nabers just outside the numbers on the near side left. Dart back in the shotgun. Cowboys show blitz. Berrios goes in motion from left to right. Dart with a hard count. Cowboys still showing blitz. They don't jump. And now he got his own guy. John Runyon moved up front.
2: False start. Number 76. Offense. 5-yard penalty. 3rd down.
1: I get them trying to get Dallas to jump because they've done it a couple times tonight. But you're the old lineman. You got to hold your water.
0: Remember that really nice, impressive opening drive for the Giants?
1: Yeah.
0: We haven't seen anything resembling
1: that.
0: Seems
1: like a long time ago.
0: This has gotten really sloppy on both sides. So move it back to the 46. Now 3rd down and 9 for the Giants, their own 46. 3 receivers bunch right, 2 stack left. Singletary, one of those on the left, motions into the backfield. Dart stands back in the shotgun. Play clock shows 7. Dart with that hard count gets the snap. He's back to pass. Blitz coming. It's picked up. Throw left sideline. Caught by Nabers. Out of bounds with a first down at the Dallas 38. Well, that time they picked up the pressure, and Dart had all day to find a wide-open Malik Nabers for 16.
1: What an excellent throw. Just enough air to get it over the underneath coverage man and or over the top of him and underneath. The safety, really, really nice touch on that pass.
0: Clock stop, 35 seconds to go. Giants still have one timeout. From the Dallas 38, 1st down and 10. Two receivers left and right. Dart in the shotgun. Singletary to his right. Dart gets the snap. He's back to pass. Bouncing in the pocket, looking, throws right sideline. Got a man wide open. That's caught out of bounds at the 20-yard line. Darnell Mooney, his first catch with the Giants. Gain of 18. Clock stop, 31 seconds to go.
1: So now you were thinking about getting in field goal position. Now you're thinking about getting in the end zone. You have 31 seconds. You have a timeout. The whole field is still yours.
0: And remember, the Giants get the ball right to start the 3rd quarter. So this would be a massive score, a chance to double up. 1st down and 10 from the Cowboys 20. Ball sits on the right hash, 2 receivers either side. Dart in the shotgun, Singletary to his left. Dart gets the snap. Dart is back. He's looking. He throws right side. Likely's got it, trying to get out of bounds, and he does. Carried a defender with him to get out of bounds at the 15-yard line. Gain of 5. D. Winters the tackle. Clock stop, 25 seconds to go. And the Giants are in the Lowe's red zone. 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
1: Sorry, what a great job Isaiah Likely did dragging D Winters out of bounds. D couldn't get him down to keep that clock running and make the Giants burn their last time out.
0: Second down five from the Cowboys 15. Trips left, single man right. Dart in the shotgun. He'll bring Mooney in motion from left to right. Dart gets the snap. Four-man rush. Dart back. Pump fakes. Looks. Throws right side. Wide open is Likely. He's got it. Touchdown, Giants. Isaiah Likely in the back right corner of the end zone. And a strike from Jackson Dart. 15 yards to Painter. And with 20 seconds to go in the first half, the Giants have taken a 13-7 lead.
1: P.J. Locke was in coverage. The free agent from Denver. And just absolutely lost them. Just amazing blown coverage.
0: First touchdown catch for Likely as a Giant. And that'll bring on Zavada for the PAT. Snap, spot, Zavada's kick is on the way, and it is good. So the Giants have taken a 14-7 lead with 20 seconds to go in the first half. 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
0: Zavada will kick it away. High end over end kick. Turpin angling back into his left. He's got it at the 1. Straight ahead across the 5, down to the 10, 15, up to the 20. Angles right to the 25. Stutter step move to the 30. And he works his way out to about the 32-yard line. Now the Cowboys will have it there with 14 seconds. They still have two timeouts. Now we talked about that elite leg of Brandon Aubrey. Zaire Barnes, the special teams tackle for New York.
1: Wouldn't surprise me if they tried to hit a big one here, though. George Pickens has struggled catching the big one tonight.
0: But remember those two pass interference penalties that were huge.
1: Right.
0: Prescott will line up in the shotgun. Two receivers right, single man left. Ferguson, the tight end, is flexed just off the right end of the line. Lipke, the fullback, is in the backfield to Prescott's left. And now the Giants will spend a timeout. They didn't like something there. And so timeout taken by New York before this first snap for the Cowboys.
1: You mentioned drawing pass interference. They drew 20 defensive pass interference last year, as you mentioned, tops in the league. So they have the potential to get it downfield very quick.
0: From the pitch to the boardroom, dive into the strategy and the stories behind U.S. Soccer's national teams. Catch the official U.S. Soccer podcast wherever you get your podcasts. So after the timeout, 14 seconds on the game clock. Prescott on the shotgun, two receivers to the right. Lamb is wide to the right outside the numbers. Pickens is wide to the left. Ferguson goes in motion from right to left, now back out to the right. Prescott extends his hands, waits, takes the shotgun snap. Back the ball against the four-man rush. Prescott with time, fires short right. That's caught just outside the hash marks by Ferguson. Turns out to the numbers and takes it up to the 38-yard line. Timeout called by the Cowboys with 8 seconds left. It's a gain of six. That'll bring up second and four. Tremaine Edmonds with the tackle, the free agent from the Bears.
1: Boy, they're in a position to set up a really long field goal attempt by Brad Aubrey, possibly.
0: Let's see how they play it here. They put 1 second back on the clock, so 9 seconds left now. Schoonmaker is going to check into the ball game. Aubrey's career long is a 65-yarder. He did that 2 years ago. Trips left, single man right. Prescott on the shotgun with Lipke to his right side. Prescott lifts that left leg, hands out in front of him. Gets the snap, he's back to pass. Prescott under pressure, rolling to his left, being chased. Throws for the sideline, and that one is incomplete. Lanois tried to make the catch and drag his toes. The officials say he couldn't do it. Deontay Banks was in coverage, and now just 3 seconds remain.
1: That would have been an attempt at about his long, maybe just a hair longer, had he come down with that. Now you're just looking at a Hail Mary, or you just, if you don't feel you can do it, if you're close enough, you just run it, run the clock out.
0: Boy, and be careful on these. Remember that game last year we had at SoFi into the first half when Baker Mayfield got drilled?
1: Yep.
0: Shoulder injury cost him some time. Got to be careful on plays like this. Slot left, single man right. Prescott takes the snap. He's just going to hand it off to Lipke. He runs between the hash marks for a first down. He's out to the 45-yard line. And that will bring us to the end of the first half. A first half that was sloppy at times. But, Mike, the Giants will feel good going in with this 14-7 lead.
1: Nice drive to get that last touchdown for the Cowboys. They had one good drive, but continuation of the penalties. Leading the league last year and starting out that same way this year.
0: That's the end of the first half with the score. The Giants 14, the Cowboys 7. When we return, Scott Graham rejoins us from our studios with the halftime report. 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
4: 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A job fell out of the sky. It landed directly on Maria's face. The job that fell from the sky smelled.
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28: From our Westwood One studios, halftime in the Meadowlands, the New York Giants with a late touchdown and a 14-7 lead over the Dallas Cowboys. Let's take a look back at what happened earlier today in Week 1 play in the NFL. Buffalo Bills and Josh Allen had thought of Reliance Stadium as a bit of a house of horrors. Josh had never won there. Bills hadn't won there in forever, but they took the lead late today against the Houston Texans. Then they turned it over to their defense.
29: Four-man rush. Back to pass. Pressure coming. He sacked and he fumbled. The Bills have the football. Mr. Fourth Quarter, Terrell Bernard hops on the football. And that's going to do it here in Houston. The Bills are going to win for the first time in 20 years.
28: That's Chris Brown, 97 Rock Buffalo Bills Radio Network. Buffalo wins at 36-31. Josh Allen, two passing touchdowns, two rushing touchdowns to begin this new season. Meanwhile, Lamar Jackson is back. He threw for a touchdown in this one and also ran for one. Baltimore wins at Indy today after running out to a big early lead. 41-23 was the final. Speaking of big early leads, how about what Jacksonville did to Cleveland today? They were up 24-0 at halftime and really never looked back after scoring on six of their first seven possessions. The Jags win 34-10. Trevor Lawrence, a Jacksonville record for Week 1 with four touchdown passes in the game. Cincinnati Bengals had their defense be a problem for them last year. Today, it produced turnovers, including three fumbles from Baker Mayfield. Bengals beat Tampa Bay 33-27 on a day where Ja'Marr Chase only had two catches. Meanwhile, Pittsburgh holds off Atlanta at Acrisure Stadium today, 20-13 the final. Aaron Rodgers throws for a touchdown on this one. T.J. Watt, a pick six in the fourth quarter to help put the game away. Arizona shocked Los Angeles today. They beat the Chargers out in L.A. 26-14. Jacoby Brissett with a touchdown pass in this one. Chargers stunned at home today against Arizona. Speaking of stunned, so is Green Bay. Minnesota lost Kyler Murray to a concussion early in the game. But the Vikings came back behind Carson Wentz. They scored 22 points in the fourth quarter at U.S. Bank Stadium. They beat Green Bay today 39-22. Philadelphia holds off Washington. Commanders scored a touchdown late but could not convert a two-point conversion. Eagles win the ballgame by a score of 24-22. How about the Chicago Bears? Remember when they were the worst team offensively in the league 2 years ago? Not anymore.
5: Caleb Williams is second and one, taking the turn. They give to DeAndre Swift up the right side, bursting free, 20, 15, 10, 5, goodbye, it's over, touchdown, DeAndre Swift, touchdown Bears, 58-37.
28: Jeff Joniak with the call, Chicago Bears Radio Network, 59-37 was the final. That, by the way, the combined point total, the biggest in week one as Chicago beats Carolina today at Bank of America Stadium. Detroit in overtime knocks off New Orleans today. They gave up a 21-0 lead but scored late and stopped a two-point conversion attempt at the end of the extra period to get the win. It was Las Vegas knocking off Miami 27-13 the final today at Allegiant Stadium, and the New York Jets got a win to begin their season on the road at Tennessee 23-10. To get our halftime score, the New York Giants 14, the Dallas Cowboys 7. This is Westwood One's coverage of the National Football League.
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31: Giants up 20-19, 12 seconds to go. We know about the five games they lost last year inside of 2 minutes. Four of them inside of 32 seconds. Prescott from a shotgun set. He's back to throw. He sidearms one right and wide open along the right side and caught. But he didn't go out of bounds, is Terrence Williams. Now the Cowboys hustle on the line. 3 seconds, 2 seconds. They're not going to get the playoff. Ball game over.
28: Bob Papa, courtesy of the WFAN New York Giants radio network. Tonight, the 12th time the Cowboys and Giants have met in a season opener. New York's only win came back in 2016 when Terrence Williams failed to get out of bounds to stop the clock, preventing any attempt at a game-winning field goal. That defeat spoiled a strong debut for rookie quarterback Dak Prescott. It was the first of his two losses to the Giants in his rookie year. Afterwards, he won 14 straight starts against New York before the streak ended in last season's finale. That's tonight's memorable moment in football history, sponsored by RK Zero Proof. Some moments are too good to forget. Make every memory count with great taste and zero alcohol. Drink differently. Drink RK. Tonight, the New York Giants get a late touchdown in the first half. They've got themselves a lead. This has been the Sunday Night Football Halftime Show on Westwood One, sponsored by Liberty Mutual Insurance. 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Up next, we'll get you back to MetLife Stadium, Ryan Racky and Mike Golick. 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
0: Ryan Radke, Mike Golick back at MetLife Stadium. 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Well, both ran 31 plays in that first half, with the Giants at 213 yards. To the Cowboys, 122. Jackson Dart, 11 of 15, 134 yards, and a touchdown. A touchdown to Isaiah Likely, who had 5 catches, 59 yards in the first half. Meanwhile, Dak Prescott, 10 of 17, 72 yards, a touchdown, and an interception. The touchdown went to CeeDee Lamb, a 1-yard touchdown pass. Lamb had just 2 catches for 10 yards in the first half. 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What are you looking for here, Mike, in the second half to determine who wins this thing?
1: Well, let's see if the Dallas offense can get untracked a little bit. Right now, I think the star side of the game has been the Giants' defense. You mentioned they held the Cowboys, who, again, were second in the NFL in yards per game last year, just 122 first-half yards. Now, Dallas didn't help with the amount of penalties that they've had, 7 penalties for 60 yards. Dallas had one really good drive, but it was aided by a couple of defensive pass interferences by the Giants. So outside of those couple of mistakes by the Giants' defense, they've been very strong.
0: 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Giants will get it to start the second half. Brandon Aubrey will kick it away from right to left. Braxton Berrios, Deontay Banks back deep for the Giants. Blue jerseys, white pants, blue helmets for New York. White jerseys, blue pants, silver helmets for the Cowboys. Aubrey with the ball teed up with a 35-yard line. Berrios on the near side, Banks on the far side. 12 accepted penalties for 137 yards combined in that first half. Again, these were two of the most penalized teams in the league last year. Nobody penalized more than the Cowboys. The Giants were just two ticks up from that.
1: One thing they definitely, I'm sure, talked about improving upon, but hasn't happened so far this year. And some are just disciplined penalties.
0: Aubrey on the approach. A low wobbling kick. This will bounce just shy of the 10. It's knocked down by Banks. Picks it up. Runs to the 15. Out to the 20. 25. And he dives to about the 26. Marquise Bell with the special teams tackle. So here comes the Giants. Before we start, though, Mike, let me go back to this issue of penalties. Do you look at that? Is it a coach issue? Is it a player issue? How do you see that? Because obviously nobody wants to be a highly penalized team.
1: Well, I mean, a lot of times they blame the coach on what you're letting get away with in practice. But I don't know if they're having penalties in practice or if they're clean practices. At the end of the day, as a former player, I put mostly on the player. You're the one on the field being undisciplined.
0: From the 26-yard line, first and 10. Darton under center will hand off to Scataboo. Bounces outside the left hash. Lowers his shoulder. Absolutely trucks the defender. And takes it out to the 31. That's a 5-yard gain for Scataboo. Man, he put a shoulder into the chest of a Cowboy and sent him right down to the turf. Just looking at the replay, it was overshown that Scataboo ran right through.
1: I mean, this is Scataboo's game, right? Between the tackles, lowering his head, lowering his shoulders, and just running people over. Wow.
0: Second down, 5 Giants at their own 31. 3 receivers bunch right, single man left. Dart in the shotgun, sends Johnson in motion to the left, holds it out for Scataboo, gives it to him, starts left, cuts it back right, breaks an ankle tackle, and picks up the first down. Out to the 38-yard line, another good run for Scataboo. Gain of 8, Kobe Durant with the tackle.
1: So we've seen a lot of 2nd and 5, 2nd and 4s for the Giants, which again opens up the playbook. But when Scataboo is running the ball, he's either running over a defender getting extra yards or slipping a tackle and getting extra yards.
0: Giants are closing in on 100 yards rushing. They ended last year rushing for 100 or more yards in 9 straight games. They've got 92 yards tonight. 2 receivers left, 1 right. 1st and 10, Giants. Dart under center. Takes the snap. Back on a play fake. Rolling left. Throws short left. Got a man wide open. That's Johnson, the tight end. Up to the 45. And he's going to be close to a first down on the far left sideline. They're going to mark him down near midfield. And they're going to put it just shy of the mark. They'll give him progress to the 47-yard line. It'll be a gain of 9. Jalen Thompson, playing in his 100th NFL game tonight, his first with the Cowboys, made the tackle.
1: That's a product of the run game working, right? The tight end blocking down and the defender that's on the tight end trying to get off the tight end to get to the what he thinks is a running play. All of a sudden, it's a boot and a wide-open tight end.
0: Second down and a yard. Giants out of the eye with Scataboo, the tailback. Dart under center. He'll bring Likely in motion from left to right. Single receiver split out wide to the right side. Dart has the snap. Handoff, Scataboo lowers the shoulder, breaks through the pile across the 50, spinning his way down to the Cowboys 46. As Araku with the tackle, but only after Scataboo picks up 7 and gives the Giants a first down.
1: So, yeah, now obviously we've been talking a lot about Scataboo, but you got to give credit to the offensive line as well. Because if you trade 1 for 1 as a defender, you lose. The defensive line and front 7, they have to get off blocks. Right now, they're not getting off blocks. The O-line is staying on their blocks, giving Scataboo some extra area to run.
0: We were talking about Cowboys contract extensions. The Giants have been giving out extensions along that offensive line. Only guy that's not under contract past this year is the center, John Michael Schmitz. From the Cowboys' 46-yard line, first down and 10. Dart under center takes the snap. He'll hand it off. This is Devin Singletary along the left hash. And Singletary gets about a yard and a half. Marquise Bell, Caleb Downs in there on the stop. Second down and 9 coming up for the Giants.
1: Talked about the running attack, and obviously when you talk about the running attack, you have to include Jackson Dart, who's had a couple of big runs tonight. And when you have a quarterback who is a weapon running the ball, you have to use him. You have to use him in the game to try and keep the defense on their heels of not sure if the quarterback's going to keep it or not.
0: Dart, 3 carries, 39 yards. Second down, 9. Giants at the Cowboys' 45-yard line with the ball on the left hash, leading 14-7. Two receivers right, one left. Dart gets the under center snap. He's back on a play fake. Sets his feet. Looks. Fires over the middle. That's caught. Angling right inside the 30. It tripped up Gamers at about the 29. Pounds his right fist into the turf. He thinks he had a chance for more, but he'll settle for a catch and run of 16. Downs with the tackle.
1: So you run play action, and what that does is it keeps the linebackers frozen so they can't get into their drops. Malik Nabers does a crossing route right behind the linebackers who are stuck at the line and get into their drops too late because of successful rushing.
0: Boy, and Mike, another throw by Dart, just perfectly layered right over the outstretched arm of Overshown.
1: That's the whole idea, is bring the linebackers up to play the run, then dump it right over the top of them.
0: From the Cowboys, 29, first down and 10. Receivers left and right. Dart is under center. Singletary the running back. Dart takes the snap. Hand off Singletary. Runs to the right hash. And he gets banged into after a short gain of about two on the play. Down to the Cowboys 27. Obonya led the charge. That'll bring up second and 8. I like what we've seen from Jackson Dart here tonight, Mike. I think he's played real well.
1: Absolutely. Matt Nagy, the old coordinator, has put him in real nice positions. The throws, he hasn't really been tested on a throw yet. A lot of it has been schemed. And a lot of it is because the running game has been working very well.
0: Seven straight completions for Jackson Dart. He's 13 of 17 in the game. Second down 8 from the Cowboys 27. Trips left, single man right. Dart in the shotgun, Scatabu back in there to his right. Dart gets the snap, blitz coming. Dart looks right, now looks left, fires over the middle, caught on the hash marks. Just inside the 20 of the 19, and that's going to be a first down for Darnell Mooney with his second catch of the game.
1: What a great job of picking up the blitz. You pick up the blitz, you now put your back end of your defense in a little bit of peril. He can hold the ball, and Jackson Dart stands right in there as well. He was able to look at one, two, three different receivers because the blitz was picked up.
0: Giants back in the red zone of the Cowboys 18, first down and 10. Giants 14, Cowboys 7, 9:20 to go, third quarter. Single receiver out to the right. Ricard goes in motion from right to left.
1: They only have 10 guys on the field, Dallas. And Brian Schottenheimer calls a timeout. Two players ran off for Dallas, one too many.
0: Boy, those were some of the things we saw a year ago that plagued this Dallas defense. And look, it's a long season. I know we all like to overreact to what we see early, but I think everybody from the players to the coaches to the Cowboy fans were hoping to see a little bit more defensively tonight.
1: There's one thing to physical mistakes, Brian. You're not going to win every play. You're going to make physical mistakes. It's the mental mistakes. It's not knowing the package that's on the field that you're supposed to be on the field. You know, an illegal procedure, an offside, a jumping on the count. Those are the undisciplined penalties and parts of the team that you try and work on.
0: After the timeout, first down and 10. Giants have it at the Cowboys 18. Scatterby the single back. Dart again showing that hard count. Cowboys looked like they were going to blitz. 180, what's it? Dart gets the snap, turns, hands it off Scatabu. Hole off the left side, lowers his shoulder, gets stood up, this time powered backwards. Did pick up about a yard and a half on the play. Jalen Thompson with the tackle. Well, that'll bring up a second down and long. Along with Mike Golick, I'm Ryan Rack. 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
1: Now, Dallas did a really good job on the run defense there, but Jackson Dart is getting Dallas to kind of commit to what they're doing with the hard count. And Dallas is not disguising very well. They're giving it up on the hard count, giving away what they're doing.
0: Second down 9 from the 17. Dart went under center, now drops back into the shotgun. Giants are going to go empty. Trips right, two receivers left. Scatabu is outside the numbers on the left. Neighbors in the left slot. Dart back, looks, throws over the middle. Caught by Neighbors, avoids a tackle, cuts right to the 10. Dives inside the 5, and he's down to the 4. First and goal, Giants. Malik Nabers made the catch, scampers for 13. Jalen Thompson the tackle, but the Giants are on the doorstep again.
1: So Scatabu lining up wide left kind of dictates what the coverage is going to be. Nobody ran out on him, so they stayed in his zone. And if they're in his zone, Jackson Dart says, well, I'm going to trust Malik Nabers over the middle in between the linebackers.
0: From the 4-yard line now, it'll be first down and goal. Dart in the shotgun with Scatabu to his right. Three receivers go to the right side of the formation. Single man to the left.

0: Excellent play call by Matt Nagy. Got Scadaboo to run to the corner of the end zone, but it just looked like the defense was just flat-footed because Isaiah Likely didn't do anything crazy there, just stopped at the two-yard line and just waited and caught the ball and had plenty of room to get in the end zone.
1: Matt Nagy's got some history with the Chiefs. That reminds me of some things we've seen from Kansas City over the years. Travis Kelce just sitting down in there. Extra point try from Zavada. His kick is on the way, and it is good. 6:59 to go in the third quarter. The Giants are up by two touchdowns. It's New York 21, Dallas 7. This is Westwood One's coverage of the National Football League.
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1: 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Giants 21, Cowboys 7. Giants' first drive of the game was 10 plays, 83 yards. Took 6:13 off the clock. That drive, 12 plays, 74 yards, 8:01 off the clock. They did not face a single third down on the drive.
0: They have over 100 yards rushing. They have 20 first downs to Dallas's 9. Most surprising thing in this game is Dallas's lack of offense, which credit the Giant defense.
1: Dominic Zavada's kick taken by Turpin on the right side of the 2, across the 10 to the 15, now the 20 up to the 25. It's hit there. Yeah, that's where the Cowboys will start. First down and 10. 10 consecutive games for the Giants now, dating back to last year, with 100 yards or more rushing. That's tied for the second longest streak in Giants history. They also had 10 straight games back in 1993. So now the Cowboys looking to respond. This high-powered offense that has been held to just 7 points so far tonight. And again, they got those 7 points aided by a couple of pass interference penalties. Slot left, single man right. First and 10, Cowboys from their own 25. Prescott on the shotgun with Williams to his left. Giants showing pressure off the edge. Here's the snap. Quick throw, left side, drops. Ryan Flannoy had his hands on it. He might have been looking at Drew Phillips, who was the man that bluffed the blitz and then ran to the outside. Incomplete pass. That'll make it second and 10.
0: That's the way you disguise. You fake the blitz and you back off. You fake the blitz. Dak threw out, thought he was going to have a wide open guy because of the blitzer. Phillips drops back and has an effect on the play.
1: Second down, 10. Cowboys will go with trips to the left. Ferguson, the tight end, single man right. Dak in the shotgun, brings Lamb in motion from

0: left to right. Lamb will stop in the backfield now. He's off to the right side of Prescott. Dak has the snap. He's back to throw. He looks, fires right side, caught by Lamb on the numbers, turns it up across the 35, and he's out to about the 38-yard line. Tremaine Edmonds with the tackle, but CeeDee Lamb with a catch and run of 13 gives the Cowboys a first down.
1: A lot of time for Dak, a lot of space on that defense. Backers drop deep. Middle of that field was wide open.
0: Just the third catch of the game for Lamb. First and 10 Cowboys at their own 38. Lamb single wide receiver to the left. Pickens out to the right. Prescott under center. Williams is the single back. Here's the snap. Prescott back on a play fake. Rolling right, being chased. Has to throw it away. Incomplete. That was Abdul Carter, who was all over Prescott when he came out of that play fake. And those two exchanging a few pleasantries.
1: Abdul Carter last year led all rookies with 72 quarterback pressures, which was seventh in the NFL. And he played at least one snap at every technique on the defensive line. The only Giant to do so. Very versatile player.
0: You know, he had just four sacks, Mike, but I think you mentioned this earlier. It was kind of a story for the Giants' defense last year. Close, just not quite finishing it off. Slot left, single man right, second down and 10. Prescott in the shotgun, Williams the running back to his right. Here's the snap, Prescott back, looking left, throws left. Pickens has it on the slant. He's across the 45-yard line, and he's up to the 49. So George Pickens picks up 11. Deontay Banks in coverage, made the tackle. And a Dallas first down as we move inside 6 minutes to go in the third. Giants lead 21-7.
1: They just love that slant route to either one of those wide receivers. They usually get a step or two on the defender that time, Deontay Banks, for an easy pitch and catch.
0: Cowboys from their own 49, first down and 10. Two receivers left, picking single man right. Prescott in the shotgun, left foot in front of right. Looks out to his right side. Now glances over that Giants defense. Waits on the snap, he's got it, he'll hand it off. This is Williams, straight ahead, got a hole up the middle. He spins his way inside the Giant 45, down to the 44-yard line. That's a gain of 7 before Tyler Newbin could make the tackle.
1: You know, he had 50 rushing yards up to that run. That was basically the best run of the night, putting him in second and very short.
0: Second down and 3 now for the Cowboys. Mention how the Cowboys have dominated in this series. They've won 9 of the last 10, 16 of the last 18. Dak Prescott, 14-3 in his career against the Giants. Slot right, single man left. Prescott waits on the shotgun snap. Giants showing pressure. They come with it. Prescott back. Swings it out right side. Caught by Williams along the numbers. Breaks the tackle inside the 40. Down to the 35. And he dives his way to the 34. So Dak Prescott saw that pressure off the edge. Went to Javonte Williams in the vacated space. Williams picks up 10 before Arbell Reese could make the tackle.
1: What a great setup. Javonte Williams faked like he was going to block the blitzer and then just slipped outside of him for the screen. The perfect play call to that blitz. That's the chess match of the offensive play caller and defensive play caller.
0: First down and 10. Ball now at the Giants 34. Receivers either side. Prescott in the shotgun. Williams off to his left. Manoa goes in motion from right to left. Here's a handoff. Williams straight ahead. Big hole to the 30. He gets chopped down at about the 27-yard line. Tackle made by Javon Holland, who had an interception earlier that helped set up the Giants' touchdown at the end of the first half. But that's a gain of 8 for Javonte Williams. The Cowboys finally getting that running game going.
1: Finding a little room between the tackles. Just kind of that offensive line maybe wearing on the D-line a little bit. We'll see. We'll see if this continues.
0: Second down 2. Amari DeMarcado checks into the ballgame now. Ball at the Giants' 26-yard line. Slot right, single man left. Prescott gets the snap. He's back to pass. He looks. He throws deep down the right side. Incomplete over the head of Lamb, and a flag is down. I'm not sure CeeDee Lamb ever saw that ball, but Drew Phillips is going to get called for pass interference.
2: Pass interference. Number 22, defense. Both places the spot of the foul. Automatic. First down.
0: Well, CeeDee Lamb drew 11 defensive pass interference penalties last year. That was the most in the NFL. And he draws that one on Drew Phillips to set the Cowboys up at the Giants 15.
1: See, the problem, Drew Phillips is looking back too late. He looked back when the ball was already over the head of both of them. So when you don't look back, the refs are going to look even closer at if you have hands on the receiver. But if you look back, normally both have hands on each other and they're not going to call anything.
0: First down and 10. Cowboys have it at the Giants 15 on the far side right hash. Receivers left and right. Prescott will go under center. DeMarcado remains the running back. Prescott takes the snap, give it to DeMercado between the hash marks, and DeMercado finds a crease, takes it down to the 12. Gain of 3, Edmonds with the tackle. That'll bring up 2nd down and 7. Now the Giants with a long drive, and now the Cowboys putting together a nice drive here.
1: Again, something they've been known for is to have long drives, mixing up the run and the pass, but can they cash it in?
0: 2nd down and 7 from the 12. Lamb will split out wide to the right side. Pickens goes wide left. Offset eye in the backfield. Javonte Williams back in a tailback. Prescott is under center. Motions to tight end Ferguson from left to right. Now Prescott drops back into the shotgun. Prescott gets the snap. He's back to pass. Looks left. Looks right. Swings it out right side. Caught by Williams. Hit. Spins out of it. Looking for a crease. Can't find room. And he's dropped for a loss. Back at the 17-yard line, Reese came in to finish him off. It'll be a loss of 5.
1: Well, Arvell Reese is the one who closed in on him first. Williams spun out of that one, but by that time, Reese's friends were all there. Javonte Williams had to kind of stutter step, and then Reese got the tackle.
0: So that'll make it 3rd down and 12. Lamb and Pickens line up on the same side of the formation, both to the right. Pickens inside of Lamb. Two receivers left. Now Lamb jogs in motion from right to left. Prescott on the shotgun, play clock at 4. Dak waits, has the snap. Back to pass, sets his feet, looking, throws left side for the corner. It is caught by Lamb, and he's out of bounds with a first down. CeeDee Lamb out of bounds around the 3. Paulson Adebo was in coverage. The Cowboys have first and goal.
1: Brian, the amount of room that the Giants gave him, in this case Paulson Adebo, was ridiculous. It's CeeDee Lamb just had an easy run and on that route.
0: Cowboys going hurry up now. Slot right, single man left. Prescott on the shotgun, gets the snap, fakes the Lipke, back to throw, fires right corner of the end zone, incomplete, trying to find Lamb, and a flag is down again. And again, it's going to be against Phillip. Can't believe it.
1: Wow, what a late flag that was.
2: Pass interference, number 22, defense. That foul occurred in the end zone. The ball will be placed at the 1-yard line. Automatic touchdown.
0: The Lamb was working out of the slot. We're looking at the replay up here. Boy, Mike, I don't see a lot there.
1: I don't see anything there. That. Wow. That. I didn't see a thing there.
0: So they'll move it down to the 1. First down and goal. Williams back in a tailback. Prescott takes the snap. Play fake. Looking right. Throws right. Caught by Ferguson. Can he get in? No! He's wrapped up by Edmonds and thrown down. Might have actually lost the yard. Ferguson made that catch, but Tremaine Edmonds was right there, wrapped him up and slammed him down. It'll be 2nd down and goal.
1: Wow.
0: Officially, they'll say no gain.
1: Tremaine Edmonds missed just 4 tackles last year. He is a very, very sure tackler. And that was an exhibit of it right there.
0: 12th play of the drive coming up for the Cowboys. Inside a minute to go in the 3rd. 2nd down and goal. Ball is just outside the 1. Prescott under center. Williams the single back. 3 tight ends in the game. Prescott gets the snap. Hand off Williams. Angling right. Breaks the tackle. Fighting to the end zone, and he's in. Touchdown, Cowboys. Javonte Williams, a 1-yard touchdown run. And with 37 seconds to go in the 3rd, the Cowboys draw within 21-13.
1: It was a nice drive by Dallas, but again, aided by defensive pass interference. 4 of them tonight. As I mentioned, Dallas, they got 20 for their team last year, getting the defense's call. Already 4.
0: Javonte Williams last year had 11 touchdown runs. He has his first of 2026. Aubrey is on for the PAT. Snap spot. The kick from Aubrey is on the way, and it is good. So the Cowboys answer with an impressive drive, and they are now within 7. 37 seconds to go, 3rd quarter. Giants 21, Cowboys 14. 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

0: 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Well, for the Cowboys, 12 plays, 75-yard drive, 6:22 off the clock. And it's a 21-14 Giants lead, just 37 seconds left in the third.
1: 37 seconds left in the third. We've had one drive each.
0: Yeah.
1: And to give Brian Schottenheimer credit, Deontay Banks went limping off the field during that drive. The next play, Cowboys complete a 15-yard pass on third and long against Paulson Adebo, who went in for Deontay Banks. Brian Schottenheimer just attacked him.
0: Sorry, Mike, I was going to say, as a result of Banks limping off, now Tyrone Tracy is back deep to return the kickoff with Brax Berrios. Aubrey on the approach. End over end kickoff. Berrios back pedals. He'll let it go over his head. It bounces in the end zone, and that'll be a touchback. But Brandon Aubrey, before they changed the rule, was the king of touchbacks. He just boomed everything into the front row. This time, unintentionally, it's a touchback, and the Giants will have it when we return with 37 seconds to go in the third quarter. 21-14 New York. 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
0: A reminder, you can watch NFL Network and Westwood One analyst Kurt Warner Sundays at 9 a.m. Eastern on NFL Day morning. And be sure to catch Westwood One Monday night host Jamie Erdahl each weekday on Good Morning Football, only on NFL Network. 37 seconds to go quarter. Giants 21, Cowboys 14. Giants will start this drive at their own 35 after the touchback. First down and 10. Jackson Dart will go under center. Scataboo is the single back. Single wide receiver split to the right. Here's the snap. Dart back on a play fake. Rolling to his right, looking down the field. Double clutches, pulls it down. He's going to run. He steps out of bounds at the near sideline at the 37-yard line. That's a gain of 2. It'll bring up second and 8. Along with Mike Golick, I'm Ryan Radke. 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
1: Have a Cowboy down. Can't see the number just yet.
0: Training staff out to have a look. That's Malik Hooker. Safety, the 10th-year man out of Ohio State. And the trainer's out to check on him after Jackson Dart had that 2-yard scamper. So we will step aside. Back in a moment. 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
0: Lee Cooker was able to get up and walk off under his own power, holding his chest. He'll be out for this play. They start the clock.
1: Yeah, they're not going to run a play. Jackson Dart still on the sideline.
0: Yeah, the Giants just started walking down to the other end, so the clock will run down, and the Giants will take a 7-point lead to the fourth quarter. End of three here at MetLife Stadium. It's the Giants 21, the Cowboys 14 with 15 minutes to go. 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

0: 15 minutes to go here at MetLife Stadium with the Giants leading the Cowboys 21-14. We have not had a field goal tonight, but just a reminder that for every field goal made tonight and throughout the season, Barbasol will make a donation to Kurt and Brenda Warner's Treasure House, a living community for adults with disabilities. 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Close Shave America, Close Shave Barbasol. Well, here's a great test for this Giants team, Mike. Yep. Last year, the Giants lost three games where they had a 10-point lead in the fourth quarter. Of course, that was also an issue at times for John Harbaugh and his Ravens.
1: Right.
0: Now, the lead is only seven, but the Giants trying to hang on here, trying to start the season with the win. They've got the ball at their own 37-yard line, leading 21-14.
1: They'd like to put a drive together like they did to start the second half, an eight-minute drive. Ending in a touchdown. Let's see what they can do here.
0: Dart is in the shotgun with Scatabu to his right. Two receivers right, two left, all tight to the line of scrimmage. Now likely will go in motion from right to left. Dart gets the shotgun snap, holds it out, fakes to Scatabu. Running right, likely throws the lead block. Dart outside the numbers, dives, and they're going to give him progress to the 44-yard line. That'll be a gain of seven for Jackson Dart. It'll leave the Giants with a third and one. Deron Bland, the tackle. That's the second time we've seen him run that play with likely the lead blocker.
1: Yeah, and that time not close to the sideline to run out of bounds, and he saw the sticks, and he was trying to go for it. I don't blame him. There are times to go for it and times to not. That was one time that he tried it, and I have no problem with it.
0: So third down and a yard. Giants tonight have been effective 4 of 5 on third down. Dart under center, Scatabu the back, single receiver to the right. Here's the snap. Dart's going to keep it himself, and he's got the first down as he angles left and leans across the 45 to the 46. That'll officially be a 2-yard run for Jackson Dart. Malachi Lawrence will get credit for the tackle.
1: So Patrick Ricard went in motion and stopped behind Jackson Dart and pushed him like the Philly tush push. Ricard, a fullback at 300 pounds, which really seems unfair. It just doesn't be listed as a fullback at 300 pounds.
0: It's unfair that he was bigger than you at your playing weight and he's playing fullback.
1: Jeez.
0: First down and 10, Giants from their own 46. Receivers left and right. Scatabu remains the running back. Dart brings likely in motion from the right, takes the snap, back on a play fake, sets his feet, has time, steps up, now he's going to run. Dart to the 50, along the hash marks, he dives again, and he's down to the 46-yard line. That'll be 8 yards for Jackson Dart. Overshown the tackle, second down and two. Tonight's broadcast sponsored in part by T-Mobile. It's better over here. See how at T-Mobile.com.
1: He's taking a chance at time diving head first because he understands if he slides, they're going to put it about 3 yards back. When you go feet first, they put it on where your butt hits the ground. It's usually about a 3-yard difference from diving head first.
0: I'm just really impressed with the decisions that he has made in this game tonight. Second down and two, single receiver to the right. Offset eye behind Dart, who's under center. Man hurts in motion now from right to left. Dart gets the snap. He'll give it to Scatabu. Straight ahead, lowers his shoulder, spins his way inside the 40, leaning forward, down to the Cowboys 39. Barham with the tackle, gain of 7 for Scatabu, and another Giants first down.
1: So again, we'll mention Scatabu, and justifiably so, but he didn't get touched till the second level. That's the old line. And obviously, when he has a head of steam going, and the second level he gets touched, he's not going down on the first hit.
0: Would it surprise you if I told you Cam Scatabu doesn't even have 50 yards rushing tonight? It feels like he's nearing 100.
1: It does. But it's fun to watch him gain 3 yards, though, isn't it?
0: It is. 12 carries, 47 yards for Scatabu. Trips right, single man left. Dart in the gun. From the 38, first down and 10. Here's the snap. Dart back, five-man rush. Dart scans the field, looks, going deep. Down the right sideline, incomplete. Just out of the reach of Malachi Fields. He made a diving attempt. Durant was in coverage, and now the fans that have seen all those flags thrown against the Giants secondary are hoping that one's coming against Dallas. They won't get it.
1: I understand him going for Malachi. It's a one-on-one situation. Malachi Fields is 6'4". But if you check that all the way down, he had Cam Scatabu just right out of the backfield. Would have been a nice game, but I get it. I get it. You trust your 6'4 guy.
0: Ends a string of 10 straight completions for Dart. Second down 10 from the Cowboys 38. Out of the eye with receivers left and right. Dart is under center, play clock at 3. Here's the snap, toss it to Scatabu, running left. Gets outside the number, stutters his feet, cuts back inside to the 35. Breaks an ankle tackle, now fumbles the ball. It's loose. Scatabu trying to get back on top of it, and I think he did, right at the sticks. He started left, he cut it back right, and just when he got to open space, he dropped the ball. Fortunately for the Giants, Scataboo jumped on it. He ends up gaining 10. It's a first down. Scataboo will check out. He's limping. Meanwhile, DeMarvian Overshow, the Cowboys linebacker, is down. And the trainers will look at him. We'll step aside. 11:40 remaining in the game. 21-14 Giants. 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
1: Now, I don't think Cam Scatterboo would have scored, but he'd have got another 10 to 15 yards. That ball doesn't come out. He did a nice job starting left and then bouncing it back right. We used to see him go straight ahead and drop a shoulder, but he had some nimble moves there.
0: DeMarvian Overshow, who was injured on the play, was able to get up and jog off the sideline. Scataboo was limping a little bit as he went to the Giants sideline.
1: But he didn't go in the blue tent. He just stood on the sideline.
0: I mean, kind of par for the course.
1: Yeah.
0: So the ball at the 28-yard line. First down and 10. 11:30 to go in the game. Giants 21, Cowboys 14. Receivers left and right. Offset eye. Singletary is the running back. Now Jackson Dart stands up, changing the play.
13: 180, what's it?
0: Dart takes the snap, back on a play fake. Pressure coming, swings it out left side, Singletary, can he get away? He cannot! Wrapped up and stopped back at the 35. Fans wanted a flag for some extracurricular activity. Well, that's Jay Sean Barham who got in there, and that goes as a loss of 7 yards. An excellent play by Barham, the rookie third rounder out of Michigan.
1: Yeah, John Michael Schmitz was supposed to be out there and blocking him, and he came right underneath the block and, like, suplexed the back Singletary.
0: Second down, 17. Trips right, single man left. Dart back in the shotgun. Singletary stays in. Dart with that hard count he's been using all night. Now gets the snap. He's back to pass. Four-man rush. Fires left side. That's caught inside the 30-yard line by Neighbors. He's wrapped up and brought down by Bland. They'll give him progress down to the 27-yard line. That'll make it a third down and 9. Along with Mike Golick, I'm Ryan Radke. 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
1: Obviously, they'd like to keep possession and keep the clock going here, but I'll be interested in the play that Matt Nagy calls here because they're definitely in field goal range.
0: They need the 18 for a first down. Giants again very successful on third down tonight, 5 out of 6. This is play number 10 on this drive. Trips right, single man left. Dart back in the shotgun. Play clock shows 3. Here's the snap. Dart back. He's looking. Swings it out left side. Caught by Singletary. Runs along the sideline inside the 20. Has the first down. Revel with the tackle, but only after Singletary gets all the way down to the 15-yard line, and the Giants convert again.
1: Boy, he saw where that stick was the whole way and knew he was going to get past it. Again, it was a simple play. It was a safe play that if it didn't gain enough, you just take your three and move on. But he had plenty of open space.
0: It was Jalen Thompson that made the tackle. They give him progress to the 14. First down and 10, receivers left and right. Dart under center, 9:09 to go in the game. 21-14, Giants on top. Dart again changing something at the line of scrimmage. Wants Ricard to come in motion, and now flag flies for delay of game.
6: Delay of game, offense, 5-yard penalty, remains first down.
1: That's just something you can't do. It's just the decision by Jackson Dart just too late to kill the play and go to the other play that was called.
0: Well, Dart was screaming at Ricard to motion, and almost like Ricard was looking at him saying why. Like he stood up and looked right at him, but he never did go in motion, at least not until it was too late. So they'll back it up to the 19. It'll be first down and 15. DeMarvian Overshown, questionable. It's a hamstring injury for the Cowboy linebacker. Trips right, single man left. Dart waits in the shotgun. Theo Johnson in short motion from the right. Dart has the snap. Toss it out to Singletary on the left, looking for space. Just ducks his shoulder and dives ahead. Singletary down to the 17, maybe the 16-yard line. Gain of 3 on the play. Bland with the tackle. And that'll set up a second down of 12.
1: We have certainly seen both teams with a few possessions of just eating a ton of clock.
0: 145 rushing yards for the Giants tonight. And they have over an 8-minute edge in time of possession.
1: 341 total yards.
0: Second down 12 from the 16. Trips right, single man left. Dart waits on the shotgun snap. Looks out to his left. Play clock down to 2. Dart has the snap. He's back to pass. He floats it out to the left side. Singletary's got it. Singletary cuts back inside. Now back outside. Inside the 10. And he's down to about the 9-yard line. There's nobody there with Devin Singletary. Dart just throws an Ephus ball out there to him. Singletary does the rest. Out of bounds after a gain of 7. Bland with the tackle. And we'll pause 10 seconds for station identification. This is Westwood One, your home for Sunday Night Football.
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0: Third down and 5 for the Giants. They have it at the Cowboys 9. Trips out to the right. Dart in the shotgun, play clock down to 3. Dart gets the snap. He's back to pass. Fires left side. Singletary's got it along the sideline of the 5. Into the end zone! Touchdown, Giants! Devin Singletary with a catch and run of 9. And the Giant lead is 27-14.
1: Three receptions by Singletary to the outside left that time. One goes for a first down, one goes for 5 yards, and one goes for a touchdown. I mean, I don't know what Dallas is doing defensively. Three times wide open with room to run.
0: I mean, you hear that? Keep doing it till they stop it.
1: Absolutely.
0: I mean, it's like what Jackson Dart said. I'll just keep throwing it out there till you guys do something else. Here's Zavala for the PAT. Snap, spot, kick is on the way, end over end, and it is good. 7:26 remaining here at MetLife Stadium, and the Giants have a 2-touchdown lead. It's the Giants 28, the Cowboys 14. 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
13: Maria was walking to get a coffee when it hit her. A job fell out of the sky. It landed directly on Maria's face. The job that fell from the sky smelled...
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1: Did you say fan like a bro?
0: Pro.
1: Pro.
0: Pro.
1: Okay. All right.
0: Oh, it's only week one. 7:26 remaining in the game. Giants lead the Cowboys 28-14. I missed you down under, by the way.
2: Yes. I did not miss being there. Not being there.
0: Because of me?
2: No. Oh. I would have loved to have been there with you, Ryan, as far as you know.
0: Hurts my heart. Dominic Zavata will kick it away. High end over end kick. Kevontae Turpin waiting. Turpin's got it at the 2. Across the 5 to the 10. Now to the 15. Angles left 1. He's 25 out to the far sideline. And he hops out of bounds across the 25 and about the 26, maybe the 27-yard line. And that's where the Cowboys will have it. Now, still time left here for Dallas, Mike, but they're going to have to be really efficient.
2: They really are. And the Giants are going to need a rush. They have no sacks tonight. They have a few pressures, as we talked about. They got close last year, but not a ton of sacks. But they could use some of that now. You'll see some pass rushing now.
0: First down and 10, Cowboys at their own 26. Trips right. Lamb closest to the line of scrimmage. Pickens out wide. Now Lamb will go in motion to the left. Prescott stands in the shotgun. Williams is the running back to his right. Dak waits, hands out in front of him, gets the snap, back to pass against the four-man rush. He throws left sideline for Lamb. He's got it. Now dropped it. The ball is loose. They're going to say incomplete. Incomplete pass. Deontay Banks was in coverage to help separate Lamb from the football. It'll bring up second and 10.
2: Again, Denard Wilson, the new defensive coordinator, came from Tennessee, where especially on late downs, but here's passing situations, he just likes a four-man rush.
0: Trips right, single man left. Prescott in the shotgun on second down and 10. Dak now going to walk toward the line of scrimmage, communicate to his offensive line, falls back into the gun. Javonte Williams off to his left. Here's the snap. Four-man rush again. Prescott back, dumps it short right. Williams runs outside the numbers, breaks an ankle tackle, lowers a shoulder, and he's out of bounds up at about the 31 after a big-time collision with Greg Newsome, who was down on the play.
2: Yeah, Greg Newsome took the worst of that. Javonte Williams really dropped the shoulder.
0: Newsome is sitting up.
2: Williams, 225 pounds, running full steam ahead.
0: We've been talking about Scatabu's physical running, yeah. But, man, Javonte Williams. And it was a head-to-head collision with Newsome. Hope that he's going to be all right. They'll take a look at him. We'll step aside. 7:06 to go. Giants lead the Cowboys 28-14. 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
0: Don't miss all the NFL action Thursday night on Amazon Prime Video when the Detroit Lions beat the Buffalo Bills in the first game of the new Highmark Stadium. 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Giants 28, Cowboys 14. Giants have a third. Cowboys, rather, have a third and five at their own 31. Newsom is in the blue tent being evaluated for a concussion. Twin receivers left and right. Prescott in the shotgun. Lamb in short motion from that right side. Prescott waits on the shotgun snap. He's got it. He's back to throw. Prescott looking. Throws right side. Lamb is there, and he's got it for the first down. Out of bounds up at the 37-yard line. Needed five. Picked up six. And Deontay Banks in coverage is hurt again. He's going to limp off to the Giants sideline.
2: So, again, they're rushing four, dropping seven. Dak seems to like to go outside, whereas receivers are in one-on-one situations.
0: First down and 10, shotgun snap to Prescott. Back to pass with time. Looks, throws over the middle. Tumbling catch made by Javonte Williams up at the 41-yard line. Coverage provided by Tremaine Edmonds. That'll be a gain of about four. Bring up second and six. Clock moving down to 6:28, 6:27 to go. Cowboys need a touchdown, a stop, and another TD. Trips right, single man left. Prescott gets the snap. Back to throw. Prescott looking, bouncing in the pocket, steps in, fires right side. Caught by Flannoy, and he's out of bounds in Giants territory. They'll mark him out at the 49. Paulson Adebo in there for Deontay Banks in coverage. It's a gain of 10. And the clock stopped momentarily. Now we'll start again. 6:09 to go.
2: So wondering if, again, the DC will change it up and go not do a four-man rush because they're not getting any pressure on Dak.
0: Twin receivers left and right. First and 10 from the Giants 49 on the near side right hash. Prescott walks up to the line of scrimmage, now falls back into the gun. Dak lifts his left leg, gets the snap, back to pass, four-man rush again. Prescott with time, going deep, looking for Pickens. Incomplete, lot of contact, no flag. Boy, both sides looking for a flag. Pickens wants one, so does the DB, Colton Hood. Yeah. Either one's going to get it.
2: Yeah, but they had their hands on each other. I'm glad the refs let that one go because we have seen it. We thought a couple of questionable calls against the Giants. But both with engaging with their hands. So that's a very good no call.
0: Second down and 10 with 5:47 remaining in the game. Prescott on the shotgun. Two receivers go to the left. Flannoy is inside of Mingo. Lamb split out to the right just outside the numbers. Brevin Spann Ford is on that side as well. Lipke is the running back to the left of Prescott. Here's the snap. Blitz coming this time. Dak is looking. He's going to take a shot deep down the field for CeeDee Lamb, and it's incomplete, almost intercepted. Lamb was running just inside the numbers. That ball floated to the outside, and it was nearly picked off by Adebo. It'll bring up third and 10.
2: First time they got pressure in a while because they brought five. They brought an extra rusher. They came free on Dak, and that made that throw be off target.
0: So now a third down and 10 with 5:42 remaining in the game. Obviously four down territory for the Cowboys. Two receivers left and right. Prescott of the shotgun. Play clock already at three. Dak wants the snap. Down to one. Gets the snap. Back to pass. Prescott looks left. Throws left sideline. That's caught. That's a first down. Flannoy broke a tackle. And he steps out of bounds. Where? Now flag fly. He stepped out at the 32 and then was grabbed and thrown down by Javon Holland. It's a gain of 17. They're going to tack on 15 more.
2: Boy, just helping out Dallas on this one. Again, it went with five on the pass rush, but it was picked up
8: personal
2: this time.
8: Foul. Unnecessary roughness. Number eight, defense. That 15-yard penalty will be added to the end of the play. Automatic. First down.
2: Yeah, and so no pressure. And then he's just picking on the outside defenders with either out routes or comeback routes. Oh, that's just undisciplined.
0: Yeah, it really is.
2: You just can't do that.
0: And he was way out of bounds, and Holland just threw him down. 109 penalty yards against the Giants. Shotgun snap. Prescott back to pass. Throws left. Wide open Williams, and he'll walk to the end zone. Touchdown, Cowboys. And a flag is down. That may be taunting on Williams. Now a second flag gets thrown. Williams leaked out of the backfield. There was no one in his area code.
2: No, it's kind of like when the Giants were hitting Singletary on the outside.
1: nobody covered him.
0: Now, as Williams was running into the end zone, he kind of held the ball out toward the defense.
1: But then another flag came even a little later. I wonder if this is offsetting or both on offense.
8: The result of the play is a touchdown. After the play was over, unsportsmanlike conduct haunting number 33 of the scoring team. The 15-yard penalty will be enforced on the try. This is his first penalty of this type with regard to disqualification.
0: So both flags were against Williams.
1: Right.
0: It makes it a 28-20 game, a 17-yard catch and run. And now Brandon Aubrey's going to have a 48-yard extra point to try to make it a 7-point game.
1: Again, a chip shot for him.
0: Yeah, Aubrey does this in his sleep.
1: Yeah. But still a little further. Put your team in possibly a tough position.
0: Here's the snap, the spot. The kick from Aubrey is on the way. He missed it. He pushed it wide to the right. And the taunting penalty hurts the Cowboys, who remain down by 8. 5:21 to go in the game. Giants 28, Cowboys 20. 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

0: 21 to go. Giants 28, Cowboys 20. We said the Cowboys needed to be a 9 plays, 74 yards, 2:05 off the clock. That'll get it done.
1: Sure will. Answer the bell, though. Javonte Williams put him in a tough position on the extra point. Now they have to get a touchdown and a two-point conversion just to tie.
0: Aubrey on the approach. Here's the kickoff. Returnable for Berrios, backing up at the goal line. Straight ahead, 5, out to the 10, 15 to the 20, out to the 25, and to about the 28, where he is tackled by Elijah Clark. 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All right, Mike, the Giants have had the ball twice in this half. 12 play, 74-yard drive, 8:01 off the clock. 13 play, 65-yard drive, 8:11. Off the clock.
1: All I have to do is burn 5 minutes here. Easier said than done.
0: Cowboys have two timeouts. Giants have all three of theirs. Pistol formation. Two receivers right, one left. Scataboo is the running back. Dark of the hard count. He's been using all night. Cowboys don't flinch. Dark signals behind his back to Scataboo. Takes the snap. Holds it out. Gives it to Scataboo straight up the middle. And not much there this time. A yard to the 29. And that'll bring up a second down and 9.
1: Malik Hooker, safety for the Cowboys, has been out for a bit. And he has now been ruled out with a forearm injury. So he will not be returning to the game as the defense is trying to get the ball back for their offense.
0: Rashawn Gary on that last tackle. First time we talked about him tonight. Came over. He had a trade with the Packers. Second down and 9. From the Giants, 29. Tripped single man left. Dart in the shotgun with Scataboo to his right. Neighbors goes in motion from right to left. Here's the snap. Dart back. Blitz coming. Dart looking. Throws left sideline. Incomplete. Neighbors slip coming out of his break and was unable to make the catch going down to the turf. Jalen Thompson was in coverage. It'll leave the Giants with a 3rd and 9.
1: 3rd and 9 with the clock stopped at 4:30 to go. Big down. Big down both sides of the ball.
0: Down the Giants have been very good on so far tonight. 7 of 8 on third down. In fact, between the two teams, they are 15 of 19 on third downs. 3rd down and 9. Singletary in the game now. Flexed out to the right. Three receivers that side. Single man left. Dart in the shotgun. They need the 38 for a first down. Here's the snap. Dart back. Dart looking. Throws down the middle of the field. It is caught for a first down across the 40. It's Isaiah Likely again. And what a night for the new Giants tight end. That one good for 12 and a first down.
1: Boy, he is having himself a night. P.J. Lock in coverage. And he had pretty good coverage, but the throw was fantastic. Led Isaiah Likely perfectly.
0: 7 catches, 73 yards, and 2 touchdowns for Likely tonight. First down and 10. Clock moving inside. 4 minutes to go. Again, the Cowboys have 2 timeouts. Dart under center. I formation. Scataboo is the tailback. Dart watches that play clock melt down. Brings a man in motion from the right. It's Johnson. Here's the snap. Handoff Scataboo. Angling right. Trying to get outside. Now ducks his shoulder and just gets back to the line of scrimmage. Bouncing out near those right side numbers. Tackle made by Jonathan Bullard. As Araku was in there as well, it'll be 2nd down and 10. The next snap will come with about 3:05 to go.
1: At some point, Dallas will have to start using their timeouts if the Giants keep possession. Remember, Dallas had to burn a timeout early in the second half when they only had 10 men on the field.
0: Giants out of the huddle up to the line of scrimmage with 14 on the play clock. They'll go with trips left, Likely single man right. Dart in the shotgun, Scataboo the running back to his left. Dart waits. Play clock down to 4. Cowboys showing pressure off the edge and...

0: until the second level, and he even brokered across the field to now a third down. Wouldn't be surprised to see a Jackson Dart run here, something safe.
1: Giants will make their way to the line of scrimmage. Down to 2:24 to go. Three receivers right, one left. Dart waits in the shotgun with Scatabu to his left just outside the hash marks. Dart gets the snap. Blitz coming. Dart looking. Throws over the middle. It is caught. Likely's got it for a first down. A reaching fingertip catch by Likely. And the Cowboys take time with 2:08 to go. It's a first down for New York. And Isaiah Likely continues to make a major impact.
0: Listen, we know how great Malik Nabers is, but still coming off that knee injury. You think Jackson Dart's found a new favorite receiver in Isaiah Likely? Wow.
1: Well, they went out and gave Isaiah Likely big money. And at least in week one, it's paying off. Along with Mike Golick, I'm Ryan Radke. You're listening to the 2026 NFL Kickoff Weekend presented by NFL Sunday Ticket on YouTube TV. Likely had been a good player in Baltimore, yep. Was seen as the tight end of the future, but they're certainly not going to push Mark Andrews out the door.
0: No.
1: Likely had a chance to go with a coach he was familiar with and be a number one guy.
0: Here's been the tough part as a former defensive player when you see the offense just making first downs, right? Not big chunks, they're just getting enough to get first downs and keep the clock running.
1: They put 2 seconds back on the clock, so 2:10 to go. First and 10 Giants from the Cowboys 47. I formation, single receiver to the right. Boy, the Cowboys nearly jumped again. Extra offensive lineman Aaron Stinney is in the game. Dart takes the snap, back on a play fake, rolling right. He'll run himself. Dart, did he grab on the face mask?
0: Yep.
1: He did. Just as he rolled out to the right side, Ezeraku reached out and made contact with a face mask. The run is only for one, but they're going to tack on 15.
0: You figured they were going to try it again with Dart.
2: Face mask, number six, defense. 15 yards will be added to the end of the play. Automatic. First down.
0: It had worked earlier in the game. Didn't really work here for yardage, but certainly getting the penalty.
1: So that is going to take the ball all the way down to the Cowboys' 31-yard line. 2:03 remaining in the game. The Cowboys have one timeout that they can use. Obviously, we'll get the free stoppage at the 2-minute warning.
0: They're going to run the clock here. No, they're not. It's 2:03. That's right. They're not going to run the clock here, so one more play has to be run.
1: Giants back in the huddle. Play clock at 15. They'll head toward the line of scrimmage. All the big bodies in the game. Dart under center. Scatabu is the single back. Here's the snap. Dart will give it to Scatabu. Bouncing outside left. Lowers his shoulder again, and he spins his way to about the 28-yard line. That'll be a gain of 3. Tackle made by Deron Bland, and we have reached the 2-minute warning with 1:58 to go. Giants 28, Cowboys 20. 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
3: 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Her barbs sting you. 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
1: 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Giants lead the Cowboys 28-20. They have the ball at the Cowboys' 28-yard line. Second down and 7. One timeout left for the Cowboys.
2: Yeah, one more first down should about do it.
1: Dart will line up under center. Scataboo is back. Here's the snap. Handoff. Scataboo runs the left side numbers. Finds a crease 25. Down to the 20. Lowers the shoulder. Down inbounds at the 20 with a first down. And that should just about do it. Cam Scataboo takes it off the left side, crosses the sticks, goes down inbounds. The Cowboys call their final timeout with 1:51 to go, but the Giants are on their way to 1-0.
2: Great job, smart play, staying in bounds. He started running wide. I thought he was going to run out of bounds, let Dallas save that timeout and what little hope they had left, but he goes down inbounds.
1: 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Well, I'll tell you, he's pretty glad he came back, and so are all the Giants fans in the stands. Well, a bunch of the Cowboys fans are headed for the exits as the Giants line up in victory formation. Jackson Dart going to let the clock run, drop down to his right knee, and the Giants fans will applaud. It has been a slog against the Dallas Cowboys. Losers of 9 of 10, 16 of 18 in the series. And for just the second time in their franchise history, the Giants are going to beat the Cowboys in a season opener.
2: The start of the John Harbaugh era in New York saw a physical brand of football.
1: Where have we seen that before?
2: Yeah.
1: Giants get in the victory formation again. Dart will take the snap. This time immediately drops to a knee. After that last one, Carl Shepherd's had a little discussion with him. And it'll take one more snap for the Giants to put this one in the books. Stick around. We're going to talk with Cam Scataboo coming up after the game. Scataboo, 18 carries, 81 yards, and a touchdown in the ball game tonight. A massive part of this Giants offense that racked up nearly 400 yards of offense.
2: And I know Scataboo probably has to ice down after every game, but everybody he hits has to ice down as well.
1: One more snap for Jackson Dart. He will drop to his left knee, and that's it. The New York Giants score a week one victory, beating the Dallas Cowboys by a score of 28-20. The Giants with a 1-0 start, the Cowboys 0-1. And Mike, it was not perfect. It was not always a work of art, but the Giants found a way to get it done and really just able to grind down the Cowboys in the second half.
2: Kind of exercised some demons here, didn't they? It's something getting the first win of the season, but to get it against the Cowboys, team they have definitely struggled against.
1: Remember, this is a Giants team struggling not just against the Cowboys, but if you look at their last three season openers, they had lost all of them. They had been outscored 89-12, had not scored a touchdown in those games. They scored a touchdown on their opening drive tonight, and they end up putting 28 points in a 28-20 win. And for an offense, there's few things as satisfying as getting the ball at the end of the game and just being able to run the clock out.
2: Run out the clock. It's exactly right. It's demoralizing for a defense. Gives an offense, an offensive line just gets to go straight ahead. A running game and your leading receiver being a tight end. That's John Harbaugh football right there.
1: Players meeting and shaking hands down on the field. Certainly a disappointing start for the Dallas Cowboys, but for the New York Giants, after an incredibly frustrating season last year, a season that saw them blow fourth quarter leads, suffer all kinds of injuries, they are able to finish the job here tonight, and they have their first win of 2026, a 28-20 victory over Dallas. Jackson Dart, 23 of 29, 230 yards, three touchdowns. And Isaiah Likely, 8 catches, 78 yards, and 2 TDs in his Giants debut. So many good things for this Giants team to build on as they go forward here in 2026. Let's go down to the field. Welcome in Giants running back Cam Scataboo. Cam Ryan Radke, Mike Golick upstairs. Congratulations on the win. This feels like a little glimpse of what you guys think this offense can be. What did you see from your teammates here tonight?
3: It was just a little. I know these guys got better, and we got better as a team today. We found out who we were for a small glimpse. You know, penalties killed us early, and we were able to overcome that and continue to battle and trust each other. You know, we had a couple fumbles, got one back. You know, we had a couple issues early. We fought through it. We came together as a team, and we fought to win the game.
2: What has John Harbaugh brought to this team as far as attitude?
3: Yeah, mentality. You know, faith and believing in God. He's got a plan for us, and he trusts the fact that we know what we're doing when we're on the field, and the game plan that they're putting out there for us is going to be successful against this team. And it was. We did a really good job of executing. Obviously, like I said, penalties killed us, but for the most part, the game looked crisp, clean when the plays actually happened. So there's definitely going to be some stuff to go clean up in the film room, but I'm excited to get to that and, you know, see what we did good and see what we did bad and work from there.
2: How about personally for you coming off the ankle injury last year, gruesome injury, and then having this kind of a start to the season?
3: Yeah, that's behind me. I'm back. That's really all I got to say, man. That was false news. It happened to me, but I'm good now, so it's time to play football.
1: Hey, Cam, one final thought. How about your new tight end and what Isaiah Likely did for you guys tonight?
3: I mean, he's the guy. He might be the best tight end in football right now. And, you know, he doesn't drop the ball. You know, we'll get on him about ball security just like me. We, you know, we talked on the sidelines. We told each other, you know, promise not to give it to the other team anymore. So he's a dog. He works hard. He works his butt off at practice, and I'm super excited to continue to see what he's going to do to improve.
1: Cam, certainly appreciate a few minutes. Congratulations on the win. Stay healthy. We'll see you down the road.
3: Absolutely. Thank you, guys. Have a good one.
1: Cam Scataboo of the New York Giants, 18 carries, 81 yards, and a touchdown as the Giants win 28-20 over the Cowboys. 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
2: 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For this Sunday night game, the New York Giants, a new-look team with a new head coach, taking on a familiar foe they hadn't had a whole lot of success against. In fact, New York Giants 2-16 against Dallas since 2017, and the first team since the early 19th Detroit Lions with no touchdowns in three straight season openers. How is this one going to play out for them? Well, as we said, new look, new head coach, a couple of new pieces offensively for this team. In fact, New York's first drive of the game was a 10-play, 83-yard march. It took more than 6 minutes off the clock. It was workmanlike, but it moved the ball down the field in short chunks. They were 3 yards away and knocking on the door when they would draw first blood.
1: Scadaboo will be the running back. Ricard is in the game as well. Ball sitting in between the hash marks. Dart will line up in the shotgun. He's got Scadaboo to his right. Three receivers, including Ricard, bunch right. Single man out to the left. Dart gets the snap. He'll hand it off. Scadaboo angling left. Turns the corner and walks into the end zone. Touchdown, Giants. A cartwheel and a backflip for Cam Scadaboo. His first touchdown run of the season, and the Giants have taken a 6-0 lead.
2: 7-0 after the extra point, and that lead would hold through the end of the first quarter into the second. Dallas put together a drive beginning early in that second quarter that was aided by a pair of pass interference calls. That helped the Cowboys move the ball downfield on an 85-yard march that ended about as close as you can get to the goal line with a pretty familiar target for Dak Prescott.
1: Prescott will line up in the shotgun with Williams to his left. Slot left, Pickens is the single man to the right. Prescott bends towards the line of scrimmage, lifts that left leg, puts his hands out in front of him. Gets the snap. Prescott looking. Throws left side for CeeDee Lamb, and he's got it for the Cowboys. Touchdown. A 1 yard hookup from Prescott to Lamb. It is 7-6 Giants. 5:44 to go in the first half.
2: For the extra point from Aubrey, was tied at 7, and it might have stayed that way going into halftime, but Dallas Cowboys ended up making a big mistake. Dak Prescott, trying to throw a ball away as he was being pursued in the backfield, flipped it in the air down the sideline, and Javon Holland made an athletic interception for New York that gave him a shorter field. Just on their side of the 50-yard line, it took him 6 plays to get downfield. Isaiah Likely catching a touchdown pass from Jackson Dart. For the extra point, the Giants had taken a 14-7 lead, and that was important because the Giants had a shot at a 2-for-1. They were getting the ball first, coming out for the second half. And when they did, they put together an 8-minute drive. It was 12 plays. It was 74 yards. And the new tight end was the guy who paid it off once again. Isaiah Likely's touchdown made it a 21-7 game early in the third quarter on a 2-yard pass from Jackson Dart. And that's what the Giants had for their lead. More importantly, they had taken up half of the fourth quarter. And this was a theme we were going to see throughout the remainder of the game. Why? Because New York would only have 3 drives in the second half. Dallas would only have 2.
19: Their first was a march that got them down close, and ultimately Javonte Williams got in from 1 yard out to make it a 21-14 game. The Giants had to answer then, and getting the ball at their own 35-yard line, a team that cashed in on third down after third down after third down all night. They were 9-for-11 on third. Did it on a big play by Devin Singletary as they were into Dallas territory. Singletary made a catch, pushed ahead, kept himself alive, and then got the ball back on a run. Then, with the flat staying wide open, Jackson Dart just kept going back to the well to Devin Singletary once again. Not once, but twice. And the second time was the charm. It's time for our Wrangler highlight of the game.
1: Third down and five for the Giants. They have it at the Cowboys 9. Trips out to the right. Dart in the shotgun. Play clock down to 3. Dart gets the snap. He's back to pass. Fires left side. Singletary's got it. Along the sideline of the 5. Into the end zone. Touchdown, Giants. Devin Singletary with a catch and run of 9. And the Giant lead is 27-14.
19: Huge payoff to the drive by Devin Singletary. It's the highlight of the game, sponsored by Wrangler. Introducing Wrangler Tough Light Jeans, the cowboy cuts you know and love, now up to 20% lighter. 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Dallas needed to answer, but once again they were down by 2 scores. And they put together another extended drive, although this one didn't take quite as long, in part because Javon Holland, who made that key interception in the second, was called for an unnecessary roughness call that aided the Cowboys in moving the ball down the field. They were 17 yards out after what was a thoughtless penalty on the part of New York. Dallas would get what they needed, but remember the word thoughtless.
1: Shotgun snap, Prescott back to pass, throws left, wide open, Williams, and he'll walk to the end zone, touchdown Cowboys. And a flag is down. That may be taunting on Williams. Now a second flag gets thrown. Williams leaked out of the backfield. There was no one in his area code.
19: Williams did get into the end zone, but he held the ball out and kind of crawled into the end zone. He was called for taunting. That meant 15 yards on the extra point attempt. Brandon Aubrey's got a big leg, but in this case, he pushed it wide to the right. So it remained a one-score game, but an 8-point game at 28-20. So the New York Giants took over and needed to kill the clock. Once again, this was all about them being able to convert on third downs. Isaiah Likely was big on the drive, and as they tried to finish this game off, it was the running back who ultimately put it away.
1: 180, what's that? Here's the snap, handoff, Scadaboo runs the left side numbers, finds a crease, 25, down to the 20, lowers the shoulder, down inbounds, at the 20 with a first down, and that should just about do it. Cam Scadaboo takes it off the left side, crosses the sticks, goes down inbounds. The Cowboys call their final timeout with 1:51 to go, but the Giants are on their way to 1-0.
19: Since 2016, the New York Giants were 55-109-1. The Baltimore Ravens in that span of time, 103-62, their head coach, John Harbaugh. Now he's the head coach of the New York Giants. New York begins their season at 1-0 with an impressive 28-20 win over the Dallas Cowboys in the Meadowlands tonight. When we return, we're going to head back to the field for some final thoughts. This is Westwood One's coverage of the National Football League.
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19: Scott Graham back in our Westwood One studios following an impressive win by the New York Giants 28-20 over the Dallas Cowboys. New York beats Dallas in a Week 1 primetime game for the first time ever. Is it the beginning of something new? Well, let's find out as we go back to MetLife Stadium and check in with the guys who called the action, Ryan Radke and Mike Golick. Guys?
1: Well, the good news, Scott, is that nobody ever overreacts to Week 1.
8: No,
1: so, I mean,
8: no.
1: You know, we pretty much wrap up the season right now. Long way to go for both these teams, obviously, Mike. I think for John Harbaugh, though, in a lot of ways, it's kind of a best-case scenario. You come out and get the win, obviously, first and foremost, but a game where there's plenty to clean up. There's plenty to go back and say, hey, guys, we got to be better here. We got to be better here. We got to be better here. So a lot of teaching moments, but it's always good to have those with that W next year, Nate.
8: Well, it really is, and you see improvement from what the team was last year. Now, again, they ran well, but they ran well last year. They didn't stop the run well last year. They stopped the run well tonight. And you have a new – you got Malik Nabers back, which was fantastic, but you got a new weapon in Isaiah Likely. He had 8 catches on 8 targets, so caught every ball thrown to him, and Jackson Dart was right on the money to him.
1: Yeah, and there was a lot of question about the Giants receiving core after Darius Slayton made the team.
8: Right.
1: They decided to release him prior to this game, so not a lot of depth there, but the way Isaiah Likely stepped up, it certainly helped in that respect. Let's check the final stats, sponsored by Chumba Casino, your online casino for plays, spins, and a chance to score. 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Jackson Dart finishes 23-29, 230 yards, 3 touchdowns, no interceptions. He also had 11 carries for 54 yards. Cam Scataboo, 18 carries, 81 yards, and a touchdown on the aforementioned Isaiah Likely. 8 catches, 78 yards, 2 TDs. Malik Nabers had 6 catches for 69 yards. A night where the Giants racked up 394 yards of total offense. They had 29 first downs and went 9 of 11 on third down. Meanwhile, for the Cowboys, they were held to just 244 yards in the ball game. Dak Prescott, 22 of 34, 175 yards, a couple of touchdowns and a pick. Javonte Williams had 12 carries for 41 yards. CeeDee Lamb was the leading receiver, 5 catches, 44 yards, and a touchdown. Javonte Williams also had a touchdown catch. The number that is going to stand out in this game, especially for the Cowboys, because they ended up losing the game, 9 penalties, 90 yards. Now, the Giants, 10 penalties, 114. That's one of the things John Harbaugh will certainly want to clean up. But it stands out again for the Cowboys, Mike. New season, all the different names out there. Same story in terms of the flags.
8: Yeah, it really is. I mean, again, that's a discipline thing. There are a lot of people that put it, as I mentioned during the broadcast, that put it on the coach. But as I've always mentioned, players are responsible on the field. And to especially if it's a mental penalty. Physical penalties are going to happen. But mental penalties, those make a coach's hair turn gray.
1: 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A lot of good drives to choose from tonight,
8: Mike. Yeah, we're going to go start of the fourth quarter, right at the end of the third, start of the fourth. The Giants went 13 plays, 65 yards, took up 8 minutes and 11 seconds on the clock to go up 2 scores, 28-14. On that drive, 4 times, if you look at the play-by-play description, 4 times, pass short left, Devin Singletary. Pass short left, Devin Singletary. The Cowboys just kept giving it to him. So Jackson Dart said, I'm going to take it. The last of the fourth reception ended up being for 9 yards and a touchdown to put him up 2 scores. So kudos to the Giants. Just take exactly what the defense will give you.
1: I know we talked about this during the game, but I think it bears repeating. The decision-making of Jackson Dart tonight, I thought, was really impressive. Remember, I mean, he played 12 games a year ago, but he had the injuries. You wonder, okay, new coaching staff, second year, what's it going to look like? Man, I thought he did a great job leading this team tonight.
8: And he's a weapon running the ball that they have to use, much like Josh Allen is used that way, Lamar Jackson is used that way. Other quarterbacks are used in a way where you add to the deception of the offense to try and confuse the defense. And you, as you mentioned, he made smart decisions running and smart decisions throwing.
1: All right, good win for the Giants, especially because they got to go on the road next week. They're going to play the Rams on Monday Night Football. It's going to be an angry Rams team after what happened in Australia. They won't have to deal with Myles Garrett. They'll be happy about that. But that'll be an interesting matchup next week, see if the Giants can follow up. Meanwhile, for the Cowboys, they'll go back home. They get Washington coming in. Yeah. Commanders lost a close game today to Philadelphia. What's your takeaway, early takeaway from the Cowboys coming out of week one?
8: Well, I mean, your two first games are division games, and you're already 0-1 in the division, so that's certainly a tough takeaway. But the offense, I mean, again, give credit to the Giant defense, but that offense, as I mentioned in the pregame, will they have a continuation from last year when it was one of the best offenses in the league? And the answer was clearly no. So that's what they have to work on.
1: All right. Giants win it in week one, 28-20 victory. We'll see you next week in Kansas City. See how the Chiefs look tomorrow night. We'll get an early look at Patrick Mahomes. They've got the Indianapolis Colts coming in next week.
8: I was just thinking of the barbecue I'm going to eat. I don't know about the game yet.
1: Well, that's good. I'm glad your mind is in the right place. 28-20 is the final score here tonight. Giants get the win. We'll send it back to Scott Graham now in our Westwood One studios.
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19: As Allen and C.J. Stroud duel. Turned out, Josh Allen drew final scoring blood in the game with Joshua Palmer catching a 34-yard touchdown with a minute 36 left to go. For Allen, it was his second passing touchdown and his fourth overall for the day. Buffalo led it by 5, 36-31, but Stroud still had the ball, and that meant that the Bills late in the game had to come up big on defense.
11: Four-man rush, back to pass, pressure coming, he sacked and he fumbled! The Bills have the football! Mr. Fourth Quarter, Terrell Bernard hops on the football, and that's going to do it here in Houston! The Bills are going to win for the first time in 20 years!
19: Chris Brown, 97 Rock, and the Buffalo Bills Radio Network. Greg Rousseau stripped the ball. Terrell Bernard fell on it, and Buffalo hangs on for a 36-31 win. For Josh Allen, 334 yards, his ninth career game with multiple passing and multiple rushing touchdowns. DJ Moore with 100 yards and a 43-yard touchdown reception in his Bills debut, and Dalton Kincaid had a career-high 130 yards. On the other side, Houston put 31 points up on the board. C.J. Stroud, a couple of touchdowns, but also a couple of fumbles. He was asked after the game about his offensive performance.
12: A lot of positive things, but, you know, when you don't win, you know, it's things you always can fix. And even when you do win, but, you know, we'll try to address those issues and, you know, get back to the board. But I thought overall as offense, you know, we had a pretty good day. Just can't come out in the second half and get 2-3 and outs. That's really big time for us. We got to be able to, you know, either flip the field or go get some points.
19: Texans allowed the second fewest points in the NFL last year at 17 a game. They give up 36 today, and they start their season at 0-1. Baltimore's got a new head coach. Just doesn't happen very often. Marchibroda, Billick, Harbaugh, and now Jesse Minter. And this team was debuting today in Indianapolis against the Colts, who had lost 8 of their last 9 last year after the loss of Daniel Jones. Lamar Jackson was bothered by a hamstring last year, but came back out and looked an awful lot like Lamar Jackson today, throwing for 324 yards, passing and running for a score. And oh, by the way, he gets an opportunity to turn around all the time and hand the ball off to Derrick Henry.
13: Jackson steps backward, gives to Henry. Henry leaps over the line of scrimmage. He's got running room left inside the 10, pushes a pile into the end zone. Touchdown, King Henry, now third all-time in rushing scores, number 124 of his career.
19: Al Yeomans on the WBAL-WYYY Ravens Game Day Network. Henry surpasses Marcus Allen for that third spot on the all-time list. Zay Flowers had a big day, 150 yards, but left the game with a hamstring injury. Didn't matter. Baltimore puts up 41 points in the opener. They beat Indianapolis 41-23. Daniel Jones in his return, 166 yards and a touchdown. Jonathan Taylor ran for a pair of scores in this one, but Indy starts their season at 0-1. Do you remember how Jacksonville wrapped things up last year? I mean, this was a 13-4 team for Leon Cohen in his first year. Well, now in year number two, they come right back out, and they're dealing again. Trevor Lawrence throws 4 touchdown passes today, the last one to Jacoby Myers.
20: Dropping to throw against a 4-man rush. Trevor scrambles, stays on his feet, now fires toward the end zone. That ball is caught! Touchdown! In the back of the end zone, Jacoby Myers, the fourth touchdown pass of the day for Trevor Lawrence. How good is that?
19: Good enough so that it's a Jacksonville Week 1 record for a quarterback. Frank Frangie with the call on the Jaguars Radio Network. Jacksonville was never challenged in this game. They ran out to a big lead, scoring on 6 of their first 7 possessions. They beat the Cleveland Browns today by a score of 34-10. On the other side, the other quarterback was making an appearance for the first time in a long time. Deshaun Watson back for the first time in 693 days. Now, he had been 7-0 against the Jags in his career. Today, 16 out of 22, 205 yards, a touchdown, an interception. It didn't look good early. you know that in that situation in Cleveland right now, it's going to raise questions for the new head coach, Todd Monken, about whether or not his quarterback is going to remain his quarterback.
0: I'd rather just talk about today because I haven't had time to even look at the tape. I mean, I'm sure as hell not firing me. I'm not firing our staff. I'm not giving all the players. So he has to be 53 and however many practice squad guys we got and our staff, he's one of that. So we'll evaluate everything. But to just say that emotionally here at the end when we're, you know, I mean, we just didn't play good enough. They didn't coach well enough.
19: So Cleveland starts their season 0-1, and they go to Tampa Bay for next week. Jacksonville will be at Denver. The Cincinnati Bengals, they had a very, very rough time on the defensive side of the ball last year. Third most points per game allowed and the most yards per play allowed. Opened up their season at home against Tampa Bay today. And amazingly, it was the defense that did a lot of the damage. It was also the usual suspects. Joe Burrow threw for 254 yards and a touchdown. And their running back, who always seems to be in the middle of it, was again.
3: Eric Hall on the left, Drew Sample on the right. Now all goes in motion to the right. They run in that direction. Chase Brown goes into the end zone without being touched.
4: Right.
3: What a hole opened up inside the 5-yard line. And the Bengals have taken a 20-3 lead.
19: Dan Hoard, Dave Lapham, Cincinnati's ESPN 1530 and the Bengals Radio Network. Cincinnati built that early lead and then held on to it in part because the defense was taking things away. Demetrius Knight had a fumble return for a touchdown. Baker Mayfield fumbled three times in this game. Bengals win it by a score of 33-27. And they do it on a day where Ja'Marr Chase was held to two catches for 12 yards. Cincinnati starts out 1-0 to begin the year. Mayfield, 216 yards, did not throw for a touchdown or an interception, did run for a score in this game. Lucky Irving also had a rushing touchdown. Uzziah Trotter had a big game, including an interception return for a touchdown. Only player in NFL history with a sack and a pick six in his debut. Nice job for Jeremiah Trotter's son, but Tampa Bay starts their season 0-1 with a 33-27 loss in Cincinnati. Pittsburgh's got a new head coach and the same quarterback. They know each other. Aaron Rodgers and Mike McCarthy were winners of a Super Bowl together against the Pittsburgh Steelers back when they were part of the Green Bay Packers in Super Bowl 45. Today, Pittsburgh opened up against Atlanta. Rodgers threw for 221 and a touchdown on the day today, but one of the big moments came defensively for the Steelers. Cooper Rush pressed into a start for the Atlanta Falcons, had his share of struggles during the course of the day today, especially when he could not get the ball past T.J. Watt.
4: I'm going to call it second and 10 here. Rush in the shotgun. Gets a snap. Back to pass. Looking, throws out to the right. And it's picked off by T.J. Watt. Left up. Made the grab. Gets back on his feet. T.J. Watt rumbling in for the Pittsburgh Steelers touchdown.
19: It's Rob King, 102.5 WDVE and the Steelers Audio Network. That was enough for the winning margin as Pittsburgh beats Atlanta 20-13. T.J. Watt now joins Julius Peppers as the only two players in NFL history with 100-plus sacks and 10 or more interceptions. Of course, Peppers is in the Hall of Fame. The other side, Rush, was 12 for 22 for a buck 43. Got a touchdown, but it was two picks. Bijan Robinson, 83 yards on the ground, 90 through the air, including a touchdown. But the Falcons fall to 0-8-1 all-time on the road in Pittsburgh. All right, what chance did Arizona have coming into today, going into SoFi Stadium to take on the L.A. Chargers? It's an Arizona Cardinals team that missed the playoffs 9 of their last 10 seasons. And with a new head coach, Mike LaFleur, they were going up against a team that had been to the playoffs in each of the last 2 years. Today did not go in any way like you might have expected. This was an Arizona team that played with a lot of confidence today. They played disciplined football, and Jacoby Brissett, getting an opportunity to start a game for the fourth time in his career in week one, made the most of it.
10: Here to the right of Brissett in the gun, Michael Wilson, and another receiver to the left. Shotgun snap, looking that way. Back to throw Brissett, throws to the front left corner of the end zone, caught, touchdown Cardinals. It's Trey McBride with his 8th catch in the game, first touchdown of the season for the best tight end in the NFL. McBride extends the lead for the Cardinals. It's 22-14, 11:44 to play in the fourth.
19: That's our old friend J.P. Shadrick with the call, the Arizona Cardinals Radio Network. Arizona pulls the upset today at SoFi Stadium, 26-14. Brissett threw for 277 yards, didn't turn it over, and threw for that touchdown to McBride. Of course, you remember McBride last year, 126 receptions, 9 today for 95 yards, and the score. The head coach, Mike LaFleur, said they weren't listening to everybody, like me, who said what chance did they have going into today?
1: What's been said, it doesn't matter. Like, we don't care. And I hope we continue to feel that way. Like I just told them, you know, humility is a day away in this league. So we got to reset and get right back to work tomorrow. So, but I'm happy for those guys. It's been a long camp. And so it's just the wait. I mean, these last few days have been almost miserable waiting to get it, you know, kicked off. And I'm really happy with how the guys competed.
19: For the Chargers, Justin Herbert threw for 209 yards. Marion Hampton had a rushing touchdown, but only 43 yards. Ladd McConkey had 3 catches for 60 yards on the opening drive and was red hot, but he left the game in the fourth quarter with a chest injury. Chargers start their season at 0-1. We're going to recap the rest of Week 1 coming up next. This is Westwood One's coverage of the National Football League.
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19: 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Where do things stand in Week 1? Well, you never really know. But what you did know going into the day today was Green Bay going up against the Minnesota Vikings was going to be a big game inside the division. And Kyler Murray was making his debut as the fourth primary quarterback in 5 seasons under head coach Kevin O'Connell. That lasted 11 snaps before Murray was knocked out of the game in the concussion protocol. Green Bay Packers were sitting in the driver's seat of this ball game in a big way as Carson Wentz came on to try to salvage things for Minnesota. Green Bay had a 22-10 lead in the third quarter of this game. And then the game got turned upside down and on its head. Minnesota started scoring, and when they did, things started to snowball, not just for the offense, but for the defense as well.
31: 3rd and 17 for Green Bay, 2 of 9 on third down, backed up to its own 23, and the Vikings have the lead. Love has no idea what to do, and he's sacked! Holy cow! Dallas Turner!
32: We got the ball!
31: And Ruben
32: Gamble
31: ball recovered it at the one.
19: Paul Allen getting an assist from his partner Pete Bursich on the KFAN Minnesota Vikings audio network. That was part of a 22-point unanswered fourth quarter as Minnesota wins the game 39-22. Carson Wentz, 12 for 19 for 133 yards, but three touchdowns on the day. Justin Jefferson might be back as well. He caught two touchdown passes on the day today. Minnesota starts their season 1-0. Head coach pretty happy about the team responding the way they did after Kyler Murray went down.
2: I told the team there's just some games, you know, that will stick with you for a long time. And the way this team stayed together, even when there were some unique hard circumstances, losing your quarterback and to see your team, you know, kind of ignite in the second half, all three phases, you know, doing whatever was required to find a way to snatch the momentum in the football game and then put it away like that. This one will stick with me for a long time.
19: Green Bay ended last season on a five-game losing streak, their longest since 1992. You can now make it six in a row. For the Packers, Jordan Love, two touchdowns, but an interception despite throwing for 387 yards. Big day for Christian Watson in this one. The Green Bay loses once again and now have New York Jets next week in the Meadowlands. Philadelphia Eagles have no such problems of any kind on opening day. Jalen Hurts going into today 5-0, joining Roger Staubach as the only quarterback since 1970, undefeated in week one with at least five starts. Staubach was 8-0. Hurts trying to get to 6-0 today through three touchdown passes. And Philly built a lead in the ball game against the Washington Commanders. But Jaden Daniels brought his team back. Washington hung around for most of the day. 16-11 in games that Daniels starts, 3-7 with all other quarterbacks. Daniels got them close late in the ball game, and they got themselves a touchdown from Antonio Williams with 1:01 left to go. That put him down by two. So they needed a two-point conversion to tie the game and have any thought about overtime in Philadelphia.
15: Daniels going for two. He's back. He's rolling. He shovels it. And the Eagles stop him! Bates caught the shovel pass, and the Eagles massacred him.
17: Ochomo
15: grabbed him and stopped him, and they stopped him 2 points short of tying this game.
19: Merrill Reese and Mike Quick, Sports Radio 94 WIP. Eagles win it 24-22. Saquon Barkley had 83 yards on the ground today. Dontavian Wicks, the new addition, with a receiving touchdown for Philadelphia in this one as they win for the sixth straight time on opening day and start their season 1-0 with a trip to Tennessee headed up for next week. Jaden Daniels threw for 164 and a couple of touchdowns, had 31 yards on the ground in this one. But Terry McLaurin, just two catches for 14 yards. Stephon Diggs had a touchdown, and Washington begins their season 0-1. Chicago, a couple of years ago. Remember, they were last in total offense in 2024, but then Ben Johnson came in, and in his first year brought them to sixth in the league in total offense. Well, at least for 1 week right now, they're number one in the league in total offense.
18: Caleb Williams is second and one, taking the turn, the give to DeAndre Swift. Up the right side, bursting free, 20, 15, 10, 5, goodbye, it's over. Touchdown, DeAndre Swift. Touchdown, Bears, 58-37.
19: Jeff Joniak, the Chicago Bears Radio Network. Just in case you're curious, the point was good. They ended with 59 points in this one, a franchise record for points in an opener. 14 more points than the previous record that was set in 1948. They beat Carolina today at Bank of America Stadium, 59-37, the highest scoring week one game in NFL history. Caleb Williams was marvelous today. 21 of 29 for 269, two passing touchdowns, and two rushing touchdowns as well. DeAndre Swift, three scores on the day today. Kyle Monongai had another 100 yards. They could not be stopped today. How about that? 59 points. Bears win their opener as they get ready for Minnesota at home next week. Start their season 1-0. Bryce Young, 23 out of 37, threw for 361 and three touchdowns, ran for another score. It was not enough against the machine that was the Chicago Bears today as Carolina starts at 0-1. What a wild ending today in Detroit. The Lions going up against the New Orleans Saints, and they had them down and basically out. But Detroit did not score early in this game. They were only up 7-0 at halftime. They were up 21-0 in the third quarter. And that's when Tyler Shuck brought his team back. His numbers had been basically nothing on the day. Before all was said and done, he would throw for 410 yards at Ford Field. In fact, he got his team all the way back to tie the game on a 9-yard touchdown pass to Juwan Johnson with just over a minute left to go. That brought us to overtime. In the overtime, Amon-Ra St. Brown on the opening drive for Detroit catches his second touchdown pass of the day from Jared Goff to give the lead to the Lions. Was New Orleans blinking? No. They went straight down the field again. And inside the 2-minute warning of the overtime period, Noah Fant catches a touchdown pass to put New Orleans back to within one. Do you kick the point, play for the tie, or do you go for it all? They decided they were going for it all, the 2-point conversion and the win on the road today at Ford Field.
5: Shuck's going to work out of the gun. Leans in. There's the snap. Shuck looks. Shuck pumps. Now he throws. End zone. And it is incomplete. Yes. Ball game over. Detroit Lions win.
19: Dan Miller and Lomas Brown along with TJ Lang in the Detroit Lions radio network. 31-30 the final. Detroit almost let one get away today, but they win it in overtime. Jahmyr Gibbs had 156 yards on the ground, 186 total for the game, 2 rushing touchdowns as Detroit starts 1-0. As we said, Tyler Shuck, 35 for 56 for 410 yards, 3 touchdowns. He also turned it over 3 times. New Orleans starts at 0-1. Other games today, Las Vegas got a win at home against Miami. Kirk Cousins throws for 3 touchdowns as the Raiders knock off the Dolphins 27-13. Austin Jeanty with 102 yards on the ground and caught a couple of touchdown passes. Malik Willis in his Dolphins debut got picked off once, ran for a score, and threw for 220 yards. Von Achan was bottled up, though, for most of the day. 26 on the ground, 30 through the air. Miami starts their season at 0-1 at Allegiant Stadium. And the New York Jets. This is a team that has struggled, to say the least. But they were going up against the Tennessee Titans, who also struggled. Both teams won just 3 games last year. And the Jets were welcoming back Geno Smith, who had been drafted by the team back in 2013. Went 12-18 for them in 4 seasons. Well, he's back there again. And today, he did an efficient enough job. 19 for 24, 215 yards, didn't throw a touchdown, but also didn't turn the ball over. Brees Hall had 102 yards and a rushing touchdown. Kenyon Sadiq had a rushing touchdown and an end-around early in the game. New York defensively shut down Cam Ward and company. And Aaron Glenn's team gets a season-opening win by a 23-10 score. Ward, 140 yards and a touchdown on the day. Wandale Robinson in his debut with 5 receptions for 38 yards for Tennessee. Titans begin their season at 0-1 as the New York Jets go and get a win today at Nissan Stadium. As for Sunday Night Football this evening, our final score, the New York Giants 28, the Dallas Cowboys 20. You've been listening to Westwood One's coverage of Sunday Night Football. 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Studio producer Nick Pope, studio coordinator Curtis Poindexter, studio engineer Anthony Vitiello. Production assistance provided by Mike Samter. Statistician Eric Merlis, our spotter LJ Harrell, engineer Sam Virgillo, producer Dave Hagan. Coordinating producers Brian Finkelstein and Aaron Cummins. Executive producer is Mike Eby. And the senior vice president of sports for Cumulus Media and Westwood One is Bruce Gilbert. Join us again tomorrow night for Monday Night Football. The Denver Broncos visiting the Kansas City Chiefs at Arrowhead. Kevin Harlan, Kurt Warner have all the action. Our pregame coverage with Jamie Erdahl and Super Bowl winning head coach Doug Peterson kicks off at 7 p.m. Eastern Time. Then later this week, it's Thursday Night Football. The Detroit Lions head to Buffalo. Big game as they take on the Bills in the brand new Highmark Stadium. 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They knock off the Dallas Cowboys 28-20. For Ryan Radke and Mike Golick, I'm Scott Graham. Thanks for joining us. 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
7: They're coming in hot.
11: Well, that's what the Rams are doing. The report came out today that they have been sending people over there for 2 years.
12: Somebody would get on a bird to go over there to see how they felt?
11: Yes.
12: Well, so, what did they tell the person to do when they go? Is it just like Al's Brothers?
17: Like, go get drunk.
12: Get drunk and then see how you feel.
11: That would be great if Al's brother was sending
12: go bury a basket of wings and 10 beers and see how you feel and come back on overdrive, be in Scarborough the next day.
11: Right. That would be actually hysterical if that was the plan, that some guy won the contest. And,
12: I just can't get it out of my head. A boardroom with McVay and the analytics people in L.A. and Al's brother wheeling in to tell them how his flight was and how he felt.
7: Overdrive with Hayes, Noodles, and the

0: from the Cowboys, and let's hear from their head coach, Brian Schottenheimer.
1: Yeah, I thought overall we were really, as a football team, we were pretty poor. You know, just give Coach Harbaugh and his team a bunch of credit. They were the more physical team tonight. That's certainly not our standard. That's certainly not how we see our identity playing. They shoved us around in the running game. We couldn't get the running game going on offense. Situationally, they were outstanding. Did a really good job of you know, keeping the ball away from us in the second half. You know, I think they had the ball for 36 minutes, 40 seconds. So, you know, this is a humbling business. You know, we got humbled tonight, and that's what I told the guys. And we lost mile one of a 17-mile marathon, and we have to be better, and we will be better. The only way to do that is get back to work.
2: Problems on third down, just getting them off the field.
1: Yeah, there's different things. You know, I want to look at the film, but, I mean, we're turning guys free to the flat. You know, one of the things, not an excuse, guys, we did not play well. But you got young players, and young player closes, and Jackson Dart boots and gets outside. We don't push three different times to the fucking flat route. Excuse my language. You know, like, you know, those are going to happen, and we have to coach the young players better. But when you play young players, it's part of the deal, and they need to learn quickly.
3: Clarence Hill deal as Cowboys not being able to get to the quarterback, is that part of getting the ball out? Can you talk about, we've been talking about pass rush, needing pass rush, improving the pass rush. There was no pass rush.
1: Yeah, he's an athletic guy. We did not get enough pressure on him. He looked pretty comfortable back there, you know, Clarence, when you look at it. And, again, I thought, you know, we had some good shots on the ball, but the pass rush does have to be better, for sure.
3: And offensively, I mean, can you talk about Dak's interception at the end of the half and how killer that was?
1: And yeah. That's one level you're better on. Yeah, you know, he was trying to throw it away, and he didn't get enough on it. And, that happens, but it was a big momentum swing. They went down, scored, and they got the ball in the second half, and they scored. And that's unfortunately what we call a double dip, and they double dipped us. And I thought, you know, we offensively responded very well. We just didn't get enough ops there late, but certainly did not come out of the game very fast on either side.
4: Brian Todd Archer with ESPN. I think you only had six possessions, real possessions, maybe only a couple there in the second half. What's it like being on the sideline knowing you believe you can move the ball, but you never get a chance?
1: Yeah, I mean, you know, we needed to be better on offense in the first half, Todd. I thought, you know, again, they pushed us around a little bit up front. You know, their defensive line, our running game, there's way too much penetration early in the game. Javonte was running into frickin', you know, a wall, you know, in the beginning of the game. And we made some good adjustments at halftime, but it's a team game. I said to the guys, you know, we win together, we lose together. Disappointed. We're going to get back to work, but that's certainly not our standard. It's not what we expected to do tonight, but it's what happened. And so we'll take the pain that goes with it, and we're going to start, you know, immediately working to get it better.
0: Well,
5: no one makes cussing just seem casual, like Brian Schottenheimer. He said it so pleasantly that you almost just, like, you know, you let it happen almost. You know?
0: Well. And it did happen, but
5: didn't mean to make it happen here on ESPN Radio. But at the same time, I think it kind of speaks to the ethos of, to your point, Gerard, of a coach who is obviously answering to an ownership group that, of any ownership group in the NFL, is commanding from the top, and at the same time also has the respect of his players, and also doesn't want to make that much of a big deal out of week one.
6: Exactly, and at the same time too, I hear this, and I'm saying to myself, it could also be a blessing in disguise, because when you get bullied, dominated, emasculated, however you want to qualify it, there's opportunity right there for Schottenheimer to play on the sensitivities of these men, because you don't get to the National Football League by being bullied and dominated. So if he can find a way to take that message and cultivate it to one in which we will never play this brand of football again and be embarrassed like this, the Cowboys will be better for it, because here's the thing, it's still a gladiator sport. And if you don't take the approach of being the more physical one out there along with execution, this is going to be a week in and week out proposition for the Cowboys. So there's going to be learned here early on. And it goes back to what you were saying in support of what you're saying, Zeno, in that they can learn from this and be a much better football team down the road. But the key part is learning from it and doing something about it.
0: Here was my other takeaway from Brian Schottenheimer, other than the potty mouth, when he talked about Dak Prescott trying to throw the ball away, ends up

0: being a pick. The Giants turn it into points, and then they get the ball right after half and turn it into points again. That's a mistake that Dak at this point in his career just can't make. I mean, again, there's sometimes taking the sack is just okay. It's just an okay alternative to what went on there. And it was just a bad idea, more than anything else, and you expect better of it. And here's Dak after the game on how bad does it feel to lose the first game of the week.
1: Yeah, I mean, it sucks to lose. Damn sure sucks to lose the first one to this team, a division game, but still optimistic. That doesn't change our goals, doesn't change how we feel about our team. As I said, credit to those guys that they beat us tonight. This is a marathon, though. It's a long season, and we're going to respond. We've got great leaders, and I feel confident in just even the message and the feel in the locker room after that. Yeah, guys are pissed off. Nobody's more disappointed than the players in that locker room and the coaches and everybody that put this game plan together and attempted to go out there and execute it and failed to do so. And as I said, credit to those guys. They'll have to see us again, and we've got to turn the page and got another division game next week at home.
0: Real quick, Gerard, for a guy like Dak, I mean, we expect better of him. He's probably going to get too much blame here, but what did you think of his performance?
2: I mean, you're right. You can't make those type of mistakes if you're Dak, and you have to do a much better job of distributing the football and just ultimately leading this team. And even that means to the defensive side, to where you take on the onus of, hey, guys, we got to play a better brand, because the best locker rooms are the ones in which player accountability is leading the way and not coaches.
0: All right. Up next, it'll be the never-duplicated Gerard Cherry's Power 5. Cowboys won't be in it. We'll find out who is next. It's Game Night on ESPN Radio.
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10: Did you wake up to this?
11: Mike Johnson with us. Training camp is so short. Pretty much what the line combinations are from the start. Probably what they're going to be when the season kicks off.
12: Only three games,
11: September 29th. Yeah, you're basically you're going right at it. Do you think McKenna starts with Matthews?
13: No. I wonder if they don't try Roslovic there, just because of their previous history, and allow McKenna to maybe play with on the second line. But I just wonder if Roslovic will get the first look. Not because he's the best player, not because he's going to be there last, but he's going to be there first because they want to see if him and Matthews can replicate whatever they had going at the development program team, which I am doubtful of. It would not surprise me if, in the end, Roslovic is on the third line and it's Cowan and McKenna on the first two. But when they start, I think one of the lures for Roslovic to come here is a chance to maybe try to play Austin Matthews. And with such a short camp, he might get the first look.
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0: Rider Sunday Night Football goes to the Giants. They win their opener 28-20 over the Cowboys. Jackson Dart, three touchdown passes, a pair of those to Isaiah Likely. The other New York team wins their opener as well. Jets coast past the Titans 23-10 in Nashville. Breece Hall, 102 yards rushing and a touchdown. The third overall pick in this year's draft, making an impact and an upset in L.A.
1: Harrison's in the slot on the right. Stomp with the right foot to snap. Love with a handoff. Looking left. Looking for space. At the five. Stiff arm to the pylon. He's in for a touchdown, Cardinals. It's Jeremiah Love with his first NFL touchdown.
0: Call on Arizona Sports 98.7 FM as the Cardinals knock off the Chargers 26-14. Eagles over the Commanders 24-22. Vikings rally with 22 points in the fourth quarter. Stun the Packers 39-22. Kyler Murray knocked out early with a concussion, replaced by Carson Wentz with three touchdown passes, two to Justin Jefferson. Bengals over the Buccaneers 33-27. Lions take the Saints 31-30 in overtime in Detroit. New Orleans could have won the game in a two-point conversion but failed. Jaguars blast the Browns 34-10. Trevor Lawrence four touchdown passes, four different receivers. And the Ravens hammer the Colts on the road 41-23. Derrick Henry, three touchdown runs, also moves into third place in all-time rushing touchdowns. The U.S. knocks out France 97-79 in Berlin, winning their fifth straight World Cup title. Brown and Stewart, 22 points, was named World Cup MVP.
2: Hey, this is Rich Eisen. 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

0: ESPN Radio, the ESPN app, Sirius XM Channel 80, presented by Progressive Insurance, alongside the three-time Super Bowl champ, Rod Cherry, and the nearly incomparable Mia O'Brien. I'm Mark Zeno. And we get to this point in the program here on Sunday evenings into Monday morning here on the East Coast, where our Super Bowl champ decides that he knows more than everybody else and ranks out his often duplicated, never imitated, Gerard Cherry's Power Five.
1: That's the way to go, fellas. Attaboy, there you go.
2: Time for Gerard Cherry's Power Five.
3: They're playing better than everyone else in the National Football League.
2: Real rankings from the host with real rings. Number five.
3: That's right. At number five, this was a challenging one for me because I really wanted to base tonight off the quality of the opponent. But what I witnessed personally in Jacksonville today, the Jaguars enter at number five in my power ranking with plenty of room to move up if they keep playing the way in which they played today. So at number five, I have the Jacksonville Jaguars.
4: You know what I'm going to tell you to that, Jerron? Liam Cohen's glad you only put him at five. That gives him that little edge, that little bit of bulletin board material to say, okay, see, they're doubting us. This small market team, as we once again ascend to Mile High next week, where Sean Payton will inevitably also make a comment about that small market team. By the way, Zeno, I've been saving this stat because I know you've been dying to hear more Liam Cohen propaganda on the program. Today was Liam Cohen's 14th win as a head coach and as the head coach of the Jaguars. That ties him with Gus Bradley for the fifth most wins by a head coach in franchise history. Liam Cohen has coached 18 games in Jacksonville. Gus Bradley coached 62.
0: Yeah. Way to climb up the charts there, big fella. Look, I don't disagree. I mean, Liam Cohen is going to continue to elevate this team to places that not many people thought they were going to go, and I'm here for all of it, so I don't disagree. Yes, the Jaguars still have a lot to prove, right? And I think it's fair to say that at this point in time. I don't think we're slighting them in any size, way, shape, or form, but it was impressive what they did today, especially up against a defense as good as the one in Cleveland.
2: Number four.
3: At number four, I have the ball. Baltimore Ravens, and it's really simple. I think the Colts are going to be a decent football team, and the Ravens pretty much dismantled them, dominated them in all facets of the football game, so the Ravens are at number four.
4: Yeah, go ahead, Zeno.
0: This may be something only I pay attention to, but it is worth noting. The way this game was bet today by some of the sharpest people out there, it was bet like they knew the outcome. Everybody was on the Colts plus 3.5 today. Everybody thought the home dog was going to turn around and pull off a little mini upset. The Ravens smoked them, and they made it look easy. And for a team last year that started out 8-1 and looked like, oh, my God, look what Daniel Jones has done, Jonathan Taylor and everything else, the Ravens made them look small market.
4: I would ask, is this more indicative, that final result, that final score, which we haven't brought up yet, Ravens 41, Colts 23, is that more indicative of the Ravens or the Colts? But obviously if the Ravens are at number four in the power ranking, that suggests it's more indicative of who the Baltimore Ravens are. To which I say this, Declan Doyle, start getting those resumes printed, start getting those, hey, he's the next young up-and-coming play caller. Very weird for me, boys, because he was a freshman in college in Iowa City, and obviously his dad was a strength and conditioning coach when I was out there covering the Iowa Hawkeyes, and now he could be an NFL head coach in less than 6 months' time.
0: I have a question. Somebody call on me.
4: Yes. Zeno. Okay.
0: Zeno. Thank you. Maybe, just maybe, you know, the Colts are not that good yet. Not taking anything away from the Ravens, but, like, you know, the Colts last year were a team that...
4: Easiest schedule in the NFL the first half of the year. Continue.
0: Right. But, you know, look, with how successful they were running the game, they were playing with a bunch of leads, they were forcing teams to throw, and they were able to control the tempo of the game. The Ravens just showed you, and oh, by the way, the other takeaway from the game is I kind of felt like the Ravens' defense returned a little bit. Maybe Jesse Minter brought that back to Baltimore, because last year that Ravens' defense was a problem. And when you look at the game, you know, Jonathan Taylor did have 98 yards rushing and two touchdowns, but, you know, Daniel Jones was rendered relatively ineffective all game long. And, you know, maybe the Ravens defense is the better part of that team at this point.
4: Also, Daniel Jones tore his Achilles in December. We really expected him to be at peak performance on September the 14th. That's unrealistic, folks.
0: No, and listen, a relatively moderate day for Lamar Jackson, too. Just, I mean, it was 17 of 25. He did have 324 yards passing and completed, you know, passes to, I think, 9 different or 10 different receivers today. So he certainly spread the ball around. Zay Flowers at 150 yards in the game and a tutty. What's next?
2: Number 3.
3: And this is where it starts to get, in my mind, controversial.
4: Uh-oh.
3: And interesting.
4: Oh.
3: At number 3, we're going to go with the Chicago Bears.
4: Regression candidate of Mia O'Brien and Mark Zeno on the ESPN Rank'em series.
3: Why are you two hating on the Bears? I mean, 59 points.
0: Okay.
3: That's nothing to look sideways at by any stretch of the imagination.
0: I'm not looking sideways at it. But again, remember, they had the best turnover differential in the league last year. They had the best one-score record of any team in the league last year. Like, those things don't usually show up in back-to-back years. Look, at some point in time, Chicago is going to go face a team that is not going to give up 59 points. And the question is, how do they react to that? So I don't disagree with your assessment. I'm not saying your pick is wrong or bad or it would bother me. I'm just not ready to crown that team yet.
4: Not to add more fuel to the fire, Gerard, but they were 5-2 when trailing in the final 2 minutes of ball games last year. That is a stat that cannot be replicated year over year.
3: Man, that just shows they're winners.
0: Oh, my God. Now you're just poking the bear and starting to tick me off.
3: I'm really about to make you mad now. Let's get to number 2.
2: Number 2.
3: At number 2, it is the Buffalo Bills.
0: Now you are ticking me off. Just stop it. Did you see Superman today?
3: And that's
0: you probably need to send a fruit basket over to that guy who dropped an interception in the end zone for Houston. I forget who it was.
3: That's the problem.
4: Amari Lassiter.
0: Thank you.
3: He's always Superman. At some point, granted, to his credit, he does it often. At some point, can they just blow a team out? Can they not make these come down to the last minute?
0: That's a fair question.
3: This is a good team.
0: It is a good team, and to your point, it is a fair. You would expect them to be more in control of games. But look, I'll say one thing here: give credit. Josh Allen had never beat the Texans yet, and he figured out a way to do it today. Maybe a little bit of luck, but hey, sometimes that's what good teams make. Good teams make good luck, and to go on the road against that defense and put up 36 points, that ain't no easy task.
4: I also want to give credit, Zeno, to a roster that I'll raise my hand, and I will say this. I thought it was decaying before our very eyes. Mm-hmm. And to see Dalton Kincaid break out for 130 receiving yards.
0: Yeah, that was good.
4: Excuse me. There comes the cough.
0: It gets you all choked up like it does me. It's good to see Dalton Kincaid back in the fold. Look, here's the other part, Mia. If Josh Allen actually starts to have receiving weapons, I mean, DJ Moore had a 100-yard day as well. If he starts to have multiple receiving weapons, imagine with James Cook in the backfield how hard that team's going to be to defend. It's going to look very 2022 Chiefs-esque if they have that kind of receiving core.
4: Okay, I've cleared my throat. 130 receiving yards, the most by a Bills tight end since 1967. Also, if they can actually get an interior push along the defensive line, Deion Walker, sack, 2 run stuffs, that is big time. And that suggests to me Jim Leonard cooking on the defensive side in his first game calling plays for the Buffalo Bills.
0: And I feel like when we get to number 1, there might be a little bit of a power surge, pun intended.
2: Number 1.
3: Now, for number 1, I want to throw this caveat out there. It would be the Denver Broncos because I think they're going to beat the Chiefs tomorrow, but they haven't played yet. So I can't crown them. But I am going to crown the team that went to Australia a week in advance, didn't play games, just showing up 48 hours or less onto a whole entire part of the hemisphere, let alone a continent, which is all the same thing. And then on top of that, this team that they beat was heralded as one of the top 5 rosters of all time.
0: Yeah, that's an overreaction.
3: Hey, but we're in the overreaction business.
0: We are.
3: So with that being said, right now at the top of my Power 5 is a team that hails from the West Coast, that being the San Francisco 49ers. worse?
0: I don't disagree, and I'll tell you why.
3: What? I just knew you would.
0: Well, here, let me explain, okay? You did slight the Bills here a little bit. But that said, you know, substation aside and all the, you know, power issues that they're dealing with right next to where they practice, when the Niners are healthy, they are one of the toughest teams to beat in this league. I mean, it's always been the case for the 49ers that the injury bug, you know, ends up destroying that whole team. Whether it's Brock Purdy, whether in years past was Deebo Samuel, whether it's been Christian McCaffrey, whether it's been Joey Bosa, Fred Warner, whoever it may be. Like, if they can find a way to stay healthy, that is their division. They are the best team in that division when they are healthy.
4: Because they're the best coach team.
0: Yep.
4: Dare I say it?
0: Yeah, nope. Yeah, it's not that hard to say.
3: No,
4: additionally, we've sat here. I said it 5 minutes ago before I had the coughing fit. Daniel Jones is less than a year removed from an Achilles tear, and I do not expect him to look 100% in 2026. By the way, boys, George Kittle, when did he get injured with that season-ending injury in January? Mm-hmm. He sure looked 100%. Fred Warner, banged up last year, looked 100%.
3: Yeah,
4: Nick Bosa, I don't have the get-off time in front of me, but he was light years faster than many of the defensive ends who I saw who were not coming off of a season-ending injury in 2025. And so that is where, for me, the Niners, the substation aside, have somehow defied that expectation of historically being banged up and then the next year it being a slow start by what they showed on Thursday night.
0: Do we assume now that maybe, just maybe, that substation is something like the Fantastic Four where they start to get extra powers?
4: No, that's the Immortal Chamber. That's what Matthew Stafford went in.
0: Oh, okay.
4: That's the power thing.
0: All right. Well,
4: I think that he needs to go back into that.
0: Maybe they will have superpowers here and end up back in the Super Bowl. And that is Gerard's Never Duplicated Power 5. I can't wait till next week when you screw it up and put somebody in there who absolutely does not belong. That said, before we get to next week, we got to finish out week one of the NFL Monday Night Football Broncos Chiefs preview coming up next. Game Night on ESPN Radio.
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0: Mark Zeno, three-time Super Bowl champ, Gerard Cherry, me, O'Brien with you guys. We get set to close out week one on Monday Night Football. You'll hear it and see it right on ESPN. We'll get the Chiefs and the Broncos in an AFC West matchup. Patrick Mahomes in his career against Denver, guys, 14-2. Patrick Mahomes has never lost at home to the Denver Broncos in his career. Now, last year in the final week of the season, the Broncos beat the Chiefs in Kansas City, but remember, no Mahomes in that game because of the knee injury. So I, for one, am with you, Gerard Cherry, and I am on an island because everybody who I know who is sharp in the betting world loves Kansas City tomorrow night. I circled this game the day the schedule came out and said Broncos are winning that game. So Broncos plus 2.5, Broncos money line for me. But Andy Reid, head coach of the Chiefs, will have Patrick Mahomes back under center, and he answers when he knew Mahomes would be ready to go in week one.
1: He was calculating it pretty early. So when he was doing his MRI, he goes, "I'm coming back." So there was no hesitation. I was there when he was getting his MRI, so I had a chance to see it and hear it. So, yeah, I don't doubt anything he puts his mind to.
0: Now, I have seen this little thing, at least in the sports betting world, of quarterbacks who don't play in the preseason and the games going under the total. Now, I bring up that to say, number one, Patrick Mahomes typically did play in the preseason in previous years. He did not play this year. And I would also add that the game staying low scoring favors the Broncos a heck of a lot more than it favors the Chiefs. Because at this point, the Chiefs has the better defense. And if let's just assume the offenses are equal at this point. Give me the team with Sean Payton as the coach on offense more than anybody else. And I don't know. If the Denver Broncos want to own this division, this is a game they have to learn to win. And I think this is as vulnerable as we've seen the Chiefs in years, guys.
2: Yeah, I'm right there with you. So you believe that the Chiefs have a better defense, though, than the Broncos?
0: No, other way around.
2: Okay. Yeah, because I was like, I'm with you with that. I think the Broncos are just a balanced football team, and we saw what happens when any quarterback, let alone Pat Mahomes, is in a situation where you can generate a pass rush without blitzing and just get to a guy simply on your, in this case they run a 3-4, with your pressure package of guys up front just getting to the quarterback as opposed to blitzing, that's going to help your cause. And you know they love to turn the football over as well. So I just think the Chiefs are in a situation where they're just on that decline that happens to dynasty. They're just in that space now, and that's what we're seeing take place, and the Broncos are ascending. So that's why I anticipate the Broncos winning this football game.
3: Don't forget, the quarterback for the Broncos is also coming off of a quote-unquote season-ending injury, a long rehab. And so while we did see Bo Nix in the preseason, we didn't see Patrick Mahomes. The expectation for what Bo Nix could be in 2026, I think, is also has to come with a little bit of a an asterisk on it, boys, just because we know that Sean Payton has built an offensive ecosystem around his signal caller where he is not the focal point. He has made it to where the run game, the skill players, I can't wait to see what the acquisition of Jalen Waddle is going to mean for this offense in terms of its verticality. That is all fun and good, but ultimately, let's see what the quarterback can do. Let's also see what this first-time play caller, because it won't be Sean Payton calling plays, it'll be Davis Webb calling plays for the first time for the Broncos. Let's see what that looks like before we put all of our goods in that basket comparatively to what we do know in Kansas City, with an asterisk over there of what does Kenneth Walker mean for Andy Reid and the evolution of that offense.
0: Well, and I mean, look, if Kenneth Walker is supposed to be the guy who is supposed to supplement some production from Patrick Mahomes, and we're going to hear from Mahomes here in a minute, I don't know that running into the teeth of the Broncos defense, even with Kenneth Walker, seems like a whole sound strategy if you're Kansas City. And I'll ask you guys this question before we hear from Mahomes. Outside of winning the game, what do we measure Mahomes' success at for his first game back from this injury? Like, what is it supposed to be? Is there a number? Is there a stat line? I know it's hard to sort of forecast that without seeing the game itself to see how he actually played. But, I mean, expectation-wise, it's like, do we really believe that Mahomes is, you know, going to have this blow-up game where he's going to throw for 350, particularly not against his defense?
2: I don't see him doing that against his defense. And just on a side note, too, I mean, Sean Payton can easily overrule Webb and be like, nah, we're not running that. And so you always got to take that into mind with the head coach like Sean Payton having the ability to do just that. Because if he doesn't like something, you know he's not going to let it be called.
3: Oh, but come on. Davis Webb only stayed because he's getting a call plays, yeah. Gerard. You know this. I'm just kidding. My expectations to put a number on it, Zeno, for Patrick Mahomes, just win. I could see a world where he passes for $190, mm-hmm. one touchdown, he runs for one more, and that's enough. That's enough for this team to win a football game because they find a way to run the ball. They also find a way, and this is a really important stat when talking about the Kansas City Chiefs in 2026. They were 28th in turnovers total last year. The ball just did not bounce their way. I do not see that replicating. I see them as a prime candidate, the opposite of regression. I see them as the team that goes, not from worst, but certainly in the bottom third of the league, to the top third of the league when it comes to forcing turnovers like we've become accustomed to with Steve Spagnuolo's defense.
0: Let's hear from Patrick Mahomes on how ready he is to play in week one.
4: You got to go out there and be yourself. Like I've built up the strength. I've built up all the days of rehab so that I can be myself. You know, I'm gonna keep myself out of harm's way like I always will. I try to take big hits and stuff like that. But I'm a competitor. I signed up for this and I'm gonna go out there and play football. And I think that's how I've always rolled, no matter what it is. And that's how I'll probably roll the rest of my career.
0: Well, I'm glad he's rolling, but
3: will the offense be rolling? That's the big question, because I think independent of the injury, it needs to take the next step in its evolution one way or another.
0: I mean, he's always had good success against the Broncos, as I just mentioned. It's just a question of whether he can do it this year coming off the injury against what is probably one of the more elite pass rushes in the NFL as well. Like, there's a lot of challenges in front of him in this particular game, Gerard.
2: Yeah, it certainly is. But again, we go back to the idea that they're on the decline and the Broncos are ascending. It's really that simple. Everyone can see it. And granted, you expect them to put up a fight because they have championship qualities in their DNA. So I respect that. But at the end of the day, they're a dying dynasty.
3: I still need to see it two seasons in a row. Otherwise, they're still the boogeyman. They're still the boogeyman until they're not. I'm going to give Andy Reid one more chance, Zeno, to try to evolve to where the rest of the league is headed and into the second stage of Patrick Mahomes' tenure in Kansas City.
0: What we've seen for three straight years is Mahomes in a state of decline from a production standpoint.
3: But they also won a Super Bowl.
0: He did, but again, that was all predicated on his defense, which is not the same. Now, they made some changes to the defense for Kansas City, improved the offensive line, added Kenneth Walker. This is a different team. We'll see how they show up tomorrow night on Monday Night Football right here on ESPN. That's for here on Game Night, SportsCenter All Night with Jay Reynolds up next. It's ESPN Radio.
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18: Giants and Cowboys renew their rivalry at the Meadowlands.
19: 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He's following Likely and walks in for the touchdown untouched.
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21: 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Four-man rush, back to pass, fires, looking down on a post, complete for the touchdown!
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22: 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We had a number of storylines in the NFL heading into this season. The Rams stay healthy enough to play on their home field for the Super Bowl. Will the Browns' quarterback situation be the correct call this season? How much will the Bears score this year? And we also saw the Dallas Cowboys make moves this offseason, positioning themselves to be a contender in the NFC. Teddy Bruschi on Sunday NFL Countdown, taking Dallas as his team to represent the NFC in the Super Bowl. Cowboys opening the season on the road in the Meadowlands. The New York City area, of course, capping a weekend of remembrance for the September 11th attacks there. Plenty of emotions in the New York area. Add to that a division rivalry in primetime to open the season. That made for quite the showdown.
6: Cowboys at Giants.
23: Mooney in motion to the right. Neighbors in the left slot. Dart back to throw. Protection holds. Fires to the end zone. Likely's there. Touchdown, Giants! That's why they brought Isaiah Likely here. A 15-yard touchdown catch, and the Giants turn the Prescott interception into a touchdown and have the lead. Second and goal at the two. Berrios in motion. They fake the handoff to him. Dart rolls right, throws it to Likely to the right. He dives for the goal line. Touchdown, Giants! Likely second touchdown catch of the ball game, and on the opening possession of the third quarter, the Giants methodically drive down the field and score their third touchdown of the game, the second touchdown pass for Jackson Dart.
18: So it was out on WFAN. Giants up 21-7 at that point in the third. They cap a 12-play drive spanning 8 minutes. Dallas answers with its own 12-play touchdown drive, pulling back to within 21-14. Then New York with another 13-play drive. And they get the touchdown on a dart to Devin Singletary, 9-yard touchdown catch. Cowboys answer with another touchdown drive, but it just would not be enough as the Cowboys fall on the road to the Giants in the season opener. 28-20, the final. Giants' first season-opening win since 2022. They were 2-13 in Week 1 from 2010 to 2025. Giants with 28 points in the season opener, most in any season opener since 2013. And it gets Coach John Harbaugh a win in his coaching debut there.
24: It was incredible. The stadium was unbelievable.
1: You know, it was everything that you would think, but it was more than I thought. It was really something, man. I want us to play well enough that we can create that atmosphere every single week here going forward throughout the season. That's up to us. That's our job as coaches and players to create a football team good enough to deserve that type of a stadium every time we play.
18: Giants' second straight win against the Cowboys dating back to last season. Jackson Dart, 23 of 29, 230 yards passing, throws for three touchdowns, runs for 54 yards in Harbaugh's debut win.
2: It was huge. I just think that we have so much respect for Coach Harbs, and this team will do whatever he says because we have all the faith in him that he's going to put us in the best situation to win. So, you know, he's the identity of a team starts at the top, and it starts with how he's conducted himself, with how he's, you know, created a tough team. And, you know, we want to take that on our shoulders. And we're bought into what his plan is week in and week out. So, you know, we were definitely happy to get it for him. And then I think, you know, we were just really happy to get it for, I don't know, the players, but the whole organization. Like, seeing the crowd out there tonight, you know, they had a huge impact in the game of just the energy and, you know, in momentum. You know, that stuff's huge. So, you know, just everybody showing up, showing out on a big night like tonight where it was bigger than even just the game itself was just a really special environment to be in.
18: For Jackson Dart's second career game with three touchdown passes, first Giants quarterback with three touchdown passes in their season opening game since Eli Manning in 2016 at Dallas. Isaiah Likely, 8 catches, 78 yards. 2 of those 8 catches were for touchdowns. Cam Scataboo, 81 yards rushing and a touchdown as the Giants get the win. Cowboys dropping their first game of the season for the second straight year. Dak Prescott, 175 yards passing in the loss, 2 touchdowns, but an interception. Snaps a 4-game streak without an interception, and this one comes in the loss.
3: Yeah, I mean, it sucks to lose. Damn sure sucks to lose the first one to this team, a division game, but still optimistic. That doesn't change our goals, doesn't change how we feel about our team. As I said, credit to those guys that they beat us tonight. This is a marathon, though. It's a long season, and we're going to respond. We've got great leaders, and I feel confident in just even the message and the feel in the locker room after that. Yeah, guys are pissed off. Nobody's more disappointed than the players in that locker room and the coaches and everybody that put this game plan together and attempted to go out there and execute it and failed to do so. And as I said, credit to those guys. They'll have to see us again, and we've got to turn the page and got another division game next week at home.
18: Cowboys falling on the road in the season opener in New York. 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
4: Let's kick off. Let's play NFL football today. Here's Caleb Williams looking to throw across his body for the end zone. It is caught for the touchdown. Don't give it to him again. Williams throws. Caught for the touchdown. And the Bears are in business.
18: Bears coach Ben Johnson this summer saying he wanted to be the NFL's highest scoring offense ever. They scored in week one.
4: Williams takes the snap, looking right. Pump now looking left. Pocket collapses. Somehow he escapes. 30, lot of running room. 20, 15, 10, 5, quarter of the end zone. Touchdown. Caleb Williams, untouched, into the end zone. It's a 30-yard touchdown run for the Bears quarterback, and wow.
24: Manungai in the backfield. He'll take the football.
4: Breaking away from everybody. 20, 15, 10, 5, touchdown. The second-year player out of Rutgers, a 61-yard touchdown.
24: Second down and one. Oh, DeAndre Swift is back in there. Haven't heard his name in a long time.
4: Swift breaking away from people. 10, 5, touchdown. Insult to injury, DeAndre Swift. 28 yards right up the gut. And the Bears continue to pile on.
18: Bears with a 59-point outburst in week one. They beat Carolina 59-37. 96 combined points. That's the most in a season opener in NFL history. Bears with 59 of those points, tied for the second most in a season opener in NFL history. Back to Charlotte, the guys who had the call here on ESPN Radio for us, Steve Levy and Harry Douglas. Steve?
25: Jay, thanks very much. We saw history here in Charlotte, North Carolina, and the home team would have preferred they did not, because the Bears came into town and walloped the Panthers 59-37, over 1,000 yards total offense in a game. That's good. going to say, you know, have you been part of something like this? But nobody's ever been part of this on an opening game. So what's going to be your takeaway in a mountain of numbers and stats? What's your takeaway from this one?
0: This Bears offense, they were stellar. Started off slow in the first possession, but after that, they really found their groove. They ran the football effectively, Steve. You know, anytime you can rush for 291 yards and six rushing touchdowns, now you look at your pass game and it's going to marry your run game. Caleb Williams really jumped off to me. Seeing it on TV is one thing, but also witnessing that in person is a whole nother dimension. And some of the throws that he's able to make and extension of plays, keeping his eyes downfield, but knowing when to rush the football as well. He had two rushing touchdowns in this matchup. So the sky's the limit for this young man. He will be able to accomplish anything in this league throughout the duration of his career that he sets his mind to. That's how talented he is. And when you have a head coach that's your offensive play caller, that's going to demand excellence within everything that you do. And Ben Johnson talked about it. This offseason, leading up to training camp, taking more onus of doing the little things the correct in the correct manner. And then his teammates have followed, and it showed out here in week one versus Carolina.
25: Yeah, Caleb feels like the next face of the NFL. If he wants to be that, he's already on the cover of Madden. So there's that. Bears will go home for a three-game homestand, which is very rare, off a road win here. They get the Vikings, Eagles, and Jets all in a row at home. A quick thought on Carolina. They go to Atlanta next week. Slow starts have been an issue for the Panthers, for Bryce Young as well. Tough to get off to a slower start than giving up 59 and losing at home.
0: Yeah, so in this league, if you can't stop the run, you don't stand a chance on Sundays or whatever day you may be playing. So you got to get that corrected. You have to have rush integrity. Make sure you have contain on the edges. But I love the way Bryce Young played. And then also Jalen Coker, a young wide receiver in this league. He showed that promise a season ago. He has brought that momentum from 2025 into this season, and he had a solid day.
18: Steve Levy, Harry Douglas with the call for us on ESPN Radio as the Bears come away with the big win, 59-37 over the Panthers in Carolina. SportsCenter All Night, ESPN Radio. Packers had a 22-10 lead on Minnesota. Had
5: high formation behind Wentz, third and five from the Packers 9, milking a 10-point lead. And Carson fakes the toss left to Jones, throws to Jefferson, caught at the 5, reaches for the end zone.
18: KFAN, Minnesota Vikings Radio Network. Vikings rally, and they beat Green Bay 39-22. Justin Jefferson, 8 catches, 92 yards. 2 of the 8 catches were for touchdowns. Kyler Murray injured on the Vikings' third drive of the game, out with a concussion. Carson Wentz, 12 of 19, 133 yards, 3 touchdown passes as the Vikings rally for the win. ESPN analyst Herm Edwards.
7: Well, this is why they went and got Carson Wentz, right? I mean, he played on the Super Bowl team with the Eagles, and Kevin O'Connell is the quarterback. He played quarterback in college at San Diego State, by the way. So he understood, I got to get another guy. Everybody was probably wondering, why did they bring Carson Wentz in here? Well, Carson Wentz had to go in the game and might have to play for an extended period of time. A veteran guy, has played a lot of football. Game's not too big for him. He can run the offense. This was a big win for the Vikings after they lose their quarterback in the first quarter.
10: For the foreseeable, it seems like it is Carson Wentz. How does that shift KOC's game plan for this offense, what he had envisioned it would be with Kyler Murray as his QB1?
7: Well, Kyler Murray is a twitchy quarterback. You just can't keep him in the pocket. You got to move him some. You can use him as a runner. Carson Wentz, he's going to play in the pocket. He's going to look at your defense, know where to go with the football, use the running game a little bit more play action with Carson Wentz, right? So it's a different style. But Kevin O'Connell, as I said before, he played quarterback. So he understands the mindset of the quarterback he has right now. I got to shift my offense to his skill set.
18: Vikings trailed by 12 points in the third quarter. Overall, they scored 5 touchdowns in week one, their most in a season opening game since 2004. Lions led 21-0 in the third. They needed overtime to get past the Saints.
11: Jared leans in. There's the snap. Back looking, throwing. It is caught. Inside the 2, to the 1, to the end zone. Touchdown, Detroit Lions. Amon-Ra St. Brown. absorbed contact at the point of the catch, spun off that, found the house. Now a very important extra point coming up. Shuck's going to work out of the gun. Leans in. There's the snap. Shuck looks. Shuck pumps. Now he throws. End zone, and it is incomplete. Full game over. Detroit Lions win. Saints went for the victory. Lions come up with a play at the end when they absolutely had to have it. They went back corner to Lance that time. The Lions had the coverage. Throw was a little bit high as well, and the Lions come out of here with a win.
18: Saints scored the touchdown in overtime, went for two instead of kicking the extra point. Lions hang on for the win. 97-1 the ticket. Lions get the win after squandering that three-touchdown lead. Bills and Texans.
8: Allen in the shotgun, here's the snap. Four-man rush, back to pass, fires, looking down on a post, complete for the touchdown! Joshua Palmer with a game-changing play! Joshua Palmer played in the game here last year, and he was far from healthy. A non-factor. He comes up with the play of the game.
18: 97 Rock Bills, a 36-31 win over the Texans. Josh Allen, two touchdown passes, two rushing touchdowns. Getting a lot of work, ESPN analyst Tim Hasselbeck.
9: We have said it for years and talked about Josh Allen's amazing, puts on the cape, but really what will make them better is if they have some balance, if they can run the football, if they can do that stuff. And then we saw it at times with James Cook. Really, when Joe Brady, you know, started calling the plays, it was like, hey, they're running the football more. Mm-hmm. And I'm not saying it's bad to give Josh Allen the ball in crunch time. He's incredible. Of that stuff. But it's a long season. Every year, it seems like, you know, because of the way he plays, foot, ankle, elbow, if there's something. I worry about a team that I think has Super Bowl aspirations to think that, hey, you're always going to rely on him to run the football, whatever it may be. And I just thought that was unique at 1:10 Eastern that he's running the football on a design run.
18: Josh Allen's ninth career game with multiple touchdown passes and rushing touchdowns. He has five more than the next closest player. That's Steve Young, who had four. Straight ahead. Things still tight in the AL. SportsCenter All Night continues at ESPN Radio.
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0: franchise was ticked. But now Clippers owner Steve Ballmer accepting the punishments. When those penalties came down, the Clippers were hot, vowed to fight, quote, through every avenue available to us. But that same day, a week and a half ago, ESPN's Brian Windhorst.
1: There was, to use a legal term, a preponderance of evidence in this report. It was very compelling. There may not have been a direct smoking gun, but reading through this, it was incredibly thorough and, frankly, incredibly damning. The Clippers have essentially said that they acted as middlemen and followed the rules. The investigators believe, in fact, that they flagrantly did not follow the rules and smashed the rules to smithereens. If you were asking me, I would accept the punishment. They can instantaneously recoup two first-round draft picks for Kawhi Leonard. The second thing is, this has often been compared to what happened with the Minnesota Timberwolves with Joe Smith back in 2000. In that case, the Timberwolves cooperated, and a year later they were given back a first-round pick, and 2 years later they were given back another first-round pick. The first pick isn't being taken until 2029. They have 3 years to try to position themselves to absorb it, but they're going to have to get past their anger, and right now it's very, very hot.
0: That was our Brian Windhorst week and a half ago, and perhaps they have gotten past their anger because the Clippers are saying they will accept the penalties. Owner Steve Ballmer in a statement Sunday saying, quote, this has been a very difficult time for everybody, and for that I have sincere regrets. He would go on to apologize and accept responsibility. Quote, we are committing to putting this chapter behind us. We have communicated to the NBA. We're complying with the penalties assessed, have paid the fine, and are moving forward. SportsCenter All Night, ESPN Radio. To baseball, there's still one team in the American League that's clinched a playoff berth. That's the Rays. Sunday, they pound the Astros.
2: Payoff coming to Jonathan. Swinging a ball, lifted the other way to fairly deep left. Trammell to the corner, now at the wall, leaps, and this ball is gone. Jonathan Arondo with an opposite field homer. He just cleared the fence and left. It's his 20th, and it is 8-0 Rays now in the fourth inning.
0: 620 WDAE. Rays go out to a 14-4 win over the Astros. Tampa Bay remaining 4 games ahead of the Yankees for first place in the AL East. Yankees with a 2-0 shutout of the Mets in the Subway Series in New York. Yankees 14th shutout this season. As for the Astros, who lose to the Rays by 10, their lead over the Rangers in the AL West is down to 1. Texas hangs on for a 7-6 win over the Diamondbacks. Corey Seager with a home run for the fourth time in 7 games. As for the AL Central, tightest division in baseball, with the White Sox just limping along.
2: Or Soriano saying, I don't want to throw anything but a strike.
3: The pitch. Hit in the air to center. This should do it. Church in under it. And he's got it. Sox come up short. They leave the bases loaded in the ninth. Cardinals 3. Sox won the final.
0: ESPN 1000, Alec Burleson, a 3-run double for the Cardinals, and that lifts them to the 3-1 win. Chicago's dropped 10 of the last 14 games, and the Guardians Sunday taking advantage.
3: Kwan swings, hits one high, hits one deep to right. Keisho back looking up, it is gone! Steven Kwan with a leadoff home run, he is third of the year. And it's 1-0 Cleveland on a towering homer to right.
0: Tom Hamilton, WTAM in Cleveland. Leadoff home run for Kwan. Cleveland goes on to a 9-2 win. They're now within a half game of the White Sox. Guardians, White Sox begin a 3-game series Monday in Cleveland. SportsCenter All Night, ESPN Radio. Back to the NFL. Ravens and Colts on Sunday.
2: Turn again. Henry works outside. It's a foot race and he'll win it. The third touchdown of the day for Derrick Henry. It's a Kings hat trick and the Ravens find the end zone again. I'll tell you what, when Derrick Henry saw Sauce Gardner, no disrespect to Sauce Gardner, but he's a corner in the National Football League, he was like, oh, he ain't tackling me.
0: Derrick Henry, 144 yards rushing, 3 touchdowns in the Ravens, 41-23 win over the Colts. WBAL with the call. Ravens, 506 yards, most yards in a game since 2024. Lamar Jackson throws for 324 and a touchdown, also ran for 40 in the win. ESPN analyst Herm Edwards.
4: Well, he looked like an MVP candidate today. And that is a Lamar Jackson we've seen before. And obviously the running game sets up everything in their offense. And I thought they played outstanding football. You know, this is a different football team. What they scored 31 points in the first half.
1: Just,
4: so this-

0: This game was under control in the beginning. They ran the ball. Lamar threw the ball. I mean, they look like a team that, okay, these are the Ravens, right? This is what we're used to seeing. And their defense played fairly well. But a lot of yards. They had over 500 yards of offense. Hard to lose when you got that much offense.
1: Offensive output for the Ravens. Defense also shutting things down. Same thing happened for Pittsburgh.
2: I'm going to call it second and 10 here. Rush in the shotgun. Gets a snap. Back to pass. Looking, throws out to the right. And it's picked off by TJ Watt. Left up. Made the grab. Gets back on his feet. TJ Watt rumbling in for his first career touchdown. TJ Watt for the Pittsburgh Steelers touchdown.
1: 10th career interception. It's a pick six, and the Steelers go on to a 20-13 win over the Falcons. WDVE with the call. Steelers with the win, their third straight season opening victory. Giants open with a win at home. Where was the letdown for Dallas? That's next. SportsCenter All Night. It's ESPN Radio.
3: Hey, this is Rich Eisen. 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
1: Alexander Zverev with the U.S. Open title. Guardians win, White Sox lose again. It's a half game separating the top two in the AL Central. Giants open with a win at home on Sunday Night Football.
2: It bullied this Dallas team.
3: And tonight, the standard was not met.
4: Yeah, guys are pissed off. Nobody's more disappointed than the players in that locker room and the coaches and everybody that put this game plan together.
1: Giants with a 28-20 win over Dallas, their first season opening win since 2022. They scored 28 in the season opener, most in a season opening game since 2013. Jackson Dart, 23 of 29 for 230 yards passing, three touchdowns, also ran for 54.
5: I felt very comfortable. I thought that we just did a really good job of staying in progress throughout the game, whether it was the run game, whether it was the pass game. I thought our O-line just played their ass off, and that just helped everything around. So, really just happy with how the offense executed. Thought Nags called an awesome game, and I thought the guys just played really hard, so made my job a lot easier, and guys all over the place made a ton of plays, so was happy about that.
1: For Dart, his second career game with three touchdown passes. Malik Nabers had six catches for 69 yards as he did take the field, first game since week four of 2025 with that torn ACL. Cam Scataboo, 81 yards rushing and a touchdown in the Giants' win. Cowboys dropped the season opener for the second straight season with the loss of a divisional opponent. Coach Brian Schottenheimer.
6: Yeah, I thought overall we were really, as a football team, we were pretty poor. Just give Coach Harbaugh and his team a bunch of credit. They were the more physical team tonight. That's certainly not our standard. That's certainly not how we see our identity playing. They shoved us around in the running game. We couldn't get the running game going on offense. Situationally, they were outstanding. Did a really good job of keeping the ball away from us in the second half. I think they had the ball for 36 minutes, 40 seconds. So, this is a humbling business. We got humbled tonight, and that's what I told the guys. We lost mile one of a 17-mile marathon, and we have to be better, and we will be better. The only way to do that is get back to one. So maybe, but right now this one feels pretty bad. Just because at the end of the day, again, we just didn't perform the way we're capable of playing. We didn't play defense the way we're capable of playing. We didn't play offense in the first half the way we're capable of playing. We dropped the ball. The one positive thing I think we did take some great shots on the ball, Todd, but the ball just didn't bounce our way. Caleb had an awesome, strip sack fumble and goes right to their guy. And, we strip a ball, Scatterbone, it bounces right back to him. That was one of the few positives that we did. But, we're not going to panic. This is a long season. And we know we're not going to go undefeated. That's real. But that's not the biggest issue we have. The biggest issue, we have to coach and play better.
1: And as for what he saw on defense?
6: Every day we went against them in practice. The defense that we saw in practice was not what we saw tonight. But you know what? The offense wasn't the offense that we saw in practice. We just didn't perform very well. And that starts with me as the head coach. Then it goes to our coaches. But our players. We went into the game this morning, in the team meeting. We talked about discipline. Obviously, we have nine penalties, I think, including one of our most dependable players getting an unsportsmanlike conduct when we're getting ready to try to go in for two and make it a one-score game. We're going for the win. That's not like Javonte. We talked about owning the line of scrimmage. We didn't do that. They ran the ball really well against us. They were the more physical football team. We did not run the ball very well. So there's certainly not a lot of positives. But, again, I'm not going to push the panic button. I know we're better than that. I know the type of men that we have in that room, and they will respond.
1: Dak Prescott, 175 yards, had a couple of touchdown passes, but did throw a pick in the Dallas loss. Cowboys giving up 28 points to the Giants in the season opener. Let down on the defensive side of the ball. ESPN analyst Tim Hasselbeck.
7: All the offseason Dallas talk, it felt like it was making sense this year. We didn't panic week one, but defensively, they didn't rise to the occasion. Of all the work, all the personnel changes, coordinator changes, to make simple mistakes like that at the end of the half, which ultimately ends up being the difference in the football game, kind of a brutal mistake. And I do think it shows you how tight or small the margin of difference can be in the NFC East now with you know, with some of these teams. Just, you know, hey, one bad drive be the difference in a game that's a division game. That's a big deal when we look at it in the post, you know, later when we're talking about the postseason.
8: What'd you like from Dart tonight?
7: You know, I thought he had command. I thought he looked comfortable. They still ran him some, but it was smart how they ran him. When he scrambled, he got out quickly. I thought ultimately he was pretty good the entire night. And, you know, when you talk about, okay, chemistry between a quarterback and who, you know, his pass catchers, you know, a lot of people are always looking at the receivers. And, hey, it's great to have Malik Nabers back, and it certainly was. But, you know, that was for a first regular season game, quarterback and tight end, that is really promising if you're a Giants fan, just in terms of what it looked like for them, in terms of how they used him, how he went to him as quickly as he did, the different ways they got him the football. And then I do think you have to give the Giants some credit in terms of, I think their pass rush, the Giants pass rush, I think hurried Dak at times. I think they were concerned about it in terms of how it helped them get guys out. And so ultimately, yeah, it just didn't look like a good matchup for Dallas tonight.
1: And as a result, the Giants come away with the 28-21 second straight win against the Cowboys dating back to last season. SportsCenter All Night, ESPN Radio. Speaking of scoring,
9: second down and one. Oh, DeAndre Swift is back in there. Haven't heard his name in a long time. Swift breaking away from people. 10-5, touchdown. Insult to injury, DeAndre Swift, 28 yards right up the gut, and the Bears continue to pile on.
1: The Bears pile on, they do. It's a 59-37 win over the Panthers. 59 points, tied for the second most in a season opener in NFL history. DeAndre Swift, 124 yards rushing and three touchdowns.
10: DeAndre, you were part of NFL history today. This is the highest scoring opener ever. 59 points. They're starting fast, and then there's that. How did you guys get it done?
11: It's a great way to start, but we got so much to clean up. It should have been worse, for real. It should have been worse.
10: Should have been worse. How could it have been worse than you and your three rushing touchdowns, Caleb Williams getting in the mix? What more does this offense need to do?
11: Clean up turnovers early, penalties, and things like that. So that's what we can clean up.
10: I want to talk about your quarterback because we know Caleb is a pocket passer by trade. What did you guys learn about a new weapon in this offense, seeing him have a multiple touchdown game on the ground?
11: We always know he can extend plays and do things like that. When it's open up and he got space to run, he's going to make things happen.
10: Your head coach, Ben Johnson, has not been shy about the expectations he has for this offense. He wants to have the highest scoring offense in NFL history. Number one, how much is that emphasized in the building, and what did today do to start accomplishing that feat?
11: I mean, it's not really emphasized too much. He spoke on it once, but we know the possibilities that it can be, but things like that take work. Day in and day out, it's a great way to start, but we got to get back to work and clean those things up.
10: A big weekend for you. You signed your contract extension with the Chicago Bears. Yeah. On Friday, it's your second contract with this team. Why did you want to be here long term?
11: I love the people I work with, the city, playing with Ben, the guys I work with. Man, it's a great group, man. It's something special. So I let it be known. I want to be here. I don't want to be nowhere else. I'm happy we was able to make something happen, and I love the city of Chicago.
10: Congratulations on that feat, and congratulations on the win.
11: Take care.
1: Chicago pulling away from the Panthers, 59-37. Most points combined in a season opener in NFL history. Bears scoring 59 of them in that offense that wants to put up points this season. ESPN analyst Herm Edwards.
12: It wasn't a fluke last year of the progression in how Caleb Williams played. I think everyone was concerned, can he do that again? When he got Ben Johnson, arrived there, all of a sudden he became a different quarterback. Well, his first game, they scored 59. Now, look, I've been around football a long time. I do know this. Even though they scored 59 points, they gave up 30-plus points. If you're a defensive coordinator, that's all fun and game. It's all fun because you won. But defensively, you got to fix this. Because their defense last year, they got off the field why they took the ball away. But you can't score 59 points every game and give another team 30 and think, well, we're going to keep winning like that. That's going to come to an end. They've got to fix their defense. Offense, spectacular.
1: Yeah.
12: But they still need to fix the defense.
1: And that can start in week two, perhaps, after a 59-point offensive performance in week one. SportsCenter All Night, ESPN Radio, NFC East, Eagles, Commanders.
13: Angle routes with Stephon Diggs here. First and five. Here we go. 2-point conversion to tie the game with 101 to go.
9: In motion, John Bates. Gable's in the gun. White's the back. Two wide receivers to the left. Here's the snap. He's looking. Yep. Flips at the Bates. He's netted the two, and he's stopped. They tried a tight end pass down the middle of the field, and the Eagles did not fall for it.
1: And the Commanders fall short. 24-22, Philly gets the win. Big 100. Eagles' sixth straight win in their season opener. Jalen Hurts improving to 6-0. In season openers. Speaking of quarterbacks, Bengals beat the Buccaneers 33-27. Baker Mayfield, 216 yards passing, but three fumbles in the loss.
14: You know, they did a good job in coverage on that one, but the internal time clock on the last one, just got to check it down. I mean, the guy, linebacker was kind of over Bucky, but if anything, just dirted at his feet. You know, there's, down this the first strip sack, getting out of the pocket, just got to know that there's somebody behind you at that point, trying to extend and make a play, but keeping two hands on it as long as possible, and that goes for the last one as well. And then the one in the red zone, obviously a killer, takes away points, and they go down and score a touchdown, but was trying to get two hands on it at that point in transition, but did not get the ball high enough for ball security. So it's this one falls on me. I mean, they had, I think, 17 points alone off my turnovers. Turns out to be a one score game, 6 points. So it's offensively, it's frustrating when you do something like that, when you're moving the ball up and down the field. But if we get that fixed, I get that fixed, make those corrections, and we'll be all right.
1: Baker Mayfield and the Bucks with the season opening loss. Joe Burrow, 25 of 35, 254 yards, touchdown and an interception. Total QBR of 76. In the Cincinnati win. Sports Center all night, ESPN Radio, Raiders Dolphins.
15: The Raiders are going to go to 1-0. They did a season ago on the road with a win up in New England. Clint Kubiak is going to get his first career win as a head coach.
1: 27-13, the final. Raiders get the victory. Second straight season opening win. You heard it here. Football Sunday on ESPN Radio. Chris Carlin, Kelly Stauffer have the call for us.
15: Thank you, Jay. Here in Las Vegas, the Raiders open the season with a win 27-13 over the Miami Dolphins. And for the Raiders, it's supposed to be about the future. The number one overall pick, Fernando Mendoza, but he's not playing yet. And instead, some of the old vets got it done. Kirk Cousins with three touchdown passes. And what do you know? Max Crosby, who was traded and then not traded in the offseason, 1.5 sacks today, Kelly Stauffer.
16: Yeah, traded, not traded, and apparently there was another trade that was proposed and Max Crosby vetoed it, but you see the picture kind of coming into focus for the Raiders. Maybe a little ahead of schedule, honestly. I think offensively, Kubiak brought his offense from Seattle that worked obviously very well. Kirk Cousins is kind of the placeholder currently for Fernando Mendoza. Was very efficient in the first half, got a little off bubble in the second half, but it's the run game. A healthy Ashton Jeanty being supplemented by Mike Washington and an offensive line that looks completely different than what we saw here, you know, last season. Defensively, they know what they're doing. They can get pressure on the football. So, obviously, the Raiders are on track. And Jeff Hafley, first-year coach in this league, just have some work to do, but they're incredibly young.
15: Jeanty finishes today with 102 yards rushing, but he also had a couple of touchdown receptions, six catches overall for 45 yards as the Raiders come away with the 27-13 win over the Miami Dolphins in week one. For Kelly Stauffer, I'm Chris Carlin right here on your home for the Football Sunday Game of the Week, ESPN Radio. Let's go back to Jay Reynolds in the studio.
1: All right, Chris. Cardinals, a 26-14 win over the Chargers. Second straight season opening win for Arizona. Coach Mike LaFleur.
17: Yeah, it's I'm proud of them. You know, obviously, you know, it is what it is. Like, the noise is the noise, and that's what makes this league awesome, too, that there's that much people that care about it. I just thought our defense just was resilient. They go down, and, you know, that was a good first drive by them. I mean, there was some really good execution, and Justin was able to buy a little bit of time. Tip your cap to them, but I thought our guys did such a good job. You got to think about, you know, inside the 10 stand right there, the turnovers, getting at the quarterback there in the second half. So, just really happy for those guys.
1: LaFleur, first Cardinals head coach to win his NFL debut since Larry Wilson in 1979. Cardinals get the win. Jim Harbaugh, first season opening loss in his head coaching career. Jets pull away from the Titans.
18: Adonai Mitchell wide left. Garrett Wilson wide right. Two tight ends. Geno Smith handoff. Breece Hall running left. At the five. Cruises into the end zone. Touchdown.
1: Jets with a 23-10 win over the Titans. Coach Aaron Glenn, back to calling plays.
19: Man, it's something that I miss doing. This collective effort. You know, I think everybody, the whole staff, did an outstanding job of each situation. Everybody needs to be the head coach of those situations. And those men did a really good job of collecting information, giving me the information that they have, and then me, you know, just figuring out how we want to get ready to attack this team. I think Duca did a really good job, and I have to do other things to be able to hold down the fort and make sure that he continued to game plan and process the right way. And I've said this before, man, he knows exactly how I think. He knows his defense like the back of his hand, and I feel no pressure when I have to leave and do something else and allow him to be able to run the show. So, again, man, we have so many things that we got to clean up, but this is a good start for us.
1: Geno Smith, 215 yards, 19 of 24 completions as the Jets get the win over the Titans, 23-10. Super Bowl favorites are banged up. That's next. SportsCenter All Night continues. 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
2: At long last, Alexander Zverev has his U.S. Open title.
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2: Zverev, the major force in men's tennis for 2026.
1: Alexander Zverev, the top seed at the U.S. Open, with a four-set win over American Ben Shelton to capture his second career major title. He also won the French Open this year. His second major, first at the U.S. Open. Ben Shelton coming up short.
4: Disappointed with how today went. Happy with how I fought throughout the week, 2 weeks. Excited with the progress that I feel that I've made. But, this one stings 100%. And, it's on to the next. Try to keep getting better and show up in Australia even stronger than I showed up here.
1: For Shelton, he's the first American man to win a set in a major final since Andy Roddick in 2009 at Wimbledon. But Ben Shelton winds up losing to Zverev in four sets. SportsCenter All Night, ESPN Radio. Back to the NFL. Rams defensive end Myles Garrett will have arthroscopic surgery on his knee and be placed on injured reserve. Our Adam Schefter finding that out on Sunday. Garrett, the reigning NFL Defensive Player of the Year. He'll miss at least the next four games. ESPN analyst Herm Edwards.
5: You talk about Super Bowl favorite. This was all talked about before the season started. Then they played a division opponent, 49ers, and the 49ers beat them. But now Myles Garrett is hurt. So now all of a sudden this team is like, okay, we lost a game that we should have maybe won against a division opponent. One of our better players is hurt. They get Aaron Donald back. He's not going to play for at least a couple more weeks. So now this Ram team defensively finds themselves with a couple holes in it. But you can't panic. It's only week one, and you got a great head coach. You got an outstanding quarterback in Matthew Stafford. This team has a lot of character. So this might have woke them up. Because everyone was talking about the Rams, saying, you know what, we have to play the season, you're going to go to the Super Bowl.
6: Yeah.
5: Well, not so fast. They got beat, so now they've been humbled a little bit, and now one of their better players has gotten hurt on defense. They've got to find a way to gather together and win their next game.
1: Rams with that season-opening loss in Australia. As for what we saw stateside on Sunday, John Ryder.
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7: High fly ball, left field. Cole going back at the wall. Ball. Game over. A 2-run walk off home run for Augustin Ramirez.
0: Number four.
1: Now to week one of the NFL, the Eagles hosting the Commanders. Philly has a new OC, but here's a familiar connection for the Eagles and their victory on Sports Radio 94 WIP.
9: They have to get to the 38. Hurts again at the goal. Hurts. Back. Hurts looking. Hurts fires. Complete. Got a first down and more. It's good.
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10: Rush in the shotgun. Gets a snap. Back to pass. Looking, throws out to the right. It's picked off by TJ Watt. Locked up. Made the grab. Gets back on his feet. TJ Watt rumbling in for his first career touchdown. TJ Watt for the Pittsburgh Steelers touchdown.
0: Number two.
1: It goes was overtime in Detroit. The Saints making a massive comeback, and they could knock off the Lions with a two-point conversion. Here's what happened. Final call on 97-1, the ticket.
6: Shuck's going to work out of the gun. Leans in. There's the snap. Shuck looks. Shuck pumps. Now he throws. End zone, and it is incomplete. Full game over. Detroit Lions win. Saints went for the victory. Lions come up with a play at the end when they absolutely had to have it.
0: Number one.
1: The JR Top Sound, a wild back-and-forth thriller between the Bills and Texans. And this play would end up being the game winner. The call on 97 Rock.
6: Allen in the shotgun. Here's the snap. Four-man rush. Back to pass. Fires. Looking down on a post. Complete for the touchdown. Joshua Palmer with a game-changing play. Joshua Palmer played in the game here last year, and he was far from healthy. A non-factor. He comes up with the play of the game.
1: A lot of focus on the quarterbacks in week one, and that included the Browns quarterback, Deshaun Watson, 205 yards passing, but the Browns trailed 24-0 at the half in week one. Jaguars, a 34-10 win over Cleveland, second largest week one win in franchise history for Jacksonville. On the road in the New York area, didn't go as planned. That's next. SportsCenter All Night. It's ESPN Radio.
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25: It's looking. Hurts fires. Complete. Got a first down and more. It's got it.
1: Josh Allen and the Bills end their drought in Houston.
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1: 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And, of course, a number of storylines in the NFL heading into this season. Could the Rams stay healthy enough to play on their home field for the Super Bowl? Will the Browns quarterback situation be the correct call? How much will the Bears score this season? We also saw the Dallas Cowboys make moves this offseason, positioning themselves to be a contender in the NFC. Teddy Bruschi on Sunday NFL Countdown even taking Dallas as his team to represent the NFC in the Super Bowl. Cowboys opening their season on the road in the Meadowlands. The New York City area, of course, capping a weekend of remembrance for September 11th. Plenty of emotions there. Add to that a division rivalry in primetime to open the season. So that made for quite the showdown.
12: Cowboys at Giants.
25: Mooney in motion to the right. Neighbors in the left slot. Dart back to throw. Protection holds. Fires to the end zone. Likely's there. Touchdown, Giants! That's why they brought Isaiah Likely here. A 15-yard touchdown catch. And the Giants turn the Prescott interception into a touchdown and have the lead. Second and goal at the two. Berrios in motion. They fake the handoff to him. Dart rolls right. Throws it to Likely to the right. He dives for the goal line. Touchdown, Giants! Likely second touchdown catch of the ball game, and on the opening possession of the third quarter, the Giants methodically drive down the field and score their third touchdown of the game, the second touchdown pass for Jackson Dart.
1: Bob Papa, WFAN, New York, up 21-7 at that point in the third. They cap a 12-play drive spanning 8 minutes with that touchdown. Dallas would answer with its own 12-play touchdown drive, pulling back within 21-14. Then the Giants, a 13-play touchdown drive. Dallas answers with another touchdown drive of their own. Ultimately, though, not good enough.
25: Dart takes a final knee. Jackson Dart, John Harbaugh, the Giant run game in the defense. Let the celebration begin on opening night as the Giants defeat the Dallas Cowboys. The final score, 28-20.
1: WFAN, 28-20. Giants winning at home, their first season opening win since 2022. They scored 28 points in doing it, most points in any season opening game since 2013. John Harbaugh with a win in his Giants coaching debut.
26: It was incredible. The stadium was unbelievable. You know, it was everything that you would think, but it was more than I thought. It was really something, man. I want us to play well enough that we can create that atmosphere every single week here going forward throughout the season. That's up to us. That's our job as coaches and players to create a football team good enough to deserve that type of a stadium every time we play.
1: Jackson Dart, 230 yards passing and three touchdowns. Also ran for 54 yards in Harbaugh's win.
27: It was huge. I just think that we have so much respect for Coach Harbs. And this team will do whatever he says because we have all the faith in him that he's going to put us in the best situation to win. So, you know, the identity of a team starts at the top. and it starts with how he's conducted himself, with how he's, you know, created a tough team. And, you know, we want to take that on our shoulders, and we're bought into to what his plan is week in and week out.
1: Jackson Dart, second career game with three touchdown passes, first Giants quarterback with three touchdown passes in their season opener since Eli Manning in 2016 at Dallas. Cowboys 0-1 for a second straight season. Dak Prescott, two touchdown passes and an interception in the season opening loss.
0: Yeah, I mean, it sucks to lose. Damn sure sucks to lose the first one to this team, a division game, but still optimistic. That doesn't change our goals, doesn't change how we feel about our team. As I said, credit to those guys that they beat us tonight. This is a marathon, though. It's a long season, and we're going to respond. We've got great leaders, and I feel confident in just even the message and the feel in the locker room after that. Yeah, guys are pissed off. Nobody's more disappointed than the players in that locker room and the coaches and everybody that put this game plan together and attempted to go out there and execute it and failed to do so. And as I said, credit to those guys. They'll have to see us again, and we've got to turn the page and got another division game next week at home.
1: Dallas opened last year with a loss in Philadelphia, opened this year with a division loss on the road at the Giants. SportsCenter All Night, ESPN Radio.
5: Let's kick off. Let's play NFL football today. Here's Caleb Williams looking to throw across his body for the end zone. It is caught for the touchdown. Don't give it to him again. Williams throws. Caught for the touchdown. And the Bears are in business.
1: Bears coach Ben Johnson this summer saying he wanted to be the NFL's highest scoring offense ever. Well, they scored in week one.
5: Williams takes the snap, looking right. Pump now looking left. Pocket collapses. Somehow he escapes. 30, lot of running room. 20, 15, 10, 5, corner of the end zone. Touchdown. Caleb Williams, untouched, into the end zone. It's a 30-yard touchdown run for the Bears quarterback, and wow.
7: Second down and one. Oh, DeAndre Swift is back in there. Haven't heard his name in a long time.
5: Swift breaking away from people. 10-5, touchdown. Insult to injury, DeAndre Swift, 28 yards right up the gut, and the Bears continue to pile on.
1: Williams and Swift, first Bears duo with at least two touchdowns each since 1988. Bears go on to a 59-37 win over Carolina, combined 96 points in this one. Bears had 59 of them. You heard it here on ESPN Radio. Back to Charlotte for our crew, Steve Levy, Harry Douglas, Steve.
8: Jay, thanks very much. We saw history here in Charlotte, North Carolina, and the home team would have preferred they did not, because the Bears came into town and walloped the Panthers 59-37, over 1,000 yards total offense in a game. I was going to say, you know, have you been part of something like this? But nobody's ever been part of this on an opening game. So what's going to be your takeaway in a mountain of numbers and stats? What's your takeaway from this one?
9: This Bears offense, they were stellar. Started off slow in the first possession, but after that, they really found their groove. They ran the football effectively, Steve. You know, anytime you can rush for 291 yards and six rushing touchdowns, now you look at your pass game and it's going to marry your run game. Caleb Williams really jumped off to me. Seeing it on TV is one thing, but also witnessing that in person is a whole nother dimension. And some of the throws that he's able to make and extension of plays, keeping his eyes downfield, but knowing when to rush the football as well. He had two rushing touchdowns in this matchup. So the sky's the limit for this young man. He will be able to accomplish anything in this league throughout the duration of his career that he sets his mind to. That's how talented he is. And when you have a head coach that's your offensive play caller, that's going to demand excellence within everything that you do. And Ben Johnson talked about it this offseason, leading up to training camp, taking more onus of doing the little things in the correct manner. And then his teammates have followed, and it showed out here in week one versus Carolina.
8: Yeah, Caleb feels like the next face of the NFL. If he wants to be that, he's already on the cover of Madden. So there's that. Bears will go home for a three-game homestand, which is very rare, off a road win here. They get the Vikings, Eagles, and Jets all in a row at home. A quick thought on Carolina. They go to Atlanta next week. Slow starts have been an issue for the Panthers, for Bryce Young as well. tough to get off to a slower start than giving up 59 and losing at home.
9: Yeah, so in this league, if you can't stop the run, you don't stand a chance on Sundays or whatever day you may be playing. So you got to get that corrected. You have to have rush integrity. Make sure you have contain on the edges. But I love the way Bryce Young played. And then also Jalen Coker, a young wide receiver in this league. He showed that promise a season ago. He has brought that momentum from 2025 into this season, and he had a solid day.
1: And it was a big scoring day for the Bears, 59 points in their win over the Panthers. Sports Center all night, ESPN Radio. Packers had a 22-10 lead on Minnesota in week one. Had
10: high formation behind Wentz, third and five from the Packers 9, milking a 10-point lead. And Carson fakes a toss left to Jones, throws to Jefferson, caught at the 5, reaches for the end zone.
1: KFAN, Vikings Radio Network, Vikings scoring 29 unanswered points to end the game and beat the Packers 39-22. They do it with Carson Wentz running the offense. Kyler Murray injured on the Vikings' third drive of the game, leaves with a concussion. ESPN analyst Herm Edwards.
11: Well, this is why they went and got Carson Wentz, right? I mean, he played on the Super Bowl team with the Eagles, and Kevin O'Connell is a quarterback. He played quarterback in college at San Diego State, by the way. So he understood, I got to get another guy. Everybody was probably wondering, why did they bring Carson Wentz in here? Well, Carson Wentz had to go in the game and might have to play for an extended period of time. A veteran guy's played a lot of football. Game's not too big for him. He can run the offense. This was a big win for the Vikings after they lose their quarterback in the first quarter.
13: For the foreseeable, it seems like it is Carson Wentz. How does that shift KOC's game plan for this offense, what he had envisioned it would be with Kyler Murray as his QB1?
11: Well, Kyler Murray is a twitchy quarterback. You just can't keep him in the pocket. You got to move him some. You can use him as a runner. Carson Wentz, he's going to play in the pocket. He's going to look at your defense, know where to go with the football, use the running game a little bit more play action with Carson Wentz, right? So it's a different style. But Kevin O'Connell, as I said before, he played quarterback. So he understands the mindset of the quarterback he has right now. I got to shift my offense to his skill set.
1: Wentz, the first player to throw multiple touchdown passes off the bench in his team's season opener since Gardner Minshew, came in for Nick Foles for the Jags in 2019. Vikings rally for the 39-22 win over the Packers. Speaking of teams that had leads, Lions. They were up 21-0 on the Saints in the third, but they needed overtime. Saints scored in overtime. A PAT would tie it up.
14: Allen in the shotgun here. Shuck's going to work out of the gun. Leans in. There's the snap. Shuck looks. Shuck pumps. Now he throws. End zone. And it is incomplete. Yes. Full game over. Detroit Lions win. Saints went for the victory. Lions come up with a play at the end when they absolutely had to have it. They went back corner to Lance that time. The Lions had the coverage. Throw was a little bit high as well. And the Lions come out of here with a win.
1: 31-30 the final. 97 won the ticket. Lions led 21-0 in the third, allowed 30 points after halftime in a win for the first time in franchise history. Bills and Texans in a good one.
14: Allen in the shotgun. Here's the snap. Four-man rush back to pass. Fires. Looking down on a post. Complete for the touchdown. Joshua Palmer with a game-changing play. Joshua Palmer played in the game here last year, and he was far from healthy. A non-factor. He comes up with the play of the game.
1: Bills 36-31 win over the Texans. Josh Allen, two touchdown passes, two rushing touchdowns as well. Ninth career game with multiple passing and rushing touchdowns. ESPN analyst Tim Hasselbeck.
15: We have said it for years and talked about Josh Allen's amazing, puts on the cape. But really what will make them better is if they have some balance, if they can run the football, if they can do that stuff. And then we saw it at times with James Cook. Really, when Joe Brady, you know, started calling the plays, it was like, hey, they're running the football more. Mm-hmm. And I'm not saying it's bad to give Josh Allen the ball in crunch time. He's incredible. Of that stuff. But it's a long season. Every year it seems like, you know, because of the way he plays, foot, ankle, elbow, if there's something. I worry about a team that I think has Super Bowl aspirations to think that, hey, you're always going to rely on him to run the football, whatever it may be. And I just thought that was unique at 1:10 Eastern that he's running the football on a design run.
1: Third time with two touchdown passes and two rushing touchdowns in a season opener. He's done it in each of the last three seasons. Sports Center all night, ESPN Radio. To baseball, there's still one team in the American League that has clinched a playoff berth. That's the Rays. And on Sunday, they pound the Astros.
16: Payoff coming to Jonathan. Swinging a ball, lifted the other way to fairly deep left. Trammell to the corner, now at the wall, leaps, and this ball is gone. Jonathan Arondo with an opposite field homer. He just cleared the fence and left. It's his 20th, and it is 8-0 Rays now in the fourth inning.
1: 620 WDAE. Tampa Bay goes on to a 14-4 win over Houston. Tampa Bay remaining four ahead of the Yankees for first in the AL East. Yankees with a 2-0 shutout of the Mets in the Subway Series in New York. Yankees' 14th shutout this season. As for the Astros, their lead over the Rangers in the AL West is one. Texas hangs on for a 7-6 win over the Diamondbacks. Corey Seager with a homer for the fourth time in seven games. AL Central, tightest division in baseball. White Sox just limping along.
16: Or Soriano saying, I don't want to throw anything but a strike.
17: The pitch. Hit in the air to center. This should do it. Church in under it, and he's got it. Sox come up short. They leave the bases loaded in the ninth. Cardinals 3, Sox won the final.
1: ESPN 1000, White Sox lose again. They've dropped 10 of the last 14, and the Guardians take advantage.
17: Kwan swings, hits one high, hits one deep to right. Keisho back looking up, it is gone! Stephen Kwan with a leadoff home run, his third of the year. And it's 1-0 Cleveland on a towering homer to right.
1: Tom Hamilton, WTAM, leadoff homer for Kwan. Cleveland goes out to a 9-2 win. They're now within a half game of the White Sox. Guardians, White Sox begin a three-game set today in Cleveland. L.A. with a change of heart. That's next. Sports Center All Night continues. It's ESPN Radio.
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4: The NBA has stripped the Clippers of 5 first-round picks and fined owner Steve Ballmer $30 million for circumventing the salary cap.
6: I commend

0: if they flagrantly did not follow the rules and smashed the rules to smithereens. If you were asking me, I would accept the punishment. They can instantaneously recoup 2 first-round draft picks for Kawhi Leonard. The second thing is, this has often been compared to what happened with the Minnesota Timberwolves with Joe Smith back in 2000. In that case, the Timberwolves cooperated. And a year later, they were given back a first-round pick. And 2 years later, they were given back another first-round pick. The first pick isn't being taken until 2029. They have 3 years to try to position themselves to absorb it. But they're going to have to get past their anger. And right now, it's very, very hot.
1: That was a week and a half ago. And Sunday, Steve Ballmer with a statement, quote, "This has been a very difficult time for everybody associated with the Clippers, and for that, I have sincere regrets." He would go on to apologize and accept responsibility. Quote, "We are committed to putting this chapter behind us. We have communicated to the NBA. We are complying with the penalties, have paid the fine. We're moving forward." Back to the NFL. Ravens, Colts.
2: Turn again. Henry works outside. It's a foot race, and he'll win it. The third touchdown of the day for Derrick Henry. It's a Kings hat trick, and the Ravens find the end zone again.
3: I'll tell you what, when Derrick Henry saw Sauce Gardner, no disrespect to Sauce Gardner, but he's a corner in the National Football League, he was like, oh, he ain't tackling me.
1: WBAL with the call. Ravens 41-23 over the Colts. Derrick Henry, 144 yards rushing and 3 touchdowns. Ravens as a team, 506 yards, most in a game since 2024. Quarterback Lamar Jackson.
4: Same thing with us in preseason when Jordan Snoop was in. You know, same thing, guys getting open, time and aspect with the offense, guys flying around, receivers doing a great job, offensive line playing a great game, you know, made my job a lot easier. And Deck, man, shout out to Deck because he was dialing it up.
1: Lamar Jackson, 324 yards passing, 40 yards rushing, and a touchdown on the ground. 324 yards, most yards passing he's had in a game since 2024. The ESPN analyst Herm Edwards.
5: Well, he looked like an MVP candidate today. And that is a Lamar Jackson we've seen before. And obviously the running game sets up everything in their offense. And I thought they played outstanding football. You know, this is a different football team. They scored 31 points in the first half. Sure. So this game was under control in the beginning. They ran the ball. Lamar threw the ball. I mean, they look like a team that, okay, these are the Ravens, right? This is what we're used to seeing. And their defense played fairly well. But a lot of yards. They had over 500 yards of offense. Hard to lose when you got that much offense.
1: Colts allowing 41 points. Daniel Jones, first game since suffering a torn Achilles in week 14. 166 yards passing, touchdown, and an interception. Defense coming up big for the Steelers late.
6: I'm going to call it 2nd and 10 here. Rush in the shotgun. Gets the snap. Back to pass. Looking, throws out to the right. And it's picked off by T.J. Watt. Left up. Made the grab. Gets back on his feet. T.J. Watt rumbling in for his first career touchdown. T.J. Watt for the Pittsburgh Steelers touchdown.
1: Pick six stealing. Sealing it for the Steelers. WDVE with the call for TJ Watt, his 10th career interception.
7: I was a tight end in college. I don't know. I don't do jugs. I don't do a lot of, I just try to, in practice, tip passes as much as I can, just trying to be as ball aware as possible. But no, I don't practice stuff like that. I just try to be as ball aware as possible.
1: Steelers get the 20-13 win over the Falcons. Aaron Rodgers, 24 of 40 for 221 yards and a touchdown. But the game was sealed by the defense.
8: Unbelievable. We were just talking about literally seconds before how great of a game he was having and what an impact he's had. And we were laughing about something that happened in practice the previous week this week involving him. And then that happens and then he falls down and then gets up. And I'm thinking they're just running off because he's gotten tagged off. I didn't realize he even scored. What an incredible, incredible play.
1: Steelers get the win by a touchdown over the Falcons. Falcons snapping a 4-game win streak, had been tied for their longest over the last 10 seasons. Week 1 wrapping up tonight, Chiefs, Broncos. Earlier on ESPN Radio, I'm Mark Zeno.
9: Patrick Mahomes in his career against Denver, guys, 14-2. Patrick Mahomes has never lost at home to the Denver Broncos in his career. Now, last year in the final week of the season, the Broncos beat the Chiefs in Kansas City, but remember, no Mahomes in that game because of the knee injury. So, I, for one, am with you, Gerard Cherry, and I am on an island because everybody who I know who is sharp in the betting world loves Kansas City.

0: City tomorrow night. I circled this game the day the schedule came out and said Broncos are winning that game.
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6: Don't. Did you wake up to this?
7: Mike Johnson with us. Training camp is so short. Pretty much like what the line combinations are from the start. 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
8: Only three games,
7: September 29th. Right? Yeah, you're basically right. You're going right at it. Do you think McKenna starts with Matthews?
9: No. I wonder if they don't try Roslovic there, just because of their previous history, and allow McKenna to maybe play with on the second line. But I just wonder if Roslovic will get the first look. Not because he's the best player, not because he's going to be there last, but he's going to be there first because they want to see if him and Matthews can replicate whatever they had going at the development program team, which I am doubtful of. It would not surprise me if, in the end, Roslovic is on the third line and it's Cowan and McKenna on the first two. But when they start, I think one of the lures for Roslovic to come here is a chance to maybe try to play Austin Matthews. And with such a short camp, he might get the first look.
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1: Plenty of reaction to week one coming up this morning on Unsportsmanlike. 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
1: Alexander Zverev wins the U.S. Open title with a win over Ben Shelton. Guardians win, White Sox lose again, so it's now a half game separating the top two teams in the AL Central. Giants open with a win at home on Sunday Night Football.
2: It bullied this Dallas team.
3: And tonight, the standard was not met.
4: Yeah, guys are pissed off. Nobody's more disappointed than the players in that locker room and the coaches and everybody that put this game plan together.
1: Giants with a 28-20 win over the Cowboys at the Meadowlands, their first season-opening win since 2022. Giants with 28 points in the season opener, and they get the win over Dallas. Jackson Dart throws for 230 yards and three touchdowns, also runs for 54 yards in the win.
5: I felt very comfortable. I thought that we just did a really good job of staying in progress throughout the game, whether it was the run game, whether it was the pass game. I thought our O-line just played their ass off, and that just helped everything around. So, really just happy with how the offense executed. Thought Nags called an awesome game, and thought the guys just played really hard, so made my job a lot easier, and guys all over the place made a ton of plays, so was happy about that.
1: Jackson Dart with his second career game with three touchdown passes. Two of them go to Isaiah Likely. Malik Nabers making the start, six catches, 69 yards, his first game since week four of last year with the torn ACL. Cam Scataboo returns, 81 yards. And a touchdown his first game since week eight after that ankle fracture. Cowboys losing to the Giants. They're 0-1 for a second straight season, losing to a divisional opponent. Coach Brian Schottenheimer.
6: As a football team, we were pretty poor. Just give Coach Harbaugh and his team a bunch of credit. They were the more physical team tonight. That's certainly not our standard. That's certainly not how we see our identity playing. They shoved us around in the running game. We couldn't get the running game going on offense. Situationally, they were outstanding. Did a really good job of keeping the ball away from us in the second half. You know, I think they had the ball for 36 minutes, 40 seconds. So, you know, this is a humbling business. And you know, we got humbled tonight, and that's what I told the guys. We lost mile one of a 17-mile marathon, and we have to be better, and we will be better. The only way to do that is get back to work. Been around a long time, so maybe, but right now this one feels pretty bad. Just because at the end of the day, again, you know, we just didn't perform the way we're capable of playing. You know, we didn't play defense the way we're capable of playing. We didn't play offense in the first half the way we're capable of playing. You know, we dropped the ball. You know, one positive thing I think we did take some great shots on the ball, Todd, you know, but the ball just didn't bounce our way. Caleb had an awesome, you know, strip sack fumble and goes right to their guy, and, you know, we strip a ball, scatterbone, and bounces it right back to him. That was one of the few positives that we did, but, you know, we're not going to panic. You know, this is a long season, and we know we're not going to go undefeated. That's real, but that's not the biggest issue we have. The biggest issue, we have to coach and play better.
1: Dak Prescott throws for 175 yards and a couple of touchdowns. Did have an interception, snapping a four-game streak without an interception. Speaking of defensive performances, the Giants getting the interception there. As for Dallas's defense, ESPN's Tim Hasselbeck.
7: All the offseason Dallas talk, it felt like it was making sense this year. You know, we didn't panic week one, but defensively, they didn't rise to the occasion. Of all the work, all the personnel changes, coordinator changes, to make simple mistakes like that at the end of the half, which ultimately ends up being the difference in the football game, kind of a brutal mistake. And I do think it shows you how tight or small the margin of, difference can be in the NFC East now with, you know, with some of these teams. Just, you know, hey, one bad drive be the difference in a game that's a division game. That's a big deal when we look at it in the post, you know, later when we're talking about the postseason.
8: What'd you like from Dart tonight?
7: You know, I thought he had command. I thought he looked comfortable. They still ran him some, but it was smart how they ran him. When he scrambled, he got out quickly. But ultimately, he was pretty good the entire night. And, you know, when you talk about, okay, chemistry between a quarterback and who, you know, his pass catchers, you know, a lot of people are always looking at the receivers. And, hey, it's great to have Malik Nabers back, and it certainly was. But, you know, that was for a first regular season game, quarterback and tight end. Mm-hmm. That is really promising if you're a Giants fan, just in terms of what it looked like for them, in terms of how they used him, how he went to him as quickly as he did, the different ways they got him the football. And then I do think you have to give the Giants some credit in terms of I think their pass rush, the Giants' pass rush, I think hurried Dak at times. I think they were concerned about it in terms of how it helped them get guys out. And so ultimately, yeah, it just didn't look like a good matchup for Dallas tonight.
1: And the Giants get the division win in week one. Speaking of that division, Eagles and Commanders came down to the end.
9: Angle route to Stephon Diggs here.
10: Trust in five. Here we go. 2-point conversion to tie the game with 101 to go. In motion, John Bates. Daniels in the gun. White's the back. Two wide receivers to the left. Here's the snap. He's looking. Flips it to Bates. He's netted the two and he stopped. They tried a tight end pass down the middle of the field and the Eagles did not fall for it.
1: Washington comes up short. Eagles with a 24-22 win over the Commanders. Their sixth consecutive win in a season opener. Jalen Hurts improving to 6-0 in season openers, extending the longest active streak in the NFL by a starting quarterback. SportsCenter All Night, ESPN Radio. One of the eye-popping numbers from week one, the 59 points that the Bears hung on Carolina.
11: Second down and one. Oh, DeAndre Swift is back in there. Haven't heard his name in a long time. Swift breaking away from people. 10-5, touchdown. Insult to injury, DeAndre Swift. 28 yards right up the gut, and the Bears continue to pile on.
1: Steve Levy calling it here on ESPN Radio. Bears a 59-37 win over the Panthers. A combined 96 points in this game, most in a season opener in NFL history. Bears had six rushing touchdowns, a total of 59 points. DeAndre Swift had three of those touchdowns, 124 yards rushing in the win. He spoke with our Courtney Cronin on Football Sunday on ESPN Radio.
12: DeAndre, you were part of NFL history today. This is the highest scoring opener ever. 59 points. They're starting fast, and then there's that. How did you guys get it done?
13: It's a great way to start, but we got so much to clean up. It should have been worse, for real, for real. It should have been worse.
12: Should have been worse. How could it have been worse than you and your three rushing touchdowns, Caleb Williams getting in the mix? What more does this offense need to do?
13: Clean up turnovers early, penalties, and things like that. So that's what we can clean up.
12: I want to talk about your quarterback because we know Caleb is a pocket passer by trade. What did you guys learn about a new weapon in this offense, seeing him have a multiple touchdown game on the ground?
13: We always know he can extend plays and do things like that. When it's open up and he got space to run, he's going to make things happen.
12: Your head coach, Ben Johnson, has not been shy about the expectations he has for this offense. He wants to have the highest scoring offense in NFL history. Number one, how much is that emphasized in the building, and what did today do to start accomplishing that feat?
13: I mean, it's not really emphasized too much. He spoke on it once, but we know the possibilities that it can be, but things like that take work. Day in and day out, it's a great way to start, but we got to get back to work and clean those things up.
12: A big weekend for you. You sign your contract extension with the Chicago Bears. Yeah. On Friday, it's your second contract with this team. Why did you want to be here long term?
13: I love the people I work with, the city, playing with Ben, the guys I work with. And it's a great group, man. It's something special. So I let it be known. I want to be here. I don't want to be nowhere else. I'm happy we was able to make something happen. And I love the city of Chicago.
12: Congratulations on that feat and congratulations on the win.
13: Take care.
1: Bears with a big win in week number one. Williams and Swift, first Bears duo with at least two rushing touchdowns each since 1988. Bears making good on their promise to score a lot of points. ESPN analyst Herm Edwards.
14: It wasn't a fluke last year of the progression in how Caleb Williams played. I think everyone was concerned, can he do that again? When he got Ben Johnson, arrived there, all of a sudden he became a different quarterback. Well, his first game, they scored 59. Now, look, I've been around football a long time. Mm-hmm. I do know this. Even though they scored 59 points, they gave up 30-plus points. If you're a defensive coordinator, that's all fun and game. It's all fun because you won. But defensively, you got to fix this. Because their defense last year, they got off the field why they took the ball away. But you can't score 59 points every game and give another team 30 and think, well, we're going to keep winning like that. That's going to come to an end. They've got to fix their defense. Offense, spectacular.
1: Yeah.
14: But they still need to fix the defense.
1: And the Bears with the 59-37 win over the Panthers, most points Carolina scored in a season opening game in franchise history. Bengals a 33-27 win over the Buccaneers. Baker Mayfield, three fumbles in the loss.
15: You know, they did a good job in coverage on that one. But the internal time clock on the last one. Just got to check it down. I mean, the guy, linebacker was kind of over Bucky, but if anything, just dirted his feet. You know, there's, the first strip sack, getting out of the pocket, just got to know that there's somebody behind you at that point, trying to extend and make a play, but keeping two hands on it as long as possible. And that goes for the last one as well. And then the one in the red zone, obviously a killer, takes away points and they go down and score a touchdown, but was trying to get two hands on it at that point in transition, but did not get the ball high enough for ball security. So it's, this one falls on me. I mean, they had, I think, 17 points alone off my turnovers. Turns out to be a one score game, 6 points. So it's, offensively, it's frustrating when, you know, when you do something like that, when you're moving the ball up and down the field. But if we get that fixed, I get that fixed, make those corrections, and we'll be all right.
1: First game with multiple fumbles since joining the Buccaneers in 2023. In Las Vegas, Raiders, Dolphins.
16: The Raiders are going to go to 1-0. They did a season ago on the road with a win up in New England. Clint Kubiak is going to get his first career win as a head coach.
1: Raiders with the 27-13 win over the Dolphins, second straight season opening win. You heard it here on ESPN Radio. Chris Carlin, Kelly Stauffer had the call for us. Chris?
16: Thank you, Jay. Here in Las Vegas, the Raiders open the season with a win 27-13 over the Miami Dolphins. And for the Raiders, it's supposed to be about the future. The number one overall pick, Fernando Mendoza, but he's not playing yet. And instead, some of the old vets got it done. Kirk Cousins with 3 touchdown passes. And what do you know? Max Crosby, who was traded and then not traded in the offseason, 1.5 sacks today, Kelly Stauffer.
17: Yeah, traded, not traded, and apparently there was another trade that was proposed and Max Crosby vetoed it, but you see the picture kind of coming into focus for the Raiders. Maybe a little ahead of schedule, honestly. I think offensively, Kubiak brought his offense from Seattle that worked obviously very well. Kirk Cousins is kind of the placeholder currently for Fernando Mendoza. Was very efficient in the first half, got a little off bubble in the second half, but it's the run game. A healthy Ashton Jeanty being supplemented by Mike Washington and an offensive line that looks completely different than what we saw here, you know, last season. Defensively, they know what they're doing. They can get pressure on the football. So, obviously, the Raiders are on track. And Jeff Hafley, first-year coach in this league, just have some work to do, but they're incredibly young.
16: Jeanty finishes today with 102 yards rushing, but he also had a couple of touchdown receptions, 6 catches overall for 45 yards. As the Raiders come away with the 27-13 win over the Miami Dolphins in week 1. For Kelly Stauffer, I'm Chris Garland, right here on your home for the football Sunday game of the week, ESPN Radio. Let's go back to Jay Reynolds in the studio.
1: All right, Chris. Raiders with the win at home over the Dolphins. Jets a 23-10 win over the Titans. Jets' largest win since week 18 of 2024. Cardinals 26-14 over the Chargers. Coach Mike LaFleur gets a win in his NFL debut.
18: Yeah, it's I'm proud of them. You know, obviously, you know, it is what it is. Like, the noise is the noise, and that's what makes this league awesome, too, that there's that much people that care about it. I just thought our defense just was resilient. They go down, and, you know, that was a good first drive by them. I mean, there was some really good execution, and Justin was able to buy a little bit of time. Tip your cap to them. But I thought our guys did such a good job. You got to think about, you know, inside the 10 stand right there, the turnovers, getting at the quarterback there in the second half. So, just really happy for those guys.
1: Mike LaFleur, first Cardinals head coach to win his NFL debut since Larry Wilson in 1979. SportsCenter All Night, ESPN Radio.
19: From Daryl K. Royal, Texas Memorial Stadium in Austin.
20: Diving for the goal line, Hollywood scores. Touchdown, Texas!
21: It wasn't very pretty, but we found a way to win. That's a good team, too.
19: Unbelievable scene here. Knocks off number one.
1: Texas with the stunning comeback this weekend to knock off Ohio State. And the new AP poll Sunday pushes the Buckeyes out of the top 5 for the first time in 2 seasons. Oregon, meanwhile, drops 15 spots to number 21, its lowest ranking in 4 years after the road loss To Oklahoma State, ESPN's Heather Dinich.
0: Oregon still has opportunities to impress the selection committee against USC and Ohio State. They're not going to win those games, though, if they play the way they have the last 2 weeks. The second part of it is, how good is Oklahoma State? Because if you lose that game, and let's just say they go on to win the Big 12 and surprise everybody after a 1-11 season last year, then all of a sudden in the committee meeting room, maybe that's not so bad. So I think what happens for both teams helps answer that question. But last night at the very end of the night, Oregon was out of my projected top 12 and USC popped in.
20: Go over to Texas for a second. How big was that fourth quarter in the way that ended for Sark and Arch Manning?
0: Oh, man. There are not enough words to say how badly Sark needed that. And not just for the program and for himself and to change the narrative and quiet the naysayers about his record against Ohio State and Georgia and Alabama, but because this gives them an early edge in the college football playoff race. And
1: Texas sitting atop the latest AP poll, Georgia number 2, Notre Dame, Indiana, Miami, the top 5, Ohio State now at number 6. The Super Bowl favorites are banged up. That's next. SportsCenter All Night. It's ESPN Radio.
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2: At long last, Alexander Zverev has his U.S. Open title.
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3: Oh, my God.
2: Zverev, the major force in men's tennis for 2026.
1: Alexander Zverev gets his second career major title. He wins the U.S. Open on Sunday. Also won the French Open this year. Fourth man in the Open era since the 1960s to win his first two majors in the same year, and he does it with a four-set win over American Ben Shelton.
4: Disappointed with how today went. Happy with how I fought throughout the week, 2 weeks. Excited with the progress that I feel that I've made, but this one stings.
1: Despite the loss, Shelton will move from number 9 to a career-high number 4 in the world rankings this morning. Rams defensive end Myles Garrett will have arthroscopic surgery on his knee. He'll be placed on injured reserve. Garrett, the reigning NFL Defensive Player of the Year, is going to miss at least the next 4 games. ESPN analyst Herm Edwards.
5: You talk about Super Bowl favorite. This was all talked about before the season started. Then they played a division opponent, 49ers, and the 49ers beat them. But now Myles Garrett is hurt. So now all of a sudden this team is like, okay, we lost the game that we should have maybe won against a division opponent. One of our better players is hurt. They get Aaron Donald back. He's not going to play for at least a couple more weeks. So now this Ram team defensively finds themselves with a couple holes in it.
1: Rams with a season-opening loss in Australia. As for the top sounds from Sunday, John Ryder.
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9: 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Cole going back at the wall. Ball. Game over. A 2-run walk-off home run for Augustine Ramirez.
0: Number 4.
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10: They have to get to the 38. Once again, I think it hurts. Back. It's looking. It's fires. Complete. Got a first down and goal. It's gone. At the 10.
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11: Rush in the shotgun. Gets a snap. Back to pass. Looking, throws out to the right. It's picked off by TJ Watt. Left up. Made the grab. Gets back on his feet. TJ Watt rumbling in for his first career touchdown. TJ Watt for the Pittsburgh Steelers touchdown.
7: It goes overtime in Detroit. The Saints making a massive comeback, and they could knock off the Lions with a 2-point conversion. Here's what happened. The final call on 97-1, the ticket.
12: Shuck's going to work out of the gun. Leans in. There's the snap. Shuck looks. Shuck pumps. Now he throws. End zone, and it is incomplete. Full game over. Detroit Lions win. Saints went for the victory. Lions come up with a play at the end when they absolutely had to have it.
0: Number 1.
7: The JR top sound, a wild back-and-forth thriller between the Bills and Texans. And this play would end up being the game winner. The call on 97 Rock.
12: Allen in the shotgun. Here's the snap. Four-man rush back to pass. Fires. Looking down on a post. Complete for the touchdown. Joshua Palmer with a game-changing play. Joshua Palmer played in the game here last year, and he was far from healthy. A non-factor. He comes up with the play of the game.
1: Josh Allen and the Bills with the big win. Jags with a big win over the Browns, 34-10. Browns trailed 24-0 at the half. Deshaun Watson, 205 yards First game since week 7 is Coach Todd Monken.
3: I'd rather just talk about today because I haven't had time to even look at the tape. I mean, I'm sure as hell not firing me. I'm not firing our staff. I'm not getting rid of all of our players. So he happens to be one of 53 and however many practice squad guys we got.
1: And we'll see what happens in the future for Deshaun Watson. ESPN analyst Herm Edwards.
5: Understand this, too. Let's be perfectly clear. They're not the favorite to win this division by any stretch of the imagination, the Cleveland Browns, right? But Deshaun Watson has a spotlight on him right now because of things that have happened, right? And so if this continues to go this way, the coach has no choice but to make a decision. Because from there, they got to figure out, is the quarterback of the future here in this locker room, or do we need to draft one?
1: First game in 693 days for Deshaun Watson. Browns with the 34-10 loss to the Jags. Meanwhile, in New York, a little tarnish on the star. That's next. It's ESPN Radio.
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9: Dart takes the snap, hands it off for Scadaboo. He's following Likely and walks in for the touchdown untouched.
1: We had a thriller in Philly.
9: It's looking. It's fires. Complete. Got a first down and more. It's got it. It's a 10.
1: Josh Josh Allen and the Bills in their drought in Houston.
12: There's the snap. Four-man rush, back to pass. Fires, looking down on a post, complete for the touchdown!
1: Plus, we had a first-time winner at the U.S. Open.
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1: 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And, of course, a number of storylines in the NFL heading into this season. Could the Rams stay healthy enough to play on their home field for the Super Bowl? Will the Browns quarterback situation be the correct call? How much will the Bears score this season? We also saw the Dallas Cowboys make moves this offseason, positioning themselves to be a contender in the NFC. Teddy Bruschi on Sunday NFL Countdown even taking Dallas as his team to represent the NFC in the Super Bowl. Cowboys opening their season on the road in the Meadowlands. The New York City area, of course, capping a weekend of remembrance for September 11th. Plenty of emotions there. Add to that a division rivalry in primetime to open the season. So that made for quite the showdown.
0: Cowboys at Giants.
2: Mooney in motion to the right. Neighbors in the left slot. Dart back to throw. Protection holds. Fires to the end zone. Likely's there. Touchdown, Giants! That's why they brought Isaiah Likely here. A 15-yard touchdown catch, and the Giants turn the Prescott interception into a touchdown and have the lead. Second and goal at the two. Berrios in motion. They fake the handoff to him. Dart rolls right. Throws it to Likely to the right. He dives for the goal line. Touchdown, Giants! Likely second touchdown catch of the ball game, and on the opening possession of the third quarter, the Giants methodically drive down the field and score their third touchdown of the game, a second touchdown pass for Jackson Dart.
1: Bob Papa, WFAN, New York, up 21-7 at that point in the third. They cap a 12-play drive spanning 8 minutes with that touchdown. Dallas would answer with its own 12-play touchdown drive, pulling back within 21-14. Then the Giants, a 13-play touchdown drive. Dallas answers with another touchdown drive of their own. Ultimately, though, not good enough.
2: Dart takes a final knee. And Jackson Dart, John Harbaugh, the Giant run game and the defense let the celebration begin on opening night as the Giants defeat the Dallas Cowboys. The final score, 28-20.
1: WFAN 28-20. Giants winning at home, their first season opening win since 2022. They scored 28 points in doing it, most points in any season opening game since 2013. John Harbaugh with a win in his Giants coaching debut.
4: It was incredible. The stadium was unbelievable. You know, it was everything that you would think, but it was more than I thought. It was really something, man. I want us to play well enough that we can create that atmosphere every single week here going forward throughout the season. That's up to us. That's our job as coaches and players to create a football team good enough to deserve that type of a stadium every time we play.
1: Jackson Dart, 230 yards passing and three touchdowns. Also ran for 54 yards in Harbaugh's win.
6: It's huge. I just think that we have so much respect for Coach Harbs. And this team will do whatever he says because we have all the faith in him that he's going to put us in the best situation to win. So, you know, the identity of a team starts at the top. And it starts with how he's conducted himself, with how he's, you know, created a tough team. And, you know, we want to take that on our shoulders. And we're bought into what his plan is week in and week out.
1: Jackson Dart, second career game with three touchdown passes. First Giants quarterback with three touchdown passes in their season opener since Eli Manning in 2016 at Dallas. Cowboys 0-1 for a second straight season. Dak Prescott, two touchdown passes and an interception in the season opening loss.
7: Yeah, I mean, it sucks to lose. Damn sure sucks to lose the first one to this team, a division game, but still optimistic. That doesn't change our goals, doesn't change how we feel about our team. As I said, credit to those guys that they beat us tonight. This is a marathon, though. It's a long season, and we're going to respond. We've got great leaders, and I feel confident in just even the message and the feel in the locker room after that. Yeah, guys are pissed off. Nobody's more disappointed than the players in that locker room and the coaches and everybody that put this game plan together and attempted to go out there and execute it and failed to do so. And as I said, credit to those guys. They'll have to see us again, and we've got to turn the page and got another division game next week at home.
1: Dallas opened last year with a loss in Philadelphia, opened this year with a division loss on the road at the Giants. Sports Center All Night, ESPN Radio.
3: Let's kick off. Let's play NFL football today. Here's Caleb Williams looking to throw across his body for the end zone. It is caught for the touchdown. Don't give it to him again. Williams throws. Caught for the touchdown. The Bears are in business.
1: There's Coach Ben Johnson this summer saying he wanted to be the NFL's highest scoring offense ever. Oh, they scored in week one.
3: Williams takes the snap, looking right. Pump now looking left. Pocket collapses. Somehow he escapes. 30, lot of running room. 20, 15, 10, 5, quarter of the end zone. Touchdown. Caleb Williams, untouched, into the end zone. It's a 30-yard touchdown run for the Bears quarterback, and wow.
5: Second down and one. Oh, DeAndre Swift is back in there. Haven't heard his name in a long time.
3: Swift breaking away from people. 10-5, touchdown. Insult to injury, DeAndre Swift, 28 yards right up the gut, and the Bears continue to pile on.
1: Williams and Swift, first Bears duo with at least two touchdowns each since 1988. Bears go on to a 59-37 win over Carolina, combined 96 points in this one. Bears had 59 of them. You heard it here on ESPN Radio. Back to Charlotte for our crew, Steve Levy. Harry Douglas, Steve?
5: Jay, thanks very much. We saw history here in Charlotte, North Carolina, and the home team would have preferred they did not, because the Bears came into town and walloped the Panthers 59-37, over 1,000 yards total offense in a game. I was going to say, you know, have you been part of something like this? But nobody's ever been part of this on an opening game. So what's going to be your takeaway in a mountain of numbers and stats? What's your takeaway from this one?
8: This Bears offense, they were stellar. Started off slow in the first possession, but after that, they really found their groove. They ran the football effectively, Steve. You know, anytime you can rush for 291 yards and six rushing touchdowns, now you look at your pass game and it's going to marry your run game. Caleb Williams really jumped off to me. Seeing it on TV is one thing, but also witnessing that in person is a whole nother dimension. And some of the throws that he's able to make and extension of plays, keeping his eyes downfield, but knowing when to rush the football as well. He had two rushing touchdowns in this matchup. So the sky's the limit for this young man. He will be able to accomplish anything in this league throughout the duration of his career that he sets his mind to. That's how talented he is. And when you have a head coach that's your offensive play caller, that's going to demand excellence within everything that you do. And Ben Johnson talked about it. This offseason, leading up to training camp, taking more onus of doing the little things in the correct manner. And then his teammates have followed, and it showed out here in week one versus Carolina.
5: Yeah, Caleb feels like the next face of the NFL. If he wants to be that, he's already on the cover of Madden. So there's that. Bears will go home for a three-game homestand, which is very rare, off a road win here. They get the Vikings, Eagles, and Jets all in a row at home. A quick thought on Carolina. They go to Atlanta next week. Slow starts have been an issue for the Panthers, for Bryce Young as well. Tough to get off to a slower start than giving up 59 and losing at home.
8: Yeah, so in this league, if you can't stop the run, you don't stand a chance on Sundays or whatever day you may be playing. So you got to get that corrected. You have to have rush integrity. Make sure you have contain on the edges. But I love the way Bryce Young played. And then also Jalen Coker, a young wide receiver in this league. He showed that promise a season ago. He has brought that momentum from 2025 into this season, and he had a solid day.
1: And it was a big scoring day for the Bears. 59 points in their win over the Panthers. SportsCenter All Night, ESPN Radio. Packers had a 22-10 lead on Minnesota in week one. Had
10: high formation behind Wentz, 3rd and 5 from the Packers 9, milking a 10-point lead. And Carson fakes a toss left to Jones. Throws to Jefferson. Caught at the 5. Reaches for the end zone. Touchdown!
1: KFAN Vikings Radio Network. Vikings scoring 29 unanswered points to end the game and beat the Packers 39-22. They do it with Carson Wentz running the offense. Kyler Murray injured on the Vikings' third drive of the game, leaves with a concussion. ESPN analyst Herm Edwards.
11: Well, this is why they went and got Carson Wentz, right? I mean, he played on the Super Bowl team with the Eagles, and Kevin O'Connell is the quarterback. He played quarterback in college at San Diego State, by the way. So he understood, I got to get another guy. Everybody was probably wondering, why did they bring Carson Wentz in here? Well, Carson Wentz had to go in the game and might have to play for an extended period of time. A veteran guy has played a lot of football. Game's not too big for him. He can run the offense. This was a big win for the Vikings after they lose their quarterback in the first quarter.
13: For the foreseeable, it seems like it is Carson Wentz. How does that shift KOC's game plan for this offense, what he had envisioned it would be with Kyler Murray as his QB1?
11: Well, Kyler Murray is a twitchy quarterback. You just can't keep him in the pocket. You got to move him some. You can use him as a runner. Carson Wentz, he's going to play in the pocket. He's going to look at your defense, know where to go with the football, use the running game a little bit more play action with Carson Wentz, right? So it's a different style. But Kevin O'Connell, as I said before, he played quarterback. So he understands the mindset of the quarterback he has right now. I got to shift my offense to his skill set.
1: Wentz, the first player to throw multiple touchdown passes off the bench in his team's season opener since Gardner Minshew. Came in for Nick Foles for the Jags in 2019. Vikings rally for the 39-22 win over the Packers. Speaking of teams that had leads, Lions. They were up 21-0 on the Saints in the third, but they needed overtime. Saints scored in overtime. A PAT would tie it up.
14: Shuck's going to work out of the gun. Leans in. There's the snap. Shuck looks. Shuck pumps. Now he throws. End zone. And it is incomplete. Full game over. Detroit Lions win. Saints went for the victory. Lions come up with a play at the end when they absolutely had to have it. They went back corner to Lance that time. The Lions had the coverage. Throw was a little bit high as well. And the Lions come out of here with a win.
1: 31-30 the final. 97 won the ticket. Lions led 21-0 in the third, allowed 30 points after halftime in a win for the first time in franchise history. Bills and Texans in a good one.
12: Allen in the shotgun, here's the snap. Four-man rush, back to pass, fires, looking down on a post, complete for the touchdown! Joshua Palmer with a game-changing play! Joshua Palmer played in the game here last year, and he was far from healthy. A non-factor. He comes up with the play of the game.
1: Bills 36-31 win over the Texans. Josh Allen, two touchdown passes, two rushing touchdowns as well. Ninth career game with multiple passing and rushing touchdowns. ESPN analyst Tim Hasselbeck.
15: We have said it for years and talked about Josh Allen's amazing, puts on the cape. But really what will make them better is if they have some balance, if they can run the football, if they can do that stuff. And then we saw it at times with James Cook. Really, when Joe Brady, you know, started calling the plays, it was like, hey, they're running the football more. Mm-hmm. And I'm not saying it's bad to give Josh Allen the ball in crunch time. He's incredible. All of that stuff. But it's a long season. Every year it seems like, you know, because of the way he plays, foot, ankle, elbow, if there's something. I worry about a team that I think has Super Bowl aspirations to think that, hey, you're always going to rely on him to run the football, whatever it may be. And I just thought that was unique at 1:10 Eastern that he's running the football on a design run.
1: Third time with two touchdown passes and two rushing touchdowns in a season opener. He's done it in each of the last three seasons. SportsCenter All Night, ESPN Radio to Baseball. There's still one team in the American League that has clinched a playoff berth. That's the Rays. And on Sunday, they pound the Astros.
16: Payoff coming to Jonathan. Swinging a ball, lifted in the other way to fairly deep left. Trammell to the corner, now at the wall, leaps, and this ball is gone. Jonathan Arondo with an opposite field homer. He just cleared the fence and left. It's his 20th, and it is 8-0 Rays now in the fourth inning.
1: 620 WDAE. Tampa Bay goes on to a 14-4 win over Houston. Tampa Bay remaining four ahead of the Yankees for first in the AL East. Yankees with a 2-0 shutout of the Mets in the Subway Series in New York. Yankees' 14th shutout this season. As for the Astros, their lead over the Rangers in the AL West is one. Texas hangs on for a 7-6 win over the Diamondbacks. Corey Seager with a homer for the fourth time in seven games. AL Central, Tightest division in baseball. White Sox just limping along.
17: Or Soriano saying, I don't want to throw anything but a strike.
18: The pitch. Hit in the air to center. This should do it. Church in under it. And he's got it. Sox come up short. They leave the bases loaded in the ninth. Cardinals 3. Sox won the final.
1: ESPN 1000. White Sox lose again. They've dropped 10 of the last 14, and the Guardians take advantage.
18: Kwan swings. Hits one high. Hits one deep to right. Keisho back looking up. It is gone. Stephen Kwan with a leadoff home run. He is third of the year. And it's 1-0 Cleveland on a towering homer to right.
1: Tom Hamilton, WTAM, leadoff homer for Kwan. Cleveland goes out to a 9-2 win. They're now within a half game of the White Sox. Guardians, White Sox begin a three-game set today in Cleveland. L.A. with a change of heart. That's next. Sports Center All Night continues. It's ESPN Radio.
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3: I commend them for doing it because, partner, you got busted.
4: Do you know that can set your organization back a very, very long time?
1: 5 first-rounders, suspensions, fines for salary cap circumvention. NBA came down hard on the Clippers. The franchise was ticked. Now, Clippers owner Steve Ballmer is accepting the punishments. When the penalties came down, Clippers were hot. They vowed to fight, quote, through every avenue available to us. But that same day, a week and a half ago, ESPN's Brian Windhorst.
5: There was, to use a legal term, a preponderance of evidence in this report. It was very

0: We are committed to putting this chapter behind us. We have communicated to the NBA. We are complying with the penalties, have paid the fine. We're moving forward. Back to the NFL. Ravens, Colts.
1: Turn again. Henry works outside. It's a foot race and he'll win it. The third touchdown of the day for Derrick Henry. It's a Kings hat trick and the Ravens find the end zone again.
2: I'll tell you what, when Derrick Henry saw Sauce Gardner, no disrespect to Sauce Gardner, but he's a corner in the National Football League. He was like, oh, he ain't tackling me.
0: WBAL with the call. Ravens 41-23 over the Colts. Derrick Henry, 144 yards rushing and three touchdowns. Ravens as a team, 506 yards, most in a game since 2024. Quarterback Lamar Jackson.
3: Same thing what I was saying preseason when Jordan Snoop was in. You know, same thing. Guys getting open. Time and aspect with the offense. Guys flying around. Receivers doing a great job. Offensive line playing a great game. You know, made my job a lot easier. And Deck, man, shout out to Deck because he was dialing it up.
0: Lamar Jackson, 324 yards passing, 40 yards rushing, and a touchdown on the ground. 324 yards, most yards passing he's had in a game since 2024. The ESPN analyst Herm Edwards.
4: Well, he looked like an MVP candidate today, and that is a Lamar Jackson we've seen before. And obviously the running game sets up everything in their offense, and I thought they played outstanding football. You know, this is a different football team. They scored 31 points in the first half. So this game was under control in the beginning. They ran the ball. Lamar threw the ball. I mean, they look like a team that, okay, these are the Ravens, right? This is what we're used to seeing. And their defense played fairly well. But a lot of yards. They would have had over 500 yards of offense. Hard to lose when you got that much offense.
0: Colts allowing 41 points. Daniel Jones, first game since suffering a torn Achilles in week 14. 166 yards passing, touchdown, and an interception. Defense coming up big for the Steelers late.
5: I'm going to call it second and 10 here. Rush in the shotgun. Gets the snap. Back to pass. Looking, throws out to the right. It's picked off by TJ Watt. Left up. Made the grab. Gets back on his feet. TJ Watt rumbling in for his first career touchdown. TJ Watt for the Pittsburgh Steelers touchdown.
0: Pick six stealing. Sealing it for the Steelers. WDVE with the call for TJ Watt, his 10th career interception.
6: I was a tight end in college. I don't know. I don't do jugs. I don't do a lot of, I just try to, in practice, tip passes as much as I can, just trying to be as ball aware as possible. But no, I don't practice stuff like that. I just try to be as ball aware as possible.
0: Steelers get the 20-13 win over the Falcons. Aaron Rodgers, 24 of 40 for 221 yards and a touchdown. But the game was sealed by the defense.
7: Unbelievable. We were just talking about literally seconds before how great of a game he was having and what an impact he's had. And we were laughing about something that happened in practice the previous week involved, you know, this week involving him. And then that happens and then he falls down and then gets up. And I'm thinking they're just running off because he's gotten tagged off. I didn't realize he even scored. What an incredible play.
0: Steelers get the win by a touchdown over the Falcons. Falcons snapping a four-game win streak. Had been tied for their longest over the last 10 seasons. Week one wrapping up tonight. Chiefs, Broncos. Earlier on ESPN Radio, I'm Mark Zeno.
8: Patrick Mahomes in his career against Denver, guys, 14-2. Patrick Mahomes has never lost at home to the Denver Broncos in his career. Now, last year in the final week of the season, the Broncos beat the Chiefs in Kansas City, but remember, no Mahomes in that game because of knee injury. So, I, for one, am with you, Gerard Cherry, and I am on an island because everybody who I know who is sharp in the betting world loves Kansas City tomorrow night. I circled this game the day the schedule came out and said, Broncos are winning that game.
0: Patrick Mahomes returning from his knee injury. 8 o'clock Eastern, ABC, ESPN, the Manning cast, you name it. SportsCenter All Night continues. It's ESPN Radio.
9: Hey, this is Rich Eisen. 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
1: Plenty of reaction to week one coming up this morning on Unsportsmanlike. 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
1: Alexander Zverev wins the U.S. Open title with a win over Ben Shelton. Guardians win, White Sox lose again, so it's now a half game separating the top two teams in the AL Central. Giants open with a win at home on Sunday Night Football.
2: It bullied this Dallas team.
3: And tonight, the standard was not met.
4: Yeah, guys are pissed off. Nobody's more disappointed than the players in that locker room and the coaches and everybody that put this game plan together.
1: Giants with a 28-20 win over the Cowboys at the Meadowlands, their first season-opening win since 2022. Giants with 28 points in the season opener, and they get the win over Dallas. Jackson Dart throws for 230 yards and three touchdowns, also runs for 54 yards in the win.
5: I felt very comfortable. I thought that we just did a really good job of staying in progress throughout the game, whether it was the run game, whether it was pass game. I thought our O-line just played their ass off, and that just helped everything around. So, really just happy with how the offense executed. Thought Nags called an awesome game, and I thought the guys just played really hard, so made my job a lot easier, and guys all over the place made a ton of plays, so was happy about that.
1: Jackson Dart with his second career game with three touchdown passes. Two of them go to Isaiah Likely. Malik Nabers making the start, six catches, 69 yards, his first game since week four of last year with the torn ACL. Cam Scadaboo returns, 81 yards and a touchdown, his first game since week eight after that ankle fracture. Cowboys losing to the Giants. They're 0-1 for a second straight season, losing to a divisional opponent. Coach Brian Schottenheimer.
6: As a football team, we were pretty poor. Just give Coach Harbaugh and his team a bunch of credit. They were the more physical team tonight. That's certainly not our standard. That's certainly not how we see our identity playing. They shoved us around in the running game. We couldn't get the running game going on offense. Situationally, they were outstanding. Did a really good job of you know, keeping the ball away from us in the second half. You know, I think they had the ball for 36 minutes, 40 seconds. So, you know, this is a humbling business. You know, we got humbled tonight, and that's what I told the guys. We lost mile one of a 17-mile marathon, and we have to be better, and we will be better. The only way to do that is get back to work. Been around a long time, so maybe. But right now, this one feels pretty bad. Just because at the end of the day, again, you know, we just didn't perform the way we're capable of playing. You know, we didn't play defense the way we're capable of playing. We didn't play offense in the first half the way we're capable of playing. You know, we dropped the ball. You know, one positive thing I think we did take some great shots on the ball, Todd, you know, but the ball just didn't bounce our way. Caleb had an awesome, you know, strip sack fumble and goes right to their guy, and you know, we strip a ball, scatterbone, it bounces right back to him. That was one of the few positives that we did, but you know, we're not going to panic. You know, this is a long season, and we know we're not going to go undefeated. That's real, but that's not the biggest issue we have. The biggest issue, we have to coach and play better.
1: Dak Prescott throws for 175 yards and a couple of touchdowns. Did have an interception, snapping a four-game streak without an interception. Speaking of defensive performances, the Giants getting the interception there. As for Dallas's defense, ESPN's Tim Hasselbeck.
7: All the offseason Dallas talk, it felt like it was making sense this year. You know, we didn't panic week one, but defensively, they didn't rise to the occasion. Of all the work, all the personnel changes, coordinator changes, to make simple mistakes like that at the end of the half, which ultimately ends up being the difference in the football game, kind of a brutal mistake. And I do think it shows you how tight or small the margin of, you know, difference can be in the NFC East now with, you know, with some of these teams. Just, you know, hey, one bad drive be the difference in a game that's a division game. That's a big deal when we look at it in the post, you know, later when we're talking about the postseason.
8: What'd you like from Dart tonight?
7: You know, I thought he had command. I thought he looked comfortable. They still ran him some, but it was smart how they ran him. When he scrambled, he got out quickly. I thought ultimately he was pretty good the entire night. And, you know, when you talk about, okay, chemistry between a quarterback and who, you know, his pass catchers, you know, a lot of people are always looking at the receivers. And, hey, it's great to have Malik Nabers back, and it certainly was. But, you know, that was for a first regular season game, quarterback and tight end, That is really promising if you're a Giants fan, just in terms of what it looked like for them, in terms of how they used him, how he went to him as quickly as he did, the different ways they got him the football. And then I do think you have to give the Giants some credit in terms of, I think their pass rush, the Giants pass rush, I think hurried Dak at times. I think they were concerned about it in terms of how it helped them get guys out. And so ultimately, yeah, it just didn't look like a good matchup for Dallas tonight.
1: And the Giants get the division win in week one. Speaking of that division, Eagles and Commanders came down to the end.
9: Angle route to Stephon Diggs here.
10: Trust in five. Here we go. 2-point conversion to tie the game with 101 to go. In motion, John Bates. Daniels in the gun. White's the back. Two wide receivers to the left. Here's the snap. He's looking. Flips at the base. He's netted the two and he stopped. They tried a tight end pass down the middle of the field and the Eagles did not fall for it.
1: Washington comes up short. Eagles with a 24-22 win over the Commanders. Their sixth consecutive win in a season opener. Jalen Hurts improving to 6-0 in season openers, extending the longest active streak in the NFL by a starting quarterback. SportsCenter All Night, ESPN Radio. One of the eye-popping numbers from week one, the 59 points that the Bears hung on Carolina.
11: Second down and one. Oh, DeAndre Swift is back in there. Haven't heard his name in a long time. Swift breaking away from people. 10-5, touchdown. Insult to injury, DeAndre Swift. 28 yards right up the gut, and the Bears continue to pile on.
1: Steve Levy calling it here on ESPN Radio. Bears a 59-37 win over the Panthers. A combined 96 points in this game, most in a season opener in NFL history. Bears had six rushing touchdowns, a total of 59 points. DeAndre Swift had three of those touchdowns, 124 yards rushing in the win. He spoke with our Courtney Cronin on Football Sunday on ESPN Radio.
12: DeAndre, you were part of NFL history today. This is the highest scoring opener ever. 59 points. They're starting fast, and then there's that. How did you guys get it done?
13: It's a great way to start, but we got so much to clean up. It should have been worse, for real. It should have been worse.
12: Should have been worse. How could it have been worse than you and your three rushing touchdowns, Caleb Williams getting in the mix? What more does this offense need to do?
13: Clean up turnovers early, penalties, just things like that. So that's what we can clean up.
12: I want to talk about your quarterback because we know Caleb is a pocket passer by trade. What did you guys learn about a new weapon in this offense, seeing him have a multiple touchdown game on the ground?
13: We always know he can extend plays and do things like that. When it's open up and he got space to run, he's going to make things happen.
12: Your head coach, Ben Johnson, has not been shy about the expectations he has for this offense. He wants to have the highest scoring offense in NFL history. Number one, how much is that emphasized in the building, and what did today do to start accomplishing that feat?
13: I mean, it's not really emphasized too much. He spoke on it once, but we know the possibilities that it can be, but things like that take work. Day in and day out, it's a great way to start, but we gotta get back to work and clean those things up.
12: A big weekend for you. You sign your contract extension with the Chicago Bears. Yeah. On Friday, it's your second contract with this team. Why did you want to be here long term?
13: I love the people I work with, the city, playing with Ben, the guys I work with, and it's a great group, man. It's something special. So I let it be known. I want to be here. I don't want to be nowhere else. I'm happy we was able to make something happen, and I love the city of Chicago.
12: Congratulations on that feat, and congratulations on the win.
13: Take care.
1: Bears with a big win in week number one. Williams and Swift, first Bears duo with at least two rushing touchdowns each since 1988. Bears making good on their promise to score a lot of points. ESPN analyst Herm Edwards.
14: It wasn't a fluke last year of the progression and how Caleb Williams played. I think everyone was concerned, can he do that again? When he got Ben Johnson, arrived there, all of a sudden he became a different quarterback. Well, his first game, they scored 59. Now, look, I've been around football a long time. Mm-hmm. I do know this. Even though they scored 59 points, they gave up 30-plus points. If you're a defensive coordinator, that's all fun and game. It's all fun because you won. But defensively, you got to fix this. Because their defense last year, they got off the field why they took the ball away. But you can't score 59 points every game and give another team 30 and think, well, we're going to keep winning like that. That's going to come to an end. They've got to fix their defense. Offense, spectacular.
1: Yeah.
14: But they still need to fix the defense.
1: And the Bears with the 59-37 win over the Panthers. Most points Carolina scored in the season opening game in franchise history. Bengals a 33-27 win over the Buccaneers. Baker Mayfield, three fumbles in the loss.
15: You know, they did a good job in coverage on that one. But the internal time clock on the last one. Just got to check it down. I mean, the guy, linebacker was kind of over Bucky, but if anything, just dirted at his feet. You know, there's, the first strip sack, getting out of the pocket, just got to know that there's somebody behind you at that point, trying to extend and make a play, but keeping two hands on it as long as possible. And that goes for the last one as well. And then the one in the red zone, obviously a killer, takes away points and they go down and score a touchdown, but was trying to get two hands on it at that point in transition, but did not get the ball high enough for ball security. So this one falls on me. I mean, they had, I think, 17 points alone off my turnovers. Turns out to be a one score game, 6 points. So it's, offensively, that's frustrating when you do something like that, when you're moving the ball up and down the field. But if we get that fixed, I get that fixed, make those corrections, and we'll be all right.
1: First game with multiple fumbles since joining the Buccaneers in 2023. In Las Vegas, Raiders, Dolphins.
16: The Raiders are going to go to 1-0. They did a season ago on the road with a win up in New England. Clint Kubiak is going to get his first career win as a head coach.
1: Raiders with the 27-13 win over the Dolphins, second straight season opening win. You heard it here on ESPN Radio. Chris Carlin, Kelly Stauffer had the call for us. Chris?
16: Thank you, Jay. Here in Las Vegas, the Raiders open the season with a win 27-13 over the Miami Dolphins. And for the Raiders, it's supposed to be about the future. The number one overall pick, Fernando Mendoza, but he's not playing yet. And instead, some of the old vets got it done. Kirk Cousins with 3 touchdown passes. And what do you know? Max Crosby, who was traded and then not traded in the offseason, 1.5 sacks today, Kelly Stauffer.
17: Yeah, traded, not traded, and apparently there was another trade that was proposed and Max Crosby vetoed it, but you see the picture kind of coming into focus for the Raiders. Maybe a little ahead of schedule, honestly. I think offensively, Kubiak brought his offense from Seattle that worked obviously very well. Kirk Cousins is kind of the placeholder currently for Fernando Mendoza. Was very efficient in the first half, got a little off bubble in the second half, but it's the run game. A healthy Ashton Jeanty being supplemented by Mike Washington and an offensive line that looks completely different than what we saw here, you know, last season. Defensively, they know what they're doing. They can get pressure on the football. So, obviously, the Raiders are on track. And Jeff Hafley, first-year coach in this league, just have some work to do, but they're incredibly young.
16: Jeanty finishes today with 102 yards rushing, but he also had a couple of touchdown receptions, 6 catches overall for 45 yards as the Raiders come away with the 27-13 win over the Miami Dolphins in week 1. For Kelly Stauffer, I'm Chris Garland right here on your home for the Football Sunday Game of the Week, ESPN Radio. Let's go back to Jay Reynolds in the studio.
1: All right, Chris. Raiders with the win at home over the Dolphins. Jets a 23-10 win over the Titans. Jets' largest win since week 18 of 2024. Cardinals 26-14 over the Chargers. Coach Mike LaFleur gets a win in his NFL debut.
18: Yeah, it's I'm proud of them. You know, obviously, you know, it is what it is. Like, the noise is the noise, and that's what makes this league awesome, too, that there's that much people that care about it. I just thought our defense just was resilient. They go down, and, you know, that was a good first drive by them. I mean, there was some really good execution, and Justin was able to buy a little bit of time. Tip your cap to them. But I thought our guys did such a good job. You got to think about, you know, inside the 10 stand right there, the turnovers, getting at the quarterback there in the second half. So, just really happy for those guys.
1: Mike LaFleur, first Cardinals head coach to win his NFL debut since Larry Wilson in 1979. SportsCenter All Night, ESPN Radio.
19: From Darrell K. Royal, Texas Memorial Stadium in Austin.
20: Diving from the goal line, Hollywood Summers. Touchdown, Texas!
21: One very pretty, but we found a way to win. That's a good team, too.
19: Unbelievable scene here. Knocks off number one.
1: Texas with a stunning comeback this weekend to knock off Ohio State. And the new AP poll Sunday pushes the Buckeyes out of the top 5 for the first time in 2 seasons. Oregon, meanwhile, drops 15 spots to number 21, its lowest ranking in 4 years after the road loss to Oklahoma State. ESPN's Heather Dinich.
0: Oregon still has opportunities to impress the selection committee against USC and Ohio State. They're not going to win those games, though, if they play the way they have the last 2 weeks. The second part of it is, how good is Oklahoma State? Because if you lose that game, and let's just say they go on to win the Big 12 and surprise everybody after a 1-11 season last year, then all of a sudden in the committee meeting room, maybe that's not so bad. So I think how what happens for both teams helps answer that question. But last night at the very end of the night, Oregon was out of my projected top 12 and USC popped in.
2: Go over to Texas for a second. How big was that fourth quarter in the way that ended for Sark and Arch Manning?
0: Oh, man. There are not enough words to say how badly Sark needed that. And not just for the program and for himself and to change the narrative and quiet the naysayers about his record against Ohio State and Georgia and Alabama, but because this gives them an early edge in the college football playoff race. And
1: Texas sitting atop the latest AP poll, Georgia number 2, Notre Dame, Indiana, Miami, the top 5, Ohio State now at number 6. The Super Bowl favorites are banged up. That's next. SportsCenter All Night. It's ESPN Radio.
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3: Oh, my God.
2: Zverev, the major force in men's tennis for 2026.
1: Alexander Zverev gets his second career major title. He wins the U.S. Open on Sunday. Also won the French Open this year. Fourth man in the Open era since the 1960s to win his first two majors in the same year. And he does it with a four-set win over American Ben Shelton.
4: Disappointed with how today went. Happy with how I fought throughout the week, 2 weeks. You know, excited with the progress that I feel that I've made, but, yeah, this one stings.
1: Despite the loss, Shelton will move from number 9 to a career high number 4 in the world rankings this morning. Rams defensive end Myles Garrett will have arthroscopic surgery on his knee. He'll be placed on injured reserve. Garrett, the reigning NFL Defensive Player of the Year, is going to miss at least the next 4 games. ESPN analyst Herm Edwards.
5: You talk about Super Bowl favorite. This was all talked about before the season started. Then they played a division opponent, 49ers, and the 49ers beat them. But now Myles Garrett is hurt. So now all of a sudden this team is like, okay, we lost a game that we should have maybe won against a division opponent. One of our better players is hurt. They get Aaron Donald back. He's not going to play for at least a couple more weeks. So now this Ram team defensively finds themselves with a couple holes in it.
1: Rams with a season-opening loss in Australia. As for the top sounds from Sunday, John Ryder.
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8: Thanks, Jay. 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
10: High fly ball, left field. Cole going back at the wall. Ball. Game over. A 2-run walk-off home run for Augustine Ramirez.
0: Number 4.
8: Now to week 1 of the NFL, the Eagles hosting the Commanders. 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
11: They have to get to the 38. Hurts again at the goal. Hurts. Back. Hurts looking. Hurts fires. Complete. Got a first down and goal. It's got it.
8: In Pittsburgh, a decisive pick six for a Steelers star veteran linebacker against the Falcons on WDVE 102.5 FM.
12: Rush in the shotgun. Gets a snap. Back to pass. Looking, throws out to the right. And picked off by TJ Watt. Left up. Made the grab. Gets back on his feet. TJ Watt rumbling in for his first career touchdown. TJ Watt for the Pittsburgh Steelers touchdown.
8: It goes overtime in Detroit. The Saints making a massive comeback, and they could knock off the Lions with a 2-point conversion. Here's what happened. The final call on 97-1, the ticket.
13: Shuck's going to work out of the gun. Leans in. There's the snap. Shuck looks. Shuck pumps. Now he throws. End zone, and it is incomplete. Full game over. Detroit Lions win. Saints went for the victory. Lions come up with a play at the end when they absolutely had to have it.
0: Number 1.
8: JR top sound, a wild back-and-forth thriller between the Bills and Texans, and this play would end up being the game winner. The call on 97 Rock.
13: Allen in the shotgun, here's the snap. Four-man rush, back to pass, fires, looking down on a post, complete for the touchdown! Joshua Palmer with a game-changing play! Joshua Palmer played in the game here last year, and he was far from healthy. A non-factor. He comes up with the play of the game.
1: Josh Allen and the Bills with a big win. Jags with a big win over the Browns, 34-10. Browns trailed 24-0 at the half. Deshaun Watson, 205 yards First game since week 7 is Coach Todd Monken.
3: I'd rather just talk about today because I haven't had time to even look at the tape. I mean, I'm sure as hell not firing me. I'm not firing our staff. I'm not getting rid of all of our players. So he happens to be one of 53 and however many practice squad guys we got.
1: And we'll see what happens in the future for Deshaun Watson, ESPN analyst Herm Edwards.
5: Understand this, too. Let's be perfectly clear. They're not the favorite to win this division by any stretch of the imagination, the Cleveland Browns, right? But Deshaun Watson has a spotlight on him right now because of things that have happened, right? And so if this continues to go this way, the coach has no choice but to make a decision. Because from there, they got to figure out, is the quarterback of the future here in this locker room, or do we need to draft one?
1: First game in 693 days for Deshaun Watson. Browns with the 34-10 loss to the Jags. Meanwhile, in New York, a little tarnish on the star. That's next at ESPN Radio.
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2: Dart takes the snap, hands it off for Scataboo. He's following Likely and walks in for the touchdown untouched.
8: We had a thriller in Philly.
4: It's looking. It's fires. Complete. Got a first down and goal. It's got it.
8: Josh Allen and the Bills end their drought in Houston.
13: There's the snap. Four-man rush, back to pass. Fires, looking down on a post. Complete for the touchdown.
8: Plus, we had a first-time winner at the U.S. Open.
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1: 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And, of course, a number of storylines in the NFL heading into this season. Could the Rams stay healthy enough to play on their home field for the Super Bowl? Will the Browns quarterback situation be the correct call? How much will the Bears score this season? We also saw the Dallas Cowboys make moves this offseason, positioning themselves to be a contender in the NFC. Teddy Bruschi on Sunday NFL Countdown even taking Dallas as his team to represent the NFC in the Super Bowl. Cowboys opening their season on the road in the Meadowlands. The New York City area, of course, capping a weekend of remembrance for September 11th. Plenty of emotions there. Add to that a division rivalry in primetime to open the season. So that made for quite the showdown.
0: Cowboys at Giants.
4: Mooney in motion to the right. Neighbors in the left slot. Dart back to throw. Protection holds. Fires to the end zone. Likely's there. Touchdown, Giants! That's why they brought Isaiah Likely here. A 15-yard touchdown catch. And the Giants turn the Prescott interception into a touchdown and have the lead. Second and goal at the two. Berrios in motion. They fake the handoff to him. Dart rolls right. Throws it to Likely to the right. He dives for the goal line. Touchdown, Giants! Likely second touchdown catch of the ball game, and on the opening possession of the third quarter, the Giants methodically drive down the field and score their third touchdown of the game, the second touchdown pass for Jackson Dart.
1: Bob Papa, WFAN, New York, up 21-7 at that point in the third. They cap a 12-play drive spanning 8 minutes with that touchdown. Dallas would answer with its own 12-play touchdown drive, pulling back within 21-14. Then the Giants, a 13-play touchdown drive. Dallas answers with another touchdown drive of their own. Ultimately, though, not good enough.
4: Dart takes a final knee. And Jackson Dart, John Harbaugh, the Giant run game in the defense. Let the celebration begin on opening night as the Giants defeat the Dallas Cowboys. The final score, 28-20.
1: WFAN, 28-20. Giants winning at home, their first season opening win since 2022. They scored 28 points in doing it, most points in any season opening game since 2013. John Harbaugh with a win in his Giants coaching debut.
6: It was incredible. The stadium was unbelievable. You know, it was everything that you would think, but it was more than I thought. It was really something, man. I want us to play well enough that we can create that atmosphere every single week here going forward throughout the season. That's up to us. That's our job as coaches and players to create a football team good enough to deserve that type of a stadium every time we play.
1: Jackson Dart, 230 yards passing and three touchdowns. Also ran for 54 yards in Harbaugh's win.
10: It was huge. I just think that we have so much respect for Coach Harbs. And this team will do whatever he says because we have all the faith in him that he's going to put us in the best situation to win. So, you know, the identity of a team starts at the top. And it starts with how he's conducted himself, with how he's, you know, created a tough team. And, you know, we want to take that on our shoulders. And we're bought into what his plan is week in and week out.
1: Jackson Dart, second career game with three touchdown passes. First Giants quarterback with three touchdown passes in their season opener since Eli Manning in 2016 at Dallas. Cowboys 0-1 for a second straight season. Dak Prescott, two touchdown passes and an interception in the season opening loss.
11: Yeah, I mean, it sucks to lose. Damn sure sucks to lose the first one to this team, a division game, but still optimistic. That doesn't change our goals, doesn't change how we feel about our team. As I said, credit to those guys that they beat us tonight. This is a marathon, though. It's a long season, and we're going to respond. We've got great leaders, and I feel confident in just even the message and the feel in the locker room after that. Yeah, guys are pissed off. Nobody's more disappointed than the players in that locker room and the coaches and everybody that put this game plan together and attempted to go out there and execute it and failed to do so. And as I said, credit to those guys. They'll have to see us again, and we've got to turn the page and got another division game next week at home.
1: Dallas opened last year with a loss in Philadelphia, opened this year with a division loss on the road at the Giants. SportsCenter All Night, ESPN Radio.
3: Let's kick off. Let's play NFL football today. Here's Caleb Williams looking to throw across his body for the end zone. It is caught for the touchdown. Don't give it to him again. Williams throws. Caught for the touchdown. And the Bears are in business.
1: Bears coach Ben Johnson this summer saying he wanted to be the NFL's highest scoring offense ever. Well, they scored in week one.
3: Williams takes the snap, looking right. Pump now looking left. Pocket collapses. Somehow he escapes. 30, lot of running room. 20, 15, 10, 5, quarter of the end zone. Touchdown. Caleb Williams, untouched, into the end zone. It's a 30-yard touchdown run for the Bears quarterback, and wow.
5: Second down and one. Oh, DeAndre Swift is back in there. Haven't heard his name in a long time.
3: Swift breaking away from people. 10-5, touchdown. Insult to injury, DeAndre Swift. 28 yards right up the gut, and the Bears continue to pile on.
1: Williams and Swift, first Bears duo with at least two touchdowns each since 1988. Bears go on to a 59-37 win over Carolina, combined 96 points in this one. Bears had 59 of them. You heard it here on ESPN Radio. Back to Charlotte for our crew, Steve Levy, Harry Douglas. Steve?
5: Jay, thanks very much. We saw history here in Charlotte, North Carolina, and the home team would have preferred they did not, because the Bears came into town and walloped the Panthers 59-37, over 1,000 yards total offense in a game. I was going to say, you know, have you been part of something like this? But nobody's ever been part of this on an opening game. So what's going to be your takeaway in a mountain of numbers and stats? What's your takeaway from this one?
7: This Bears offense, they were stellar. Started off slow in the first possession, but after that, they really found their groove. They ran the football effectively, Steve. You know, anytime you can rush for 291 yards and six rushing touchdowns, now you look at your pass game and it's going to marry your run game. Caleb Williams really jumped off to me. Seeing it on TV is one thing, but also witnessing that in person is a whole nother dimension. And some of the throws that he's able to make and extension of plays, keeping his eyes downfield, but knowing when to rush the football as well. He had two rushing touchdowns in this matchup. So the sky's the limit for this young man. He will be able to accomplish anything in this league throughout the duration of his career that he sets his mind to. That's how talented he is. And when you have a head coach that's your offensive play caller, that's going to demand excellence within everything that you do. And Ben Johnson talked about it. This offseason, leading up to training camp, taking more onus of doing the little things in the correct manner. And then his teammates have followed, and it showed out here in week one versus Carolina.
5: Yeah, Caleb feels like the next face of the NFL. If he wants to be that, he's already on the cover of Madden. So there's that. Bears will go home for a three-game homestand, which is very rare, off a road win here. They get the Vikings, Eagles, and Jets all in a row at home. A quick thought on Carolina. They go to Atlanta next week. Slow starts have been an issue for the Panthers, for Bryce Young as well. Tough to get off to a slower start than giving up 59 and losing at home.
7: Yeah, so in this league, if you can't stop the run, you don't stand a chance on Sundays or whatever day you may be playing. So you got to get that corrected. You have to have rush integrity. Make sure you have contain on the edges. But I love the way Bryce Young played. And then also Jalen Coker, a young wide receiver in this league. He showed that promise a season ago. He has brought that momentum from 2025 into this season, and he had a solid day.
1: And it was a big scoring day for the Bears, 59 points in their win over the Panthers. SportsCenter All Night, ESPN Radio. Packers had a 22-10 lead on Minnesota in week one. Had
9: high formation behind Wentz, third and five from the Packers 9, milking a 10-point lead. And Carson fakes a toss left to Jones, throws to Jefferson, caught at the 5, reaches for the end zone. Touchdown!
1: KFAN, Vikings Radio Network. Vikings scoring 29 unanswered points to end the game and beat the Packers 39-22. They do it with Carson Wentz running the offense. Kyler Murray injured on the Vikings' third drive of the game, leaves with a concussion. ESPN analyst Herm Edwards.
12: Well, this is why they went and got Carson Wentz, right? I mean, he played on the Super Bowl team with the Eagles, and Kevin O'Connell is the quarterback. He played quarterback in college at San Diego State, by the way. So he understood, I got to get another guy. Everybody was probably wondering, why did he bring Carson Wentz in here? Well, Carson Wentz had to go in the game and might have to play for an extended period of time. A veteran guy's played a lot of football. Game's not too big for him. He can run the offense. This was a big win for the Vikings after they lose their quarterback in the first quarter.
14: For the foreseeable, it seems like it is Carson Wentz. How does that shift KOC's game plan for this offense, what he had envisioned it would be with Kyler Murray as his QB1?
12: Well, Kyler Murray is a twitchy quarterback. You just can't keep him in the pocket. You got to move him some. You can use him as a runner. Carson Wentz, he's going to play in the pocket. He's going to look at your defense, know where to go with the football, use the running game a little bit more play action with Carson Wentz, right? So it's a different style. But Kevin O'Connell, as I said before, he played quarterback. So he understands the mindset of the quarterback he has right now. I got to shift my offense to his skill set.
1: Wentz, the first player to throw multiple touchdown passes off the bench in his team's season opener since Gardner Minshew, came in for Nick Foles for the Jags in 2019. Vikings rally for the 39-22 win over the Packers. Speaking of teams that had leads, Lions. They were up 21-0 on the Saints in the third, but they needed overtime. Saints scored in overtime. A PAT would tie it up.
15: Shuck's going to work out of the gun. Leans in. There's the snap. Shuck looks. Shuck pumps. Now he throws. End zone. And it is incomplete. Yes. Full game over. Detroit Lions win. Saints went for the victory. Lions come up with a play at the end when they absolutely had to have it. They went back corner to Lance that time. The Lions had the coverage. Throw was a little bit high as well. And the Lions come out of here with a win.
1: 31-30 the final. 97 won the ticket. Lions led 21-0 in the third, allowed 30 points after halftime in a win for the first time in franchise history. Bills and Texans in a good one.
13: Allen in the shotgun. Here's the snap. Four-man rush. Back to pass. Fires. Looking down on a post. Complete for the touchdown. Joshua Palmer with a game-changing play. Joshua Palmer played in the game here last year, and he was far from healthy. A non-factor. He comes up with the play of the game.
1: Bills 36-31 win over the Texans. Josh Allen, two touchdown passes, two rushing touchdowns as well. Ninth career game with multiple passing and rushing touchdowns. ESPN analyst Tim Hasselbeck.
16: We have said it for years and talked about Josh Allen's amazing, puts on the cape. But really what will make them better is if they have some balance, if they can run the football, if they can do that stuff. And then we saw it at times with James Cook. Really, when Joe Brady, you know, started calling the plays, it was like, hey, they're running the football more. Mm-hmm. And I'm not saying it's bad to give Josh Allen the ball in crunch time. He's incredible. Of that stuff. But it's a long season. Every year it seems like, you know, because of the way he plays, foot, ankle, elbow, if there's something. I worry about a team that I think has Super Bowl aspirations to think that, hey, you're always going to rely on him to run the football, whatever it may be. And I just thought that was unique at 1:10 Eastern that he's running the football in a design run.
1: Third time with two touchdown passes and two rushing touchdowns in a season opener. He's done it in each of the last three seasons. Sports Center All Night, ESPN Radio to Baseball. There's still one team in the American League that has clinched a playoff berth. That's the Rays. And on Sunday, they pound the Astros.
17: Payoff coming to Jonathan. Swinging a ball, lifted in the other way to fairly deep left. Trammell to the corner, now at the wall, leaps, and this ball is gone. Jonathan Arondo with an opposite field homer. He just cleared the fence and left. It's his 20th, and it is 8-0 Rays now in the fourth inning.
1: 6:20 WDAE. Tampa Bay goes on to a 14-4 win over Houston. Tampa Bay remaining four ahead of the Yankees for first in the AL East. Yankees with a 2-0 shutout of the Mets in the Subway Series in New York. Yankees' 14th shutout this season. As for the Astros, their lead over the Rangers in the AL West is one. Texas hangs on for a 7-6 win over the Diamondbacks. Corey Seager with a homer for the fourth time in seven games. AL Central, Tightest division in baseball. White Sox just limping along.
18: Or Soriano saying, I don't want to throw anything but a strike. The pitch. Hit in the air to center. This should do it. Church in under it. And he's got it. Sox come up short. They leave the bases loaded in the ninth. Cardinals 3, Sox 1 the final.
1: ESPN 1000, White Sox lose again. They've dropped 10 of the last 14, and the Guardians take advantage.
19: Kwan swings, hits one high, hits one deep to right. Kieschel back looking up, it is gone! Stephen Kwan with a leadoff home run, he is third of the year. And it's 1-0 Cleveland on a towering homer to right.
1: Tom Hamilton, WTAM, leadoff homer for Kwan. Cleveland goes out to a 9-2 win. They're now within a half game of the White Sox. Guardians, White Sox begin a three-game set today in Cleveland. L.A. with a change of heart. That's next. SportsCenter All Night continues. It's ESPN Radio.
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2: The NBA has stripped the Clippers of 5 first-round picks and fined owner Steve Ballmer $30 million for circumventing the salary cap.
3: I commend them for doing it because, partner, you got busted.
4: Do you know that can set your organization back a very, very long time?
1: 5 first-rounders, suspensions, fines for salary cap circumvention. NBA came down hard on the Clippers. The franchise was ticked. Now, Clippers owner Steve Ballmer is accepting the punishments. When the penalties came down, Clippers were hot. They vowed to fight, quote, through every avenue available to us. But that same day, a week and a half ago, ESPN's Brian Windhorst.
5: There was, to use a legal term, a preponderance of evidence in this report. It was very compelling. There may not have been a direct smoking gun, but reading through this, it was incredibly thorough and, frankly, incredibly damning. The Clippers have essentially said that they acted as middlemen and followed the rules. The investigators believe, in fact, that they flagrantly did not follow the rules and smashed the rules to smithereens. If you were asking me, I would accept the punishment. They can instantaneously recoup 2 first-round draft picks for Kawhi Leonard. The second thing is, this has often been compared to what happened with the Minnesota Timberwolves with Joe Smith back in 2000. In that case, the Timberwolves cooperated, and a year later they were given back a first-round pick, and 2 years later they were given back another first-round pick. The first pick isn't being taken until 2029. They have 3 years to try to position themselves to absorb it, but they're going to have to get past their anger, and right now it's very, very hot.
1: That was a week and a half ago, and Sunday, Steve Ballmer with a statement, quote, "This has been a very difficult time for everybody associated with the Clippers, and for that, I have sincere regrets." He would go on to apologize and accept responsibility.

0: I was flying around. Receiver was doing a great job. Offensive line playing a great game. You know, made my job a lot easier. And Deck, man, shout out to Deck because he was dialing it up.
1: Lamar Jackson, 324 yards passing, 40 yards rushing, and a touchdown on the ground. 324 yards, most yards passing he's had in a game since 2024. ESPN analyst Herm Edwards.
2: Well, he looked like an MVP candidate today. And that is a Lamar Jackson we've seen before. And obviously the running game sets up everything in their offense. And I thought they played outstanding football. You know, this is a different football team. They scored 31 points in the first half. So this game was under control in the beginning. They ran the ball. Lamar threw the ball. I mean, they look like a team that, okay, these are the Ravens, right? This is what we're used to seeing. And their defense played fairly well. But a lot of yards. They had over 500 yards of offense. Hard to lose when you got that much offense.
1: Colts allowing 41 points. Daniel Jones, first game since suffering a torn Achilles in week 14. 166 yards passing, touchdown, and an interception. Defense coming up big for the Steelers late.
3: I'm going to call it second and 10 here. Rush in the shotgun. Gets a snap. Back to pass. Looking, throws out to the right. It's picked off by TJ Watt. Left up. Made the grab. Gets back on his feet. TJ Watt rumbling in for his first career touchdown. TJ Watt for the Pittsburgh Steelers touchdown.
1: Pick six stealing. Sealing it for the Steelers. WDVE with the call for TJ Watt, his 10th career interception.
4: I was a tight end in college. I don't know. I don't do jugs. I don't do a lot of, I just try to, in practice, tip passes as much as I can, just trying to be as ball aware as possible. But no, I don't practice stuff like that. I just try to be as ball aware as possible.
1: Steelers get the 20-13 win over the Falcons. Aaron Rodgers, 24 of 40 for 221 yards and a touchdown. But the game was sealed by the defense.
5: Unbelievable. We were just talking about literally seconds before how great of a game he was having and what an impact he's had. And we were laughing about something that happened in practice the previous week involved, you know, this week involving him. And then that happens and then he falls down and then gets up. And I'm thinking they're just running off because he's gotten tagged off. I didn't realize he even scored. What an incredible, incredible play.
1: Steelers get the win by a touchdown over the Falcons. Falcons snapping a four-game win streak. Had been tied for their longest over the last 10 seasons. Week one wrapping up tonight. Chiefs, Broncos. Earlier on ESPN Radio, I'm Mark Zeno.
6: Patrick Mahomes in his career against Denver, guys, 14-2. Patrick Mahomes has never lost at home to the Denver Broncos in his career. Now, last year in the final week of the season, the Broncos beat the Chiefs in Kansas City, but remember, no Mahomes in that game because of the knee injury. So, I, for one, am with you, Gerard Cherry, and I am on an island because everybody who I know who is sharp in the betting world loves Kansas City tomorrow night. I circled this game the day the schedule came out and said, Broncos are winning that game.
1: Patrick Mahomes returning from his knee injury. 8 o'clock Eastern, ABC, ESPN, the Manning cast, you name it. Sports Center All Night continues. It's ESPN Radio.
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11: Did you wake up to this?
12: 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Training camp is so short. Pretty much what the line combinations are from the start. 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
13: Only three
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13: buddy.
12: 29th. Yeah, you're basically, you're right. You're going right at it. Do you think McKenna starts with Matthews?
13: No. I wonder if they don't try Roslovic there. Just because of their previous history and allow McKenna to maybe play with on the second line. But I just wonder if Roslovic will get the first look. Not because he's the best player, not because he's going to be there last, but he's going to be there first because they want to see if him and Matthews can replicate whatever they had going at the development program team, which I am doubtful of. It would not surprise me if, in the end, Roslovic is on the third line and it's Cowan and McKenna on the first two. But when they start, I think one of the lures for Roslovic to come here is a chance to maybe try to play Austin Matthews. 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
1: Plenty of reaction to week one coming up this morning on Unsportsmanlike. 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
1: Alexander Zverev wins the U.S. Open title with a win over Ben Shelton. Guardians win, White Sox lose again, so it's now a half game separating the top two teams in the AL Central. Giants open with a win at home on Sunday Night Football.
2: Nick bullied this Dallas team.
3: Bullied him. And tonight, the standard was not met.
4: Yeah, guys are pissed off. Nobody's more disappointed than the players in that locker room and the coaches and everybody that put this game plan together.
1: Giants with a 28-20 win over the Cowboys at the Meadowlands. Their first season opening win since 2022. Giants with 28 points in the season opener, and they get the win over Dallas. Jackson Dart throws for 230 yards and three touchdowns, also runs for 54 yards in the win.
5: I felt very comfortable. I thought that we just did a really good job of staying in progress throughout the game, whether it was the run game, whether it was the pass game. I thought our O-line just played their ass off, and that just helped everything around. So, really just happy with how the offense executed. Thought Nags called an awesome game, and thought the guys just played really hard. So made my job a lot easier, and guys all over the place made a ton of plays, so was happy about that.
1: Jackson Dart with his second career game with three touchdown passes. Two of them go to Isaiah Likely. Malik Nabers making the start, six catches, 69 yards, his first game since week four of last year with the torn ACL. Cam Scataboo returns, 81 yards. And a touchdown his first game since week eight after that ankle fracture. Cowboys losing to the Giants. They're 0-1 for a second straight season, losing to a divisional opponent. Coach Brian Schottenheimer.
6: As a football team, we were pretty poor. Just give Coach Harbaugh and his team a bunch of credit. They were the more physical team tonight. That's certainly not our standard. That's certainly not how we see our identity playing. They shoved us around in the running game. We couldn't get the running game going on offense. Situationally, they were outstanding. Did a really good job of keeping the ball away from us in the second half. I think they had the ball for 36 minutes, 40 seconds. So, this is a humbling business. We got humbled tonight, and that's what I told the guys. We lost mile one of a 17-mile marathon, and we have to be better, and we will be better. The only way to do that is get back to work. Been around a long time, so maybe, but right now this one feels pretty bad. Just because at the end of the day, again, we just didn't perform the way we're capable of playing. We didn't play defense the way we're capable of playing. We didn't play offense in the first half the way we're capable of playing. We dropped the ball. The one positive thing I think we did take some great shots on the ball, Todd, but the ball just didn't bounce our way. Caleb had an awesome strip sack fumble and goes right to their guy, and we strip a ball scatterbone and bounces it right back to him. That was one of the few positives that we did, but we're not going to panic. This is a long season, and we know we're not going to go undefeated. That's real, but that's not the biggest issue we have. The biggest issue, we have to coach and play better.
1: Dak Prescott throws for 175 yards and a couple of touchdowns. Did have an interception, snapping a four-game streak without an interception. Speaking of defensive performances, the Giants getting the interception there. As for Dallas's defense, ESPN's Tim Hasselbeck.
7: All the offseason Dallas talk, it felt like it was making sense this year. We didn't panic week one, but defensively, they didn't rise to the occasion. Of all the work, all the personnel changes, coordinator changes, to make simple mistakes like that at the end of the half, which ultimately ends up being the difference in the football game, kind of a brutal mistake. And I do think it shows you how tight or small the margin of, difference can be in the NFC East now with some of these teams. Just, hey, one bad drive be the difference in a game that's a division game. That's a big deal when we look at it in the post, later when we're talking about the postseason.
8: What'd you like from Dart tonight?
7: I thought he had command. I thought he looked comfortable. They still ran him some, but it was smart how they ran him. When he scrambled, he got out quickly. I thought ultimately he was pretty good the entire night. And, when you talk about, chemistry between a quarterback and who his pass catchers, a lot of people are always looking at the receivers. And, hey, it's great to have Malik Nabers back, and it certainly was. But, that was for a first regular season game, quarterback and tight end. Mm-hmm. That is really promising if you're a Giants fan, just in terms of what it looked like for them, in terms of how they used him, how he went to him as quickly as he did, the different ways they got him the football. And then I do think you have to give the Giants some credit in terms of, I think their pass rush, the Giants' pass rush thing hurried Dak at times. I think they were concerned about it in terms of how it helped them get guys out. And so ultimately, yeah, it just didn't look like a good matchup for Dallas tonight.
1: And the Giants get the division win in week one. Speaking of that division, Eagles and Commanders came down to the end.
9: Angle route to Stephon Diggs here. Trusted five. Here we go. 2-point conversion to tie the game with 101 to go. In motion, John Bates. Gable's in the gun. White's the back. Two wide receivers to the left. Here's the snap. He's looking.
10: Hit. Flips at the base. He's met at the two and he stopped. They tried a tight end pass down the middle of the field and the Eagles did not fall for it.
1: Washington comes up short. Eagles with a 24-22 win over the Commanders. Their sixth consecutive win. In a season opener, Jalen Hurts improving to 6-0 in season openers, extending the longest active streak in the NFL by a starting quarterback. SportsCenter All Night, ESPN Radio. One of the eye-popping numbers from week one, the 59 points that the Bears hung on Carolina.
11: Second down and one. Oh, DeAndre Swift is back in there. Haven't heard his name in a long time. Swift breaking away from people. 10-5, touchdown. Insult to injury, DeAndre Swift. 28 yards right up the gut, and the Bears continue to pile on.
1: Steve Levy calling it here on ESPN Radio. Bears a 59-37 win over the Panthers, a combined 96 points in this game, most in a season opener in NFL history. Bears had six rushing touchdowns, a total of 59 points. DeAndre Swift had three of those touchdowns, 124 yards rushing in the win. He spoke with our Courtney Cronin on Football Sunday on ESPN Radio.
12: DeAndre, you were part of NFL history today. This is the highest scoring opener ever. 59 points. They're starting fast, and then there's that. How did you guys get it done?
13: It's a great way to start, but we got so much to clean up. It should have been worse, for real, for real.
12: Should have been worse. How could it have been worse than you and your three rushing touchdowns, Caleb Williams getting in the mix? What more does this offense need to do?
13: Clean up turnovers early, penalties, and things like that. So that's what we can clean up.
12: I want to talk about your quarterback because we know Caleb is a pocket passer by trade. What did you guys learn about a new weapon in this offense, seeing him have a multiple touchdown game on the ground?
13: We always know he can extend plays and do things like that. When it's open up and he got space to run, he's going to make things happen.
12: Your head coach, Ben Johnson, has not been shy about the expectations he has for this offense. He wants to have the highest scoring offense in NFL history. Number one, how much is that emphasized in the building, and what did today do to start accomplishing that feat?
13: I mean, it's not really emphasized too much. He spoke on it once, but we know the possibilities that it can be, but things like that take work. Day in and day out, it's a great way to start, but we got to get back to work and clean those things up.
12: A big weekend for you. You sign your contract extension with the Chicago Bears. Yeah. On Friday, it's your second contract with this team. Why did you want to be here long term?
13: I love the people I work with, the city, playing with Ben, the guys I work with, and it's a great group, man. It's something special. So I let it be known. I want to be here. I don't want to be nowhere else. I'm happy we make something happen, and I love the city of Chicago.
12: Congratulations on that feat, and congratulations on the win.
13: Take care.
1: Bears with a big win in week number one. Williams and Swift, first Bears duo with at least two rushing touchdowns each since 1988. Bears making good on their promise to score a lot of points. ESPN analyst Herm Edwards.
14: It wasn't a fluke last year of the progression in how Caleb Williams played. I think everyone was concerned, can he do that again? When he got Ben Johnson, arrived there, all of a sudden he became a different quarterback. Well, his first game, they scored 59. Now, look, I've been around football a long time. Mm-hmm. I do know this. Even though they scored 59 points, they gave up 30-plus points. If you're a defensive coordinator, that's all fun and game. It's all fun because you won. But defensively, you got to fix this. Because their defense last year, they got off the field why they took the ball away. But you can't score 59 points every game and give another team 30 and think, well, we're going to keep winning like that. That's going to come to an end. They've got to fix their defense. Offense, spectacular.
1: Yeah.
14: But they still need to fix the defense.
1: And the Bears with the 59-37 win over the Panthers, most points Carolina scored in a season opening game in franchise history. Bengals a 33-27 win over the Buccaneers. Baker Mayfield, three fumbles in the loss.
15: You know, they did a good job in coverage on that one. But the internal time clock on the last one. Just got to check it down. I mean, the guy, linebacker was kind of over Bucky, but if anything, just dirted his feet. You know, there's, down this the first strip sack, getting out of the pocket, just got to know that there's somebody behind you at that point, trying to extend and make a play, but keeping two hands on it as long as possible, and that goes for the last one as well. And then the one in the red zone, obviously a killer, takes away points, and they go down and score a touchdown, but was trying to get two hands on it at that point in transition, but did not get the ball high enough for ball security. So it's this one falls on me. I mean, they had, I think, 17 points alone off my turnovers. Turns out to be a one-score game, 6 points. So it's offensively, it's frustrating when, you know, when you do something like that, when you're moving the ball up and down the field. But if we get that fixed, I get that fixed, make those corrections, and we'll be all right.
1: First game with multiple fumbles since joining the Buccaneers in 2023. In Las Vegas, Raiders, Dolphins.
16: The Raiders are going to go to 1-0. They did a season ago on the road with a win up in New England. Clint Kubiak is going to get his first career win as a head coach.
1: Raiders with a 27-13 win over the Dolphins. Second straight season opening win. You heard it here on ESPN Radio. Chris Carlin, Kelly Stauffer had the call for us. Chris?
16: Thank you, Jay. Here in Las Vegas, the Raiders open the season with a win 27-13 over the Miami Dolphins. And for the Raiders, it's supposed to be about the future. The number one overall pick, Fernando Mendoza, but he's not playing yet. And instead, some of the old vets got it done. Kirk Cousins with three touchdown passes. And what do you know? Max Crosby, who was traded and then not traded in the offseason, 1.5 sacks today, Kelly Stauffer.
17: Yeah, traded, not traded, and apparently there was another trade that was proposed and Max Crosby vetoed it, but you see the picture kind of coming into focus for the Raiders. Maybe a little ahead of schedule, honestly. I think offensively, Kubiak brought his offense from Seattle that worked obviously very well. Kirk Cousins is kind of the placeholder currently for Fernando Mendoza. Was very efficient in the first half, got a little off bubble in the second half, but it's the run game. A healthy Ashton Jeanty being supplemented by Mike Washington and an offensive line that looks completely different than what we saw here, you know, last season. Defensively, they know what they're doing. They can get pressure on the football. So, obviously, the Raiders are on track. And Jeff Hafley, first-year coach in this league, just have some work to do, but they're incredibly young.
16: Jeanty finishes today with 102 yards rushing, but he also had a couple of touchdown receptions, six catches overall for 45 yards. As the Raiders come away with the 27-13 win over the Miami Dolphins in week one. For Kelly Stauffer, I'm Chris Garland, right here on your home for the Football Sunday Game of the Week, ESPN Radio. Let's go back to Jay Reynolds in the studio.
1: All right, Chris. Raiders with the win at home over the Dolphins. Jets a 23-10 win over the Titans. Jets' largest win since week 18 of 2024. Cardinals 26-14 over the Chargers. Coach Mike LaFleur gets a win in his NFL debut.
18: Yeah, it's I'm proud of them. You know, obviously, you know, it is what it is. Like, the noise is the noise, and that's what makes this league awesome, too, that there's that much people that care about it. But I just thought our defense just was resilient. They go down, and, you know, that was a good first drive by them. I mean, there was some really good execution, and Justin was able to buy a little bit of time. Tip your cap to them. But I thought our guys did such a good job. You got to think about, you know, inside the 10 stand right there, the turnovers, getting at the quarterback there in the second half. So, just really happy for those guys.
1: Mike LaFleur, first Cardinals head coach to win his NFL debut since Larry Wilson in 1979. Sports Center All Night, ESPN Radio.
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21: It wasn't very pretty, but we found a way to win. That's a good team, too.
22: Unbelievable scene here. Knocks off number one.
1: Texas with the stunning comeback this weekend to knock off Ohio State. And the new AP poll Sunday pushes the Buckeyes out of the top five for the first time in two seasons. Oregon, meanwhile, drops 15 spots to number 21, its lowest ranking in 4 years after the road loss to Oklahoma State. ESPN's Heather Dinich.
23: Oregon still has opportunities to impress the selection committee against USC and Ohio State. They're not going to win those games, though, if they play the way they have the last 2 weeks. The second part of it is, how good is Oklahoma State? Because if you lose that game, and let's just say they go on to win the Big 12 and surprise everybody after a 1-11 season last year, then all of a sudden in the committee meeting room, maybe that's not so bad. So I think how what happens for both teams helps answer that question. But last night at the end of at the very end of the night, Oregon was out of my projected top 12 and USC popped in.
0: Go over to Texas for a second. How big was that fourth quarter in the way that ended for Sark and Arch Manning?
23: Oh, man. There are not enough words to say how badly Sark needed that. And not just for the program and for himself and to change the narrative and quiet the naysayers about his record against Ohio State and Georgia and Alabama, but because this gives them an early edge in the college football playoff race. And
1: Texas sitting atop the latest AP poll, Georgia number two, Notre Dame, Indiana, Miami, the top five, Ohio State now at number six. The Super Bowl favorites are banged up. That's next. SportsCenter All Night at ESPN Radio.
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2: Zverev, the major force in men's tennis for 2026.
1: Alexander Zverev gets his second career major title. He wins the U.S. Open on Sunday. Also won the French Open this year. Fourth man in the Open era since the 1960s to win his first two majors in the same year, and he does it with a four-set win over American Ben Shelton.
5: Disappointed with how today went. Happy with how I fought throughout the week, 2 weeks. Excited with the progress that I feel that I've made, but this one stings.
1: Despite the loss, Shelton will move from number 9 to a career high number 4 in the world rankings this morning. Rams defensive end Myles Garrett will have arthroscopic surgery on his knee. He'll be placed on injured reserve. Garrett, the reigning NFL Defensive Player of the Year, is going to miss at least the next 4 games. ESPN analyst Herm Edwards.
6: You talk about Super Bowl favorite. This was all talked about before the season started. Then they played a division opponent, 49ers, and the 49ers beat them. But now Myles Garrett is hurt. So now all of a sudden this team is like, okay, we lost a game that we should have maybe won against a division opponent. One of our better players is hurt. They get Aaron Donald back. He's not going to play for at least a couple more weeks. So now this Ram team defensively finds themselves with a couple holes in it.
1: Rams with a season-opening loss in Australia. As for the top sounds from Sunday, John Ryder.
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10: They have to get to the 38. Hurts again in the book. Hurts. Back. Hurts looking. Hurts fires. Complete. Got a first down and more. It's gone. At the 10.
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11: Rush in the shotgun. Gets a snap. Back to pass. Looking, throws out to the right. It's picked off by TJ Watt. Left up. Made the grab. Gets back on his feet. TJ Watt rumbling in for his first career touchdown. TJ Watt for the Pittsburgh Steelers touchdown.
1: It goes overtime in Detroit. The Saints making a massive comeback, and they could knock off the Lions with a 2-point conversion. Here's what happened. The final call on 97-1, the ticket.
12: Shuck's going to work out of the gun. Leans in. There's the snap. Shuck looks. Shuck pumps. Now he throws. End zone, and it is incomplete. Full game over. Detroit Lions win. Saints went for the victory. Lions come up with a play at the end when they absolutely had to have it.
0: Number 1.
1: The JR Top Sound, a wild back-and-forth thriller between the Bills and Texans, and this play would end up being the game winner. The call on 97 Rock.
12: Allen in the shotgun, here's the snap. Four-man rush, back to pass, fires, looking down on a post, complete for the touchdown! Joshua Palmer with a game-changing play! Joshua Palmer played in the game here last year, and he was far from healthy. A non-factor. He comes up with the play of the game.
1: Josh Allen and the Bills with the big win. Jags with a big win over the Browns, 34-10. Browns trailed 24-0 at the half. Deshaun Watson, 205 yards, First game since week 7 is Coach Todd Monken.
3: I'd rather just talk about today because I haven't had time to even look at the tape. I mean, I'm sure as hell not firing me. I'm not firing our staff. I'm not getting rid of all of our players. So he happens to be one of 53 and however many practice squad guys we got.
1: And we'll see what happens in the future for Deshaun Watson, ESPN analyst Herm Edwards.
6: Understand this, too. Let's be perfectly clear. They're not the favorite to win this division by any stretch of imagination, the Cleveland Browns, right? But Deshaun Watson has a spotlight on him right now because of things that have happened, right? And so if this continues to go this way, the coach has no choice but to make a decision. Because from there, they got to figure out, is the quarterback of the future here in this locker room, or do we need to draft one?
1: First game in 693 days for Deshaun Watson. Browns with the 34-10 loss to the Jags. Meanwhile, in New York, a little tarnish on the star. That's next at ESPN Radio.
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13: Dart takes the snap, hands it off for Scataboo. He's following Likely and walks in for the touchdown untouched.
1: We had a thriller in Philly.
21: It's looking. It's fires. Complete. Got a first down and more. It's good.
1: Josh Allen and the Bills end their drought in Houston.
12: Here's the snap. Four-man rush, back to pass. Fires, looking down on a post, complete for the touchdown!
1: Plus, we had a first-time winner at the U.S. Open.
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1: 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And, of course, a number of storylines in the NFL heading into this season. Could the Rams stay healthy enough to play on their home field for the Super Bowl? Will the Browns quarterback situation be the correct call? How much will the Bears score this season? We also saw the Dallas Cowboys make moves this offseason, positioning themselves to be a contender in the NFC. Teddy Bruschi on Sunday NFL Countdown even taking Dallas as his team to represent the NFC in the Super Bowl. Cowboys opening their season on the road in the Meadowlands. The New York City area, of course, capping a weekend of remembrance for September 11th. Plenty of emotions there. Add to that a division rivalry in primetime to open the season. So that made for quite the showdown.
0: Cowboys at Giants.
21: Mooney in motion to the right. Neighbors in the left slot. Dart back to throw. Protection holds. Fires to the end zone. Likely's there. Touchdown, Giants! That's why they brought Isaiah Likely here. A 15-yard touchdown catch. And the Giants turn the Prescott interception into a touchdown and have the lead. Second and goal at the two. Berrios in motion. They fake the handoff to him. Dart rolls right. Throws it to Likely to the right. He dives for the goal line. Touchdown, Giants! Likely second touchdown catch of the ball game, and on the opening possession of the third quarter, the Giants methodically drive down the field and score their third touchdown of the game, the second touchdown pass for Jackson Dart.
1: Papa WFAN New York up 21-7 at that point in the third. They cap a 12-play drive spanning 8 minutes with that touchdown. Dallas would answer with its own 12-play touchdown drive, pulling back within 21-14. Then the Giants a 13-play touchdown drive. Dallas answers with another touchdown drive of their own. Ultimately, though, not good enough.
21: Dart takes a final knee. Jackson Dart, John Harbaugh, the Giant run game in the defense. Let the celebration begin on opening night as the Giants defeat the Dallas Cowboys. The final score, 28-20.
1: WFAN, 28-20. Giants winning at home, their first season opening win since 2022. They scored 28 points in doing it, most points in any season opening game since 2013. John Harbaugh with a win in his Giants coaching debut.
22: It was incredible. The stadium was unbelievable. You know, it was everything that you would think, but it was more than I thought. It was really something, man. I want us to play well enough that we can create that atmosphere every single week here going forward throughout the season. That's up to us. That's our job as coaches and players to create a football team good enough to deserve that type of a stadium every time we play.
1: Jackson Dart, 230 yards passing and three touchdowns. Also ran for 54 yards in Harbaugh's win.
23: It was huge. I just think that we have so much respect for Coach Harbs, and this team will do whatever he says because we have all the faith in him that he's going to put us in the best situation to win. So, you know, the identity of a team starts at the top, and it starts with how he's conducted himself, with how he's, you know, created a tough team. And you know, we want to take that on our shoulders, and we're bought into what his plan is week in and week out.
1: Jackson Dart, second career game with three touchdown passes, first Giants quarterback with three touchdown passes in their season opener since Eli Manning in 2016 at Dallas. Cowboys 0-1 for a second straight season. Dak Prescott, two touchdown passes and an interception in the season opening loss.
2: Yeah, I mean, it sucks to lose. Damn sure sucks to lose the first one to this team, a division game, but still optimistic. That doesn't change our goals, doesn't change how we feel about our team. As I said, credit to those guys that they beat us tonight. This is a marathon, though. It's a long season, and we're going to respond. We've got great leaders, and I feel confident in just even the message and the feel in the locker room after that. Yeah, guys are pissed off. Nobody's more disappointed than the players in that locker room and the coaches and everybody that put this game plan together and attempted to go out there and execute it and failed to do so. And as I said, credit to those guys. They'll have to see us again, and we've got to turn the page and got another division game next week at home.
1: Dallas opened last year with a loss in Philadelphia, opened this year with a division loss on the road at the Giants. SportsCenter All Night, ESPN Radio.
5: Let's kick off. Let's play NFL football today. Here's Caleb Williams looking to throw across his body for the end zone. It is caught for the touchdown. Don't give it to him again. Williams throws. Caught for the touchdown. And the Bears are in business.
1: Bears coach Ben Johnson this summer saying he wanted to be the NFL's highest scoring offense ever. Oh, they scored in week one.
5: Williams takes the snap, looking right. Pump now looking left. Pocket collapses. Somehow he escapes. 30, letting running room. 20, 15, 10, 5. Corner of the end zone. Touchdown. Caleb Williams untouched into the end zone. It's a 30-yard touchdown run for the Bears quarterback. And wow.
7: Second down and one. Oh, DeAndre Swift is back in there. Haven't heard his name in a long time.
5: Swift breaking away from people. 10-5. Touchdown. Insult to injury, DeAndre Swift, 28 yards right up the gut, and the Bears continue to pile on.
1: Williams and Swift, first Bears duo with at least two touchdowns each since 1988. Bears go on to a 59-37 win over Carolina, combined 96 points in this one. Bears had 59 of them. You heard it here on ESPN Radio. Back to Charlotte for our crew, Steve Levy, Harry Douglas, Steve.
9: Jay, thanks very much. We saw history here in Charlotte, North Carolina, and the home team would have preferred they did not, because the Bears came into town and walloped the Panthers 59-37, over 1,000 yards total offense in a game. That's good. I'm going to say, you know, have you been part of something like this? But nobody's ever been part of this on an opening game. So what's going to be your takeaway in a mountain of numbers and stats? What's your takeaway from this one?
24: This Bears offense, they were stellar. Started off slow in the first possession, but after that, they really found their groove. They ran the football effectively, Steve. You know, anytime you can rush for 291 yards and six rushing touchdowns, now you look at your pass game and it's going to marry your run game. Caleb Williams really jumped off to me. Seeing it on TV is one thing, but also witnessing that in person is a whole nother dimension. And some of the throws that he's able to make and extension of plays, keeping his eyes downfield, but knowing when to rush the football as well. He had two rushing touchdowns in this matchup. So the sky's the limit for this young man. He will be able to accomplish anything in this league throughout the duration of his career that he sets his mind to. That's how talented he is. And when you have a head coach that's your offensive play caller, that's going to demand excellence within everything that you do. And Ben Johnson talked about it this offseason, leading up the training camp, taking more onus of doing the little things in the correct manner. And then his teammates have followed, and it showed out here in week one versus Carolina.
9: Yeah, Caleb feels like the next face of the NFL. If he wants to be that, he's already on the cover of Madden. So there's that. Bears will go home for a three-game homestand, which is very rare, off a road win here. They get the Vikings, Eagles, and Jets all in a row at home. A quick thought on Carolina. They go to Atlanta next week. Slow starts have been an issue for the Panthers, for Bryce Young as well. Tough to get off to a slower start than giving up 59 and losing at home.
24: Yeah, so in this league, if you can't stop the run, you don't stand a chance on Sundays or whatever day you may be playing. So you got to get that corrected. You have to have rush integrity. Make sure you have contain on the edges. But I love the way Bryce Young played. And then also Jalen Coker, a young wide receiver in this league. He showed that promise a season ago. He has brought that momentum from 2025 into this season, and he had a solid day.
1: And it was a big scoring day for the Bears, 59 points in their win over the Panthers. SportsCenter All Night, ESPN Radio. Packers had a 22-10 lead on Minnesota in week one. Had
3: high formation behind Wentz, third and five from the Packers 9, milking a 10-point lead. And Carson fakes the toss left to Jones, throws to Jefferson, caught at the 5, reaches for the end zone.
1: KFAN, Vikings Radio Network, Vikings scoring 29 unanswered points to end the game and beat the Packers 39-22. They do it with Carson Wentz running the offense. Kyler Murray injured on the Vikings' third drive of the game, leaves with a concussion. ESPN analyst Herm Edwards.
4: Well, this is why they went and got Carson Wentz, right? I mean, he played on the Super Bowl team with the Eagles, and Kevin O'Connell is the quarterback. He played quarterback in college at San Diego State, by the way. So he understood, I got to get another guy. Everybody was probably wondering, why did they bring Carson Wentz in here? Well, Carson Wentz had to go in the game and might have to play for an extended period of time. A veteran guy has played a lot of football. Game's not too big for him. He can run the offense. This was a big win for the Vikings after they lose their quarterback in the first quarter.
6: For the foreseeable, it seems like it is Carson Wentz. How does that shift KOC's game plan for this offense, what he had envisioned it would be with Kyler Murray as his QB1?
4: Well, Kyler Murray is a twitchy quarterback. You just can't keep him in the pocket. You got to move him some. You can use him as a runner. Carson Wentz, he's going to play in the pocket. He's going to look at your defense, know where to go with the football, use the running game a little bit more play action with Carson Wentz, right? So it's a different style. But Kevin O'Connell, as I said before, he played quarterback. So he understands the mindset of the quarterback he has right now. I got to shift my offense to his skill set.
1: Wentz, the first player to throw multiple touchdown passes off the bench in his team's season opener since Gardner Minshew. Came in for Nick Foles for the Jags in 2019. Vikings rally for the 39-22 win over the Packers. Speaking of teams that had leads, Lions. They were up 21-0 on the Saints in the third, but they needed overtime. Saints scored in overtime. A PAT would tie it up.
10: Shuck's going to work out of the gun. Leans in. There's the snap. Shuck looks. Shuck pumps. Now he throws. End zone. And it is incomplete. Full game over. Detroit Lions win. Saints went for the victory. Lions come up with a play at the end when they absolutely had to have it. They went back corner to Lance that time. The Lions had the coverage. Throw was a little bit high as well. And the Lions come out of here with a win.
1: 31-30 the final. 97 won the ticket. Lions led 21-0 in the third, allowed 30 points after halftime in a win for the first time in franchise history. Bills and Texans in a good one.
11: Allen in the shotgun, here's the snap. Four-man rush, back to pass, fires, looking down on a post, complete for the touchdown! Joshua Palmer with a game-changing play! Joshua Palmer played in the game here last year, and he was far from healthy. A non-factor. He comes up with the play of the game.
1: Bills 36-31 win over the Texans. Josh Allen, 2 touchdown passes, 2 rushing touchdowns as well. 9th career game with multiple passing and rushing touchdowns. ESPN analyst Tim Hasselbeck.
25: We have said it for years and talked about Josh Allen's amazing, puts on the cape. But really what will make them better is if they have some balance, if they can run the football, if they can do that stuff. And then we saw it at times with James Cook. Really, when Joe Brady, you know, started calling the plays, it was like, hey, they're running the football more. Mm-hmm. And I'm not saying it's bad to give Josh Allen the ball in crunch time. He's incredible. Of that stuff. But it's a long season. Every year it seems like, you know, because of the way he plays, foot, ankle, elbow, there's something. I worry about a team that I think has Super Bowl aspirations to think that, hey, you're always going to rely on him to run the football, whatever it may be. And I just thought that was unique at 1:10 Eastern that he's running the football on a design run.
1: Third time with 2 touchdown passes and 2 rushing touchdowns in a season opener. He's done it in each of the last 3 seasons. Sports Center All Night, ESPN Radio. To baseball, there's still one team in the American League that has clinched a playoff berth. That's the Rays. And on Sunday, they pound the Astros.
26: Payoff coming to Jonathan. Swinging a ball, lifted the other way to fairly deep left. Trammell to the corner, now at the wall, leaps, and this ball is gone. Jonathan Arando with an opposite field homer. He just cleared the fence and left. It's his 20th, and it is 8-0 Rays now in the fourth inning.
1: 6:20 WDAE. Tampa Bay goes on to a 14-4 win over Houston. Tampa Bay remaining 4 ahead of the Yankees for first in the AL East. Yankees with a 2-0 shutout of the Mets in the Subway Series in New York. Yankees' 14th shutout this season. As for the Astros, their lead over the Rangers in the AL West is 1. Texas hangs on for a 7-6 win over the Diamondbacks. Corey Seager with a homer for the fourth time in 7 games. AL Central, tightest division in baseball. White Sox just limping along.
26: Or Soriano saying, I don't want to throw anything but a strike.
8: The pitch. Hit in the air to center. This should do it. Church in under it, and he's got it. Sox come up short. They leave the bases loaded in the ninth. Cardinals 3. Sox won the final.
1: ESPN 1000. White Sox lose again. They've dropped 10 of the last 14, and the Guardians take advantage.
8: Kwan swings. Hits one high. Hits one deep to right. Keyshaw back looking up. It is gone. Stephen Kwan with a leadoff home run. He is third of the year. And it's 1-0 Cleveland on a towering homer to right.
1: Tom Hamilton, WTAM, leadoff homer for Kwan. Cleveland goes out to a 9-2 win. They're now within a half game of the White Sox. Guardians, White Sox begin a 3-game set today in Cleveland. L.A. with a change of heart. That's next. SportsCenter All Night continues. It's ESPN Radio.
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0: 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TSN 1050, traffic.
15: Lots of overnight construction, but one spot in particular causing delays, the QEW heading westbound just past the 427, blocking two right lanes, and eastbound at Cothred, two right lanes there. It's actually causing slowdown, and a heads up off the highway. Northbound Dufferin and Steeles, water main break, couple right lanes blocked. School pickups and drop-offs are back. Slow down and watch for children walking, cycling, and playing as you drive. Learn more at toronto.ca/vision0. From the News Talk 1010 Traffic Center, I'm Dan Dealey.
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2: The NBA has stripped the Clippers of 5 first-round picks and fined owner Steve Ballmer $30 million for circumventing the salary cap.
3: I commend them for doing it because, partner, you got busted.
4: Do you know that can set your organization back a very, very long time?
1: 5 first-rounders, suspensions, fines for salary cap circumvention. NBA came down hard on the Clippers. The franchise was ticked. Now, Clippers owner Steve Ballmer is accepting the punishments. When the penalties came down, Clippers were hot. They vowed to fight, quote, through every avenue available to us. But that same day, a week and a half ago, ESPN's Brian Windhorst.
5: There was, to use a legal term, a preponderance of evidence in this report. It was very compelling. There may not have been a direct smoking gun, but reading through this, it was incredibly thorough and, frankly, incredibly damning. The Clippers have essentially said that they acted as middleman and followed the rules. The investigators believe, in fact, that they flagrantly did not follow the rules and smashed the rules to smithereens. If you were asking me, I would accept the punishment. They can instantaneously recoup 2 first-round draft picks for Kawhi Leonard. The second thing is, this has often been compared to what happened with the Minnesota Timberwolves with Joe Smith back in 2000. In that case, the Timberwolves cooperated, and a year later they were given back a first-round pick, and 2 years later they were given back another first-round pick. The first pick isn't being taken until 2029. They have 3 years to try to position themselves to absorb it, but they're going to have to get past their anger, and right now it's very, very hot.
1: That was a week and a half ago, and Sunday, Steve Ballmer with a statement, quote, "This has been a very difficult time for everybody associated with the Clippers, and for that, I have sincere regrets." He would go on to apologize and accept responsibility. Quote, "We are committed to putting this chapter behind us. We have communicated to the NBA. We are complying with the penalties, have paid the fine. We're moving forward." Back to the NFL. Ravens, Colts.
6: Turn again. Henry works outside. It's a foot race, and he'll win it. The third touchdown of the day for Derrick Henry. It's a Kings hat trick, and the Ravens find the end zone again.
7: I'll tell you what, when Derrick Henry saw Sauce Gardner, no disrespect to Sauce Gardner, but he's a corner in the National Football League, he was like, oh, he ain't tackling me.
1: WBAL with the call, Ravens 41-23 over the Colts. Derrick Henry, 144 yards rushing and 3 touchdowns. Ravens as a team, 506 yards, most in a game since 2024. Quarterback Lamar Jackson.
8: Same thing what I was saying preseason when Joe and Snoop was in. You know, same thing. Guys getting open, time and aspect with the offense.

0: fairly well. But a lot of yards. They would have had over 500 yards of offense. Hard to lose when you got that much offense.
1: Colts allowing 41 points. Daniel Jones, first game since suffering a torn Achilles in week 14, 166 yards passing, touchdown, and an interception. Defense coming up big for the Steelers late.
2: I'm going to call it second and 10 here. Rush in the shotgun. Gets the snap. Back to pass. Looking, throws out to the right. It's picked off by TJ Watt. Left up. Made the grab. Gets back on his feet. TJ Watt rumbling in for his first career touchdown. TJ Watt for the Pittsburgh Steelers touchdown.
1: Pick six stealing. Sealing it for the Steelers, WDVE with the call for TJ Watt, his 10th career interception.
3: I was a tight end in college. I don't know. I don't do jugs. I don't do a lot of, I just try to, in practice, tip passes as much as I can, just trying to be as ball aware as possible. But no, I don't practice stuff like that. I just try to be as ball aware as possible.
1: Steelers get the 20-13 win over the Falcons. Aaron Rodgers, 24 of 40 for 221 yards and a touchdown. But the game was sealed by the defense.
4: Unbelievable. We were just talking about literally seconds before how great of a game he was having and what an impact he's had. And we were laughing about something that happened in practice the previous week this week involving him. And then that happens, and then he falls down and then gets up. And I'm thinking they're just running off because he's gotten tagged off. I didn't realize he even scored. What an incredible, incredible play.
1: Steelers get the win by a touchdown over the Falcons. Falcons snapping a four-game win streak, had been tied for their longest over the last 10 seasons. Week one wrapping up tonight, Chiefs-Broncos. Earlier on ESPN Radio, I'm Mark Zeno.
5: Patrick Mahomes in his career against Denver, guys, 14-2. Patrick Mahomes has never lost at home to the Denver Broncos in his career. Now, last year in the final week of the season, the Broncos beat the Chiefs in Kansas City, but remember, no Mahomes in that game because of the injury. So, I, for one, am with you, Gerard Cherry, and I am on an island because everybody who I know who is sharp in the betting world loves Kansas City tomorrow night. I circled this game the day the schedule came out and said, Broncos are winning that game.
1: Patrick Mahomes returning from his knee injury. 8 o'clock Eastern, ABC, ESPN, the Manning cast, you name it. Sports Center All Night continues. It's ESPN Radio.
6: Hey, this is Rich Eisen. 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
8: We are seeing delays on the QEW. Both directions between Cawthra and the 427. Couple right lanes are blocked, and it's causing some jam-ups for the drivers there. So we're slowly seeing some of the overnight construction clear up. What we haven't seen is this clear of the northbound Dufferin and Steeles water main break. The two right lanes are still blocked. One to avoid. Did you know a cyclist truck at 50 kilometers per hour is only a 1 in 10 chance of survival? Look out. Toronto.ca/watch for bikes. From the News Talk 1010 Traffic Center, I'm Dan Dealey.
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1: Plenty of reaction to week one coming up this morning on Unsportsmanlike. 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
1: Alexander Zverev wins the U.S. Open title with a win over Ben Shelton. Guardians win, White Sox lose again, so it's now a half game separating the top two teams in the AL Central. Giants open with a win at home on Sunday Night Football.
2: It bullied this Dallas team.
3: Bullied them. And tonight, the standard was not met.
4: Yeah, guys are pissed off. Nobody's more disappointed than the players in that locker room and the coaches and everybody that put this game plan together.
1: Giants with a 28-20 win over the Cowboys at the Meadowlands, their first season opening win since 2022. Giants with 28 points in the season opener, and they get the win over Dallas. Jackson Dart throws for 230 yards and three touchdowns, also runs for 54 yards in the win.
5: I felt very comfortable. I thought that we just did a really good job of staying in progress throughout the game, whether it was the run game, whether it was the pass game. I thought our O-line just played their ass off, and that just helped everything around. So, really just happy with how the offense executed. Thought Nags called an awesome game, and I thought the guys just played really hard, so made my job a lot easier, and guys all over the place made a ton of plays, so was happy about that.
1: Jackson Dart with his second career game with three touchdown passes. Two of them go to Isaiah Likely. Malik Nabers making the start, six catches, 69 yards, his first game since week four of last year with the torn ACL. Cam Scataboo returns, 81 yards, and a touchdown his first game since week eight after that ankle fracture. Cowboys losing to the Giants. They're 0-1 for a second straight season, losing to a divisional opponent. Coach Brian Schottenheimer.
6: As a football team, we were pretty poor. Just give Coach Harbaugh and his team a bunch of credit. They were the more physical team tonight. That's certainly not our standard. That's certainly not how we see our identity playing. They shoved us around in the running game. We couldn't get the running game going on offense. Situationally, they were outstanding. Did a really good job of you know, keeping the ball away from us in the second half. You know, I think they had the ball for 36 minutes, 40 seconds. So, you know, this is a humbling business. You know, we got humbled tonight, and that's what I told the guys. We lost mile one of a 17-mile marathon, and we have to be better, and we will be better. The only way to do that is get back to work. Been around a long time, so maybe, but right now this one feels pretty bad. Just because at the end of the day, again, you know, we just didn't perform the way we're capable of playing. You know, we didn't play defense the way we're capable of playing. We didn't play offense in the first half the way we're capable of playing. You know, we dropped the ball. You know, one positive thing I think we did take some great shots on the ball, Todd, you know, but the ball just didn't bounce our way. Caleb had an awesome, you know, strip sack fumble and goes right to their guy, and, you know, we strip a ball, Scatabone, it bounces right back to him. That was one of the few positives that we did, but, you know, we're not going to panic. You know, this is a long season, and we know we're not going to go undefeated. That's real, but that's not the biggest issue we have. The biggest issue, we have to coach and play better.
1: Dak Prescott throws for 175 yards and a couple of touchdowns. Did have an interception, snapping a four-game streak without an interception. Speaking of defensive performances, the Giants getting the interception there. As for Dallas's defense, ESPN's Tim Hasselbeck.
7: All the offseason Dallas talk, it felt like it was making sense this year. You know, we didn't panic week one, but defensively, they didn't rise to the occasion. Of all the work, all the personnel changes, coordinator changes, to make simple mistakes like that at the end of the half, which ultimately ends up being the difference in the football game, kind of a brutal mistake. And I do think it shows you how tight or small the margin of, difference can be in the NFC East now with, you know, with some of these teams. Just, you know, hey, one bad drive be the difference in a game that's a division game. That's a big deal when we look at it in the post, you know, later when we're talking about the postseason.
8: What'd you like from Dart tonight?
7: You know, I thought he had command. I thought he looked comfortable. They still ran him some, but it was smart how they ran him. When he scrambled, he got out quickly. I thought ultimately he was pretty good the entire night. And, you know, when you talk about, okay, chemistry between a quarterback and who, you know, his pass catchers, you know, a lot of people are always looking at the receivers. And, hey, it's great to have Malik Nabers back, and it certainly was. But, you know, that was for a first regular season game, quarterback and tight end. Mm-hmm. That is really promising if you're a Giants fan, just in terms of what it looked like for them, in terms of how they used him, how he went to him as quickly as he did, the different ways they got him the football. And then I do think you have to give the Giants some credit in terms of, I think their pass rush, the Giants pass rush thing hurried Dak at times. I think they were concerned about it in terms of how it helped them get guys out. And so ultimately, yeah, it just didn't look like a good matchup for Dallas tonight.
1: And the Giants get the division win in week one. Speaking of that division, Eagles and Commanders came down to the end.
9: Angle route to Stephon Diggs here.
10: First and five. Here we go. 2-point conversion to tie the game with 101 to go. In motion, John Bates. Daniels in the gun. White's the back. Two wide receivers to the left. Here's the snap. He's looking. Hit. Flips it to Bates. He's netted the two and he's stopped. They tried a tight end pass down the middle of the field and the Eagles did not fall for it.
1: Washington comes up short. Eagles with a 24-22 win over the Commanders. Their sixth consecutive win in a season opener. Jalen Hurts improving to 6-0 in season openers, extending the longest active streak in the NFL by a starting quarterback. SportsCenter All Night, ESPN Radio. One of the eye-popping numbers from week one, the 59 points that the Bears hung on Carolina.
11: Second down and one. Oh, DeAndre Swift is back in there. Haven't heard his name in a long time. Swift breaking away from people. 10-5, touchdown. Insult to injury, DeAndre Swift. 28 yards right up the gut, and the Bears continue to pile on.
1: Steve Levy calling it here on ESPN Radio. Bears a 59-37 win over the Panthers, a combined 96 points in this game, most in a season opener in NFL history. Bears had six rushing touchdowns, a total of 59 points. DeAndre Swift had three of those touchdowns, 124 yards rushing in the win. He spoke with our Courtney Cronin on Football Sunday on ESPN Radio.
12: DeAndre, you were part of NFL history today. This is the highest scoring opener ever. 59 points. They're starting fast, and then there's that. How did you guys get it done?
13: It's a great way to start, but we got so much to clean up. It should have been worse, for real, for real. It should have been worse.
12: Should have been worse. How could it have been worse than you and your three rushing touchdowns, Caleb Williams getting in the mix? What more does this offense need to do?
13: Clean up turnovers early, penalties, and things like that. So that's what we can clean up.
12: I want to talk about your quarterback because we know Caleb is a pocket passer by trade. What did you guys learn about a new weapon in this offense, seeing him have a multiple touchdown game on the ground?
13: We always know he can extend plays and do things like that. When it's open up and he got space to run, he's going to make things happen.
12: Your head coach, Ben Johnson, has not been shy about the expectations he has for this offense. He wants to have the highest scoring offense in NFL history. Number one, how much is that emphasized in the building, and what did today do to start accomplishing that feat?
13: I mean, it's not really emphasized too much. He spoke on it once, but we know the possibilities that it can be, but things like that take work. Day in and day out, it's a great way to start, but we got to get back to work and clean those things up.
12: A big weekend for you. You sign your contract extension with the Chicago Bears. Yeah. On Friday, it's your second contract with this team. Why did you want to be here long term?
13: I love the people I work with, the city, playing with Ben, the guys I work with. And it's a great group, man. It's something special. So I let it be known. I want to be here. I don't want to be nowhere else. I'm happy we was able to make something happen. And I love the city of Chicago.
12: Congratulations on that feat and congratulations on the win.
13: Take care.
1: Bears with a big win in week number one. Williams and Swift, first Bears duo with at least two rushing touchdowns each since 1988. Bears making good on their promise to score a lot of points. ESPN analyst Herm Edwards.
14: It wasn't a fluke last year of the progression in how Caleb Williams played. I think everyone was concerned, can he do that again? When he got Ben Johnson, arrived there, all of a sudden he became a different quarterback. Well, his first game, they scored 59. Now, look, I've been around football a long time. Mm-hmm. I do know this. Even though they scored 59 points, they gave up 30-plus points. If you're a defensive coordinator, that's all fun and game. It's all fun because you won. But defensively, you got to fix this. Because their defense last year, they got off the field why they took the ball away. But you can't score 59 points every game and give another team 30 and think, well, we're going to keep winning like that. That's going to come to an end. They've got to fix their defense. Offense, spectacular.
1: Yeah.
14: But they still need to fix the defense.
1: And the Bears with the 59-37 win over the Panthers, most points Carolina scored in a season opening game in franchise history. Bengals a 33-27 win over the Buccaneers. Baker Mayfield, three fumbles in the loss.
15: You know, they did a good job in coverage on that one. But the internal time clock on the last one. Just got to check it down. I mean, the guy, linebacker was kind of over Bucky, but if anything, just dirted his feet. You know, there's, the first strip sack, getting out of the pocket, just got to know that there's somebody behind you at that point, trying to extend and make a play, but keeping two hands on it as long as possible. And that goes for the last one as well. And then the one in the red zone, obviously a killer, takes away points and they go down and score a touchdown, but was trying to get two hands on it at that point in transition, but did not get the ball high enough for ball security. So this one falls on me. I mean, they had, I think, 17 points alone off my turnovers. Turns out to be a one score game, 6 points. So it's, offensively, it's frustrating when you do something like that, when you're moving the ball up and down the field. But if we get that fixed, I get that fixed, make those corrections, and we'll be all right.
1: First game with multiple fumbles since joining the Buccaneers in 2023. In Las Vegas, Raiders, Dolphins.
16: The Raiders are going to go to 1-0. They did a season ago on the road with a win up in New England. Clint Kubiak is going to get his first career win as a head coach.
1: Raiders with a 27-13 win over the Dolphins. Second straight season opening win. You heard it here on ESPN Radio. Chris Carlin, Kelly Stauffer had the call for us. Chris?
16: Thank you, Jay. Here in Las Vegas, the Raiders open the season with a win 27-13 over the Miami Dolphins. And for the Raiders, it's supposed to be about the future. The number one overall pick, Fernando Mendoza, but he's not playing yet. And instead, some of the old vets got it done. Kirk Cousins with 3 touchdown passes. And what do you know? Max Crosby, who was traded and then not traded in the offseason, 1.5 sacks today, Kelly Stauffer.
17: Yeah, traded, not traded, and apparently there was another trade that was proposed and Max Crosby vetoed it, but you see the picture kind of coming into focus for the Raiders. Maybe a little ahead of schedule, honestly. I think offensively, Kubiak brought his offense from Seattle that worked obviously very well. Kirk Cousins is kind of the placeholder currently for Fernando Mendoza. Was very efficient in the first half, got a little off bubble in the second half, but it's the run game. A healthy Ashton Jeanty being supplemented by Mike Washington and an offensive line that looks completely different than what we saw here, you know, last season. Defensively, they know what they're doing. They can get pressure on the football. So, obviously, the Raiders are on track. And Jeff Hafley, first-year coach in this league, just have some work to do, but they're incredibly young.
16: Jeanty finishes today with 102 yards rushing, but he also had a couple of touchdown receptions, 6 catches overall for 45 yards as the Raiders come away with the 27-13 win over the Miami Dolphins in week 1. For Kelly Stauffer, I'm Chris Garland right here on your home for the Football Sunday Game of the Week, ESPN Radio. Let's go back to Jay Reynolds in the studio.
1: All right, Chris. Raiders with the win at home over the Dolphins. Jets a 23-10 win over the Titans. Jets' largest win since week 18 of 2024. Cardinals 26-14 over the Chargers. Coach Mike LaFleur gets a win in his NFL debut.
18: Yeah, it's I'm proud of them. You know, obviously, you know, it is what it is. Like, the noise is the noise, and that's what makes this league awesome, too, that there's that much people that care about it. I just thought our defense just was resilient. They go down, and, you know, that was a good first drive by them. I mean, there was some really good execution, and Justin was able to buy a little bit of time. Tip your cap to them. But I thought our guys did such a good job. You got to think about, you know, inside the 10, stand right there, the turnovers, getting at the quarterback there in the second half. So, just really happy for those guys.
1: Mike LaFleur, first Cardinals head coach to win his NFL debut since Larry Wilson in 1979. SportsCenter All Night, ESPN Radio.
19: From Darrell K. Royal, Texas Memorial Stadium in Austin. Diving for the goal line, Hollywood Smothers. Touchdown, Texas.
20: It wasn't very pretty, but we found a way to win. That's a good team, too.
19: Unbelievable scene here. Knocks off number one.
1: Texas with the stunning comeback this weekend to knock off Ohio State. And the new AP poll Sunday pushes the Buckeyes out of the top 5 for the first time in 2 seasons. Oregon, meanwhile, drops 15 spots to number 21, its lowest ranking in 4 years after the road loss to Oklahoma State. ESPN's Heather Dinich.
0: Oregon still has opportunities to impress the selection committee against USC and Ohio State. They're not going to win those games, though, if they play the way they have the last 2 weeks. The second part of it is, how good is Oklahoma State? Because if you lose that game, and let's just say they go on to win the Big 12 and surprise everybody after a 1-11 season last year, then all of a sudden in the committee meeting room, maybe that's not so bad. So I think what happens for both teams helps answer that question. But last night at the very end of the night, Oregon was out of my projected top 12 and USC popped in.
21: Go over to Texas for a second. How big was that fourth quarter in the way that ended for Sark and Arch Manning?
0: Oh, man. There are not enough words to say how badly Sark needed that. And not just for the program and for himself and to change the narrative and quiet the naysayers about his record against Ohio State and Georgia and Alabama, but because this gives them an early edge in the college football playoff race. And
1: Texas sitting atop the latest AP poll, Georgia number 2, Notre Dame, Indiana, Miami, the top 5, Ohio State now at number 6. The Super Bowl favorites are banged up. That's next. SportsCenter all night at ESPN Radio.
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26: 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Traffic.
27: QEW westbound pass 427 still seeing delays because two right lanes are blocked for overnight work. Same thing applies 401 westbound highway 25. Two right lanes blocked there, but if you're heading downtown, we are off to a very good start so far. 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
2: At long last, Alexander Zverev has his U.S. Open title.
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2: Zverev, the major force in men's tennis for 2026.
1: Alexander Zverev gets his second career major title. He wins the U.S. Open on Sunday. Also won the French Open this year. Fourth man in the Open era since the 1960s to win his first two majors in the same year. And he does it with a four-set win over American Ben Shelton.
4: Disappointed with how today went. Happy with how I fought throughout the week, 2 weeks. Excited with the progress that I feel that I've made, but this one stings.
1: Despite the loss, Shelton will move from number 9 to a career high number 4 in the world rankings this morning. Rams defensive end Myles Garrett will have arthroscopic surgery on his knee. He'll be placed on injured reserve. Garrett, the reigning NFL Defensive Player of the Year, is going to miss at least the next 4 games. ESPN analyst Herm Edwards.
5: You talk about Super Bowl favorite. This was all talked about before the season started. Then they played a division opponent, 49ers, and the 49ers beat them. But now Myles Garrett is hurt. So now all of a sudden this team is like, okay, we lost a game that we should have maybe won against a division opponent. One of our better players is hurt. They get Aaron Donald back. He's not going to play for at least a couple more weeks. So now this Ram team defensively finds themselves with a couple holes in it.
1: Rams with a season opening loss in Australia. As for the top sounds from Sunday, John Ryder.
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9: High fly ball, left field. Cole going back at the wall. Ball. Game over. A 2-run walk-off home run for Augustine Ramirez.
0: Number 4.
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10: They have to get to the 38. Hurts again at the goal. Hurts. Back. Hurts looking. Hurts fires. Complete. Got a first down and goal. It's Goddard.
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11: Rush in the shotgun. Gets a snap. Back to pass. Looking, throws out to the right. It's picked off by TJ Watt. Left up. Made the grab. Gets back on his feet. TJ Watt rumbling in for his first career touchdown. TJ Watt for the Pittsburgh Steelers touchdown.
7: It goes overtime in Detroit. The Saints making a massive comeback, and they could knock off the Lions with a 2-point conversion. Here's what happened. The final call on 97-1, the ticket.
12: Shuck's going to work out of the gun. Leans in. There's the snap. Shuck looks. Shuck pumps. Now he throws. End zone, and it is incomplete. Ball game over. Detroit Lions win. Saints went for the victory. Lions come up with a play at the end when they absolutely had to have it.
0: Number 1.
7: The JR top sound, a wild back-and-forth thriller between the Bills and Texans. And this play would end up being the game winner. The call on 97 Rock.
12: Allen in the shotgun. Here's the snap. Four-man rush back to pass. Fires. Looking down on a post. Complete for the touchdown. Joshua Palmer with a game-changing play. Joshua Palmer played in the game here last year, and he was far from healthy. A non-factor. He comes up with the play of the game.
1: Josh Allen and the Bills with a big win. Jags with a big win over the Browns, 34-10. Browns trailed 24-0 at the half. Deshaun Watson, 205 yards, First game since week seven is coach Todd Monken.
3: I'd rather just talk about today because I haven't had time to even look at the tape. I mean, I'm sure as hell not firing me. I'm not firing our staff. I'm not getting rid of all of our players. So he happens to be one of 53 and however many practice squad guys we got.
1: And we'll see what happens in the future for Deshaun Watson, ESPN analyst Herm Edwards.
5: Understand this, too. Let's be perfectly clear. They're not the favorite to win this division by any stretch of the imagination, the Cleveland Browns, right? But Deshaun Watson has a spotlight on him right now because of things that have happened, right? And so if this continues to go this way, the coach has no choice but to make a decision. Because from there, they got to figure out, is the quarterback of the future here in this locker room, or do we need to draft one?
1: Deshaun Watson with an interception on the opening drive. He was sacked five times. It's Monday, September 14th. Chiefs Broncos wrapping up week one tonight. This morning on Sportsmanlike, they're next. I'm Jay Reynolds at ESPN Radio.
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14: Crash cleared on the 427 South Express past Dundas. It was blocking the right lane as we're seeing delays as you head to the Gardner QEW. And with the work on the QEW westbound past the 427, still blocking two right lanes. Expect delays on the Gardner Expressway going westbound, approaching the 427. There's a certain feeling on a Sunday drive. No rush, no noise. 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From the News Talk 1010 Traffic Center, I'm Dan Dealey.
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0: great to be back on the air. It's Monday morning, and what a weekend. If you are a sports fan, the NFL is back, and how glorious is that? The Toronto Blue Jays take 2 of 3 from Baltimore. The game you went to, Mr. Koliakovo, not exactly a good one. Went down 6-0 after 2 weeks.
1: Yeah.
0: Bringing the hockey team there, but they came through with the next 2 wins, so things are definitely trending in a good direction heading into the series with the Detroit Tigers. Great to see you, my man. What's going on?
1: Monday morning, man. After week one of the NFL, what better spot to be than on the mic talking about it all? I mean, you could talk about the CFL slate, first time ever, 4 games in 1 day. I thought the Argos tied the game. I needed you to confirm that for me because of a score malfunction that I saw. They win. U.S. Open, you see Rybakina upset Sabalenka in the final. You see Zverev, you know, let the U.S. crowd go home pissed off because he beats one of the best stories of this year's U.S. Open, Blake Shelton, in the finals. And then the NFL, what can you say about the NFL? Like, it was, the 1 o'clock games was absolutely incredible, especially if you were a fantasy player, if, you know, you bet the overs, you had a bunch of touchdown props, because it just seemed like every top player was scoring a touchdown, and we were watching nonstop offense from the teams that played at 1 o'clock, and defense looked like it was optional. For most,
0: I was getting emotional at times during the 1 o'clock slate because I was having so much fun. It was amazing. The NFL is incredible. And you're so right about the fantasy and the betting stuff. Well, I mean, not necessarily the fantasy stuff. There's a lot of guys who got hurt yesterday that could very well make a major impact in the coming weeks and months. But it was unreal. It just seemed like every quality player was scoring. You're so right. Yeah. And if you had a touched on parlay on FanDuel with, you know, all the heavy chalk guys like Gibbs and Henry and Chase Brown
1: and
0: just goes on
1: DeAndre
0: and on and
1: Swift.
0: On. Yeah, it was easy. It was easy. But awesome.
1: Parker
0: awesome
1: Washington.
0: Day.
1: Like
0: sure.
1: Like the Bears put up 59 points.
0: The Bears put up 59.
1: And Rome Odunze was invisible in that game.
0: Yeah.
1: No, well,
0: he's kind of their third guy anyways. But yeah, it's crazy. It's just crazy what was going on yesterday. I think I saw a stat this morning that if the Chiefs and the Broncos score 42 points combined, which is pretty reasonable, that it will be the highest scoring week one in NFL history on average. So that's not something that we have seen very often, needless to say. It's been such a fun start to the NFL season.
1: You think the players were excited to be back in week one?
0: I think so, and too. I think maybe the top guy most excited was Malik Nabers. He and the Giants, alongside Jackson Dart, they pick up a big win over our Cowboys. And Dallas was not very impressive in that game at all. For all the talk about what their defense was going to look like, Dart just shredded him, really. He looked awesome. And I've been kind of a Jackson Dart detractor. Can't really hate on anything that he was able to accomplish last night. I thought he looked outstanding. Harbaugh wins his first game as a Giant. The Jets and the Giants, both over 500.
1: How about
0: probably
1: that,
0: only,
1: eh?
0: Probably
1: New
0: the
1: York,
0: only time
1: New York.
0: We'll, probably the only time we'll say that this season.
1: Yeah.
0: But it's pretty wild what was going on in that game last night. Sunday Night Football, which turned out to be kind of a snoozer. I was not expecting that, but let us get to sleep early, maybe a little bit more than we were expecting, which I suppose is a good thing.
1: Well, let's take a look at a quick recap. The Bengals finally win a week one game. They win a shootout against the Buccaneers 33-27. The Detroit Lions look like a team for real in the NFL again when they went up 21-0. And shortly thereafter, they're in overtime holding on to a win because New Orleans goes for two after they score a touchdown in overtime. And the Lions hang on to win that game for survivor owners 31-30. But Jahmyr Gibbs showed why he's the real deal. The Jets. Oh my goodness. The Jets. They go in and put on an absolute clinic against the Titans.
0: Imagine thinking that the Titans were a quality football team.
1: Yeah,
0: I
1: was misled on that. I was definitely misled on that. But hey, it's one game.
0: So bad.
1: It's one
0: terrible.
1: Game. It's one game. The Ravens reminded everybody, at least Lamar Jackson reminded everybody why he is – and should be considered an MVP candidate because he was incredible. So was Derrick Henry. Like, this guy does not age. Three touchdowns. The Ravens win 41-20. It just seems like I was watching Red Zone and every highlight that came on was the Ravens scoring a touchdown. I'm like, what is going on? Like, and the Steelers, they get a big home win because the Atlanta Falcons couldn't play with a quarterback. They had to start Cooper Rush. The Bears, wow. I mean, no regression there with the Bears. Is that offense led by Ben Johnson and Caleb Williams put on an absolute clinic, 59 points, routing the Carolina Panthers. The Browns reminded us why they're the Browns. They're probably going to be the worst team in football. Maybe the Miami Dolphins will give them a little bit of a run at that. They get smoked by the Jaguars. The Bills, wow, my Bills, baby.
0: What a game.
1: What a first win in the new era of Joe Brady and the Buffalo Bills going into a
0: TSN
1: place.
0: TSN 1050 era. That's what
1: the
0: it
1: TSN
0: is.
1: TSN 1050 era. It's because they partnered with us. What a game for the Buffalo Bills, who had a history with Josh Allen as their quarterback of being 0-4 in games in Houston. And those 0-4 were games under a Sean McDermott era where you could complain about mistakes that were made late in games in the last two losses or even just the game plan of being too conservative. The thing I loved about that Bills team yesterday in the Bills game, aggressive. Every time they had the ball, it was aggressive. They were going for the win. Even though their defense couldn't make a stop, they trusted that they would find a way to make a big play at the end of the game, and they did. They come out with a big win, 36-31. And now you look at their schedule, okay, with the Rams, Myles Garrett available for them, and they got Detroit on Thursday night at home, big home opener at the new stadium. Detroit's defense looks terrible.
0: And Detroit's this week. Detroit's coming up
1: this
0: week.
1: That's what I mean, yes. And then the Vikings get a 22-point fourth quarter to come back against the Packers. Like, look at the points I'm talking about. And the biggest upset of the day crushed almost every survivor pool out there is my LA Chargers put up an absolute dud at home against the Arizona Cardinals. The Arizona Cardinals get a big week one win on the road, putting up 26 points against the Chargers, and you talked about the late game too. What a slate. What a slate in the NFL.
0: I can't believe how pathetic the Chargers were yesterday, and there was so much hype. Oh, Mike McDaniel, what an offensive genius. They might score a million points. Herbert, just give him the MVP now. And they looked absolutely pathetic.
1: Yeah, they did.
0: Did the Chargers. And those are games, man, in that division, you cannot piss away. Because you've got very, very tough competition week after week. And if you want to make the playoffs in the AFC, you cannot be losing games to Arizona. And they deserve credit. I thought Jacoby Brissett looked really good. And, yeah, did I have the Chargers in my survivor pool? I did.
1: Yeah,
0: so I've lost 50% of my entries thanks to those godforsaken losers.
1: Me too.
0: But at the same time, I think the Cardinals definitely deserve some credit. They were really impressive. And I like to see stories like Mike LaFleur takes over as coach of the Arizona Cardinals. You see on the sidelines, he's getting a little emotional. His family's in the stands. And it's incredible the spread between LaFleur's happiness in Arizona and LaFleur's sadness in Green Bay. The brothers coaching at the same time. And one's team is just choking away a huge lead while the other is staging the biggest upset on the week one slate. It's funny how it can go sometimes.
1: That's sports, Ben. That's the beauty about sports when you see great stories like that. And you see the Raiders get off to a great start in the Clint Kubiak era. As expected, they beat the Dolphins. But Ashton Jeanty could be a breakout year for him. Two touchdowns.
0: Yeah, Ashton Jeanty is going to be huge this year. It was just a question of health. And and Kubiak is an offensive guru. We knew that. And very impressive stuff there from the Raiders. But again, it was the Dolphins. They're barely an NFL team. You slide them into the CFL, they probably win six games. Maybe with Malik Willis at quarterback. So it's not very impressive stuff. But lots of NFL talk on today's program. Again, the Monday Nighter features Kansas City and Denver. So we get a beautiful way to complete the week one slate tonight. I can't wait for that game. And then right back at it Thursday with the Bills opening their new stadium against Detroit. I mean, what have we done to be blessed by such glorious stuff in the National Football League. And the same applies to baseball, because Vladimir Guerrero Jr. did it. He did it. We were wondering, was he going to hit a home run in Toronto this year? The answer, a resounding yes. I was always a believer that Vlad would get it done in Toronto. And
1: I
0: was yesterday.
1: And I can tell you one thing.
0: I wasn't either. I'm just
1: kidding.
0: When
1: I got the notification on my phone, home run by Blue Jays, Vlad Guerrero Jr., I'm like, oh my God, he did it. I was at a baseball tryout with my son and we were celebrating with dad that I just met. Like, hey guys, Vlad just hit his home run. He finally did it. He finally did it.
0: Yes. He did it, and the Jays, middle of the order yesterday, Springer, Guerrero, and Okamoto, they go back to back to back. First
1: Buddy,
0: time
1: Okamoto's
0: Blue Jays team has done that.
1: Fuego right now.
0: Yeah, since 2012, so that was really, really wild to watch. And that's not something we've seen very often this year. The middle of the meat of the order for the Toronto Blue Jays, the middle of the order just raking. And it was a beautiful thing, and the Jays just crushed the O's, which was awesome. So we'll get to that story with Steve Phillips in about 20 minutes. We've got Darren Dreger. Maybe
1: hey,
0: he's returning to the program
1: today.
0: Hopefully.
1: You know when Dreger is back, that means hockey season is back.
0: Yeah, I think so. So I'm really excited about that. Mark Dominic's on the show. We'll talk some tennis. As you mentioned, Benny Shelton couldn't get it done against Zverev, but one of the ultimate.
1: Had to beat your guy Foe on Friday, too.
0: Disrespects from Zverev to Shelton after the match was already over. I couldn't believe what I was watching. I loved it. It was hilarious. So we'll play that audio for you a little bit later as well. I've got so much great stuff to get to on today's program. It's Monday morning. Aaron Karolnik, Carlo Koliakovo, as we continue in hour one of First Up.
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3: Really busy on the South 427. The work of the express at Dundas. Right lane is blocked and we had a crash clear away. That was nearby. And then further, the South Express ramp to the QEW. We have the right lane now blocked. That just came in and that's causing some of that backup there. 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

0: So we've got Steve Phillips joining the show in about 15 minutes. It's incredible, and you were there on Friday night when the Jays got smashed by Baltimore. Scherzer gets just demolished in the first and second innings. You're thinking, all right, season's over. Jays are finished. This is it. This is it. They've got some bullpen day tomorrow. Eric Geddes pitching on Saturday. They'll lose again, and the season will be over. And then that's just not how it works, because this is the wild card race that nobody wants to win. And time after time, the Guardians choke. Texas is now playing horrible baseball. I mean, it's just hilarious how it continues to matriculate throughout the course of the season. And now we've got 12 games left in the regular season for the Toronto Blue Jays. They're at 75-75. First of three tonight in Toronto with the Detroit Tigers in town. Detroit is not very good. Although they have won four straight games, so maybe they're finding something late in the season. They're obviously not going to make the postseason. Jose Soriano is on the hill, but if we can take anything from the weekend, especially from yesterday, the meat of the order, getting hot in the final 2 weeks of the regular season, Coco, that is something that would be very, very welcome and would probably propel the Blue Jays to the postseason.
1: Yeah, I couldn't agree more. I mean, it's going to be their offense that drives into the postseason if they get there. And you're right about Friday. I went there, and within two innings, the conversation was, okay, are we going home? Because the game was over after two innings, being done. Down 6-0. But it was a great time to be at the game with the kids. Kids were trying their hardest to get the wave going in the 500 levels, and nobody had any interest in participating, because it just felt like the air was sucked out of the building, and it felt like the air was sucked out of the Blue Jays after that game. And credit to them, they found a way to bounce back and win this series, which is ultimately the most important thing, and still stay one game back of the Guardians. But you're right, the reason for their success the last two games is because their offense got hot, led by Okamoto, led by Alejandro Kirk, and then you want to say, hopefully, that this was the breakout game from Vladimir Guerrero Jr., because the four-hit game, the home run finally at home, the double to start the game, it feels like, or at least you hope it feels like, that this is something that, with the huge monkey off his back now, with nobody having to talk about him not hitting a home run at home, which is completely absurd, that this guy can find a way to turn around. Because again, even on Friday night when I was there, late in the game, even though he was 0-for, and again, same thing, grounding out with men on base, striking out when fans are chanting his name, people were ready to give up on this guy. And you could see the weight of the struggle getting to him. And now if that home run at home finally gets lifted, and he can find a way to, and again, we said this about the Cleveland game 2 weeks ago. It's like, oh, maybe this is the game. He finally breaks out. I'm hesitant to believe that until he actually shows us. And if he does, wow. You know, the timing couldn't be more perfect for that to happen, regardless of how the first 90% of the season has gone. If he can find a way to spark this offense and his game, because Okamoto's been hitting the home runs, Kirk's been hot at the plate lately, Springer got his game yesterday. If Vlad can get going, this offense will lead this team to a postseason, I think.
0: Could. And again, the interesting part about this week coming up, and you look at the Guardians playing the White Sox. Now, one of those teams will finish in the first place in their division, and potentially one of those teams could finish in the third wildcard spot. If you're a Toronto Blue Jays fan, you would rather Cleveland be the wild card team and lose to the White Sox, because Toronto has the tie break with Cleveland, does not have the tie break with the White Sox. So if you're watching the scoreboard tonight, you are cheering for the Cleveland Guardians. Chicago White Sox to beat the Cleveland Guardians, for sure, because then you don't have to win that extra game, the tiebreaker. Because if the Guardians and the Jays finish with the same record after 162 games, it's the Jays who get in the postseason. But if the Jays and the White Sox finish tied with the same record, it will be the White Sox who get in by the tiebreak. And right now, Chicago...
1: Good on you for pointing that out.
0: Yeah, Chicago's three games over 500, and the Guardians are two games over 500. And again, they play each other this week. So I think we know where that's going, as far as what we want to happen here. And as far as the Blue Jays go, I mean, it's right there for them. Their schedule, the final 12 games, 3 against the Tigers, 3 at Texas this weekend, 3 at Baltimore, and then 3 against the Reds at home. I don't know. You probably need to win 8 at least of the final 12, considering you look at Cleveland's schedule and the White Sox schedule, depending on who you're thinking is going to emerge there. Cleveland's got 3 against Chicago, 3 against Oakland, the A's, 3 at the Red Sox, and then 3 at the Royals. So it's grind time, baby, for the Jays. They got to find a way to get it done here. Maybe 7 wins gets you in. It's possible. Definitely. Then you'd be.
1: Well, 7 wins means that the Guardians or White Sox have to play 500 baseball.
0: Yeah.
1: Right?
0: Which I think is pretty reasonable.
1: So I think eight wins is an appropriate number, because you're giving yourself that one game extra cushion if that team goes 500 or one better than 500, if those two teams do that. So, look, I think we could sit here and we could break down the games remaining, the opponents remaining. I really don't think that matters. The only thing that matters is the Blue Jays have to win their games. And they've been given this luxury of a schedule that is very favorable.

0: and all things go according to plan, he'd pitch next Tuesday against the Baltimore Orioles. So 1 week tomorrow, and he's not going out and throwing six innings or 100 pitches. That would obviously not be the plan coming off the knee surgery, but you can get you Savage for, like, if you don't need to use Arrigetti and you can use a Savage instead, that is what the Blue Jays are looking to do. He's not going to go out there and throw a ton of innings. It's not going to be like the playoffs last year coming off the knee surgery that he had. But, man, getting Arrigetti out and throwing his Savage in, that's a big upgrade on one of those bullpen days. So that's exactly what the Blue Jays are looking at. That's huge news for them for sure. Yeah. And, again, the way that a guy like Okamoto is swinging the bat right now, guy's got 32 dingers.
1: Yeah.
0: He's been
1: and they have him hitting out of the seventh hole still. Like, it's like, hey, man, move him up in the lineup, man.
0: Well, whatever. It's working for Okamoto. That's probably not one guy whose mojo I would mess with. He's got a franchise record for RBIs by a rookie. He ties Seiya Suzuki for the most home runs by a right-handed Japanese-born player. So it's only Ohtani on the left side that is posing a problem for Okamoto. It's been unbelievable to watch him swing the bat of late. That homer he hit yesterday, again, it's Springer hits the dinger first to right field, and then Vladdy hits one out. They're going crazy. Curtain calls, all types of, like, they're chanting Vlad's name, which honestly, I think is kind of embarrassing for Vlad. And he loved it, I get it. But, you know, in the grand scheme of things, Vlad's probably driving home yesterday. He's like, God, I get a curtain call for hitting a singular home run at home this season. Probably not the most, delightful thing for me. But whatever, he's happy. And then it's Okamoto, who hits a no-doubter to left field, just a moonshot. Yeah. They were going nuts at the Rogers Center. Again, back-to-back-to-back hasn't been seen by a Toronto Blue Jays team since I saw this Colby Rasmus, Jose Bautista, and Edwin Encarnacion in 2012. So,
1: wow.
0: Rarefied air.
1: 2012 was the last time that happened. Jeez. Craziness.
0: Yeah. And so it was a blast to watch that. You don't see that very often. So
1: no,
0: soak it up while you can.
1: And it was a blast to watch the Blue Jays put together two really impressive wins. And, you know, obviously the one yesterday was Dylan Cease on the mound, who continues his impressive year one resume.
0: That was sketch, Dylan.
1: Okay,
0: Cease
1: but again, he grinded it out, right? I mean,
0: the
1: velocity.
0: Something's going on with this
1: guy.
0: Well,
1: he's fatigued, dude, is what's going on.
0: Very much so. Very much so. And I'm watching that first inning yesterday. I'm thinking, like, are they going to, they were warming Tiedemann yesterday in the first inning. And I'm thinking Dylan Cease might be done. Like, something's gone wrong here. His velocity is, he was throwing like 91, 92. And I'm thinking, oh my God, this guy's busted. It's done. He's done. And he turned it around, and that was something that was sorely needed. Because if you lose Cease in the first inning, Tiedemann comes in, you gotta do another bullpen day. What a disaster that would have been. But thank goodness Cease was able to right the ship, and he struck at the side still in spite of the horrible start to that game. So I was very concerned about Cease, but somehow he got through five, and it's five scoreless. I don't really know how it was possible, but kudos to him, considering the start that he had. So we'll get all those stories with Steve Phillips. That's it. We've got the first up scoreboard again. Dregs makes his return for Leafs breakfast today. And
1: hey, what
0: Andy
1: do you know?
0: Dirks is on the show.
1: What do you know? An American player chose to sign in a Canadian city in the NHL. What do you know?
0: Oh, you're talking about Chris Kreider. Oh, yeah. I mean, Chris Kreider. He's like my age. Come on, whatever.
1: Hey, he had options. He had chance
0: yes, he
1: to
0: did.
1: Go anywhere
0: he
1: wanted.
0: I'm like thinking, like, who's he talking about? Oh, yeah, Chris Kreider. Yes, yes, he did. He did indeed choose the Montreal Canadiens. We'll get to that story, amongst other things, with Dregs when he joins us in hour two.
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3: Stall vehicle on the 401 East Express, Young blocking the left lane as delays continue to fill up. And south on the 427, the express ramp to the QEW, the right lane is blocked. And combined with construction and an earlier crash, we are seeing delays on approach here. It looks like we have another problem popping up. Eastbound 401 Express near Victoria Park, collision with two left lanes blocked. 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
12: You ain't first, you're last.
13: 3-2 pitch, deep drive left, it's over. The 289th plate appearance of the season at Rogers Center, Vladimir Guerrero Jr. has finally homered. And this place is going absolutely berserk.
14: And AK, you're laughing, but we've talked about this at length, how lucky Vladimir Guerrero Jr. is, the fact that his team is still in a wild card race, because as much as he's getting attention, it's not the sole attention this team is getting. with his struggles.
15: I don't know. We talk about
14: but hold on. I want to give the fans of Toronto a ton of credit because there's always this criticism about Toronto fans and the relationship they have with their athletes. For the fans to give Vladdy a standing O yesterday after basically living through his struggle with him, I thought that was an incredible moment for Vladdy and for Blue Jays fans to just understand that Blue Jays fans recognize he's their star and they basically suffered with him and now they're celebrating with him too with that ovation that he got yesterday.
15: And how awesome was that interview with Hazel May after the game where he dropped the F-bomb? Loved it, like.
14: Good for him, man.
15: Great. Yeah. And everyone went crazy in that stadium. So the Jays win 8-1. They are one game behind Cleveland for the final wild card spot. Series begins tonight against Detroit, who won 4 in a row. To discuss that, the weekend that was for the Jays is our MLB analyst, Steve Phillips. Steve, what's up?
16: Good morning, guys. Good to be with you. I appreciate you having me on this morning.
15: It's always our pleasure, man. What was your reaction when you saw Vlad finally get one out of the yard at Rogers Center?
16: Yeah, I was happy for him. I think that, and I'm sure he kind of really didn't know how to act going in the dugout. You know, the home run jacket has not been something he's worn all that much this year. And, you know, you have to sort of monitor, you know, pull back a little bit how much you celebrate it, because if it's your first home run of the season, sure, it's exciting, your first home run of the season at home, but it's your first home run of the season at home. And it's like, you know, how far do I go? Because still, okay, one home run at home is still disappointing. But I think that I love the fans' reaction and Vladdy getting the curtain call. He was much more aggressive. He was hitting the ball out in front of the zone yesterday, and hopefully that's something that can continue.
14: Yeah, look, if the Blue Jays, again, one game out, want to continue this surge of getting into the playoffs, me and AK talked about it earlier, it almost feels like for how much the pitching staff has gotten them to this point, it's going to be their offense here in the next 2 weeks that needs to lead them. And if Vlad can find a way, we said this the last time he had a 5 RBI night in Cleveland. If he can find a way to stay hot here and Okamoto follow, Kirk follow, Springer follow, this Blue Jays offense might be the answer to them making the playoffs, don't you think?
16: Well, it can be. I still think the back end of the rotation is going to be the real question mark, right? That Scherzer's start, the bullpen day, and how they're going to manage all of that. Does Yosavage get back at all in time for them to do anything? Because Detroit's playing great right now. And, you know, they're facing this Melton kid today who's really got a great arm for them. He's got a 2.42 ERA. He's 25 years old. We saw him last year come up for the Tigers a little bit in the playoffs. But he's got a great arm, this kid. And, you know, it Troy Melton, and he's, you know, he's got 108 innings, 83 hits, and really is, you know, and has not been giving up a ton of home runs. So it's going to be interesting to see how he pitches today. And they've got to force him in the zone and then try to jump that fastball when they can. And it's a good fastball, but it's a tough matchup. Tigers have won 4 in a row. And I know they've not had a great season, but they're playing much better right now. Their offense has come to life too. So the Jays need to pitch and they need to hit to win this series.
15: Steve Phillips with us. Okamoto goes yard again yesterday. He's up to 32 home runs on the season. He's breaking Blue Jays franchise records seemingly left and right for a rookie. I mean, what more can we say about this guy? Just a great signing for the Toronto Blue Jays. And obviously he has his warts. It's not like he's an incredible on base guy. He's also going to obliterate the Blue Jays franchise record for strikeouts. But man, did they ever need his power bat, because without him, they are nowhere close to the playoffs.
16: Yeah. Oh, there's no question about it. You know, and they knew it when the season, you know, in spring training, I remember going in there and, you know, Bichette walked and they, you know, went to the Mets and for that mega contract, and they had signed Okamoto. And, you know, they thought that in spring training, Okamoto would end up with a better WAR this year than would Bo Bichette. And they're right. I mean, it's not even close, really. And Okamoto, I think, will even improve more defensively as they get more time to work with him. But, you know, the thump is certainly there in the bat. He's a run producer. You know, he's kind of doing for them what Santander was supposed to do, right? A lot of strikeouts, not a great on-base percentage, you know, but a lot of home runs and power. And so, you know, I mean, if you think ahead to next year, if they can get both those guys going in the lineup and Vladdy turns things around. And so, you know, and again, that's a dream on Santander. I don't even know what to expect from him or whether you can plan anything around it. But if he could come back, you know, then you've got some real thump in the lineup as you, you know, make decisions about potentially the non-George Springer, the post-George Springer era for the Blue Jays.
14: Steve, do you have any concern with what you're seeing from Dylan Cease pitching? I mean, he goes five innings yesterday, but, you know, he only gives up one run. He has nine strikeouts, but the velocity isn't what we're used to seeing with Dylan Cease, with stuff hovering below or just around 90 miles per hour. Is this something that should concern the Jays, you, or us?
16: Well, I mean, it's concerning, but I think it's just fatigue. And, you know, I mean, he's, you know, he's not efficient. So, you know, he throws a lot of pitches, and he throws a lot of pitches in a shorter period of time than just about everybody else. And so, you know, I mean, he's, you know, 94 pitches in five innings. That's a heavy workload. No question about that. And, you know, I think that when you start to look at, you know, all the pitches that he's thrown over the course of the year, I'm looking at it right now. He has thrown the sixth most pitches of any pitcher in baseball this year. 2,821 pitches he's thrown this season. And remember, he missed time. He missed three starts. And so the reality is that if he hadn't missed those starts, he'd be leading. You know, Sandy Alcantara has got 3,060. And Schlittler, you know, hasn't missed a start. And so you start thinking about if Cease had not missed starts, he'd be the most. So, you know, he is pitches per inning pitched, and he is right up there near the top. When you think about, you know, the workload that he takes and how much he throws, he's got the ninth highest pitches per inning pitched. And generally, that's not a good thing for a pitcher, right? It means you've got base runners, you're throwing balls and everything else. He's had success because of the swing and miss, but he also puts himself into some trouble every once in a while.
15: Steve Phillips with us. We'll get to Trey Savage and his status in just a moment, but I wanted to ask you about Spencer Miles, who for my money might be the best story of this entire Toronto Blue Jays season. A guy they snag out of Rule 5, never really pitched in professional baseball, and he's out there chucking 98. No one can even touch him. I mean, just how remarkable and unlikely is this story from Spencer Miles?
16: Yeah, he's a great Rule 5 pick. You know, I think about the Whitlock kid that the Red Sox have from the Yankees, who was a Rule 5 pick back in the day. And he had come off Tommy John, hadn't even pitched the year before, and they took him in that mode. So, you know, Miles has a really good arm. And I think they're going to have to decide, is he a starter or is he a reliever? And figure out where he fits in, because I think he could be either. I do. I think he's got the stuff to start, and I think he's got the stuff to be a high leverage reliever. And I think it, you know, down the road, it may be behoove them to put him in the rotation. And so I think it'll be interesting to see what they end up doing with it. But he's a really good arm to have, and especially taking it in a Rule 5 draft.
15: You could, in theory, go Miles and Savage as kind of a duo in a start down the stretch here, because we did see yesterday that Trey Savage will be starting tomorrow night in AAA Buffalo. And again, it's not realistic to expect Trey Savage to go out and throw a bunch of innings, but could he give you two innings, three innings, and Spencer Miles gives you two innings, and that could be kind of essentially a starting day for you maybe next week?
16: Yeah, for sure. I think that or you know, you start Miles and then bring a Savage in where you can make sure you warm them up. I mean, for either guy, I think it would work. But yeah, I think they could piggyback those two guys and try to get through it, because they need more, you know, if they're going to go bullpen days, they need three inning guys, you know, to be able to pitch in some of those days, to be able to handle the workload. So you're not burning out the rest of the bullpen that has been so dramatically overworked this year.
15: So, Steve, I see Aaron Boone last night after Cam Schlittler has yet. I mean, this guy's just been he's been incredible for the Yankees. Let's call it what it is. He goes six innings, allows one hit, eight strikeouts. It did take that comebacker, but I think he's going to be okay. Boone was talking about Schlittler being the American League MVP and Cy Young winner. We know he's going to win the Cy Young. Do you think there's any discussion about Schlittler even being remotely close to Yordan Alvarez?
16: I don't think so. I mean, when you're talking about a potential triple crown for an offensive player, then I think that's enough production out of an everyday player that it would eliminate a starting pitcher. So Schlittler certainly has been an MVP for the Yankees, but I would not vote for him for the MVP. I mean, I'd give him like a, you know, third or fourth or fifth place vote in that regard, but I would not, I would give you, Alvarez would get that award for me.
15: Yeah, it'd be pretty surprising if Alvarez didn't win, considering the season. He's basically single-handedly carrying Houston to a playoff spot, if they were to get there. It's been unbelievable to watch. And Triple Crowns, very, very rare. But the last one was Miguel Cabrera, and before that, Carl Yastrzemski, something like that. So, yeah, if you can sniff a Triple Crown, you're probably going to win the most valuable player in your league. I think we could all agree on that. Steve, terrific stuff. We'll catch up with you later this week. And it's your Detroit Lions up against Carlos Buffalo Bills on Thursday night as well. So might have to
16: make let's go.
15: Side bet.
16: Let's
15: I think go. That would be a very wise move.
16: Let's go.
14: Whatever you want, Steve. Whatever you want.
16: 31-30 Lions. What a win they had this past week.
15: Yeah,
16: OT. So big win there. And Campbell's the man. Our head coach Dan Campbell is the man. I mean, people dress up like him for Halloween. So it's going to be a good matchup and no, there's no shame in losing to the Lions, Carlo. There's just no shame in it.
14: Hey, they're my second or third favorite team in the NFL.
16: All right, good. I love it.
14: Speaking of Dan Campbell, have you ever tried to replicate his daily routine of espressos?
16: No. I mean, he's probably sicker than I am when it comes to that stuff. So, I digest a lot of caffeine during the day, but, that dude is a nut job.
14: Yeah, no kidding.
15: No one's even close. No, it's like three venti coffees from Starbucks. An inordinate number of milligrams of caffeine a day for Dan Campbell. I don't think normal people could take in what he takes in, but it seems to be working for him and the Detroit Lions. Good stuff, Steve. Thank you for this.
16: You got it, guys. Thank you. Bye-bye.
15: Steve Phillips, our MLB analyst.
14: Speaking of caffeine, when I talk to people about the show that we do and the job that we work, and people ask me the question about how much coffee do I drink, and I say zero, it is hilarious watching the facial expressions from people when I say that, and they're like, what? How do you wake up so early and do that show for so long with no caffeine? I'm like, I don't know. I've just never been a caffeine guy. I don't drink coffee. And I like to have a nice cold espresso once in a while, but I'm not dependent on it. So I guess the real question should be asked to you, because you're a everyday coffee drinker on this show. I can survive without it. And the reason for it is because I get up and I'm a ball of energy. I love talking sports. I love working with you and our crew. And I just use that adrenaline of love, basically, to get me through the show.
15: No, really, it's the paycheck every 2 weeks that does that for you. But I would say, with regards to caffeine use, yeah, we're all drug addicts in this society. We are addicted to caffeine. And if I wasn't drinking a coffee, you know the headache I would have by 8 a.m.?
14: Really? Because
15: I'm completely and utterly reliant on it. It's become
14: it's a
15: routine. And there's been days when I just haven't had a coffee, and by the middle of the day, my head is a splitting headache. And, yeah, that's just kind of like a drug thing. You're addicted to drugs. Caffeine is a stimulant, and if you don't get it, yeah, it could be ugly. It could be ugly. But fortunately for me, I've had my coffee. I feel great. And for you, there's no reason to start drinking coffee now. You've avoided it all this time. I would not recommend it now. And it's a good thing. I don't want to be reliant on coffee and caffeine as I am, but sadly it's too late for me, but it's not too late for you.
14: Let's get a quick reminder of what Dan Campbell's coffee order sounds like.
17: So normally what I do is I'll get two venti. I go, you know, Starbucks. I get two venti of the pipe with two shots in them. So black eye in both. That's what I come in with. That's how I start the day, so.
14: Jeez.
15: That's preposterous.
14: It is.
15: And concerning, equally.
18: Yeah. Can I get a venti blonde with double cream, please?
15: There it is. That's just outstanding work from 20 Fingers right there. Pierre LeBrun loves the ventis, too, as, what was it, double cream, he said? Is that what Pierre said there?
18: Can I get a venti blonde with double cream, please?
14: He did, yeah. In the middle of our interview, he's like, hold on, guys. Yeah. Like, I'm in Starbucks. I got to order my coffee.
15: Yeah, that's why Arod and Pierre LeBrun have such an adversarial relationship right there. Arod did not appreciate the disrespect of a coffee order in the middle of a live interview. That's why we love Arod. The first half scoreboard on the other side will fill you in on some NFL scores, Major League Baseball scores, and what happened yesterday in the men's final between Zverev and Shelton. Hour one continues.
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19: Two problems on the 401 eastbound. The Express at Young, a stalled vehicle sitting in the left lane. You head down the road, East Express at Victoria Park, a collision blocking two left lanes. Bit of a strain for the South 404 DVP drivers. It's busy already from Shepherd down toward Lawrence, but that Victoria Park problem is causing some issues and backup there. Northbound Dufferin and Steeles, we have a water main break, two right lanes blocked. There's no shortcut for saving time, but saving money is simple. 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
15: First up, scoreboard. The Toronto Blue Jays take 2 of 3 from Baltimore. They've got Detroit in town. The wild card race continues for the Jays, who are at 500. They're one game behind the Cleveland Guardians. Also, the Argos sneak out a win against the Red Blacks. I told you last week, Ottawa plus 10.5 was the play. That was an easy cash. and the Argos pick up a win. Ottawa 0-12. Ha ha! For you. What do you got, Coco?
14: Well, this is the home of the Bills, station TSN 1050, and because of that, they get off to a 1-0 start in the new Joe Brady era. Big win in Houston, a place they'd never win under Josh Allen. They win 36-31, and in the night game, the John Harbaugh era gets off to a razzling start, beating the Cowboys 28-20. Jackson Dart, 3 TDs in an impressive game.
15: He was sick. Isaiah Likely as well coming over from Baltimore. Looked very, very good. Zverev wins the U.S. Open on the men's side, and on the women's side, a little bit of a surprise, it's safe to say. No? I mean, I don't know how many people had our girl Rybakina taking home the U.S. Open in a three-setter.
14: And taking home the number one seed, too, now.
15: That's right. That's right.
14: Tennis.
15: Very nice. Good for her. Hour two coming up. Darren Dreger returns to TSN 1050 for Leafs Breakfast. We've got overreaction or proper reaction. The program continues after this.
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1: The 401 East Collectors Avenue Road, we have a crash that's blocking the center lane. And after clearing the stall, East Express at Yonge, we still have the collision that hasn't cleared. Eastbound 401 Express, Victoria Park, 2 left lane. So it's heavy on the eastbound side. Westbound 401, rest of the majors filling up as well. Water main break, northbound Dufferin and Steeles, 2 right lanes. 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From the News Talk 1010 Traffic Center, I'm Dan Dealey.
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15: Hour two of First Up, beautiful Monday morning in the city of Toronto. Welcome back to the program. I'm Aaron Kurolnik, that's Carlo Kuliakovo, and we've got a great show over the next 3 hours for you, including Darren Dreger making his return to the show in 40 minutes. Really looking forward to that. This hour, First Up, is brought to you by the all-new Bee Sting Triple Pep from 2-for-1 Pizza. Order large for just $17.99 at 2for1pizza.com. I'm very, very certain that the Buffalo Bills were ordering some 2-for-1 Pizza to celebrate that win yesterday over the Houston Texans. Celebrate their first appearance on TSN 1050, at least a regular season game, a 36-31 thriller over the Houston Texans. And this was a place for Buffalo that has been a house of horrors. I don't believe they've won a game in Houston since the J.P. Lossman era, so it's been a while. Take a listen to how Josh Allen started his press conference yesterday.
23: We do like Reliant Stadium. Woo!
15: Nice. And man, was Allen nasty yesterday. How about this stat? Josh Allen, his ninth career game with multiple pass touchdowns and multiple rush touchdowns. That's five more than any other player in NFL history.
14: I mean, I'm shocked to hear that, but I'm not really that shocked to hear that, because year after year, game after game, we continue to be reminded why Josh Allen is considered the best player in football, right? Because it's not just the magic that he can create with his arm. It's the crazy stuff that he does with his legs and the incredible leader that he is at that quarterback position. And I mean, you think about the career he's still going to play. We're going to be talking about numbers and records and, you know, stats as we continue to move forward with this guy and some of the great things that he continues to do on a game to game basis.
15: He made some disgusting throws yesterday. He hit DJ Moore like right by the sidelines, and then DJ Moore just waltzed
14: tiptoed
15: in.
14: And
15: that throw was incredible. It was a rifle, but I think a lot of people remember Allen to Josh Palmer with 90 seconds left yesterday. Let's hear how it sounded right here on TSN 1050.
24: Three receivers to the left, one to the right. Allen in the shotgun. Here's the snap. Four-man rush, back to pass. Fires, looking down on a post. Complete for the touchdown. Joshua Palmer with a game-changing play. Joshua Palmer played in the game here last year, and he was far from healthy. A non-factor. He comes up with the play of the game.
15: And that throw from Allen was truly disgusting.
14: It really was. It reminded me of the pass he made to, I'm drawing a blank with his name. It was in the Kansas City game.
15: Oh, Gabe Davis.
14: Gabe Davis, yes.
0: It was Gabe Davis's fourth touchdown of the game.
15: Yeah, I can
0: and,
15: see that.
0: And
15: for
0: that,
15: sure.
0: That was the same route they ran to go up 13 with 13 seconds left. That's why I remember that so vividly. But Josh Allen postgame said that they've never repped that play all preseason. It was just more of his read on what the Texans were doing defensively and decided that that was the play that needed to happen because the path that Palmer created was wide open. And if you're like, think about how different the conversation would be this morning if the play right before that where Josh Allen heaved one up and should have been intercepted in the end zone would have been caught and the Bills lose that game because it was a turnover by Allen, but he totally redeems himself. Calls a big play, receiver makes a big play, defense steps up in a big way late in the game with a strip sack, and the Bills walk away after week one, 1-0 in the Joe Brady era. And all I could think about postgame, AK, was last year in those moments when Sean McDermott was the head coach, and there's people that are suggesting the same thing. If McDermott was still the coach, maybe the Bills lose that game instead of win it.
15: Yeah, I don't really buy that. I mean, I just think that Lassiter dropped the easiest interception of his life.
0: I'm just talking about the game as a whole. They put up 36 points against the league's best defense.
15: They did. But again, the Buffalo Bills have been one of the best offenses in football for a long time, with or without Sean McDermott. I don't really know why you need to make any bold proclamations on McDermott after 1 week. Where about the playoffs with Sean McDermott? Maybe not week one. But for Buffalo, a huge win. And putting up 36 on Houston, yeah, one of, if not the best defense in the NFL, is a great start for that Bills offense. They got to be feeling very, very positive about that. And Dalton Kincaid, that's the biggest story, biggest takeaway from yesterday if you're a Bills fan, because this is a guy who's been maligned with knee injuries. We know his yards per route run are amongst the top in the NFL, receivers, tight ends, and he looked incredible.
0: He did, Dalton Kincaid.
15: And that's a huge story for Bills fans. So more NFL talk. More Bills talk with Mark Dominic. We should talk about the Sunday nighter yesterday, which you watched on TSN, where, I mean, the Giants just took it to the Dallas Cowboys. I was stunned by how inept Dallas looked defensively. And the entire offseason, Coco, we've been talking about the Cowboys. They were our picks for representing the NFC, which I might want to revise after week one. I'm not sure the Cowboys are going to the Super Bowl.
0: Don't overreact, buddy.
15: They were not impressive on either side of the ball yesterday. I mean, Pickens had some brutal drops. Didn't see much from Javonte or CeeDee Lamb. Dak had a pretty underwhelming night. And for all the hype that the Cowboys had built up over the offseason, they were a massive bust in week number one. But for the Giants, really everything went right. We weren't sure if Malik Nabers was going to play. He plays well. Jackson Dart, I thought, looked incredible. And I have been a big skeptic when it comes to Jackson Dart, if he's a legitimate franchise quarterback, and I'm not there yet. But certainly yesterday was a very, very positive step for him and his development as a quarterback in year number two.
0: I couldn't agree more. And the identity of the New York Giants has completely, I mean, been rebuilt, right, with John Harbaugh taking over. And if yesterday was any sign of what to expect for this Giants team moving forward and what identity they're going to be, they look like a pretty damn good football team, man. Led by Jackson Dart, Scataboo in the back end, Malik Nabers at wide receiver. But just the way this team plays hard-nosed football defensively, it's the John Harbaugh style of football, and that should be very exciting for guys like Matt Cause and other New York Giants fans in this
15: world. How about this stat? Giants scored 28 points yesterday. They scored a total of 12 points in their previous three season openers combined.
0: What?
15: Yes. They lost a combined, in the three games, the last 3 years, 89-12 on aggregate score.
0: Aye.
15: And that's the type of performance they see.
0: They were terrible.
15: If you're a Giants fan. Yeah, they were terrible. They still might be pretty bad. But I feel pretty good about getting the Giants like 24-25 overall in our NFL wins draft. Mm-hmm. And it's all good in New York City this morning. The Jets, they win. It's a sandwich. Chrissy, please update our sandwich bet tracker.
0: Yep.
15: Big win for me and my New York Jets. Love to see it. Thought they actually looked pretty damn competent the entire day long on both sides of the ball. And, I mean, again, the Titans are awful, but a nice win for the New York Jets for sure. But, I mean, it was just such a fun day overall. And teams are averaging, entering Monday Night Football tonight, which is the Chiefs and the Broncos, which you could listen to right here on TSN 1050, watch on TSN. Teams are averaging 25 points per game in week one. That's on pace to be the highest league-wide scoring average in week one in NFL history. So,
14: crazy.
15: Love it. Rack up the fantasy points, baby. Anytime touchdown scores on FanDuel, I love what I've seen so far.
14: Totally agree. The NFL, you know, they want to make it a quarterback league, and obviously, you know, offense and scoring points drives excitement into the game. And I know it's only week one, and the thing we've got to temper in week one is that, like, you know, again, the defenses are not really up to par. There's a lot of rust that these guys are still trying to figure out. You know, the defensive coordinators by week three or week four will have every team sort of broken down so that the games will be tighter, but enjoy it while you can, because that was fun football, knowing that, you know, if you were a person that watched Red Zone, it's like every couple seconds you saw a touchdown being scored somewhere in the NFL.
15: Man, Red Zone was a delight yesterday. I love Red Zone. It's the best. It's the best channel that exists. There's no better channel. Well, there's a couple channels I like as well. TSN might be number one, but Red Zone, number two. That is for certain. So again, the Chiefs and the Broncos tonight. I am so excited for this game. I am so intrigued to see what the Chiefs look like against the Broncos.
14: Exactly. And to stick with the Chiefs, like, think about all the teams we were surprised by their performance, okay? I think one of them is the Chicago Bears, putting up 59 points.
15: Well, 59.
14: The surprise of, like, okay, what to expect of them coming in, because of the conversation around the Bears was, oh, there's going to be this regression, but...
15: Not for me. I was always a believer in the Bears.
14: Okay, but you versus the rest of the public is there's the hesitancy, right?
15: No, Ben Johnson was talking all preseason long that he wants the Bears to be the highest scoring team in the NFL. He wants the Bears to be the highest scoring team in NFL history. He's been on record saying that. So to come out and see the Bears be the highest scoring team in week one, yes, 59 points, that's a lot. But I wasn't surprised by it at all.
14: Let's just talk about what the scoreboard presented to us last night. The Ravens, without John Harbaugh, still look like a Super Bowl contender with the way Lamar Jackson played yesterday and Derrick Henry, who racked up three TDs. The Buffalo Bills, I mean, new era for them. How would they handle going into a place that they call the House of Horrors and the Texans? They win that game. The Vikings score 22 unanswered points in the fourth quarter to rout the Packers 39-22 in a game where they lost Kyler Murray in the first possession of the game.
15: They're in trouble, man. I know they won the game, but Kyler's not coming back anytime soon. That was an ugly looking.
14: You don't think so? Yeah.
15: Oh, no, definitely not. That was a horrible looking concussion. That's as bad as it gets. I mean, it wasn't quite Tua Tagovailoa levels for Kyler, but not far away from that.
14: Yeah.
15: And you're going to be seeing a lot of Carson Wentz.
14: Or J.J. McCarthy slowly finds his way in somehow.
15: Well, only maybe if Wentz gets hurt, but yeah. McCarthy, I suppose, is the backup to Wentz now. But
14: another preseason favorite was the Chargers, and they get absolutely embarrassed at home by the lowly Arizona Cardinals. They crack survivor leagues across the country. We just talked about the Giants and their surprise win, how good they looked over the Cowboys, and a Cowboys team that a lot of people praise, including ourselves. So a lot of surprises that we see. We see the Rams lose in week one. We see, you know, Sam Darnold, or the Seahawks win a game without Sam Darnold against the New England Patriots to open up the season. So I guess where I'm going with this is, with everything that we were just witness to in this Sunday NFL slate, you saw some teams surprise you, maybe. You saw some teams surprise you in a bad way. The surprise tonight is, what are the Kansas City Chiefs going to look like? Right? This is a team that nobody's really given enough credit to. Mahomes is healthy, coming off the injury last year. This is a team coming off of a dynasty run, missed the playoffs last year. Are they going to return to form? And even the same thing can be said with the Broncos. This Broncos team was the number one seed in the AFC last year. Are they going to replicate that type of team and that type of season? A lot of questions to be answered in tonight's game with both of these teams.
15: I would say there's too much credit being given to the Kansas City Chiefs. They should not be 2.5-point favorites against the Denver Broncos. I'm sorry.
14: No okay, chance. But what if they come out and blow them out?
15: Which they, I mean, sure, anything could happen. Right? We see a lot of crazy stuff in the NFL, but I like the Broncos tonight. I'm very excited for that football game against on TSN and on TSN 1050. We've got the return of Darren Schreger for Leafs Breakfast. That's in about 25 minutes. Looking forward to that. Overreaction or proper reaction on the other side. Mark Dominic, our Monday morning NFL analyst in an hour.
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3: Now cleared up the 401 eastbound problems. It's busy across the city heading to the 404 DVP, but we look westbound, the collector ramp to James Snow, stall right lane. Also have a stall on the 403 westbound ramp to upper middle. It's blocking the right lane and looking at that water main break northbound Dufferin and Steeles, two right lanes still blocked. 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
39: Looking down on a post, complete for the touchdown. Joshua Palmer with a game-changing play.
40: Corner of the end zone, caught, touchdown Cardinals. It's Trey McBride with his eighth catch in the game for the best tight end in the NFL.
41: It's a bit of an overreaction there.
42: Note the intense overreaction.
43: Into the middle of the field, Stephon Diggs. Touchdown! Touchdown, Washington!
44: The kick is up. The kick is good. And the yard goes off the win.
45: Don't overreact, okay?
46: Please don't overreact.
47: Bit of an overreaction, but what are you going to do?
15: Yes, Hoagie, what a win for the Boatmen over the lowly Ottawa Redblacks, who moved to 0-12 on the season. How they lost that game, I'll never know. But again, it is the Redblacks. That's what they tend to do. This segment is called Overreaction or Proper Reaction. Before we throw it over to Arad, Zverev beats Shelton in the U.S. Open final yesterday in four sets. We got to play this audio of Zverev speaking to the crowd at Arthur Ashe after the stadium, and this guy is doing everything he can to riz Ben Shelton's girlfriend in the crowd. I couldn't believe what I was watching. It was tremendous theater. Let's take a listen.
0: In Trinity, I thought you have a game today. No? Well done to you as well. You're the lucky charm, so I'm happy. Not today, but usually.
15: Well, all right, Ben, we're done. Well, I'm going with Zverev.
1: Yeah, but what brought that on?
15: Like Sar in the crowd.
1: Sar in the crowd and knows that she's dating Shelton and is like, hey, I'm going to take a shot at his girlfriend.
15: Hey, sorry, Ben. You can't beat me on the court. You can't beat me off of it. That is a proper reaction. And this segment's called Overreaction or Proper Reaction. It's hosted by Rod. What do you got for us?
2: Let's keep the tennis conversation going here. Is it an overreaction or a proper reaction to say that in 2027, when Alcaraz and Sinner are healthy again, men's tennis will be all about them again. We'll forget about Zverev, Shelton, and whoever else.
1: It's a proper reaction. I mean, Zverev has won two Grand Slams because the top dogs weren't playing in it. And look, you still got to go through the tournament. You still got to play. Alcaraz was playing in this one, but it was his return. I think if Alcaraz and Sinner are at the top of their games, both of those guys are unbeatable. And so that's until I'm proven.
15: Well, Alcaraz did lose in the U.S. Open.
1: But it was his first tournament back since an extended absence, right? So until I'm proven wrong otherwise, I'm going to go with Alcaraz and Sinner dominating tennis.
15: I'm with you. What's next, Rod?
2: There will be a first-time NFL MVP winner. The reason I say that, obviously, bit of a reaction to yesterday's games, looking at Gibbs. Having a great season, could have an
15: running
2: Adrian
15: backs
2: Peterson,
15: don't win MVP though.
2: Could have an Adrian Peterson type of winner. Caleb Williams keeps putting up these numbers. Joe Burrow, Trevor Lawrence. You got a lot of QBs that put up great numbers. If they keep it up, I see them as being able to win MVP for the first time.
1: I think this is an overreaction. As much as I want to see like the underdog story, somebody new. To me, that's always that always keeps me attracted to the sports stories. But let's not forget the week one that Lamar Jackson and Josh Allen had too. Like these guys are defending champions when it comes to winning MVPs. If they continue to have those seasons that they did in week one, those guys are going to be tough to beat too.
15: Burrow was my preseason MVP pick, so I'm not going to deviate from it. Yeah. So I suppose it's a proper reaction, but I mean, they were aided in Cincinnati by four fumbles.
1: Four! How about that? Cincinnati playing defense, eh? It happens.
15: You can look at it like that, or you can look at it like Tampa was absolutely pathetic with their ball security. That's probably how I would look at it. Who fumbles four times in a game?
1: And they almost had a chance to win the game, too.
15: That was insane to watch. Yeah, Burrow was my pick. I think Caleb Williams is going to factor into this conversation.
1: Don't forget Brock Purdy.
15: Brock Purdy, Trevor Lawrence. But, I mean, Allen and Lamar are still the betting favorites on FanDuel, and rightfully so.
2: Is it an overreaction or a proper reaction to say only one Harbaugh will make the playoffs, and it will be John?
1: Ooh, wow. After 1 week, you want to crown John Harbaugh and the Giants as a playoff team. This is an overreaction to me. I know, you know, it was a crippling loss for the L.A. Chargers at home, a team that many people had pegged as favorites coming in, maybe even marching to the Super Bowl. This was supposed to be the year. Mike McDaniel comes in, brings in this crazy offense, and it's Justin Herbert leading the way. I'm not going to overreact after 1 week. Obviously, you know, mistakes happened in that game. It almost felt like the Chargers beat themselves with some of those mistakes, with the turnovers, the block punt, the fumbles. You name it. It happens. There's 18 weeks of football. I still think the Chargers are going to bounce back. And I'm not necessarily here to crown the New York Giants just because they win one game. We've seen this happen before. They still got to win 9-10 games to get into the playoffs. Do they have enough to do that?
15: I don't think either Harbaugh brother is making the playoffs this year. Allow me to run you through the LA Chargers schedule
1: up. I did see that, yes.
15: They have the Raiders this week, which I think they'll win. After that, at Buffalo, at Seattle, home to Denver, at Kansas City, bye. At Rams, home to Texans, at Ravens.
1: What? Woo!
15: How do you have a schedule like that? Especially Woo! In the AFC where you probably need to win 10 games to get in. You cannot be blowing games to Arizona as 9-point favorites at home. Unacceptable. I think the Chargers might be screwed after 1 week, and that is not an overreaction. As far as the Giants, I really like what I saw yesterday. How could you not? But I'm not ready to crown them a playoff team either. I think both Harbaugh brothers missed the playoffs.
2: Is it an overreaction or a proper reaction to say a team under 500 will win the NFC South just like last season? All four teams started 0-1 this year.
1: I mean, I liked what I saw to New Orleans, even though it wasn't a loss. They probably could have found a way to win that game. Tampa, they battled back against Cincy. Atlanta, I still don't trust that team. I mean, who knows? Even with whoever they name as quarterback. And Carolina, look, man. Say what you want about Carolina. They're putting up points. At some point, they're going to find a way to for their defense to hold them up. I think that division, I know all the teams lost, but somebody has to be over 500 in that division to win it, I think.
15: Yeah, I still like Tampa. Again, if you don't fumble four times, 24 points off those four fumbles for the Tampa Bay Buccaneers.

0: have you basically told us, is it an overreaction or a proper reaction, that you're telling us you're no longer a New England Patriots fan and now you're a diehard Texas Longhorns fan?
1: That is an overreaction to completely different sports. I'm still a Patriots fan in the NFL, and I'm a Texas Longhorns fan when it comes to college football. I'm not a hardcore college football fan. I only cheer for the Longhorns because a lot of family members went to that school.
0: Ooh, nice. Put the horns up.
2: What else you got for us?
0: Horns up.
1: Horns up, baby. And last one for me, overreaction or proper reaction. Chris Kreider's signing will be celebrated by the Habs all season. What I mean by that is Chris Kreider will be a big part of the team. We'll see more Kreider on the ice than we'll see Kreider in the press box.
0: Oh, that's a proper reaction.
2: Well, he's not going to be 100%. I mean, he's going to play for them for sure. What type of production you'll get is a different story.
0: Okay, so Kreider is coming off of being bought out as a 35-year-old in Anaheim. But as a 35-year-old, there has been no decline in his game. I mean, this guy had 50 points last year playing for the Anaheim Ducks, scoring 22 goals. So you're bringing in a guy that has a ton of experience, something the Montreal Canadiens lack. He's got familiarity with the president, Ken Gorton, or what's his name?
1: Jeff.
0: Jeff Gorton, and Marty St. Louis. And so he looks at this Montreal team. He's like, man, they got a lot of good young players. There's a chance for him to play in the top six, depending on the first or second line, wherever Marty sees fit. And the guy can still skate. That's one of the biggest strengths and assets you can have in this game, is being able to skate. The guy can still fly. I actually really like this move for the Montreal Canadiens.
2: Yeah, it's a complete no-brainer for Montreal. If you can just add Chris Kreider, why wouldn't you? Yeah. Of course. I don't think he's going to score 30 goals for them, but, like, yeah, he's going to add
0: depth
2: on the wing.
0: If he can give you 20 or 25?
2: Oh, if you get 20 goals from Chris Kreider, you're laughing if you're Montreal. You feel incredible about that. But I don't think it, like, changes anything with Montreal. It's just another player who's a competent NHLer.
0: Yep, totally agree.
2: Yeah, I mean, like, it's not a game changer, but I think for Montreal, that's a win. To get him for nothing? Absolutely.
0: And the proper reaction is he'll be playing a lot of games for the Montreal Canadiens.
2: He'll be, of course. He's not going to be a healthy scratch. That's preposterous. I mean, they're going to, might have to give him $5 million. Like, they made a real investment in him, depending on how the incentives
0: go. So let's look at what the Montreal Canadiens did. They moved on from Brendan Gallagher, okay? Higher cap hit, little older, game has sort of worn him down, and you're bringing in the same age player who can bring more to your lineup because of his skill set and his speed. I think that's a good trade for Montreal.
2: No-brainer for the Habs. Leafs talk with Darren Dreger in less than 15 minutes. We continue with more in hour two.
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4: 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We have a stalled vehicle blocking the right lane as delays continue to build on the 401 in both directions, especially closer to the city. As the East QEW Gardner combo, it's filling up from Erin Mills Parkway as you head downtown. South 404 DVP doing its thing. 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
8: 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Sounds like somebody's got a case of the Mondays.
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10: Winners of the Weekend for... yours truly, number one, Vladimir Guerrero Jr.
11: Yeah,
10: he does
11: okay.
10: It. He gets the monkey off the back.
11: Can we just end this segment now? Because he's the biggest winner of the weekend that there is.
10: He hits his first home run at the Dome, and what a moment it was. The guy had a curtain call for the ninth home run with 13 games remaining in the fifth inning. And yeah. He gets a curtain call, which on one hand is very cool. On the other hand, you kind of cringe.
11: Yeah. But that's where we are in Toronto when it comes to Vladimir Guerrero. We're celebrating like you won the World Series or you won a big championship when you see Vladimir Guerrero Jr. hit a home run, because it's just crazy that he just struggles so much to hit him.
10: Let's hear from John Schneider talking about Vlad's home run and the crowd's reaction.
12: It was good for everyone, probably none more than Vlad, but I think you can kind of see the reaction in the dugout. I thought the double was gonna get it, pretty close there, is off the wall, but hopefully he can just stop thinking about that. But I think everyone was pretty excited, not just for him, but for the game too.
13: It seemed like the crowd really sensed what it actually meant too in the dugout. What was that like for you to watch him go through, get the curtain call and all that?
12: Yeah, it was cool. I mean, there's been times where we've all heard different reactions, you know, from the crowd, but I think the last couple of days they're kind of, you know, behind him and wanted to see a game like that or a swing like that. So, or a few swings like that. So, you could definitely hear the crowd, and, you know, I know that took a little bit of time around the bases, I think, but he could definitely hear it and kind of, you know, knew how to respond and thank the crowd.
10: 34 seconds it took Vlad to trot around the bases. He was soaking it in for as long as he could, and honestly, rightfully so, because he hasn't done it all season in Toronto. Other winners for me, again, the Baltimore Ravens, big win in the Jesse Minter, Declan Doyle era. They put up 41 points on the Colts. Lamar, Derrick Henry, Zay Flowers, who did get hurt in that game, but was unbelievable in the first half. They put on an offensive clinic. How about you, Coco? What do you got for me?
11: For me, it's the NFL coaches who secured their first victory in their new spots, right, as head coaches. You just talked about Jesse Minter with the Baltimore Ravens. Mike LaFleur of the Arizona Cardinals taking that team into L.A. as massive underdogs and coming out with a massive victory, 26-14, just shocking the NFL world and crushing survivor pools across the country with a big win there. John Harbaugh, the New York Giants, winning in his debut. They beat the Dallas Cowboys on Sunday Night Football 28-20. And as the new era for the Buffalo Bills starts under Joe Brady and the TSN 1050 era, because we are the home of the Bills, Joe Brady and the Buffalo Bills win for the first time in Houston in the Josh Allen era, getting a big win, 36-31, to start off this new era. So all four coaches, they are winners of the weekend for me.
10: Chrissy, I want to hear Mike Hogan's call of Liram Hirilahu's game-winning field goal of the Toronto Argonauts, who beat the Ottawa Redblacks. Well, you hear this very momentarily right here on TSN Radio.
14: Adam Gimetz, the long snapper. James Burnup is the holder. It's just inside the left hash mark. Hiralahu for the win. The snap is good. The hold is good. The kick is up. The kick is good. There are flags on the play. Too many men against Ottawa. And the Argos pull off the win with a dramatic last second Liram Hiralahu field goal. A dirty dozen in the loss column for Ottawa.
10: Dirty dozen. Ottawa. Minus 169 point differential on the season. And coupled with the Montreal loss to BC, Argos, I mean, they're not going to win the East, but maybe it's a conversation.
11: Just kidding.
10: Yeah, it's
11: we not, should it's do a loser not. Of the weekend segment. Who would be the loser?
10: Ottawa.
11: Would it be Ottawa? Always. Or would it be the LA Chargers?
10: Yeah, the LA Chargers. Well, Ottawa's 0-12. The Chargers are only 0-1. I guess that's the difference. But I suppose the Ottawa season is over. The Chargers season not over yet. But if they were to lose to the Raiders, and again, Ashton Jeanty, Clint Kubiak, if you get Brock Bowers back in week two, who knows? Maybe the Raiders can give the Chargers a little run for their money in week number two. More NFL talk with Mark Dominic. He'll join us at 8:15. Really looking forward to that. Andy Dirks, more on the Jays. The Tigers in town. Dirks, a former Tiger, now works for the team in a broadcasting capacity. Looking forward to that. But I've been looking forward to this for a very long time. The long-awaited emotional return of TSN Hockey Insider Darren Dreger to Leafs Breakfast next.
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15: New problem on the 401 eastbound ramp to the north 400, stall vehicle blocking the right lane as the 401 continues to be heavy. This isn't really causing delays, but we have it. 401 westbound, the collector ramp to James Snow Parkway, stall stuck in the right lane. We have a bigger problem off the highway. Eastbound Steeles blocked just past Willowdale for a collision, and northbound Dufferin and Steeles, water main break, two right lanes. Weather can be unpredictable, but your home's protection doesn't have to be with Pella Windows. 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From the News Talk 1010 Traffic Center, I'm Dan Dealey.
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1: This is Leafs Breakfast.
10: Fifteen days to go before the Toronto Maple Leafs open their regular season schedule against Chris Kreider and the Montreal Canadiens. Welcome into Leafs Breakfast. The Toronto Maple Leafs golf tournament goes today. Coco, you'll be there, and wonder if our next guest will make an appearance. TSN hockey insider Darren Dreger makes his return to the program. Welcome back, Dregs. How was the summer?
2: Hey, summer was excellent. Good morning, fellas. Hope you guys had some downtime. I know Carl always takes advantage of his downtime. And I expect in the near future that AK will start taking Fridays and Mondays off. So then he only works a three-day week. So, yeah, I think we're all kind of rounding into form. But I'm recharged and I'm set. I had a pretty good summer.
11: Dreger must have missed the memo that we work during the summer doing this show. So
10: we were here all summer. We don't have the O'Neill McLennan schedules yet, Darren, but we are working on it. So,
11: but it's great to hear your voice, Dregs.
10: Yes, it is.
2: Well,
10: it is. And last week we talked about Gavin McKenna and this rookie tournament that was happening in Gatineau. We were so fired up. Oh, McKenna, what's he going to look like? And then Steve Sullivan's like, actually, he's not traveling. But the expectations for McKenna as the number one overall pick have obviously been a hot topic all summer long. Where do you stand with regards to McKenna, what Maple Leaf fans can expect if you're number one?
2: Well, I'm intrigued for sure. I wouldn't say that I'm more intrigued than I would be with any other number one draft pick. You know, there's always a lore and a heavy attraction that follows these players probably for a year, maybe a year plus prior to their draft. But then it gets amplified how many? 100-fold when the Toronto Maple Leafs win the lottery with a player of the significance of Gavin McKenna and the promise. So I always want to give situations like this time. No different than Austin Matthews when he joined the Toronto Maple Leafs. I remember Mike Babcock doing whatever he could in the design and development of Austin Matthews and how he felt they had to protect him at the NHL level and give him his best path to success. And what that means is, well, where do you play him in the lineup? You know, do you throw him to the Wolves and give him the top matchups, you know, on the wing with Austin Matthews in McKenna's case? Or do you slide him back down in the lineup in a top nine role, flank him with, you know, give him good players clearly to play with, but maybe the matchup isn't that strong. So that for me is where the intrigue comes into play. But I was going back with our fearless leader, Mike Lane, yesterday. And I'm sure you guys pore over the Mark Masters emails. I mean, these things are like mini Bibles that come out every day, right? So I was catching up on Masters encyclopedic reporting, and I saw a quote from Ben Danford. You guys probably saw this last week where he referenced McKenna as being generational. I loathe that word when it comes to labeling players, because how many generational players can you have? Right? Like when I think of generational players, I think of Sidney Crosby. And now I think of Connor McDavid. I mean, is there a room?
11: Would fit into that combo too?
2: I think so for sure. But you know, again, when we're talking generational, I guess it's okay to have several generational players playing in the league at the same time. Why not? I'm not going to challenge it. It just seems odd to me, but I had never heard that attachment to Gavin McKenna. And I think it was after he scored the lacrosse type goal, just in mucking around on the ice. And Danford was just asked about his opinion on the skill level of Gavin McKenna. And he went on at length. I mean, we can all see that this kid's got a high level of skill, but then he said, at least in my estimation, I believe that he's generational. I'm like, okay. Now that elevates my level of intrigue. What does that mean? And how's that going to translate when he starts playing NHL games and more importantly, regular season NHL games that matter? So all positive thoughts for me when I think of Gavin McKenna, but the intrigue comes in how he'll be played and the adjustments that every player has to make to play against the best in the world.
11: Yeah, well, hey, he has a chance to be generational if he turns out to be a superstar on this team, and that's a tough label to give him in before playing one game in the NHL. But you look at his junior career and even his college career, the guy is pretty impressive when it comes to producing offense. And, you know, he calls himself a playmaker first. Maybe he does that. Maybe he does acquire a scoring touch, depending on the players that he plays with. But I have a high ceiling for McKenna, and I hope that it blossoms out in year one with the Maple Leafs. I'm curious to know, Dregs, you've been out in the public a lot. You've talked to a lot of people, and I shared, you know, some of the conversations that I've had with people in Toronto. And I think the feeling around this market in this city is that there's a new level of excitement with this group. And, you know, with all the changes that this team has made, you know, you talk about the coach, the GM, the front office,
2: right,
11: know, some of the moves they made behind the scenes. And more importantly, the changes they made with the players on this roster.
2: Yeah.
11: Normally in previous years, we come to this point, we're like, we know the Leafs are going to be a good regular season team. It's all going to be about the playoffs. Well, they missed the playoffs last year. What's your opinion of this team based on everything that has happened with the changes that they've made so far?
2: Yeah, well, it's a state of wonder, wondering, you know, are the pieces that have been collected going to fit? And you just can't know that. You can't know that until you get into the battle. I will give John Chajka and management credit for touching every position. And they literally did that, right? So anybody that had questions or concerns with goaltending the Toronto Maple Leafs with Wool and Anthony Stolarz, okay, you can still have questions. You know, when you look at Sergei Bobrovsky, how much fuel is left in the tank there? You know, you've got an old tandem that works in Bobrovsky, or historically has worked in Florida with Bobrovsky and Stolarz. Can that relationship find a new level here in Toronto? And I think it could. I think I'm not convinced, but I think that the goaltending is better than it was. And really, that's all you can hope for. You know, then you look at some of the adjustments and the changes that have been made up front. I like some of the pieces that Chajka and company brought in. I've always been a Nick Paul fan, dating back to his Ottawa Senator days. You know, when he got essentially pushed out and landed in Tampa Bay, that was just a bogey, in my opinion, by Sens management. He's just a gamer. This guy knows how to win and competes and leads by example. So, you know, I'm not going to go player by player, but I do think that Toronto is better than they were in a lot of different ways. I mean, Craig Berube wanted players that could keep the flies off, that, you know, battled in his bottom six, were competitive guys, physical guys, big guys. Well, I think the Maple Leafs in a lot of different ways added some of that, right? And then you look at their defense, provided they can stay healthy. You know, OEL arguably was Toronto's best defenseman last year. He was most consistent, I would submit. Now you throw Darren Radish in the mix. Tanev, if he can stay healthy. You know, the Morgan Rielly story is, again, an interesting one. You know, he went through, I'm sure, a fair bit of emotional turmoil throughout the season last year into the offseason. And lo and behold, he's getting ready for another Toronto Maple Leafs training camp. So there are so many different variables that go into play and how these pieces of a puzzle are going to fit. But I like the pieces. I don't know what they're going to look like collectively. I can't guarantee that this team is going to be a playoff worthy team. But they're certainly not going to be worse than they were last year. I can't imagine that given the level of competition that they've got assembled here.
10: Darren Dreger with us for Leafs Breakfast. So you brought up Rielly, so we may as well just follow up on that. Just how close do you believe that Morgan Rielly was to being traded this offseason?
2: Yeah. You know, how do we know that, AK? We know that there was a high level of interest from the team standpoint to move on from Morgan Rielly. And in fairness, you know, hey, before John Chajka arrived on the scene, I guarantee you Brad for Living had lots of conversations about that. You know, before Tree was brought in, there were conversations with Brendan Shanahan about the future of Morgan Rielly and, you know, whether or not it was time to consider cutting bait. Maybe Morgan needed a change. When I went to my cabin this summer in Manitoba, I mean, one of the things that I thought was a guarantee was that Morgan Rielly was going to be in a different uniform when I came back in the fall. So I'm surprised that they weren't able to find the right fit. I'm in the camp that still thinks that Morgan Riley is a decent defenseman. But in saying that, you know, players have shelf lives. Coaches, managers have shelf lives. And it felt like Morgan had reached his expiration date with the Toronto Maple Leafs. So, you know, maybe he's recharged. Maybe, you know, he'll find the perfect fit. I mean, you know, we don't necessarily know who he's going to play with. I mean, there's an assumption that he'll line up with Darren Radish. I guess we'll have to wait and see how that plays out. But maybe he can find his game again with the Toronto Maple Leafs. I know he's a high character guy. I know that he's going to commit to being as good as he can be. Emotionally speaking, maybe he's in a good place with his family because they didn't have to go through the upheaval of a move in the offseason and all of that. But I can't imagine that John Chyka isn't willing to listen if there's any developing interest as the season gets underway.
10: Darren, the unveiling of TSN's top 50 list, TSN top 50 list of NHL players is today. It begins today, 50 through 41, culminating in the top 10 on Friday and the TSN top 50 show on Friday as well. I'm curious to know, with regards to the Toronto Maple Leafs captain, Austin Matthews, how high do you think he's going to rank on this list, which of course is a projection of the upcoming season?
2: Yeah. But that's a good distinction, and I know the Overdrive guys talked at length about this the other day. And people have to understand and appreciate that that's exactly what it is. So you're not looking at the year that Austin Matthews had last season. And if you were, okay, well then you'd slot Austin Matthews, accordingly, right? In a list of top 50 players in the National Hockey League. No. You're going by what we believe we know, which is that he's in a good place. He had a good off season of training. You know, looks like he's having fun in the final few days of his off season before things pick up. He's taking an action at the U.S. Open. Looks like, you know, he's in a good place as far as his girlfriend is concerned and all that. Great. I mean, live your life. Live it to its fullest. But Leaf fans need the captain to come in ready and be everything that Austin Matthews can be. And I think he can be that. So, you know, if we're projecting, I'd have a hard time not having Austin Matthews in my top 15. I don't put that top 50 together. I find it too much of a brain drain, to be fair, because really all we're doing is guessing, right? I mean, you don't think that every player that's in that conversation, we're talking about Matthews here, you know, he wants to be a top five player in the league. He wants to be the best player in the NHL. All those guys are wired the same way, but there are factors that come into play, health included. That's probably number one for Matthew. So if he can start the season healthy, if he is healthy, then why can't he have another career type year? I think he can. So if he does, then he deserves to be measured accordingly in anyone's top 50 list.
11: Let's quickly move on to some other NHL news that is still newsy out there. You're close to people in Winnipeg. I bet you you went to the cabin this offseason thinking that Connor Hellebuyck was going to start the season with the Jets, and he's publicly demanded a trade request. What are you hearing about Hellebuyck's situation with Winnipeg? Does he start camp in Winnipeg? How does this whole thing play out? Is he traded? Is he there? What is it?
2: Yeah, well, let's start with, does he start camp in Winnipeg? And to that, I'm doubtful. I'm not certain that he won't be in training camp. I don't have the information from the Hellebuyck camp to state that as a matter of fact. I know that there are people around him that don't think he's coming to camp. And then it gets potentially ugly, doesn't it? Because, look, I mean, Connor Hellebuyck is under contract for, what, another 4 or 5 years. You know, he negotiated, signed that contract in good faith. Likewise, the Winnipeg Jets. Sure, last season didn't go the way that Hellebuyck hoped that the Winnipeg Jets were planning, but, you know, they're still in it to get back on track and try and not only get back in playoff contention, but, you know, get back to being a contender in the West again. And they need high-level goaltending to be able to do that, and that's normally what Connor Hellebuyck provides. So now you bring it to why wasn't he traded? And the harsh reality, fellas, the offers were terrible. I mean, and, you know, much is made about, okay, well, you know, he has an expanded no trade list, which means that there are more than a few teams that Hellebuyck would consider going to. Well, that's great, but, you know, you do have to look at the bigger picture, and a lot of those teams have decent goaltending. So automatically that makes them a non-fit, right? You know, or you get teams that kick tires and have decent goaltending, but they do see Connor Hellebuyck as a potential upgrade, but they want Connor Hellebuyck at a discount price, bargain basement return. Well, Kevin Cheveldayoff and the Winnipeg Jets can't do that. They can't do that. How would you sell that to the fan base, right? And there's all kinds of speculation out there about, well, geez, he'd be a good fit in Edmonton, or he'd be a good fit in Montreal. Like, come on. He's not waving to stay in Canada. He's not. So it's going to be a headline, fellas, that we're going to tackle tomorrow in our first round of insider trading. Ooh. We're probably going to tackle next week. Maybe we tackle the week after that, because I don't think it's going anywhere. And if Connor Hellebuyck decides he's not showing up in camp, it potentially does get messy, doesn't it? Because he's withholding services, and then the team is going to have to act accordingly.
10: All right. Yep. Can't wait for insider trading tomorrow
3: night.
10: You
3: know hockey's back when insider trading returns.
10: I love it. That's great. That's awesome stuff. Thanks so much for making your return. We look forward to doing it again a couple times a week throughout the course of the hockey season. We'll do it again on Friday.
2: Okay, guys. Have a good week.
10: You too. That's our hockey insider, Darren Dreger. Also, Dylan Larkin. How about some of the stuff that was going on over the weekend with regards to the Red Wings and Larkin? He's not the captain anymore. He's going to show up for camp. They still don't have a general manager. What a disaster to start the season
3: for the Detroit Red Wings. He's probably saying, I'm showing up to camp because I want to get paid.
10: Right. That's it. Exactly. This hour, first up, brought to you by 2-for-1 Pizzas, large two-topping pizza special, two delicious toppings, one large pizza for just $12.99. Call 2-for-1, 2-for-1. Mark Dominic in hour number three will break down the NFL week one to this point. Of course, the Monday Nighter featuring the Chiefs and the Broncos still to come just after 8 o'clock on TSN and TSN Radio.
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6: 401 West Express to the 400, crash blocking the right lane. That's the only issue besides the slowdowns you will encounter on the 401. It is a heavy one this Monday morning. South 404 DVP, Gardner QBW, both ways filling up. Eastbound Steele's blocked past Willowdale for collision, and Watermain Brake has two right lanes blocked, northbound Dufferin at Steele's. Let's help women break free from abuse. 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
10: Third hour, First Up on this Monday morning. You're listening to TSN 1050. This hour of First Up is brought to you by Lease Busters. Aaron Karolnik, Carlo Coliacabo. We have Mark Dominic to talk some NFL in about 15 minutes. Wild week one in the National Football League, which culminates tonight with the Chiefs and the Broncos, a game I cannot wait for. Kansas City, 2.5-point favorites at home against the Denver Broncos. So we'll get into that with Mark when he joins us in 15 minutes. Also, Andy Dirks to talk about the Blue Jays. Big weekend that was, and an enormous final 12 games of the regular season, which will determine if the Toronto Blue Jays make the postseason or not. But I wanted to start off with a conversation we had on Friday about Gavin McKenna, how excited we were to see him at Prospects Camp and the rookie camp that was happening in Gatineau, Quebec, and then the Leafs just pull the shoot.
11: Yeah, not going.
10: They say McKenna's like, nah, I don't think so. And he's going to stay back here in Toronto and practice with the big boys, which says to me, not that there was any real doubt that this was going to be the case. I think we all knew Gavin McKenna was going to start with the Toronto Maple Leafs and play a big role with the Toronto Maple Leafs. But the fact that they wouldn't send him to rookie camp, in retrospect, definitely makes a lot of sense. You have a bunch of kids who are trying to prove themselves, and who knows, maybe someone takes a run at him. There's zero incentive for the Leafs to send Gavin McKenna to a place where, frankly, he doesn't belong. He has graduated far past what that tournament provides.
11: Well, I think, too, they probably listened to all the conversation around McKenna after it was announced that he was going to participate in it. And they're like, do we really want this guy coming to camp after playing in that and bringing more attention to himself on his play, where really we just want him to focus on being here, getting acclimated with the guys, getting comfortable, and allowing his performance at Maple Leafs training camp to determine where he plays. Right? And when I say where he plays, like, Gavin McKenna is playing on the Toronto Maple Leafs this year. It's just who he plays with is what the conversation is. Cause, you know, I said, like, I'm not really worried about points. I just, you gotta, you know, the focus for him is just standing out in a tournament like that. And they're like, you know, obviously a lot of people shared their own opinions and picked up the conversation, and the Maple Leafs looked at it and said, you know what, we don't need the noise around this kid. Forget it. We're just not going to send him. It's a short training camp this year. Let's just have him focused on being at training camp with the big club. This is how I think how things played out.
10: That's exactly it. I think that is the prudent decision with regards to Gavin McKenna. Now, where he starts the season, the first Maple Leafs gate is likely, I'm not saying it's a certainty, but likely to give you a good indication as to how Jim Hiller, Daniel Alfredson and company look at this roster and how they want to play guys in certain roles. And I'm becoming more and more insistent that Jack Roslovic's going to start the season with Austin Matthews. Now, the left side, who knows? Again, it could be Matthew Nyes, could be Easton Cowan, could be Gavin McKenna. But it seems like Roslovic and Matthews, I'm not saying they're tied together. Like, remember when the Leafs signed John Tavares, they told him, yeah, you're going to play with Mitch Marner. And Tavares is like, great, I'll score 47 goals in my first year. I don't think the same promise was made to Jack Roslovic, but we do know that Matthews and Roslovic are working together, have worked a lot together, have skated together a lot, and know each other from their time together in the U.S. National Development Program. So, again, it's going to be a moving target with regards to who plays with Austin Matthews. Remember Nick Ritchie playing with Austin Matthews and Mitch Marner a couple of years ago? how well that went for Nick Ritchie, who pretty much never played again after that.
11: Yeah.
10: But I could definitely see Nyes, Matthews, Roslovic to start. McKenna's going to get his chances. There's just way too much talent there, but I don't think you can really go wrong because I think Maple Leafs have a lot of good options. But I just kind of have that vibe. That's how they're going to start. Maybe it's a little conservative with regards to easing McKenna into the NHL. You know, you throw him up there with Austin Matthews. All of a sudden, you're like, oh, boy, here we go. Not that he's not capable of playing with Matthews, but I believe he is, and he will get his chances. But just my hunch is Nyes, Matthews, Roslovic is your top line to start. And who knows, maybe McKenna's with Tavares and Nylander to start. I think that's a possibility, too.
11: Okay, let me ask you something. Are we really going to put a lot of emphasis on a player that has played with a guy 10 years ago, 15 years ago at a national development program and use that as the reason why he should be in the Maple Leafs top six?
10: A lot of people are using that, and I think that is a possibility.
3: Hey, great. There's a lot of players that have familiarity and relationships with guys, but let's call a spade a spade. Is Jack Roslovic a top six forward on any NHL team?
10: I do not believe so. No.
3: And I'm not trying to take away
10: six forward.
3: I'm not trying to take away from the two good years he's had last year in Edmonton and the year before in Carolina, where he scored 20 plus goals in both those seasons. I think Jack Roslovic is and can be a 20 goal scorer, maybe even on this roster. But if you're building the excitement around Gavin McKenna, why are you going to start day one of training camp and not put Gavin McKenna with your best player? What would, to me, I don't understand the reason for that. If you're trying to build the hype around Gavin McKenna and give Gavin McKenna every
10: confidence. Who says they are? Who says they're trying to build the hype around anybody?
3: Who says whose are? The Leafs?
10: Well, I don't think the Leafs' focus is building the hype around Gavin McKenna.
3: But
10: the Leafs'
3: clearly
10: focus is putting Gavin
3: McKenna
10: in the best position.
3: Gavin McKenna is a very important player for the Maple Leafs right now.
10: Agreed.
3: Is he not?
10: Of course.
3: So my position on this is, hey, you drafted this guy first overall because, one, you had the first overall pick, and two, you believe this guy has a chance to be a really good player in the National Hockey League. But if you look at Gavin McKenna's resume, he has to play with the team's best players to do so. So you're now, you've got this whole fan base excited about Gavin McKenna, excited about Austin Matthews finding his form again and returning to 50 goals. And you want to put Jack Roslovic beside Austin Matthews because there's
10: the right
3: a relationship
10: side.
3: In the past?
10: On the right side.
3: Yeah, well,
10: yeah,
3: so
10: I mean,
3: what?
10: McKenna's,
3: so, okay, you so you're going to go Gavin, you're going to go Gavin McKenna and Jack Roslovic on, as a line? Is that what you're suggesting? Or you're suggesting it's one or the other? It's either Roslovic or McKenna?
10: I think it's likely to be Knies on the left side with, again, McKenna's will play the left wing. Easton Cowan will play the left wing. Matthew Knies, I suppose, could play the right wing, and McKenna could play the left side, but I would think you want to start McKenna in his natural position at the beginning of his NHL season.
3: Yeah, alongside the team's best player, Austin Matthews.
10: I want it to happen more than anybody. I think everybody wants to see it happen, and I think eventually it will happen this season. I'm just skeptical it happened to start the season.
3: That's not necessarily the approach that I would take. And again, that's your opinion. That's everybody's opposed to opinion. I'm just trying to build a reason as to why, you know, you wouldn't make that a primary focus. And if it's McKenna, Matthews, and Roslovic, great. Try that out. Then you go Knies, Tavares, and Nylander. There's your second line, right? You put Cowan on the third line because again, as much as I like Cowan as a player, and I think he's going to be a really promising young NHL player, like this guy has won everywhere that he's been right now. Easton Cowan has that, you know, that sort of, player that the edge you want to see a player play with as a third line player, right? He can forecheck the puck. He can, you know, make plays. He can check. You know, you saw him even just with his role that he played with the Marlies. Like, he wasn't a top-line player at the Marlies. So that would be a better fit I would see Cowan starting at as your third-line player, which, again, you still want it to be a scoring line, but he has more of a checker sort of identity to his game than a Gavin McKenna would having to play as a third-line player.
10: Definitely. And we saw Cowan, Tavares, and Nylander play together a lot down the stretch last year in those meaningless games. They produced a lot of offense. I think that's a possibility as well. But I think we got to kind of throw everything out the window with regards to what we saw last year, because everybody is new when it comes to the decision-makers of the Toronto Maple Leafs. Chyka, Sundin, Jim Hiller. You look at the front office, there's very few guys who were there last year, this year, and we know the changes with regards to Sergei Bobrovsky and Darren Radish, Chris Tanev's coming back, a number of new guys in the bottom six, new guys in the top six, including Gavin McKenna, and who knows, maybe Jack Roslovic. So I think if we could take anything from the early part of camp, which again opens later this week, is that it's a brand new ball game when it comes to the Toronto Maple Leafs. Brad Treliving's not here. Brendan Shanahan's not here. Kyle Dubas isn't here. It's John Chyka, Matt Sundin's team, and Jim Hiller's the one that's going to coach it. So I can't wait to see what everything looks like when camp opens, and We'll see. That's what everyone's going to be watching for. Think about how quickly Mark Masters is going to have that tweet out. Gavin McKenna starts the season with... dot, dot, yeah. dot. And that's the answer that everyone's waiting to find out. And I can't wait for it, too. I'm like, listen, I want McKenna to play with Matthews.
11: This training camp should all be all about Gavin McKenna. Gavin McKenna is what's getting Leafs fans excited about this season. Okay? Because again, it's a first overall pick that you're adding to your group, a significant player to add to a group that's got some significant players on it, like Matthews, Nylander, Nyes, Cowan, Tavares. Like, no other first overall pick gets to start their NHL career playing with that type of talent. And I'm sorry, like, I know all the changes that they've made, but you can't tell me there's a player on this team that Leaf fans are more excited to watch than Gavin McKenna on this team.
10: No way. Our boy Jack from Uxbridge already has a McKenna jersey, which I really respect. And
11: so if this training camp is going to be all about Gavin McKenna, put him with your best player.
10: Yeah.
11: Simple as that.
10: Yeah, I hope it happens, but we're going to have to wait and find out until later this week if it does. More hockey talk coming up in the fourth hour of the program. We've got Mark Dominic standing by to break down what we saw yesterday in the National Football League. Look ahead to the Monday Nighter. Jay's talk with Andy Dirks as well at 8:40. Lots of good stuff to come here as we continue in hour three.
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6: Well, good news first. 401 West Express near the 400. That crash has cleared away, but now we have other collisions, and it's west of the city. 2EW westbound past Wolf Line, two right lanes, and another one at the 403 eastbound near Aramills Parkway. HOV and left lane blocked as delays continue in and out of the downtown core. Big problem, eastbound Steel still blocked past Willowdale for collision. 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Offer ends September 26th. Second. From the News Talk 1010 Traffic Center, I'm Dan Dealey.
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28: I feel like y'all ready. 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Y'all ready. 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
33: We ready.
28: We ready. We ready.
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10: only the first Sunday of the National Football League season, but I'm already super excited for next Sunday. Bring on week two. We still have the Monday Nighter for week number one tonight, a game I'm super fired up for. The Chiefs and the Broncos. We'll see Patrick Mahomes make his return. Travis Swift in action at tight end for Kansas City. Should be a lot of fun. And to get into all the fun that was had yesterday in the NFL is our Monday morning NFL analyst, the former GM of the Tampa Bay Buccaneers, our man Mark Dominic. Mark, how was the week one experience for you?
0: I think people are still scoring points out there. That's the good thing, right? And then we got a fun game, like you said, a great game tonight. But yeah, it was good. It was a lot of things we kind of talked about that we anticipated, but obviously there's always a bit of shock. The biggest one, obviously, it's not the upset. To me, it's the Bears in Carolina. Like, for the Bears to score 59 points, I read somewhere they haven't scored that many points since the 1980. I mean, Think about, for Bears fans, that's 46 years have they ever scored that. And it's kind of like a Bears perfect dream to think they have an offense that can put those kind of points on the board.
10: Yeah, 59 points. Colston Loveland, my fantasy tight end with zero catches. What a disgrace.
11: How about Roma Dunze, invisible in that offense?
10: They didn't have like crazy numbers. It was like DeAndre Swift and Menungai, and Caleb Williams was running all over the field. He was incredible yesterday. He's now the fourth favorite for NFL MVP. So a great start for the Bears. Also a great start last night for the New York Football Giants, Mark. They beat Carlo and I's NFC champion prediction, Dallas Cowboys, which we may be changing very shortly, but I thought Jackson Dart looked outstanding. Win number one in the Harbaugh era in New York. Are you a believer in New York, or a little bit premature to say that?
0: Oh, no, I think the Dallas team is talented. I thought they did a great job with Dak Prescott and company in terms of what they did defensively, even at the Giants. Like, they just kind of made them look lackluster. And, you know, I think that was the big thing, but I was more, you should be excited if you're the Giants. Look, we're all going to watch this. The trio they have, obviously, with Cam and Jackson and Malik, is the health, right? Those three guys are, if they can stay healthy, and you know, obviously everybody's going to have little aches and pains here and there, but if they can majorly stay healthy, it shows a great combination, because Jackson Dart, with his legs and his, you know, the way he moved the ball around the field, was uber impressive. And so I was really excited, and I'm excited for Harbaugh. And it was nice. I mean, I'm not a Dallas hater by any stretch, but it was kind of great to see Harbaugh have success, especially in New York with the Giants.
11: Are you just as excited for the Joe Brady era in Buffalo that basically put the NFL on notice, putting up 36 points on that Houston defense, getting a big win in a place where they haven't had any success since Josh Allen's been the quarterback in Houston there? But how impressed were you with the Buffalo Bills and their win over the Houston Texans?
0: Yeah, I think you bring up a great point, Carlo. And I think that's the thing that, you know, I'm sure a lot of Buffalo fans are listening to or thinking about, but, you know, 36 points on Houston's defense is remarkable. That's really hard to do, as you say. And I think that's just a huge news for the Buffalo Bills and what they, you know, want to have obviously get accomplished this year. And you know, that's not only just Josh Allen and his legs and what he was able to do, but, you know, it was great to see like Dalton Kincaid explode the way he did in the game. And that's just such a weapon that so many teams, unless you have Colston Loveson. You know, usually, Aaron, I couldn't help it. Should have helped different. Couldn't help it. But, you know, it's for the Buffalo Bills, it is a tremendous win for them to be able to pull that off. Not only, again, scoring that kind of points, but doing it at Houston is a huge, huge W.
10: Mark Dominic, our guest, our Monday morning NFL analyst, Lamar Jackson, Derrick Henry, Zay Flowers. Man, did the Ravens' offense look incredible. They put up 41 points on the Colts. And, of course, Jesse Minter coming over as the new head coach of the Ravens. But this Declan Doyle character, Mark, you got to take us through what he's able to present. He's a guy in his early 30s, the new offensive coordinator of the Baltimore Ravens, and people are already talking about him as a future NFL head coach. What can you tell us about him and what the Ravens were able to do yesterday?
0: Yeah, I mean, he's a guy that's kind of blown up, right, through the coaching ranks, and really spent just a couple of years as a GA almost at Iowa, and then got an opportunity and just has run with it completely. And he's been fortunate to be around, you know, some highly productive, offensive coaches, whether that's, certainly with Ben Johnson last year with the Chicago Bears, being able to be a part of that, to now, you know, being with, you know, obviously the offensive coordinator for the Ravens is an amazing accomplishment for a 30-year-old guy. But I think the main part for him is, you know, he's been around football his whole life. It was one of those ones where, you know, his dad is uber famous as one of the best strength coaches in the NFL. So he's just been around the game at Iowa, excuse me. He's just been around the game so much that, you know, you just appreciate that he's the next Sean McVay, like the young guy, the Kyle Shanahan years and years ago, where, you know, he's able to, you know, put all stuff together and watch it produce.
11: So, Mark, we've praised a lot of the great football that we've watched so far in week one. And if you're a Chargers fan, something that me and you both support, it's kind of got to be a demoralizing start for this team because they lose at home as the league's biggest favorites on the board to the Arizona Cardinals. And AK pointed out, like, it's not going to be as easy as a bounce back for the Chargers in that division, especially when you look at their schedule. Like, next week they play the Raiders. Then they got the Bills, the Seahawks, the Broncos, the Chiefs, the Rams, the Texans, the Ravens. Woo! How did the Chargers bounce back after that? And what happened to them for lose that game? Very uncharacteristic for a team coached by Jim Harbaugh to be that bad.
0: Yeah, no, I agree. I think there's a couple things. Number one, time of possession was a big piece of this game. When you watched it, you're like, boy, it just doesn't feel like the Chargers had many opportunities with the ball, right? I mean, I think when it was all said and done, Arizona had the ball like 15 more minutes than the Chargers did. That's a fortune in the NFL in terms of that much time. And, you know, when Ladd McConkey went down, what was it, late third, early fourth or whatever it was, it looked to me like Justin Herbert, I don't know if he feels like anybody else is the number one there. And Ladd McConkey's their number one. And I think that's the thing that's going to be interesting to see. Does Justin Herbert come to somebody and say, hey, Quentin Johnson, are you going to step up in this spot? Or is Njoku going to have to be the guy? But it just showed me how limited it was because as that went on, you know, they did classic Harbaugh stuff too, right? They went for it on fourth down, but they were 0-for-3. And I think that also cost this team. So, it was a very tough loss, a very unexpected loss for everybody. And it just Justin Herbert was, you know, good. And then just kind of I thought the team just in general was a very un-Harbaugh team in terms of just, you know, not creating opportunities and not being able to extend plays. And that obviously cost them.
10: I couldn't believe it. And that play when Herbert just chucked it up when they were trying to make that comeback, it was just an awful play. Awful. It was actually the exact same play that Josh Allen made. Just the difference is the Houston Texans player dropped the ball, and in the case of the Arizona Cardinals player, Justin Herbert was not as fortunate. So, yeah, clearly the Chargers are in a little bit of trouble, but you mentioned the Raiders, Coco. I mean, Brady, I know they played the worst team in the NFL, but Ashton Jeanty in that offense, I mean, it seemed like last year Ashton Jeanty was getting hit behind the line of scrimmage every single time, and Miami's not a good team, but maybe, just maybe, this Raiders team could be a little bit better than advertised, or again, was it about the opponent for you?
0: Well, I think it's a little bit of both, right? I think the Raiders can be and will be a better team. I think a lot of people really love Kubiak that I've spoke to in the organization, not only just player-wise, but coaches and front office. Everybody's got a lot of energy there with Coach Kubiak in terms of what he brings to the excitement level and just the system that they want to run. And you're right, Jeanty, I mean, just, you know, was fantastic for them. I'm really excited about what they are going to be able to do. I think that this is a team that's going to, you know, find ways to score even more points. You know, the Raiders have struggled to put points on the board over the last few years. And this year, with the amount of weapons they have, once they get Brock Bowers back, hopefully in about 3 or 4 weeks, really could do some good damage. Do I think the Raiders are 8-9? No, I don't think they're that level yet, but I do think they're certainly going to be a much tougher out for everybody as they play them just because of what they, I think they can do in terms of spreading the ball around the football field. The Dolphins, it's going to be a long year for the Dolphins. It feels like there's just nothing there in terms of who's your playmaker, who's going to, you know, there's nothing that from a receiving threat that really makes you nervous as a defensive coordinator. And, you know, and Malik Willis is probably, you know, 31st or 32nd in terms of starting type quarterback. It's going to be a super long season, down there in Miami area.
10: Yeah. I mean, it's just crazy that the Bills and the Jets are the two best teams in the AFC East, just as we predicted, right, Mark?
0: I mean, the Jets have a winning record for the first time in like 2 years. This is
10: awesome.
0: That's
10: right.
11: Well, it's funny you say that, Mark, because the Jets and the Giants both opened the season with a win for the first time in 17 years.
10: What? Is that true?
11: In 17 years. Both of those teams started the season.
10: That is pathetic. How is that even possible?
0: That's certainly rough. And again, I think happy for your Jets. I like Aaron Glenn as a head coach. I'm hoping that, I think it's going to be, like you said, it's not going to be a long season, but it's going to be a hard season. I think defensively and special teams, they can stay in games. I think that'll be the big piece. It's,

0: you about what happened with Minnesota and Green Bay. And Kyler Murray takes an ugly hit. He leaves the game with a concussion. Carson Wentz comes in, and immediately I'm like, oh, Minnesota's season is over. And they were getting killed by the Packers. And then they score 29 unanswered points to end the game. They win by 17. How did this all happen for Minnesota?
1: Yeah, it was wild, right? As you just, it felt like this Minnesota kept, getting breaks right when it had to happen. And it was bizarre how Jordan Love just, he fumbled and he threw the pick, and it was just like back to back to back, all the negative things. Here's what really happened when you watch the game. Brian Flores, I mean, when did he not blitz in that game? It was unbelievable. I've never seen a defensive coordinator be so aggressive blitzing a quarterback, that he obviously felt very comfortable, taking risks in the back end, knowing that he's going to win in front. I mean, he blitzed, 80% of the time?
0: Well,
1: in the game?
0: I actually have the number here, Mark. The Vikings blitzed Jordan Love on 72% of his dropbacks. That is the highest blitz rate by any team in a game in the last 3 years.
2: Holy crap.
1: Yeah, I was just like, I can't believe he's sending again. So he obviously felt comfortable to do that. And I think that's where it just continued. Like, I think Jordan Love just mentally and physically is like, what in the world is going on? You know, always having to. And so then he has the two turnovers and voila, you know, the Vikings have this miracle comeback win. With Carson Wentz. And, you know, it wasn't like I thought the Vikings were just on fire, but they took advantage. But it was more to me of the aggressiveness of the Vikings defense that finally wore down the Packers at the end.
0: Chiefs or Broncos tonight, Mark?
1: Yeah, I'm going with a big night for Patrick Mahomes.
2: Wow.
1: Let's go. Your producer, he needs a big night, so I'm on board with this, and I'm gonna make sure that, you know, you guys get the big. I think this should be a fun shootout. I don't think it's gonna be a defensive slugfest. I think it's gonna be a little more offensive driven. We'll see what happens, but obviously week one was very offensive driven for the most part. I mean, I think that the like we talked about with the Bears in Carolina, I did see another stat where that's like the most points ever since in week one matchup in NFL history. So yeah, that's impressive. So I think offenses continue to shine tonight, and look forward to watching Mahomes.
0: I can't wait. It's on TSN. It's on TSN 1050 just after 8. Awesome stuff, Mark. Thank you so much for the time. We'll do it again next week.
1: Sounds good, gentlemen. Did you win or lose?
0: In fantasy, Carlo and I's team had like one of the worst performances in the history. Right. Unless Kenneth Walker goes for 7 touchdowns tonight, we are cooked. So a tough start for us. Right. Colston Love, I blame him.
1: I do too.
0: Yeah. Unacceptable. Thanks, Mark.
2: See you,
1: Colst.
0: That's Mark Dominic. Yeah, our team, Marshawn Lloyd. Ooh. Not feeling so good about the squad. And we're going to hear about it tomorrow. We're at Cowden Woods tomorrow for the Mint Inc. Golf Tournament. And this is the Mint Inc. Fantasy League that you and I have teamed up for. And we're going to get chirped hard for our team and then for what happened during the draft when we took Mike Washington, like 16th overall, by mistake. Well, what are you going to do? What are you going to do? Looking forward to seeing the boys at Mint Inc. tomorrow. This segment is brought to you by Bell, proud partner of the NFL. Bell Connection is everything. We have been promoting this amazing new contest we have on First Up called Hail Mary Mondays. And on the other side, we're going to attempt to call the winner of Hail Mary Monday, who predicted that Cam Scataboo would score and the Giants would win on Monday Night Football. That's on the other side.
2: Andy better Dirks, answer.
0: Talking Jays and Tigers. Yeah, you better answer as we continue here in Hour 3.
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4: Heavy around the downtown core majors, but we have to look a little west with a 403 eastbound. Air Mills Parkway, a collision blocking the HOV and two left lanes and two problems on the QBW heading westbound. Just past Ford Drive, a stall left lane, and then past Guelph Line, a collision blocking two right lanes. Two big problems off the highway. Dundas blocked west of Keele for a collision, and Jarvis closed between Girard and Dundas for a fire investigation. 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
7: You ain't first, you're last.
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9: Hour three continues. Andy Dirks talking Jays Tigers game one tonight from the Dome. It'll be Jose Soriano on the hill for Toronto as they continue their playoff push. Toronto a game behind Cleveland for the final playoff spot in the American League wild card. So we've been talking about this incredible contest we've got going on called First Up's Hail Mary Mondays. And last night we saw the Giants beat the Dallas Cowboys. So our first contestant on First Up's Hail Mary Mondays is Joseph Sacco from Thornhill. Unfortunately, he did not answer the phone. So that's a big loss for Joe Sacco. NHL legend and also contestant.
10: NHL player Joe Sacco.
9: Maybe. Maybe. So as a result, Joe Sacco automatically gets the $150 prize and is not entered into the grand prize draw because you have two options. You either take $150 or you go for the big $2,000 grand prize. Unfortunately for Joe Sacco, the choice has been made for him. So just a piece of advice, people. If you're going to enter Hail Mary Mondays, make sure to be by your phone when you get the phone call from us. Not only do you get to come on First Up, but you also get to have the opportunity to get the $2,000 as well.
10: I think Joe Sacco might be still stuck in the sack because he got sacked last night.
9: They got sacked here on Hail Mary Mondays. So that's unfortunate, but what a cool contest. And Scataboo scored early on. How about the celebration? Like, dude, relax.
11: Yeah,
9: do you need
11: exactly.
9: to do a backflip? Like, you want to blow out your knee.
11: You just came off a major ankle surgery in the summertime. Like,
9: exactly.
11: Relax.
9: Well, Scataboo did that same thing at the Fanatics thing that he was at, and he looked like he hurt himself doing it. And he did not have an amazing game. He was pretty good. Jackson Dart was excellent. And I've been skeptical on the Dart-Scataboo combination, but pretty good start. Pretty good start for them. And that defense looked pretty damn good, too, for the Giants. So really nice win for them. And it's going to be very intriguing to see how the Giants look all season long. So back to the Toronto Blue Jays, who win yesterday and win on Saturday as well. They take 2 of 3 from Baltimore. They are a game behind Cleveland for the final wild card spot. Toronto's at 75-75. There are 12 games to go. Vladimir Guerrero Jr.,
12: He did it! He did it! The old Brian Hayes, they did it, Naylor, but he did it, Naylor, with regards to Vlad. The first home run at home for Vlad Jr., and you could just tell what a huge sigh of relief that was for Vlad. You play in the NHL for a long time. I'm sure you've had scoring droughts that have gone far beyond what you would have liked, and when you finally see one trickle into the net, you're like, oh, yes. Thank God. No one's going to be talking about that again.
10: Buddy.
12: For Vlad, that must have felt very much like that.
10: I had that in my ear in Buffalo because, like, the one thing you never want to finish with as a defenseman or even just as a player in the NHL is a zero in your goal column. And, you know, obviously things went a little different than expected in my time in Buffalo, where I chose to sign there because I thought I was going to be an everyday guy and be in the top four. And then how quickly we were not on the same page, where they just brought me in to be a veteran guy to help with the young players. And I would just, you know, be a 6-7 guy. And so I was approaching like the 30 game mark, and there was like 8 games left in the season. I'm in Carolina and I finally score my first goal of the season. I'm actually like in a groove now where I'm putting up points. I'm playing a lot better. You know, I'm helping one of their young, my partner was Mark Pisick. I'm helping him.
12: Pisser.
10: NHL player. So I score in Carolina and you could hear the eruption on the bench. You could hear the tone in Rob Ray's voice, who's currently is the play-by-play announcer for the Sabres, and just complimenting me on how hard I've been working and how much of a team guy I've been and how players are so excited. I thought, okay, six games left, you know, I have a chance to get a couple more, or I think there was like 8 games left. And what happened in the next game? They healthy scratch me. Dan Bylsma. Healthy scratch me, and I didn't play a game till the rest of the season, until the last game of the season that meant nothing. And I got in because a veteran guy wanted a night off, and they're like, okay, here's your chance. I'm like, oh, thanks, I appreciate it. Yeah, I was just starting to get hot. Score my first goal of the season, you healthy scratch me. Stupid jerk. And, it was a great feeling because at least I got the, now I look back at my, you know, hockey DB and I see one goal as a member of the Buffalo Sabres instead of zero.
12: No, it's better than zero, I guess. You gotta take the small victories when you can. And it did look like zero was going to be the number of home runs that Vladimir Guerrero Jr. hit at home this season. Thank goodness for him that he was able to get one on the board. And it wasn't just Vlad who went yard yesterday. George Springer went yard. He had a huge game statistically too, with 4 RBIs. Okamoto had another home run. He's up to 32. Those guys went back to back to back for the Blue Jays. First time in 14 years a Blue Jays trio has gone back to back to back. So they were a huge part of that win for the Jays. And see how it goes, man. I mean, you probably need at least 7 wins, get to 82. I feel like you probably need 83 wins on the season, which would be 8 of the final 12, but it depends on how it shakes out with Chicago and Cleveland, because the Jays have the tiebreak against Cleveland. They don't have the tiebreak against the Chicago White Sox, so whoever finishes in first place in that division, it's a very complicated process by which the Jays get into the playoffs. But if they win 9 of the final 12, I'm very confident they make the postseason. But it's a lot to ask to win 75% of your games in a stretch if you're the Jays, the way that they've been playing over the course of the entire season, but it's right there for them. Detroit's not great, but they've won 4 in a row, so we'll see how it goes tonight.
10: You're right. So just look at this week. 3 against Detroit, 4 against Texas. If they could find a way to get on a winning streak and we're like ring off like 5, 6, 7 in a row.
12: They're in.
10: Because
12: you've got Cincinnati to end the season. Like, that should be easy. 2 of 3 at worst, since he's terrible. So,
10: yeah,
12: it's right there for you.
10: It really is. We'll
12: see. Soriano, ooh, big one for him tonight. He's got to be dialed in against the Tigers. And I feel pretty optimistic that he will be. Speaking of the Tigers, Andy Dirks played for the Tigers for a long time. He's now part of their broadcast team. He's going to join us on the other side. We have Ryan Harris joining the show as well at 9:15, who covers the Denver Broncos. So we'll tee up Monday Night Football, which you could watch on TSN and listen to right here on TSN 1050, the home of the 1-0 Buffalo Bills after their 36-31 triumph over Houston. We have some more baseball talk on the other side. Lots of good content still in the final 90 minutes of today's program as we continue here on TSN 1050. 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
14: All our problems on the highways are west of this city. 403 eastbound, Aaron Mills Parkway, HOV, and two left lanes still blocked with that collision with delays past upper middle. 401 westbound, Highway 25, collision center lane, and a stall on the QEW westbound passport drive left lane block. Downtown core majors, heavy, absolutely, and two problems off the highway. Dundas blocked west of Keel for collision, and a fire investigation as Jarvis closed between Girard and Dundas. There's a certain feeling on a Sunday drive. No rush, no noise. 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From the News Talk 1010 Traffic Center, I'm Dan Dealey.
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0: 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You're listening to First Up on TSN Radio. Jays Tigers tonight from the Dome. I do find it very weird, and TIFF is going on right now in Toronto, the Toronto International Film Festival, how people like spend their day and time standing there trying to get a glimpse of celebrities. Like, really? I just don't understand.
1: You know,
0: I live downtown, like very close to where this is all happening. I don't understand why anyone cares about seeing, like, Ed Helms. You know Ed Helms from The Hangover, from The Office, Andy from The Office. Like, I'm seeing, like, swarms of people try to get pictures with him. Like, what? What are you guys doing? Get a life. Leave these people alone.
1: Do you know those people should probably be reminded that social media exists?
0: And yeah.
1: You'll probably see a video of those people, like, at some point go viral that you could watch it on that instead of being there live.
0: So, no kidding. You know what I would recommend these people do? Forget these movie stars. Head down to Rogers Center. You could maybe get a glimpse of this man, Andy Dirks. Longtime big leaguer. That's a man I would want a selfie with. He joins us now here on First Up. What's up, Andy?
2: Hey, man. You know, you got to get your phones out, take lots of pictures of me. Sometimes you do feel like the animal behind the cage at the zoo, you know? It's like everybody walks up. They cling on the bars a little bit, and everybody says, smile, look pretty. And you're like, I'll try.
0: Well, I mean, listen, you played in the big leagues for a long time. I'm sure you've had some experiences with, like, autograph hounds and stuff like that. Anything crazy you've seen?
2: Yeah, for sure.
0: This film festival stuff is blowing my mind.
2: No. There's different levels to it, you know? Like, I don't get the Shohei Ohtani treatment. I've never got that. Like, there's different levels to stardom. I was like lower to mid tier, I would say, if you had to describe, which pretty much means I can go do whatever I want, whenever I want, sign a few autographs once in a while. It's probably about the right level of stardom, to be honest. It's not so overly annoying that you can't go out to dinner, but also, you know, you get recognized here and there. People say what's up. It's kind of fun.
1: Yeah. And you should appreciate it as long as it lasts, Andy, because I get the same thing. And it's funny when I'm around my kids and they see somebody stop me in public and be like, hey, you're Carlo Colaiacolo. And I'm like, yeah, hey, how are you? And I'm always nice. And I always remind myself that the minute or the day that they stop recognizing you, then you know you're in a tough spot in your life. So as long as they continue to recognize you, depends on what you do for a living.
2: With what you do, you better be recognized, buddy. You're in trouble.
1: Exactly.
0: So it's a huge series for the Toronto Blue Jays. Maybe not so much for the Tigers, barring something insane, maybe winning out. The Tigers will be on the outside looking in. But with regards to the Jays and what they're facing this week, Detroit's hot. 4 straight wins. They've got a good arm on the hill this evening. What can you tell us about Toronto's opponent tonight, Andy?
2: Yeah, just swept the Rockies. The Rockies' pitching wasn't very good. And, you know, Toronto's pitching is much better than what they'll face against the Rockies. But also the Tigers, the offense performed really well over the weekend. We got a lot of rookies. Like, we'll have 5 or 6 rookies in a lineup at any given time. After the trade deadline, when Skubal and Casey Mize got traded, the Tigers kind of decided, hey, let's get all the young youth up here, see what kind of energy we're going to have rolling into next year. And some of these young guys have performed really well. A guy named Haoyu Lee plays second base. He's all over the field. Really good hitter. Kevin McGonigal's a name that I think most people around the league recognize at this point. He'll probably win Rookie of the Year. He should. He's very good. Troy Melton's on the mound tonight facing the Blue Jays. Troy Melton's been tremendous. He, you know, not the most swing and miss in baseball, but he's got a 92-mile-an-hour cutter that he uses quite a bit. Mid-90s fastball, good command, good breaking ball, good changeup, and a really cool, like, kind of Southern California demeanor to him when he's on the bump. He's been really, really good for us. Drew Anderson is the guy you'll face not today but tomorrow. He played in Korea last year, and he filled a starting role once Mize left. Got a good changeup. So, I mean, as far as, like, if you look at the Tigers' run differential, they have the best run differential in the American League Central, like, by a long shot. They are a team that was plagued by injuries early. It was a rough go. After the trade deadline, they had a few good wins. Then they brought up the young talent, some of these young guys trying to get their feet under them, trying to figure out the rotation. but they're playing pretty good, and they're actually a fairly dangerous team. Like, I don't want to face the Tigers if I need, like, as far as, hey, this is a team that's not in the playoffs and I need to get in the playoffs. Tigers isn't the team you really want to face. It should be a pretty good series.
1: Yeah, well, you talked about all the youth. I mean, the Tigers were the talk of baseball 2 years ago when they made this magical run to get into the playoffs unexpectedly. And, you know, sitting right now 5.5 games out with 13 games remaining, I know you've won 4 in a row. You talked about all the excitement around the young players, but how demoralizing was it at the deadline to see guys like Scooble and Mize leave and basically just, you know, write the story for the rest of your season that you, pretty much the look was into the future instead of trying to make the playoffs?
2: Right. It's tough on a fan base. I mean, any fan base that's been there understands that. It's a tough decision when you have a squad that was as good as ours but performed so bad in May. Because we had Javi Baez, Parker Meadows is still out, like, you know, center fielder. Gleyber Torres, we had multiple injuries to the squad in May, and we were one of the worst teams in baseball in May. So when you start off that bad, it takes a lot to get back in the hunt. And, you know, for all intents and purposes, they did. They moved themselves up the ranks. Some injuries to the bullpen, though, that really kind of was, I think, the straw that broke the camel's back when it came to, is this a team that's going to go deep into a postseason run at the trade deadline? I think that's what, you know, everybody's trying to decide with their squad. And do we go get more young talent when we have the hottest trade commodity on the market in Tarik Skubal? And those are decisions that I don't get paid to make, which I'm glad, because those are tough decisions to try to make as far as an organization. But it was tough to see Skubal and Mize go. They were such big parts of some of the funnest times the Tigers have had in the last, you know, 2, 3, 4 years. The 2024 run, last year's run, almost beating Seattle to go to the American League Championship Series. Like, those two guys were integral parts. So when you lose those, it is bitter. It leaves a little bitter taste in your mouth. But, you know, now it's the excitement of getting to see the young players come up that everybody's heard a lot about, the Max Clarks of the world. And see what they can do. And it's a fun brand of baseball. You know, every generation goes by and a new one comes up, and it looks like what the Tigers are accomplishing is getting younger and more athletic, which was one of the original goals I know Scott Harris had with the organization. And it just takes time for those players to develop in the minor leagues, and it takes time for them to be really impactful in the big leagues. And so we're in that mode. Like the Rocky series was a lot of fun to watch. Guys are still in bases. It's something what we haven't seen in Detroit as much. Like, when I played in Detroit in our heyday, we had Miguel Cabrera, Prince Fielder, Victor Martinez, Torrey Hunter. Like, we bashed, you know.
0: Andy Dirks.
2: We didn't. Andy Dirks, that's right. Johnny Peralta.
0: Ooh,
2: down that shortstop position. Yeah, Omar Infante. You remember the name.
0: Yeah. Of course.
2: Austin Jackson.
0: Oh, Austin Jackson. So very athletic outfielder. Yes.
2: Yeah. Yeah, unbelievably. So the squad that I won with, we were, you know, a little more station to station. But you see, as baseball, with the rule changes, the bases are bigger, the pitch clock, like the stolen base becoming part of the game again, eliminating the complete shift. Like, some of these rule changes have been really good for baseball, but I think, too, there's teams that are learning to take advantage of some of these rule changes and, like, okay, what's the most valuable element? Is it just the bashers, or is it nice to have some of that young athletic energy in? And I think the league as a whole is starting to say a little more young, a little more athletic. You look at the Rays, Milwaukee, like some of these teams that have done some really cool stuff with the rosters that are just a little less conventional than, you know, like what you do if you're the Dodgers, which is just buy all the stars.
0: Our guest is Andy Dirks, former big leaguer, now part of the Detroit Tigers broadcast team. First of three, Detroit-Toronto tonight. What's your take on the Jays? Because, of course, we've had to endure now 150 games of baseball that has been very frustrating to watch over the course of the season. From your perspective, what has gone wrong to this point? And the final 12 games, we'll see. But what are your expectations for how it will all go for the Jays down the stretch?
2: Yeah, I think whoever hits in this series is going to win, right? Because it's probably going to be a pretty tight ball games. But it all starts with starting pitching. You know, if your starting pitching dominates, you have a real shot to win a lot of ball games, and then it's bullpen. So, you know, with Toronto trying to get your continually getting the pitching squared away, and when the pitching squared away, it's like you don't hit. It's one of those seasons. Like, because we were supposed to be the Tigers and the Blue Jays, we're like shoe-ins for the playoffs, right? When we start this thing, but then you see some guys not having as good of years as they've had in the past. I think offensively, it's such a coin flip at times. It's just hard to really find those long-winded, consistent times where you're scoring, you know, six runs a game, every single game, day in and day out, which means you have to be good at winning those tight ball games. The Tigers this year, we're like we have like a 300 win percentage in one run ball games. That's why we're in the position we're in. And similar to Toronto, it's just like, you got to win those one run ball games and go to make the playoffs. And then to go into the postseason, you have to have that pitching, that reliable pitching in the back end of the bullpen to really lock it down.
0: Well, I know you got a lot of history with the Jays. You played your first MLB game against Toronto. You were claimed by the Jays later in your career. So enjoy your time in Toronto. Avoid those autograph hounds from the film festival. And
2: I might come up to the States and just take pictures of you guys.
0: I don't know if that's going to get you any money. Maybe soon, though. You can keep them, and maybe one day it'll be worth something. You never really know. Andy, great to have you on the show. Thanks so much for this.
2: Later, guys.
0: All right, that's Andy Dirks. What he said about is the team, again, you get to this point of the season, Coco, you got 12 games left. The Tiger season's essentially over. You got a bunch of kids playing. Who knows what you're going
3: to
0: get?
3: Nothing to lose, man.
0: Nothing to lose. They're just going to be swinging free, and McGonagall's a stud who's going to win the AL Rookie of the Year. And they got some players. They got this Melton kid on the hill today who's apparently really good as well. We've seen his numbers just continue to improve as the season's gone on. So Toronto's in one. We'll see what they've got. And I'm very excited for this series for the Jays. And who knows, maybe Vlad hits another home run at the Rogers Center tonight. Wouldn't that be something? 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Ryan Harris talking about the Monday Nighter, which you can listen to right here on TSN 1050. He'll join us in about 15 minutes. It's about some of our conversation with Steve Phillips, our MLB analyst, that at 9:30.
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5: In and out of the downtown core, expect plenty of volume delays on the majors. We have to look a little bit west where the East 403 crash, Aaron Mills Parkway, HOB, two left lanes blocked. Expect slowdowns from upper middle. And we have a collision on the QEW eastbound approaching Dorval. The center lane is blocked and the delays really begin at the junction if you're heading in that direction. 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
23: Hour 4 Monday morning, Rolnik Koliakova with you. Ryan Harris talking Monday Night Football in about 15 minutes. We saw an admission, well, maybe not an admission, but a public statement from Steve Ballmer, the owner of the LA Clippers, late last night, saying he's accepting all the NBA's punishment and they're moving on, which is really weird. Because when the NBA's punishment was initially revealed, all the Clippers statements were talking about how they were going to fight it and how they vehemently disagreed with the findings. And all of a sudden, they're like, all right, I guess we'll just suck it up and take it. He paid the fine, the $30 million fine, and now
1: we wait. Pay the suspension.
23: And, well, yeah, we know everything that's associated with the punishment that the Clippers have received, the first-round pick losses, et cetera. Maybe, again, this is my guess, Silver said, hey, buddy, just come out and accept the suspension, accept the punishment, and we'll cut some of those first-round picks in the future if you don't make a big deal of this.
1: I totally agree with you.
23: It'll happen. It's not going to happen immediately because that makes Silver look weak, but a year from now.
1: Some sort of agreement that Ballmer and Silver have come up with to allow this to disappear into the, you know, into the past and move on from it, because the longer this drags out where there's a fight or a dispute on the Clippers end, the more Pablo Torre is probably going to investigate and reveal more findings of all this. And
23: well,
1: I think
23: Pablo Torre is one thing, but the Department of Justice, their investigation
1: too,
23: might be a little bit more troublesome.
1: So there was probably something said, hey, come out, agree to it, pay the fine, accept the suspension, and then after a year or two, we can maybe relive this and you can get the final two or three first-round picks back because you've cooperated and stuff has moved on. But, yeah, I'd find it hard to believe that Ballmer and his lawyers are just accepting this and walking away with it scotch-free.
23: Yeah, so there's some more to that story, no doubt. I think that is safe to say. And with regards to Kawhi Leonard becoming a Toronto Raptor, who knows? I've stopped guessing when that's going to happen. Again, some very reputable people. Doug Smith and the Toronto Star has been covering the Raptors as long as they've existed. He comes out and says there's still a lot of optimism from everyone around the Raptors. This is going to happen. Kawhi will become a member of the team. But the thing that is kind of holding this up is that everybody involved with making this trade a reality on the Clippers side is suspended from the NBA.
1: Yeah, so who are they? Who are
23: so I guess they got to have someone. I know there's a guy, GM, I think, that's running the organization. I think his last name is Redden, if I'm not mistaken. I don't believe it's Wade Redden. I believe it's something else. But it's just a really peculiar situation. And I think eventually Kawhi will become a Toronto Raptor, and that'll be a glorious day, welcoming him back to our city. And 20 Fingers asked me to play this audio. Chris Rock was in Toronto over the weekend at the film festival and made some comments about Kawhi Leonard. Let's take a listen to what happened.
24: Guy, wow, I really shouldn't have got him. Like, I might have paid him under the table, do like a Kawhi Leonard thing. how did he get this guy? Anyway, it was, hey, you guys got a ring. Got a ring, okay? Kawhi.
0: something's wrong. Why would they give them back?
2: That was wild. This guy was doing a stand-up set about Kawhi Leonard. People were just eating it up. But every time I hear the name Chris Rock or I hear him talk, all I think about is Will Smith at the Oscars now.
1: just
2: cold cocking him right across the face.
0: Keep my wife's name out your mouth!
4: I'm going to, okay?
2: Jeez. Still the craziest thing I've ever watched on TV. Just sitting there, I'm like, sorry, to... Will Smith just
1: because nobody knew if it was real or not.
2: Nobody thought it was real at the time, and then we found out that it most certainly it was real. Mm-hmm. And hopefully the Kawhi Leonard trade becomes real very soon, because I cannot continue speculating on this show any longer. We've been doing
1: already.
2: It for 3 months. Yeah. 3 months, and it just has to happen. It has to happen, and I think it will happen. And when it happens, I think the Toronto Raptors are legitimate Eastern Conference contenders, and I can't wait to see it.
1: How the tone in Toronto has completely changed, right? I mean, with now the Raptors coming into a season where there's higher expectations, the Maple Leafs, the excitement around this new regime of Maple Leafs, from front office to manager to coach to players to expectations. The Blue Jays coming off of a World Series loss. Like, times are good again for Toronto sports teams. And
2: it's a beautiful thing.
1: If
2: it really
1: this Kawhi
2: is.
1: Thing can come true, it'll add to that extra level of excitement for them.
2: You're exactly right. Oh, it has to happen. If the Kawhi trade were to somehow fall through, yeah, no thank you. I am not interested in watching Brandon Ingram play basketball anymore. But Kawhi Leonard, very, very interested. I was interested to see how Stephon Diggs would fare as a member of the Washington Commanders. He scored a touchdown and then proceeded to do one of the dumbest things I've seen in a long time. Grab the goalposts and start humping it. Really smart idea, Stephon. He gets a 15-yard penalty. And what that meant was that the Commanders could not go for two, because the 15-yard penalty was applied on the extra point. They had like a 48-yard extra point because of that idiot. Take a listen to Jaden Daniels talk about Stephon Diggs. Jaden Daniels, again, is a kid. Stephon Diggs has been in the NFL for a long time, a veteran that they bring in Washington. And listen to how Jaden Daniels talks about him.
5: You just got to be smarter. You know, we got to know situational football. You know, that's on me for not reiterating that in the huddle. So, you know, we just got to be smart. You know, this is a time and place for everything and celebrations.
1: Reiterate that. It's not your job to reiterate that.
2: Yeah, hey, Stephon, quickly, if you score, just a reminder, just some advice. Don't hump the goalposts.
1: Yeah. Well, dude, like, at the end of the day, like, this has been what has, you know, troubled Stephon Diggs in all the places that he's been, is that he's always made it about himself. Right? Great athlete, good wide receiver, can do great things for a football team, but it's the selfish antics like this that you know, leave a bad taste in people's mouths about him, and why he continues to move on from every organization that he's in.
2: Yeah, I couldn't believe that when I saw it. I was stunned that he would do something so stupid and selfish. But then again, look at the name on the back of the jersey. Maybe I shouldn't have been so surprised. More NFL talk with Ryan Harris, and again, Steve Phillips still to come. Some news this morning that Marty St. Louis has signed a contract extension with the Montreal Canadiens. I know they signed Zach Bolduc as well before the golf tournament for the Habs, which I believe is today as well, in addition to the Toronto Maple Leafs golf tournament. Of course, they bring in Chris Kreider, so a very eventful weekend for your Montreal Canadiens, Coco. I don't think any of those moves particularly surprising. The Kreider one was one in which he had a number of options, because as a free agent, who wouldn't want Chris Kreider for free? I mean, pretty obvious you take him. And the Habs anteed up. They bring him in, and he's going to play a role for the Montreal Canadiens this season. Maybe not a huge one, but I think you're going to see Chris Kreider probably playing on power play two, playing second or third line, and that's a pretty good spot for him to land, a team that can absolutely compete in the Eastern Conference. So I think for Kreider, it makes a lot of sense. For the Canadians, it makes a lot of sense.
1: Yeah, and you wonder what type of new activity we're going to see across the NHL today, because as of midnight tonight, the new CBA kicks in tomorrow. And this is the last day for 8-year contracts to be available for any players that may be, you know, entertaining that. So
2: Fantilli would be a guy I'd be very interested
1: Chris Johnson
2: in to see
1: sent
2: today.
1: A tweet out earlier this morning just reminding people that you might see a lot of activity today if agents or players are interested in 8-year deals, because as of midnight tonight, those completely get removed from any type of negotiation.
2: Well, I mentioned that today is the Toronto Maple Leafs golf tournament, and I know last week the Columbus Blue Jackets had their golf tournament and Fantilli didn't show up.
1: Neither was Marchenko. So
2: there you go. That's not a good sign.
1: Yeah.
2: Poor Donnie Waddell. He just can't get a break in Columbus. But you would think the Fantilli thing, if you want to sign Fantilli for 8 years, and I'm sure Columbus does, I think that's 15 a year.
1: Well,
2: I wonder if Fantilli would even do that. I don't know. Maybe not.
1: What, sign for 15 a year?
2: I don't know. I mean, just the NHL landscape of salaries has changed so dramatically that I struggle to try to figure out what it's going to look like. I think Adam Fantilli is going to be a star player in the NHL. I think he's already a fringe star. I think he's going to be awesome. And he's just going to continue to get better and better and better. 2030 Olympic team for Team Canada. I think you see Adam Fantilli
1: strong
2: on that
1: candidate
2: squad.
1: For sure.
2: So if he's a guy, if let's say he's like, I think I'm going to score 35 goals, have 80 points this year. I think I'm going to continue to get better and better. Do I want to go long term if I'm Adam Fantilli, where I could maybe make $20 million a year in a couple of years? I think there's a world in which that could happen.
1: I respect that mindset, but I also sit here and say, like, dude, how much money is enough money? Like, if you get offered a long term deal at crazy amount, why would you take the risk? Like, I'm always, and I mostly say this because I never had the chance. During my career, like, never were guys signing these length of contracts or even for this money. I told you, the longest contract I signed was for 2 years, right? And if somebody came to me with an 8-year deal knowing that I could get paid really good money and just enjoy doing what I love to do, and that's play hockey, you know, be a professional about it, train, get myself ready, and not have to worry about the stresses of negotiating in contract years, I don't know how you can sit here and pass that up, man, in today's world. Where it's like, you got the guarantee coming in. Like, how much money is enough money? Like, if you got offered 11 or 12 now, and in 2 or 4 years from now, it turns into 14, is it really going to be that much of a difference and change?
2: Totally fair question. And maybe with regards to Fantilli and Columbus, he just doesn't want to play there for that long.
1: I don't know about that.
2: I don't know. I mean, I don't know either. We'll have to wait to find out.
1: Loves, you know, or at least has really enjoyed his time in Columbus. I did see he was at the big Michigan game this weekend, the football game. So obviously, you know, you'll get to know this with players that play in certain big schools. It's what carries with them for the rest of their career. It's the pride thing. Hey, I went to Michigan. Hey, I went to Ohio State. It's the alma mater that, you know, that'll always represent who they are and where they came from. And obviously he's living in Ohio, Columbus, Ohio. Like, what, does he want to go play for the Detroit Red Wings now? Because he went to Michigan?
2: I don't think so. That would be an ill-advised decision. I think Adam knows exactly what he's doing. So we have Steve Phillips coming up. My FanDuel best bets ahead of the Monday Nighter between the Broncos and the Chiefs. And we'll tee that game up with Ryan Harris on the other side. It's hour four, first up.
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8: Well, we've got a handful of problems on the go this time on the QEW. Eastbound approaching Dorval, a crash blocking two left lanes. Through here, Ontario, a left lane crash. And westbound on the QE approaching Burloak, left lane problems. The QE westbound approaching Walker's Line, a stall vehicle blocks the right lane. Problems continue. Eastbound on the 401 in the Express at Kiel, a stall vehicle in the right lane. The westbound 401 at Highway 25, problems in the center lane have cleared away, but still heavy. Eastbound 403 at Arrow Mills, a crash in the HOV and two left lanes is cleared away. 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
22: You ain't first, you're last.
2: Well, fortunately, I won a sandwich bet against you yesterday, Coco, when I took my New York Jets over your Tennessee Titans, because tough morning for yours truly as a Matthew Schaefer super fan. The Islanders opt to give the C to Bo Horvat instead of to Matthew Schaefer, which I think is interesting.
1: Great choice.
2: Because I think it's a terrible choice. Very bad move from Pete DeBoer, who I respect immensely. And I'm being facetious when I say that. It's not a terrible choice. Bo Horvat's a great guy. Client of Pat Morris as well, which we love. But I'm surprised. I am surprised. I thought they were going to give it to Schaefer. But Horvat's obviously a great choice. He's been around for a long time. He's a great leader. But is Schaefer ever going to be the captain of the Islanders? Horvat's a long-term guy there, and I get it. He's like 30, yeah. But it's going to be a while until our boy Matty Schaefer rocks the C for the Islanders. He might be 30. It's like 12 years from now.
1: I actually love this decision. I think it's the right one for the direction that the Islanders are heading. You got a guy in Bo Horvat who's 31 years old. And he has already been a captain in his career with the Vancouver Canucks. So he understands the role of being a captain. He's an older guy, a veteran guy that's respected in that locker room. I'm not trying to say that Schaefer isn't respected in that locker room, but, you know, Schaefer's coming off of one of the most impressive rookie seasons as a defenseman in the NHL. And it's the same conversation I had when Alex Pietrangelo and with Alex Pietrangelo when I was playing with him in St. Louis, where there was talk in St. Louis after his great first year in the league playing with me, that the talk was, oh, should they make him captain? I'm like, guys, there's no rush to make this happen. Allow a young player to come in and just worry about himself playing hockey. There are so many responsibilities that come with being a captain on a team versus just wearing the C on your letter and everybody enjoy or at least talk about the captain of the team. It's the conversations that are had between coaches and players. It's the, some of the planning that goes on during the year. Matthew Schaefer doesn't need any of that responsibility right now. He's still going to be a leader in the room. And trust me, a C on the shirt doesn't mean anything. Players are still going to respect who they respect. It's the best players in the room. He'll be part of a leadership group. And I think this is the perfect way that the Islanders have handled it. Cause hey, guess what? When Matthew Schaefer is established in the league after this third and fourth season and Bo Horvat's going to be 35 years old and maybe a year left on his deal, guess what conversation they can have then? Hey, Bo, I think it's a great opportunity for you to hand over the transition of this team to Matthew Schaefer. You can still be here to help him transition through that, but this is the route that we decide to go. I think this is the perfect situation and the perfect decision that the Islanders have made with Bo Horvat with Matthew Schaefer there.
2: Yeah, and Schaefer probably rocks an A, which is fine.
1: Yeah.
2: Again, he's a teenager.
1: He's part of the leadership group.
2: And he is going to be a monster this season in the National Hockey League,
1: sure,
2: whether he's wearing an A or not. Again, Schaefer, I believe I had him 14th on my TSN top 50 players list, which is a little bit aggressive, I will concede. But again, it's a projection of the upcoming season, and I project Matthew Schaefer to be one of the best players in the NHL. The 50 through 41 list today on the top 50 list is coming out on TSN.ca, so you're going to want to keep an eye on that. I'm very curious to see where some of the dudes I put there rank. Like, I know Connor, I feel like Connor Bedard is probably going to rank. I had him way higher. I'm very, very high on Connor Bedard. Who is skating?
1: Higher, like, in towards the 50s or higher towards one?
2: Oh, I think I had him like 26,
1: okay,
2: something like
1: so
2: that.
1: Middle of the pack.
2: Yeah. Yeah, so I'm excited to see Connor Bedard, who is skating already, by the way, and he's shooting pucks. Like, I don't think he's that far away from a return. I would guess he's probably somewhere in October. So
1: yeah,
2: that's good.
1: I'd find it hard to believe that he would return before season start, but if they get if they get him back before the start of November, I think that's a bonus. But ideally, like, I don't know the extent of the injury, but ideally I think the start of November would be a more realistic return date for him.
2: Yeah, I think so too. So, unfortunately, Ryan Harris unable to join us today, but we're fired up for the Chiefs and the Broncos nonetheless. Again, the Kansas City Chiefs are 2.5-point favorites at home against the Broncos. The Chiefs winning 6 games last year. The Broncos won 14, and they're road dogs. And I know there's more to it than just that. Patrick Mahomes gets hurt in the game where Kansas City is 6-7. And and obviously doesn't return for the rest of the year and the season. Remember they were starting a lot of Coon or whatever his name was for Kansas City, and they were just completely mailing it in towards the end, as you would expect. And they're back this year, and the expectation in Kansas City is to contend for a Super Bowl and nothing less. That's the expectation that they've set out for, and we're going to find out very quickly tonight what Mahomes has after suffering that pretty serious injury where it took him out for the rest of the season. So we'll look ahead to that and my FanDuel best bets. We'll hear from Darren Dreger on the other side as well on Leafs Breakfast. He made his return to the program, and we'll let you hear what he had to say about the Toronto Maple Leafs offseason and prognosis for the upcoming season as First Up continues.
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3: Eastbound on the 401 approaching Dorval, a crash cleanup complete. Those two left lanes are now open, but heavier delays now past Appleby Line. Eastbound on the Curie at Hure, Ontario, two left lanes still blocked with problems. Again, that backup now through Erin Mills. Now, if you're heading out this morning on the westbound Curie, approaching Burloak, still a crash blocking the left lane and through Walker's Line, that stall on the right lane gone. Eastbound 401 Express, a keel, a stall vehicle in the right lane also cleared away. Finch west of Weston, Wellesley east of Sherburn, problems to keep in mind. 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From the News Talk 1010 Traffic Center, I'm Lisa Edwards.
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0: That's still to come in about 20 minutes. Before that, Darren Dreger joined us in hour number two for Leafs Breakfast and shared a lot of thoughts about the Toronto Maple Leafs, their offseason, and what is to come for the blue and white this coming season. But we began by asking Dregs, how was the summer?
1: Summer was excellent. Good morning, fellas. Hope you guys had some downtime. I know Carlo always takes advantage of his downtime. And I expect in the near future that AK will start taking Fridays and Mondays off. So then he only works a three-day week. So, yeah, I think we're all kind of rounding into form. But I'm recharged and I'm set. I had a pretty good summer.
2: Jagger must have missed the memo that we work during the summer doing this show. So
0: we were here all summer. We don't have the O'Neill McLennan schedules yet, Darren. But, we are working on it. So,
2: but it's great to hear your voice, Dregs.
0: Yes, it is. And last week we talked about Gavin McKenna and this rookie tournament that was happening in Gatineau. We were so fired up. Oh, McKenna, what's he going to look like? And then Steve Sullivan's like, actually, he's not traveling. But the expectations for McKenna as the number one overall pick have obviously been a hot topic all summer long. Where do you stand with regards to McKenna, what Maple Leaf fans can expect in your number one?
1: Well, I'm intrigued for sure. I wouldn't say that I'm more intrigued than I would be with any other number one draft pick. You know, there's always a lore and a heavy attraction that follows these players probably for a year, maybe a year plus prior to their draft. But then it gets amplified how many? 100-fold when the Toronto Maple Leafs win the lottery with a player of the significance of Gavin McKenna and the promise. So I always want to give situations like this time. No different than Austin Matthews when he joined the Toronto Maple Leafs. I remember

0: Mike Babcock doing whatever he could in the design and development of Auston Matthews and how he felt they had to protect him at the NHL level and give him his best path to success. And what that means is, well, where do you play him in the lineup? You know, do you throw him to the Wolves and give him the top matchups, you know, on the wing with Auston Matthews in McKenna's case? Or do you slide him back down in the lineup in the top nine role, flank him with, you know, give him good players clearly to play with, but maybe the matchup isn't that strong. So that for me is where the intrigue comes into play. But I was going back with our fearless leader, Mike Lane, yesterday. And I, you know, I'm sure you guys pore over the Mark Masters emails. I mean, these things are like mini Bibles that come out every day, right? So I was catching up on Masters encyclopedic reporting, and I saw a quote from Ben Danford. You guys probably saw this last week where he referenced McKenna as being generational. I loathe that word when it comes to labeling players, because how many generational players can you have? Right? Like, when I think of generational players, I think of Sidney Crosby, and now I think of Connor McDavid. I mean, is there room? Celebrini
1: would fit into that combo too?
0: I think so, for sure. But, you know, again, like, you know, when we're talking generational, I guess it's okay to have several generational players playing in the league at the same time. Why not? I'm not going to challenge it. It just seems odd to me, but I had never heard that attachment to Gavin McKenna. And I think it was after he scored the lacrosse type goal, just in mucking around on the ice. And Danford was just asked about his opinion on the skill level of Gavin McKenna. And he went on at length. I mean, we can all see that this kid's got a high level of skill, but then he said, at least in my estimation, I believe that he's generational. And I'm like, okay, now that elevates my level of intrigue. What does that mean, and how's that going to translate when he starts playing NHL games, and more importantly, regular season NHL games that matter? So all positive thoughts for me when I think of Gavin McKenna, but the intrigue comes in how he'll be played and the adjustments that every player has to make to play against the best in the world.
1: Yeah, well, hey, he has a chance to be generational if he turns out to be a superstar on this team, and that's a tough label to give him playing one game in the NHL. But you look at his junior career and even his college career, the guy is pretty impressive when it comes to producing offense. And, you know, he calls himself a playmaker first. Maybe he does that. Maybe he does acquire a scoring touch, depending on the players that he plays with. But yeah. I have a high ceiling for McKenna, and I hope that it blossoms out in year one with the Maple Leafs. I'm curious to know, Dregs, you've been out in the public a lot. You've talked to a lot of people, and I shared, you know, some of the conversations that I've had with people in Toronto. And I think the feeling around this market in this city is that there's a new level of excitement with this group. And, you know, with all the changes that this team has made, you know, you talk about the coach, the GM, the front office,
0: right,
1: some of the moves they made behind the scenes. And more importantly, the changes they made with the players on this roster.
0: Yeah.
1: Normally in previous years, we come to this point, we're like, we know the Leafs are going to be a good regular season team. It's all going to be about the playoffs. Well, they missed the playoffs last year. What's your opinion of this team based on everything that has happened with the changes that they've made so far?
0: Yeah, well, it's a state of wonder, wondering, you know, are the pieces that have been collected going to fit? And you just can't know that. You can't know that until you get into the battle. I will give John Chaika and management credit for touching every position. And they literally did that, right? So anybody that had questions or concerns with goaltending the Toronto Maple Leafs with Woll and Anthony Stolarz, okay, you can still have questions. You know, when you look at Sergei Bobrovsky, how much fuel is left in the tank there? You know, you've got an old tandem that works in Bobrovsky, or historically has worked in Florida with Bobrovsky and Stolarz. Can that relationship find a new level here in Toronto? And I think it could. I'm not convinced, but I think that the goaltending is better than it was. And really, that's all you can hope for. You know, then you look at some of the adjustments and the changes that have been made up front. I like some of the pieces that Chaika and company brought in. I've always been a Nick Paul fan, dating back to his Ottawa Senator days. You know, when he got essentially pushed out and landed in Tampa Bay, that was just a bogey. in my opinion, by Sens management. He's just a gamer. This guy knows how to win and competes and leads by example. So, you know, I'm not going to go player by player, but I do think that Toronto is better than they were in a lot of different ways. I mean, Craig Berube wanted players that could keep the flies off, that, you know, battled in his bottom six, were competitive guys, physical guys, big guys. Well, I think the Maple Leafs in a lot of different ways added some of that, right? And then you look at their defense, provided they can stay healthy. You know, OEL arguably was Toronto's best defenseman last year. He was most consistent, I would submit. Now you throw Darren Radish in the mix. Tanev, if he can stay healthy. You know, the Morgan Rielly story is, again, an interesting one. You know, he went through, I'm sure, a fair bit of emotional turmoil throughout the season last year into the offseason. And lo and behold, he's getting ready for another Toronto Maple Leafs training camp. So there are so many different variables that go into play and how these pieces of a puzzle are going to fit. But I like the pieces. I don't know what they're going to look like collectively. I can't guarantee that this team is going to be a playoff-worthy team, but they're certainly not going to be worse than they were last year. I can't imagine that given the level of competition that they've got assembled here.
2: Darren Dreger with us for Leafs Breakfast. So you brought up Rielly, so we may as well just follow up on that. Just how close do you believe that Morgan Rielly was to being traded this offseason?
0: Yeah, you know, how do we know that, AK? We know that there was a high level of interest from the team standpoint to move on from Morgan Rielly. And in fairness, you know, hey, before John Cech arrived on the scene, I guarantee you Brad Treliving had lots of conversations about that. You know, before Tree was brought in, there were conversations with Brendan Shanahan about the future of Morgan Rielly and, you know, whether or not it was time to consider cutting bait. Maybe Morgan needed a change. When I went to my cabin this summer in Manitoba, I mean, one of the things that I thought was a guarantee was that Morgan Rielly was going to be in a different uniform when I came back in the fall. So I'm surprised that they weren't able to find the right fit. I'm in the camp that still thinks that Morgan Rielly's a decent defenseman. But in saying that, you know, players have shelf lives. Coaches, managers have shelf lives. And it felt like Morgan had reached his expiration date with the Toronto Maple Leafs. So, you know, maybe he's recharged. Maybe, you know, he'll find the perfect fit. I mean, you know, we don't necessarily know who he's going to play with. I mean, there's an assumption that he'll line up with Darren Radish. I guess we'll have to wait and see how that plays out. But maybe he can find his game again with the Toronto Maple Leafs. I know he's a high-character guy. I know that he's going to commit to being as good as he can be. Emotionally speaking, maybe he's in a good place with his family because they didn't have to go through the upheaval of a move in the offseason and all of that. But I can't imagine that John Cech isn't willing to listen if there's any developing interest as the season gets underway.
2: Darren, the unveiling of TSN top 50 list of NHL players is today. It begins today, 50 through 41, culminating in the top 10 on Friday and the TSN top 50 show on Friday as well. I'm curious to know, with regards to the Toronto Maple Leafs captain, Auston Matthews, how high do you think he's going to rank on this list, which, of course, is a projection of the upcoming season?
0: Yeah, but that's a good distinction, and I know the Overdrive guys talked at length about this the other day. And people have to understand and appreciate that that's exactly what it is. So you're not looking at the year that Auston Matthews had last season. And if you were, okay, well, then you'd slot Auston Matthews accordingly, right? In a list of top 50 players in the National Hockey League. No, you're going by what we believe we know, which is that he's in a good place. He had a good off season of training. You know, looks like he's having fun in the final few days of his off season before things pick up. He's taking an action at the U.S. Open. Looks like, you know, he's in a good place, as far as his girlfriend is concerned and all that. Great. I mean, live your life, live it to its fullest, but Leaf fans need the captain to come in ready and be everything that Auston Matthews can be. And I think he can be that. So, you know, if we're projecting, I'd have a hard time not having Auston Matthews in my top 15. I don't put that top 50 together. I just, I don't know. I find it too much of a brain drain, to be fair, because really all we're doing is guessing, right? I mean, you don't think that every player that's in that conversation, we're talking about Matthews here, you know, he wants to be a top five player in the league. He wants to be the best player in the NHL. All those guys are wired the same way, but there are factors that come into play, health included. That's probably number one for Matthews. So if he can start the season healthy, if he is healthy, then why can't he have another career type year? I think he can. So if he does, then he deserves to be measured accordingly in anyone's top 50 list.
1: Let's quickly move on to some other NHL news that is still newsy out there. You're close to people in Winnipeg. I bet you you went to the cabin this offseason thinking that Connor Hellebuyck was going to start the season with the Jets, and he's publicly demanded a trade request. What are you hearing about Hellebuyck's situation with Winnipeg? Does he start camp in Winnipeg? How does this whole thing play out? Is he traded? Is he there? What is it?
0: Yeah, well, let's start with, does he start camp in Winnipeg? And to that, I'm doubtful. I'm not certain that he won't be in training camp. I don't have the information from the Hellebuyck camp to state that as a matter of fact. I know that there are people around him that don't think he's coming to camp. And then it gets potentially ugly, doesn't it? Because, look, I mean, Connor Hellebuyck is under contract for, what, another 4 or 5 years. You know, he negotiated, signed that contract in good faith. Likewise, the Winnipeg Jets. Sure, last season didn't go the way that Hellebuyck hoped that the Winnipeg Jets were planning, but, you know, they're still in it to get back on track and try and not only get back in playoff contention, but, you know, get back to being a contender in the West again. And they need high-level goaltending to be able to do that, and that's normally what Connor Hellebuyck provides. So now you bring it to why wasn't he traded? And the harsh reality, fellas, the offers were terrible. The offers were terrible. I mean, and, you know, much is made about, okay, well, you know, he has an expanded no-trade list, which means that there are more than a few teams that Hellebuyck would consider going to. Well, that's great, but, you know, you do have to look at the bigger picture, and a lot of those teams have decent goaltending. So automatically that makes them a non-fit, right? You know, or you get teams that kick tires and have decent goaltending, but they do see Connor Hellebuyck as a potential upgrade, but they want Connor Hellebuyck at a discount price, bargain basement return. Well, Kevin Cheveldayoff and the Winnipeg Jets can't do that. They can't do that. How would you sell that to the fan base, right? And there's all kinds of speculation out there about, well, geez, he'd be a good fit in Edmonton, or he'd be a good fit in Montreal. Like, come on. He's not waving to stay in Canada. He's not. So it's going to be a headline, fellas, that we're going to tackle tomorrow in our first run of insider trading. Ooh. We're probably going to tackle next week. Maybe we tackle the week after that, because I don't think it's going anywhere. And if Connor Hellebuyck decides he's not showing up in camp, it potentially does get messy, doesn't it? Because yes, it does. He's withholding services, and then the team is going to have to act accordingly.
2: All right. Yep. Can't wait for insider trading tomorrow
1: night.
2: You
1: know hockey's back when insider trading returns.
2: I love it. That's great. That's awesome stuff. Thanks so much for making your return. We look forward to doing it again a couple times a week throughout the course of the hockey season. We'll do it again on Friday.
0: Okay, guys. Have a good week.
2: That's the plan. And Darren Dreger joined us earlier on Leafs Breakfast. You could hear him on First Up every Monday and Friday morning during our Leafs Breakfast spot at 7:40. Chris Johnston, a part of it as well. Mike Johnson, Dave Feschuk, Frank Corrado, Cameron Gauntz. We've got a litany of terrific Maple Leafs talkers at your perusal here on First Up every single weekday. My FanDuel Best Bets ahead of Monday Night Football, which you could hear on TSN 1050 between the Chiefs and the Broncos. That's coming up to conclude the Monday morning edition of the show.
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4: Still looking at a couple of problems on the Q8W. Eastbound at Huron Ontario, crash cleanup in two left lanes. We've also still got problems westbound on the Q8W approaching Burloak. Crash blocks the left lane. If you're on the westbound 401 in the express at Port Union, a stall vehicle in the right lane sticking to the collectors might save you a few extra minutes. Also looking at problems westbound on the 401 in the express at Warden. Stall vehicle in the left lane. Keep in mind a couple of issues on in-town routes, Finch west of Weston and Wellesley east of Sherbourne. There's no shortcut for saving time, but saving money is simple. 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

0: 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That gets us up to a juicy 19-1 on FanDuel. I think Jalen Waddle's going to have a huge year, but Sutton's going to be out there a lot as well. 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I think you add that in at 6-1. 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Golf Talk Canada coming up after us. I think those guys were just in PEI on some crazy golf trip. Man, Golf Talk Canada is where it's at. They're having the greatest time. Just traveling all over the world.
1: Golf? Oh, doesn't sound much better than that.
0: Yeah, it's going to be just amazing for those guys. They've got it made, and they've got a trip to the Dominican Republic as well in November. Wow, Golf Talk Canada, quite the program, quite the experience. So big day here in Toronto, of course. TIFF continues, the Jays and the Tigers. We'll see if Jose Soriano can get it done on the hill for the Jays, and maybe Vladdy can hit another bomb. Who knows?
1: Yeah, even bigger day tomorrow for us. We are going to be live on remote at a certain golf course. I'll let you mention the golf course if you'd like to. Caledon Woods. I'll do it for you. At the Mint Inc. Golf Invitational. So our friends at Mint Inc. are hosting
0: love the tournament.
1: We are going to be live on remote. We're going to be playing the golf course after. Me and you love taking on the First Up Golf Tour. So it's going to be fun tomorrow.
0: Yeah, and I've got some cards of mine that I have procured from my parents' storage locker. I'm going to bring for Johnny and the boys to check out and tell me how rich I'm going to get.
1: Dude, you should, man. We can have a great convo about that tomorrow.
0: Oh, yeah. We got some Pokemon. Yeah. We got some Gretzky's.
1: I bet you you're sitting on, like, a treasure chest.
0: I'm not. Of cards. I've seen the cards. They're not in very good condition. I think my brother and I used to, like, mess around with them, and, like, we played Pokemon against each other.
1: You put them in the bike spikes?
0: Yeah, like, we did all types of stupid stuff that probably is going to be very costly in that respect. But we'll get the boys' take on it. Again, Mint Inc. Golf Tournament at Caledon Woods tomorrow will be live on location from 6 to 10 a.m. in support of some incredible causes, which we will breakdown tomorrow when we see the guys in person. Johnny and his team at Mint Inc., the best in the business when it comes to the sports card and collectible game. Thank you to Arad and to 20 Fingers Cook. I'll see you bright and early in Bolton, Ontario at 6 a.m.
1: Ciao!
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3: Emergency roadwork set up now. Eastbound on the QEW, the ramp to Ford Drive, a right lane blocked. And eastbound QEW at Huron, Ontario, still two left lanes blocked with a crash. We've got heavier delays through Aaron Mills. The westbound QE approaching Berloque, a left lane collision. Again, the backup through Dorval. A little bit of good news. Westbound 401 Express at Port Union and westbound 401 Express at Warden. A couple of earlier issues have cleared away. The 400 southbound past King, a right lane stall gone. Finch west of Weston Road, Birchman at Lawrence. A couple of collisions to work around. Concert, dinner, meeting or night out. 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
1: Here we go. Welcome inside Golf Talk Canada. Scully, Weeks, and Sacchino all back in Toronto after a rather eventful couple of weeks on the road. Good to be back, gentlemen. Lots to get into today before we get into all that. Mark, welcome home. How has the unpacking gone?
31: It took me all day Saturday. Like, literally, I put the entire day aside to unpack, get organized, do laundry, dry cleaning. Like, it was, we went from 100 degrees in Myrtle Beach, then up to what felt like at times early fall in PEI. I mean, we brought everything we had. Let's start it off right there. What about your better half suitcase?
1: Oh.
31: 20 pounds heavier. than Bob and mine's golf bag, Scully. And your golf bag, like, do we, have we figured out what brought it to 68 pounds?
0: I feel like I should get her on the microphone right now.
31: I mean,
0: when we were in Raleigh, yeah, so to recap, we were in Raleigh and my better half Taylor, her bag was 68 and a half pounds. Now, I think there was some sort of glitch in the system. Maybe one of my heavy right feet foot was on the scale or something. I don't really know, but the funny thing was when Mark and I, well, actually it wasn't funny because it was heavy. Mark and I were lifting this bag out of the trunk. Oh man, hopefully not get a hernia or blow my back out or something. But when we traveled together, Taylor and I, through Charlottetown to get home, the bag was still heavy. It was 58 and a half pounds. So it went down 10, but we actually had to take stuff out of the bag to go in another bag to get through security. So we didn't have to do that in Raleigh, but Mark, yeah, 68 and a half pounds was quite something. Bob, have you ever had to take clothing out of a bag lining up to check it in because it was too heavy?
2: No, I've never had to do that. And I think sometimes, like, I'm sure Mark can attest to this too, when you travel, you know, frequently, you kind of learn what you can bring and what you can't bring, and you can cut it down and you can get there. But there's also stuff, you know, you can use your golf bag to pack stuff into as well. They don't seem to worry about that being overweight. So that's kind of a sneaky second situation where you can use that. I've done that before a few times, you know, a couple extra pairs of shoes, a jacket or something, or shirt, maybe, I don't know, but there's ways around it, but there's nothing more embarrassing than sitting in the middle of the airport with your, trying to move pieces around from luggage to luggage.
0: Yes, and thankfully the Charlottetown airport is not very big, and there was no one else in there at the time when we were checking in. But Bob, for you, you were also away for 2 weeks as well, and you spent the entire time at PEI?
2: Just a little shy of 2 weeks. Yeah, we were there for about 11 days and had a nice time with the little family vacay to start off with, and then the Golf Top Canada family arrived, and we went from one to another, and I can just say it was it's a pretty nice place to be, Prince Edward Island. If you're golfing, and if you like a vacation that has golf and other stuff in it, and like beach and stuff like that, then Prince Edward Island's a pretty good place to go.
0: And we'll have a full recap of everything we did while we were away, that coming up here momentarily. But a lot to get into on this show today. We'll hear from Corey Connors coming up in our next segment. We haven't had a chance to talk President's Cup live on the show together because we were away. So we'll hear from Corey Connors. I chatted with him shortly after he was a captain selection for the international team. Couple of big tournaments to recap over the weekend. Shane Lowry wins by, just 11 shots in Ireland. A big 11-shot victory. Europe wins the Solheim Cup as well. We'll get into other President's Cup conversations as well. Jackson Koivun makes Team USA. Not going to say I told you so, but I told you so. Anyway, we'll do winners, weird, and what as well. But let's kick things off with some news and some headlines.
29: News and headlines are brought to you by Sandbagger Hard Seltzer. Sandbagger. Everybody knows one.
0: So before we get into our epic adventure away, late last night, the latest Canadian to win in the world of golf, he does it again, Etienne Papineau, a 4-shot victory on PGA Tour Americas out in Victoria. Bob, a 9-under 61 in his final round. What a way to spend his 30th birthday too. This is a really cool story.
2: It is, and let's not forget when we had him on last time, he told us that, you know, he was playing down in South America, and after one of the tournaments, he sort of disappeared into the Netherlands to sort of think about if he wanted to keep going, if he wanted to keep playing. And he did, and now it's paying off. And maybe, you know, maybe it's a little bit of a mature guy to be out there at 30 playing on this tour, because mostly they're young fellas and stuff. But I think this is a remarkable win. And of course, it means he's going to take a step up. They've only got, I think they've got one event left. You know, he's second place right now, so I think they're a lock to get up to the Korn Ferry Tour, which is really nice. He's just and we've had him on here, he's just a bubbly guy. He's effervescent when you talk to him, you know. It's really fun to see a guy who's finally kind of getting his due after playing so many years on the tour and working hard at his game.
0: Yeah, totally. And two more events for PGA Tour Americas. One this week in Alberta, then the Tour Championship in mid-October, it looks like here. Mark, this is just a really cool story, and it's amazing to see Canadians have success around the world and on other tours. I know this season on the PGA Tour wasn't the greatest for Team Canada, but amazing to see Canadians on other tours here continue to have success.
31: Yeah, getting it done on your own soil too, right, as well, which is kind of cool. And, I mean, you look at how good the game has gotten, how young it's gotten, right? And it feels like that's coming for Team Canada, especially on the ladies' side. I feel like there's a huge youth movement and all these players coming. And it triggers like a thought in my head of we being the golf community, the greater golf community, has done such a great job this century of creating a developmental path, right? Which I don't think was there in the previous century. You know, there was Q school and you played mini tours and you battled it out. And then, you know, at one point, you know, you go back in the 70s or whatnot, the Canadian tour was a good tour. And then, you know, nearing the end of the century, it was really struggling and floundering. And then you look at the last, you know, 25 years or so with PGA Tour Canada becoming PGA Tour Americas, Korn Ferry Tour, PGA Tour. You look at all the strength of the DP World Tour, all the different paths. PGA Tour University, we shouldn't forget. And the one thing that concerns me, I'm very excited about 2028. There's still a lot of unknowns about 2028. And I think it's going to be very exciting from a TV product standpoint. I'm concerned about the developmental paths. You know, what happens to the PGA Tour Americas? What happens to the Korn Ferry Tour? Well, you know, it would be a shame, Bob, if we damaged the highway that we have built in the last 25 years that seems to be working quite well. The proof's in the pudding. Jackson Koivun is on the President's Cup team in a week. I mean, that is your proof right there on what has been laid out. And then take a look at all the PGA Tour Americas winners that have had now success. Michael Brennan is proof that the pathway works. There's so many different pathways. It'd be a shame, Weeksy, if that were to go the wayside.
2: Yeah, I'm not sure. We haven't really heard anything what's going to happen, but it's almost like they're slotting a level in between what's going to be the top PGA Tour rank and the Korn Ferry Tour as it exists, right? As Rory McIlroy called it, you know, a glorified Korn Ferry Tour, that secondary level. And I don't know, like there's only so many sponsors willing to put up money for events like this. So I don't know how it's going to play out, but these stories are just too good. These young fellows, or as we say with Etienne Pepino, maybe a little bit older fellows making this path, making a run and getting themselves onto the very next level of the tour. So I think it does work as you say, Mark, it does. There's a ladder, there's a function. And there's different steps on the ladder you can avoid and get up quicker or whatever if you play well. But I'm sort of confused as to what the lower levels are going to look like after this revamp of the PGA Tour.
0: Yeah, and the one thing we do know here for Canadians, they have had success on PGA Tour Americas. This since 2024, 7 wins on PGA Tour Americas for Canadians. So that's pretty cool. And we're working on getting Etienne Pepineau on the show. I exchanged a couple of texts with him late last evening, hopefully do some sort of interview today that will play on TV and radio later this week. So we mentioned this off the hop that we had quite the road trip. Bob, you're in PI for almost 2 weeks. Mark and I started our journey in Charleston, then Myrtle Beach, and then Halifax, and then Charlottetown. We went all over. Mark, to kick off our recap here, the first thing that I learned on our journey away when we landed in Charleston, we were trying to find our rental car, and we learned that at the Charleston airport, Bob has a private parking spot there at the Charleston airport.
31: Yes. I think if you follow us on Instagram, you'll see Bob's private parking spot in Charleston. Now, the most confusing part of this is that if I were to say to you before we left on our 2 week journey, Bob has a private parking spot at one of the two airports, or sorry, one of the one, two, three, four, five airports we will use on this journey. Charleston, Raleigh, Montreal, Halifax, Charlottetown. 5 airports. Bob has a private parking spot at one of them. Where would Charleston be on your ladder, Scully? Because it might be dead last for me, maybe second last, maybe Raleigh might be the last, but I would put PEI first and foremost. I mean, they should have a wing there as far as I'm concerned. They should have like a terminal, a week's terminal there. This, like, what, where would you have put Charleston in the ladder?
0: Yeah, I would say probably second last because, Bob, I could see you cruising around Charleston, you know, some nice views there, a couple of boutique shops, cardigan around the sweat, around the shoulders, sort of moving around there. But that's sort of where, yeah, that's where I would put you, somewhere in that, later down on the list there for Charleston, Bob.
2: Well, funny enough, I do have a private parking spot at Charlottetown. It's actually more of a final parking spot. Because right across the street from the airport is a graveyard, a cemetery, and the Weeks family is all buried in there. All my ancestors are buried in there, and I own six plots in that area, so that's where I'm going to end up in the final parking spot. So there you go.
0: Wow. Okay, that took a bit of a turn I wasn't expecting here, but that's but here we are. Okay, Mark. So Myrtle Beach, we got there on the Sunday. We filmed Golf Talk Canada television, radio recapping Scottie Scheffler's win at the Tour Championship. More than likely PGA Tour Player of the Year. But then we had the World Play Golf Amateur Championship. 3,000 players playing in Myrtle Beach. Across 49 states. Like, it was pretty crazy, A, seeing it go on. I got to play one of the rounds, and then cruising around the world's largest 19th hole, too, was amazing.
31: Yeah, I mean, 17 countries, 49 different states. I played one day with a gentleman from Sweden who was shocked that I was buddies with Daniel Chopra. And Jarmo Sandelin, who I played golf with and hung out with earlier this day. So he was freaking out when I brought up Jarmo Sandelin. But it was a great vibe. We had a wonderful time, 100 degrees. I played three rounds, Jekyll and Hyde performance of the year. I pulled an Adam Scully, 73 out of the gates, a one over par out of the gates. And then I followed it up with a solid 81, which was tremendous. And then close the books with a 69. So 73, 81, 69. But I do have, I did have a moral victory along the way at the World Amateur Golf Championship. I played three rounds of golf. You know, everything has to go in the hole here at the World Amateur. This is a full stroke play event. So there's no pick it up. There's no, that's good. Everything goes in the hole. 3 days, not one three putt for this guy. On, you know, greens that we don't know, this or that. So, moral victory. Yeah. So I don't know about the 81. There's no moral victory in that. How about the fact that I shot 81 without a three putt? How bad is that?
0: I mean, pretty impressive. And Bob, we've seen Mark through different stages of long putters, short putters, eyes closed, cross hand, elbow sticking out, the pinky grip thing that happened in Hawaii that one time. So Bob, you gotta be pretty proud of Mark for that accomplishment.
2: I am. I'm, you know, cause it was like what, 3 or 4 years ago, maybe Mark, you couldn't, you know, you had trouble with the putters. Oh. You were going through them like, you go through breakfast bagels or something. I mean, it was just one after another. And there you were. But I'm glad that you found a nice putting stroke and it works. And it's actually, you know, I got to admit, watching both you guys play golf is a treat. It really is because you guys are pretty good players out there. And for an old hacker like me, it's dandy to see you guys play so well consistently. Scully still gives us a little entertainment every once in a while, but not so much anymore with those big, wide and deep ones that you used to do a little more frequently. There's one, well, maybe two around. Maybe.
0: Yes.
2: Most of the time it's in play down the middle.
0: I will tell you guys that on that topic, I've spoken glowingly about the mini driver that I put in the bag this year, and that has tightened up the dispersion for me. However, from time to time, the club face can open, the club face can shut a little bit. Sometimes Mark and I have swing conversations, and I try new things. And over the weekend, I was up in Muskoka for a wedding, and I played Grandview Golf Club, which was a treat. I definitely missed one fairway by at least 85 yards, at least. And like this thing, it was just straight right. Anyway, so dispersion has tightened up for the most part. But we had a great time. in Myrtle Beach, all things on course, off course, a great experience at Pop Stroke as well with our better halves, where the Zaquinos and the Scullies went toe-to-toe in some of the finest match play back and forth. It was too bad the entire thing wasn't live streamed. We'll work on that for an upcoming trip. But, Mark, then we had one of the all-time longest travel days in the history of time on the Saturday when we went Myrtle Beach, waited in a coffee shop for 25, 30 minutes because of some slower service, and that's fine. And then we drove to Raleigh. We were delayed slightly in Raleigh, Montreal to Halifax, stay the night in Halifax, drive to Charlottetown the next day. But then we made it in Charlottetown. So, Mark, you were saying this was your first time PI in 15 years or 20 years? I can't remember.
31: No, it's somewhere between 12 and 15 years. And it's so funny. I forgot how much I like it, right? And it's unfortunate. I would love to be able to travel more within Canada. We have such a beautiful country and our people are amazing. And I don't get to see any of it because I'm busy working following the PGA Tour, which sometimes brings you to some beautiful places like Pebble Beach and Jupiter, Florida and St. Simon's Island. And then sometimes it brings you to the armpits of North America, where go to work in a bulletproof vest. Have a nice week. And I don't get to go to amazing places like PEI. And I really enjoyed it. And I forget how great our people are in this country. We get caught sometimes, you know, and I know people who are listening to us out west are going to love this statement because it validates a lot of things that they say in, you know, Alberta and British Columbia and places of that nature. But we get so Toronto-centric and our views become Toronto views and we think they're Canadian views or attitudes. And they're not, you know. So my attitude about lining up in traffic, taking 90 minutes for one appointment to get across get to the other side of the city and back. And, you know, just everything that goes along with living in a global city, you know, the fourth biggest city in North America. That is in our country. That's Toronto. And, you know, everywhere else in the country, people aren't on the edge. People aren't in a rush, you know. It was just really nice to see. I love the food. The food was unbelievable. The people made it. We had a great, great time. I can't wait to go back. And how good is Sam? I mean, Sam, our host from Golf PI, Sam is obviously a friend of the show. But what a job he put together showcasing Prince Edward Island as not just a golf destination, but, you know, a food and beverage and culture. And I mean, you know, we didn't get to do, obviously there's great beach there. You'd have to go a month earlier for that. But, it was awesome, Scully. Were you as surprised as I know you were impressed, but were you surprised?
0: I'm not sure if surprised was the right word. I was super excited for it, and I love seafood as well, and all of my expectations were met, and then some, because one of the really great things about this show that we're going to put out early in 2027 is we talk about the entire PEI experience. Obviously, we're a golf show and there's a lot of golf that we're going to incorporate into the show, but there's so much more you can do in PEI, Mark, to your point about beaches, but and then all the food. And we had a couple of unbelievable meals, one of them being a 5-course meal, one of them being a 7-course meal. And we got to shuck oysters as well. Like the entire experience, Bobby, I know you've spent more time in Charlottetown and in PEI in general, but it must not ever get old for you to go back and enjoy a good lobster roll for 12 consecutive days.
2: No, we got our fill on lobster. We got our fill on chowder, which was great because the weather was a little bit damp some days. So, you know, that's a perfect meal for that. And, again, I think what Mark stressed though is just the people there are so nice and they're so welcoming and they're so, just down to earth people. I really love that atmosphere. You know, I didn't really meet any grumpy people who were there. I think if I lived there full time, which may end up happening someday in the future for a little retirement or something, who knows? I'm just
31: You don't want to hear that word, Bob. Nothing but nonsense.
2: It's just that my family roots are all there, which was pretty cool too. We got to see my great-great-grandfather's house, my great-grandfather's house, and my grandfather's house, so they're all still functioning. So,
0: wow.
2: But I'm just sort of saying that the people there are just so genuine, and it doesn't matter if you're the premier or if you're the guy sweeping the floors. I think everybody is just the same there. I really do.
0: Yeah, and it's such a cool spot, and we played a couple of rounds, Glasgow Hills, with some wind that happened, some rain as well. The conditions were fun. And then Crowbush. We got to talk about Crowbush Cove before we go to break here, guys, because it started out with an early wake up and a couple layers on, and then those layers were peeled off. And it was by the time our last six holes or so, it was probably 15 degrees Celsius, big booming sunlight coming down. And we'll tell its whole story, and we've told the story on the show about how the hurricane came through and blew out a bunch of trees. And Mark, driving in, I had Ireland vibes. Like looking at it, just so we were on a bus, obviously, it kind of felt like Ireland a little bit. But the Crowbush Cove experience, it was amazing to me. What did you think of it?
31: Unbelievable. Absolutely forgot how good that golf course was. Might be Tom McBroom's best golf course. Be hard to argue that, really, after, you know, walking around there, experiencing that. The views are unbelievable. Again, the tree removal, I know it wasn't intentional, but I think it's better. I think the front nine got so much stronger now. Obviously the views are better, but I just mean the tee to green, I find it more interesting now. And then those last finishing three or four holes with the staircase to heaven, as Bob refers to there, I believe that's at 11. But I mean, that back nine is just spectacular. And, it was I couldn't believe the conditioning of how good that course was with the amount of rain and wind. You think there would be, you know, there would be debris everywhere and the bunkers washed out and the greens would be slow and sluggish. Greens were perfect. Bunkers were perfect. And then we got a nod from the golf gods and the sun came out for the last 11 holes. And it was just absolutely spectacular. I mean, such a treat, absolute treat.
0: Weeks, so you've played Crowbush Cove a couple of times. What did you think of our day there?
2: It just keeps getting better. And I don't know, maybe I probably played it 20 times or so. And I just think that those first four holes now without the trees, it makes it feel entirely like a links golf course. And just the views are, it changes the holes so differently, even though nothing really has changed except the trees are out of the way. But it really does set those first four holes, which were, in my mind, probably the weaker part of the golf course. I mean, it just gets stronger and stronger as you go on. And, 16, 17, 18, I know some people don't like 17, but that's what you get at Scottish golf courses. You know, you get these little holes like you go to some of the places, you'll find little ones. And I liked it. I could play that every day, except if it was raining.
0: And, Mark, you spoke about the volatility of my golf game. I ended Crowbush Cove, double bogey, birdie, birdie, double bogey. So, I mean, that's sort of, my game in a nutshell. I did shoot 76 that day, but there was a lot going on now. Okay, guys, last thing on our trip. I didn't get to experience this because I had to fly home early with my lovely bride Taylor as we were going to a wedding, but you guys got to see the ponies on the Thursday night. What was that experience like? I saw the Golf Talk Canada name was on one of the horses too. Bob, what was the whole thing like for you?
2: Well, it was great. You know, I'll tell you, everybody had a little different experiences. I got to go up into the broadcaster's booth. There's a guy there, Vance, who's been doing it for 49 years in calling the races. 49 years. He's unbelievable. He's just amazing. And he gave Golf Talk Canada a little shout out before one of the races. Then they had a race. It was the Golf Talk Canada race, and one of the horses won, and we all went down and got our picture ticket. Mark got into the, the harness racing. So
0: what?
2: They basically have a moving gate, and he was in the truck. He and Mrs. Golf Talk Canada were in the truck looking back at the horses as the gate went by. It was like you could not imagine the experiences we got. We didn't just sit there and bet, although we did, and we won mostly. But it was, it's great. And the facility is out of this world. It's great. They've got a little casino attached to it, and it is something else.
0: Mark, what was it like being in a harness?
31: It was so cool. You got so close to the horses, you could hear them breathing, like as they're coming up to the gate. And the gentleman who's in the little, like, booth, for lack of a better term for it, a little cockpit on the back of the truck with Heather and I, it's amazing what he's controlling. The guy in the front with the wheel is just steering. The guy in the back's got two levers. One that pulls the gates back to let the horses go, right? And he's got the accelerator. He's got the gas pedal in the back. On this little switch. Why? Because he's dictating the pace on how he gets them lined up, make sure they're all lined up correctly. Then he starts to speed up the car. Then the gates open up. There is so much going on there. It was so cool. I mean, we had a great night. We won, I think, a big $7.20.
0: Very good.
31: There were some huge winnings. We had a lot of fun. Yeah, and the guy upstairs for 49 years, Bob, I mean, the energy.

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12: Golf Talk Canada continues. Scully, Weeks, and Zucchino all back from a very fun road trip out in Myrtle Beach and in PEI. And while we were away, the captain's picks were named for the President's Cup. Before we get to the interview I did with Corey Connors, gentlemen, it's two Canadians playing for the International President's Cup team, Corey Connors, Nick Taylor. Mark, for you, any surprise there that it's two Canadians? Didn't really think it was going to be three given the performances of the season, but surprised that we see two here?
13: Not at all. This is kind of what I anticipated. And Nick's a no-brainer. They're going to need somebody to make some putts. He makes putts. And hopefully a natural pairing here, especially an alternate shot. Maybe we get to see him in both formats, but I would certainly anticipate alternate shot.
12: What about you, Bob? A surprise?

0: that we see two Canucks on this team, or is this what you expected as well?
1: No, it's pretty much what I expected. I think, you know, you heard through the grapevine players who weren't playing well, players who were injured, whatever, and I think that it was a pretty natural to go and get Nick Taylor, who's become sort of Mr. Clutch, I think, in finishing off tournaments. So he's the kind of guy you needed. I don't know if his stats will show up on the analytics and things like that, but as much as they will, when you just get him into a clutch position or a must-make position, and as Mark said, I think it would be great to see he and Corey playing together.
0: Yeah, it'd be amazing to see the Canadians being paired together. And shortly after Connors was named a captain's pick for the international side of the President's Cup, I had a chance to speak with him.
2: Corey Connors now joins us, set to play in his third President's Cup for the international team. Corey, congratulations.
3: Thanks very much. Yeah, really excited to represent the international team again. And, you know, can't wait to get to Medina coming up in just a few weeks.
2: Just how much does it mean to you that you're representing the international team of the President's Cup for a third time?
3: Yeah, it was definitely a huge goal this year. You know, it wasn't the season I was quite looking for, but felt like I had enough solid weeks and, you know, my game showed glimmers of hope at times that, you know, thought I could put myself on the team and really honored to get a pick. And, you know, Captain Ogilvie's been great getting to know him a little bit more over this year and even the last couple President's Cups representing the international team. He's going to be a great leader and just beyond excited to be part of the team again.
2: And how'd you find out you're on the team?
3: Yeah, getting a call from Jeff. He's gotten us together many times this year. And, you know, I knew he thought highly of my game, but, to finally get the call, you know, to let me know I was officially on the team was, you know, was really great. And, you know, took a little bit of stress away.
2: And now you're not the only Canadian to make the International President's Cup team. Nick Taylor will be there playing with you this time around. How special do you anticipate that experience is going to be?
3: Yeah, it's going to be incredible. I know it was a huge goal of Nick's this year. You know, he's narrowly missed out on the last international team. And, you know, we've had the opportunity to represent Canada at the Olympics together. And, you know, we're really close and our families, you know, get along really well. So I'm really excited to get to share this experience with him as well. And he's a great competitor. I think he'll be a great addition to the team. And, you know, would love to pair up with him and we'll try and take on some of the Americans.
2: That's just where I was going to go. Do you guys think you'd be a good pairing together, you and Nick?
3: I certainly think we would. You know, we get along well. We know each other's games really well. We're comfortable with one another, which are, you know, important aspects to team competitions, but definitely a lot more that goes into it. So we'll have to wait and see in a few weeks what the captains decide. Definitely some analytics play a factor as well, but I think our games complement one another really well in either format.
2: From a Canadian perspective, you and Nick will be there playing, but then there's captain's assistant Taylor Pendrith. Are you used to saying this? Like, this is one of your good pals on tour and this guy's going to be a captain's assistant. How much are you looking forward to that experience?
3: Yeah, it's going to be great. Obviously wish, you know, Taylor would be teeing it up with us, but he's going to be a great captain's assistant. He's just an awesome guy to be around. He's going to be great in the team room, keeping things light. You know, nobody has a bad time, when Taylor Pendrith is in attendance. So having him part of the team, you know, not a playing role, but another role as a captain assistant, is going to be great, to share the experience with him as well. And, yeah, I'm really looking forward to, you know, trying to win the cup this time. I think we can really do it.
2: And for you personally, I know you mentioned maybe not the season you were looking for. Lots of good, consistent results, though, throughout 2026. What do you think you can bring to this team this time around?
3: Yeah, I think a little bit of experience will help. I've gotten more comfortable over the last couple President's Cups as things went on, knowing what to expect. And, you know, it's different playing in the team format, you know, playing match play, playing alternate shot is tricky to get comfortable with, but felt like I made some strides there in Montreal at the last President's Cup. And, you know, my game's pretty steady. I feel like, you know, I'm always in the hole, good partner, you know, in both formats, keeping things pretty simple and pretty steady. So, yeah, feeling you know, better about my game as, you know, the playoffs came to an end here, but, looking forward to teeing it up and trying to win the cup.
2: Now, obviously you've played an away President's Cup. You played a home President's Cup in Montreal and Canada. What do you anticipate the atmosphere to be like this time around when you step on the first tee, hopefully that first session on the Thursday?
3: Yeah, it'll definitely be a little bit more hostile than it was in Montreal. We all on the international team felt the love from the great fans, you know, that were cheering us on in Montreal, and won't quite be the case. It was definitely different in Charlotte, my first President's Cup playing in the U.S., and I'm expecting, you know, to be a little more similar to that one. Not a lot of international fans, but, you know, we'll get together as a group, and we'll be giving it our all and try and overcome, you know, the challenges that is playing away.
2: Do you have any idea what the schedule is going to be like? You're going to make any scouting trips to Medina before tournament week?
3: Yeah, I think Captain Ogilvie's trying to get us together in a little over a week to go check out the golf course. I was actually able to go last September to Medina. It's been totally redone since I played there in the BMW Championship in 2019. It has a great look and feel to it, but quite a bit different than you know, what a lot of the guys will have come to know playing there on the PGA Tour. So I'm looking forward to getting another look at it, and it's going to be a fun test.
0: There we go. And for the video version of the interview with Corey, check out golf.canada television this week. When we come back here on GTC, Shane Lowry wins by 11 shots at the Irish Open. We discuss Shane Lowry's win and Europe winning the Solheim Cup. All that, so much more coming up next.
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0: Golf Talk Canada continues. Scully Weeks and Zucchino here. No PGA Tour action over the weekend, but other tournaments still going on, starting on the DP World Tour, the Irish Open. where Shane Lowry, Mark, not sure what golf course Shane Lowry was playing over the weekend compared to the rest of the field. 11-shot victory. This was domination.
6: Pretty awesome stuff. Have you ever played Dunebank Skulls?
0: No, I haven't.
6: It's good. Yeah, it's very good. I played it a couple of times. I was there on a TJ Rule Golfway Tours golf trip, and there was a hole-in-one. One of my, like, six or seven trips where someone's gotten a hole-in-one in my presence on the seventh hole, but that's besides the point. Good golf course. Shane Lowry, a bit of a redemption from what's happened earlier this year. I know we broke down what happened in Dubai where he gagged it, and then I was with him at the Cognizant Classic. That is the worst. Hands down, the worst tee shot of the year. On the 16th hole, three-shot lead, three holes to go. He shanks a four-iron into the water in the middle of the bear trap and just implodes from there. I mean, you can hit it as far left as Tampa on that tee shot and still make bogey and win this golf tournament. But it leads to a double. And then you never know with the scar tissue. Like even a major champion week, see, you start to throw them away. Now you're on home soil in a tournament that you want desperately. That this is, you know, this is Shane Lowry trying to pull off what Nick Taylor pulled off a couple of years ago. I mean, you're winning your National Open. This is a very big deal. And, I guess, he figured out the best way to, close out a tournament is to stay on offense and just kept putting up birdies and just I'll just get so far ahead it doesn't matter how I finish this thing.
1: It's pretty remarkable, right? 17 years after he won it for the first time, that's back when he was an amateur golfer. He goes out Friday, shoots a course record 62, one putt every green on the back nine on Saturday, and made eight birdies on Sunday. I love the story though. It is. He's walking on the 15th hole and he says to his caddy, he wasn't looking at the score. He says, how are we doing? And he says, yeah, I think you're doing okay. Don't really have to press too hard, but, man, that's a big, big win for a guy who was, and I'm sure would have had he would have been pretty sour if he hadn't notched a big victory of some sort before the end of the season.
0: Yeah, totally. And I recall when he was in the mix after three rounds at the Masters and shot 80 in that final round. And after he won, after Rory McIlroy won, Shane Lowry was doing a media scrum and all the questions were about Rory. And he said, guys, I played the tournament too, right? Like it's not, I'm a good buddy of Rory's. Obviously he's a great guy, great player, but I don't want to talk about that right now. So you can tell he's a fiery guy. He's a European Ryder Cupper. He clinched the point for them at Bethpage Black to get that victory too. And now an 11-shot win at the Irish Open. Let's hear now from Shane Lowry. Pretty emotional after the win.
7: I mean, this year has been quite difficult on the course for me. I've had a few chances to win and I took some really tough times. And yeah, to come here this week and do this, like, come on, like, I don't know, I don't do things by half measures. I can't believe I'm standing here, that leaderboard, like, oh my god, like, I said to my caddy, I didn't know how I was doing, I said to him, I'm 15 after I hold up birdie putt, I said, how are we doing, or how far ahead are we, he said, far enough, so I was happy with that, and, look, a lot of things went right for me, but this has been the most spectacular week. I think everything about it, it's just mad. I can't believe it. Like, my mum was just standing there, like, it's been unreal. My wife and my kids are back in Florida. Like, it's been, you know, when things are not going well at this level, it's hard at home as well, but my wife's been the huge support and my kids, and I love them so much. I'm so happy this for them. I can't wait to bring a trophy home. My daughter's always asked me, when are you going to bring a trophy home? So, yes, I'm going to bring one home.
0: We'll play that clip on television this week, too. Just you can see the emotion, the excitement in his face, and a couple of crazy notes. 17 years between Irish Open victories for Shane Lowry, which is quite something. But this is also just the second biggest margin of victory on the DP World Tour this season at 11 shots. We briefly spoke about this when it happened. Yoav Brenlal won by 14 shots in South Africa back in the DP World Tour earlier in the season.
6: Obviously,
0: that'll be a golf talk and a trivia
6: that
0: question, Mark.
6: I mean, that was on the tip of everyone's tongue.
0: Yes, yes. When Yoav Brenlal has the biggest margin of victory in the DP World Tour season, that will be a good trivia question. Maybe during our
6: season. How do we pronounce
0: season.
6: It again?
0: Yoav Brenlal. I think I'm saying that right.
6: Yoav
0: I don't.
6: Brenlal.
0: Yes. Premlal. Now, another big event that happened over the weekend was the Solheim Cup. Europe wins the Solheim Cup over the U.S. Weeksy, it was a rainy atmosphere, and it just goes to show match play, it never disappoints, whether it was the Walker Cup while we were away, the Solheim Cup here, the President's Cup coming up just around the corner, the Ryder Cup always, but this Solheim Cup was awesome, wasn't it?
1: It's great. You know, the Solheim Cup never fails to deliver. It doesn't get the attention, obviously, that the other ones do. It should. But it was really good. I mean, getting tied into Sunday and having all these individual matches and the backs and the force and the long putts that were, you know, heart just crushing in some of the matches that were played earlier. And I like the fact that the players never really got too much of the in-your-face kind of stuff. There was a little bit of it, but not really to the point where it overshadowed what was going on the golf course, because there was some really good golf being played there.
0: Yeah, there really was. Jennifer Kupcho making a 90-footer at one point to extend a match, Mark. But I know how much you love match play here and this format, too. It's just the entertainment value, right? Like, I remember when we were driving from Charlottetown to Halifax, and I was giving hole-by-hole updates on the Walker Cup, and how it just kept changing back and forth and back and forth. And we just hope that the President's Cup has a similar entertainment value in a couple of weeks, too, because – to be honest, we haven't really seen it all that much on a Sunday at the President's Cup since maybe 2019 in Australia when Tiger was the playing captain.
6: Yeah, this is I'm not holding my breath. I really hope I'm wrong,
0: that's
6: guys.
0: Fair.
6: But I said it earlier, if they couldn't win with Hideki and Adam Scott 2 years younger than they are right now, they couldn't win with a healthy Jason Day. They couldn't win on what was probably the best home crowd they've ever played in front of with three Canadians on the team. Then this is a very, very big ask. That being said, though, Solheim Cup was great. I mean, you know what I really liked, too? I was shocked at how good this golf course was. Like, who knew that there was an English Heathland Link-style golf course in the Netherlands? Like, who knew that property was sitting there? It looked like it should be across the road from Sunningdale. So cool. It was awesome stuff. And Team USA struggling in the Ryder Cup, now losers in the Solheim Cup. So, I mean, they're currently the champions of really only one international team competition. And can they keep the trophy in a week's time? We'll find out.
0: Yes, we will, and we'll talk a little about this U.S. President's Cup team to kick off hour number two. A couple more notes on the Solheim Cup here. The U.S. hasn't won a road Solheim Cup since 2015. However, the U.S. still leads the Solheim Cup head-to-head all-time, 11 wins, 8 losses, and the 1 draw. All right, when we come back here on GTC, we'll do a little housekeeping, update you on our upcoming schedule here on Golf Talk Canada.
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0: Thanks again to our friends from Myrtle Beach for a great time a couple weeks ago, and we'll have a little recap coming up on an upcoming edition of Golf Talk Canada as well. Here's a look at our schedule. 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And then on Thursday, you can watch us at noon on TSN 2 and then 3 p.m. on TSN 4 and 5 as well. You know, gentlemen, it is September, golf season. The PGA Tour had a bit of a break, but now we're heading into an interesting part of the schedule here, Mark, where we have a tournament this week. We'll make our picks this week on the show as well. And then a President's Cup next week. And then there's still the fall series. There's still a lot of golf to talk about.
6: Well, there's huge fall series, especially implications for Team Canada, guys. I mean, we only have, what, 3 players that have locked in their playing privileges for 2027. And 2027 may end up being the most important year of the current decade of golf, because we're going to find out later today, potentially tomorrow, what the competition committee of the PGA Tour rubber stamps on certain elements that we're really kind of in the dark with right now. What does relegation look like in 2028? How many of the top 120 that are in the championship series keep their card for the following year? Is it the top 90 now? You know, who goes to the playoffs? Who doesn't go to the playoffs? Those types of things. So 27 is going to be huge to have your status in order to try to get to that championship series in 2028. And Team Canada, Bob, we've had success in the fall, Weeksy, but we got our work cut out for us.
1: Yeah, really, it really is. And I always hate to be these guys who are in this situation where you're scrambling for your livelihood, essentially, and you've got a bunch of good players. And I mean, look what happened last year with Adam Svensson winning the Q School, and there's always surprises that pop out. There's always surprises on the other end too. We shouldn't overlook the fact that we do have some good players, like Sudarshan Yelmiraju was just a wonderful story that came out of nowhere. It's a bit of a stretch, but came out of, you know, almost nowhere last year to be the top Canadian in the FedEx Cup standings. So there's a lot still riding on the careers, I guess, to a certain extent, or certainly the next season for a number of these Canadians who are going to have to really play some good golf over the next few weeks. And I noticed if you look at the lineup for this week, who's playing and who's not, you know, Corey Connors and Nick Taylor are both in there. Everybody wants to get a few reps in, I think, before the President's Cup. So it'll be interesting. This week is going to be an interesting tournament and some interesting announcements as well.
0: Yes, and 7 President's Cup players playing this week at the Bitmore Championship. We'll get into the Bitmore Championship when we kick off hour number 2 in a couple minutes' time. Plus, we discuss Jackson Koivun. How big of a surprise was he that he made the U.S. President's Cup team? We'll discuss that. We'll do winners, weird, and what. So much more when Golf Talk Canada comes back in a couple minutes' time.
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0: Welcome back to Golf Talk Canada, Hour 2, the back nine here on the show. Adam Scully, Mark Zucchino, and Bob Weeks here with you. Coming up in Hour number 2, we'll do a little winner's weird and what. We'll look ahead to the Audi Quattro Cup as well. But this week, the PGA Tour is back at the Bitmore Championship, where seven President's Cuppers are in the field. Corey Connors, Nick Taylor, Christian Bezuidenhout, Ryo Hitsatsune, Nico Echeverria for the international side, Jacob Bridgman, Jackson Koivin. Ooh. Justin Thomas was in the field. JT has since withdrawn, which is kind of interesting. Haven't heard if it's any injury-related news or not. But let's start with Jackson Koivin, because you guys know me. Sometimes I come up with these puzzling theories that are sort of throwing darts at a wall, and sometimes they stick, sometimes they don't. And I thought after the 3M Open, when Jackson Koivin won, why not potentially give Jackson Koivin a chance on the President's Cup team? It was sort of a pie-in-the-sky idea. It was something I was thinking about and just happened to say it on national radio. Anyway, it happened! Brent Snedeker, he picks Jackson Koivin as a captain selection. Bob, surprised?
1: Yeah, very. this guy's been a pro for like five tournaments or whatever it is, right? And I mean, I know he played great, but man, like Ben Griffin was eighth on the standings and didn't get picked. I'd be a little bit, wow, this is kind of, I don't know. So I think with this event, you can be a little more, it can be a little more risky, I guess would be the best way to put it. But, on the other side, if you're Brant Snedeker, you're saying, oh, here's a guy who's coming in hot. Ben Griffin's not that hot. I get it. I get what he's after, but I do think if this was the Ryder Cup, I'm not sure if this would have happened.
0: What do you think, Mark?
6: I think Bob might have hit the nail on the head there. I'm thinking in a way, if I'm the International Cup, and this is not a shot at Jackson Koivin. He's played great and he's accomplished a very great deal of success in a small window. But I'm going to try to use this as billboard material if I'm Jeff Ogilvy. Not that they should need any more motivation, but to Bob's point, if it was a Ryder Cup, I'm not so sure this would be happening. I almost feel like, well, we can experiment a little on the President's Cup team. We can kind of get ready for the future, which is what Scully's been alluding to now for a couple of months about a pick like this, getting ready, your youth get to get them ready for the Ryder Cup. Almost feels like they were like, yeah, we, you know, we can toss one away if it doesn't work out. There's a part of me that feels a little bit like that. And at the end of the day though, gentlemen, Jackson Koivin might just shut us all up and go out there and grab like a bunch of points and be, you know, one of the standouts of this championship because he is that good, or has proven to be so far that good. This will be by far the biggest stage he's ever been on. We'll see how he handles it.
0: Yeah, and he's the youngest U.S. President's Cupper since Jordan Spieth in 2013, and I kept making that comparison to Spieth in 13 when Spieth won the John Deere Classic over David Hearn, Bob, who you mentioned earlier in the show, over Zach Johnson, too, who we'll get to actually a little later in the show in winners Weird and What. And he won in 2013 at the John Deere, played at the President's Cup at Muirfield. And here he's had the career that he's had since then. So I'm fascinated to see Jackson Kooyvan. I'm curious to see who he's partnered with. I'm curious to see who Scotty Scheffler is partnered with, because, Mark, you know, Scheffler had another really good season, more than likely player of the year, we think. And we'll have similar convos next week when we are really previewing the President's Cup. But who do you see Scotty Scheffler partnering, Mark? Do you see Brant Snedeker taking a chance with a guy like Jackson Kooyvan, or is it like a guy like Russell Henley we played a lot in the Ryder Cup with?
6: Yeah, I mean, it's going to be interesting who they put Jackson Kooyvan in. I haven't even thought about that. I just anticipated that Scheffler would be with Henley and Burns, depending on what format we were going to play, right? And mix them up between those two. But now that you bring it up, you've got to find a pairing for Kooyvan, right? Jackson Kooyvan, who really doesn't know anyone and doesn't know who he may potentially fit with and he doesn't fit with. Bob, would you put Kooyvan with Scheffler just to throw him out with world number one because he's your strongest guy, your strongest horse? Or would you put him out there with another, you know, with the who's the second youngest player on this team? Would you go about that way? I mean, it's an interesting choice, isn't it, Weeksy?
1: Yeah, I don't know if I'd put him with Scotty Scheffler, because don't forget, Scotty Scheffler, if they can do this, the international team is probably going to match up their strongest duo to take on Scheffler. And so if you have this poor kid is going to be wide-eyed to begin with that he's on the team, and now you're going to put him in the potentially the marquee match of that day or that round, that session, I'm not sure that would be the wisest. I'd like to, and I don't know how much he's going to play. That's the other thing. If he gets in maybe twice, you know, he plays one in the team matches and then once in the individual matches, that would be pretty good for me, I would think. But I don't know. It's going to be interesting to see who you pair him with. Yeah, maybe someone younger, someone, I don't know, someone maybe a little less in the limelight than a Scotty Scheffler, because it's a big crowd anyway, but it's going to be a big crowd following that, whoever Scotty Scheffler's paired with.
0: And Kooyvan had a decorated amateur career, but I think anyway, assuming he does play in one of the team portions, he'll play four ball and not four sums. I don't think we'll see him play alternate shot, Mark, right?
6: I would imagine that's where, if he's going to take a rest, that's where it's got to be, does it not?
0: Right. And Bob, like we've seen all the time in these team events where the captains, they have to ride the hot hand, right? And maybe that will be a Jackson Kooyvan. Last year for the U.S. in the Ryder Cup, it was Cameron Young, right? Who had just won it for the first time on the PGA Tour at the Wyndham Championship 6 weeks before. And not that he was the 12th man on that team, but he wasn't their number one guy and he was their best player at the Ryder Cup last year. So that's where events like this are so cool. And it was a big surprise, obviously, for Jackson Kooyvan to make the U.S. President's Cup team. But how about Christian Bezuidenhout on the international side? Bob, he was what, 18th on the point standings? I know he's played before in this tournament, but that's a risk.
1: You know, you got to assume that they were going to pick a South African player on there. This would not be the one that I would have picked because there were two guys who were higher up on the points list. And he does have Christian Bezuidenhout does have a good record in the President's Cup, which is saying something for an international player. And he has played half decent this year, but I don't know. It did come out of nowhere to me. I certainly wasn't expecting that one to happen.
0: And Mark, what do you think, Mark?
6: I mean, this is a result. We've got some strange picks or we've got some choices at the bottom of the ladder for me, guys. A, because the international side started looking extremely weak when you got to 13, 14, 15, 16. It was like, we can't go in any of these directions. And then, to be bluntly honest with you, an injured Jason Day changes everything, right? I mean, if Jason Day has got a healthy back, he's on this team. And, you know, one of those last two picks is going to go a very different way. With Jason Day, who has been a mainstay on this international team, along with Adam Scott and Hideki Matsuyama. Now sitting at home, going to watch this one, I'm assuming from his sofa, that I think that kind of changed the complexion. If you were to ask Jeff Ogilvy, Weeksy, if you're going to ask Ogilvy throughout the year, I mean, I think they would have spoken in a manner of Jason Day being a part of this team for the majority of the year. It wasn't until the last couple of months where we saw a couple of WDs and, you know, Jason didn't play so well and he was, you know, injuries flaring up again. I think that kind of changed things for Ogilvy.
1: Yeah, and there was a lot of first-time potentialers underneath that, right? I mean, you've got Casey Jarvis, you got Aldrich Pipegreeter, you got Jaden Schaefer. There's all these guys who have never been in there before, and so maybe the idea is let's get someone who's got some experience in here. Let's get some guy who's not going to be shaken up by the limelight or wide-eyed seeing what he's seeing. So I don't know. Well, you know, the guys will. The captains always look like a genius when your side wins, and they always look like a bum when they lose. So we'll see what happens.
0: It's always the ultimate Monday morning quarterback sort of tournament, right? Where Brant Snedeker could have picked six rookies as his captain's picks, and they could all play very well, and it could be the same result one way or the other. And for the international team, they'll need these now stalwarts on their President's Cup who have played in the past. Siwoo Kim has had an unbelievable season on the PGA Tour in terms of consistency. No wins, but 11 top 10s. That's up there. The Open champion in Ryan Fox. Hideki Matsuyama played very well down the stretch. But the guy I am almost most excited to see at these team events again is Tom Kim. Because he turns into Mr. Electric personality, screaming at guys, screaming at fans, doing the I can't hear you. Mark, we've seen some really, really cool moments from Tom Kim at these events, and he'll need to really almost lead the way for this team again.
6: He's going to have to be a leader, because the one thing about the international team that one would ask is, where's the sandpaper, right? Who's going to take the slashing in front of the net? Who's going to go into the corners and maybe, you know, sneak out the butt end from underneath the hockey glove and make the guy remember that we're in the corners here and this is a fight. This isn't a play. This isn't ballet over here. I don't see that guy on the international team, and maybe it's Tom Kim, who's going to have to be that guy. The other thing I don't see on the international team guys, is who's going to make the putts? Siwoo Kim has had an incredible year, didn't win. So, you know, why doesn't Siwoo Kim have multiple victories this year? Because if you look at his ball striking, you know, one could argue that he was hit it good enough this year to win more than once. Okay. Always fighting the putter. Adam Scott, putted better down the stretch with a putter change. Same style, but putter change, but fights the putts. I mean, I guess Corey Nick Connors. Taylor's got to make all the putts, Bob.
1: Yeah, he's going to partner on everyone's team. It's just going to be, yes. He's just going to go and stand on the green and make the putts when the guy comes through.
0: That's the beauty of these events though, right? Like it's all who can get hot for 4 days and who can bring out the entertainment and the momentum and the excitement. Like Mackenzie Hughes shotgunned a beer before the opening session at the President's Cup last time around. Like that stuff I absolutely love. And Bob, do you remember the first time Tom Kim played at the President's Cup when he split? I think it was two pairs of pants during practice sessions. Not one, but two pairs of pants.
1: He has trouble with his pants. I mean, that's, you know, There's always wild moments that happen, and there's always momentum changes that happen from a day or a round or a session, right? That's the beauty. Remember last time it was, Americans won 5 the first day, and then the Canadians came back and won 5 the next day, or the international team, excuse me. So that's what I love about this thing. We were just talking about it before with the Solheim Cup. You know, there goes back and forth on some of these matches. If someone sinks a 90-foot putt, when does that expect that to happen, right? So, that's some of the best parts of what these team events are all about.
0: Yeah, it's all who can get hot. And then you look at, some of the captain's assistants as well. I know we discussed this a couple weeks back when the announcement came out, but Taylor Pendrith's a captain assistant for the international side, which obviously there's a couple surprises in Jackson Kloiven and Christian Bezuidenhout playing, but Mark, this might be a bigger surprise. Taylor Pendrith as a captain's assistant. What do you think?
6: Yeah, I mean, I still think Taylor Pendrith, you know, he wanted to be a member of this team. You know, he's played President's Cup before, and this is a bit of a head scratch. I like it. Hey, the more Canadian content, the better. You know, good. Good on Taylor. Who knows what Taylor has vocalized, you know, behind the scenes. Maybe Bob Taylor said, I want to be a part of this. I want to help. I can contribute, you know. And
1: It could be. I can tell you, one of the things that's of interest here was that, you know, they've got some of the past, there's always been this sort of past captains that come on and work. Trevor Immelman is in there, right? I can tell you for a fact that Mike Weir not only was not invited to be a captain, but was never contacted about it at all, which is a bit of a stunning move. So, sorry, I forgot I was on holiday, forgetting about this, but yeah. That was a little odd.
6: You know, it's funny. We had a conversation. I'm trying to think, Bob, where we were. It might have been in Memphis. I think you and I were in Memphis. I have very vague recollection of this because I was having heat stroke. But there was a President's Cup conversation. And I said something to the effect of, well, I assume that, you know, Ogilvy has reached out to Weir and they've, you know, have been having, I said something along those lines. And you said to me, right, that was back in Memphis. You said, well, as far as I'm aware, as of now, and that was what, about a month ago, that there's been no contact. And I find that very surprising.
1: I mean, I don't know why you wouldn't have a captain's committee and put them together and just say, help Jeff Ogilvy, just say, here's some of the things we thought about. Here's some of the things I would have done differently.
6: Yes.
1: I mean, I don't know. It's very unusual, but that's a strange
6: one. Doesn't mean you need to take the advice. Doesn't mean you got to take everything as a letter of the law, but gather the information. You might hear something you weren't even thinking about.
1: Yeah.
6: I don't understand. Doesn't make sense to me.
0: Yeah. I wouldn't have been surprised if Mike Weir had reached out to Jeff Ogilvy and said, you know what, I'm good this time around. It took a lot of my time last time. Yeah. I just want a break from this, right?
6: True.
0: But for to not even receive a phone call, that's a huge surprise as well, given his involvement with the team for all these years as well. We'll have much more President's Cup conversation coming up next week when the tournament is about to get underway. Full preview, who we expect to be the top point getters on both sides. We'll do an all-time President's Cup edition of Winners, Weird, and What. So much President's Cup content coming up here on GTC. When we come back here on the show, we turn our attention to the Audi Quattro Cup a couple weeks away. We discuss it next.
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0: Golf Talk Canada continues here. Scully Weeks and Zacchino. A lot of great tournaments going on in the world of golf right now. One of them, the Audi Quattro Cup, which is just around the corner. This year's national finals are on October 16th at Eagles Nest. It's the world's largest amateur golf tournament series with a history spanning more than 35 years. 1,648 players competed in Audi Quattro Cup tournaments across Canada this year. Players qualify through participating Audi dealers, with top teams progressing from regional tournaments to the Canadian national finals. This year, 44 players across 22 teams have earned their place at the Canadian national finals. The 22 qualifying teams will compete for the national title and tickets to the Masters. Mark, we're going to be covering this here on GTC. This is a really cool opportunity, isn't it?
6: Super cool event. I love Eagles Nest. I've always said it should host a Canadian Open at some point. Nick Taylor going to be there, guys, on site, which is awesome. Lindsay Hamilton, our colleague from TSN, she's going to be hosting the finals. Can't believe they started with over 1,600 players and they're down to 44. This is really cool. I love the fact, Bob, that they get to, you know, yeah, these are just regular people. These are not like, you know, came through the Golf Canada Elite training program. These are regular people that get to now go compete for something national. And Weeksy, you and I, how many times do you and I hear stories about people who have tried to get to Augusta National, tried to win the draw, tried to get tickets, their dream to walk through the gate. So three of us get to do it every year. I mean, most people who love the game never get to do it. This is huge.
1: I think you hit the nail on the head, Mark, when you sort of said this is like the everyday guy, you know, winning the lottery or having his dream come true or her dream come true. It's just a neat event where you start with, like we talked about, how many people are in this thing, and now you get down to these 40 plus people left, and the prize is something that you basically can't get your hands on unless you want to go down to Augusta and buy a scalper's ticket somewhere. So I think it's really cool. I think it gives everybody

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6: Golf Talk Canada continues here. Adam Scully, Mark Sacchino, and Bob Weeks here with you this morning. Time now for our favorite time of the show. It is Winners, Weird, and What. This week, Bob, you have the tee.
7: So what do I do? Just aim for the pond?
8: No, you're not supposed to hit it into the water.
7: But you hit it into the water.
8: I know I hit it into the water.
7: Well, why do they even have water if you're not supposed to hit it there?
8: Because it's fun! We're having fun!
7: Look, it went further than your ball.
9: Alrighty, well, my winner this week is, goes out to all the Canadian PGA Tour players, for the majority of them anyway, host charity events. And this is the time of the year when they do it, when the PGA Tour calendar has a little bit of a gap. And most of them go back to their hometowns or their home areas, where they happen to be living, and will host some charity. I say that because, even though David Hearn isn't on the PGA Tour, he's got his big charitable event tonight, and it's actually today in, Brantford. I know last week Nick Taylor did his out in Abbotsford. Mackenzie Hughes did one as well a couple of weeks ago. Actually, I should say that Jenna Hughes did it. His wife basically ran the show. And I know Adam Hadwin has one. So, you know, these are the guys who spend a lot of time doing a lot of things, but I think traveling around playing golf, doing all that stuff, but they never forget where their roots are, and they never forget to give back to their hometowns or their home areas. And I think that's really important that these guys do, and I think they should get notice of that, because it's really something special. My weird this week is the collegiate event that's going on. It's the Golf Canada collegiate event that's going on this week up in Ovenbird, up in Muskoka. And I say weird, it's actually kind of a neat event. They've got a lot of U.S. colleges that come up and have played in this event. I think last year it might have been Penn State that won it or something, but there are connections to some of these teams, but these are pretty much A-list schools that are coming up here to play. But the weird thing about it is that the winner of this tournament will get a spot in the RBC Canadian Open. And I don't quite see why a winner of a tournament this is being made up of American colleges in Canada should get a spot in the RBC Canadian Open. Mark, do you find this unusual?
10: Seems pretty random, doesn't it, Bob? Like, it's very weird considering all, you know, at the top of the show today, we were talking about the acceleration program and how the PGA Tour and the World of Golf's just done such a great job with a pathway on how to get to the dance. And there was so many ways to acknowledge great young talent and to hand out, sponsors exemptions. This seems out of left field to me. It really does.
9: It does. Just a little bit unusual, but anyway, they're

0: they're doing it, and somebody's got to get going to get a spot in the Canadian Open for next year, the RBC Canadian Open, and make a go of it, I guess. And then my weird, or my what, I should say, is what do you guys think are some of the handicap indexes of the top NFL quarterbacks? We saw the NFL season kicked off last week, so these guys are coming off the golf course now, no more golf. I'll put it out there. Who do you think has the best handicap index? Adam, what do you think? Which quarterback?
1: You know, Patrick Mahomes is such a good athlete, right? But we've seen Aaron Rodgers play in the Pebble Beach Pro-Am a lot, so I'll go with Aaron Rodgers.
0: Well, it is Josh Allen, who apparently has a 3.8 index at the El Niguel Country Club in California. Matt Stafford, 4.3. Patrick Mahomes, 4.7. And not bad for a guy who was coming off, I believe it was Achilles injury last year. He still managed to get 11 games onto his card. So the quarterbacks, quite a few of the quarterbacks seem to have a good deft touch when it comes to playing some golf. And there's some pretty good players in that group. So, Adam, I don't know. What do you think?
1: I mean, this just goes to something that we haven't really talked on this show because we haven't had time. Mark, you had quite the conversation with Yip Strickler, who is Mr. Handicap, right?
2: So lighted it up too on social on that.
1: We did.
2: Yeah.
1: We did. But the thing about that is, are these handicaps legit from these players? Is Josh Allen a 3.8 or is he really a plus two? Because I've seen video of that swing.
0: It's pretty good, right? Yeah. All right, Mark, the tea is now yours.
3: I'll answer the question. You want answers? I think I'm entitled. You want answers?
4: I want the truth.
3: You can't handle the truth.
2: All right, my winner this week, guys, we're all First Tee ambassadors, right? We all support junior golf in Canada and the Golf Canada Foundation. I love what the First Tee program in Charleston, South Carolina is doing. They have built and constructed a junior golf course for the First Tee program to train, to practice, to play for ages 5 to 18. But that's not the kicker. The only way you can be a member of this golf course and to play this golf course is to be a junior between the ages of 5 and 18. In fact, there's a sign and a policy in place that says for an adult to play this golf course, you must be accompanied by a junior. That's pretty awesome, eh, Skulls?
1: That's amazing.
2: Isn't that great?
1: We've used the line growing the game on this show, and we've used it sarcastically when Live Golf was coming around, and that's the sort of the line that was being fed to those players. But like, this is literally growing the game. This is amazing, Mark.
2: Pretty awesome stuff. Okay, my weird this week. This is pretty weird, and for anybody, and I've done it, we've all done it. The course isn't in great shape, or greens aren't running fast enough, yada, yada, yada. Let's take a look at the Ukraine, where there has been a very lengthy war with Russia. And, you know, in my mind, we're so lucky to live on this side of the pond where we don't deal with things like war in our yard. But in my mind, it's like, oh, there's war. We're being bombed. Or there's drones in the sky. I'm basically hiding in my house. Well, really, that's not the case of war. People live through war. Life goes on. And at a golf club in Kiev, this story in Golf Digest, if you want to take a deeper dive, it's shocking. It was posted last week. Bob, the greenskeepers go out and remove metal and bombs and make sure there's not drones in the sky so they can open to the golf course safely that day. Junior camps got blown up. Now junior camps are only three kids with their parents because they're always on full alert, waiting for a siren or something like that. But Bob, this is the amazing part, and this is the weird, Weeksy. We talk about growing the game after post-COVID. How about post-war? Before the war started, there were 1,600 registered golfers in the Ukraine. There's now 2,600 with the official handicap. How did war, Bob, grow the game?
0: Man, I don't know how, but I'm glad it did. And maybe this is a diversion. This isn't something that people can do. You know, you don't need electricity. You don't need a lot of the things. You can just go out there and hit the ball and chase it, and you're outside. And hopefully some of these golf courses are not, you know, generally speaking, I think most golf courses are out of the city cores in wherever they're built. So maybe they're not as targeted, let's say, or in the way, but anything that can distract people from what's been going on over there, I think is great.
2: All right. And my what this week, guys, we talked about it again earlier in the show. What an amazing 2 weeks we've had. It was nice to take a break from the PGA Tour, see some of our sponsors, travel with some friends, travel with the both of you, have incredible experiences on and off the golf course. I can't wait to show more for our TV special next year, both Myrtle Beach and PEI. It was a hard travel schedule, but a real enjoyable one. And I need to hit the treadmill. That is for certain. All right, Scully, the tee is yours.
4: 348.
1: Oh, man, that is sweet. Ditto, Mark. Ditto. Anyway, my winner this week goes to Zach Johnson. Yes, the rookie on PGA Tour Champions who won for the fifth time already this season over the weekend. Just his 14th start. It was a one-shot victory over Ben Crane, and we've seen rookies play well on PGA Tour Champions before, but five wins already. This is pretty impressive. So good on Zach Johnson for getting off to such a good start. You can tell the guy's in really good shape, plays that right-to-left shot off the tee, and he's playing very well right now on PGA Tour Champions. My weird is someone who has made a lot of PGA Tour Champion starts as of late. It's one of our favorites here on Golf Talk Canada. He is Michael Block, and Michael Block has re-entered the chat on winners, weird, and what. Because of something he did with one of his more famous golf clubs. Yes, the 7-iron that he made the hole-in-one with at the 2023 PGA Championship, he decided to sell it to buy a 1965 Ford Mustang Fastback Resto Mod. The license plate says 7-iron. I mean, this is pretty appropriate, Bob, don't you say? I mean, you gotta love the 7-iron. You gotta love that license plate. This is pretty creative for Michael Block.
0: You know, I know Blocky takes it on the chops a lot, but we've had nothing but great relationships with him. We've had great experiences with him. I think the guy is great. And listen, if that was me, I'd be riding this and if I could buy cars like that, I'd be doing that too. So kudos to Blocky. I love him.
1: Yeah, Mark, same thing, right? Like you guys you had an event with Michael Block at Glen Abbey. I think it was the same summer, 2023, right?
2: Yeah, it was good. I'm with Bob. And the one thing I like about this time is everybody was, you know, always taking shots at him for milking his 15 minutes of fame. But let's be honest, last few weeks on the Champions Tour, the clubs have done the talking. He's been in contention. He's played good golf. He's showing people that he belongs out on the Champions Tour. So at the end of the day, you know, if he's playing good golf and he's up there on leaderboards, he can do whatever he wants with it.
1: And he's been pretty interesting on the microphone as well, talking about still having to do payroll for Arroyo Chirubuco Golf Club where he is at, doing it all remotely. So good on him for doing a couple of jobs at once. We'll put it that way. My what this week goes to one of the great personalities in golf, Tyrrell Hatton, who showed up to the Irish Open with some very appropriate head covers. Yes, he had cans of Guinness on his head covers, which was awesome, given he was playing in Ireland. And, Mark, this is leading me down a couple of different paths. The lack of sponsors on the head covers could mean one thing for Tyrrell Hatton, where his next tour is going to be. I doubt it's going to be on Live 1.0, 2.0, whatever we're going to be calling it. But secondly, we know that Tyrrell Hatton, he's spoken at length about the beer he likes to drink, and he likes to enjoy himself, have a good time. So, Mark, if you found head covers that had glasses of 2010, I think,
2: yeah,
1: Brunello.
2: That's a good one. If you can find the 2010, yeah.
1: Good, if you can find it. I think that's what you would go for, right? A 2010 Brunello on a head cover?
2: 2010 Brunello on a head cover would be awesome, I would think. Yes, 100%. I also think we should reach out to Sandbagger, get a custom Sandbagger Golf Talk Canada transfusion head covers.
1: Oh.
2: And speaking of Live 2.0, guys, I do have confirmation breaking news that, you know, as a new revenue generator in 2.0, they will be selling Mulligan tickets. That is true. That is official. It's in the revenue stream and in the column New Revenue Opportunities. Mulligan tickets will be for sale on Live 2.0.
1: There we go, Mark Zucchino. Breaking news here on GTC. Bob, for you, before we go to break, would you have pints on your head covers? I think we have to bring this up on
2: the
1: air.
2: Well, Matt Cosner, like 2016 and 2010 are like the two big Brunello years. Now, I have 2016s still in my fridge, and he's pointing right. Saying 2016 is better than 2010. And it might, and I guess he's the wine guy. He would know. Now, I've only had a couple 2010s, okay? So
1: I think, can we get Matt Cause, on here? Matt Cause is about to make his first appearance as a guest on Golf Talk Canada. Matt, welcome to GTC.
4: Thank you so much. I feel like such a D-bag doing this to you guys.
2: No, I love this.
4: You guys did this great professional show. I just wanted to give a shout-out. 2010, you're absolutely right, is an incredible vintage for Brunello. But 2016 might go down as the best of the last 25 years. Just want to give a little tip to the listeners.
2: Cause, hold on. One sec before you go. If I have 2016s, they drink so good right now, but what's the longest, because it's not like French wine, right? What's the longest I can sit on a 2016 where it's just pointless? I got to open it up and drink it.
4: Minimum 15 years. Honestly, you could go 15, 20 years with 2016s. Any sort of good producer, that wine is made to age, but that's the beauty of it. You can drink it early if you decant for a couple hours, but throw a couple away for the next decade if you can forget about the wines, because we all get greedy.
2: Thank you.
1: I think this is a
2: podcast. This could be a sponsored segment.
1: Yeah, a podcast in the works. Cause and Zucchino.
0: Golf and wine.
1: Golf and wine.
4: Goodbye, gentlemen. You do a fantastic job. I'm sorry to hijack.
2: Later,
1: Matt.
2: Oh,
1: my goodness. No,
2: Giants look good. Giants look good.
1: Wow. Okay, that just happened live on the radio. I absolutely love that. To give our audience a little behind the scenes before we go to break, we're currently on a Zoom call right now. Matt Cause was there in the background. When I said 2010 Brunello, he came up. He wrote down 2016, showed it on Chris DeVero's screen there, and instantly we knew we had to get Matt Cause on for his expertise there. Thank you, Matt Cause, for joining us here on GTC. Fun edition of Winners Weird and What. Nearly got fully off the rails. It was close. It was close. Didn't quite there. We were tiptoeing towards the line. Didn't quite get there, but a lot of fun as always. All right, we'll wrap up GTC next.
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1: 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Europe wins the Solheim Cup. Shane Lowry, an 11-shot win at the Irish Open. Pretty dominant, fun to see. And Canadian Etienne Papineau, 4-shot win on PGA Tour Americas. We'll hear from him on our shows this week. Zach Johnson, also a winner on PGA Tour Champions. And Mark, you're heading somewhere this week where you're hoping to be a winner as well. Another member guest in your future this week. Do I have that right?
2: Unlike our success, Scully, where you and I have dominated many, many of these types of events, including the three-time, three-in-a-row hat-trick winners of the Toronto Hunt member guest. And we've had success elsewhere.
1: We have.
2: I have not had great success in the congressional member guest, which I am going to again to go see my good friend Simon, my best buddy, who is a member down there, congressional. We try this every year. We lead the tournament in fun, I can tell you that, and red wine consumption. But we have yet to make it to the shootout. Now, last year was our best performance, almost getting out of our division, which we've never done before. So we are going to try to get out of our division this year and get to the shootout. But it is a heavy-duty member guest. This is the biggest member guest I've ever been a part of. It's crazy. So Wednesday practice round, Thursday 18-hole shootout skins game with Calcutta Betting, Friday 3 9-hole matches, Saturday 2 9-hole matches, Saturday afternoon shootout, open bar, and open food stations and big dinners every day, all day long.
1: Wow. Okay. So remember, you were talking about a treadmill, losing weight. That's going to be, it might have to push back a little bit. We might have to push back the old fitness regime here a little bit. Bob, for you, any member guests this week that you're playing in?
0: No, nothing going on. Maybe just sneak out and play an 18 if I can get myself straightened out here with I think I'm almost through the laundry, but yeah, nope. Well, just regular golf for me. I don't know about you, Adam.
1: Yeah, I'm hoping to get out this weekend. I haven't seen my home course, Bayview Golf and Country Club, in a little bit. Maybe they've done some renos or something while I've been gone.
2: Who knows?
1: Yeah, it's been, I'll have to reintroduce myself to the head pro. You know, I'm still a member here. Yes. Anyway, it's been fun to be back with you boys. We were gone for a couple of weeks. Nice to be back in the swing of things. As for us, our TV show is back again this week. Thanks to all the comments we got about the re-airing of our Casa de Campo special, which aired last week. Because, Mark, in closing here, we're going to Casa de Campo in 8 weeks, maybe?
2: That's our next GTC team adventure, right? Casa de Campo for the O Canada Pro-Am, presented by Golf Talk Canada and our friends at TaylorMade, and it is sold out. We've got 200 people coming with us to Casa de Campo.
1: Wow.
2: 160 golfers.
0: Take it over.
2: Yeah, 160 golfers and 40... I'm going to sit on a beach and drink margaritas with Mrs. Golf Talk Canada and our better halves, right, guys?
1: Yeah, that's fine. To be exact, we are flying to Casa de Campo in 64 days. Just looking at my app right now, 64 days we will be in Casa de Campo. But in any case, gentlemen, fun couple hours as always. Great to be back. Mark, safe travels to Congressional. Bob, safe golf swinging for you, hopefully, in the next couple of days. And thanks, everyone, for joining us this morning on GTC. And remember, the first good decision for the golf course starts in the closet.
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0: 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And now, it's Rich Eisen.
1: Oh, yes. It is time for this edition of the Rich Eisen Show live in Los Angeles, California. 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Week one in the books, college football, great weekend. Michigan wins, Ohio State loses. TJ gets a new boat because the Arch Manning card is more expensive.
6: Let's go.
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7: Trifecta.
1: At least TJ got a win this weekend. We'll talk about that in a second.
7: Oh, Oregon did lose.
1: Oh, my gosh. 844-204-RICH is the number to dial. Monday Night Football, Broncos and Chiefs this evening on the Disney family of networks. Marcus Spears, who is in Kansas City, is part of the Monday Night Countdown program. Will be joining us top of hour number two. You threw out 844-204-RICH. Number to dial. Chris Brockman and I have already completed Overreaction Monday. That should be in your RSS feeds now. YouTube.com/Rich Eisen Show. As always, good to see you, Christopher.
8: Hey, Rich. How are you, man?
1: Jason Feller. Good to see you. He's want to know. I want to know what the hell's out. Hey, I'm here. You're there. What's going on? Hello, TJ Jefferson.
8: Hello.
1: Candles lit over there.
7: Apparently, the more things change, the more they stay the same.
1: Listen. We've got lots to discuss on this show. Bears looked phenomenal. The Bills and the Texans played an incredible game. The Chargers got shocked by the Arizona Cardinals, potentially knocked you out of your survivor pools. The Jaguars looked terrific. These are just a few things. The Bengals won a game because their defense, was better than the offense against the Tampa Bay Buccaneers, and Saints fans almost pulled one off in Detroit. With the wildest official review ruling we've heard in quite some time. We'll hit on all that over the 3 hours of this program. But we do start with the Dallas Cowboys and the New York Football Giants on Sunday Night Football. And I'll tell you this. We were all wondering how John Harbaugh would transform the Giants and how quickly it would look transformed. Four quarters in, check the box. Because the Giants looked well coached, well conditioned. They looked smart. They were stout. They were physical. They were unstoppable at times on offense. Jackson Dart looked superb. Cam Scataboo looked like the Scataboo we all know. And Malik Nabers did, in fact, get the start, and he looked good. And this team defensively as well, they are young and they are big. I'm sitting there watching Abdul Carter do Abdul Carter things. Now with Arvell Reese, their fifth round selection from this year's draft. Abdul Carter, their fifth overall first round selection in this year's draft. And Abdul Carter, the third overall selection from the previous year's draft. Two of the best defenders the Big Ten sent to the next level over the last couple of years. Tremaine Edmonds, Brian Burns. I'm sitting there looking at how big they are and how fast they are. They look like the Monstars from Space Jam. And put it all together, they punked the Dallas Cowboys last night. They punked them. They could not be stopped in the second half of that game because they understood where the weaknesses for Dallas were and kept hitting it over and over again. like hit it again, which we saw, you know, once upon a time up at Nakatomi Plaza in this town. And how well that worked out at the long run for the guy who came out to the coast and had a few laughs.
3: Shoot the glass.
1: Let me tell you something. This Giants team looked terrific. One game in, John Harbaugh, well done, sir. Well done. He was just locked in. And Matt Nagy and Greg Roman, who are much maligned in places like Chicago, and in terms of Roman, San Francisco, Baltimore, former John Harbaugh assistant there. Just goes to show you sometimes how you, you know, the coaching community kind of understands one another. He once told Greg Roman, you're out, and he hired a new offensive coordinator right in the middle of things. Todd Monken's now coaching the Browns. But they had Jackson Dart looking smart and dynamic and decisive and neck up 100%. Making the right choices, including when he was being run on play calls, like straight up, we're calling runs for you, kid, who we're concerned about making wrong decisions while running and showing up in the big blue tent instead of on behalf of the big blue on the scoreboard. They were calling runs for him. And every single time he's taken off, I'm thinking to myself, he knows exactly what to do as opposed to last year. And the two guys that Harbaugh brought over from Baltimore in, Patrick Ricard and Isaiah Likely. My God, are they helping out Dart in the run game, the protection game, and also the make this throw game. Look for nine. They didn't even use Odell Beckham Jr. very much. And the kid that they drafted, Malachi Fields, he looks like a tight end, but he runs you down as a wide receiver. He had 50 snaps.
3: He's big.
1: In his first game. Well done. And John Harbaugh had this to say after the game last night.
4: You know, it's funny. It's number one. It's number one because it's the one right now, you know. And my dad always says that. He'll say this in the car on the way home. He'll say, John, you've never had a better win than that. He says it every time, you know. And I'm going to tell you, I think this time it might be true.
1: Yeah, I mean, why not? I mean, we're all saying, how's he going to change things? Padding the guys up during the summer.
3: Right.
1: And he's like, we're doing this to make people more physical. And Jackson Dart is saying what John has been selling has been absolutely bought by everyone.
6: I just think that we have so much respect for Coach Harbs, and this team will do whatever he says because we have all the faith in him that he's going to put us in the best situation to win. So, you know, the identity of a team starts at the top, and it starts with how he's conducted himself, with how he's, you know, created a tough team. And, you know, we want to take that on our shoulders, and we're bought into what his plan is week in and week out. So, you know, we're definitely happy to get it for him.
1: Yeah. Yeah. This doesn't look like a Giants team from the past few years at all. At all. Smarter than you, more relentless than you, tougher, in the trenches, protecting your quarterback. They did get lucky a couple times. I mean, Caleb Downs came free and clear on Dart, and ball pops up in the air, lands in the arms of one of his offensive linemen. Scataboo dropped one right on the ground, landed up right, bouncing back up to him. But, you know, luck is the residue of design sometimes, man. Certainly in this league.
7: I think that's why I take a little umbrage with you saying we got punked.
1: You got punked, sir, and I'll get to that in a second.
7: I worked on punk.
1: Okay, I got you. Don't worry. You and I are going to have a conversation.
7: Cool.
1: I've been caping for the Dallas Cowboys for months.
7: And I've been trying to tell you to temper your expectations for months.
1: Okay. But I'll just say this about the Giants. Looking at what they did to Dallas and then looking at that Eagles-Commanders game, they absolutely have a shot to win this division. And I know this is just week one, and they do have to prove me right and any others in the Giants world right because their next visit is right here, 1 week from this very moment. It's week two Monday Night Football against a Rams team that, you know, even without now Myles Garrett, for sure, he's now on injured reserve. He's placed on it. That news broke during NFL game day morning yesterday, during all the pregame shows. You know the Rams are going to basically, like, we set our clocks, we're back on our time zone. Nobody's talking about how we got to the game. It was, you know, the 405, not to sound like the Californians. 405, make a left.
8: And Century, Prairie.
1: Okay. Rams will need that one big time. So the G-men have got some games in front of them. That is for sure. Then, you know, after that, a home for Tennessee, home for Arizona, which, as you know, is no pushover, at Washington, home for the Saints. Man, that's going to be a fun game if the Saints show up like they did in Detroit in the fourth quarter. Even the game at Houston, where they play smart, protect the quarterback. He plays smart. He doesn't put himself in harm's way. Malik Nabers makes plays. Scattermoon makes plays, likely makes plays. And the defense just comes at you. That's a recipe. Well done. Check that box. Now then, I have been saying the Dallas Cowboys moves that they have made on defense in particular is why I thought they were a top five team. And Dak Prescott has been talking about Gotti. An interesting anacronym he has chosen for his offense, calling it the greatest offense there is. That's what they're trying to be, Gotti. And interestingly enough, that was debuted in New Jersey, and it got buried beneath the stadium, which happens sometimes. And, you know, 2020 hindsight always works. It's a great tool. But I did not see the Dallas Cowboys season beginning with a three and out, fourth down capitulation by their head coach. I could not believe that they walked into that stadium, got a little bit hosed, I think, by the Hawkeye replay assist review and taking away a first down and making it a fourth and inches.
8: Yeah.
1: Mm-hmm. Well, come on, man. You're walking into the Giants lair on Sunday night.
9: Make a statement right off the bat.
1: I couldn't believe they were trying to make the guys jump and then punt.
7: You couldn't believe it.
1: I couldn't believe that was the way it's, we're the Dallas Cowboys and we're showing up with our gaudy offense and we're the greatest offense there is, but fourth and inches, can't run the risk. You know, it's like if anybody plays poker, Texas Hold'em, you're like, first hand of the night, do you want to go all in on the first hand, even though it seems like you got good odds?
9: No, not really.
1: You're hesitant to push. Yeah. I understand.
9: Yeah.
1: But come on, man. If I may, certainly when I guess Schottenheimer was like, okay, I've got my newfangled defense with my new defensive coordinator. They're going to show up and get me the ball back. Nope. And then that second half when the offense finally did begin to pull it together. My goodness gracious, that Dallas defense could not stop a cold. And what a disappointing first game for a team that has aspirations to play in SoFi Stadium on Valentine's Day next year. Break the 30-year drought of the NFC Championship game appearance. Not with that defense. I mean, the number of times the dart in the fourth quarter would just look the defense off for a second, staring down the middle of the field, and then find Devin Singletary wide open in the flat.
9: Those high loopers, just like, doop.
1: I'm like, what in the world? Like, if it worked once, and the Giants were like, okay, let's try it again. All right, let's keep doing it.
7: I was convinced we had 9 men on the field because everything was coming towards you on your TV.
9: It felt like it.
7: The dart's left side, and it was open the entire night. There was a hole in that defense.
1: What a disastrous first game for their new defensive coordinator, Christian Parker.
7: Not great.
1: Disastrous. There's no other way to put it. Because the offense began to click. You know? Began to click, even with George Pickens having
9: the dropsies.
1: The dropsies.
9: Ooh, baby. What was he doing?
1: Oh, my goodness. You know, give me that Schottenheimer bite, if you don't mind. After the game, Brian Schottenheimer, who we like a lot. Mm-hmm. Okay, this is just one game. I get it. He's saying we're not going to panic. He said all those things, right? But then, you know, it got around to the nitty and the gritty details, and he gave a flash of honesty, like cut through the coach speak. Hit it.
10: One other thing, not an excuse, guys. We did not play well. But you got young players, and young player closes in Jackson Dart. Boots and gets outside. We don't push three different times to the f-ing flat route. Excuse my language. Those are going to happen, and we have to coach the young players better. But when you play young players, it's part of the deal, and they need to learn quickly.
1: Now that's honesty right there, man.
11: Yeah,
1: that is honesty.
7: That's the first time I heard that.
1: That's honesty. You know, Dak said all the right things as well about turning pages and who they are, really, et cetera, and so on and so forth.
12: Yeah, I mean, it sucks to lose. Damn sure sucks to lose the first one to this team, a division game, but still optimistic. That doesn't change our goals, doesn't change how we feel about our team. As I said, credit to those guys that they beat us tonight. This is a marathon, though. It's a long season. Yeah, guys are pissed off. Nobody's more disappointed than the players in that locker room and the coaches and everybody that put this game plan together and attempted to go out there and execute it and failed to do so. And as I said, credit to those guys. They'll have to see us again, and we've got to turn the page and got another division game next week at home.
1: I appreciate the Never Forget shirt, by the way, as a native New Yorker. But I have to push back on that. There's nobody more disappointed than them in the locker room. Here's me. Who's been sitting here in front of this microphone for months, putting him in my top five of my power rankings. Here's me. Now, we may find out the Giants are going to do this to more teams, including the Rams next Monday night, which would make for a heck of a Tuesday show in these parts. You did tell me to pump the brakes, DJ. I understand that.
7: I mean, I understand through this, man. You know, also Dak, like,
1: good Lord,
7: Drake May throw in that pass, Chris, still a young quarterback.
1: Yep.
7: Dak in the year 11 cannot throw that.
1: That was terrible.
7: That was awful. And it led to points. That's why I said when you say we got punked, it was like few things there. We could have won that game, but that was an awful pass. He should have never done that. It led to points.
1: So let me put a little more meat on the punked comment bones here. I view getting punked is when one team runs a play over and over again, or one team does something over and over again and you can't stop it. And at some point, you know it's coming. Your coaching staff is smart enough and you can't stop it. The pass rush was non-existent. Hey, kudos to a Giants offensive line. Again, that's where Harbaugh would change things right off the bat. The Giants offensive line always,
7: props.
1: The last few years, always have either trouble protecting or keeping their hands to themselves in a non-getting a flag thrown on them way. You know, so highly disappointed in the Dallas Cowboys defensive side of the ball. And Dak making that dreadful choice to throw an interception did lead to points, as you point out, and did flip the momentum. And in the second half, Giants couldn't be stopped. They couldn't get off
7: the field
1: defensively.
7: Couldn't get the ball.
1: And next up for Dallas is a home date with Washington, which took the Eagles to the limit. Mm-hmm. And then a trip to Brazil to take on the Ravens, who absolutely dog walked the Colts in Indianapolis. And Then comes a visit to Houston, a Thursday night home date with Tampa, the visit to Green Bay, which, you know, fell apart in the fourth quarter. Micah Parsons is expected to be back for that one. And then their first of two with Philadelphia before a visit by the Cardinals, who usually show up and show out in that stadium. And those were teams that didn't look like the one that showed up in SoFi on Sunday. So, not great, Bob.
9: Not great, Bob.
1: Let's take a break. Still to come in this first hour of the program. Man, that Bills-Texans game. Mm-hmm. Man, those Chicago Bears. Woo. We got the blowout. Not the shutout, but the blowout was good enough. And then what was that call in Detroit? 844-204-RICH, number to dial right here on this Week 1 Monday edition 2026 of the Rich Eisen Show.
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0: The radio audience has returned. 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Say hello to the ESPN app and SiriusXM audiences as well. My prediction for the MVP of 2026 was Josh Allen. Not a very long, thin limb to go out on, I understand.
1: Yeah,
0: but, you know, I put my marker down, and so far, so good. Wow. What a performance in Houston against the defense that sacked him 8 times just last year. And they needed it because David Montgomery showed up in his new digs and scored not once, not twice, but 3 times. Last guy to do that in his team's in a debut for his team was Saquon for the Eagles.
1: Oh.
0: So that's not a bad thing. So the Texans' offense looked terrific. C.J. Stroud finding Nico Collins a lot. So you're sitting here wondering, can the Bills hold up defensively? Because ordinarily that would be a wrap. Could you imagine last year if a running back for the Texans scored 3 times in a game with the defense doing what it was doing?
2: Game over.
0: Allowing 30 points in just one game all of last season? Well, the Bills made it 1-for-1 this year. Thanks to Josh freaking Allen. There was one drive, 3 plays, 96 yards, where he threw it to Dalton Kincaid from his end zone, like rolling.

0: 100 receiving yards and a touchdown in a game all last season for the Bills was Keon Coleman in week one. 130 yards for Dalton Kincaid, most by a Bills tight end in a game since Paul Costa had 163 way back in December of 1967. Remember Paul Costa, everybody?
1: Oh, yeah.
0: I gotcha. And then, you know.
1: The big cost.
0: The throw to, Josh Palmer at the end.
2: Dime.
0: Almost, by the way, one play before where Allen put it up for grabs. I believe was it, Lassiter who had it in his hands and couldn't corral it?
2: Should have got picked.
0: That'd have been potentially the end of the game. Instead, I don't know if I need to say it out loud. I'm just saying this to the rest of anybody else who's hearing. Don't give Josh Allen an extra chance. Because he'll just fling it to Josh Palmer. Apparently, as he told Evan Washburn of CBS after the game, it's a play they kind of just made up. They didn't rep it.
3: Walk us through what you saw.
4: You want the absolute truth. We call this a horseshoe. This is not where the ball is supposed to go. We have never once repped the ball going there. I just felt that those safeties started cheating to DJ a little bit. Josh ran a great route, put it on a line for him. He goes and he does the rest. So we'll take those when we get them, but we don't want to make a living out of throwing it to those.
3: That was his first catch of the game. How about that trust?
4: Hey, stay ready so you don't have to get ready. He stayed ready all game. He did his job, and obviously comes up with the play of the game.
0: That's an MVP, right? That's it. That's what MVPs do. Again, so there's two things. Either they need to run it again and call the play horseshoe.
1: Right, exactly.
0: Or, I'm assuming that's what he meant by horseshoe, it was lucky.
2: Yeah, seems like.
0: But it's a residue of design. And if you feel that at the end of the day, these are the two best teams in the American Football Conference, because one must assume D'Amico Ryans will go back to the defensive drawing board or just say there's not a lot of Josh Allens out there, then the Bills have got themselves a massive, massive tiebreak where they don't have to go back to that building, because that was their first win in Houston since 2006. There you go. J.P. Lossman was the last guy to win in Houston. Wow. Okay, so now the Bills are one up on the Patriots, but neck and neck with the Jets. Did I hear somebody laugh in the back?
1: Did I hear that? Like, I literally
0: did I hear somebody laugh in the back?
1: Might have been the Bills fan.
0: It's the truth.
1: Yeah,
0: it was. It's the truth.
1: It was the Bills fan.
0: Laugh all you want. Orange and blue skies have led to the Jets and the Giants being 1-0 for the first time since 2009. Rex Ryan was getting a GD snack last time it happened. Talk maybe a little bit more about that in a minute. But you got to talk about the Bears as well, because as much as you're seeing this offense with Josh Allen as the most valuable player of the NFL, as I think he's going to be this year, and all due respect to what we saw to Jacksonville and Trevor Lawrence also, he might be in the MVP race at the end of the day as well. He was fifth in the voting last year. But the Chicago Bears, man. Whew. This game, final score 59-37. The over hit with 2.5 to go in the first half. And it was 31-31. And you're like, okay, sort of like Bills Texans, whoever gets the ball last will get a chance to win. And then the Bears were like, we're done toying with you on our offensive end of things. And when you want to win a football game or a division or in college football, a conference, and certainly in the NFL, you want to win your conference. You want to win the whole damn shoot match. You need a head coach who's just the right amount of crazy, because you want that right amount of crazy to be confidence that's placed in you, that somebody's not afraid, so you can play unafraid, somebody

0: somebody who is also without quarter when it comes to beating the opponent. And also makes you smarter than the rest, that things he'll tell you during a week, or she'll tell you. I mean, this is not just football we're talking about here. Something that the coach tells you throughout the week, you do this, this is what's going to happen. This is our game plan. We're going to be better than them already. Just walking on the field, all you have to do is physically execute. That's the right amount of crazy too. And Ben Johnson has the right amount of crazy. Whether it's getting upset when a reporter doesn't put his phone on do not disturb during a June press conference so he can't answer a question appropriately in the middle of the spring.
1: Oh my.
0: Thank you. Or it's causing everybody in the NFL Network screening room where I was sitting with Coop, my 15-year-old came to work yesterday, and the rest of us in the room, when the Bears scored their 58th point of the game, thinking, is he going to go for two to get a 60 burger? Is that possible?
2: I think we all were thinking that.
0: Were you thinking that where you were?
2: You're just
0: I'm wondering if it wasn't just us in the NFL Network screening room, that we all as football observers were attached like the Matrix. Is he going to go for two? Like, we were all holding our breath to see, is he going to send his kicker out there? Because that would have led to a fascinating post-game handshake with Dave Canales. No, he sent the place kicker out there. But we thought it. We thought it because we also know his goal is to have the highest scoring offense in the history of the NFL. He wants blowouts and shutouts. Got the blowout, not the shutout, but it was well enough of a blowout where he almost doubled up the team instead of shutting them out, which I imagine at the end of the day is just as good because it's a win on the board, which is what you want. But he wants more than that. He wants to snatch your soul, certainly the ones that are up there in Wisconsin. And he wants to have the highest scoring offense in the NFL, which, by the way, he did leave a point out there on the field by not going for two. Wow. What a day. This is what Ben Johnson had to say afterwards.
3: Listen, that'll always be the goal, is we want to be the highest scoring. We want to have the most wins. We want to win Super Bowls. We want to, like, that's what we do. We didn't get into this profession trying to be mediocre or average. And that's every NFL team. So that is what it is. You know, we make decisions over the course of a week what's best for our football team to win the game. That's the most important thing, and that goes into everything that we do.
0: Dude, 59 points, fourth most in any game in the history of the Chicago Bears, tied for the second most points in a season opening game in NFL history. The Falcons opened up their 1973 campaign with a 62-point effort. And then Caleb, this is the one right here. Because last year, if you recall, it was the Bears getting set tonight to take on the Vikings, and they wound up blowing the game in the fourth quarter and then getting blown out in Detroit the following week. Right. They gave up 50 points themselves, and we're all wondering what's going to happen. And now here we are, right? So, but last year, this time, it's like, well, Caleb, he drank from a fire hose this summer. Got a lot put on him, right? A lot put on his plate. What's he going to do? What's Ben Johnson going to do with him? Both of his passing touchdowns on Sunday came off of play action, okay? Which means the run game's working, but it also means he's under center. It means he's running a style of offense where you have to turn your back to the defense and then turn back around and know what the hell's going on, which is not easy to do, which is why a lot of quarterbacks, certainly in year three, are playing out of the shotgun because everything's in front of them. His 14th passing touchdown off of play action since the start of last year after he started drinking through a fire hose. That's tied with Dak for the second most in that span. The most is Matthew Stafford, who's damn near 40. This kid's doing it at this stage of his career. Oh, and he ran 2-2. His first career game with multiple rushing touchdowns. Oh, and DeAndre Swift scored three times. First Bears player with 120 rushing yards and three rushing touchdowns since Rashawn Salaam in 1995. And then if you want to go even further back, the last time the Bears had two players with at least two rushing touchdowns, as Williams and Swift had on Sunday, Last duo was Neil Anderson and, yeah, the punky QB, Jim McMahon, in week one, their opener of the 88 season. And the Panthers scored their most points in a season opening game in franchise history and weren't even close. So if the Bears are going to do this, could you imagine a Bears-Bills Super Bowl just up the road on ESPN and ABC next year? What a Super Bowl that would be. By the way, Bears fans and Bills fans all trying to get the same Super Bowl ticket would be insane. Insane. That's possible. You want to bet the over now on that one, Chris?
1: Yes, I do.
0: Okay.
1: You could set it at like 80.
0: But, man, Ben Johnson getting it done with Caleb Williams. He is a problem for the rest of the NFL. And this is like the mea culpa hour. I'm like, yeah, Cowboys should be top five. And I'm like, I need to see it from the Bears again. Well, I saw it. I'm sold.
2: I thought we don't overreact to.
0: No. I'm sold. Hey, I got to come up with my new power rankings on Wednesday.
1: I'm looking at last week's list right now.
0: I don't want you to read that list. It wasn't great.
1: It's going to be different.
0: Am I over 500 at least in week one?
1: Let's see.
0: Rams lost. Bears, Seahawks win.
1: Yes. Seahawks. So Rams won.
0: Right.
1: Yeah.
0: Sure.
1: Cowboys four.
0: Four. You got four.
1: Patriots six.
0: They lost.
1: I mean, the Eagles didn't look great. Seven. They Chargers
0: won.
1: Eight.
0: They lost.
2: Look at the Broncos.
1: Texans nine.
0: Oh my goodness.
1: Yeah.
0: We're shuffling. The deck's getting shuffled.
1: You better hope the Broncos win tonight.
0: Good, better, best does not describe my power rankings from last week, which is why I don't want to do them.
2: It's just week one, baby. It's okay.
1: It's just week one. Everyone's okay. Jacked up.
0: I'm like Ben Johnson. I want to win.
1: Yeah, I mean.
0: I want to win and I want to be the best at it.
1: Blowouts and shutouts, baby.
0: Damn, that was impressive.
2: You know, I had them in my multi box on YouTube, and
1: it was awesome.
2: When I thought they were going for the two, I immediately disregarded every other game, and I pulled them up widescreen. And I was like, "Oh, come on!"
0: I'm so glad we weren't the only ones. We were in that room. There was about a dozen of us more, and we're like, "Is he going to do this?"
2: Yes,
0: the right amount of crazy.
1: The right amount of crazy.
0: Let's take a break. When we come back, want to talk about crazy? What that ruling that took a touchdown off the board for the Saints in Detroit? And your phone calls at 844-204-RICH, number to dial. Marcus Spears, top of hour two from Kansas City, where it all wraps up tonight on ABC.
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0: My goodness gracious. 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So the Detroit Lions welcome in the New Orleans Saints. This wasn't close to the top of the marquee, with all due respect. So watching the Bears and the Panthers score 96 points, and we're watching the Bills and the Texans do their thing. The Bengals and the Bucks was off the hook on occasion, right? Just to name three games. But the Lions were up 21-0, and then this game wound up in overtime because Tyler Shuck just channeled his inner Drew Brees, man.
31: Winging it, man.
0: And Olave and Vele, which sounds like a new crime-fighting duo on ABC, right? Right?
31: Coming this fall.
0: After TJ... whatever the hell's
31: Jack
0: going on.
31: Strand.
0: Okay, Jack Strand.
31: Jack Strand.
0: Jack Strand. Right? Olave and Vele, I think we came up with this on Overreaction Monday. Yeah. The two sons of Cagney and Lacey.
31: That's right.
0: Fighting crime
31: That's
0: as
31: right.
0: well. Right?
31: Yeah,
0: okay.
31: Yeah.
0: Right. Anyway.
31: No relation to Tango and Cag.
0: So, you know.
31: Their mothers were cops.
0: And Shuck was unbelievable. He was superb, man.
31: It.
0: And certainly after it wasn't looking good at all. But. It's all about the 7 points the Saints didn't get. It's 7-0, and Goff gets blown up. Ball is loose. I mean, Chase Young was terrific.
31: Yeah.
0: I'll shoot everyone straight. He did play well in Michigan, you know, historically.
31: Yeah, historically.
0: And the ball's loose, and it is not only loose, but it's rolling towards the Lions end zone. The Saints scoop and score. And now they're reviewing it. I'm like, what are we reviewing this?
31: Yeah, what is the issue here?
1: What's to look at?
0: And what ends up happening is they're like, yeah, his arm was moving forward. Mike Pereira is talking about how he, because he moved his arm forward, his hand forward, he has an intention of throwing it forward. Doesn't matter if it's going backwards now. That's an incomplete pass. And Lions football, this was officiated properly. And you're like, what sort of word salad is that? I didn't need that roughage in my diet today.
31: Nope, I'm healthy.
0: You know? And the Saints are losing their minds. Their fans are losing their minds. Don Bowie. He's working blue on our text chain. My son's on that chain. Earmuffs. The Saints fan of the Rich Eisen show is pissed. And everyone should be pissed. And I'll explain why they should be pissed in a moment. Dan Campbell had this to say about that moment afterwards.
2: Well, I think it was just the fact, look, I'll take that one. You know, I'll be the first to say, man, I thought we lost that one. But the arm was going forward. It had a forward motion. That was how they saw it. We got one. You know, we'll take that.
0: Yeah, you bet you will. And so the PFWA pool reporter Ben Raven interviewed the vice president of Instant Replay. Who knew that?
31: Oh.
0: He's a VP of Instant Replay.
31: That's a job.
0: His name is Mark Butterworth. And I'm just I'm assuming his voice is quite serving.
31: That's his name?
0: Okay. No relation. I think it's Buttersworth.
31: Butters is dead.
0: Yeah. We're real close.
3: Who the hell is Tim Horton?
0: He said if the defender contacts the passer prior to the passer starting his throwing motion, then it can be ruled as a backward pass because Goff already started his throwing motion and then the defender contacted him. It is therefore a forward pass. The follow-up question is, what is the determining factor in calling this play? I would have used a much more WTF way of going about it, but Mr. Raven is very professional. The determining factor, said Mr. Butterworth. I'm sorry.
1: I hope he's married.
0: There's a Mrs. Butterworth?
31: There has to be.
0: The determining factor is, does the passer begin his throwing motion prior to contact from the defender? The throwing motion starts as he begins to bring the ball up as part of his windup, and then the defender's contact made the pass go backwards. In case you're wondering, this is based off of the rule in the rule book. I don't have the exact code for it, but quote, when a team A player is holding the ball to pass it forward, any intentional movement forward of his hand starts a forward pass. It did look like he did intend to, you know, he did get that hand motion. It did exist. If contact by an opponent materially affects a passer after the passer begins his throwing motion, which Chase Young certainly did, it is a forward pass if he passes the ball, regardless of where the ball strikes the ground, a player, an official, or anything else. When this occurs, intentional grounding rules do not apply. So it was officiated properly, which is the problem. And I'll say this, Saints fans, and everyone else, that's the problem. If there is a rule in the rule book that tells you as an NFL fan that what you have seen with your own two eyes is not what you saw with your own two eyes, that rule needs to be thrown out of the book. See ya. That's why the Tuck rule, what's the word for it? I wrote it down here somewhere. Sucked.
31: Right?
0: It sucked. It sucked.
31: Come on.
0: I know you were like Dan Campbell after that one. We'll take it.
31: Yeah, we'll take it.
0: That's why the Tuck rule needed to go. Because when you are going to stop throwing and move the ball down and tuck it, that is your intention of I don't wish to throw anymore. And this move was interpreted in the rule book as still trying to throw it. All right. Okay. Goff 1000% was throwing it. That's what the rule's saying. He has an intention to throw it forward. Got it. But the ball went backwards, which means it's a live ball. And if it wasn't throwing it, it went backwards, which means it's a live ball if it's going forwards. My eyes saw it.
31: My eyes.
0: And if you're telling the fans of the NFL, no, you didn't see that. based on whatever reason the rule is parsed this way, that's a problem. Change it. Sorry, Saints fans. That was ridiculous, but properly officiated according to the rules.
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0: Today's guests, ESPN NFL analyst Marcus Spears, plus latest injury news and more. 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
1: Hour number two of the Rich Eisen Show is on the air. Hour number one, we just kicked it about for 60 minutes about everything going on in week number one of the National Football League, best we could get to. Monday Night Football tonight is going to be just an outstanding week one finale where, you know, it started with Seattle being taken to the limit by a New England team before Drake May threw his third interception to wrap that up, and then the Niners. You want to talk about punking a team. They definitely took care of the Rams in that fashion in Australia, in Melbourne. And then the entirety of week one on a Sunday just went down. And last night, the Cowboys go down in New Jersey. John Harbaugh's first game as a coach of the Giants goes swimmingly well. So anything can happen tonight, right? I mean, if Kansas City in that stadium is just the usual home of the Chiefs, and Mahomes comes out looking like the Mahomes as always, and same thing with Kelsey, Rashee Rice, and Xavier Worthy do their thing, and Kenneth Walker III, he can run on the Broncos and win that thing. For sure.
5: Defense was optional on Sunday, so I don't know what to expect.
1: You know, Tomlin had an interesting statement on Sunday, and I don't know if you heard this one, where he said throughout the summer, defenders are told to stay away from the quarterbacks.
6: Yeah.
1: They're told do not come close to the quarterbacks on their own team. And of course, if you're doing, you know, the joint practices, you're trying to be respectful of the other team's red shirt to stay away. And now you're told to do the exact opposite. And there are quarterbacks like Josh Allen and Caleb Williams and Lamar Jackson who are on the move and on the run. And now you got to switch that. On in week one, it's tough to do. I found that interesting.
5: Yeah, I liked how they NBC used Tomlin at halftime. That was really cool.
1: So it was really, you know, enlightening to say the least. So now here comes Bo Nix, right? I'm assuming Mahomes isn't going to run as much, but he would love to prove that he can still run it, right?
5: Mm-hmm.
1: And then tonight, Bo Nix coming off of that ankle injury. He's a guy who's mobile. Here comes Jalen Waddle and Cortland Sutton and R.J. Harvey along with J.K. Dobbins and Jonah Coleman and that defense that had 68 sacks last year. All for the right to join the Raiders in first place of the AFC West. Right?
6: About that.
1: All right, Marcus Spears is going to join us in a moment here on the Rich Eisen Show. Let's go to Daniel in Irvine, California here on the program. What's up, Daniel?
7: Hey, Rich, how's it going?
1: I'm well. What's on your mind, sir?
7: Oh, what's not on my mind? I'm a season seat holder for the Chargers, so I witnessed that in person yesterday. Oof. And we got beat in all three phases, and losing Jesse Minter seems to be looming very large.
1: Well, I understand that the defense had trouble with the Cardinals' offense, but I think we're going to find out most NFL teams are going to have a problem with that. Because when you have arguably the best tight end of the game and two very talented wide receivers, I know, listen, people like to think that Marv Jr. is a bust, but when the bust almost has 1,000 yards receiving in one of his bust years, that's pretty significant. Wilson, Kendrick Bourne. Who knew the Bourne has his identity in Arizona, right?
5: I did not know that.
1: And then... And then you've got a kid in Jeremiah Love, who's as talented, and thanks for the call, Daniel. You know, a kid in Jeremiah Love, who is that talented. You've got also Tyler Allgeier, who I think is going to come awful close to being inducted in the Vulture Hall of Fame.
5: First ballot.
1: Okay. Being that guy there when Bijan comes out.
5: Yeah, exactly.
1: Top 10, and now here comes Jeremiah Love. I think you're going to find out a lot of other teams are going to be having a problem dealing with Arizona on offense. But to me, it's what happened with the newfangled, we're going to unlock Justin Herbert. Where was that? You know, the same problems. Herbert getting down, getting put down on the ground.
3: Yep.
1: Herbert throwing YOLO throws down the field, trying to come back.
5: Scrambling.
1: Omarion Hampton put one on the ground. I know that that's not the fault of Mike McDaniel. But Ladidi also got smoked over the middle. He gets knocked out of the game. You're wondering who's going to catch passes for this team. You know, Quentin Johnston, they're waiting for him to start showing up like Pickens. And I know that that's a big, tall order for people, but he hasn't done that yet.
6: He showed last year. You could
1: right? And Njoku, Gadsden, like, where's the offense?
5: You know, they really missed yesterday was Keenan Allen.
1: You know, they were missing out on offensive linemen last year, and they started rotating a couple linemen at guard. It was weird. Just had a weird vibe from the beginning. From the jump, it was a weird vibe. And the Chargers are up there. That you could call that maybe the most disappointing loss of week one, because the Cowboys were on the road.
5: And they, and look, from a gambling number, they had the biggest spread of the week.
1: I mean,
5: 9.5-point home favorites, and you lose to a team that everyone thinks is going to be in the top five of the draft.
1: I mean, that's, I get it. Gambling is one thing. Gambling in week one, all those things, those lines are based on what happened last year.
5: And how the preseason went, I get it.
1: You know what I mean?
5: But, come on.
1: But.
5: They were never in it.
1: Well, preseason, he hardly threw a pass. You gotta just maybe throw that one out. I guess. But I think we're gonna find out defensively, the Chargers will be okay. And the Cardinals are just going to be a problem for other teams to deal with. Because if you're like, we're going to take McBride out. Mm-hmm. Okay, there's Wilson. And if Bourne is going to be a third wide receiver, and if Brissett is just going to be neck up dissecting you and neck up with an arm strength that it does appear to be as good as ever. I told you before the season, I don't think Carson Beck's going to see the field. I don't think that at all. I think this, you know, Brissett is, if I'm him, I'm thinking this is my moment.
5: They gave him a raise too. Remember, he was holding out.
1: This is my moment. And kudos to him and Mike LaFleur. Congrats to him.
5: Yeah, for sure.
1: Because if this is the Cardinals team we're going to see, NFC West is the toughest division I can recall in football in a long time. And I've been doing this for a quarter century.
5: Brissett threw it 37 times, TJ. Only three of those targeted for Marvin Harrison. Only one catch.
6: 33 yards.
1: And you even have to say, perhaps Arizona, you know, clearly believed it could happen, believe it can happen. But the fact that they did it, this is the shot of the day. I don't know if you saw this photograph. That's Jacoby Brissett leaving the field. I don't know who he's giving this face to.
5: I know.
1: But for those,
5: I was like, hey,
1: for those at home or not watching or listening, driving around, it is the look of, can you believe what we just did? Right. I don't know who he's giving that look to.
5: I know. It's pretty good.
1: I'll tell this story real quick. That, you know what that look reminds me of? We had an editor at our hometown newspaper that I work for in Staten Island, the Staten Island Advance. I can't believe I'm telling this story on there. But the editor was a longtime editor there, and you know, he passed away, and it was tough to work for him. And we all walked around the building when we found out that he was no longer with us. That's the look we gave each other.
3: Wow.
1: Like, can you believe what just happened?
3: Wow.
1: Oh, and by the way, in case anyone's wondering, his wife, when we were, I was at the funeral and I shook her hand, she even told me, it'll be easier for you now, is what she told me.
3: Oh, really?
1: Oh, yeah.
3: Wow. Was you in particular, the whole...
1: I don't know. I didn't care. I just moved on with my life. But the Cardinals, man, for turning to this reality.
3: There's another shot during that game I thought you were going to mention that was like the shot of the game.
1: What are you referring to? Oh, I see what you're saying. No, listen.
5: The cameraman was on point.
1: And by the way, I get it. And we're going to start here, and you know, that's Herbert's, no, his head's not in the game because he's now engaged to a pop star and all that business. Don't take that low hanging fruit, man. Just don't. Because 1000% he's the same guy, and I do not question his want to or drive or anything like that. Because at the end of the day, they have to scheme this thing up, man. And that's on Mike McDaniel to scheme it up. And they got to execute because it, Herbert was, they had a punt blocked on him.
8: Yep.
1: So when our caller's like, they got beaten all three phases, he's not just throwing it out there.
8: Yeah.
1: They did. Give it up to the Cardinals, man.
3: There was one play where the Cardinals, I think, blitzed and there were three Chargers linemen blocking one person. Three guys on one dude, and everyone else, Brockman, just came up through a gap.
1: Let's go to Sam in Jersey. What's going on, Sam? How are you? Line six.
9: Jim. What up?
1: What's up?
9: What's going on, Rich? Great to be here with you guys today. Happy Victory Monday to all my Giants fans out there. This was a win for the Giants that transformed the culture when three losing seasons where the Giants looked terrible for years and years. Malik Nabers, who trusted God and God allowed him to play last night, had just as many receiving yards as the Dallas Cowboys rushing yards. This win put the Giants on the map, and they did something for once where I have never seen in my 23 years of life. They had slow, methodical drives, went down the field, and scored.
1: Yeah, and they did. And the other team had was desperate to get the ball back, and the Giants were like, no, you are not. We are relentless. And we are relentless in our game plan, and it's just like we see your weakness, and we're going to beat the crap out of you with it. And
9: yes,
1: so
9: sir.
1: They were smart enough to realize it in real time because they've got veteran coaches who know what the hell they're doing, with all due respect to who's been before. That's a fact. That was real. And, you know, unbelievable. All right, we'll take a break, and Marcus Spears will join us from Kansas City. We had some technical difficulties, and we'll talk about tonight's game and everything else that we've chopped up. And then the whole third hour is about the rest of what we saw and also the college football world as well. Marcus Spears from Kansas City when we come back.
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0: radio audience is back on the air right now. Marcus Spears, fresh from the hotel room gym, the hotel gym in Kansas City, joining us here.
1: I had to put that big ass painting of that plane up. That's what that was about workout.
0: So I will dive into what we started with and how I said the Giants punked the Cowboys. Am I too strong?
1: Yeah.
0: On that?
1: Yeah, I hate that word. I don't like that word, Rich. but it's personal for me, right? Like, here's what I'll say. Concerning was the runs that were physical, that they couldn't stop. At times they bowled up. My biggest concern to get to a really like football side of it.
0: Yes.
1: Was Christian Parker and the coverages. I know they talked about it on the broadcast. It just looked like assignment problems. And when you come out of training camp into week one, you 100% don't know what to expect from teams. You don't know what little wrinkles they have or things that they're doing differently. The line of scrimmage is always the line of scrimmage. They had some good run schemes, good run concepts. Some of it was the Giants knocking Dallas off the ball, and Dallas responded and bowed their neck at times as well. But it was the coverages, the sequence before halftime, where you just run out routes right over the top of the first layer of coverage in the zone, 2-3 times, the last one being likely for a touchdown, inexcusable, because you're trying to, like, a big part of football is adjusting on the fly. And the Giants found that, and they exploited it. And then in the second half, you know, the running back in the flats, time and time and time again. So there's a little bit of me that said, and Rich, you remember when we talked about this, I said the secondary is going to be the thing that tells me a lot about where they are now defensively and where they potentially could get. The one-on-one situation, the man-to-man situations likely won those matchups. He's going to do that to a lot of people. I don't think he gets enough credit for how good of a tight end he is, size, in and out of breaks ability. But the assignments, the not getting the right depth on drops when you in zone coverage defensively is what pissed me off the most. But also in the midst of all of that, give the Giants a lot of credit, man. They had a plan. Roman and Matt Nagy did a great job. I haven't always been the biggest Matt Nagy fan, but that offense looked clean. Jackson Dart looked like he took a step in maturity as far as playing the position, with timing, understanding where to go with the football, understanding things to get in and out of at the line of scrimmage outside of the one when Caleb Downs almost knocked his dome off his shoulders. But outside of that, man, like, the Giants had a great plan. They want to be physical. We know Harbaugh wants to run the ball. As soon as Greg Roman entered the building, we knew that they were going to want to be a good running football team. But they dominated yesterday from an offensive standpoint, and I look at time of possession as well. They kept Dallas off the field.
0: They sure did, and it was in the second half when Dallas's offense began to click, and they just could not get the Giants off the field.
1: Yeah.
0: And,
1: yeah,
0: you know, Dart played under control, including on his runs. And so that's what gives me, you know, a sense of how the Giants could move forward from here.
1: 100%.
0: And in terms of the way Dallas moves forward from here in this copycat league, I mean, everybody's got a quarterback that could throw it out to the flat. You know what I mean?
1: Yeah, like, but Rich, the truth is, man, like, the truth is this is a new defense. This is a new defense, and for the first time, as much as we talk about preseason and training camp, for the first time when you get in game plan and schemed and trying to find weaknesses, this happens sometimes. I'm not making excuses. They got to immediately get it fixed from those particular things that happen. But, you know, it's a long season. I'm not panicking at all about what Dallas is and what they can be, because with all of that being said and all of the praise that the Giants should get, and rightfully so, it was an 8-point victory. So it wasn't like, you know, you went there and you just got bludgeoned and you weren't able to. I think it's safe to say that you would probably bet on Dallas's offense, one, having more possessions in a game and also scoring more than 20 points in a game. So, you know, the Pickens drop, potentially a touchdown. You got Dak on the awful interception that he threw. Think he was trying to throw it out of bounds. Don't know if he had enough arm strength. I don't want to get in his head. I would hope that he was trying to throw it out of bounds that ended up in an interception as well. So there are things that they probably going to go back and look at on film and say two or three plays different this may be a different football game, but that's not to take anything away from the Giants. The Giants had complete possessions. They ran it physically. Jackson Dart played on time. Malik Nabers got involved. You saw Isaiah Likely get involved. You saw Scatterboo get going from the line of scrimmage. They were a complete football team when it comes to just putting together offense that you can believe in. I think we believe in Dallas already because of last year. Now they got to go put it on tape as well, but I think they will.
0: Marcus Spears here on the Rich Eisen Show. Monday Night Countdown coming your way in advance of the Broncos and the Chiefs in Kansas City. And if the Chiefs win tonight, that would mean half of last year's playoff field would have lost in week one. Half of them, 7 teams. Mm. And of the 6 teams who have already lost, the Patriots, the Texans, the Chargers, Carolina, the Rams, and the Packers, which one concerns you the most, the week one loss the most out of those 6? Marcus Spears.
1: I mean, I would love to go with whatever, probably everybody, the Chargers, would probably be the most disappointing. Carolina made the playoffs, but everybody was a little speculative of how good that team really was. Mm-hmm. But the Chargers to me was the one, man, where you scratch your head and say, you know, and I know Biotis got hurt and they lost him, and that was a big deal for Harbaugh. He talked about that in the offseason leading into the season, but it just was stagnant. The offense with Mike McDaniel, the excitement of him and Justin Herbert potentially working together and being super explosive. Ladd McConkey gets hurt, goes out of the game. It doesn't seem like they trust anybody else on the outside. It just was. A loss is a loss, but a performance and how you lose matters. And I think how the Los Angeles Chargers lost and how they looked in the loss is probably the most concerning one of the weekend.
0: But shouldn't we give them the same grace that it's a new offense that you gave to Dallas, that it's a new defense?
1: Yeah. We all in media now, because of how fast we want stuff to happen. I almost said the S-H-I-T word, Rich. How fast we want stuff to happen. Everybody sucks that lost week one, and everybody that won, those are the teams to beat. There are some things that happen in the NFL that's just reality, man. Like, do we think the Rams are going to lose a lot of games? Do we think they're going to look that bad? I know Miles is out, but offensively they probably do well. But you can believe that San Francisco is going to be a good team. That's an honest assessment that those two teams, when they play again, the game may not go like that, but it's going to be a hell of a game and a tough game for either one of them to win. But I just, you know, is Arizona good? That good? Are they going to continue to play that way? Or what? That is the point of all of this crap when it comes to early in the season, right? That's why I hate this damn predicting Super Bowl winners. I know we have to do it.
0: Yes.
1: We hate predicting schedules and Super Bowl winners and all of this stuff. We already seeing one attrition in the NFL, right? Miles Garrett on injury reserve. Zay Flowers hamstring, don't know how long he's gonna be out. Lane is got a risk on our. There are so many variables with all of this damn cool guessing that we do, and fans want to knock our head off when we in the airport because we didn't pick their team to win the Super Bowl. We don't know a damn thing. Nobody in the world thought that the Houston Texans would give up 36 points. We all knew Josh Allen was good. We all knew Josh Allen is arguably the best quarterback in the league right now. And I think he is the level that he's playing at right now. But we didn't think Josh Allen and the Buffalo Bills was going to put up 36 on the defense that was supposed to be the Green Goblins and all of this type stuff. So the NFL has a lot of unknowns. Take the Cincinnati Bengals Tampa game, right? Tampa, you let fans tell it. Tampa lost that game by 50. They lost it by 6 or something like that. So again, this is the NFL. This is the way it goes. Things will sort themselves out and we will start to see week in and week out who can consistently play at a high level. And those will be the teams that we start believing in.
0: Hey, that's why I love having you on is, you know, there's a nuanced take. Not everything needs to be on one side or the other, yeah, that there is some gray area. But in the long run, your answer is thoroughly unacceptable, Marcus.
1: Well, I get it. I get it. And I know why it's unacceptable.
0: It's unacceptable.
1: But I want to live in that lane of some

0: Justin Jefferson was super impressive. Problem is, when you name a starter, all right, these coaches don't like going back and forth and flip-flopping. They don't like that. And I don't know if I don't know if they would go into that meeting saying Kyler Murray didn't do enough to continue to be the starter. He got a concussion. He got injured. And I don't think that the injury this early should supplant him. Now, we can get excited about what Carson Wentz did, but we also can have some revisionist history about what Carson Wentz does at times. So again, like there's always going to be that conversation. And Rich, I tell my kids this all the time. Right. When they asking me questions about football, you know, who the most popular football player on every football team is, you know, the answer to this.
1: Mm-hmm. Who backup, is it? Backup quarterback.
0: You're damn right. Mm-hmm. You're damn right. I remember a couple of years ago, the Dallas Cowboys wanted Cooper Rush to continue start.
1: Mm-hmm. I remember that we were talking about that just last week that Jerry also lit the match when he said, man, you know, I can't wait for him to give me a problem with all his winning. You know,
0: it's just like this, Rich. This is why we're going to have so much fun on Mondays. because you know, I'll say things that just need to be said.
1: Correct.
0: Here's the other thing. Cleveland, right? Since we're talking about quarterbacks,
1: I'm about to ask you. You know, Schefter already said on your new colleague on Monday Night Countdown on Pat's show. Schefter already said, he doesn't know if Deshaun's going to start this week, that he thinks Cleveland could go to Shador right here and right now. Yeah. And to be honest with you, Marcus, the rest, like, I understand why Deshaun got a week one start. And I understand why the Browns want to see something from him. But you've traded Myles Garrett out here to Los Angeles. You have officially started a youth movement within your building. And you got more kids to come too next year.
0: Rich, we all know damn well that there are 230 million reasons why Deshaun Watson started. Mm-hmm. There is no going back to Deshaun Watson in Cleveland, regardless of if he plays the rest of the way. There's no going back. You have nothing to show for that trade, that money, and you got a young quarterback that could actually be solid, that would quiet a lot of noise, and you can put him in and see what happens. You're not going to the playoffs. You're not going to win the Super Bowl. You're not going to be a different team with Deshaun Watson playing, in my opinion, than you would be with Shador. So again, like there is an unsettling disposition with this ownership in Cleveland that just won't let go because they spent $230 million. That's why Deshaun Watson is starting. So again, like we have conversation after conversation. Again, it goes back to also the backup being the most popular. I know everybody in Cleveland want to see Shador Sanders start and play and see what he can do. But again, we can go team by team, whether that starter had a good performance or whether the backup came in and did some good things. And there will be a separation of, well, we should see what this guy has. I'm not buying it in the Kyler Murray, Carson Wentz situation. I think it will be a conversation, but I think when Kyler Murray is back healthy, he'll be starting.
1: Marcus Spears here on the Rich Eisen Show. A few minutes left before we send him off to Arrowhead for tonight's Monday Night Football, Monday Night Countdown on ABC.
0: I'm so hype about it.
1: Yeah. And I'm so hype about it. One last thing I want to ask you about the weekend before we get to that, if you don't mind. The Eagles and the Commanders. The Commanders looked like they couldn't move it a lick all day long. Jaden Daniels with a drive at the end of the game that I got to be honest with you, I'm watching it. I'm like, there it is. There was 2 years ago. Finally, there it is. And Jaden Daniels he finds McLaurin. He starts finding his receivers. They're moving around and it was a nice clip, a nice rhythm to it. He finds Steph Diggs over the middle to make it a 2-point game. Diggs jumps and hugs the upright, which is the penalty, and the 15-yarder results in them not being able to try for two to tie the game right there. And Jaden Daniels had this to say after the game. Rolling.
2: You just got to be smarter. You know, we got to know situational football. You know, that's on me for not reiterating that in the huddle. So, you know, we just got to be smart. You know, this is a time and place for everything and celebrations. I'm pretty sure at that point we'd have went for two. You know, had to settle for the extra point. But, you know, as the leader and the captain, man, I put that onus on myself for not reiterating that in the huddle, knowing that, you know, we had a potential to score on the play while we're in the huddle.

0: and just reiterating the score we're going for two.
1: So here's the way I took it. I'd love to hear if you could interpret for me that, you know, listen, it was Jaden's time in the barrel with his whole number thing with the college and all that business. But the one thing you can't say is that he's a fool. He's a really smart, sharp,
2: wise beyond his years,
1: right kid.
2: Yeah.
1: And he criticized Diggs and then said, it's on me.
2: Yeah.
1: You know, like to sort of paper over the fact that he rightfully called his veteran receiver out. Marcus, why?
2: Mm-hmm.
1: Why do you think he did that? What's up?
2: Because it's important to let Stephon Diggs know that that was terrible, but I'm also with you. I'm in this with you, and I'm going to take the brunt and the bullets when I need to for this football team because I'm the leader. And I think this goes further than just football. It goes about accountability, because if I'm Steph and Jaden goes up there and says that when I have my next conversation with Jaden, I would hope that Steph Diggs goes to him and say, bro, that's on me, bro. And I know you said, I know you said I should have reiterated that and you should have reiterated that in the huddle and all of that, but I can't make that mistake as a veteran that has played in big games, that has performed at a high level. That's on me. And that builds respect, that builds responsibility, and that builds relationship. And I think Jaden understands that, and he knew that while he was standing at that podium. Yes, I'm going to say publicly that Stephon Diggs made a bonehead decision, and we can't have that in those situations, but I'm also going to make sure that me and Steph Diggs are the conversation and not just Steph, because I'm not going to hang him out there to dry. I respect it in a major way, and I think it builds not only trust, it builds respect. Because now, look, man, the reality is these quarterbacks that's getting paid quarter of $1 billion to play the position and they playing it at a high level, you would love for them to be the leader. You would love for them to be the voice. Rich, I got news for people. Everybody ain't that. Every quarterback that's even good ones, they ain't looked at in the locker room as the leader or a guy that everybody is going to rally behind every single game. It's some other guys. He may be a part of it, but he's not the stop in the beginning. I think Jaden is solidifying that I'm the front-facing guy of this organization, and when things go bad, I got to take responsibility, and behind closed doors, I'm going to get at y'all. And sometimes in public, like he did, I'm going to talk about our responsibility as teammates, as guys on this team, but I'm also include myself in my part or being responsible. Now, in the locker room, Jaden probably like, man, I ain't have a damn thing to do with that. You can't do that, bro. But publicly, what he said, it takes everything off of an individual and it puts it on him and the team, which is the way I think you lead when you are that guy.
1: Man, I love that. And that's why I asked you about it. I knew you'd have a take like that. And what a game, Washington at Dallas for the right to not go 0-2. It's going to be a lot of desperation
2: in
1: just a week two game. It's great. Before I send you off to the stadium, I give you the floor on tonight's game. What are you looking forward to seeing? What do you think, Marcus?
2: So I'm big on Eric Bieniemy being back with Kansas City because I think he establishes an attitude that I think Kansas City got away from. As much as we talked about the passing game and no receivers, I think if people go back and really look at Kansas City when they were winning Super Bowls, and obviously Patrick dominate him and Travis dominates the conversation when it comes to the offense and the things that they did. I think Kansas City is going to remind people that they were a physical football team at the line of scrimmage, that they wanted to run the football. They wanted to be dominant at the line of scrimmage, along with Patrick Mahomes doing phenomenal things and obviously pushing the ball down the field. I think they lost that a little bit, that identity of trying to be so explosive and score so many points. And if you've been around the league and league circles, you know that Eric Bieniemy, EB, wants to be a physical at the line of scrimmage guy and believes that if you can't run the football, you don't have a really good offense. So I'm excited to see that. And plus, with this matchup, your ass don't want to be dropping back with two tackles against Denver like that all the time.
1: I know,
2: anyway.
1: Right.
2: So go and get Kenneth Walker, trying to solidify the interior and paying Trey and all of this stuff. I'm expecting Kansas City to try to come establish the line of scrimmage. Now, I'm expecting Denver to fight like hell because they tough too, and they not no pushovers at all defensively. But I think we'll see a little bit of physicality that has been missing, in my opinion, from the Kansas City Chiefs offense, which potentially could turn into them being explosive down the field. But that'll be something that I'm super focused on. And then from Denver's standpoint, this year is a year of expectations. Last year, you ran up on people. Bo Nix played well. We know Sean Payton understands what it means to be there, but now it's different. It's a different approach when teams are coming in knowing who you are and what you can do and the level you can play at. So I'd be interested to see their response as well to success. This is going to be a hell of a game tonight. I truly believe that. I believe Kansas City got a lot on their mind. They want to reestablish who they are. And Denver also wants to continue to establish that, nah, we here and we not moving aside because y'all the Kansas City Chiefs and y'all dominated this division for a while. It's going to be hype, man. It's going to be super hype, and I can't wait. I'm actually shaking my leg right now because I just get excited about football, dude.
1: Dude, love it. Can't wait to watch you in the new desk this evening.
2: And now, that may be a shit show, Rich. A good one. A good one. Because I'm telling you, bro, between me, Pat, Jason Kelsey, and I don't know if people know that J-Mac has a lot of stuff to him.
1: Oh, yeah.
2: Like, You know.
1: I worked with him for years. Yeah.
2: So I want everybody to collectively say a prayer for Scott Van Pelt tonight for hours 6 through 8.
1: SVP's got it. I'm sure you know that too. And then you're out here next week. Talk about a week 2, game 2 Giants. See if they can follow it up against a Rams team that will have another week of hearing about what happened in Australia and their decision to fly, you know, last second. Yeah. They're going to come out. It's going to be awesome. And I can't wait to see you out here in Los Angeles. We'll see you soon.
2: Yeah, man. I'll see you soon, brother. I'm going to come to the studio next week.
1: That's it. Boom. We got you covered. We'll get on that logistics right now. Broncos at Chiefs tonight on ESPN and ABC. That's Marcus Spears, who's on Monday Night Countdown. He didn't spell out the S word that time.
3: No, he didn't. Came out and
4: said it with his chest.
1: He did say it with his chest.
3: He said, oh.
1: I love it. That's awesome. It's going to be great every Monday. That's the man right there, yeah. 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

0: 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All right. So, my college football Saturday, as you know, the backdrop was the extra second and Michigan surviving Western Michigan and Michigan now being the scourge of college football, even though he had nothing to do with the extra second. All they had to do was just heave one 60 yards in the air with now no time left on the clock for sure and pull off a less than 1% chance to win. And they did. And now in comes Oklahoma with a defense far more stout than Western Michigan's, with Brent Venables, the head coach of Oklahoma, dialing up all the evil that he could create for Bryce Underwood, who 1,000% in last year and in the first game against Western Michigan was having problems pre-snap, post-snap processing what's in front of him. And man, that's why it's football week to week. You can improve, and Bryce Underwood improved. He showed a resolve, and all the stuff he heard and hearing that the head coach said his job's not infinite, and that's correct. Could say that about anybody in any profession, right? Sure. And this is a profession. The kid is being paid like a professional, and that's unfortunate for somebody whose age matches his uniform number, 19. And that's just the way it goes now in college football. But they had a great game plan, which was to run him. Now, you could equate it to simplifying the playbook or whatever. But if you run him and you're successful running him and running the football, then he's not dropping back and saying, what am I seeing in front of me? And it worked. And Michigan's defense lights out. Lights out. And yada, yada, yada, with Oklahoma having a terrific third quarter and fourth quarter, Michigan came up with an interception of John Mateer at a long day and set up Michigan for the game-winning Jordan Marshall run. And the defense stood up, and Kyle Whittingham's team with a massive W. Massive W. Outstanding. And it was, I was buzzing, all of my fellow Michigan friends and alums, buzzing. And we're like, this is great. This is what we want. No, not weird, not controversial.
1: Right.
0: Not asterisk scandalous. Like this football, like let's coach them up. Let's be physical and let's win and protect the home turf in front of 111,000. Can't get any better than that until Ohio State blows a 20-point lead to Texas. Now that was, I didn't see that one coming. And that just put the scarlet and gray burnt orange cherry on top. And as I Instagrammed out having a glass of red, I just want to tip my cap to McConaughey and Sark and Arch and Bevo. And yeah. Oh yeah,
2: Glenn Powell.
0: Yeah, oh, keep going.
1: KD was there.
0: All of it. Yeah, Durant.
1: I'll see my nephew Art.
0: Fantastic. Michigan beating Oklahoma. Ohio State blowing a 20-point lead, and God bless it. You having an Arch Manning card.
1: Oh, I love Arch.
0: And that's
1: much,
0: more
1: man.
0: Valuable now.
1: Come on.
0: That's what we call a win-win-win.
1: Put me on the boat, baby.
0: And as you know, I'm an unofficial Manning.
1: That's true.
0: That Papa Arch called me. Here's my brother talking after the game.
3: You dream of playing in games like this, hosting the number one team in the country at home. I mean, how about that? And getting a win, yeah. A 1 point. Let's go, baby.
0: Let's go, baby. I guess he's my. Well, I mean,
1: he's my nephew.
0: Yeah,
1: that's Archibald Jefferson Manning.
0: Yeah, it's my nephew.
2: I can feel it.
0: Oh, God bless.
4: Hollywood Smothers.
0: Hollywood Smothers. What a great name.
4: Greatest name in college.
0: Hollywood Smothers. I love, by the way, I hate for the group chat to say that. I love Hollywood. I live out here, right? I love the Smothers Brothers growing up, which was my version of Hollywood back when I was younger.
4: You keep running, man.
0: That was fantastic. Oh, by the way, death taxes in Ohio State has problems in the kicking game. These are all. Oh my God, that was honestly. Let's freeze dry that Saturday. College football. I didn't care about anything else going on.
4: Like Han Solo, you want to be in the carbonite?
0: I just wanted right in carbonite.
1: It was a good
0: Saturday. That would be Ohio State in Texas. Like freeze them. Oh, fantastic.
4: Hollywood.
0: God bless, I love college football.
4: Hollywood Smothers.
0: Certainly on a Saturday like that. Just the best.
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2: Good afternoon, everyone, and welcome to Gameplay. Right here on TSN 1050, I'm your host, Matthew Cos. But you probably already knew that. We are brought to you by FanDuel. Get more ways to play your game your way. And we are now at the delightful problem in this industry of what the hell do we not talk about in the show today? You had week one, crazy week one of the NFL season. You've got a crazy game tonight, by the way. Patrick Mahomes, normally this sort of injury at that age, you're coming back in mid-October if everything goes right. Nope. Week one against one of the best defenses, one of the best pass rushes in the NFL, in the Denver Broncos. Oh, by the way, at left tackle, they are starting an undrafted rookie. Oh, by the way, a second time, and I won't do the oh, by the way thing again. We do it too much in sports. It's a dumb audio crutch. Andy Reid has never started an undrafted rookie in like his 13, 14 years in Kansas City. That is a hell of a game. Alex, producer Alex, good afternoon. And it's a great problem to have, but it's one where there is so much meat on the bone. There's going to be fascinating topics that we will not have time for.
22: I'm excited because we've had the opposite problem a lot this summer. The World Cup has been incredible. The fact that we had some games in Toronto, Vancouver, across North America. We had a lot to kind of get us through the summer. And we were talking pre-show though, like you said, Matt, there's so much to get into. Steve Ballmer at the buzzer on Sunday night with some comments. Like there's so much that defines Toronto and outside of Toronto that we'll probably not get to everything, but we'll do our best.
2: The Steve Ballmer story, we could do half an hour on that. 2 weeks ago, the richest owner in North America said, I'm going to fight this witch hunt. And he comes out with a statement last night, I'm sorry, and we're going to move on, and he's not going to fight the NBA. There's not going to be lawsuits. He's not going to go full Al Davis for those that remember. So what we're going to do, before the opening thought, I want to give a small shout out to something that will not be discussed. One of the hardest things to do is to pitch your way out of a bases-loaded, no-out situation. Well, that's what the Blue Jays found themselves on Sunday in the first inning. Bases loaded, nobody out. And then Dylan Cease gets three strikeouts. Now, the negative, that first inning took 33 pitches. But Dylan Cease got himself in a whole lot of trouble and then K'd three guys to get out of it. It was a really impressive moment, Alex, and this is the last we're going to talk about it.
22: If I'm not mistaken, he threw 24 pitches without recording the first out. So it was definitely a struggle. And the thing is that Jays fans have come to find just success with Dylan Cease. Now, that being said, we've talked about it in the past couple of weeks with his velocity dipping. It's such a minor thing that, you know, when you have successful pitchers or players, you have to start nitpicking issues, at least if you're outside of that team's market, i.e. outside of Toronto.
2: Yeah.
22: But the fact is, to be able to get in that situation and get out of it and find so much success, i.e. what we'll be discussing for the remainder of the show, it's a great start, and that could have gone a really ugly way and turned the game upside down.
2: It could have. Instead, the Jays win 8-1. They got to use more of their lower-end guys in the bullpen, but Tyler Rogers did pitch an inning. Jays are, again, one game back of the Guardians. Texas is two games back. Baltimore, four games back. There's 12 games left. Jose Soriano on the mound taking on the Tigers. We will stick with baseball sort of, for my opening thought.
21: Time now for Matt's opening thought.
1: Oh, I'm sorry. Did I break your concentration?
3: And here we go.
4: I mean, it's really nothing more than a self-absorbed monologue, a chance for Matt to rant about something and pretend he's a serious radio personality instead of a gas bag. Let's face it, he stole this idea from Dennis Miller.
23: Now, I don't want to get off on a rant here.
24: I'm as mad as hell, and I'm not going to take this anymore!
2: Yeah, there's so many different places I could start this opening thought. Again, Steve Ballmer, this is a massive story, but it's going to get buried. Because you could have, this could have dragged on with them trying to find different ways to sue Adam Silver and the NBA, then 29 owners versus him. What's going on with Kawhi? There's local angles. Not going to make it. I was wrong about the Giants. Josh Allen was elite against an elite defense in the Houston Texans. Sunday's crazy week one of football was spectacular, and it made up for a lousy Wednesday and Thursday. Drew Locke beat the Patriots. Carson Wentz beat the Packers. Jacoby Brissett beat the Chargers. 10 teams scored at least 30 points. And that was before a wildly entertaining Cowboys and Giants game that I was also loudly wrong. If we have time on the show, I put together a list of everything I was wrong about for week one in the NFL season. But locally, I came away with one very simple thought. Toronto is not a crazy, tough, mean sports market. We're not even close. I'll play you the sound after the opening thought. But yesterday afternoon, Jays Orioles, fifth inning, 2-1 lead for the local team. In the Jays' 75th home game, 150th game of the season, Vladimir Guerrero Jr. hit a home run at home. Actually, in fact, producer Alex, if we can, I'm doing this on the fly, if we can play the Baltimore Orioles call of that Vladimir Guerrero Jr. home run, I want you to listen to the crowd.
25: 3-2 pitch, deep drive left, it's over. The 289th plate appearance of the season at Rogers Center, Vladimir Guerrero Jr. has finally homered. And this place is going absolutely berserk.
2: Actually, you know what? Side topic. Good job by the Orioles broadcasters. They stayed quiet. They didn't need to do that. But they were painting a picture. And you know what the picture was? It was the picture of the crowd being so excited for Vlad hitting his first home run of the year. If you didn't know better, if you just heard that sound, you'd assume it must have been a game-winning home run that clinched a playoff spot, judging by how crazy the crowd went. They went nuts. There was a standing ovation. It's the fifth inning in a close contest. Moments later, the same home fans, they begged Vlad to come out for an encore. Now, some may look at that and say, hey, Vlad, he should have stayed in the dugout. No. The sold-out crowd wanted to show Vlad some love, some encouragement, and let him have this positive moment in Toronto. This wasn't about a player showboating. This was 40,000-plus Toronto sports fans wanting to enjoy this moment. That was way too long in the coming. They showed nothing but love for a player who's been hard to love this year. And yes, there's been a smattering of boos late in the season. That's mostly when, you know, you're down 10-0 to the Royals. I don't blame the fans. But think about how patient this city has been with their first baseman, who's now starting his 14-year, $500 million contract. He is 68th on base percentage. He's 134th in slugging, 123rd in OPS, 9 home runs. I had to look this up. I still don't believe this next line, but I'm going to say it. Andreas Giménez has more RBI. Trust me, I'm insecure saying that line, but I looked it up this morning. Yet for most of the year, the emotions have swung among most Jays fans from either confusion to disappointment, but not hate, not vitriol. Have you seen many hit pieces from major Toronto sports outlets on the Jays, Vladimir Guerrero Jr.? Nope. Now, of course, part of this is fans have given Vlad the benefit of the doubt, considering he was the best player in the playoffs last year. But I commend the fans for that as well. Because you see, you hear the cliche all the time. Oh, yeah, pro sports. It's all about what have you done for me recently. On here, Vlad hasn't done anything recently, but the fans have still been behind him, like a parent whose kid stinks at baseball, but finally gets a single and everyone goes nuts. Trust me, I know that. I was that kid. Also, I can't help but think about the Maple Leafs, who start training camp later this week. Media days on Wednesday. We've been hearing this narrative for so long. Usually it's mostly Brad Marchand trolling. Oh, yeah. Tough to play in a Canadian market. Is it? I mean, I love when I hear people talk about the pressure cooker that is Scotiabank Arena. No different than Yankee Stadium, MSG, Cowboy Stadium, dozens of college football stadiums all over America. And yeah, there is more focus. So there can be more up and more down in Canada than if you are playing in the state of Florida or Texas or really 85% of American markets. But it also seems to me like most people gave and have given Austin Matthews the benefit of the doubt as well, even though he's 37th in goals scored in the last 2 years. Where's the focus been? Mostly on the coaches, Berube, on the system, the players around him. A lot of talk about the injuries. All these are fair. But I don't think there's been nearly the sort of slings and arrows directed right at him that you would expect from a evil, tough Toronto sports market. Mitch Marner and his goofy camp saying he was the main target of abuse in the playoffs. Really? Everyone got it. Also, it's one of the reasons why you guys got a lot of negative. None of y'all performed in the playoffs. No matter the sport or the city, there will always be a very small pocket of bad actors. Abusive fans, mostly online. But abusive fan, dumb fan, angry fan, I got nothing else to do in my life fan. This is what gives me my identity fan. That's not limited to hockey markets in Canada. That's called planet Earth. It's a fallacy to say, huh, Toronto, so tough here. Don't believe me? Just go back and watch everything that happened after Vlad's home run and tell me this is a tough place to play. And that is my opening thought.
0: I'm finished.
2: When he hit that home run, I think for a lot of people, some of the emotion would be, it's about time. But for the 40,000 people there on Sunday afternoon, it was nothing but love for Vlad.
22: Yeah, and it's been there the whole time, and I had a thought, because you would preface that you'd be going with this opening thought today, and I wonder how much Vladdy Guerrero's personality plays into this conversation. And what I mean by that is, he has always stated, he's Canadian, right? He was born in Montreal.
2: Yep.
22: He loves playing for the Jays. He's reiterated that time and time again. Of course, his on-field performance is a massive reason I think he's gotten a little bit of the benefit of the doubt. There still are some boos. We saw that even a couple games ago. I don't know if someone like an Austin Matthews, to use an example, I hope we don't have to test the theory this year. That would mean that he would get back to, let's say, a 40 or 50 goal pace, ideally. But he has never really outwardly suggested that it's warm and fuzzy in Toronto and he loves the city and his connections aren't necessarily the same and things like that. So I don't know if this year, if Austin Matthews, let's say at the 60-65 game point, he's got 15 goals all on the road and he doesn't have a single one, he scores the Scotiabank, if they give him the same warm welcome.
2: Mm-hmm. Oh, I think it'd be different. And if we're going to be honest here, there's more passion for the hockey than the baseball team. Mm-hmm. The hockey team's been around longer. Like, this is first a hockey town. Second is baseball. But the hockey roots go deeper. And then also, if there's a higher level of vitriol, it's because of the playoffs. It's because the lack of scoring, which isn't a narrative. Go back and look at, I did this a couple of weeks ago in The Athletic, when they were doing their top 150 players in the NHL. By the way, we'll be talking about TSN. They're releasing the top 50. They just released 50 to 41 today. And even when Austin Matthews, a couple of years ago, was ranked third overall by The Athletic, and they talked about all the great things about him, and there I mentioned the one big shadow, lack of production in the playoffs. And that's where some of the negative comes from. It's like every year it ends the same way. They lose 2-1 in game 7.
22: And like you suggested, the playoffs play a massive factor in the reason we've let this kind of tail off. And the only other question I have to this, I know we have to go shortly, but if Vladdy has another stinker of a series against Detroit, how long does this goodwill last? Right? Like, cause he's had sort of these moments against Baltimore a few weeks ago or a week ago against Cleveland. He seems to be in the clutch in the moments that are necessary, but then you see him against the, I guess, Sacramento or the Athletics. Yeah. He had a pretty down series and people didn't really let him go even though he had a decent one a couple games ago. So I'm curious how long this goodwill lasts if we don't see this continuation by him.
2: I think it'll be curious to see what it is like the final series against Cincinnati, because Toronto at home for 3 against Detroit, then 3 against Texas, 3 more against Baltimore, and they finish the year against the Reds. And we'll have an idea, but over 150 games, this market has been very gentle with a guy who has had maybe the most disappointing season of the 2026 MLB year. And that includes Cal Raleigh and how bad he's been. And it's been pretty gentle. And the crowd yesterday, they were rooting hard for him. And I remember watching that moment going, maybe Toronto isn't as mean and bad as is suggested. Mostly by members of the Florida Panthers, if we're being honest.
22: 100%. I was watching here in the studio, was working some of the NFL games. I couldn't believe it. I couldn't rewind the TV, but I wanted to. I couldn't believe it actually happened. Now, the game factors in. I'm sure if he puts that up and it's 10-1 for the Orioles, it's a different conversation. I don't want to get into that conversation because it's all positive, and I think he deserves it. He did say a couple of weeks ago or a month ago, please be patient. Mm-hmm. I don't know how that was taken in the market, but we're patient, and here we are. Hopefully it continues for the next 12 games.
2: On the other side of the show, we will get deep into all things NFL, including I'll talk about all the things I got right and wrong. I got more wrong than right. Also, we got to talk a lot about Josh Allen and what he did yesterday, the Texans. And then Matt Verderam from Sports Illustrated will be joining us at 2:30. And he is actually live in Kansas City for the Monday Nighter, Kansas City at home against the Denver Broncos. That's coming up right here on, I almost was going to say first up. 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
4: See, that's a cool G, Daddy-O. 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
21: We're going all in on the coverage. You can bet on it.
2: There was a bunch of bets I was loud wrong about. Welcome back to Gameplay. I'm your host, Matthew Cause. I loved Houston at home as a 1.5 underdog, and there was a lot of moments where it looked like I was going to be right. Instead, the Bills win 36-31. I thought Josh Allen would have under 223.5 passing yards. He had 334 on 3 and 3 touchdowns. No interceptions. More on that in a second. 23 yards rushing, 2 rushing touchdowns. That first touchdown of the game, the first one for them, was incredible. That 21-yard touchdown early in the second quarter when the Bills trailed 7-3. And the remarkable thing is he did that against that defense with that coaching staff. They had, it's been a couple of years since someone hung 30 points on them. And the question is, how much with Josh Allen, how much do we bring up the dropped Kamari Lassiter interception in the end zone? Because that was a bad decision. He threw up a YOLO ball into the end zone, and it was not an easy catch for Lassiter. Like, he was kind of drifting and starting. He was leaning back a little bit. That would have been a good catch, but that was a ball that hit him in the hands. He drops it. The next play, Joshua Palmer, the number 3 or number 4 guy on the team, his first target, 34-yard touchdown. And he hit him in stride on a deep post. Like, that was a great throw by Josh Allen after maybe his worst throw. And he puts up those numbers and he gets that win. James Cook is under 60 yards rushing. I mean, Josh Allen proved once again, he's the best player in football.
22: There's so many different ways you can classify this win, and that Lassiter, right? It, like, you can chalk that up to week one. I don't know if you'll see this necessarily. You referenced it. I don't think Houston's let up more than 30 points since December 2023. It's almost 3 years at this point. And I even heard, I think it was Josh Allen talking to reporter Evan Washburn after the game, suggesting that throw to Joshua Palmer, it was not necessarily like drawn up. It was probably like in play to some degree, but it wasn't necessarily completely drawn up that way. So you'll take the wins where you get them. But he is the best player in football. Herm Edwards has come on the show in the past and suggested that a number of times. And we knew that the offense wasn't going to be the problem with Joe Brady stepping in. But I think there was questions about whether Jim Leonard's defense kind of held up. And maybe, again, you chalk it up to week one. C.J. Stroud looked okay other than his sandwiched dropped fumbles both times. But Josh Allen just proved that he can take this team wherever he wants. And I think that 90 seconds of DJ Moore, whether, I think they accounted for like 122 yards, whether they were caught or the pass interference or things like that. But there's so many different ways you can go. And ultimately they prevailed against a really, really good defense.
2: Yeah, maybe the number one defense in football. And in the first half, he threw the ball 11 times on passes that went 10 yards or more downfield. He was 6-7 for 149 yards and 1 touchdown. So he was hitting on the deep throws. He was incredible. As for the defense was lousy until the final 3 plays where Houston gets the ball to the 9-yard line, trailing 36-31. And then Deion Walker, defensive tackle, strong inside move, sacks Stroud. 2 plays later, it's a Rousseau sack, forcing a fumble that the Bills recover, game over. So the defense was lousy until they needed to make some big plays at the end of the game, which they did. Let's play a little sound here. Give me the head coach, new coach, Joe Brady. This is the post game after in the locker room where Joe Brady gets a game ball.
6: It takes a lifetime to be a head coach in the NFL. Yeah. Lifetime, man. Game ball, Joe Brady, first one. Yeah.
12: Hey, look, hey, we said it from the jump. It's never about me, man. Yeah! Hey, I'm doing it with you guys, man. There's only one person that deserves a game ball right now. Ed Oliver. Yeah!
0: Cowboy.
2: I didn't hear the end of that clip. That's emotional. If everyone knows what happened with Ed Oliver and the tragedy of his family and the death of a young son, oof. That's a locker room that's connected. And that's, you know, I mean, obviously you're more connected when you win versus when you lose. That for me was the number one story. Now they're taking on a Lions team that let Tyler Shuck throw for like over 400 yards. Detroit had a 21-0 lead against the Saints and then nearly lost it, but a bad 2-point conversion by the Saints in overtime. That's Thursday night, a game you can listen to right here on TSN 1050. Now I'll throw this out because we don't have a lot of time here. If we were going to say what's the next biggest story, you could do the Baltimore Ravens and the injuries to all their wideouts. The Bears' offense was incredible. The Chargers were a disaster on offense and defense. What the hell happened to Green Bay's offense? 3 points in the second half. I can't trust the Eagles' offense. But one that's going to get lost because it wasn't about the spectacular, every team scoring 30 points or more. Myles Garrett had surgery. He had arthroscopic surgery on his knee. He's on the injured reserve. He's now sidelined a minimum of 4 games. And now all eyes, it's a week from today. But the Giants, who look great against the Cowboys, are now taking on the Rams. We'll see what their body clocks are all about. But the Myles Garrett injury, that's a big one.
22: I think if you're Sean McVay, you're happy that this week one was so crazy because for some reason that all eyes are taken off the Rams. Now, you obviously are not all eyes, Maddie. You're paying attention to everything at this point.
2: Ryan.
22: But don't look now. That division, Arizona got the win.
2: Yeah.
22: Like, so if you're the LA Rams, you're probably not worried about that in particular, but all of a sudden, a team that had the highest Super Bowl odds to win in a really, really long time coming into the season, they're not necessarily knocked down too many pegs, but missing Aaron Donald game one, which understood, you're not going to travel to Melbourne after unretiring for 2.5 years. There's some question marks, and I think that's worthy of a conversation if you're the Seahawks or if the 49ers, where, especially in Seattle, they feel disrespected. They won the Super Bowl last year, and all the conversation is on L.A. There's a route for success here, that's for sure.
2: They just need Drew Lock for a couple of weeks just to hold the fort, to do what he did against the Patriots back on Wednesday, which feels like forever ago.
22: There is one other note I wanted to suggest, you being a Giants fan. The first time that the Jets and Giants have won both their season openers for the first time since 2009, that wasn't even at MetLife Stadium. That was at Giants Stadium.
2: The last time both teams were 1-0 was 2009. So we're talking about 17 years ago. I also love the story of Malik Nabers told his family don't come to the game because he wasn't sure if he was going to play. Didn't decide until 2 hours before kickoff. Caught 6 passes for 69 yards in a very fun Giants win over the Dallas Cowboys. On the other side of the show, from Sports Illustrated, who also covers the Kansas City Chiefs live in Kansas City, Matt Verderam is going to join us. We'll talk about a crazy week one and just how compelling the Patrick Mahomes story is. We do that next.
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0: Welcome back, everyone. This is Game Play right here on TSN 1050. I'm your host, Matthew Cause. Tonight, it is the Chiefs at home against the Denver Broncos. Hell of an AFC West matchup to conclude week one of the NFL season, a game you can listen to right here on TSN 1050. Matt Verderam joins us, staff writer, NFL staff writer with SI. Also, there's a lot of work. He covers Kansas City for that football show on the KC Sports Network, and he will be live at Arrowhead later on tonight. Matt, really appreciate you doing the show today, considering how busy you are.
1: No problem. Thanks for having me.
0: Yeah, let's start here. I mean, first one, not really a clever question, but what a great week one we had on Sunday. Not Wednesday and Thursday as much, but all the 60-point games, all the teams scoring 30 or more, some ridiculous comebacks, just your overall thought. Like, if you could pick one story, let's just focus here. Were you surprised how much offense we got in week one, considering how sloppy Wednesday and Thursday was?
1: I was surprised how offensively driven it was. I mean, typically, defenses are ahead of offenses.
0: Yeah.
1: So, that surprised me. I was surprised. I didn't see 59-37 coming down in Charlotte.
0: No.
1: I think what we're seeing a little bit of right now in the NFL is offenses are fighting back. You know, for years, the schemes have kind of flipped and the defenses have had these advantages where, they've gone these two high shells and everything's stating, hey, we're going to keep the top on the defense. We're not going to allow you to get the big explosive plays. And all of a sudden now, we started to see it last year. And I even wrote about this in the preview magazine. You started to see last season teams saying, okay, fine. You want to do that? We're going to get under center and we're going to run the ball and we're going to come at you with multiple tight ends. And that's how we're going to scheme up explosives that way because we're going to force you out of your too high shell. And you look at some of the games on Sunday. I mean, I referenced it earlier. The Bears scored 6 touchdowns running football.
0: Yeah.
1: You saw, Jahmyr Gibbs, not that that's in a huge shock, have a big day on the ground. We saw the Texans have a big offensive day. They did well on the ground. Obviously, Buffalo, they did well all over the place offensively. But I think the way teams are attacking is changing, and it's going to be on the defenses now to respond.
0: It's great to see. Like, just if you're just you don't have a dog in the race, if you're a simple football fan, all the touchdowns, all the offense was compelling. All right, I'll give you 3 options for the bigger story from week one. You may choose one of these 3, and of course, as you are the guest on the show, we will allow you also if you want to go off board. Was it Josh Allen and what he did against that Texans defense? Was it the Myles Garrett surgery news? Or you kind of referenced it there, holy cow, the Bears offense. Was one of those 3 the top stories for you for week one of the NFL season?
1: I think it's kind of the Garrett story, but more just because of Allen's great. That doesn't surprise me. He had a big game, and I know there's a lot of Bills fans probably listening, so with all due respect to the Bills fans, I would say this. He was amazing. Their offense looked great. They did the same thing in week one last year against the Ravens, but they came back and had 500 yards of offense and Keon Coleman at 120 yards. Like, with the Bills, the Ravens, those types of teams, call me in January.
0: Right.
1: Like, I've got to see you do it in January. The thing that was so interesting to me about the Rams was, look, everybody, including myself, spent the offseason sitting here saying, my God, they're the team to beat. Look at this roster. Look at how great they are. And then the Niners went into Australia and just pounded them. And now Garrett's hurt, and he's out at least a month. And who knows when he's going to be 100%, if he's going to be 100% this year. And
0: I think we just lost Matt. All right, Matt Verderam joining us from Sports Illustrated. Producer Alex, we'll see if we'll get him back on the line. And by the way, it is true, when you look at the Ravens and the Bills, how great they are early, and then in the playoffs, we know what usually happens. Buffalo at least gets further along than the Ravens, but they eventually lose, usually to Kansas City. There was that one weird year against the Cincinnati Bengals. The Ravens, they don't usually go as far. And if we look at production,

0: Lamar Jackson's numbers go way, way down come the playoffs. In fact, the Ravens, they were one of the highest scoring teams last week against, or yesterday against the Colts, over 500 yards of offense. The big question there is going to be the receiver injury. Matt's joining us again. Yeah, Matt, finish your thoughts on the last time we saw the Rams, they were getting clobbered in Australia by the 49ers.
1: Yeah, no, sorry. I think it's just, look, everybody pegged them as a super team. And we've learned this in the NFL. This isn't the NBA. Where in the NBA, you put together a team like that, you win 65 games, you probably win the title. In the NFL, that rarely happens. And you look at the Rams now, and they're sitting there all of a sudden, going, man, they could be the third best team in the division. I mean, it just, life comes at you fast in the National Football League.
0: On the other side, I was going to throw out three different options for bigger disappointment, but as you cover the AFC West, your thoughts on the Los Angeles Chargers that balance sloppy offense with sloppy defense, with lots of mistakes in between, and I think they called a timeout when it was like second or 30, with like 4.5 minutes to go. Everyone was loving the Chargers with Mike McDaniel, and this team was now, poised to maybe challenge for the AFC West. Your thoughts on the Chargers losing to the Cardinals?
1: I spent all offseason doing radio hits like this and having people ask me, who do you think is the team that's overrated? And I'm wrong plenty. It's like everybody else. But my answer to that for the last 3 months has been the Chargers. And you got a real good look at why Sunday afternoon. Like, I don't understand why people are so enamored with them. And it seemingly happens every offseason. And then everybody goes nuts about them in July and August, and then in September you watch them and they're either bad or they're fine, but they're not a threat. And in that game, you saw what the problem is. McCaughey is the only receiver that team has. Nobody else scares you. Nobody else can do anything. When McDaniel was in Miami, he obviously had a lesser quarterback. He also had two blazing fast receivers who would threaten you vertically and who forced defenses to play their safeties in the parking lot. No one's doing that with the Chargers. Nobody cares. They're going to walk the safeties 10 yards down. They're going to walk another safety down to the bottom. They're just like, go ahead, beat me. Do it. Do it. Go ahead, Quentin Johnston, beat me. Well, he's not going to, so you got nothing to worry about. And I think that you saw the struggle as the game went on, as the Cardinals just teed off with pressure. They had no fear of Herbert throwing to those outside receivers. And defensively, Derwin James is great. Probably going to go to the Hall of Fame one day. Who else scares you? Like, Tui Tagovailoa is a really good player. He's underrated. Mack is another Hall of Fame player. He's 35, 36 years old. They don't have the guys. They lost Minter. I have no idea if Chris O'Leary can coordinate an NFL defense. I really would be shocked if the Chargers contend for the AFC West. I think it's going to be between the two teams playing at Arrowhead tonight. I think whoever wins tonight has a huge advantage early. I think both those teams are significantly better than L.A., and I felt that before the Arizona game. I certainly feel it after.
0: Well, let's get to tonight's game. To me, this one is so compelling because normally when a guy at that age tears their ACL and LCL, they're going to be out for close to a year. With Mahomes, I remember hearing the best-case scenario was early to mid-October. He's going to start tonight. I believe there's an undrafted rookie at left tackle going up against a very good pass rush in Denver. I think all eyes, we're all curious. I want to see Patrick Mahomes back and healthy. I'm just curious your thoughts on the quarterback.
1: Listen, I mean, I talked to people in their building who were pretty adamant about the fact that by about Memorial Day, it was clear that he was going to be able to come back and play. Now, he wouldn't have been able to run out of the tunnel Memorial Day, but by mid-July, I think if they had had a game in mid-July, he probably would have started the game. I think, and I'm not kidding. I think he probably, if their week one opener was July 20th, I think he probably would have played. So he's been ready to go for a while. He's been fully medically cleared for a while. So I think this game, to your point, it is very compelling. There's a lot of different ways to look at it. I think this game, though, when you really boil it down, is fairly simple. Look, the Chiefs have a significant advantage of quarterback in the game. If Denver's going to win, it's going to be because they just get to him relentlessly against Khalil Benson, who's that undrafted rookie left tackle you talked about, who's filling in for Josh Simmons. He has never played left tackle in his life, ever. He played all right tackle in the collegiate ranks at Indiana. He has never played a meaningful snap of football left tackle. So why the Chiefs are putting him at left tackle when they have Jalen Moore on the roster, who they paid $30 million to originally be their left tackle, I have no idea. No one seems to know this, except for Andy Reid, and he hasn't divulged it. But to me, that's the game. If Denver can get pressure and they can limit Kenneth Walker, they win the game. If the Chiefs even are, up to the challenge, hold them to a draw up front, and Walker has just a solid game, I think the Chiefs win. So I think a lot of this just comes down to, well, can the Chiefs slow down Denver's pass rush enough to where they can throw against the linebackers, spread them out, and do the things that Mahomes likes to do? If Mahomes is comfortable, they'll win the game. But, that's a big if against the Denver team that had 68 sacks last year. The other question, though, and this part of it, is no Jonathan Cooper, and John Franklin Myers now plays for the Titans. That is half of their pass rush from a year ago. Like, how much different does it look for Denver? Nobody's really talking about that side of it. Mm-hmm. Can Denver get the same pass rush that they got the last few years?
0: Do you feel good? And I saw that you tweeted this out, and you can follow Matt at Matt Verderam on Twitter, that everyone on ESPN is picking the Denver Broncos tonight.
1: Well, I mean, look, it's kind of a running bit on a podcast that I do. I'm not a huge fan of Get Up. I don't think it's exactly the best analysis ever given. So I was just more making fun of the fact that, like, look, they did the same thing. I think it was that show where they all picked the Texans. And I was sitting there thinking to myself, like, I don't know. Like, you're all just universally, like, Josh Allen's not going to win that game? Okay. Yeah, I'm a big believer early. Like, when you're picking against a big-time quarterback, the real big-time quarterback, you're all picking against that guy, it's kind of terrifying. I don't know that I'd want to be in that boat.
0: Last question for you. What is Kansas City secondary going to look like? Just with, the trades that were made and losses in free agency. And I know they, used a high draft pick to bring in a corner and Legarius Sneed. Yep. I'm wondering, what are your expectations for Kansas City secondary?
1: I think their secondary is going to be good. It's weird because they lost McDuffie and they lost Watson. McDuffie's an all-pro. Watson's an excellent player. They basically replaced Watson with someone who plays just like him in Noel Williams, who played very well last year as a rookie when he got in the game. So I think he's a very similar stylistic corner. Delane is a guy who comes in from LSU, who was awesome in the SEC. When he played in the preseason, he was all over the place. Look, they're going to be challenged by Waddle and Sutton in this game. I'm sure Sean Payton, Davis Webb will have some stuff for him. But this is, last year the Chiefs' defense was slow. It was unathletic. They could not rally to the ball. They struggled to cover in space at times, even with the guys they had. I think they're going to be a much faster unit. I'm sure we'll see a couple of mistakes. But I wonder if we'll also see a turnover or two based off the fact that they're just going to get to places that they couldn't get to last year.
0: Matt, appreciate you doing the show. If people want to listen to you, if they want to see you, there's a lot of different avenues to catch your content. Where's the best place for them to go?
1: Just go to Twitter. At Matt Verderam. You'll see all my Sports Illustrated articles. I have my Patreon podcast, the Matt Verderam Show. KCSN, That Football Show. I mean, there's a million things. You go to Twitter, you'll find me, and you'll be good to go.
0: Enjoy the game. It's a hell of a way to end what's been a very compelling week one with Kansas City, Denver. It should be a blast. Thanks for coming on the show today.
1: Hey, thanks a lot.
0: Take care. That is Matt Verderam. Again, follow him on Twitter at Matt Verderam. And if you Google it, you'll find him very, very easily, who covers the Kansas City Chiefs. On the other side, why don't we take a little look at TSN.ca's top 50 NHL players. 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Today was 50 to 41. And my producer has a challenge of those 10 guys. Who is most likely to go up? Who's most likely to go down? Me and Alex will discuss that next.
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0: Welcome back, everyone. This is Gameplay right here on TSN 1050. And producer Alex, if we've got that update sounder, the sound effect when news breaks, whenever you have it, give it a play for us, because things have been happening over the last couple minutes, last half hour in the... Oh, you don't have it? You don't have it?
5: No.
0: All right. You know, that's not a bad improv. From Shams Charania, the LA Clippers and Raptors have both agreed to complete the trade, sending Kawhi Leonard to Toronto for Brandon Ingram, Grady Dick, 2 unprotected first-round picks, 1 first-round pick swap, 2 second-rounders. The sides will now schedule a trade call. So many thoughts on this. First one, Monday, November 2nd. I don't know who is broadcasting Raptors at the Clippers, but you got to get Charles Barkley and that crew there doing that game, because Kawhi Leonard, who has destroyed an entire franchise, is going to LA. And right before we came out of break, I think, Alex, you saw a look of just anger or disgust on my face. I'm worried, because that's a back-to-back for the Raptors. They play on Sunday against the Lakers and Monday the Clippers. But it's an easy commute. Traffic's horrible in L.A., but it's I hope that Kawhi Leonard needs to play in that game.
6: I think I'm less worried about Kawhi playing. You know what? I'm not going to say I'm less worried about him playing. I think when you get the back-to-back, you're worried about media. Like, is he going to be able to, are they make him available to speak? How much conversation is going to come out of that?
0: He's got to do some.
6: I know.
0: He's got to do a lot of speaking. But this, what happened on Sunday? Steve Ballmer came out and put out his concession speech. Like when a politician loses. And he, you know, he came out and said, Ballmer about 12 days ago vowed to fight the league's witch hunt. Now he announced he's complying with the NBA's punishment in the Kawhi Leonard salary cap circumvention case. And now that news is now done. Now everyone can move on from this. But that happened on Sunday, and then today the news is the trade will be made official at any moment. This is something we have been waiting for ages. I am thrilled for Raptor fans. I'm thrilled for Brandon Ingram and Grady Dick. Now they know what's going to happen to them. Now they know their future and what next year is going to be. If you are a Clipper fan, again, as we said over and over again, when they made that original deal to get Paul George from Oklahoma City, because if you did that, then you got Kawhi. We all understood it, even when it became the worst trade ever. And when you look at all the draft picks they lost, and not enough winning, and once getting to the conference finals in 2021, losing in 6 games to the Suns. This is these now when you tack on everything with salary cap circumvention and a lot more draft picks gone, it is the worst transaction in, I'm trying to think of any that's worse in North American sport. Since Babe Ruth was traded from Boston to the Yankees. That's how far back you got to go. The Red Sox and the Yankees before the Second World War. I mean, there's somewhere Cleveland is going, Deshaun Watson's really hurting us. Yeah, but I think this one is worse. I think if you are a Raptor fan, you have to be thrilled. There's red flags with Kawhi Leonard, but you take this chance. You do this because As long as Kawhi gets you 60-plus games, those first-round picks are going to be late. This helps Scotty Barnes. This helps Colin Murray-Boyles. This helps R.J. Barrett. This helps everyone on the Raptors. The Raptors, their ceiling now goes up. At a time when we've seen Philadelphia get way better, Miami getting better, the Knicks are going to be really good. There's not a lot of bad teams in the East. There's Brooklyn, and they are clearly Indiana. They get Halliburton back. The East is getting better and better. Boston takes a step back. I don't think Chicago is going to be very good. But for the Raptors, this is the sort of move they need to be competitive and to be a team that can be a dangerous second-round playoff team. Because that is now the ceiling. The question is, by the end of the year, where do they shake out in the East? We will take a break. But that is the big news coming from Shams. Clippers, Raptors have both agreed to complete the trade. Kawhi Leonard is returning to Toronto. We'll discuss that more on the other side. I'm Matthew Kaz. 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
10: The 401 eastbound is collecting trouble in a big way this afternoon. In the express past Dixie, a crash has three center lanes blocked, and that's putting a serious squeeze on the eastbound drive. But the bigger issue is farther east. The express is completely closed past Markham Road for a crash investigation, with the closure past Meadowvale and the Collector 2 Express transfers at Morningside also closed. Traffic backed up from Victoria Park, from Riviera Maya to Cancun, Cozumel, and Tulum. 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
0: Welcome back, everyone. This is Gameplay right here on TSN 1050. 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I should also mention today's show. Everything is now going to get sort of shuffled a little bit. We were laughing off the top of the show of we weren't going to talk much about Steve Ballmer, who on Sunday conceded, said, fine, we accept all the punishment and we will go quietly into that good night. And now that's becoming a big part of the show today because that was on Sunday. And just moments ago, Sham Sharania putting out there that the deal is complete, or the Clippers and the Raptors have completed the deal as discussed before. So Kawhi Leonard is going to be a Toronto Raptor. And now there'll be a trade call just to finalize it. Because now you can move forward. The moment that Steve Ballmer said, nope, we're not going to contest anything, then there's no dragging things out, no sort of specter of arbitration, lawyers. They can move on. And if there's one organization that needs to move on from a player, it's the Clippers and Kawhi Leonard. This is a massive, massive upgrade for Toronto. It's funny. I was just during the commercial break, I typed into Google News, Raptors plus half court offense. And one thing that came up was early in the season, there was an article, how Brandon Ingram has catalyzed the Raptors' offensive surge. And then a couple months later, there was another article from a very reputable site. What is happening with Brandon Ingram's playmaking? Those are not going to be problems for the Raptors with Kawhi Leonard for Brandon Ingram. And yeah, before anyone says anything, we know the big issue, health. We understand that. But when he's healthy, he's one of the best offensive players in the game. Since he came back from his 2021 ACL tear, Kawhi's three-point shooting percentage is the same as Steph Curry. That's something this team desperately needs. What was one of the issues with this team? They're 21st in points scored. Lack of spacing. With Kawhi Leonard, he is a guy that can create his own shot. Defenses sag towards him. He had a career high last year in points per game. And one thing we know in the playoffs, you need to have stars. You need to have more than one. The Ringer, their top 50 NBA players. This was put out at the end of the regular, or the end of the playoffs after the Knicks defeated the Spurs in 5. Kawhi came in at number 8. Scottie Barnes came in at 17. Scottie Barnes was higher than Devin Booker, Jamal Murray, and LeBron James. Now, the top 7, you're not going to argue with. Shea, Wemby, Jokic, Luka, Brunson, Anthony Edwards, and Giannis. Number 8 was Kawhi. He's now a Raptor. Scottie Barnes is 17. And this trade, I wonder how much of this trade was motivated by the Raptors and how good they looked against Cleveland, pushing the Cavs to 7. And how we saw Scottie Barnes take a step up. How we saw Colin Murray Boyles look so comfortable 25 plus minutes in the playoffs. This is huge for what's going on now with the Raptors. And now we can all move on. You know, Kawhi averaged 28 points per game. He shot 50%. And he takes a lot of shots. True shooting percentage of 63. Highest of his career. It was one of the number one things the Raptors had to fix, and they have fixed it. And yes, again, we know about the red flags. We know about issues of health. Now, an interesting thing, this note, Kawhi Leonard's return makes him the 53rd player in NBA history who won a championship, played somewhere else, and then reunited with his former team. So, this happens. It's common. He's the 53rd player to do it. However, none of the other 52 averaged 20 points per game prior to making the jump back to the team that won the championship. Long way of saying, it's not like a guy's going just for old time's sake, just for the memories. He's going there because the Raptors believe that Kawhi can be the piece that can put them back at the top or near the top of the East. It's a huge move. I'm, again, thrilled, like I said in the last segment, thrilled for Brandon Ingram, thrilled for Grady Dick. They now have clarity about what they are going to do, where they're going to be. I feel so bad for Clipper fans where consider how happy they were back after the Raptors won the championship. When Kawhi came there and Paul George was there and Doc Rivers was the head coach, just the optimism was like, Lakers, LA is no longer a Laker town. The Clippers are coming in. They're making inroads. And now we're here.
6: Kind of felt the same way when the Raptors landed Kawhi, 7 years ago? It kind of felt like this could be a turnaround. And you look at the Clippers organization, like who has been their best player of all time? I feel like there's been conversations back and forth. I've seen Bill Simmons get into that. Like, who has been their best player? Like Blake Griffin, you can argue he's near the top of that list. And Kawhi was kind of the guy that came in, and you felt like as a Clippers fan, he could kind of pull that team out of not misery, but at the same time, you're second fiddle in LA, and where does this team go with him? And like you were saying earlier on in the show, or at least earlier on in the segment, like that has to be one of, if not the worst trade in history. Like just looking at all of that, the factors of what they got rid of and how this is all played out with Steve Ballmer ending this conversation on the weekend in terms of taking responsibility for everything and how this is played out as a result.
0: Yeah, and Shea Gilgeous-Alexander winning two MVPs doesn't help as well. The Raptors right now on FanDuel have the fourth shortest odds to win the East. Actually, they're tied with the Pistons. But think about that. What did the Pistons win, like 60 games last year? Raptors are tied with them. Plus 850. The Knicks are ahead of them. Makes sense. That was an incredible run by the Knicks in the playoffs. There is, though, conversation about will there be some regression with that team? We'll see. Philadelphia deserves to be there, 4-1. Boston at 3, plus 550. I got some questions about the Celtics, but nonetheless, this makes the Raptors just so much more relevant. And it's so weird. Like Kawhi Leonard, and again, alleged, apparently he had no idea. It's hard. Like it's just, I think it is fair to say it is difficult to fully believe the idea that Kawhi was getting 10, 20, 30 plus million dollars and he didn't have to do anything about it. And it was all Uncle Dennis. Now maybe that's true, but that's a hard story. You know, and listen, Kawhi is totally focused. We remember when, you know, they had tied the series, I think 2-2 against Milwaukee in the Eastern Conference Finals. And, you know, he's like, now what? He's like, well, we go home. We're like, he was very stoic and so focused on basketball that nothing else means anything. However, it's hard to fully believe that Kawhi didn't know something. But now that's in the past. It's a $700,000 fine. He is going to be booed like crazy if he does play in early November against the Clippers. Heck, they play a preseason game. I'm fascinated, or in LA, by the time the Raptors get there, I mean, that's not exactly an organization that was known for a crazy fan base, but now it's all over. And for me, when we put aside basketball X's and O's, to me, this is will be always a fascinating story because one, it is about how journalism and not the New York Times, not ESPN, the Pablo Torre Finds Out podcast, they toppled the Clippers. They toppled a guy who is worth $150 billion who did not ask for $1 of taxpayer money to build the Intuit Dome, which is one of the most miraculous and remarkable basketball stadiums in the world. And he can't go there for a year. He's banned from being there when games start. He can't be there. and I was taken out by a podcast. And as I always say, Alex, as someone who still buys newspapers, I love the journalism angle of this story.
6: Yeah, absolutely. We had Law Murray, actually, from The Athletic, who was covering it like crazy. And mm-hmm. he was going into all the specific details, and it brought out a lot of conversation surrounding both teams. And that's kind of the situation that we're in right now. But, you know, you can obviously look to on the court and kind of how this bolsters the team. And I think there's just so many different ways to look at it. And it kind of brings about the question of where he's going to play on the floor. There's obviously so many different conversations to get into beforehand. But Raptors Media Day is September 19th, and I think there's a lot of people that are going to have that circled on their schedule moving forward.
0: How many do you think? How many Clipper beat reporters or people cover the Clippers? You think Bill Plachke? You think anyone from the LA Times is going to try to get an accreditation to ask Kawhi some questions?
6: It wouldn't surprise me if we saw a lot more microphones in there than usual.
0: Oh my God, that's a great media day! Oh, I can't wait for that media day. Like the Leafs one is on Wednesday, and it's basically going to be, hey, Austin, are you healthy? And there'll be some questions, but hey, Austin, what has to happen this year for you to sign an extension? Like those will be the spicy questions. But when it's Kawhi's time, like that one there, the range of where you can go with it is going to be absolutely remarkable. But flipping back to the basketball side of things for a second, this is a great pairing with him and Scottie Barnes because, like, Kawhi is comfortable taking 25 shots, but he doesn't need to. You know, he's also a great playmaker. And what I wonder about, will we see playoff Scottie Barnes next year for more than 50% of the games, where 24 points per game, 8.6 assists, you know, over 6 rebounds a game. Scottie shot 51% in those 7 playoff games, and he took over 16 shots. Because he is going to have, the spacing is going to be so much better. And also, this will help RJ Barrett as well. It is a great matchup, or a great pairing for the Raptors and their front court offense. We will take a break. By the way, we will get back into baseball as well at 3:30. Peter Apple is going to join the show. And he tweeted out about the Vladimir Guerrero Jr. first home run was yesterday. And he said that is one of the craziest stats of the baseball season. And we'll get back also into the NFL. But we'll keep you posted on all things NBA as Kawhi Leonard. It looks like it is official. He is coming back to Toronto. I'm Matthew Cause. 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
7: The 401 eastbound is asking a lot this afternoon. 2 major trouble spots. One is approaching Renforth. The crash in the eastbound express has 4 right lanes blocked, and traffic is stacked from Mavis right into the scene. The express remains completely closed past Markham Road for a crash investigation, with that closure past Meadowvale, and the Collector 2 Express transfers at Morningside are also closed. 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
0: Welcome back, everyone. This is Gameplay. I'm your host, Matthew Cause, right here on TSN 1050. Again, the big news, Shams Charania tweeting out the deal is complete. The Raptors will be getting Kawhi Leonard. The Clippers will get a bunch of draft picks, Brandon Ingram and Grady Dick. We will do Matt's Monday mood meter in just a second, but we like to be accountable around here on this show. And with week one nearing done, you just got Casey and Denver game you can listen to right here on TSN 1050. Things I got wrong. Washington, I thought the Commanders would score under 20. They scored 22. I thought the Eagles would win in cover. They were a 5.5-point favorite. They did not. Once again, the Eagles offense is stinky. The fewest first downs they've ever had in a win in decades. I was wrong about Josh Allen and passing yards. I was right, Joe Burrow under 269.5 passing yards. Here's one of my favorites, Alex, and this is how you know FanDuel and the books, they know what they're doing. I took over 41.5 receiving yards for Chris Godwin of the Buccaneers. He had 40 on the day.
6: Yeah. Week one. Again, you chalk it up to week one. As someone who followed, you know, the Bears from a fantasy perspective, hey, Colston Loveland should be great on there. 59 points. He didn't put up a single reception. So it's tough all around here, that's for sure.
0: And I was dead wrong. I said the Cowboys was one of my favorite bets to win and cover. And Jackson Dart looked really good. 23 of 29, 230 yards, three touchdowns, 54 yards on the ground. No blue tent for him in a 28-20 win. And after that dumb Dak Prescott interception near the end of the half, 5 for 6 for 60 yards and a touchdown, Isaiah Likely. Drive to start the third quarter, 5 for 5 for 49 yards, another touchdown to Isaiah Likely, who was big as well. So Jackson Dart was great in the Sunday Nighter. I was wrong. I hope I continue to be proven wrong. All right, let's do it. It's time now for Matt's Monday Mood Meter.
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24: Sounds like somebody's got a case of the
0: Mondays. All right. We'll do this in abbreviated version as the Kawhi news kind of move things around. I'll go quick. What do you got there, producer Alex?
6: We're going to start in the NFL. You are Roger Goodell. Mm-hmm. A massive opening week one offensively. The Sunday night game was more than watchable. You just talked about it there between two premier teams in the NFL. How do you feel like this first week went? And how are you feeling on Monday?
0: You're feeling, as always, bulletproof. You always win. The Wednesday game stunk. All the talk was for Thursday game wasn't about football, but it was about time zones. But then Sunday, you had like one of the highest scoring averages for week one. You know, Caleb Williams looked great. Bryce Young looked great. Josh Allen was elite. You know, you had so much good quarterback play. Tyler Shuck, you're him. You're just, once again, you're like, none of the leagues can touch us.
6: Well, stick in the NFL. You were Justin Herbert. You're in LA, your premier quarterback, most say, but talks are starting to ramp up about the franchise quarterback. We heard it from NFL staff writer from Sports Illustrated, Matt Verderam. How do you feel on a Monday?
0: You're definitely nervous. You're like the golden boy about him. That aura is going away. And he was one of the sexy picks to win the MVP. You have 14 points against Arizona. You have 268 yards against a defense that finished 28th last year. Your numbers aren't great. At one point, you're scared. If you're Herbert, that's it. That's it. You're scared for this reason. You were facing a 3rd and 20 with 4:24 left in the game. And your coaches called a timeout. Now you got no timeouts left in the game on a 3rd and 30. What genius 31-yard play are you going to do? Justin Herbert, you're scared.
6: It's a bit of a random one-off course, but you are Matthew Schaefer here on a Monday. And the reason I bring up him is because your teammate, Bo Horvat, was granted the captaincy for the New York Islanders today. Now, you're a young kid, 18, 19 years old, but talks are already starting that you could have been the one to gain the C. How are you feeling on a Monday if you're Schaefer?
0: You're feeling great. Hockey players do not like attention. He is a very young, young guy. He's like, you know what? Bullet dodged. I'd rather next 3-4 years... let it be Bo Horvat. I can grow as a player, and maybe somewhere else I can do it. Give it to the 31-year-old who's been there and done it more than I have.
6: Back to football. You are John Harbaugh. A massive win over a division rival. Apparently, you tackled Malik Nabers so much so that he played in week one, despite conversations around that. And it clearly made a difference. How are you feeling being John Harbaugh?
0: You're just glad that there is a different soundbite out there that people will focus on. The one he did with talking about his advice he got from his father. So you're just thrilled that it's a soundbite we can focus on and not that goofy one during the first day of training camp where he reminded everyone this is the New York Giants 17 times after they beat Dallas 28-20.
6: Two more for you here.
0: Yeah.
6: We got Sean McVay. We talked about it a little earlier, though. Miles Garrett injured, arthroscopic surgery on his knee, eligible to come back week 6. Tough opening game for your team against the 49ers and a lot of question marks when you were obviously bulletproof beforehand. So how are you feeling if you're Sean McVay this Monday?
0: You are having I don't want to say a crisis of confidence because he's one of the best coaches and this team is super talented. So I'll just say this. He is sitting and praying at the altar that Puka and Stafford do not suffer any injuries over the next month.
6: Final one here, and we talked about it earlier in the show. You are Vladimir Guerrero Jr. There's pressure to perform in the remaining 12 games, but you got the monkey off your back. How are you feeling at this moment heading to play Detroit in the final 12 games of the regular season?
0: Just pure relief. I mean, that's it. It's just relief. It finally happened. We can stop talking about it. Let me throw you a question. +540 for Vlad to hit a home run against Troy Melton and the Detroit Tigers. Are you taking that bet?
6: I don't know about today.
0: You shouldn't. But the smart bet to record 2+ bases plus 120 on FanDuel. He went 4-for-5 yesterday. So if you want to ride the good vibes with Vlad, and you're not silly enough to do a home run to record 2+ bases, that's what you should do on FanDuel.
6: I like that. All right. Keegan Mathison from MLB.com actually had a great stat that I believe his double yesterday, Vladdy's double, was so hit so hard, but it was the wind blew it minus 11 feet, so that was just out of reach of being a home run itself. So I don't hate that. Extra base hits all around.
0: I will say this. It'll be a successful end of the year for Vlad if A, he gets the Jays in the playoffs with his bat, and two, we're not talking about exit velocity. We only talk about exit velocity with a star who isn't doing well. Like, well, did you see their exit velocity? So the less exit velocity, the better it will be for Vlad Guerrero Jr. Peter Apple, co-founder of Just Baseball Media and the Just Baseball Show, tweeted out earlier today about Vlad getting his first home run of the year at Sky Dome. He said it was probably the most shocking stat of the season. We'll get into all things Blue Jays and wild card with Peter Apple next.
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4: 401 eastbound express approaching Renforth. That crash is still taking out four right lanes. Traffic is now stacked past Mavis. Then across the city, eastbound express, that remains completely closed past Markham Road for a crash investigation. The collector to express transfers at Morningside are closed as well. 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
0: 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The Blue Jays take 2-3 against Baltimore. They win 8-1.

0: right, when just looking at the regular season, that was Vladimir Guerrero Jr.'s first home run at the Rogers Center since August of 2025. Think about, for everybody listening, how much has happened in your life since August of 2025. That was the last time he left the yard. And it's one thing to have a homerless drought, but Vladimir Guerrero Jr. should never have a homerless drought, ever. This is one of the more premier power bats that we've seen in the game. We saw him early on in his career compete for the Triple Crown, 48 home runs in a year. We saw what he can do in the playoffs when he gets hot. He becomes an unstoppable force. For all my Marvel fans out there, it's kind of like Juggernaut running through walls. You just cannot stop him. And to see this year, I can't not say that he's been one of the most disappointing players in all of Major League Baseball this season. So when we're looking at WRC Plus, which is, it sounds like an advanced stat, but it's actually really easy to read. WRC Plus average is 100. So if you are better than 100, that's how many percentage points you are better than average. So 110 WRC Plus means you're 10% above league average.
1: Okay.
0: And it's an all-encompassing hitter stat that is also park adjusted. So for hitters that Coors Field, let's say in Colorado, they might have an 850 OPS, but they might have a 110 WRC plus, right? Because it adjusts for the park. Guys hitting in Comerica or T-Mobile in Seattle, they might have a lower OPS, but a higher WRC plus, because again, it accounts for the environment that a hitter hits in. Vladimir Guerrero Jr. is a career 132 WRC plus guy. He was 137 last year. He was 164 the year before that. And in the postseason, 241, meaning he was 200. He was 141% better than a league average hitter. This season, 98 WRC plus.
1: Oh.
0: So you can't even say that he's been an average hitter. But it gets even worse because the average WRC plus at first base is almost 110. Think about it. That's all they really have to do. Now, credit to Vladdy. He's become a much better defender as he matures in his career. I want to give him credit for that. But at the plate, you're looking at 10% below league average production offensively. He has 9 home runs. It's shocking. Shocking. I mean, Cal Raleigh, you know, he's had a really down season, but, you know, he's picked it up in a big way. Give Vladdy credit, though. Good series against the Orioles. And they still have a shot to make the playoffs. So if he can find it just a little bit and then be the Vladdy that he was in the 2025 playoffs, that's how the Blue Jays can make another run. But we're still really waiting on that Vladdy to return.
1: True or false, when you talk about a player and you're focused on exit velocity, it either means you are Albert Bell or you are a slumping star and people are trying to find positives to say about you. Because I was joking earlier, Peter, you know things will turn around for Vlad where we're not talking about this exit velocity on his one at bat in the fifth inning.
0: Yeah. You kind of said it already, right? Like we need him to string it together more consistently. Like right now, just looking at hard hit rate, which basically evaluates, you know, how many of your batted balls are 95 miles an hour or higher. This year it's at 44.5%. 2 years ago it was at 55%. It's a 10% drop. That is massive. And the problem with Vladdy too is that the 44.5% hard hit rate, it's pretty good. It's in the 70th percentile of major league hitters. However, when your average launch angle is 8 degrees and most of that hard hit contact is on the ground, it results in double plays. It results in just easy ground outs. The problem is when he does hit the ball hard, it's not going in the air. So we don't really care if you hit the ball hard if it's just on the ground. But hey, he got one in the air, you know, this past weekend. So hopefully he can string more.

0: throw those together.
1: The Blue Jays have Jose Soriano on the mound, and because of injuries, he's now the second best starting pitcher on the Toronto Blue Jays. And I wonder, can the Jays really make it into the wild card where it's so many bullpen games and Max Scherzer on the mound?
0: Well, they can make it into the wild card if Dylan Cease, if Jose Soriano continue to deliver. And I know the term bullpen game gets thrown out there, and I know for most baseball fans, and even me sometimes, I'll have to be honest, it sounds like a negative, but I want to give the Blue Jays bullpen a lot of credit here.
1: Oh, yeah.
0: Seventh in ERA this season. Louis Varland is one of the best closers in baseball, period. Tyler Rogers has been fantastic. Spencer Miles has been, I mean, what a pickup by Ross Atkins, right? A Rule 5 draft pick. He's been, you know how Ernie Clement is your utility player on offense? Spencer Miles is your utility pitcher. You can start him in a game. He'll go two or three innings. You can, you know, use him as kind of the bulk guy. Let's say you go with a different opener. He can fill in the middle, or he can be a high leverage reliever. Like, he's been one of the more impressive bullpen arms in all of baseball. Fluardi is in fantastic, like, left-handed weapon. And then you got a couple other nice pieces. So while the term bullpen game gets thrown around and it's kind of a negative, for the Blue Jays, it's not really a negative. So if you're telling me you can go Cease, Soriano, and a bullpen game in this American League, they got a shot. They do.
1: Yeah, and well, for me, it wasn't even like, you're right about all those guys. They've been great. It's just at some point, you're like, how long can it go for? I mean, I guess there's only 12 games left, so why not? But you just wonder about all those arms and all the times they've been used. So in the wild card, who do you like right now? And yes, this is a Toronto station. You don't need to see the Jays. The Jays are one game back of the Guardians. Then it's Toronto. Texas is a game back of Toronto. And then Baltimore, four games back. Who do you like for the final wild card spot?
0: It's so funny. You said I don't have to say the Blue Jays because it's a Blue Jays station. Can I actually say I don't really like any of them?
1: No, but no one does. They're all going to be outscored on the season. We know that. Like, this is like being the valedictorian of summer school. Someone has to win. So, you know, none of them are impressive.
0: Exactly. Like, I'm looking at a team like the Texas Rangers, for example. They've won two games in a row, and now they're back in the wild card spot. They're below 500.
1: That's right.
0: The Cleveland Guardians, who own the last spot, they have a negative run differential, and they're two games above 500. Their expected win-loss is 74 and 76. The Blue Jays' expected win-loss is 72 and 78. The Rangers, 70 and 80. The Orioles, 72 and 78. The Twins, 69 and 80. Those are your teams competing, and all have their issues, which is exactly why I think as a fan, if you were to kind of frame the Toronto Blue Jays, it's totally reasonable to be disappointed with this team after winning 94 games, after going all the way to the World Series, and arguably should have won the World Series if it weren't for a Miguel Rojas fluke home run. But at the same time, I think it's important to reframe that opinion a little bit and be like, well, the Red Sox are at 82 wins, right? They've been a pretty good team this year, but they were awful at the beginning of the year, and they're still not perfect. The Yankees, I'm actually a Yankee fan. I was born in Staten Island. We can't hit. You know, even when Judge is returned, our pitching is amazing, but we can't hit. Could we run into a situation where, you know, Schlittler and Fried and Cole give good outings, maybe two runs, the bullpen gives up one, but the Yankees only score one or two and they lose? It's happened all the time. You know, even the division-leading Astros, they're a 500 ball club with a negative 53 run differential. The White Sox, are they scaring anybody? And then you have the Rays, who are very good, but we've been rooting and watching the American League East forever. They can be beaten. So, yes, the Blue Jays have been disappointing, but all you need to do is sneak in. And if I were to choose a team, I know I'm on a Blue Jays station. I'm not pandering. I would choose them. And I think the biggest reason for that is I still believe in their offense more than Cleveland's. And the way that the Jays bullpen has stepped up when you have two horses with Cease and Soriano, that's enough for me. And I just feel like the Guardians offense is a little bit too weak. The starting rotation is good, not great. The bullpen is good, not great. So I still would go with the Blue Jays.
1: And that's why everyone needs to go to the Just Baseball Show and subscribe on YouTube. Peter, before I let you go, I know you're mostly baseball, but I've been seeing your content. You've been dabbling in the NFL. I was dead wrong. I thought the Eagles would win and cover. I thought the Cowboys would win and cover. And I liked Houston as a home underdog. I lost that one as well. I was wondering, what was your week one prediction that you feel the most proud of, and which one do you feel the most shame?
0: Oh, well, I definitely have the most shame. So I bet Colts +3.5. I thought it was really sharp. Closed at 3. I thought it was a stinky line. I remembered last year when the Colts started so hot offensively. Yeah. They were at home. You got the Ravens with a new head coach. They got a new offensive coordinator. And I just felt they'd go through growing pains in week one. And man, was I wrong. Growing pains?
1: Yeah.
0: Absolutely not. They were prolific on offense. So that was a terrible call. On the prop side, something that I feel, you know, really proud about, I hit a +210 over 1.5 receptions prop, and I bet him over 7.5 yards. It was Andre Yosivash for the Cincinnati Bengals. Everyone was looking at Jamar Chase. They were looking at T. Higgins. You know, they have a couple new young wide receivers like Colby Young. You got Mike Gesicki. You got so many weapons. And because they're playing under center more this season, and Yosivash is a big guy, he's used kind of as more of a blocking wide receiver. I thought in those specific sets that since he's going to run, instead of just telling everyone that you're going to run like they used to, that they would, you know, use more play action, which opens up spots for Andre Yosivash. And he got 2 balls in the first half and finished with 12 yards. So it was a 3-unit winner on Andre Yosivash. So shame, definitely the Colts. Something I'm proud about, though, is taking the day 3 pick out of Princeton to go over 1.5 receptions.
1: This is why people need all of Peter's content. He works his ass off. Not many people are focused on the 206th pick of the 2023 draft, a guy that all of us have just discovered who he is about 48 seconds ago. Peter, people want to watch you. Where do they go?
0: Yeah, thank you so much. So, yeah, you can watch my podcast, The Just Baseball Show, which is live on all platforms. Of course, YouTube, but wherever you get your podcast, Spotify, Apple Podcasts, whatever podcast platform you have, we're on there. I also, on the football side, I have a football channel called Just Gridiron, where I give all of my college and NFL picks on a really hot start to the college football season, especially. So you can watch all of those episodes on YouTube. And, of course, you can go follow me on X at PeterApple23. But again, it's spelled APPEL, not like the fruit.
1: I wonder if you did any live betting on Texas in the fourth quarter against Ohio State. That would have been very fortuitous for any that did that.
0: Peter, I actually took the under.
1: Oh, you took the under
0: in that game, under 49.5, which cashed out for me.
1: Very nice. So it's not just about Ishavash is where you're winning in football,
0: yeah,
1: in other places as well. Thank you, sir.
0: Yeah, thank you so much.
1: Take care. That is Peter Apple again from Just Baseball. We got to take a break. Sound of the Day coming up next.
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3: A fire investigation on the Gardner is creating a wall of traffic on the westbound side. Approaching Parkland, 3 left lanes are blocked, and that backup is running from Jarvis. On the 401 eastbound express approaching Renforth, still dealing with that crash, taking out 4 right lanes, and traffic is stacked from Mavis. Then across the city, the eastbound express remains completely closed past Markham Road for a crash investigation with delays from Victoria Park. 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
19: 3-2 pitch, deep drive left, it's over. In the 289th plate appearance of the season at Rogers Center, Vladimir Guerrero Jr. has finally homered. And this place is going absolutely berserk.
1: That would have been the number one story. Vlad got his first home run, but then the news came out, the Raptors and the Clippers, they've agreed to complete the trade to send Kawhi Leonard back to Toronto. By the way, Sham Sharnia, who broke that story, will be on Overdrive at 4:30. I also remind everyone, Safe Player Hail Mary, the choice is yours. With First Up's Hail Mary Mondays, enter online and tell us which team you think is going to win this Sunday's game between the Colts and the Chiefs, as well as which player from the winning team that you think is going to score a touchdown. 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
1: Now, Now, this sound is so good, I'm going to embarrass myself. The U.S. Open winner, whose name always gives me trouble, Alexander Zverev, won the U.S. Open over Ben Shelton. And this is a really nice moment afterwards, talking about the impact and the importance of his mother.
0: Then I want to thank actually one more person who's never actually watching my matches, but is the most important person in my tennis life and in my life in general, because when your four-year-old son gets diagnosed with diabetes and doctors in the office tell you that life and sports will be very, very limited for that child, it takes a very, very strong mother to walk out of those offices and to say, my son, my son will be whatever he wants to be. If he wants to be a tennis player, he'll be a tennis player. If he wants to do something else, he'll do something else. But this illness will not define us. And I'm happy that we worked through it and we're doing things that we're doing right now. And my mother is the most important and the strongest person I know, because it takes an unbelievably strong woman to do what she did. So thanks to her as well.
1: Absolutely nailed it. In fact, I don't know how he didn't get choked up a little bit more in that moment, but congratulations to him and to their family. As I said before, Shams Charania will be joining Overdrive at around 4:30. The number one NBA insider for ESPN, who tweeted out about an hour ago, the deal is complete. Kawhi coming to Toronto. Ingram, Grady Dick, and a bunch of draft picks will be going back over to Los Angeles. Obviously, after Steve Ballmer on Sunday night said, we are not going to fight the NBA, it opened the door to get this deal done. That chapter is over. The Clippers are going in one direction. The Raptors are going in another. We'll get into that more tomorrow. Plus, Blue Jays and Detroit, Toronto a game back at Cleveland. And normally, the injury that Patrick Mahomes suffered, he'd be back in mid-October. He's going to start tonight against one of the best pass rushes in the NFL with an undrafted rookie left tackle. Yeah, that's a pretty compelling game. It's a packed Monday. Can't wait for tomorrow. Overdrive coming up next.
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3: The 401 eastbound express is getting hammered approaching Remforth, where a crash has four right lanes blocked. Traffic is stacked from Mavis. And across the city, there's no getting through that eastbound express past Markham Road. That remains completely closed for a crash investigation. And that backup is starting at Victoria Park. Gardner westbound has its own major squeeze approaching Park Lawn, where a fire investigation is blocking three left lanes and traffic is jammed from Jarvis. 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
0: 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Brian Hayes, the O-Dog, Jeff O'Neill, Jamie Noodles McLennan.
1: What's going on?
0: How are we doing this afternoon?
33: I have to get some energy back. And for 10 plus years, I would only walk in 30 seconds before the show. And today I realize why I did that. Noodles, you have no idea. Wow. When you get, like, the production people and senior production people along with Doogie, it's an hour and a half chat I had to sit through about options, ideas, this thing, that thing. And I understand some of them are necessary parts of doing this job.
1: It was like
33: a sports show. And I'm like, I can't sit here and listen to this because you know I'm, like, matter of fact. But you guys were going back and forth. Yeah, well, what if this guy said that?
1: Then
33: you
1: How about his exit, though? Where he just stood up and goes, I can't take this.
0: No, I know what Jim Rutherford went through his whole career, dealing with you.
1: He goes, I can't take this anymore. I'm leaving.
0: Out. So to clarify, a couple different things. This kind of stuff happens all the time.
2: right? Like Doogie and I and the grappler and Steph are around.
1: Yeah.
2: And they're, you know, JP's in there. And then Kaz comes out and we have a little chat trying to figure things out because there's a lot going on.
33: Hey, before you get into this, that what I just witnessed there for an hour and a half, did you enjoy it? Like,
2: oh, it's not about enjoying it, dude. I'm not in Vegas. We're preparing for the show.
33: I hated, you know. Like, I honestly, I wanted to say to Doogie, you need to shut up.
2: Like, no.
33: And Grappler. And, but then
2: they're
33: the
2: all doing their job.
33: And I'm like, I gotta leave. I'm gonna yell at somebody.
2: So a couple different things. One, it's a big week for us. We're going to Buffalo on Thursday.
1: Yes, which will be amazing.
2: Right? Which, what happens.
1: Yeah.
2: Behind the curtain, for anyone out there watching or listening, when a show like ours hits the road, there's a lot of people involved.
1: Yes, a lot of
2: moving
1: parts.
2: How are we getting there? Where are we going to be set up? It turns out we're giving away tickets tomorrow to the game on Thursday night down at Highmark, the new stadium in Buffalo. The Bills with maybe the win of the weekend yesterday.
1: We'll get into
2: all that.
1: Yeah.
2: So we're preparing for that. Roger Goodell's coming on the show. I think we're going to be sitting down doing a Larry King with Roger Goodell. So we got a lot of moving parts, you know, so people are involved and you have to plan for that kind of stuff. You're sitting there like a garden gnome contributing nothing. And then when you do chime in, you're like, nah, I don't like that. And it's like, what? We've been talking for 20 minutes about something.
33: So that was nonsense, man. I'm going to record the next one.
2: It's important to get into that. And then today we got big news. The Kawhi deal finally came through.
1: Yeah.
2: Vladdy actually hit a home run.
1: Yes.
2: You know,
1: nine.
2: We got the football game tonight. Big game. Chiefs, Broncos.
1: You guys are back into the,
2: and we're in the lead. We had a perfect Sunday, Al's brother and I. I mean, a lot of people are pointing that out. Camps are opening. We got the top 50 for TSN launching today.
33: Oh, it's
2: 41 through 50. There's a lot going on.
33: I will not argue the fact that it's a busy week and going to be a great week. I will lock myself in my dressing room until 3:59 until the end of time.
2: Yeah. That's fine.
33: What I just witnessed out there is that's why I never go on the conference calls. Those meetings or whatever, it's just people going, what about this?
1: A lot of people that want to hear themselves speak.
2: That can happen.
33: Rappler might be one of them.
2: Rappler gets in there.
1: The greatest that I forgot. Like, I actually forgot. Because we used to have a lot of those. And then he just would get up and walk away
2: the exit
1: out of nowhere.
2: But Jim Rutherford, Carolina. Where are you? You're supposed to be in my office.
1: The fact that you announced it, that was the best part. Because usually you'll just get up and go get a coffee or whatever. You stood up and said, this is ridiculous. You've wasted an hour of my life. And you walked away. It was the greatest exit
33: I went down to the sports center. Everyone down there is normal. Like, they're just, hey, how's it going? Like,
2: there's a lot of planning that
33: down
2: goes
33: there. Head producers, it was just like
2: a lot of preparation going in.
33: Anyway,
2: today's show.
33: I'll tell you what, Doogie, you put some pressure on yourself and JP because you were chiming in there too, JP.
2: Yeah, JP's a chimer.
33: Yes, yeah,
1: there was a lot of
2: JP.
33: It better be a good week on the show.
1: There was a lot of opinions back there. I will say there was a lot of opinions, but good opinions. And Buffalo, I'm excited for. I did ask one question. I said, "Is somebody jumping through a table?"
2: I believe that is in the cards. But again, in order for a table to be there, guess what has to happen?
1: You gotta plan.
2: You gotta plan these kind of things. You know what I mean? Like, you gotta have some preparation. We're working on tables.
33: What's the most difficult tactic you trust me with going off the top of a truck onto a table? Do you think I could do like a flip onto a table?
1: No chance. Don't even try.
33: Or does that bring in ambulance type stuff?
2: Yes.
1: Yes.
2: I think it's a fall backwards, possibly.
1: Or a side little thing.
2: The thing is, with jumping through a table, half the time they just snap in half. You know what I mean?
33: You're hitting the ground regardless.
2: I think there's a good chance you're going right through the ground.
1: Waffled. You could be waffled.
2: Or it can waffle you. And then you're in a really weird position.
1: Then you're the golfer.
2: Don't wear loose shorts.
1: No.
2: Yeah, you could be Peter Jacobson with yourself. You could be in your own twisted pretzel.
33: Yeah.
1: I thought to myself, there should be a list of who we would like to see go through a table. Him or Al's brother's number one.
2: Yeah. And I think Al's brother's going to be down there. We got like a grill set up again, putting the plans together. And Al's brother's just going to be there like flipping burgers and jumping through tables and basically contributing nothing else.
1: Well,
2: in terms of our show, maybe he jumps on, maybe he doesn't. I think he'll be doing a lot of stuff for social media and everything.
1: Because if he's on the show, he'll attack Goodell. He'll try.
2: Well, we can't. I'm sure Roger Goodell's people have already notified TSN that Al's brother is not allowed within
1: 30 feet.
2: 30 feet of the commissioner of the NFL.
33: Because that guy would travel with security, wouldn't he?
2: Yes, and I would guess Al's brother's probably been targeted as someone that should not be in the orbit
3: in the pre-scout,
2: of Roger Goodell.
3: In the pre-scout, there's people
2: they're
3: that
2: pre-planning right now.
3: The FBI are watching or yeah. saying, and this is Al's, keep an eye on this guy, this
2: exactly.
3: Al's brother guy.
2: Exactly. So, yeah, there's the tables are going to be there. Are you saying you're willing to go through it? I'll believe that when I see
3: it. I don't know.
2: Dude, I think you chicken
33: I've
2: out.
33: I've always wanted, and I want to even channel, there's a guy in Buffalo, I think, who just like pours ketchup and mustard on himself, and I will get involved with that cat.
2: Yeah, that kidding. Guy's real. That guy does it. And I've other people it. Like spray him all the time.
33: Joe, it's try to get us some vids of viz of this guy. Yeah. I don't know what is
3: he's like, ketchup and mustard guy.
2: Is yeah, that, is he got a goes, mustache and glasses,
33: and he goes crazy with like it's yeah. an addiction or something.
2: It's a really weird vibe. Like that's your thing.
33: But I will get involved with ketchup and mustard guy, and we'll both go through the table together.
2: Okay, I like that idea.
3: Yeah, but you have to do it at 3 o'clock in the afternoon. How are you going to sit beside Roger Goodell with ketchup and mustard all
33: that?
3: Over
33: I'm
3: your
33: not
3: head?
33: Doing.
2: Well, yeah, I mean,
33: maybe
2: I,
33: we leave the ketchup and mustard guy out of it.
2: Well, but he's, it would be cool. That's his thing, too. Like, yeah. he's got that trademarked. I don't think you want to mess with that.
33: No.
2: I think people have a great appreciation for mustard and ketchup guy.
3: The only thing
2: in Western New York.
3: Obviously, the game is exciting.
2: There he is. Look at this guy. Look at him.
33: He loves it, too.
2: Yeah, like, he just gets, like, hammered with mustard and ketchup the whole time.
3: He looks like Buffalo guy. Bill.
2: Yeah, he's got a beard and glasses. It's a really weird thing to establish, but he's a big part of the culture down there. And again, a big win yesterday for the Bills. The Jays end up getting 2 out of 3 over the weekend, yeah, which is significant. And again, Kawhi, it's official. Nothing changed. This was a part of what we were discussing out there, too. Like, what is different other than the formality of the trade actually going through?
3: It actually happened, yeah.
2: And I think the answer is nothing other than maybe you can breathe easy if you were concerned that Kawhi was not going to start the season with the Raptors.
33: Well, I got my biggest question is, how big of a threat was it that this was not going to happen? Like, did that all decide on Baumler? Like, how, you know, pissed off he was going to act? Or what was his response going to be to this? Like, how close was this to not happening?
2: I think that's a valid question. Shams Charania coming up in about 20 minutes to try to answer that.
33: Yeah. Great planning and great job, Doogie.
2: See, that's a big part of the planning out there. Doogie really swung for the fences and nailed this one, hit a grand slam. But I would guess that Adam Silver got to Ballmer because originally the reporting was like Clippers not happy.
3: Right.
2: You know, issuing statements. They might come back and counter sue. And then yesterday the news breaks. Ballmer accept, or I think this morning, I accept the punishment and then the trade goes through. That screams of Silver saying, don't get stupid.
3: Right.
2: Like, yes, I hammered you because you deserve to get hammered. If you want to escalate this thing.
3: Right. We'll open the books.
2: We can really get crazy.
3: We'll see exactly
2: right.
3: what you did here.
2: Yes. You want me, or you want to start talking like we got to kick you out of the club.
3: Yeah.
2: Go ahead. Get crazy. Because you just built the new stadium there.
3: Yeah.
2: Stop messing around. And again, in the end, Kawhi Leonard and the Raptors completely benefit from all this. Like, the Raptors just swoop in and get Kawhi. Different context from 2019, clearly.
3: Yeah.
2: Or 18-19 when they acquired him when he wanted out of San Antonio. But he gets clipped with a $700,000 fine and nothing else. And he's just
3: nothing
2: coming up
3: else.
2: Here and going to play. Right. And he's on a better team with more hopes of winning. I mean,
3: more
2: that's
3: upside.
2: The amazing thing.
3: Yeah
2: the Clippers
3: sure.
2: stink. They ever since he's been there, well before he arrived, they've just been a joke of a franchise for 50 years. And now he gets to come back to Toronto and team up with Scottie Barnes, and they got a really good squad up here.
3: Yeah.
2: So if you're a Toronto sports fan, hey,
3: sucks
2: to be a Clipper fan, but thanks.
3: It is crazy the way that it went down. That you in the end, his only shrapnel $700K.
2: Yeah,
3: which when is we're talking 50 sheets type of thing, like
2: and all the side money that he kept. To my knowledge,
3: sure.
2: I mean, I don't think the tree company's getting the money back from Kawhi.
3: No.
33: How tempered should Raptors fans be from this acquisition? Should they just be excited, hey, Kawhi's back? Or should a reasonable expectation be, we might have a chance to pick off another one in the next 3 or 4 years?
2: I think that's reasonable to compete for one. I don't think you can ever guarantee anything. But look at the NBA. They've had 8 or 9 different winners in 8 or 9 years. Like,
3: there's
2: true
3: no guarantee.
2: Parity in the league.
3: Yeah.
33: But like this is going beyond saying we get to watch Kawhi for the next 2 or 3 years.
2: Oh, I think it substantially boosts their chances of being competitive. Like if he plays like he did last year. He's not a young guy, 35. He's not going to play every night. We know the routine with Kawhi. But last year, he was a second-team All-NBA player. Like that, he was one of the five or six best players in the game when he was healthy and on his game. That's how good he was. If he does that, you substantially improve your odds of being competitive. Not guaranteeing a championship, but that wasn't guaranteed when they acquired him in 2018.
3: No, I mean,
2: no one knew that everything was going to break the way
3: it
2: broke.
3: A lot of things had to go right for them to win that championship, but he was a big part of it.
33: Path they had, like Milwaukee, Philly.
2: And then Golden State.
3: And then Golden State got
2: sure injuries, but still.
3: But he's still
2: Golden State was the dynasty of dynasties in the 2010s.
3: Yeah.
2: And they had to go through all of them. And I think people are just going to be ecstatic with the fact that he's here and no one cares about the scandal in LA. Nobody cares. Why would you? If you're a Raptor fan, why would you? And I think yesterday you look at the reaction to Vladdy hitting a home run. Part of that was it was a big moment in the game. It made it 3-1 on the score, you know, in terms of them trying to win the series and actually win the game. It's coming off a home run from Springer.
3: Yeah.
2: But there was a lot of relief in the stadium, but a lot of people that were just genuinely happy for a guy who
33: I almost was not, I'm not going to lie. I wasn't one of them. I found it awkward. I almost was like, there is 40,000 plus people in that building cheering like this guy just got called up and he's a local kid from Toronto.
3: He right.
33: just got his first home run. This guy is supposed to be an Aaron Judge type, and it's his first. I found it really weird, to be honest with you.
3: The only reason I was happy, is because I watched the other games, and he got booed out. He got booed off.
2: He was getting hit hard a couple times down the stretch.
3: Well, but I'm saying in this series alone, he got booed.
2: Friday night, he was taking a lot of heat.
3: He took a lot of heat. So I was happy for him yesterday because the same people, I guarantee you, a lot of those same people who were pissed at him on Friday were like, happy for him yesterday going.
33: I just found it. I was obviously excited. You're like, you put a smile on your face and you're like, the guy hit a home run. But I also, I think if I had to come up with one feel, it was just awkward. I'm like, I can't believe that it's gotten to this. But I'll tell you what, like, if you talk about hitting and power, the dynamic of it, like, in a split second, three guys in a row hit bombs and it changes the game.
2: It changes everything.
33: As opposed to the nonsense when they can't hit it out of the infield. Like, it is such a dynamic where you can break a game open like that in a 10-minute span, and the game's over.
2: Yep.
3: And Cease was in trouble early on.
2: He got out of a lot of jams.
3: Bases loaded with zero outs in the first inning. I think he had 36 pitches in the first inning.
2: Mm-hmm.
3: I was watching. I'm like, this guy is getting hit.
2: Well, and his last outing was a struggle too, right?
3: Exactly. Coming off a poor outing. But he got out of it, and then he never looked back.
2: That's right. And that's playoff baseball, as everyone knows. You got to have pitching, and you got to hit for power.
3: Yeah.
2: Like, that's how you break games open.
3: Yeah.
2: And listen, they're 500. They're still a game behind the Guardians. They've got Detroit in town. Detroit's playing well. Like, they've won four in a row.
3: Yeah.
2: They're not going to be in the playoffs this year. But the Vladdy reaction, I think, is just more of a confirmation that fans genuinely want to be happy for players, you know, like, sure, there are cynical fans out there. I had the same type of reaction you did. Oh, like, it was like a celebration. It was awkward when, like, they were calling him out for like a curtain call. And it's like, man, he hit his ninth home run in his first at home. He's had over 250 at bats, I believe, at the Rogers Center. He just finally hit one. It's awkward. It's strange. It never should have happened, but it coincides with them getting the win, winning the series, back to 500. He has been hotter recently in terms of slugging percentage in particular, and they're in a hunt, and fans want it to work. You know, I said it last week when we all came back on Tuesday. I said he's the luckiest guy in pro sports because he has a chance to completely redeem himself when he has not earned it based on performance. But if he gets hot, has some big hits, people will remember that.
33: He has an opportunity to grab the moped in the Lloyd Christmasmobile and turn it around.
2: Completely turn it around. Himself. Like, if you can get red hot, like, I still think they're going to need 8 wins here. 8-4 is probably what you're going to need.
3: Yeah.
2: Minimum. I think 83, you know, who knows? You can't control what Cleveland's going to do.
3: Right.
2: But you can control what you're going to do.
33: Cleveland might win the division.
2: They could. And the problem with that is the Jays do not have the tiebreak against the White Sox.
3: Yes.
2: So they do have the tiebreak against the Guardians. So you're rooting for Chicago to kind of separate here.
3: And then Baltimore's gone now.
2: And Baltimore more or less is gone. Now they're back. And you're still going to fit. You have to go down to Camden Yards later this week, I believe it is. But listen, they keep winning 2 out of 3. Like, that's what they keep doing. And now you're back to 500. And unfortunately, they have a history of it this year when they hit 500. they hammer
3: they
2: the brakes.
3: They lose four in a row. Yeah.
2: Yeah. So you got to find a way to just keep plugging along here. But, I'm just glad that it's not like the history of Vladdy never hitting a home run for a full season at home is officially erased from the record books. He's incredibly lucky.
3: Which would have been insane.
2: Crazy. And it was that close to happening.
3: Yeah.
2: That close. Like, we're into September, mid-September, and he finally got one.
3: Opposite George, though, because the Bills went down and got a win they hadn't won
2: in
3: eight.
2: Almost 20 years or something.
33: Dude,
2: down in
33: there's, like, game one MVP, Josh Allen.
2: He was so good yesterday.
3: Crazy.
2: His, like, obviously he ran in multiple touchdowns. He threw him for multiple touchdowns. DJ Moore had a big first impression game, too. That's significant. Yeah. Right, he had over 100 yards, and
33: he was outrageously good.
2: Yeah.
33: And I actually thought Stroud was pretty good. He looks like he's
2: kind
33: of trimmed down. He looked pretty good, but it was like Josh Allen. He's that guy where you said it numerous times when he decides, just like Mahomes 2 years ago or 3 years ago. It's like when they decide they're taking over and winning the game, they're doing it.
2: Yep.
3: Wow.
2: And that was it. They needed him yesterday. Like they it was going to be a shootout, and Josh Allen delivered. There's no other way to put it. It was phenomenal yesterday.
3: There were some scores, though. Like, some of the scores yesterday were insane.
2: Lots of points. There were great games. Like, great games.
3: I felt for you because your Green Bay Packers were up.
2: That offensive line stinks. It's a real problem.
3: So that's where
2: they were. Flores, like, Al's brother, credit to my guy, he called it.
33: Well, you wanted to strangle him halfway through that game.
2: When Murray left and the Packers were up
3: 12, I think.
2: Yes. And then it was 19-10 or whatever it was.
3: Yeah.
2: And I'm like, okay, the Packers are going to win this game because Love was slinging it early.
3: Yeah.
2: But Flores and the Vikings defense, they were blitzing every snap. Like, it was some ridiculous. It was like 89% of snaps or something. Wow. They were sending a blitz.
3: Yeah.
2: And the Packers offensive line, as the game went on, they just couldn't
3: do
2: it. And that was the concern. If you don't have an offensive line that can hold up, it doesn't matter how good your quarterback is, you can't make plays.
33: They literally, in the fourth quarter, they got smoked.
2: Smoked. Like, it was embarrassing coverage.
3: Yeah.
2: Embarrassing. And I was reading about it today, like, people that went back and reviewed the all 22 tape, they're like, it's even worse when you review it, how bad the O-line was.
3: When you break it down, yeah.
2: They had no, like, guys just blowing past linemen, and it was ugly, and that's going to be a problem because they've lost a lot of games in a row, including the playoff game. Almost all of them they had leads, and they just can't find a way to close. So
33: I'll tell you what, if you had an underpants cam though, and you could just point it anywhere around the league on a Monday morning to see where you wanted to point it,
3: where's it going?
33: The Carolina Panthers defensive coordinator.
2: Oh, 59 points.
3: Like, points.
33: Everything you've prepped, you're ready to go week one, and you give up a 59 spot?
2: Yeah. That's college stuff, man.
3: Yes.
33: Dude, you are walking into work this morning with your tail between your legs.
2: That's a tough breakdown of what was our game plan against the Bears? 59.
3: Yeah.
2: And conversely, Ben Johnson, he called the shot. It's one game, but he said, we want to be the greatest offense of all time. 59 out of the gate's a pretty good way of establishing that.
3: Unreal. Yeah.
2: Full credit to Ben Johnson and the Bears, and now we got a big game tonight. Like, it's a great way to cap things off with Denver at Kansas City.
3: That'd be a good game.
2: And Hayes and Bro on the clock. And the line's been moving a little bit, but as of now, I think it's still... Chiefs minus 2.5?
3: Yeah, KC was...
2: Yeah, Chiefs 2.5.
33: I kind of think it's the first game of the year for KC, but I kind of think it's a big game for them.
2: I agree.
33: It is. To kind of say, like...
3: We're back.
33: We're that old team. We're not the team that struggled to put up points. Mahomes is magic again because they got the up-and-comer with the stud young quarterback. I think it's a big game for KC.
2: I totally agree. And Al's brother coming up in an hour, we are not seeing eye to eye because tremendous information versus gut instinct. Like, the information leans Denver. I think Denver's a better team. I picked them to win the Super Bowl. I'm not convinced the Chiefs are going to make the playoffs this year. I really got to see it to believe it. I don't love the roster, but it's Mahomes. Chip on his shoulder, at Arrowhead, Andy Reid with a full offseason to prepare.
3: Yeah.
2: Tough to bet against that. Like, put it this way. This time last year, if it was the same situation, you'd be nuts not to hammer the Chiefs. Right?
3: Right.
2: After 7-8 years of dominance, 7-8 years of Mahomes at Arrowhead, he never loses.
3: Yeah, they
2: you'd be like, it's crazy. One off year and an injury, and you're like, screw it, we gotta go with the Broncos.
33: No, but dude, you've seen some unreal outcomes this weekend. Look at us. One of our survivor picks was That Chargers team, I swear to God.
2: God,
33: that Justin Herbert, I hate them so much.
2: I know, I hate the Chargers. They suck so much all the time.
1: That Herbert's the rock star of a quarterback, though.
33: The Cowboys, too. I hate the Cowboys. I always send Pierre, Glenn Schiller, Chris Johnston, and Mark Rowe a text when they crap the bed, and I did again this morning.
2: Attaboy.
33: I hate all of you guys.
2: Yeah. I know. They jammed you guys up. You were on the Cowboys last night.
1: Yeah.
2: Jackson Dart was running and slinging and Scataboo, your
33: boy. They kind of look good.
2: Jimmy, like, or John Harbaugh, he can coach, man. Like, he can. He had a great run in Baltimore. A great, great run.
1: So are the Giants for real?
2: Wow, it's one game.
1: I know.
2: Overreaction Monday.
33: Exactly. Just brand new knee, and I'm going to do a back.
2: Yeah, well, Scataboo, he can't help himself. Like, he's just, he said after the game, that's enough. I can't keep doing this.
1: Yeah.
2: But, no, Dart was slinging, and their defense showed up, and, yeah, it was a good game. It was a great game. It's been a great week so far. So, Luke coming up, Al's brother coming up, Shams coming up on why today the Kawhi deal went down. What does it mean for the Raptors into the future? Jay's Tigers tonight. We got Keegan coming up. John Chyka has been doing a lot of media, talking to media about, you know, this upcoming season. We'll tell you a little bit about that as well. A lot going on a Monday. A lot of planning on a Monday. Overdrive continues up on YouTube Live.
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10: Ford lanes are still gone on the 401 eastbound express approaching Remforth where that crash is traffic crawling from Mavis into the scene. There's also another hard stop waiting across town, that eastbound express past Markham Road. That remains completely closed for a crash investigation. Traffic is backed up from Victoria Park. And on the Gardner westbound approaching Parkland, a fire investigation has three left lanes blocked, creating a massive backup from Jarvis. Have headlights invited themselves into your family? And that is pesticide-free headlights treatment for people over the age of two. 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
33: I made a drastic statement on the weekend, Saturday and Sunday, and I'm going with it for life. I am now visor guy, and it's a movement. I swear I wear a visor.
1: Like strutty? Like a visor?
33: Well, no, it's a golf like visor.
2: Phil Mickelson in his prime. That's what you're saying?
33: Keith Mitchell. I even went as far.
2: Dude, you can't wear a visor. You can't wear a visor.
33: Do you want to know how far I took it? I DM'd Keith Mitchell, and I said, where can I get some of your visors?
2: Did he respond?
33: No.
2: Of course not.
33: But I kind of know. I bought the guy dinner one night in Island.
2: You bought Teddy Bruschi dinner one night, too. He doesn't know you.
33: Like, I'll tell you what. Teddy Bruschi was so not thankful that we bought him dinner.
1: He was annoyed.
2: He was kind of annoyed because it was unnecessary. We're all at the bar. It's Super Bowl week. You could tell he was going in there to hide.
1: Yes.
2: Teddy Bruschi is a very famous person
33: I get
2: in the United States.
33: But I don't think I was bothering
1: him. Well, when you're Teddy, what station you on? We're going to watch some of this. You're annoying.
2: You ask him, and then you pick up the check, which was nice. But here's why it would bother him. He has so much money, he doesn't need you to. Because once you've done that, it's an obligation. Now I got to come over and talk to you.
1: Yeah, I got to go say hi to this guy.
2: Now I got to say, hey, thanks for doing that. You know, he's just like, I don't want to talk to you at all. Like, I think he would.
33: I can't believe what you're saying right now.
2: Dude, I have a good read on people.
1: Yeah.
2: I have a good read on
33: people. I thought that me and Teddy, we kind of had a nice chat, and it was totally different than what you're saying.
2: It was an obligatory chat for Teddy Bruschi. If someone picks up your check, you have to go over and give it. Hey guys,
1: chat. Thank
2: you. Really? Yeah, who do you like? Oh, you think the Seahawks will win? That's great. Like, he had no interest in doing that. He just wanted to catch and release at the end of the bar and get the hell out of here. And it was just like Al Roker at the diner in the morning. You couldn't help yourself. You just kept going up to people.
1: Yeah.
2: And now we're going to maybe go to the Super Bowl this year, and you tell me you're going to be wearing a visor around town.
1: You can't wear a visor. Is it one of those visors with the see-through, like colors, like green?
2: No. You're talking like a Hunter S. Thompson one.
1: Yes.
2: He's not wearing that. He's a golf visor.
33: Yeah, golf visor. A Keith Mitchell golf visor. I want Keith Mitchell.
1: Tom Kite wore a visor.
2: Every once in a while, Tom Kite would.
33: He had the odd one on.
2: I don't know if it's, I gotta see it on you.
33: Next time I come in, next Monday, I will have a visor on. I'll do a golf outfit with a visor.
2: All right, I wanna see it.
1: Yeah.
2: We'll lock it in. All right, we've been waiting for the news. I think the whole NBA, the whole sporting world has been waiting. Will the Kawhi deal finally go through?
1: Yeah.
2: Why today? Was there ever a chance that it was going to either not happen or possibly be changed in terms of the details of the deal? And it turns out it didn't. Like, it's still the same trade we heard about 2 months ago, and a guy that obviously is all over it, unlike anyone else, ESPN NBA insider Shams Charania joins us now. Shams, thank you for doing this. I guess we'll start with the obvious question as to why today, like, why did this go down all of a sudden? What happened?
6: Hey, guys, nice joining you all. But, yeah, I think when you get to now 12 days, 13 full days off of the NBA's punishments, The Clippers had to absorb that. They had to figure out their next steps. They really didn't have a plan, because I don't think the Clippers expected it to play out this way, where the league was going to drop the findings, drop the punishment that Kawhi Leonard would reach a settlement deal that would basically negate any form of arbitration for the Clippers. So it was a lot of absorbing for the Clippers, and then from there, internalizing what their next steps are. And now, after Steve Ballmer came out, I think that was a big moment in all this, is Steve Ballmer coming out with a statement late Sunday night, accepting that the Clippers weren't going to fight it, they weren't going to take this to the courts and sue the NBA, that they were going to take the penalties, as described, 5 first-round picks docked, $30 million fine, Steve Ballmer, other executives being suspended for at least a year and 6 months in Lawrence Frank's case. And now on Monday, Trent Redden, the Clippers, you know, right now he's their general manager. They're essentially their head of basketball as we speak. He spoke to Bobby Webster, the Raptors head of basketball operations, and the sides agreed after the Clippers now have given their sign off to move forward with the trade. They're figuring out the final paperwork necessarily scheduled. They're also scheduling a trade call with the league, and the league is approving of the deal. And so this will be moving forward, I'm sure, with announcements, soon here.
2: So is it your understanding that either the Raptors or the Clippers at no point

0: and Brandon Ingram and Grady Dick that have been a part of the Clippers system all offseason, training in the facility, part of their offseason program. And you're also able to get multiple first-round picks. You're able to get a pick swap. You're able to get multiple second-round picks. And so being able to recoup value there, my understanding, has meant a lot for the Clippers. And moving forward with the deal as described is I think, something that the Clippers had an interest in doing as well. Like, remember, they decided not to move forward with an extension for Kawhi Leonard. There was no long-term future for him in L.A., whereas with the Raptors, there is expected to be a long-term future for Kawhi Leonard.
1: How much bad blood is there between Kawhi Leonard and the Clippers,
2: bad
1: or even Steve
2: blood.
1: Ballmer? How would you describe how would you describe their relationship?
0: I mean, I think the relationship is described in one word: over. And the Clippers never expected, I think, for this to play out the way it did. Not only being guilty on the salary cap circumvention situation, but also that Kawhi Leonard would reach a settlement that would negate them from any type of arbitration. So none of this has played out the way that the Clippers expected, but now they are moving forward, as Steve Ballmer stated.
2: Were you surprised about, we'll call it, Kawhi's punishment or maybe lack of it?
0: You know, I've definitely seen the conversation, like, did the league take it too light? The reality is, it's hard for the league because of how the collective bargaining agreement is, and there is a players' union. And so having to negotiate with the PA, they had to have every form of evidence if they were going to go down the path of voiding Kawhi Leonard's contract or administering a suspension. And when you look at the report, you know, clearly the league didn't, you know, the one person that was banned was Dennis Robertson, Kawhi Leonard's uncle, who was fired by Kawhi in June. And so the league, if you are going to go toward voiding a player's contract, you have to have a stone cold case. Otherwise, you're dealing with a ton of real litigation and real arbitration through the NBPA, and that's obviously not a fight the league moved forward with.
1: With Shams Charania of ESPN, the Kawhi deal is official. He is now a Raptor, or it's about to be made official, and he will be a Raptor. There was some anxiety up here, like, if this falls through, what does it mean for the Raptors? Now that we know the answer, it has not fallen through. He is a Raptor. He's coming back after 7 years. He had a great season last year. They'll be in town in a couple of weeks opening camp. What do you project the Kawhi Leonard Toronto Raptors to look like this year and over the next two or three?
0: I think they're going to be formidable in the East. The question is just in a revamped Eastern Conference, how do they stack up, right? But you add Kawhi Leonard to this mix. You already have Scottie Barnes. You have RJ Barrett. You have a plethora of young players as well that you're expecting to take a jump as well. And so I think there's reason to be optimism for competitiveness and contending potentially in the East. But which of those young players steps up and how healthy, how much of Kawhi Leonard are we going to see over the next few years? You know, to everything I hear, Kawhi Leonard's been doing good this offseason, is motivated. I'm sure he's going to be motivated. Anytime you go through a summer like this, both in reputation and your name being out there the way it has been for Kawhi Leonard, how does he come? And he's made it clear his goal was to be a Raptor. And so how does he push that forward? I think it will be very interesting to see.
1: Yeah, I mean, we got to know him a little bit for a year, and it was a magical season.
2: Yeah.
1: I mean, it was the most magical season in the history of the Raptors, one of the truly great seasons in the history of Toronto sports. But you're inside the bubble, Shams. Like, how much does anyone really know about Kawhi? How tough is he to figure out, so to speak?
0: Well, I think that's been his career, is just being guarded. But the one thing that I did glean throughout the last several months is him going back to Toronto. This is a complete legacy play for Kawhi. There were teams, Detroit, Minnesota, others that had interest in trading for him, that wanted to trade for him, that wanted to give him an extension. But he made a decision, because he had 1 year left on his deal, to essentially weed out where he wanted to play, where he wanted to be. And so this is a legacy play for Kawhi Leonard. There's no doubt about it.
1: Great catching up with you, Shams. We know you're busy. Thank you so much for doing this.
0: Thanks, guys. Appreciate it.
1: Shams Charania of ESPN. That's, I think, a pretty significant statement right at the end. It's a legacy play for Kawhi.
3: Curious comment, though, that he always wanted to come back here. Doesn't that seem a little bit, it makes you kind of think a little bit.

0: doesn't it?
1: Well,
0: like the LA kid who was just dying to get back there and be in his hometown, and then all of a sudden he's dying to come back here. I find it weird. I'm not going to lie.
1: I think the original emotion would, my guess would be, I got to get out of LA.
2: Right.
1: Was more prominent than I got to get back to Toronto.
2: Noisy right now around him, all of that type of stuff. But there is a familiarity. If you're going to go somewhere, you can't be there because of your situation. Go somewhere where you did like it and you won.
1: Mm-hmm. Yeah, exactly. I mean, I guess maybe the Spurs, I don't think they would have had room for it. They would not have. Like, they're an up-and-coming team with tons of young talent. But I don't think he was dying to go back to San Antonio.
2: Right.
1: Maybe he would have if they offered him that opportunity, which I don't think they ever would again. But listen, he had a great year here. He just made up his mind. He was going to L.A.
2: Right.
1: And I think, to your point, though, if they had been very successful and this never came out, Kawhi's not leaving
2: never
1: L.A. to
2: back.
1: Come to Toronto. But this is the reality. This is the real world. The fact is, Pablo Torre exists, and everything got out the way it did. The Clippers stink. Yeah. And now he had to go somewhere else. And I do believe if he had the pick of the litter, the Raptors would be top high on the list.
2: For sure.
1: In terms of a place he's familiar with. He's comfortable here. He knows the staff. He knows the team. Like, Masai's not here anymore. Nick Nurse isn't here anymore. It's not the same Raptors. None of the players are here. Lowry's gone. Siakam's gone. They're all gone.
2: I think Darko's going to be with him.
1: Darko, I'm curious to see what he'll be very protective of him. I mean, we know that.
2: Of course,
1: he's going to have to find a way to make it successful. It's got to work.
2: Yeah,
1: like, this is a gamble in a way, too, right? You're bringing on a guy that
2: 35.
1: He has a perfect reputation in terms of the one season.
2: Right.
1: Let's see what he plays like for the next 3 years.
0: That Pablo Torre must make some people run for shelter. Oh, my.
1: Got to be a tough when you see him following you on X. You're like, yeah, I'm
0: you
1: deactivating
0: see him in his
1: my
0: car
1: account.
0: Somewhere outside of a grocery store. You want to talk about an underpants, Cam. You'd be, you would run for your life.
1: A text that just says, hey, it's Pablo Torre.
2: Oof.
1: Think we can have a quick chat?
0: Costa Rica immediately. I'll go to Costa Rica.
1: Yeah, that's a phone in the ocean, and you're flying.
0: We
1: got
0: to get that guy on. Yeah. Doogie, get that guy on. I want to talk to that guy.
2: Well, he's not.
0: You think he'll come on?
1: I don't know. Maybe. We got a plan. You want to be a part of the planning?
2: Yeah, sit out not, there for 90 minutes.
0: I just think it would be fascinating to find out what that guy's all about.
1: He's
2: not going to tell you. You're not going to go, how the hell do you go about your business?
0: Okay, we won't get Pablo Torre.
1: I mean, how would you interview him, though? Like, about being Pablo Torre or about his info? You know what I'm saying? Like, are you interviewing him to give you information?
2: He's
1: or
2: not going to tell you how
1: him?
2: The sauce is made.
1: Yeah.
2: Right? So he's going to say,
0: I would ask something stupid like, how'd you find out about Kawhi doing all that stuff?
1: Exactly. I want to know that, too, but he's not going to tell you.
2: Yeah, exactly.
1: I think you want to get in his good books just in case he comes sniffing around.
2: Here's the thing. Kawhi's in this city. We don't want Pablo Torre sniffing around here.
1: Hey, good job, Pablo. But
0: dude,
1: that's
0: if I ever came in here and he was in the hallway, I'd get back in my truck and go home.
1: Something to chew on brought to you by Boston Pizza, Canada's favorite sports bar. 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A fast lunch doesn't have to be fast food. 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Now that we know Kawhi's coming back, yes or no, the number two is getting retired by the Raptors.
0: I think you already know my stance.
1: You think it should be anyway.
2: Yes. I'm a lock, too.
1: You think it's... I'm not going to say it's a lock.
2: I said out in our meeting out there, unless he's a complete dog for 3 years.
1: Right.
0: What you're forgetting to understand.
1: If he doesn't perform,
0: what
1: this is going to change his legacy.
0: What his intentions are, he might have been like, I got to go up to Canada and hide out for a year. And after that, all bets are off. If you think this is guaranteed anything long term, you are insane.
2: So you don't think that should be a Jerry's or something at some point?
0: I'm saying
1: finishing his career here.
0: He's got to be in the equation that he's like, I got to go to Canada and hide. I told you guys that when it first happened. There's something weird about this deal. All of a sudden, he's back in Toronto. Why? What is the reason why?
2: He does have good instincts.
1: Yeah.
2: This guy.
1: I hope you're wrong, but would I be shocked if it was like a, you got to get the hell out of Dodge for a bit and then work your way back into some other NBA
2: Michael
1: market?
2: Michael Jordan went and played baseball for a year.
1: He did.
0: Yeah, this is the Chicago White Sox.
1: It takes two to tango, though.
0: It is.
1: The Raptors don't have to move him the next time.
2: Listen,
1: I hope that's not true. If it is, then his number's not getting retired. It's the old George Bush saying, fool me once, shame on you.
2: Kids, you can't get
0: fooled again.
1: But if he pulls the plug a year from now, people are going to be like, that's enough, dude. You left at 19.
0: Remember how do you think Cleveland fans felt when LeBron came back? And
1: but he won them a championship the second time he came back. Yeah. I think they were okay with it the second time. If he wins a championship, sure.
2: Do you remember when Kawhi arrived here? He had played 9 games the year before for San Antonio.
1: Right.
2: Like a nine spot.
1: Right. Lot of uncertainty about his status.
2: And you weren't sure what was going on and all that. It worked out. You're right. He's cemented. What we know of him right now, he's here.
1: That's as good as he can get.
2: You don't want it to come down.
1: Right. Like that. Like on the court, he's got the most pristine reputation maybe in the history of the city. Honestly. Like you can't be any better in 1 year.
2: Yeah.
1: Guy won
2: it's Dougie 93 type of thing.
1: As much as I love Doug Gilmore, he didn't even get to a cup final that year.
2: Right.
1: You know, like I love Dougie and Wendell, and they were phenomenal. They did everything they possibly could. This guy actually was a part of a team that closed.
2: Yeah.
1: Like, that's how good Kawhi was.
3: It fooled me. We can't get fooled again.
1: That one scared me, man. I wasn't ready for that one. Old saying in Texas. Sure, it's here in Oklahoma or wherever the hell he was.
0: Play the whole thing, JP.
1: Yeah,
2: it's actually a great.
1: We'll come back.
3: There's an old saying in Tennessee. I know it's in Texas, probably in Tennessee, that says, fool me once. Shame on you. It fooled me. We can't get fooled again.
2: That pun.
0: That is the most butchering of a saying.
2: His head.
1: When he does the first part, he realizes, like, I don't have it.
2: Don't have
1: it. And I'm not finding it.
2: Yeah.
1: So what do I do?
0: Like, I either was ours.
1: Dude, that is a pregnant pause.
2: Like, that is a 4-second pause in a speech.
1: With a realization, I'm not finding it.
2: Yeah, I don't
1: have it. I can't find it. It's gone. It's
2: and he
1: deleted.
2: Doesn't have somebody in his ear.
1: No, that's just him. He went down a path he shouldn't have gone down, and he jammed himself.
2: That pause is outrageous.
1: Man. All right. We got Luke coming up, Keegan coming up, Jay's Tigers tonight, Monday Nighter down in Kansas City. Overdrive continues up on YouTube Live.
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5: A crash is squeezing the 401 eastbound express approaching Remforth where that right lane is blocked and traffic is backed up from Dixie into the scene. On the westbound side, there's another problem at McCowan where a stalled vehicle is still sitting in that left lane on the collector ramp. And over on the DVP southbound, that's turned into a very long crawl. A crash past York Mills is still blocking that HOV in left lane. Traffic is now stacked back from Finch all the way down toward Lawrence. And the Gardner westbound, that's still taking a beating approaching Park Lawn with that fire investigation blocking 3 left lanes. The Knicks warehouse sale hits Queen Elizabeth Building at Exhibition Place September 18th to 20th. 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

0: Very special occasion recently, boys. Joe from the Bridge put the picture up of this beautiful lady. That is my mother.
1: Yes.
0: 80th birthday party.
1: Wow. Happy birthday, Mrs. O'Neill.
0: Mrs. O'Neill. Look how good she looks.
1: Yeah, she looks great. Phenomenal. That's great.
2: What is that, a cake? What is that?
0: Something. My Uncle Peter sent me that picture. Maybe he made her that dessert. I have no idea.
2: It looks amazing.
0: Anyway, 80 years old. Look how great she looks. Yeah. Love you, Mom. I hope it was a great birthday.
1: That's great. That's great to hear. That's great to see.
2: Yeah.
1: Great to see. Mrs. O'Neill, 80 years old. Wow.
2: Laverne, right?
0: Laverne.
2: Yeah, we love her. I remember you bringing up her name years ago. We've never spoken it since, but Mrs. O'Neill, happy birthday.
1: Always address it, Mrs. O'Neill. Yeah. Ultimate respect, Blake. Exactly. I love that. I love that. Okay, shout out.
0: What is this? You were like,
2: well, we got
0: dropping pucks at rinks.
2: We got to get it. Well, his Instagram was just loaded with it. Just he's like,
0: where are you dropping a puck?
2: I was waiting for you and the mascot thing to be in the background.
1: So
0: an opening of an arena, and they invited you to drop the puck. Tell me, what is this?
2: Tim Whitby, wasn't
1: for
2: it?
1: For starters, man of the people, right? Yes. I need to make sure that that's established. I want to thank the mayor of Whitby for inviting me. It was that. So this is the story, all right?
0: Was Bob McKenzie sick and Greg's?
1: Okay, so here's what I think happened.
2: Right.
1: Fieldgate Sports Complex just opened. Phenomenal. Top of the line. Sure. I can't imagine. The city did a phenomenal job. And they invited everyone out on Saturday. It was awesome. I think they reached out to a lot of esteemed.
0: No, I know who they reached out to. Joe Nieuwendyk, Gary Roberts, Darren Dreger, Bob McKenzie. It goes on. Cole Perfetti.
1: Adam Foote. The Primo brothers.
0: Yes.
1: So here's what happens. I get an email from the mayor's office like a week ago.
2: Yeah.
1: We're having the opening. Will you come out? And I said, absolutely.
2: Yeah.
1: You know, and my wife's like, you got to go. We got to go. I'm like, all right, I'll be there. And I'm thinking I'll do whatever you need me to do.
2: Yeah.
1: And they threw out the idea like a play-by-play. There I am dropping the puck. There's the mayor right beside me. And I almost jammed up. I was like not paying attention. And the mayor was like, excuse me, are you doing this or not?
2: Yeah.
1: And I completely blanked. And those are the Wolves. There you go. U11. And
2: wow.
1: Just amazing. Yeah. And both girls I know because they played with my daughters. And so anyway, awesome people, awesome crowd. They write me and they go, how about you do the puck drop for the 11:30 game? I go, all right, great. And I'm thinking, okay, Keith Primo said I'm not going to be in town.
2: Yeah.
1: Adam Foote. So we got a 10:30 game and an 11:30 game. I go, lock me in. I can't wait to do it. That'll be awesome.
2: Yeah.
1: Whitby Wolves, the girls hockey. I love it. Great place. I'll be there. Out of curiosity, who's dropping the puck at 10:30? Gary Roberts.
0: Oh, I knew it.
1: Gary Roberts, who's Mr. Whitby. Like, no one is more famous in terms of that hockey. Like, Leaf, 50 goals, tough as nails. He still contributes a ton to the community. Everyone loves Gary Roberts.
0: No, what you should have said is, you should have asked that first. Who's up at 10:30, by the way? And if they said Gary Roberts, you start coughing. You say, I'm not feeling
1: that. I should have, because I could feel the energy in the rink. They're like, man, Gary Roberts dropped at 10:30. I wonder who's coming out at 11:30. Yeah,
0: can't wait to see who's doing our game.
1: And it's me. Yeah. And people are like, what are you doing? I'm like, well, I'm dropping the puck. They're like, oh, well, Gary Roberts was here an hour ago.
0: I guarantee Joe Nieuwendyk and Adam Foote are doing the 11:30 game. Yeah. Everybody, please welcome Brian Hayes.
1: That's exactly what it would have been. Like, it's got to be Joe Nieuwendyk coming out. It has to be.
0: Adam Foote.
1: With Adam Foote and the Primo brothers.
2: Yeah, like everybody.
1: Everybody.
2: That's the final
1: game. The famous Cole Perfetti, you're right, a big Whitby guy.
2: Wow.
1: No, it's me out there.
2: Listen, Brian Hayes.
1: Yeah. So
2: face of Overdrive.
1: I want to thank the mayor for the invite.
2: I love it.
1: Absolute blast to be a part of it.
2: I would love
0: it. I would have also tossed in there, this is really greasy to do. I can do it, but I want some kind of parking pass for anywhere in Whitby.
1: Well, so.
2: That would have been.
1: I thought of that. Like, what happens now if I have an issue? Hey, I got a property tax
0: parking
1: thing.
0: Tank,
1: or, I would guess I get flushed.
2: Yeah.
1: Like, it wasn't enough. I showed up and, you know, shook some hands and dropped the puck. It wasn't like I was there for 8 hours.
0: The mayor emailed you. You got the email. I float an email back to the mayor saying, what about some kind of slip that goes on my dasher that I can park wherever I want?
1: You're right. I should have. I should have probably tried to come up with some compensation.
0: I scratch your back. You scratch mine.
1: Imagine that.
0: I don't know.
1: Parking ticket free.
2: Anywhere you park.
0: For life.
1: For the rest of time.
2: Just because you dropped a puck at 11:30.
1: Yeah. And if you look at the video, the mayor was like, not getting rattled, but she's like, are you doing, I was totally not paying attention. Like, I was looking into the crowds, waving at my kids, and she's like, Excuse me. Let's do this.
2: Let's move it along.
1: Who do you think you are? Gary Roberts? Like, let's go. I saw Gary on the way out, actually.
2: Stop and chat?
1: Well, he shook my hand, shook my daughter's hand. My daughter goes, as we're walking away, goes, man, that guy almost broke my hand.
2: He's
1: so jacked and strong still.
2: Tell you.
1: Gary's the man.
2: Love Gary.
1: Great to see him. Awesome to see him.
0: I'd like to everyone to point their attention to center ice, dropping the puck for the 11:30 game. Brian Hayes.
2: Well, at least they got the name right.
1: They did get my name right.
2: Brian Hayes.
1: So, again, thanks for having me out. It was an absolute pleasure.
0: Way to go, Whitby.
1: Man of the people. Fieldgate. Great spot. Hour two coming up. Overdrive continues. TSN 1050 and on TSN 4.
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4: The 401 Eastbound Express is losing a lane approaching Ram 4th, where a crash has that right lane tied up. Coming the other way, McCown is giving the westbound collector some trouble. A stalled vehicle sitting in the left lane on the ramp, with that slowdown starting around Warden. DVP southbound barely getting a chance to recover, with a crash past Bjork Mills blocking the left lane and HOV, and you're jammed from Finch right down toward Lawrence. 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
5: is cooking.
14: Girl, you know it's true.
1: Yes. Little Milli Vanilli has set the tone. I love it. You guys got punked yesterday.
0: I'll tell you punked. What, we had some dumb decisions on the football scorecard. I just heard some other dumb stuff. That's for Overdrive After Dark.
2: No. Okay. This All is right. where he should have got up and walked out of the meeting again.
1: Yeah, you almost did, actually. Wow. Yeah, almost did. Luke, good to see you, man.
19: Nice to see you guys.
1: Oh,
19: Tough first Sunday.
1: Yeah.
19: Parts, listen, man, we gotta do.
0: I know, but let's go behind the curtain. Let's pull back the curtain a little bit.
19: Yeah, let's pull it back.
0: Bills, Texans.
19: Yeah.
0: Cause I'm the one that has to stand up there and make that pick.
19: Yeah.
0: With some conviction. And then it doesn't happen. And then people say to me, how could you ever bet against Josh Allen?
19: He's been terrible against the Texans.
1: Man, he was good yesterday.
19: He was unbelievable. He's been unbelievable. Like, this is where we gotta get to the point this year where we got, and this is my fault. I'll take blame. Last year we let the Muppets kinda, you know, get in our head.
2: Yeah.
19: We just gotta trust the process. We had a great process on Wednesday. You know, pick the Pats, got it.
1: Yeah.
19: We come in here on the road. I figured CJ Stroud would step up in the pocket, you know, especially late in the game. Instead, he just sits there and gets fumbled. It is what it is. The Bills' defense was not great. Their offense was unbelievable.
1: Mm-hmm.
19: 100 out of 100 would be my grade. DJ Moore has obviously done a lot. The one I'm more embarrassed about is the, like, again, that Texans Buffalo game is, it's a tough loss.
1: It's a very tough game, though.
19: Tough game to call.
1: Good, two good teams.
19: Dallas, New York. Parts, I'm going to be honest with you. I fell for the hype, man.
1: Well, how did you not buy
19: I fell
1: into
19: for the hype.
1: John Harbaugh having an immediate impact on that team? Like, how much credit should Harbaugh get for that win?
0: Still the same people, though.
1: I get it. I thought Dart played well. You know, their defense showed up.
0: They look good.
1: But Harbaugh Harbaugh was a great coach in Baltimore.
19: Yes.
1: Like, he had a great run. And
19: I'm with you, Hayes. I guess, and again, I've got to kind of eat my words a bit. Coming into this thing, I'm like, to a degree, Harbaugh, I felt like underachieved in Baltimore. You know, like, excuse me, in the latter half of his time in Baltimore.
1: Okay.
0: They couldn't get over perennial Super Bowl favorites.
19: Correct. Every year it was like, this team should go to Super Bowl. We got Lamar. We have Derrick Henry. We have an unbelievable defense. And they, like, just being transparent, they never really got, they haven't been close.
1: Mm-hmm.
19: Like, it's not like, hey, you know, we got a bad call and that's what jammed us. So I looked at this Giants team and I said earlier in the year, you got Harbaugh, not a great X and O guy, more of a culture guy. Yep. You got Matt Nagy at the OC who has done some good things, but I would not put him in the Sean McVay, Kyle Shanahan, you know, I wouldn't even put him in the Kubiak kind of echelon. And I'm like, you got a lot of questions at quarterback. Cam Scatable coming off the injury, you know, Malik Nabers coming off the injury, and they went out there, shut me up, shut a lot of people up, and just absolutely dominated Dallas. Now, on the flip side, you could play a server game. Dallas was atrocious. Dak Prescott might have been one of the worst players in the field, besides George Pickens. It was an embarrassment. And like, I don't know, guys, like, and I'm sure it's the same in hockey, okay? When you pay someone $60 million, which is what Dak is getting, it's not just about the stat line at the end of the game, which wasn't good, don't get me wrong. I think he threw 175. But at the quarterback position, if you're a $60 million guy, you come up to the line of scrimmage and you identify the front. And then you go, okay, what is my protection doing? This is all the thought process you need to do. Okay, so I'm here, we're covered there. This guy comes, I'm hot. Is there something built in that protects me if Buddy comes, okay? If there's not, do I need to flip the protection? Do I need to signal something like, hey, if we gotta, this guy comes, or either or, you gotta adjust your route. Like, these are the things that $60 million guys do. That's how complex it is. And that's where I get jammed up with Dak, is because then, not only do we not do that stuff, but at the end of the half, we just sauce up interceptions that lead to, okay, it's third down, we got a punt, you make Dart drive the field, you go into half 7-7. No, we're just gonna throw one up. Mm-hmm. Like, we're making decisions that youngsters make in a divisional game. It really is getting tiresome, and I'm not even a Cowboys fan, I can't imagine if I was. Like, that's about as bad as it comes.
0: Even, why would it even surprise you? It should never surprise anyone.
19: Even Javonte Williams. Like, he goes and scores. They're going to be down seven. And he holds the ball out to taunt.
2: Yeah.
19: Which then pushes them back. And it didn't end up mattering because their defense was atrocious. It couldn't stop anyone. Aubrey then misses the kick. So that's also on him. But it makes it difficult. More difficult, I should say. And you're like, wait, so now that the Cowboys do mount this comeback, they're going to have to go for two to tie? Like, I was flat out embarrassed for the Cowboys yesterday on that performance.
1: Really? And yet, I don't know if they would be in the top five in terms of embarrassment throughout the
19: Green
1: league.
19: Green Bay's number one.
1: Green Bay.
19: Your Packers.
1: Their offensive line. No, their offensive Chargers line was horrendous. The Chargers, I think, should be thoroughly embarrassed.
2: Who was the worst team that you, throughout the weekend, that you were like, that is just an absolute...
1: Cleveland Browns.
19: Yeah,
1: that's not surprising.
2: Yeah, but that doesn't surprise you.
1: No,
2: then.
1: It's not. It's not.
0: I don't think Bobby Salah's too horned up right
19: now.
1: No. I think you're right about that. Yeah, I don't know.
2: Like,
1: I
2: mean, expectation compared to delivery. And I know it's only Monday and one. Green Bay might be...
19: Green Bay's one
2: right
19: for me.
2: There. Like, I think that's expectation and delivery.
1: Yeah, I think that's reasonable. I think, you know, you look at some of the stats. A, we called it, like, Flores was going to send a house, and he did it at an absurd rate. They blitzed on basically every snap.
19: But Hayes, even that in itself, like, I'm sure everyone's seen the chart of, like, okay, generally speaking, you know, here are the most blitz happy defenses. And then at the very end of the chart, it was like something, was it above 75%?
1: Well, PFF. Had it at 87%, like, by the end, in terms of dropbacks and blitz. Like, Jordan Love blitzed on 78.3% of dropbacks per Next Gen stats.
19: So 78 on dropbacks.
0: Going on that PFF website, you like that? You were into
1: that? I got tweets here that I'm planning for the show, and I'm bookmarking, and I'm looking up, because I was, like, you could feel it watching the game. You're like, they're just sending the house, like, a lot.
19: Again, and
1: who's that on? I don't think it's
19: also on Jordan Love.
1: You think
19: it is?
1: Because, so what is he supposed to do that Matt, like, cause I thought LaFleur got cooked again.
19: He did. It's on everybody, but, and it's hard if you're not in the film. But again, like, Love is it was a 55 mil. What's his?
1: Oh, he's a top 10 paid guy in the league, whatever it is. It's a high number.
19: So Hayes, and we're getting into the minutia, but I love talking about this stuff. As a quarterback, you come up here, and okay, they're bringing the house. At some point, you got to realize, like, yo, they're literally bringing it 80% of the time.
1: Yeah.
19: So we're expecting them to be blitzing. Okay, now again, we're PFF. I would love to look at this. How we did our breakdowns is a five-man rush would be a pressure, so we wouldn't call that a blitz.
1: Right.
19: Because we have five linemen. Six guys a blitz. So PFF, sometimes, I don't know if they know how much football. So, but assuming there's six guys for those 78%.
1: Mm-hmm.
19: So, okay, you come up there, you're at the line of scrimmage. Just, I know, this is how it talks, this is how it's weird. But it's like, okay, so they're bringing six, we only have five linemen. Is there a sixth person in the protection, usually the running back?
1: Mm-hmm.
19: Okay, so now we come up, and I know this sounds complex, guys, but the reality is you do this every day, and it becomes like, okay, so we got three guys sliding over here, so they have the two downs and whatever, or if they're walking around, okay, they make calls, there's a million calls. These two guys are going this way, the running back is also going this way, he's gonna look A to B, so he'll start with A, go to B, if both of them come, we are hot. So at that point, if you're a quarterback, you need to know, like, hey, if these two guys come, we need an answer over here. And if you say, like, oh, well, Luke, this is the chess game, what happens if these two guys come, but the Mac or the Will linebacker flies over the top? Most great quarterbacks that are getting paid $50 million plus, like Matthew Stafford, our guy, okay, will be able to say, wait a sec, this guy is out of alignment. I don't know if you've ever seen some of those videos. You know, there's the odd NFL films where the quarterbacks be like, hey, you're lined up wrong. Because they know, like, you can't send Buddy all the way over here from that alignment. So all of a sudden, a linebacker is way plussed over. That's a tell. And again, I know this sounds complex, but when you get paid the amount of money a top-end quarterback does, you are expected to know these things.
1: Yeah, so I've been going back and forth on this because there's a part of me that I think what you're getting to is, even if it's a all-out blitz all the time,
19: you should have an answer.
1: If that's a benefit to a great quarterback because they can predict what you're doing.
19: Yes.
1: I know you're coming. Like,
19: bingo.
1: That, like, it's like I think of Peyton Manning in his prime. You go to him and say 80% of the time you're getting blitz. He's like, bring it. That's great. I can plan for that.
19: Yes.
1: And Jordan Love had to know this was coming. But what's stopping me from going all in on that, that Love should know better, is the line was so horrendous.
19: Horrendous. Agreed.
1: Like, horrendous. Agreed. Like, there were plays in the fourth quarter where literally there were linemen like this that not touching anybody.
19: Anyone.
1: And I don't know who can do anything about that.
19: That,
1: at some point, a line has got to be at least competent enough to give you a second.
19: Correct.
1: To make a play. And there were times where he couldn't even do that.
19: So, again, in that, because I know there's two or three of those.
1: Like, now, horrendous offensive line play.
2: Will they show that in the game film the next
19: for
2: day?
19: For sure.
2: And go, what were you doing? Like, do you get called out in front of everybody, or is that one where they pull aside? And
19: no, that's
13: like, well, it comes to a bigger
19: that's
13: question.
19: That's in everything.
13: Is it a schematic problem, or is it a personnel problem?
19: It could be both. It could be both.
1: And if it's both, they're cooked. If it's both, they're in big trouble.
19: Yes, right. There was a few where I'm like, the offensive lineman, and this is where it's tough for Jordan Love, where if he has a call or something is set up where it's like, okay, we're doing a four-man slide, and then the backside guy is locked on the D-end. Okay, but all of a sudden, he's expecting a four-man slide, which is not traditional. It's something you'd have to call generate the line of scrimmage. So, but it's always the backside guard. If the backside guard doesn't get the call or messes it up, Love is sitting there going, all right, we got these four for these four over here. The running back's there. I'm locked in the backside. I'm hot off this. I'm good. Let's snap the ball. But our guard decides to play the non-four-man slide or miss the call. You're now getting hit straight in the teeth.
1: And you can't do anything.
19: There's nothing you can do. And there were definitely a few of those as well.
1: Yeah.
19: But again, where I get jammed up is, it's not like you can't communicate. Yes, it's loud, but this is the stuff whenever you're watching, if you're a fan at home, and you see the quarterback come in and scream something to the line. You know, the top-end guys will legitimately be like, hey, we're going to rocket this. Or there's a million different calls. Rip, rip, rip. Gang is another one. Gang generally means you bring the backside guard into the slide. So then that's what they're communicating to the old line. So, again, I think it's an everything problem, but at the end of the day, Love needs to make sure his guys are on the same page. And LaFleur needs to have a better game plan.
1: Well, LaFleur, the Packers have lost, I think, six games in a row dating back to last year in the playoffs. And they've had double-digit leads in, like, four of those six games.
19: It's insane.
1: It's pathetic. And there were a lot of people pushing him out of Green Bay when he lost the way that they lost, you know, week 18 against Chicago into the playoffs as well. And it was just horrendous. I thought his performance yesterday was awful. I think the front office has to take a lot of heat. That line, everyone knew it was going to be trouble. Parsons isn't going to save you. Jacobs not being there is trouble. Like they could be in one here. I don't want to overreact first week of the year, but like, I think the Packers are seriously in one because that's Carson Wentz on the other side too.
19: Okay, but let's,
1: Carson Wentz.
19: Hey, let's take. I agree.
1: Dude,
19: stinks.
1: He's tripping over guys.
13: Carson Wentz or Chris Rock?
1: Kyler Murray? I don't love Kyler Murray either, and my concern is he gets hurt all the time, and he's hurt. Like, I would say, I think he could be in real trouble. Yeah.
19: I think the Vikings are in trouble because of that, but let's go back to the defense of Green Bay. I think Carson Wentz, Doogie, correct me if I'm wrong, but I believe he was 13 of 19.
13: Why do you think Doogie knows that?
19: I mean, he can look it up. He's got a computer in front of him.
1: Doogie's next gen stats.
19: Yeah, so, exactly. My point here, Hayes, is I do think Green Bay's defense is good. Okay, Justin Jefferson made some unbelievable plays. Carson Wentz had 92 throwing yards just to Jefferson.
1: 12 for 19.
19: 12 for 19, not 13 for 19, so that's close.
1: No, very good, yeah.
19: So my point here is, like, there are a lot of penalties. Some of them were a little gray, okay, that Green Bay's defense got.
1: Oh, I thought they got jobbed on that last, the second to last drive. I think it was. They were off the field multiple times.
19: Is the most talented receiver in the league, or at least 1A, 1B, 1C. Like, I am embarrassed for the Packers offense. I am not embarrassed for the defense. They smoked Carson Wentz. The guy looked like Mary's Lost Little Lamb out there.
1: Well, and that's what he is, though.
19: Jefferson made some tremendous plays, but they got jammed up, like you said, with some penalties.
1: Yep.
13: Small side note on that game. I want to know how J.J. McCarthy went from the golden boy to the next one. Like, who made the assessment on him where they're – Carson Wentz is coming into that game and not J.J. McCarthy. And that basically means they want that guy to go away somewhere. Like, he's a first-round draft pick, and he's the third-string QB. And
19: a first-round draft pick that you let Sam Darnold walk for. Who won?
13: That's correct, yes.
19: Games the year before.
13: Yes.
1: Crazy.
13: So who made the assessment where they're like, I can't? Is that the head coach?
19: Got to be the old GM that's now gone.
1: Yeah, he got fired. The guy who drafted him got fired. So it's
19: they got Nolan Teasley. That's my actual guy.
13: Okay, so the GM leaves, and then who goes to the new GM, or is it the new GM that made the decision? I don't like this guy, and this guy, we can't win with this guy.
19: It'd be the coach that bumps him to third, but the new GM is, I'm talking, came up in Seattle from like the ground level. Like when I was there, he could not be more at the bottom of the totem pole, and has grinded all my years. Every year it was like, oh, Nolan got promoted. He was an unbelievable guy. Kept going, and got the head job in Minnesota. He's going to be from the John Snyder tree.
1: And he didn't draft him, so he doesn't.
19: He didn't
1: care.
19: Draft him, but also like
1: doesn't need him.
19: As far as leaving star quarterbacks, I think John Snyder has, you know, blazed that trail with Russ. Like he got rid of Russ when everyone wanted to kill him, and he looks pretty genius right now. But to further that, it is a bit shocking. It is a bit shocking where it's like, hey, we drafted this guy. He played last year. We're putting him in front of the camera, and he's saying, I've done enough to start around here. I'm one of the best guys in the league. And your coaching staff is like, you know what? We're not even going to let you back up. Like, we're going to put Carson Wentz in front of you.
2: They see something, though.
1: Yeah, oh, yeah. Yes. And I think they see it appropriately. Like, he struggled a lot last year.
13: Oh, but they could flip the switch, too, where it's like, oh, now we got to start maybe finding some positives in this guy because maybe we're going to need him again.
1: If Murray's out for a long time, you're right. They might need him to play because Wentz, I don't think, can start the whole season. All right. Al's brother coming up here in a few minutes. We got Kansas City versus Denver tonight. It's a great game to finish the week.
19: Is it?
1: I think it is.
13: We think it's a massive game, Parts.
1: I think it's a phenomenal game. I think the fact that Mahomes, like, this is a guy, a couple years ago, people had him, which I thought was ridiculous at the time, already passed Tom Brady as the greatest player in the history of the game.
13: You were one of them. I'll stop you right there.
1: That's not even remotely true.
2: No, he used to fight it.
1: Dude, yeah, I always used to fight it. I thought it was absurd that a guy that young could pass Tom Brady and his legacy and what he established. Now, he has one down year where the team did not perform well. They lost a bunch of games. He has an injury. And it's like they're being written off. And I'm one of them. I don't love Kansas City's roster. But the idea of Mahomes chip on his shoulder Monday night at Arrowhead against the team that has kind of surpassed the Chiefs in the last 12 months as the best team in the division, I think it's a great platform game. You don't see it that way?
19: I do.
1: I think it's Showtime 101.
19: But I worry about Kansas City's offense. It's funny where it's one of those things where yesterday, outside of a few teams, New York, I felt like a lot of the football I watched, it was just like last year. Like a lot of the teams got the same issues they got last year. As much as they want to come to the media and be like, oh, we address it, you didn't really address anything. You know, Dallas being one of them. But Kenneth Walker, I think, will be a big, big piece if they can get him going. And this is no disrespect to Pacheco, but they haven't had a back as electric as Kenneth Walker in a long time. So that should help. But again, you look at this receiving core, Rashee Rice is your main guy. And Kelce, again, on FanDuel, I think the number was 42.5. And I mean no disrespect to Kelce.
1: Under.
19: But it's like, Kelce, I think, is a year older than me.
1: Mm-hmm.
19: And he's, and again, no disrespect, he might be the greatest pass-catching tight end of all time. But at this stage in your career, if you're relying on him to be an every-down guy, if you're bringing him in here for third downs, red zone, you know, I love that because he's got great chemistry, he can kind of play his role. But, like, I worry that if they need a shot today or they need a throw, who's he going to go to? And will his O-line protect him?
1: That is a reasonable question, and that's why, and Al's brother will join us here in about 30 seconds.
19: I can't believe they're favored.
1: Tremendous information versus gut instinct. I can tell you why I'm leaning Chiefs, talk about this.
2: I know why.
1: It's the magic of Mahomes. Like, and this is what I'm getting to. Like, a lot of times, it's just like Josh Allen yesterday. Everything said, Houston at home, Houston's defense, they're going to cook them. Like, Mahomes... Yes, the injury, and I don't know exactly what his status is going to be.
19: Yeah.
1: He's so good. And the idea of him with a chip on his shoulder, you can't put a number on that. You can't quantify that.
19: Fair.
1: But if this guy's like, okay, you're doubting me, Tom Brady made a career out of that.
2: But does he?
1: Come doubt me and come see what happens.
19: I thought you said he's not Tom Brady. Now he's Tom Brady.
1: No, he's in the caliber of that greatness.
13: By the way, he was leading the charge because he was like, if this guy picks off one more Super Bowl, he's better than Mahomes.
1: Noodles, you know what I'm talking about. Would you be shocked if Mahomes went off tonight, regardless who he's throwing to? I wouldn't.
2: My question is for everybody, does Mahomes have in your mind, something to prove? Or is it just, has the luster come off of him because of one bad year and an injury?
19: Mahomes strikes me as a guy who, if he were to win 7 Super Bowls, would still have something to prove. Like, I think when it comes to these guys that are just all-time greats, and the Michael Jordan doc, when he was like, you know, he had been there, done that, and it was like somebody wrote an article he didn't like. He's like, I took that personal. You know, like that strikes me as... So I do believe he'll have a chip on his shoulder, but the tough part is like, Pats retains on the other side.
1: Yeah.
19: Like, yeah. What
1: pretty
19: do you
1: good,
19: want Mahomes to
1: pretty
19: do?
1: Pretty good corner.
19: Pretty good. He's the best corner in the game.
1: Pretty good corner. I'll give you an answer. There he is. How's brother? How was the bachelor party? We were disappointed we didn't get the invite.
2: You had a bachelor party? For the,
1: yeah, but Al's brother was cooking up north somewhere.
20: I'm recovering today. Trust me. I had to drink a boatload of water this morning, but we are good, and I am ready to watch. I had to celebrate the 3-0 Sunday.
1: That's
20: the celebrations that went on after that perfect Sunday.
1: Yeah, you're
20: it was
1: right.
20: Unbelievable.
1: I had the mayor of Whitby calling me yesterday saying congratulations.
19: Let him go.
13: Talk to me why you like Denver tonight, Al's brother. Tell me.
19: Yeah.
1: Al's brother, go ahead. Go ahead.
20: Hayes was setting it up perfectly. Like this is truly a TG type of game. It is tremendous information versus gut instinct because all the data, all the information you find screams Denver, right? You look at the Chiefs and whether or not the pieces they lost on defense, like how is that going to work out for them? The banged up O-line, are they going to be able to run the football? Is Patrick Mahomes fully healthy and can they get back to dominance like they had 2-3 years ago? We don't know those questions yet. And as of now, you would side with the Denver Broncos. That being said, this is what's different about me this year, Luke. I'm looking at you. Look at me. Come on. Look at me.
1: Wow.
20: This is what's different, okay? We are adding in a heavy element of gut instinct this year.
1: Yes.
20: And we believe deep down that Patrick Mahomes is going to have a magical, magical night. They might be down late, and they'll come back, and they'll get the cover. We're not worried about that. Spags, he'll get it done. But I was looking for some tremendous information that would make me feel a little bit better. And here's what I found, fellas. Here's what I found. Okay, the money is pouring in on Denver. The public loves the Denver Broncos.
19: Not
20: okay,
19: this again.
20: There's some reports out there. 79% of the money is coming in on Denver. 79%. That's massive. But the line's not moving. What does that tell you? The whales and the sharps like the Chiefs. That's what that is telling
1: me.
20: Right. There's a couple of big-time bettors that FanDuel is scared of, and that's why they're not moving the number off of 2.5. We are the sharps and the whales of the world. We're going with the Chiefs.
1: Yes, lock it in, Al's brother. Go. Gut instinct.
20: Chiefs
1: this is a new
20: at
1: man. Chiefs at home.
13: All right, let me just tell you one thing.
1: Mahomes 7-0 lifetime at home against the Denver Broncos.
13: I can tell by the look on your face you agree with.
20: He's never lost to the Broncos.
1: He's never lost to the Broncos at home.
19: No, I would take Denver.
1: No, you're not. Well, you're trying to reverse psychology.
19: I want.
20: Andy Reid took the Texans.
2: I'm saying the only way I'm thinking is we thought, or on paper, the Bills were supposed to lose. Right?
1: Well, Al's brother and I would not have thought that way.
2: But this is what worries me. Mahomes perfect.
1: At home against Denver. Long off season.
2: You know,
1: Andy
2: at
1: Reid.
2: Some point they're going to lose.
1: Your boy Spags. Well, that is true.
2: That's the only thing.
19: No Trent McDuffie.
2: Love averages.
1: Oh, they traded him. They don't
2: I want Kansas City.
1: You see him against the Rams?
2: I want them to win just because Mahomes, like I think some people took shots at him.
1: I'd like to see him
2: get off the mat.
1: I picked the Broncos to win the Super Bowl. I think they're the best team in the league.
19: O-Dog is a huge Bo Nix guy. What about Bo Nix today?
1: No one's talking about him banged up when he left his last game. I'm looking at Mahomes.
20: He's coming off a bad foot.
1: At home. Reid coming off a long off season preparing for this. Chip on your shoulder with one of the greats.
19: In a weird way, I do hope you guys win. You know, it's early. It's only 2 games. But if you guys don't have this, that puts both of us at 1-2. So both our teams need to go back to the drawing board.
1: Yeah, that's very valid.
19: Like, we can't have weekends where we're 2-6. You know, we got to pick it up.
1: Okay, one last quick.
20: I just got some more tremendous information, boys. Tremendous information. I got our friends are messaging us now, telling us our whales out in Singapore.
1: Yep.
20: Clay Martin has been assigned as the head official for tonight's game. The Chiefs have never, ever lost a game with Clay Martin as the head official. It's destiny.
13: The only stat you need
20: Mahomes
13: to know is
20: Patrick Mahomes
13: has never lost to Denver.
1: There you go.
13: At home.
20: Yep. That's all you need.
13: That's
20: Phil.
13: All you
20: that's
13: need.
20: All you
1: you
20: need.
1: Parlay that with
20: it's
1: Clay Martin.
20: Patrick Mahomes.
19: See, Clark, so this is where over the time we got to make sure to stay the course, because when we make decisions, it's about football. And will it always be right? No, but we're going to rely and trust the process of football. When they make
1: that's
19: decisions,
1: what you lose,
19: it's about
1: man.
19: Money coming in from Singapore.
1: Dude,
19: and referees.
1: This guy's AI, man. You're talking about an analytically driven mind.
19: Absolutely.
1: You
19: got to
1: get with the times. You know there's soul in this. You got
13: to
1: have some soul. Yeah, we are, actually.
13: I'm going to tell you one last thing. I love you. I think you're a great guy. Like, you're a good-looking guy.
2: Very good-looking.
13: The guy that cut your hair, I'm going to find that guy, and I'm going to take a
19: I had
13: to
19: grow it out. I went even shorter
2: He's
19: now.
2: Growing it out. He looks like Jim from The Office.
19: Dude,
2: right
19: so
2: now.
19: I
13: will take my 5-iron out of my golf bag, and I'll wait for him out of Super Clips, whatever, and I'll break his legs that did that to you.
19: It's been tough. I went back. So I was like, yo, I went in and was like, I had it at a nice length, and I'm like, I want to grow it out like long hair again. And I just went for a small cleanup to start the season, and it was so janky that I had to go back to someone else and just start over.
1: Yeah,
19: so
1: in
19: 2 weeks,
1: fine.
19: I'll be okay.
1: You'll be fine.
13: I think you should have just, like, shaved it, buzz cut, just to start fresh, and then it grows
19: buzz
13: perfectly.
19: Cut, you think?
1: Scorched earth?
2: No.
13: Dude,
2: he's going
13: to
2: just be...
13: It is tough to recover when a guy does that to your salad.
20: Should have went full Slim Shady. Slim
1: yeah.
20: Shady that.
1: I like that idea.
2: I'm telling you, just in, like, 2 weeks from now, it's going to be glorious.
1: It'll be so money.
2: Glorious.
1: It'll be glorious.
19: I know. I had it in a nice spot, too. I made a mistake.
1: All right, Al's brother, we're locking in. Got instinct tonight.
20: I have one more quick proposition. I'm going to put my money where my mouth is tonight, okay? O-Dog, you feel the Denver Broncos going to win this game tonight? How about this? Winner kicks the loser. A little Sparta kick through a table Thursday night at the Bills tailgate. What do you think?
13: Al's brother, I already know. I don't even want to do that because you're going off the truck first, and I'm going to land right on top of you on that table.
1: Wow. A suplex.
20: Little Jimmy
13: I will suplex Al's brother off of a truck on Thursday.
1: I love that. The earthquake and the typhoon.
20: Shawn Michaels blocking elbow.
1: I can't wait, man. It's going to be a
2: they
1: big
2: might go
1: event.
2: Right through the dirt.
19: Yeah.
1: Okay.
19: That go down.
1: Yeah, make sure they got that. That thing better be built properly in Buffalo, man. Al's brother will... See you on Thursday down in Buffalo, New York. Great seeing you. There he is, Al's brother, locking in the pick.
2: I just want wings down there.
1: Yeah, we're going to get those.
2: There better be some wings.
1: We're going to get those.
19: Here's one for you. Do you think Buffalo's home field advantage gets worse with the new stadium?
13: I don't
1: know. No, I think that crowd is so crazy that they're still going to be.
19: But here's my thing. When we played in Buffalo, it was like part of it was kind of the old, like, yeah, I think like Joe Louis Arena.
1: Yeah,
19: I think Joe Louis Arena in Detroit. I don't think it's the same at Little Caesars.
1: Right. And it's more, it's not as open air as it was either. Like it could be more, you're claiming like more of a pompous crowd possibly.
19: Yeah.
1: I don't know if that happens.
13: Dude,
1: in
13: the
1: Buffalo,
13: nostalgia man. And like enjoying taking a leak in a trough with rats on the
19: ground. That was Joe Louis.
13: Yeah, I know.
19: Joe
13: no Lewis. One cares about that anymore.
2: That
13: they want
2: Boston
13: video
2: Garden.
13: Screens.
1: They'll be fine.
2: Yeah.
1: They'll be fine.
2: That was Boston
1: so.
2: Garden.
1: Right.
19: Really?
2: That was Chicago Stadium. All of those old rings.
19: When I was 7 years old and I took a piss in the trough and Joe Louis, that was a monumental moment of my life.
1: Yeah. The troughs in the old buildings were incredible.
2: I think
1: Gardens used
2: have.
1: To have. Like, Gardens used to have.
2: I swear
1: troughs.
2: To God, Commonwealth Stadium in Edmonton, I think, might still have the trough.
1: There's still some that probably do.
13: It is outrageous. Awkward.
1: Wrigley did when I was there 10 years ago, 15 years ago.
2: I don't
13: and it is like clockwork. 7 of the 9 guys that get ready to piss, they fart right when they. It's like the 60-year-old guy always lets one rip right before he pees.
1: Drinking a beer at the same time. Love that guy. All right, Luke. Good luck tonight. You're going to need it. You're going to need it. Chiefs, 2.5. Lock it in. 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
21: The afternoon drive is breaking down in a few different places. 401 Eastbound Express approaching around 4th. We're seeing a crash in the right lane. And traffic is building from Dixie into the scene. DVP Southbound, that's the bigger grind through the middle of the city. A crash past Jerk Mills is taking out the HOV lane. And you're stacked from Finch all the way through to Lawrence. 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

0: you don't show up, you don't get paid. Yeah. So maybe Hellebuck does show up and goes, I'm not taking part in activities. I don't know. That's kind of an
1: NFL play.
0: But he's
1: got to be saying, what if they really want to go Buffalo Sabres on Mike Pekka? Do I want to not get paid?
2: Well, it's...
1: Because they could if they want to be spiteful.
2: That situation, I think, is just so much different, and it might get noisier than the Dylan Larkin one. Dylan Larkin, again, I don't know. Has he verified that he still wants a trade or not? Or he hasn't really clarified
0: no
2: that, right?
0: Verification in terms of the statement that was made. It was just, we'll be there, right, and we'll see what happens. See,
1: it is a two-way street. If you're the Winnipeg Jets, you're just not giving away Connor Hellebuck. If the deals aren't what you foresee...
2: Guy's got three Vezinas and a heart.
1: I get it.
2: Arguably one of the best goaltenders of this generation.
0: They're never going to win that trade.
2: You're not going to win the trade.
0: You're not winning it.
2: You have to get quality pieces back, even if it's the Quinn Hughes trade where you're getting live players and prospects, that you can't just go, hey, he has to be traded, so let's just facilitate that. You have to, you may not win,
0: you can try as hard as you want. I hear you, but if the deal's not there, what are you going to do?
2: Then you wait. Exactly what they're
0: doing. Okay. Yeah, sure. And then if he doesn't play, then what do you do?
2: Stuart Skinner's playing.
0: Okay.
2: Game one.
0: I hear you. But like at some point, usually what happens at some point, the team just goes, screw it, we can't win. We just gotta move the guy.
2: I agree.
0: That's what ends up happening.
1: You want it.
0: Like, you want to get as much as you can, clearly.
2: Right.
0: I'm not disputing that, but the league's kind of telling you what you're going to get if you're not getting great offers.
2: That's
0: right,
2: true.
0: Now. They're kind of telling you what you're going to get. All right, Jays Tigers tonight. Vladdy's got himself a home run at the Rogers Center. Keegan Mathieson was down there. He's down there tonight. And let's head down to the dome. Here he is from MLB.com joining us here on the Maple Toyota Hotline. Keegan, what a moment yesterday. What was that like? Vladdy finally hitting a home run down at the dome.
3: Oh, tears in my eyes, guys. It's been so long. You know, it was great timing yesterday because, let's be honest, it's NFL Sunday. My attention's a bit divided. I used to be able to just write Vladdy stories every day, right? So I got to play the hits. And then I turned my attention to watching the Packers just fill their diaper. It was a great day.
0: Yeah.
3: But, man, they've been waiting on that. They've been waiting on this a long time. You could feel it in here. Like, you really could feel the relief from his teammates. You could feel it from Vladdy. And that does not compare to anything else. Like John Schneider said, it felt like a walk-off home run. Kind of did. People were jumping over the railings, mobbing this guy. It took him long enough. Yeah, but he enjoyed every single second of watching that thing, too.
2: Well, Keegan, the contrast of how things were towards him on Friday night, night and day. I mean, a lot of those people are the same fans that were voicing their disapproval on Friday night. I'm sure there was a sense of excitement for him just based on how things have gone for him recently, correct?
3: Oh, definitely. And maybe that helps. You know, we've seen guys a lot over the years in any sport, great athletes, whether they actually have haters or they just make up their own haters, sometimes it helps. And the boos that Vladdy got, they were real. Now, they weren't loud. Like, I've been in New York and Philly and markets that really boo people. They don't really boo players here at the Dome, Blue Jays players, but there were some boos, and that's notable here. They were really coming down on Vladdy. You saw that shift where people were starting to cheer for him. They know that it's going badly. And a player's going to hear that, man. Vladdy has been the golden boy his entire life. Through the minor leagues in Lansing and New Hampshire and Dunedin, when he was a kid growing up in the Dominican, he has been the golden boy, the face of every team he's ever been on. And this is one of the first years, guys, in Vladdy's whole life where things haven't gone well, where he has not been the best player on the team. And that's got to hit you a little differently. I don't care if you're 15 years old or 27. It's got to hit you strange. And I think that has been impacting him a little bit, just on a human level, like it would any of us. But a big relief for him, and probably a big relief for him just to not talk about it anymore, because it's the only question he got, rightfully so.
1: But Keegan, Hayes said that he thinks Vladdy's in a great spot because ultimately he has an opportunity to just ride in on his horse and be the savior here and get hot and be the guy that got the Jays in at the end. He did hit a home run in Cleveland, and then after that, it basically went away again. How do you handicap his chances of, after this one and the momentum of his success yesterday, him just being that guy that rides in on the horse and is the savior for the Jays?
3: I feel like I've fallen for that story every time he's hit a home run this year, so I'm hesitant, right?
1: Yeah.
3: I remember back to one of his first home runs of this season in Chicago against the White Sox.

0: there he is. There comes Vladdy. And I feel that probably because I've written the story 10 or 20 times. Oh, he had a good week. Here he comes. He homered. Here he comes. Oh, there's a couple loud doubles. Those will turn into home runs. Here he comes. And it hasn't actually happened yet. But just like the playoffs, guys, like the bar is so low in every facet of this entire conversation. The bar is underground for making the playoffs. Like, just try and you'll make the playoffs. It's right there. And for Vladdy, the bar is so low because if he has a good week, people will quickly forget about how bad this season has gone. And then it becomes that story and that narrative of here's the big dog showing up when he's needed most, and here he is saving the season. This season is wide open to be saved. It is a damsel in distress waiting for a hero, anybody, to come and save it. Whether that's Vladdy or somebody who just gets hot for a few days, man, it's right there. And the story is lined up for him. Like, he can make us forget 150 bad baseball games really, really quick.
1: Well, 12 to go. Detroit in town tonight. Detroit, they've won four in a row. Kind of feels nostalgic. It's almost like when the Royals rolled through town and they had won eight or nine in a row at that point. Like, you're getting a team that struggled in terms of wins and losses, but they're hot right now. Soriano on the mound tonight. Not sure who's going tomorrow, and then Scherzer on Wednesday. Sounds like he's savage. I guess he's going to pitch tomorrow in Buffalo, and then possibly he comes back when they're in Baltimore. That might be wishful thinking. But do you see Scherzer making his two scheduled starts the rest of the way? Like, is after what we saw from him on Friday, what we've seen in terms of the inconsistencies, Arrighetti, I guess, also a guy, do you think he gets through these next two starts? How do you see the rotation working down the stretch here?
0: I think Scherzer has to. And that's just where they're at. It's not ideal. It's not plan A, B, C, whatever. It's way down the list, guys. But I think he has to at this point. It's just necessary. And Scherzer, at no point during his Blue Jays tenure, has strung together consecutive good outings. ERA is not pretty this year. Last year it was over five. Mm-hmm. And I know that people remember him barking at John Schneider on the mound in Seattle, and that's a fun memory. But the rest of last year wasn't good either. It hasn't been good. The Blue Jays just need him to pull two good starts out of his soul somewhere. And if there is anyone that I think can just ride on adrenaline and anger and whatever else he's got on the mound, maybe it's Max Scherzer. Maybe this is the end for him. Maybe he can do it. We'll see. They need Trey Savage. I mean, talking about saviors and heroes coming back, if you Savage can throw, let's say, 45 pitches, three innings tomorrow in Buffalo, get him back on Sunday and Monday, and he can pitch two more times down the stretch. Because if you're trying to make the postseason, Arrighetti, having Michael Lorenzen in there, This is not your best shot if you're the Blue Jays, because you keep running into teams like the Tigers who are hot enough. I mean, Detroit should have just held on to Scooble and tried to take a run at this, man. It's right, sitting there for anybody who's playing competent baseball right now.
1: Right. Well, and you got Cleveland, Chicago tonight, and the Jays have the tiebreak on Cleveland. They do not on Chicago. I mean, in terms of scoreboard watching, are you picking up on? I know that everyone claims one day at a time, we're just going to take care of our own business. Are you buying that in the Jays clubhouse right now?
0: No, never do. Never have, really. Maybe from a veteran guy, but you're curious where you're going to be. You're curious where your life's going to be. I mean, I'm booking hotels and flights every night for every potential situation. Mm-hmm. You know, you're looking at this stuff. And players are, too, because they will not admit it to me, and that's okay. But all of them have a team in mind that they really think they can beat. And all of them have a team in mind who they think, oh, maybe that's not the best matchup right now, right? You want to get a team that's on the decline, because all of these teams right now in the AL wildcard race are pretty much the same. 73 wins or 75, I don't really care. That's the same over a long season. So who's hot? Who has a player that you're afraid of? Are you afraid of Jose Ramirez? Are you afraid of Murakami getting hot? Are you afraid of Vladdy if you're another team? It's a bunch of no's across the board right now, but maybe somebody gets hot. Yordan Alvarez is an example of this, guys, with Houston. Like, the Astros aren't great, but Yordan Alvarez can just decide to wreck your season. By himself, wreck your season. Yeah. You want to avoid that. So nobody's going to tell it. Nobody's going to say it out loud. But it's impossible not to watch the scoreboard. They're pretty big here. There's lots of screen space. And I think all of these guys have smartphones as well. They are very much aware of every single thing that's happening.
1: They know what's going on.
2: Yeah.
1: And first pitch in Cleveland, 6:40 tonight. So a little bit ahead of the Jays. Jays Tigers this evening. Soriano on the mound for the Jays. Enjoy, Keeks. We'll do it again later in the week. Thank you for this.
0: You got her, fellas. Take care.
1: There he is, Keegan Matheson, joining us here on the Maple Toyota Hotline. 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
2: I don't know why I'm kind of like, I'm a little bit obsessed with Santander. I just want someone to give him his money and just say go away, because I know it's never going to work out. Like, it's the Rendon. He's the Jays Rendon.
1: He's down in Buffalo, and he's taken some hacks, and I think he's 1-for-7 so far in a couple of games.
3: But do they expect, like, what would be the biggest shock in a positive way for you? This guy shows up when? And all of a sudden?
1: Yes, by the end of this week, he could technically be ready to go and activate it. And listen, they're paying him a lot of money, and he's a major leaguer.
3: Right.
1: They're going to activate him. They're not going to say, you stink. Like, no. They have to activate him, or else you got to designate him for assignment or something. That's not going to happen.
3: Like, I read today, Schneider's up, right?
1: Yeah, David Schneider. Like, their depth is challenged. Like, they placed Jesus Sanchez on waivers. He got claimed. Yeah. Arizona picked him up. So, Santander's going to be up, man.
3: He was a lightning rod for me. Watching that guy in the field was
1: defensively,
3: outrageous.
1: He was horrendous.
3: Oh, my God. Like, he didn't care.
1: I think it was just he had no idea what he was doing. I mean, there were some plays that were like, that's a horrible read off.
3: There was one horrible. This summer, probably a couple weeks ago.
2: Yeah, it was in Tampa where he charged in, and then he was like, where's the ball? He was looking around.
3: He ran the wrong way. Yeah. And
1: awful.
3: The analyst that night went nuts.
1: Yeah.
3: Like, it was you on the panel.
1: Tracking the ball was a bit of an issue for him.
3: He was I've never seen that before. He had no idea where the ball was.
1: Yeah.
3: He ran 5 feet to the left, and the ball went over to the right.
1: Yeah, that
3: was outrageous.
1: That was me and my team in our playoff game last night.
3: Oh, really?
1: We had our beer league play. We got absolutely just demolished in slow pitch.
2: So you're out? Your season's over?
1: No, we're still alive. We got another game next week.
3: Is there a guy in jean shorts out there smoking like his old team?
1: Yeah, we were playing. We were... We were 9 Jesus Sanchez's out there. Like, the defensive plays were horrendous. It was really bad.
3: Really?
1: Yeah, we got smoked. But anyway, we're still alive. So it's all good. Next week, I'll get you more of an update next week. Let you know how things
3: are. Glad you're out there playing.
1: Yeah, I'm really doing my thing. We don't have team name.
3: Were you wearing the sleeve?
1: No, actually, I put the sleeve away. Hazy sleeve, RIP. It's
3: really? Fun. Our buddy Mark made one on Twitter and sent it in.
1: I saw that. Hazy sleeve. A lot of people are buzzing about that, but that's a thing of the past. I think I'm okay. No sleeve. Maybe that was the problem. That's why I stunk last night.
3: What if you went to drop the puck? What would you...
1: Put a sleeve on.
3: great. And there's a sleeve
1: that
3: on.
1: Would... I should have thought
3: it
1: of that.
3: Let me drop it with the sleeve on.
1: Imagine me, sorry, left arm sleeve. That's means that for the hazy sleeve.
3: I love it.
1: Yeah, it's actually not a bad look. It's better than a visor, right?
3: Oh, yeah.
1: Better than a visor.
2: I'm going all Peter Millar and a visor.
1: Okay. I can't wait to see it. Best bets coming up. 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
5: The 401 eastbound is collecting another problem for the ride home. In the express approaching Ramp 4, the crash cleanup still has that right lane blocked, and traffic is slow from Dixie right into Ramp 4. Then the bigger backup takes over on the eastbound collector approaching Markham Road. A crash has that center lane blocked, and traffic is solid from Bathurst. And the QEW construction has Dixie on ramp to the eastbound side closed. 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

0: 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Chiefs minus 2.5 tonight. I like Denver a lot. I like them a lot. I have a lot of questions about Kansas City.
1: Yeah.
0: The long season, though. You have the spotlight at Arrowhead, Patrick Mahomes being doubted for the first time in his career. How healthy he is, does he have enough weapons? Was last year the beginning of the end for the Andy Reid era in Kansas City because they didn't play well and they missed the playoffs?
1: Yeah.
0: It just screams a Mahomes night to me.
1: Like him just goes off tonight.
0: It just screams some Mahomes magic. Like, yeah. Now, I'm not even saying he's going to throw for 500 yards and four touchdowns. I just feel like it's going to be a close ball game in the fourth, and he will get the ball in his hands and say, let's go.
1: Yeah.
0: That's what I'm calling tonight. Could be wrong. We'll see. But I'm on the Chiefs.
2: Look at last year. He didn't really do that a whole bunch last
0: year. He didn't. And the year before, they won a lot. They won
2: 17-13
0: games. 11-0 in one score games, I believe, the year before.
1: That's the thing where last year upset a lot of people because there were times where he had the ball in his hands and he could have been a difference maker. And it didn't happen. It was one of those years that didn't go right for him. Can he turn that around right away? That's the biggest thing.
0: That's the question. But you know the greats, man. Like doubting him for 7 years made you look stupid.
1: Right.
0: In general, made anyone look stupid. I don't think he can do it. He did it. And then he had an off year, and he got injured. And again, they don't have great weapons. But Andy Reid, with time to prepare, historically has been almost unbeatable.
1: Yeah,
0: he's 7-0 lifetime against Houston at home. There's a ref that never loses when he
1: calls. Andy Reid and his hamburgers.
0: Andy Reid will be ready to rock tonight. 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All right.
1: Good stuff.
0: Going to Buffalo later
2: pimple
0: in the
2: on
0: week.
2: On your face?
1: I did. I seriously. I'm 55
2: years old.
1: 55 years old. I had a pimple today, and it was outrageous.
2: It's been staring me in the face all day. Wrap up the show.
0: Okay. Good stuff. Good planning. Good preparation, dude.
1: Yes, way to work back there.
0: Joe from the Bridge, Steph, the Grappler, they crushed it today. Absolutely crushed it. Thanks to everyone behind the scenes. Everyone for tuning in today. 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
1: Yes.
0: Got to be a subscriber. We're out of here. Enjoy your evenings. Enjoy the games tonight. We're back tomorrow at
2: 4 p.m.
1: We'll chat then.
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4: The 401 is carrying the weight of the rush right now. Eastbound, that real squeeze takes hold from Bathurst where the collectors turn solid and stays that way through to Markham Road, where crash approaching Markham Road has that center lane blocked. And the 401 westbound is grinding from the DVP all the way through to the 400 with another heavy pocket from the 427 through to Dixie. On the Gardner westbound, the rush is filled in from Jarvis to Parkland, and in town, Jane and Finch, that's blocked for a police investigation. 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From the News Talk 1010 Traffic Center, I'm Sonia Sash.
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0: 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Brian Hayes, the O-Dog, Jeff O'Neill, Jamie Noodles McLennan.
1: What's going on?
0: How are we doing this afternoon?
2: I have to get some energy back. And for 10 plus years, I would only walk in 30 seconds before the show. And today I realize why I did that. Noodles, you have no idea. Wow. When you get like the production people and senior production people along with Doogie, it's an hour and a half chat I had to sit through about options, ideas, this thing, that thing. And I understand some of them are necessary parts of doing this job. It was like a sports show. And I'm like, I can't sit here and listen to this. Because you know I'm like matter of fact, but you guys were going back and forth. Yeah, well, what if this guy said that?
1: Then
2: you
1: how about his exit though? Where he just stood up and goes, "I can't take this."
0: No, I know what Jim Rutherford went through his whole career dealing with you.
1: He goes, "I can't take this anymore. I'm leaving."
0: Out. So to clarify, a couple different things. This kind of stuff happens all the time, right? Like Doogie and I and the grappler and Steph are around.
1: Yeah.
0: And there, you know, JP's in there. And then Kaz comes out and we have a little chat trying to figure things out because there's a lot going on.
2: Hey, before you get into this, that what I just witnessed there for an hour and a half, did you enjoy
0: Oh, it's not about enjoying it, dude. I'm not in Vegas. We're preparing for the show.
2: Yeah, I hate it. Like, I honestly, I wanted to say to Doogie, you need to shut up. And Grappler. But then they're all doing their job. And I'm like, I gotta leave. I'm gonna yell at somebody.
0: So a couple different things. One, it's a big week for us. We're going to Buffalo on Thursday.
1: Yes, which will be amazing.
0: Right? Which, what happens.
1: Yeah.
0: Behind the curtain for anyone out there watching or listening, when a show like ours hits the road, there's a lot of people involved.
1: Yes, a lot of
0: moving
1: parts.
0: How are we getting there? Where are we going to be set up? It turns out we're giving away tickets tomorrow to the game on Thursday night down at Highmark, the new stadium in Buffalo. The Bills with maybe the win of the weekend yesterday.
1: We'll get
0: into all that.
1: Yeah.
0: So we're preparing for that. Roger Goodell's coming on the show. I think we're going to be sitting down doing a Larry King with Roger Goodell. So we got a lot of moving parts, you know, so people are involved and you have to plan for that kind of stuff. You're sitting there like a garden gnome contributing nothing. And then when you do you're like, no, I don't like that. And it's like, what? We've been talking for 20 minutes about something.
2: That was nonsense, man.
0: But it's important.
2: I'm going to record the next one.
0: It's important to get into that. And then today we got big news. The Kawhi deal finally came through.
1: Yeah.
0: Vladdy actually hit a home run.
1: Yes.
0: You know,
1: nice.
0: We got the football game tonight. Big game, Chiefs, Broncos.
1: You guys are back into the,
0: and we're in the lead. We had a perfect Sunday, Al's brother and I. I mean, yeah. A lot of people are pointing that out. Camps are opening. We got the top 50 for TSN launching today.
2: Oh, it's
0: 41 through 50. There's a lot going on.
2: I will not argue the fact that it's a busy week and going to be a great week. I will lock myself in my dressing room until 3:59 until the end of time.
0: Yeah. That's fine.
2: What I just witnessed out there is that's why I never go on the conference calls. Those meetings or whatever, it's just people going, what about this?
1: A lot of people that want to hear themselves speak.
0: That can happen.
2: Rappler might be one of them.
0: Rappler gets in there.
1: The greatest that I forgot. Like, I actually forgot, because we used to have a lot of those, and then he just would get up and walk away out of nowhere.
0: But Jim Rutherford, Carolina. Where are you? You're supposed to be in my office.
1: The fact that you announced it, that was the best part, because usually you'll just get up and go get a coffee or whatever. You stood up and said, this is ridiculous. You've wasted an hour of my life, and you walked away. It was the greatest exit I'd seen in a long time.
2: To the Sports Center. Everyone down there is normal. Like, they're just, hey, how's it going? Like,
0: there's a lot of planning that
2: down
0: goes
2: there. Head producers, it was just like
0: a lot of preparation going in.
2: Anyway,
0: today's show.
2: I'll tell you what, Doogie, you put some pressure on yourself and JP, because you were chiming in there too, JP.
0: Yeah, JP's a chimer.
2: Yes, yeah,
1: there was a lot of
0: JP.
2: There was a lot of opinions back there.
1: I will say there was a lot of opinions, but good opinions. And Buffalo, I'm excited for. I did ask one question. I said, "Is somebody jumping through a table?"
0: I believe that is in the cards. But again, in order for a table to be there, guess what has to happen?
1: You gotta plan.
0: You gotta plan these kind of things. You know what I mean? Like, you gotta have some preparation. We're working on tables.
2: What's the most difficult tactic you trust me with going off the top of a truck onto a table? Do you think I could do like a flip onto a table?
1: No chance. Don't even try.
2: Does that bring in ambulance type stuff?
0: Yes. I think it's a fall backwards, possibly.
1: Or a side little thing.
0: The thing is, with jumping through a table, half the time they just snap in half. You know what I mean?
2: But you're hitting the ground regardless.
0: I think there's a good chance you're going right through the ground.
1: Waffled. You could be waffled.
0: Or it can waffle you. And then you're in a really weird position.
1: Then you're the golfer.
0: Don't wear loose shorts.
1: Snout.
0: Yeah, you could be Peter Jacobson with yourself. You could be in your own twisted pretzel.
2: Yeah.
1: I thought to myself, there should be a list of who we would like to see go through a table. Him or Al's brother's number one.
0: Yeah. And I think Al's brother's going to be down there. We got like a grill set up again, putting the plans together. And Al's brother's just going to be there like flipping burgers and jumping through tables and basically contributing nothing else.
1: Well,
0: in terms of our show, maybe he jumps on, maybe he doesn't. I think he'll be doing a lot of stuff for social media and everything.
1: Because if he's on the show, he'll attack Goodell. He'll try.
0: Well, we can't. I'm sure Roger Goodell's people have already notified TSN that Al's brother is not allowed within
1: 30 feet.
0: 30 feet of the commissioner of the NFL.
2: Because that guy would travel with security, wouldn't he?
0: Yes. And I would guess Al's brother's probably been targeted as someone that should not be in the orbit
1: of
0: Roger
1: Goodell. In the pre-scout, there's people
0: pre-planning right now.
1: The FBI are watching saying, and this is Al's, keep an eye on this guy, Al's brother guy.
0: Exactly. So, yeah, the tables are going to be there. Are you saying you're willing to go through it? I'll believe that when I see
1: I don't know.
0: Dude, I think you chicken
2: I've
0: out.
2: I've always wanted, and I want to even channel, there's a guy in Buffalo, I think, who just like pours ketchup and mustard on himself, and I will get involved with that cat.
0: Guy's real. That guy does it. And other people like spray him all the time.
2: Joe, try to get us some vids of this guy. Yeah. I don't know what is
1: he's like, ketchup and mustard guy.
0: He's got a mustache and glasses,
2: and he goes crazy with an addiction or something.
0: It's a really weird thing. That's your thing.
2: But I will get involved with ketchup and mustard guy, and we'll both go through the table together.
0: Okay, I like that idea.
1: Yeah, but you have to do it at 3:00 in the afternoon. How are you going to sit beside Roger Goodell with ketchup and mustard all
2: that
1: over
2: I'm
1: your head?
2: Not doing?
0: Well, yeah, I mean,
2: maybe
0: I
2: we leave the ketchup and mustard guy out of it.
0: Well, but he's, it would be cool. That's his thing, too. Like, he's got that trademarked. I don't think you want to mess with that.
2: No.
0: I think people have a great appreciation for mustard and ketchup guy.
1: The only thing
0: in Western New York.
1: Obviously, the game is exciting.
0: There he is. Look at this guy. Look at him.
2: He loves it, too.
0: Yeah, he just gets, like, hammered with mustard and ketchup the whole time.
1: He looks like Buffalo Bill.
0: Yeah, he's got a beard and glasses. It's a really weird thing to establish, but he's a big part of the culture down there. And again, a big win yesterday for the Bills. The Jays end up getting 2 out of 3 over the weekend, yeah, which is significant. And again, Kawhi, it's official. Nothing changed. This was a part of what we were discussing out there, too. Like, what is different other than the formality of the trade actually going through?
1: It actually happened, yeah.
0: And I think the answer is nothing other than maybe you can breathe easy if you were concerned that Kawhi was not going to start the season with the Raptors.
2: Well, I got my biggest question is, how big of a threat was it that this was not going to happen? Like, did that all decide on Baumler? Like, how, you know, pissed off he was going to act? Or what was his response going to be to this? Like, how close was this to not happening?
0: I think that's a valid question. Shams Charania coming up in about 20 minutes to try to answer that.
2: Yeah. Great planning and great job, Doogie.
0: See, that's a big part of the planning out there. Doogie really swung for the fences and nailed this one, hit a grand slam. But I would guess that Adam Silver got to Ballmer because originally the reporting was like Clippers not happy.
1: Right.
0: You know, issuing statements. They might come back and countersue. And then yesterday the news breaks. Ballmer accept, or I think this morning, I accept the punishment and then the trade goes through. That screams of Silver saying, don't get stupid.
1: Right.
0: Like, yes, I hammered you because you deserve to get hammered. If you want to escalate this thing.
1: Right. We'll open the books.
0: We can really get crazy.
1: We'll see exactly what you did
0: here. Yes. You want me, or you want to start talking like we got to kick you out of the club.
1: Yeah.
0: Go ahead. Get crazy. Yeah. Cause you just built the new stadium there.
1: Yeah.
0: Stop messing around. And again, in the end, Kawhi Leonard and the Raptors completely benefit from all this. Like, the Raptors just swoop in and get Kawhi. Different context from 2019, clearly.
1: Yeah.
0: Or 18-19 when they acquired him when he wanted out of San Antonio. But he gets clipped with a $700,000 fine and nothing else. And he's just not up here and going to play. Right. And he's on a better team with more hopes of winning. I mean, more that's upside. The amazing thing. Yeah, the Clippers stink. They ever since he's been there, well before he arrived, they've just been a joke of a franchise for 50 years. And now he gets to come back to Toronto and team up with Scottie Barnes, and they got a really good squad up here.
1: Yeah.
0: So if you're a Toronto sports fan, hey,
1: sucks
0: to be a Clipper fan, but thanks.
1: It is crazy the way that it went down. That you in the end, his only shrapnel $700K.
0: Yeah,
1: when we're talking 50 sheets type of thing, like,
0: and all the side money that he kept. To my knowledge, I mean, I don't think the tree company's getting the money back from Kawhi.
1: No.
2: How tempered should Raptors fans be from this acquisition? Should they just be excited, hey, Kawhi's back? Or should a reasonable expectation be, we might have a chance to pick off another one in the next 3 or 4 years?
0: I think that's reasonable to compete for one. I don't think you can ever guarantee anything, but look at the NBA. They've had 8 or 9 different winners in 8 or 9 years. Like,
1: there's
0: true
1: no
0: parity in the league.
1: Yeah.
2: But this is going beyond saying we get to watch Kawhi for the next 2 or 3 years.
0: Oh, I think it substantially boosts their chances of being competitive. Like, if he plays like he did last year. He's not a young guy. He's 35. He's not going to play every night. We know the routine with Kawhi. But last year, he was a second-team All-NBA player. Like, that, he was one of the 5 or 6 best players in the game when he was healthy and on his game. That's how good he was. If he does that, you substantially improve your odds of being competitive. Not guaranteeing a championship, but that wasn't guaranteed when they acquired him in 2018.
1: No, I mean,
0: no one knew that everything was going to break the way it broke.
1: A lot of things had to go right for them to win that championship, but he was a big part of it.
2: Path they had, like Milwaukee, Philly,
0: and then Golden State,
1: and then Golden State got
0: injuries, but still,
1: Golden State
0: was the dynasty of dynasties, in the 2010s, and they had to go through all of them. And I think people are just going to be ecstatic with the fact that he's here, and no one cares about the scandal in L.A. Nobody cares. Why would you? If you're a Raptor fan, why would you? And I think yesterday you look at the reaction to Vladdy hitting a home run. Part of that was it was a big moment in the game. It made it 3-1 on the score, you know, in terms of them trying to win the series and actually win the game. It's coming off a home run from Springer.
1: Yeah.
0: But there was a lot of relief in the stadium, but a lot of people that were just genuinely happy for a guy who had
2: I'm not going to lie. I wasn't one of them. I found it awkward. I almost was like, there is 40,000 plus people in that building cheering like this guy just got called up and he's a local kid from Toronto.
1: He
2: just got his first home run.
1: The only
2: and this guy is supposed to be an Aaron Judge type, and it's his first. I found it really weird, to be honest with you.
1: The only reason I was happy, is because I watched the other games, and he got booed out. He got booed off.
0: He was getting hit hard a couple times, like, down the stretch.
1: Well, but I'm saying in this series alone, he got booed.
0: Friday night, he was taking a lot of heat.
1: He took a lot of heat. So I was happy for him yesterday because the same people, I guarantee you, a lot of those same people who were pissed at him on Friday were like, happy for him yesterday going.
2: I just found it. I was obviously excited. You're like, you put a smile on your face and you're like, the guy hit a home run. But I also, I think if I had to come up with one feel, it was just awkward. I'm like, I can't believe that it's gotten to this. But I'll tell you what, like, if you talk about hitting and power, the dynamic of it, like, in a split second, three guys in a row hit bombs, and it changes the game.
0: It changes everything.
2: Yeah, as opposed to the nonsense where they can't hit it out of the infield. Like, it is such a dynamic where you can break a game open like that in a 10-minute span, and the game's over.
0: Yep.
1: And Cease was in trouble early on.
0: He got out of
1: bases
0: a lot of jams.
1: Bases loaded with zero outs in the first inning. I think he had 36 pitches in the first inning.
0: Mm-hmm.
1: I was watching. I'm like, this guy is getting hit.
0: Well, and his last outing was a struggle, too, right?
1: Exactly. Coming off a poor outing. But he got out of it, and then he never looked back.
0: That's right. And that's playoff baseball, as everyone knows. You got to have pitching, and you got to hit for power.
1: Yeah.
0: Like, that's how you break games open.
1: Yeah.
0: And listen, they're 500. They're still a game behind the Guardians. They've got Detroit in town. Detroit's playing well. Like, they've won four in a row.
1: Yeah.
0: They're not going to be in the playoffs this year. But the Vladdy reaction, I think, is just more of a confirmation that fans genuinely want to be happy for players, you know, like, sure, there are cynical fans out there. I had the same type of reaction you did. Oh, like, it was like a celebration. It was awkward when, like, they were calling him out for, like, a curtain call. And it's like, man, he hit his ninth home run in his first at home. He's had over 250 at bats, I believe, at the Rogers Center. He just finally hit one. It's awkward. It's strange. It never should have happened, but it coincides with them getting the win, winning the series, back to 500. He has been hotter recently in terms of slugging percentage in particular, and they're in a hunt, and fans want it to work. You know, I said it last week when we all came back on Tuesday. I said he's the luckiest guy in pro sports because he has a chance to completely redeem himself when he has not earned it based on performance. But if he gets hot, has some big hits, people will remember that.
2: He has an opportunity to grab the moped in the Lloyd Christmasmobile and turn it around.
0: Completely turn it around. Like, if you can get red hot, like, I still think they're going to need 8 wins here. 8-4 is probably what you're going to need.
1: Yeah.
0: Minimum. I think 83, you know, who knows? You can't control what Cleveland's going to do.
1: Right.
0: But you can control what you're going to do.
2: Cleveland might win the division.
0: They could. And the problem with that is the Jays do not have the tiebreak against the White Sox.
1: Yes.
0: So they do have the tiebreak against the Guardians. So you're rooting for Chicago to kind of separate here.
1: And then Baltimore's gone now.
0: And Baltimore more or less is gone. Now they're back. And you're still going to fit. You have to go down to Camden Yards later this week, I believe it is. But listen, they keep winning 2 out of 3. Like, that's what they keep doing. And now you're back to 500. And unfortunately, they have a history of it this year when they hit 500. They hammer the brakes.
1: They lose 4 in a row. Yeah.
0: Yeah. So you got to find a way to just keep plugging along here. But, I'm just glad that it's not like the history of Vladdy never hitting a home run for a full season at home is officially erased from the record books. He's incredibly lucky.
1: Which would have been insane.
0: Crazy. And it was that close to happening.
1: Yeah.
0: That close. Like, we're into September, mid-September, and he finally got one.
1: Opposite George, though, because the Bills went down and got a win they hadn't won
0: in
1: eight,
0: almost 20 years or something.
2: Dude,
0: down
2: if
0: in
2: there's, like, game one MVP, Josh Allen.
0: He was so good yesterday.
1: Crazy.
0: His, like, obviously he ran in multiple touchdowns. He threw him for multiple touchdowns. DJ Moore had a big first impression game, too. That's significant. Yeah. Right, he had over 100 yards, and
2: he was outrageously good.
0: Yeah,
2: and I actually thought Stroud was pretty good. He looks like he's
0: kind of trimmed
2: down. He looked pretty good, but it was like Josh Allen. He's that guy where you said it numerous times when he decides, just like Mahomes 2 years ago or 3 years ago. It's like when they decide they're taking over and winning the game, they're doing it.
0: Yep.
1: Wow.
0: And that was it. They needed him yesterday. Like they it was going to be a shootout, and Josh Allen delivered. There's no other way to put it. It was phenomenal yesterday.
1: There were some scores, though. Like, some of the scores yesterday were insane.
0: Lots of points. There were great games. Like, there were great games.
1: I felt for you because your Green Bay Packers were up.
0: That offensive line stinks. It's a real problem.
1: So that's where
0: Flores, like, Al's brother, Credit to my guy. He called it.
2: Well, you wanted to strangle him halfway through that game.
0: When Murray left and the Packers were up
1: 12, I think.
0: Yes. And then it was 19-10 or whatever it was.
1: Yeah.
0: And I'm like, okay, the Packers are going to win this game because Love was slinging it early.
1: Yeah.
0: But Flores and the Vikings defense, they were blitzing every snap. Like it was some ridiculous. It was like 89% of snaps or something. Wow. They were sending a blitz.
1: Yeah.
0: And the Packers offensive line, as the game went on, they just couldn't handle it. And that was the concern. If you don't have an offensive line that can hold up, it doesn't matter how good your quarterback is, you can't make plays.
2: They literally, in the fourth quarter, they got smoked.
0: Smoked. Embarrassing coverage.
1: Yeah.
0: Embarrassing. And I was reading about it today, like people that went back and reviewed the all 22 tape. They're like, it's even worse when you review it, how bad the O-line was.
1: When you break it down, yeah.
0: They had no, like, guys just blowing past linemen, and it was ugly, and that's going to be a problem because they've lost a lot of games in a row, including the playoff game. Almost all of them they had leads, and they just can't find a way to close. So
2: I'll tell you what, if you had an underpants cam though, and you could just point it anywhere around the league on a Monday morning to see where you wanted to point it,
1: where's it going?
2: The Carolina Panthers defensive coordinator.
0: Oh, 59 points.
1: Like points.
2: Everything you've prepped, you're ready to go week one, and you give up a 59 spot?
0: Yeah. That's college stuff, man.
1: Yes.
2: Dude, you are walking into work this morning with your tail between your legs.
0: That's a tough breakdown of what was our game plan against the Bears? 59.
1: Yeah.
0: And conversely, Ben Johnson, he called the shot. It's one game, but he said, we want to be the greatest offense of all time. 59 out of the gate's a pretty good way of establishing that.
1: Unreal.
0: Yeah. Full credit to Ben Johnson and the Bears, and now we got a big game tonight. Like, it's a great way to cap things off with Denver at Kansas City.
1: That'd be a good game.
0: And Hayes and Bro on the clock. And the line's been moving a little bit, but as of now, I think it's still... It's
1: KC, isn't
0: Chiefs
1: it?
0: Minus 2.5.
1: Yeah, KC was...
0: Yeah, Chiefs 2.5.
2: I kind of think it's the first game of the year for KC, but I kind of think it's a big game for them.
0: I agree.
2: To kind of say, like...
1: We're back.
2: We're that old team. We're not the team that struggled to put up points. Mahomes is magic again because they got the up-and-comer with the stud young quarterback. I think it's a big game for KC.
0: I totally agree. And Al's brother coming up in an hour, we are not seeing eye to eye because it is tremendous information versus gut instinct. Like, the information leans Denver. I think Denver's a better team. I picked them to win the Super Bowl. I'm not convinced the Chiefs are going to make the playoffs this year. I really got to see it to believe it. I don't love the roster, but it's Mahomes. Chip on his shoulder, at Arrowhead, Andy Reid with a full offseason to prepare.
1: Yeah.
0: Tough to bet against that. Like, put it this way. This time last year, if it was the same situation, you'd be nuts not to hammer the Chiefs. Right?
1: Right.
0: After 7-8 years of dominance, 7-8 years of Mahomes at Arrowhead, he never loses.
1: Yeah, they've earned it.
0: You'd be like, it's crazy. One off year and an injury, and you're like, screw it, we got to go with the Broncos.
2: No, but dude, you've seen some unreal outcomes this weekend. Look at us. One of our survivor picks was that Chargers team. I swear to God.
0: I
2: hate them so much.
0: I know. I hate the Chargers. They suck so much all the time.
1: That Herbert's the most quarterback, though.
2: The Cowboys, too. I hate the Cowboys. I always send Pierre, Glenn Schiller, Chris Johnston, and Mark Rowe a text when they crapped the bed, and I did again this morning.
0: Attaboy.
2: I hate all of you guys.
0: Yeah. I know. They jammed you guys up. You were on the Cowboys last night.
1: Yeah.
0: Jackson Dart was running and slinging and Scataboo, your
2: boy. They kind of look good.
0: Jimmy, like, or John Harbaugh, he can coach, man. Like, he had a great run in Baltimore. A great, great run.
1: So are the Giants for real?
0: Wow, it's one game.
1: I know.
0: Overreaction Monday.
2: Well, exactly. Guys, just brand new knee, and I'm going to do a back.
0: Well, Scataboo, he can't help himself. Like, he said after the game, that's enough. I can't keep doing this.
1: Yeah.
0: But, Dart was slinging, and their defense showed up, and, it was a good game. It was a great game. It's been a great week so far. So, Luke coming up, Al's brother coming up, Shams coming up on why today the Kawhi deal went down. What does it mean for the Raptors into the future? Jays, Tigers tonight. We got Keegan coming up. John Chyka has been doing a lot of media, talking to media about, this upcoming season. We'll tell you a little bit about that as well. A lot going on a Monday. A lot of planning on a Monday. Overdrive continues up on YouTube Live.
11: 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Traffic.
16: The 400 southbound is handing a nasty welcome to the 401. Approaching 401, a stalled vehicle sitting in that right lane, and traffic is backed up from Finch. And once you reach the 401 eastbound, the collector is already thick from around the 400. Markham Road A crash is taking out two right lanes there, keeping that drive packed right into the scene. And on the westbound side, 401 is still a long line of brake lights from the DVP toward the 400. And the Gardner westbound has picked up trouble at Jarvis, where a stalled vehicle sitting in that left lane, and traffic is backed up from the DVP. And in town, Jane and Finch, that remains blocked for a police investigation. 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
19: the Leafs
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2: I made a drastic statement on the weekend, Saturday and Sunday, and I'm going with it for life. I am now visor guy, and it's a movement. I swear I wear a visor.
1: Like strutty? Like a visor?
2: No, it's a golf like visor.
0: Phil Mickelson in his prime. That's what you're saying?
2: Keith Mitchell. I even went as far.
0: Dude, you can't wear a visor. You can't wear a visor.
2: Do you want to know how far I took it? I DM'd Keith Mitchell, and I said, where can I get some of your visor?
0: Did he respond?
2: No.
0: Of course not.
2: But I kind of know. I bought the guy dinner one night in Sea Island.
0: You bought Teddy Bruschi dinner one night, too. He doesn't know you.
2: I'll tell you what. Teddy Bruschi was so not thankful that we bought him dinner.
1: He was annoyed.
0: He was kind of annoyed because it was unnecessary. We're all at the bar. It's Super Bowl week. You could tell he was going in there to hide.
1: Yes.
0: Teddy Bruschi is a very famous person.
2: I get it, but I don't think I was bothering.
1: Well, when you're Teddy, what station you on? We're gonna watch some of this. You're annoying.
0: You ask him, and then you pick up the check, which was nice. But here's why it would bother him: he has so much money, he doesn't need you to. Because once you've done that, it's an obligation. Now I got to come over and talk to you.
1: Yeah, say hi to this guy.
0: Now I got to say, hey, thanks for doing that. You know, he's just like, I don't want to talk to you at all. Like, I think he.
2: I can't believe what you're saying right now.
0: Dude, I have a good read on people.
1: Yeah.
0: I thought that me and Teddy,
2: we kind of had a nice chat, and it was totally different than what you're saying.
0: It was an obligatory chat for Teddy Bruschi. If someone picks up your check, you have to go over and give it. Hey, guys.
1: Stop and chat. Thank you.
0: Oh, really? Yeah, who do you like? Oh, you think the Seahawks will win? That's great. Like, he had no interest in doing that. He just wanted to catch and release at the end of the bar and get the hell out of here. And it was just like Al Roker at the diner in the morning. You couldn't help yourself. You just kept going up to people.
1: Yeah.
0: And now we're going to maybe go to the Super Bowl this year, and you tell me you're going to be wearing a visor around town.
1: Is it one of those visors with the see-through, like colors, like green?
0: No. You're talking like a Hunter S. Thompson one.
1: Yes.
0: He's not wearing that. He's a golf visor.
2: Yeah, a golf visor. A Keith Mitchell golf visor. I want Keith Mitchell. Yeah,
1: Tom Kite wore a visor.
0: Every once in a while, Tom Kite would.
2: He had the odd one on.
0: I don't know if it's, I gotta see it on you.
2: Next time I come in, next Monday, I will have a visor on. I'll do a golf outfit with a visor.
0: All right, I wanna see it.
1: Yeah.
0: We'll lock it in. All right, we've been waiting for the news. I think the whole NBA, the whole sporting world has been waiting. Will the Kawhi deal finally go through?
1: Yeah.
0: Why today? Was there ever a chance that it was going to either not happen or possibly be changed in terms of the details of the deal? And it turns out it didn't. Like, it's still the same trade we heard about 2 months ago, and a guy that obviously is all over it, unlike anyone else, ESPN NBA insider Shams Charania joins us now. Shams, thank you for doing this. I guess we'll start with the obvious question as to why today, like, why did this go down all of a sudden? What happened?
8: Hey, guys, nice joining you all. But, yeah, I think when you get to now 12 days, 13 full days off of the NBA's punishment, The Clippers had to absorb that. They had to figure out their next steps. They really didn't have a plan, because I don't think the Clippers expected it to play out this way, where the league was going to drop the findings, drop the punishment, that Kawhi Leonard would reach a settlement deal that would basically negate any form of arbitration for the Clippers. So it was a lot of absorbing for the Clippers, and then from there, internalizing what their next steps are. And now after Steve Ballmer came out, I think that was a big moment in all this, is Steve Ballmer coming out with a statement late Sunday night, accepting that the Clippers weren't going to fight it. They weren't going to take this to the courts and sue the NBA, that they were going to take the penalties, as described, 5 first round picks docked, $30 million fine, Steve Ballmer, other executives being suspended for at least a year and 6 months in Lawrence Frank's case. And now on Monday, Trent Redden, the Clippers, you know, right now he's their general manager. They're essentially their head of basketball as we speak. He spoke to Bobby Webster, the Raptors head of basketball operations, and the sides agreed after the Clippers now have given their sign off to move forward with the trade. They're figuring out the final paperwork necessarily. They're also scheduling a trade call with the league, and the league is approving of the deal. And so this will be moving forward, I'm sure, with announcements, soon here.
0: So is it your understanding that either the Raptors or the Clippers at no point in the last 12, 13 days tried to reopen the trade? In other words, change the details of it? Any reason to believe that ever happened? Or was it just a formality they were going to wait for the right time and pull the trigger on the original details of the trade a couple months ago?
8: No, that never occurred. It was always going to be this trade, the same one that was agreed upon back on June 30th. I never got a sense that either side not only wavered in that, but wavered overall on the deal. Even within the first several hours of the league's punishment, the Raptors and Clippers did speak. Both showed an interest and an intent to move forward with the deal as negotiated, and the sides are now moving forward.
2: How close do you think that there was a possibility of this not happening, Shams? I mean, there was reports of Ballmer and the Clippers out of spite to Kawhi, or for whatever reason, that this might not happen, period, and might go in a different direction.
8: I never got that sense. The Clippers are losing 5 first-round picks to the NBA as of right now. Now, they could recoup some down the line based on compliance, but this trade was also necessary for the Clippers to move forward. You have two players in Brandon Ingram and Grady Dick that have been a part of the Clippers system all offseason.

0: guilty on the salary cap circumvention situation, but also that Kawhi Leonard would reach a settlement that would negate them from any type of arbitration. So none of this has played out the way that the Clippers expected, but now they are moving forward, as Steve Ballmer stated.
1: Were you surprised about, we'll call it Kawhi's punishment or maybe lack of it?
0: You know, I've definitely seen the conversation. Like, did the league take it too light? The reality is it's hard for the league because of how the collective bargaining agreement is, and there is a players union. And so having to negotiate with the PA, they had to have every form of evidence if they were going to go down the path of voiding Kawhi Leonard's contract or administering a suspension. And when you look at the report, you know, clearly the league didn't, you know, the one person that was banned was Dennis Robertson, Kawhi Leonard's uncle, who was fired by Kawhi in June. And so the league, if you are going to go toward voiding a player's contract, you have to have a stone cold case. Otherwise, you're dealing with a ton of real litigation and real arbitration through the NBPA, and that's obviously not a fight the league moved forward with.
2: With Shams Charania of ESPN, the Kawhi deal is official. He is now a Raptor, or it's about to be made official, and he will be a Raptor. There was some anxiety up here, like if this falls through, what does it mean for the Raptors? Now that we know the answer, it has not fallen through. He is a Raptor. He's coming back after 7 years. He had a great season last year. They'll be in town in a couple of weeks opening camp. What do you project the Kawhi Leonard Toronto Raptors to look like this year and over the next two or three?
0: I think they're going to be formidable in the East. The question is just in a revamped Eastern Conference, how do they stack up, right? But you add Kawhi Leonard to this mix. You already have Scotty Barnes. You have RJ Barrett. You have a plethora of young players as well that you're expecting to take a jump as well. And so I think there's reason to be optimism for competitiveness and contending potentially in the East. But which of those young players steps up and how healthy, how much of Kawhi Leonard are we going to see over the next few years? You know, to everything I hear, Kawhi Leonard's been doing good this offseason, is motivated. I'm sure he's going to be motivated. Anytime you go through a summer like this, both in reputation and your name being out there the way it has been for Kawhi Leonard, how does he come? And he's made it clear his goal was to be a Raptor. And so how does he push that forward? I think it will be very interesting to see.
2: Yeah, I mean, we got to know him a little bit for a year, and it was a magical season.
1: Yeah.
2: I mean, it was the most magical season in the history of the Raptors, one of the truly great seasons in the history of Toronto sports. But you're inside the bubble, Shams. Like, how much does anyone really know about Kawhi? How tough is he to figure out, so to speak?
0: Well, I think that's been his career, is just being guarded. But the one thing that I did glean throughout the last several months is him going back to Toronto. This is a complete legacy play for Kawhi. There were teams, Detroit, Minnesota, others that had interest in trading for him, that wanted to trade for him, that wanted to give him an extension. But he made a decision, because he had 1 year left on his deal to essentially weed out where he wanted to play, where he wanted to be. And so this is a legacy play for Kawhi Leonard. There's no doubt about it.
2: Great catching up with you, Shams. We know you're busy. Thank you so much for doing this.
0: Thanks, guys. Appreciate it.
2: Shams Charania of ESPN. That's, I think, a pretty significant statement right at the end. This is a legacy play for Kawhi.
3: Curious comment, though, that he always wanted to come back here. Doesn't that seem a little bit... It makes you kind of think a little bit, doesn't it?
2: Well...
3: Like the L.A. kid who was just dying to get back there and be in his hometown, and then all of a sudden he's dying to come back here. I find it weird. I'm not going to lie.
2: I think... The original emotion would, my guess would be, I got to get out of L.A.
1: Right.
2: Was more prominent than I got to get back to Toronto.
1: Noisy right now around him, all of that type of stuff. But there is a familiarity. If you're going to go somewhere, if you can't be there because of your situation, go somewhere where you did like it and you won.
2: Mm-hmm. Yeah, exactly. I mean, I guess maybe the Spurs, I don't think they would have had room for it. They would not have. Like, they're an up-and-coming team with tons of young talent. But I don't think he was dying to go back to San Antonio.
1: Right.
2: Maybe he would have if they offered him that opportunity, which I don't think they ever would again. But listen, he had a great year here. He just made up his mind. He was going to L.A.
1: Right.
2: And I think to your point, though, if they had been very successful and this never came out, Kawhi's not leaving L.A. to come to Toronto. But this is the reality. This

0: the real world. The fact is, Pablo Torre exists, and everything got out the way it did. The Clippers stink, yeah. And now he had to go somewhere else. And I do believe if he had the pick of the litter, the Raptors would be top high on the list
1: for
0: in
1: sure.
0: terms of a place he's familiar with. He's comfortable here. He knows the staff. He knows the team. Like, Masai's not here anymore. Nick Nurse isn't here anymore. It's not the same Raptors. None of the players are here. Lowry's gone. Siakam's gone. They're all gone.
2: I think Darko's going to be with him.
0: Darko, I'm curious to see what... He'll be very protective of him. I mean, we know that.
2: Of course, yeah.
0: But he's going to have to find a way to make it successful. It's got to work.
2: Yeah,
0: like, this is a gamble in a way, too, right? You're bringing on a guy that...
2: 35.
0: He has a perfect reputation in terms of the one season.
2: Right.
0: Let's see what he plays like for the next 3 years.
3: That Pablo Torre must make some people run for shelter. Oh, my.
0: It's got to be a tough one. You see him following you on X. You're like, yeah, I'm you deactivating my account.
3: You see him in his car somewhere outside of a grocery store. You want to talk about an underpants, Cam. You'd be,
0: yeah.
3: You would run for your life.
0: A text that just says, hey, it's Pablo Torre.
2: Oof.
0: Think we can have a quick chat?
3: Costa Rica immediately. I'll go to Costa Rica.
0: Yeah, that's a phone in the ocean, and you're flying.
3: We
0: got
3: to get that guy on. Yeah. Doogie, get that guy on. I want to talk to that guy.
2: Well, he's not.
3: You think he'll come on?
0: I don't know. Maybe. We got a plan. You want to be a part of the planning?
2: Yeah, sit out not, there for 90 minutes.
3: I just think it would be fascinating to find out what that guy's all about.
0: He's
2: not going to tell you. You're not going to go, how the hell do you go about your business?
3: Okay, we won't get Pablo Torre.
0: I mean, how would you interview him, though? Like, about being Pablo Torre or about his info? You know what I'm saying? Like, are you interviewing him to give you information?
2: He's
0: or
2: not
0: going to
2: tell you how
0: him?
2: The sauce is made.
0: Yeah.
2: Right? So he's going to say, well.
3: I would ask something stupid, like, how'd you find out about Kawhi doing all that stuff?
0: Exactly. I want to know that, too, but he's not going to tell you.
2: Yeah, exactly.
0: I think you want to get in his good books, just in case he comes
2: here's
0: sniffing
2: the
0: around.
2: here's the thing. Kawhi's in this city. We don't want Pablo Torre sniffing
0: right.
2: around
0: hey,
2: here.
0: Hey, good job, Pablo. But
3: dude, if I ever
0: now.
3: Came in here and he was in the hallway, I'd get back in my truck and go home.
0: Something to chew on brought to you by Boston Pizza, Canada's favorite sports bar. Enjoy $15 lunch at BP where you get an entree, a side, and a drink, and you get it all in 20 minutes or less. A fast lunch doesn't have to be fast food. 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Now that we know Kawhi's coming back, yes or no, the number two is getting retired by the Raptors.
3: I think you already know my stance.
0: You think it should be anyway.
2: Yes. I'm a lock too.
0: You think it's, I'm not going to say it's a lock.
2: I said out in our meeting out there, unless he's a complete dog for 3 years.
0: Right.
3: What you're forgetting to understand.
0: If he doesn't perform,
3: what
0: this is going to change his legacy.
3: His intentions are, he might have been like, I got to go up to Canada and hide out for a year. And after that, all bets are off. If you think this is guaranteed anything long term, you are insane.
2: So you don't think that should be a Jerry's or something at some point?
3: I'm saying
0: finishing his career here.
3: He's got to be in the equation that he's like, I got to go to Canada and hide. I told you guys that when it first happened. There's something weird about this deal. All of a sudden, he's back in Toronto. Why? What is the reason
2: he
3: why?
2: He does have good instincts.
0: Yeah.
2: This guy.
0: I hope you're wrong, but would I be shocked if it was like a, you got to get the hell out of Dodge for a bit and then work your way back into some other NBA
2: Michael
0: market?
2: Michael Jordan went and played baseball for a year.
0: He did.
3: Yeah, this is the Chicago White Sox.
0: It takes two to tango, though.
3: It is.
0: The Raptors don't have to move him the next time.
2: No,
0: listen, I hope that's not true. If it is, then his number's not getting retired. It's the old George Bush saying, fool me once, shame on you.
2: Kids, you can't.
3: I won't
2: fooled
3: be fooled
2: twice.
3: Again.
0: But if he pulls the plug a year from now, people are going to be like, "That's enough, dude. You left in 19."
2: Remember
3: how do you think Cleveland fans felt when LeBron came back? And
0: but he
3: left?
0: Won them a championship the
2: exactly.
0: second time he came back.
2: Yeah.
0: I think they were okay with it the second time.
2: San
0: if he wins a championship, sure.
2: Do you remember when Kawhi arrived here? He had played 9 games the year before for San Antonio.
0: Right.
2: Like a nine spot.
0: Right. Lot of uncertainty about his status.
2: And you weren't sure what was going on and all that. It worked out. You're right. He's cemented. What we know of him right now, he's here.
0: That's as good as it can get.
2: You don't want it to come down.
0: Right. Like that, like on the court, he's got the most pristine reputation maybe in the history of the city. Honestly. Like you can't be any better in 1 year.
2: Yeah.
0: Guy won
2: it's Dougie 93 type of thing.
0: And as much as I love Doug Gilmore,
2: he
0: didn't even get to a cup final that year.
2: Right.
0: You know, like I love Dougie and Wendell, and they were phenomenal. They did everything they possibly could. This guy actually was a part of a team that closed.
2: Yeah.
0: Like that's how good Kawhi was.
4: It fooled me. We can't get fooled again.
0: That one scared me, man. I wasn't ready for that one. An old saying in Texas. sure it's here in Oklahoma or wherever the hell he was.
3: Play the whole thing, JP.
0: Yeah, we gotta play
2: it's actually
0: thing.
2: A great.
0: We'll come back.
1: There's an old saying in Tennessee. I know it's in Texas, probably in Tennessee. This says, "Fool me once, shame on
2: you.
1: Shame on you. If fool me, we can't get fooled again."
2: That pump.
3: That is the most butchering of a saying.
2: His head is.
0: When he does the first part, he realizes, like, I don't have it.
2: Don't have
0: and
2: it.
0: And I'm not finding it.
2: Yeah.
0: So what do I do?
3: Like, I he was blur- bars.
0: Dude, that is a pregnant pause.
2: Like, that is a 4-second pause
0: yeah.
2: in a speech.
0: With a realization, I'm not
2: I don't
0: finding
2: have it.
0: It.
2: Yeah, I don't
0: I can't
2: have
0: find it.
2: It.
0: It's gone. It's
2: and he
0: deleted.
2: Doesn't have somebody in his ear.
0: No. That's just him. He went down a path he shouldn't have gone down, and he jammed himself.
2: That pause is outrageous.
0: Man. All right. We got Luke coming up, Keegan coming up, Jay's Tigers tonight, Monday Nighter down in Kansas City. Overdrive continues up on YouTube Live.
5: 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Traffic.
6: Gardner's right in the thick of the evening rush. Jarvis westbound is stalled vehicles taking up that left lane, adding to traffic already packed from the DVP right through to Jarvis. And then there's another heavier stretch from Spadina through to Park Lawn. Over on the 427, that's picked up a new problem at Dixon, where a stalled vehicle is blocking the center lane, and traffic is backed up from the 401 right into Dixon. And construction still has Dixie on-ramp to the QEW eastbound closed. And in town, Jane and Finch, that remains blocked for a police investigation. 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
8: Who says
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9: agreed.
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9: 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And I think eventually it will happen this season. 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
3: Very special occasion recently, boys. Joe from the Bridge put the picture up of this beautiful lady. That is my mother.
0: Yes.
3: 80th birthday party.
0: Wow. Happy birthday, Mrs. O'Neill.
3: Mrs. O'Neill. Look how good she looks.
0: Yeah, looks great. Phenomenal. That's great.
2: What is that, a cake? What is that?
3: Something. My Uncle Peter sent me that picture. Maybe he made her that dessert. I have no idea.
2: It looks amazing.
3: Anyway, 80 years old. Look how great she looks. Yeah. Love you, Mom. I hope it was a great birthday.
0: That's great. That's great to hear. That's great to see.
2: Yeah.
0: Great to see. Mrs. O'Neill, 80 years old. Wow.
2: Laverne, right?
3: Laverne.
2: Yeah, we love her. I remember you bringing up her name years ago. We've never spoken it since, but Mrs. O'Neill, happy birthday.
0: Always address it, Mrs. O'Neill. Yeah. Ultimate respect, Blake. Exactly. I love that. I love that. Okay, shout out.
3: What is this? You were like...
2: Well, we got to
3: dropping pucks at rinks.
2: We got to get it. Well, his Instagram was just loaded with it. Just he's like,
3: where are you dropping a puck?
2: I was waiting for you and the mascot thing to be in the background.
0: So
3: an opening of an arena, and they invited you to drop the puck. Tell me, what is this?
2: Tim Whitby, wasn't
0: for
2: it?
0: For starters, man of the people, right? Yes. I need to make sure that that's established. I want to thank the mayor of Whitby for inviting me. It was that. So this is the story, all right?
3: Was Bob McKenzie sick and Greg's?
0: Okay, so here's what I think happened.
2: Right.
0: Fieldgate Sports Complex just opened. Phenomenal. Top of the line. Sure. I can't imagine. The city did a phenomenal job. And they invited everyone out on Saturday. It was awesome. I think they reached out to a lot of esteemed.
3: No, I know who they reached out to. Joe Nieuwendyk, Gary Roberts, Darren Dreger, Bob McKenzie. It goes on. And Cole Perfetti.
0: Adam Foote.
3: Adam Foote.
0: The Primo brothers.
3: Yes.
0: So here's what happens. I get an email from the mayor's office like a week ago.
2: Yeah.
0: We're having the opening. Will you come out? And I said, absolutely.
2: Yeah.
0: You know, and my wife's like, you got to go. We got to go. I'm like, all right, I'll be there. And I'm thinking I'll do whatever you need me to do.
2: Yeah.
0: And they threw out the idea like a play-by-play. There I am dropping the puck. There's the mayor right beside me. And I almost jammed up. I was like not paying attention. And the mayor was like, excuse me, are you doing this or not?
2: Yeah.
0: And I completely blanked. And those are the Wolves. There you go. U11. And
2: wow.
0: Just amazing. Yeah. And both girls I know because they played with my daughters. And so anyway, awesome people, awesome crowd. They write me and they go, how about you do the puck drop for the 11:30 game? I go, all right, great. And I'm thinking, okay, Keith Primo said I'm not going to be in town.
2: Yeah.
0: Adam Foote. So we got a 10:30 game and an 11:30 game. I go, lock me in. I can't wait to do it. That'll be awesome.
2: Yeah.
0: Whitby Wolves, the girls hockey. I love it. Great place. I'll be there. Out of curiosity, who's dropping the puck at 10:30? Gary Roberts.
3: Oh, I knew it.
0: Gary Roberts, who's Mr. Whitby. Like, no one is more famous in terms of that hockey. Like, Leaf, 50 goals, tough as nails. He still contributes a ton to the community. Everyone loves Gary Roberts.
3: No, what you should have said is, you should have asked that first. Who's up at 10:30, by the way? And if they said Gary Roberts, you start coughing. You say, I'm not feeling
0: that. I should have, because I could feel the energy in the rink. They're like, man, Gary Roberts dropped at 10:30. I wonder who's coming out at 11:30.
3: Yeah, can't wait to see who's doing our game.
0: And it's me. Yeah. And people are like, what are you doing? I'm like, well, I'm dropping the puck. They're like, oh. Well, Gary Roberts was here an hour ago.
3: I guarantee Joe Neuwendijk and Adam Foote are doing the 11:30 game. Yeah. Everybody, please welcome Brian Hayes.
0: That's exactly what it would have been. Like, it's got to be Joe Neuwendijk coming out. It has to be.
3: Adam Foote.
0: With Adam Foote and the Primo Brothers.
2: Yeah, well, like everybody.
0: Everybody.
2: That's the
0: final
2: game.
0: The famous Cole Perfetti, you're right, a big Whippy guy. Wow. No, it's me out there.
2: Listen, Brian Hayes.
0: Yeah.
2: So face of Overdrive.
0: I want to thank the mayor for the invite.
2: I love it.
0: An absolute blast to be a part of it.
2: I would love
3: I would have also tossed in there, this is really greasy to do. I can do it, but I want some kind of parking pass for anywhere in Whitby.
0: Well, so.
2: That would have been.
0: I thought of that. Like, what happens now if I have an issue? Hey, I got a property tax
2: parking
0: thing.
2: Parking.
0: Or, I would guess I get flushed.
2: Yeah.
0: Like, it wasn't enough. I showed up and, you know, shook some hands and dropped the puck. It wasn't really, like I was there for 8 hours.
3: The mayor emailed you. You got the email. I float an email back to the mayor saying, what about some kind of slip that goes on my dasher that I can park wherever I want?
0: You're right. I should have.
3: Problem.
0: I should have probably tried to come up with some compensation.
3: I scratch your back. You scratch mine.
0: Imagine that.
2: I don't know,
0: parking
2: man.
0: Ticket free.
2: Anywhere you park.
3: For life.
0: For the rest of time.
2: Just because you dropped a puck at 11:30.
0: Yeah. And if you look at the video, the mayor was like, not getting rattled, but she's like, are you doing? I was totally not paying attention. Like, I was looking into the crowds, waving at my kids, and she's like, excuse me.
2: Let's do this. Let's move it along.
0: Who do you think you are? Gary Roberts? Like, let's go. I saw Gary on the way out, actually.
2: Stop and chat?
0: Well, he shook my hand, shook my daughter's hand. My daughter goes, as we're walking away, goes, man, that guy almost broke my hand.
2: He's
0: so jacked and strong still.
2: Tell me.
0: Gary's the man.
2: Love Gary.
0: Great to see him. Awesome to see him.
3: I'd like to everyone to point their attention to center ice, dropping the puck for the 11:30 game. Brian Hayes.
2: Well, at least they got the name right.
0: They did get my name right.
2: Brian Hayes.
0: So, again, thanks for having me out. It was an absolute pleasure.
3: Way to go, Whitby.
0: Man of the people. Fieldgate. Great spot. Hour two coming up. Overdrive continues. TSN 1050 and on TSN 4.
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1: Gardner's right in the thick of the evening rush. Jarvis westbound is stalled vehicles taking up that left lane, adding to traffic already packed from the DVP right through to Jarvis. And then there's another heavier stretch from Spadina through to Park Lawn. Over on the 427, that's picked up a new problem at Dixon, where a stalled vehicle is blocking the center lane and traffic is backed up from the 401 right into Dixon. And construction still has Dixie on ramp to the QEW eastbound closed. And in town, Jane and Finch, that remains blocked for a police investigation. 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
6: the Leafs'
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0: 3-2 pitch. Deep drive left. It's over. The 289th plate appearance of the season at Rogers Center, Vladimir Guerrero Jr. has finally homered. And this place is going absolutely berserk.
1: And AK, you're laughing, but we've talked about this at length, how lucky Vladimir Guerrero Jr. is, the fact that his team is still in a wild card race, because as much as he's getting attention, it's not the sole attention this team is getting with his struggles.
24: I don't know. We talk about that a lot.
1: But hold
24: man.
1: On. I want to give the fans of Toronto a ton of credit, because there's always this criticism about Toronto fans and the relationship they have with their athletes. For the fans to give Vladdy a standing O yesterday after basically living through his struggle with him, I thought that was an incredible moment for Vladdy and for Blue Jays fans to just understand that Blue Jays fans recognize he's their star and they basically suffered with him, and now they're celebrating with him too with that ovation that he got yesterday.
24: And how awesome was that interview with Hazel May after the game where he dropped the F-bomb? Love and life.
1: Good for him, man.
24: Great. And everyone went crazy in that stadium. So the Jays win 8-1. They are one game behind Cleveland for the final wild card spot. Series begins tonight against Detroit, who won 4 in a row. To discuss that, the weekend that was for the Jays, is our MLB analyst, Steve Phillips. Steve, what's up?
25: Good morning, guys. Good to be with you. I appreciate you having me on this morning.
24: It's always our pleasure, man. What was your reaction when you saw Vlad finally get one out of the yard at Rogers Center?
25: Yeah, I was happy for him. I think that, and I'm sure he kind of really didn't know how to act going in the dugout. You know, the home run jacket has not been something he's worn all that much this year. And, you know, you have to sort of monitor, you know, pull back a little bit how much you celebrate it, because if it's your first home run of the season, sure, it's exciting, your first home run of the season at home, but it's your first home run of the season at home. And it's like, you know, how far do I go? Because still, okay, one home run at home is still disappointing. But I think that I love the fans' reaction and Vladdy getting the curtain call. So, you know, and look, he was much more aggressive. He was hitting the ball out in front of the zone yesterday, and hopefully that's something that can continue.
1: Yeah, look, if the Blue Jays, again, one game out, want to continue this surge of getting into the playoffs, me and AK talked about it earlier, it almost feels like for how much the pitching staff has gotten them to this point, it's going to be their offense here in the next 2 weeks that needs to lead them. And if Vlad can find a way, we said this the last time he had a 5 RBI night in Cleveland. If he can find a way to stay hot here and Okamoto follow, Kirk follow, Springer follow, this Blue Jays offense might be the answer to them making the playoffs, don't you think?
25: Well, it can be. I still think the back end of the rotation is going to be the real question mark, right? That Scherzer start, the bullpen day, and how they're going to manage all of that. Does Yesavage get back at all and in time for them to do anything? Because Detroit's playing great right now. And, you know, they're facing this Melton kid today who's really got a great arm for them. He's got a 2.42 ERA. He's 25 years old. We saw him last year come up for the Tigers a little bit in the playoffs. But he's got a great arm, this kid. And, you know, it's Troy Melton, and he's, you know, he's got 108 innings, 83 hits, and really is, you know, and has not been giving up a ton of home runs. So it's going to be interesting to see how he pitches today. And they've got to force him in the zone and then try to jump that fastball when they can. And it's a good fastball, but it's a tough matchup. Tigers have won four in a row. And I know they've not had a great season, but they're playing much better right now. Their offense has come to life too. So the Jays need to pitch and they need to hit to win this series.
24: Steve Phillips with us. Okamoto goes yard again yesterday. He's up to 32 home runs on the season. He's breaking Blue Jays franchise record seemingly left and right for a rookie. I mean, what more can we say about this guy? Just a great signing for the Toronto Blue Jays. And obviously he has his warts. It's not like he's an incredible on-base guy. He's also going to obliterate the Blue Jays franchise record for strikeouts. But man, did they ever need his power bat, because without him, they are nowhere close to the playoffs.
25: Yeah, oh, there's no question about it. You know, they knew it when the season, you know, in spring training. I remember going in there and, you know, Bichette walked and they, you know, went to the Mets and for that mega contract, and they had signed Okamoto, and you know, they thought that in spring training Okamoto would end up with a better WAR this year than would Bo Bichette, and they're right. I mean, it's not even close, really. And Okamoto, I think, will even improve more defensively as they get more time to work with him. But, you know, the thump is certainly there in the bat. He's a run producer. You know, he's kind of doing for them what Santander was supposed to do, right? A lot of strikeouts, not a great on-base percentage, you know, but a lot of home runs and power. And so, you know, I mean, if you think ahead to next year, if they can get both those guys going in the lineup and Vladdy turns things around. And so, you know, and again, that's a dream on Santander. I don't even know what to expect from him or whether you can plan anything around it, but if he could come back, you know, then you've got some real thump in the lineup as you, you know, make decisions about potentially the non-George Springer, the post-George Springer era for the Blue Jays.
5: Steve, do you have any concern with what you're seeing from Dylan Cease pitching? I mean, he goes five innings yesterday, but, you know, he only gives up one run. He has nine strikeouts, but the velocity isn't what we're used to seeing with Dylan Cease, with stuff hovering below or just around 90 miles per hour. Is this something that should concern the Jays, you, or us?
25: Well, I mean, it's concerning, but I think it's just fatigue. And, you know, I mean, he's, you know, he's not efficient. So, you know, he throws a lot of pitches, and he throws a lot of pitches in a shorter period of time than just about everybody else. And so, you know, I mean, he's, you know, 94 pitches in five innings. That's a heavy workload. No question about that. And, you know, I think that when you start to look at, you know, all the pitches that he's thrown over the course of the year, I'm looking at it right now. He has thrown the sixth most pitches of any pitcher in baseball this year. 2,821 pitches he's thrown this season. And remember, he missed time. He missed three starts. And so the reality is that if he hadn't missed those starts, he'd be leading, you know, Sandy Alcantara has got 3,060. And Schlittler, you know, hasn't missed a start. And so you start thinking about if Cease had not missed starts, he'd be the most. So, you know, he is pitches per inning, pitched, and he is right up there near the top. When you think about, you know, the workload that he takes and how much he throws, he's got the ninth highest pitches per inning pitched. And generally that's not a good thing for a pitcher, right? It means you've got base runners, you're throwing balls and everything else. He's had success because of the swing and miss, but he also puts himself into some trouble every once in a while.
24: Steve Phillips with us. We'll get to Treya Savage and his status in just a moment, but I wanted to ask you about Spencer Miles, who for my money might be the best story of this entire Toronto Blue Jays season. A guy they snag out of Rule 5, never really pitched in professional baseball, and he's out there chucking 98. No one can even touch him. I mean, just how remarkable and unlikely is this story from Spencer Miles?
25: Yeah, he's a great Rule 5 pick. You know, I think about the Whitlock kid that the Red Sox have from the Yankees, who was a Rule 5 pick back in the day. And he had come off Tommy John, hadn't even pitched the year before, and they took him in that mode. So, you know, Miles has a really good arm. And I think they're going to have to decide, is he a starter or is he a reliever? And figure out where he fits in, because I think he could be either. I do. I think he's got the stuff to start, and I think he's got the stuff to be a high-leverage reliever. And I think down the road, it may be behoove them to put him in the rotation. And so I think it'll be interesting to see what they end up doing with it. But he's a really good arm to have, and especially taking it in Rule 5 draft.
6: you could, in theory, go Miles and Yesavage as kind of a duo in a start down the stretch here, because we did see yesterday that Trey Yesavage will be starting tomorrow night in AAA Buffalo. And again, it's not realistic to expect Trey Yesavage to go out and throw a bunch of innings, but could he give you 2 innings, 3 innings, and Spencer Miles gives you 2 innings, and that could be kind of essentially a starting day for you, maybe next week?
25: Yeah. Yeah, for sure. I think that you start Miles and then bring a Savage in where you can make sure you warm them up. I mean, for either guy, I think it would work. But yeah, I think they could piggyback those two guys and try to get through it, because they need more, if they're going to go bullpen days, they need 3-inning guys, to be able to pitch in some of those days, to be able to handle the workload, so you're not burning out the rest of the bullpen that has been so dramatically overworked this year.
6: So, Steve, I see Aaron Boone last night after Cam Schlittler this guy's just been, he's been incredible for the Yankees. Let's call it what it is. He goes 6 innings, allows 1 hit, 8 strikeouts. It did take that comebacker, but I think he's going to be okay. Boone was talking about Schlittler being the American League MVP and Cy Young winner. We know he's going to win the Cy Young. Do you think there's any discussion about Schlittler even being remotely close to Yordan Alvarez?
25: I don't think so. When you're talking about a potential triple crown for an offensive player, then I think that's enough production out of an everyday player that it would eliminate a starting pitcher. So, Schlittler certainly has been an MVP for the Yankees, but I would not vote for him for the MVP. I mean, I'd give him like third or fourth or fifth place vote in that regard, but I would not, I would give Alvarez would get that award for me.
6: Yeah, it'd be pretty surprising if Alvarez didn't win, considering the season. He's basically single-handedly carrying Houston to a playoff spot if they were to get there. It's been unbelievable to watch. And Triple Crowns, very, very rare. But the last one was Miguel Cabrera, and before that, Carl Yastrzemski, something like that. So, if you can sniff a Triple Crown, you're probably going to win the most valuable player in your league. I think we could all agree on that. Steve, terrific stuff. We'll catch up with you later this week. And it's your Detroit Lions up against Carlos Buffalo Bills on Thursday night as well. So might have to make
25: let's go.
6: Side bet.
25: Let's
6: I think go. That would be a very wise move.
25: Let's go.
0: Whatever you want, Steve. Whatever you want.
25: 31-30 Lions. What a win they had this past week.
6: Yeah.
25: At OT. So big win there. And Campbell's the man. Our head coach, Dan Campbell, is the man. People dress up like him for Halloween. It's going to be a good matchup and there's no shame in losing to the Lions, Carlo. There's just no shame in it.
0: Hey, they're my second or third favorite team in the NFL.
25: All right, good. I love it.
0: Speaking of Dan Campbell, have you ever tried to replicate his daily routine of espressos?
25: No. I mean, he's probably sicker than I am when it comes to that stuff. So, I digest a lot of caffeine during the day, but, that dude is a nut job.
0: Yeah, no kidding.
6: No one's even close. No, it's like 3 venti coffees from Starbucks. An inordinate number of milligrams of caffeine a day for Dan Campbell. I don't think normal people could take in what he takes in, but it seems to be working for him and the Detroit Lions. Good stuff, Steve. Thank you for this.
25: You got it, guys. Thank you. Bye-bye.
6: Steve Phillips, our MLB analyst.
0: Speaking of caffeine, when I talk to people about the show that we do and the job that we work, and people ask me the question about how much coffee do I drink, and I say zero, it is hilarious watching the facial expressions from people when I say that, and they're like, what? How do you wake up so early and do that show for so long with no caffeine? I'm like, I don't know. I've just never been a caffeine guy. I don't drink coffee. And I like to have a nice cold espresso once in a while, but I'm not dependent on it. So I guess the real question should be asked to you, because you're a everyday coffee drinker on this show. I can survive without it. And the reason for it is because I get up and I'm a ball of energy. I love talking sports. I love working with you and our crew. And I just use that adrenaline of love, basically, to get me through the show.
6: No, really, it's the paycheck every 2 weeks that does that for you. But I would say, with regards to caffeine use, yeah, we're all drug addicts in this society. We are addicted to caffeine. And
24: if I wasn't drinking a coffee, you know the headache I would have by 8 a.m.?
15: Really? Because
24: I'm completely and utterly reliant on it. It's become
15: It's routine for you.
24: A daily, it's a routine. And there's been days when I just haven't had a coffee, and by the middle of the day, my head is a splitting headache. And, that's just kind of like a drug thing. You're addicted to drugs. Caffeine is a stimulant, and if you don't get it, it could be ugly. It could be ugly. But fortunately for me, I've had my coffee. I feel great. And for you, there's no reason to start drinking coffee now. You've avoided it all this time. I would not recommend it now. And it's a good thing. I don't want to be reliant on coffee and caffeine as I am, but sadly it's too late for me, but it's not too late for you.
15: Let's get a quick reminder of what Dan Campbell's coffee order sounds like.
16: So normally what I do is I'll get two venti. I go to, Starbucks, I get two venti of the pipe with two shots in them. So black eye in both. That's what I come in with. That's how I start the day, so.
15: Jeez.
24: That's preposterous.
15: It is.
24: And concerning, equally.
17: Yeah. Can I get a venti blonde with double cream, please?
24: There it is. That's just outstanding work from 20 Fingers right there. Pierre LeBrun loves the ventis, too, as, what was it, double cream, he said? Is that what Pierre said there?
17: Play Can I get time? A venti blonde with double cream, please?
15: He did, yeah. In the middle of our interview, he's like, hold on, guys. Yeah. Like, I'm in Starbucks. I got to order my coffee.
24: Yeah. That's why Arad and Pierre LeBrun have such an adversarial relationship right there. Arad did not appreciate the disrespect of a coffee order in the middle of a live interview. That's why we love Arad.
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19: In town, the intersection of Jane and Finch is still blocked because of an ongoing police investigation. Westbound Dundas remains blocked past University also because of a police investigation. There's a gas leak being reported at College Street and Queens Park Trail and Wilson Avenue, west of Avenue Road. Fire crews are on scene of a crash there. Westbound 401, the collectors at Leslie, a stalled vehicle in the right lane. Westbound Gardner at Jarvis, a stalled vehicle in the left lane. Eastbound 407, ramp to Baptist, a stalled vehicle in the center lane. There's no shortcut for saving time, but saving money is simple. 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From the News Talk 1010 Traffic Center, I'm Lex Tan.
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0: We got to know them a little bit for a year, and it was a magical season. Yeah. I mean, it was the most magical season in the history of the Raptors, one of the truly great seasons in the history of Toronto sports. 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
24: Fifteen days to go before the Toronto Maple Leafs open their regular season schedule against Chris Kreider and the Montreal Canadiens. Welcome into Leafs Breakfast. The Toronto Maple Leafs golf tournament goes today. Coco, you'll be there, and wonder if our next guest will make an appearance. TSN hockey insider Darren Dreger makes his return to the program. Welcome back, Dregs. How was the summer?
8: Hey, summer was excellent. Good morning, fellas. Hope you guys had some downtime. I know Carl always takes advantage of his downtime. And I expect in the near future that AK will start taking Fridays and Mondays off. So then he only works a three-day week. So, yeah, I think we're all kind of rounding into form. But I'm recharged and I'm set. I had a pretty good summer.
15: Dreger must have missed the memo that we work during the summer doing this show. So
24: we were here all summer. We don't have the O'Neal McLennan schedules yet, Darren. But we are working on it. So,
15: but it's great to hear your voice, Dregs.
24: Yes, it is.
8: Well,
24: it is. And last week we talked about Gavin McKenna and this rookie tournament that was happening in Gatineau. We were so fired up. Oh, McKenna, what's he going to look like? And then Steve Sullivan's like, actually, he's not traveling. But the expectations for McKenna as the number one overall pick have obviously been a hot topic all summer long. Where do you stand with regards to McKenna, what Maple Leaf fans can expect if you're number one?
8: Well, I'm intrigued for sure. I wouldn't say that I'm more intrigued than I would be with any other number one draft pick. You know, there's always a lore and a heavy attraction that follows these players probably for a year, maybe a year plus prior to their draft. But then it gets amplified how many? 100-fold when the Toronto Maple Leafs win the lottery with a player of the significance of Gavin McKenna and the promise. So I always want to give situations like this time. No different than Austin Matthews when he joined the Toronto Maple Leafs. I remember Mike Babcock doing whatever he could in the design and development of Austin Matthews and how he felt they had to protect him at the NHL level and give him his best path to success. And what that means is, well, where do you play him in the lineup? You know, do you throw him to the Wolves and give him the top matchups, you know, on the wing with Austin Matthews in McKenna's case? Or do you slide him back down in the lineup in the top nine role, flank him with, you know, give him good players clearly to play with, but maybe the matchup isn't that strong. So that for me is where the intrigue comes into play. But I was going back with back and forth with our fearless leader, Mike Lane, yesterday. And I'm sure you guys pore over the Mark Masters emails. I mean, these things are like mini Bibles that come out every day, right? So I was catching up on Masters encyclopedic reporting, and I saw a quote from Ben Danford. You guys probably saw this last week where he referenced McKenna as being generational. I loathe that word when it comes to labeling players, because how many generational players can you have? Right? Like when I think of generational players, I think of Sidney Crosby. And now I think of Connor McDavid. I mean, is there a room?
15: Would fit into that combo too?
8: I think so for sure. But you know, again, like, when we're talking generational, I guess it's okay to have several generational players playing in the league at the same time. Why not? I'm not going to challenge it. It just seems odd to me, but I had never heard that attachment to Gavin McKenna. And I think it was after he scored the lacrosse type goal, just in mucking around on the ice. And Danford was just asked about his opinion on the skill level of Gavin McKenna. And he went on at length. I mean, we can all see that this kid's got a high level of skill. But then he said, at least in my estimation, I believe that he's generational. I'm like, okay, now that elevates my level of intrigue. What does that mean and how's that going to translate when he starts playing NHL games and more importantly, regular season NHL games that matter? So all positive thoughts for me when I think of Gavin McKenna, but the intrigue comes and how he'll be played and the adjustments that every player has to make to play against the best in the world.
15: Yeah. Well, hey, he has a chance to be generational if he turns out to be a superstar on this team. And that's a tough label to give him playing one game in the NHL. But you look at his junior career and even his college career, the guy is pretty impressive when it comes to producing offense. And, you know, he calls himself a playmaker first. Maybe he does that. Maybe he does acquire a scoring touch depending on the players that he plays with. But yeah. I have a high ceiling for McKenna, and I hope that it blossoms out in year one with the Maple Leafs. I'm curious to know, Dregs, you've been out in the public a lot. You've talked to a lot of people, and I shared, you know, some of the conversations that I've had with people in Toronto. And I think the feeling around this market in this city is that there's a new level of excitement with this group. And, you know, with all the changes that this team has made, you know, you talk about the coach, the GM, the front office,
8: right,
15: some of the moves they made behind the scenes. And more importantly, the changes they made with the players on this roster.
8: Yeah.
15: Normally in previous years, we come to this point, we're like, we know the Leafs are going to be a good regular season team. It's all going to be about the playoffs. Well, they missed the playoffs last year. What's your opinion of this team based on everything that has happened with the changes that they've made so far?
8: Yeah, well, it's a state of wonder, wondering, you know, are the pieces that have been collected going to fit? And you just can't know that. You can't know that until you get into the battle. I will give John Chaik and management credit for touching every position. And they literally did that, right? So anybody that had questions or concerns with goaltending the Toronto Maple Leafs with Wool and Anthony Stolarz, okay, you can still have questions. You know, when you look at Sergei Bobrovsky, how much fuel is left in the tank there? You know, you've got an old tandem that works in Bobrovsky, or historically has worked in Florida with Bobrovsky and Stolarz. Can that relationship find a new level here in Toronto? And I think it could. I think I'm not convinced, but I think that the goaltending is better than it was. And really, that's all you can hope for. You know, then you look at some of the adjustments and the changes that have been made up front. I like some of the pieces that Chaika and company brought in. I've always been a Nick Paul fan, dating back to his Ottawa Senator days. You know, when he got essentially pushed out and landed in Tampa Bay, that was just a bogey, in my opinion, by Sens management. He's just a gamer. This guy knows how to win and competes and leads by example. So, you know, I'm not going to go player by player, but I do think that Toronto is better than they were in a lot of different ways. I mean, Craig Berube wanted players that could keep the flies off, that, you know, battled in his bottom six, were competitive guys, physical guys, big guys. Well, I think the Maple Leafs in a lot of different ways added some of that, right? And then you look at their defense, provided they can stay healthy. You know, OEL arguably was Toronto's best defenseman last year. He was most consistent, I would submit. Now you throw Darren Radish in the mix. Tanev, if he can stay healthy. You know, the Morgan Rielly story is, again, an interesting one. You know, he went through, I'm sure, a fair bit of emotional turmoil throughout the season last year into the offseason. And lo and behold, he's getting ready for another Toronto Maple Leafs training camp. So there are so many different variables that go into play and how these pieces of a puzzle are going to fit. But I like the pieces. I don't know what they're going to look like collectively. I can't guarantee that this team is going to be a playoff worthy team. But they're certainly not going to be worse than they were last year. I can't imagine that given the level of competition that they've got assembled here.
24: Darren Dreger with us for Leafs Breakfast. So you brought up Rielly, so we may as well just follow up on that. Just how close do you believe that Morgan Rielly was to being traded this offseason?
8: Yeah, you know, how do we know that, AK? We know that there was a high level of interest from the team standpoint to move on from Morgan Rielly. And in fairness, you know, hey, before John Chaika arrived on the scene, I guarantee you Brad Treliving had lots of conversations about that. You know, before Tree was brought in, there were conversations with Brendan Shanahan about the future of Morgan Rielly and, you know, whether or not it was time to consider cutting bait. Maybe Morgan needed a change. When I went to my cabin this summer in Manitoba, I mean, one of the things that I thought was a guarantee was that Morgan Rielly was going to be in a different uniform when I came back in the fall. So I'm surprised that they weren't able to find the right fit. I'm in the camp that still thinks that Morgan Rielly's a decent defenseman. But in saying that, you know, players have shelf lives. Coaches, managers have shelf lives. And it felt like Morgan had reached his expiration date with the Toronto Maple Leafs. So, you know, maybe he's recharged. Maybe, you know, he'll find the perfect fit. I mean, you know, we don't necessarily know who he's going to play with. I mean, there's an assumption that he'll line up with Darren Radish. I guess we'll have to wait and see how that plays out. But maybe he can find his game again with the Toronto Maple Leafs. I know he's a high character guy. I know that he's going to commit to being as good as he can be. Emotionally speaking, maybe he's in a good place with his family because they didn't have to go through the upheaval of a move in the offseason and all of that. But I can't imagine that John Chaika isn't willing to listen if there's any developing interest as the season gets underway.
24: Darren, the unveiling of TSN's top 50 list, TSN top 50 list of NHL players is today. It begins today, 50 through 41, culminating in the top 10 on Friday and the TSN top 50 show on Friday as well. I'm curious to know, with regards to the Toronto Maple Leafs captain, Auston Matthews, how high do you think he's going to rank on this list, which, of course, is a projection of the upcoming season?
8: Yeah, but that's a good distinction, and I know the Overdrive guys talked at length about this the other day. And people have to understand and appreciate that that's exactly what it is. So you're not looking at the year that Auston Matthews had last season. And if you were, okay, well, then you'd slot Auston Matthews accordingly, right, in a list of top 50 players in the National Hockey League. No. You're going by what we believe we know, which is that he's in a good place. He had a good offseason of training. You know, looks like he's having fun in the final few days of his offseason before things pick up. He's taking an action at the U.S. Open. Looks like, you know, he's in a good place as far as his girlfriend is concerned and all that. Great. I mean, live your life. Live it to its fullest. But Leaf fans need the captain to come in ready and be everything that Austin Matthews can be. And I think he can be that. So, you know, if we're projecting, I'd have a hard time not having Austin Matthews in my top 15. I don't put that top 50 together. I find it too much of a brain drain, to be fair, because really all we're doing is guessing, right? I mean, you don't think that every player that's in that conversation, we're talking about Matthews here, you know, he wants to be a top five player in the league. He wants to be the best player in the NHL. All those guys are wired the same way, but there are factors that come into play, health included. That's probably number one for Matthews. So if he can start the season healthy, if he is healthy, then why can't he have another career type year? I think he can. So if he does, then he deserves to be measured accordingly in anyone's top 50 list.
15: Let's quickly move on to some other NHL news that is still newsy out there. You're close to people in Winnipeg. I bet you went to the cabin this off season thinking that Connor Hellebuyck

0: you know, get back to being a contender in the West again. And they need high-level goaltending to be able to do that, and that's normally what Connor Hellebuyck provides. So now you bring it to why wasn't he traded? And the harsh reality, fellas, the offers were terrible. The offers were terrible. I mean, and, you know, much is made about, okay, well, you know, he has an expanded no-trade list, which means that there are more than a few teams that Hellebuyck would consider going to. Well, that's great, but, you know, you do have to look at the bigger picture, and a lot of those teams have decent goaltending. So automatically that makes them a non-fit, right? You know, or you get teams that kick tires and have decent goaltending, but they do see Connor Hellebuyck as a potential upgrade, but they want Connor Hellebuyck at a discount price, bargain basement return. Well, Kevin Cheveldayoff and the Winnipeg Jets can't do that. They can't do that. How would you sell that to the fan base, right? And there's all kinds of speculation out there about, well, geez, he'd be a good fit in Edmonton, or he'd be a good fit in Montreal. Like, come on. He's not waving to stay in Canada. He's not. So it's going to be a headline, fellas, that we're going to tackle tomorrow in our first round of insider trading. Ooh. We're probably going to tackle next week. Maybe we tackle the week after that, because I don't think it's going anywhere. And if Connor Hellebuyck decides he's not showing up in camp, it potentially does get messy, doesn't it? Because yes, it does. He's withholding services, and then the team is going to have to act accordingly.
1: All right. Yep. Can't wait for insider trading tomorrow
2: you
1: night.
2: You know Guarantee. Hockey's back when yeah, insider oh, trading returns.
1: I love
2: returns
1: it. I love it. That's great. Insiders. That's awesome stuff. Thanks so much for making your return. We look forward to doing it again a couple times a week throughout the course of the hockey season. We'll do it again on Friday.
0: Okay, guys. Have a good week.
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4: Three issues in town, a police investigation blocking the intersection of Jane and Finch. Also a police investigation westbound Dundas. It's blocked past University, College Street, and Queen's Park Trail. We've got reports of a gas leak in the area best to avoid. Westbound 401 at James Snow Parkway, a stalled vehicle is blocking the center lane. Westbound Gardner at Jarvis, problems there have been cleared. 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
9: I feel like Come on, ready. Y'all ready? They ready. We ready.
10: I know it's only the first Sunday of the National Football League season, but I'm already super excited for next Sunday. Bring on week two. We still have the Monday Nighter for week number one tonight, a game I'm super fired up for. The Chiefs and the Broncos. We'll see Patrick Mahomes make his return. Travis Swift in action at tight end for Kansas City. Should be a lot of fun. And to get into all the fun that was had yesterday in the NFL is our Monday morning NFL analyst, the former GM of the Tampa Bay Buccaneers, our man Mark Dominic. Mark, how was the week one experience for you?
11: I think people are still scoring points out there. That's the good thing, right? And then we got a fun game, like you said, a great game tonight. But yeah, it was good. It was a lot of things we kind of talked about that we anticipated, but obviously there's always a bit of shock. The biggest one, obviously, it's not the upset. To me, it's the Bears and Carolina. Like, for the Bears to score 59 points, I read somewhere they haven't scored that many points since the 1980. I mean, Think about, for Bears fans, it's 46 years have they ever scored that. And it's kind of like a Bears perfect dream to think they have an offense that can put those kind of points on the board.
10: Yeah, 59 points. Colston Loveland, my fantasy tight end with zero catches. What a disgrace.
12: How about Roma Dunze, invisible in that offense?
10: Yeah, they didn't have that crazy numbers. It was like DeAndre Swift and Menungai, and Caleb Williams was running all over the field. He was incredible yesterday. He's now the fourth favorite for NFL MVP. So a great start for the Bears. Also a great start last night for the New York Football Giants, Mark. They beat Carlo and I's NFC champion prediction, Dallas Cowboys, which we may be changing very shortly, but I thought Jackson Dart looked outstanding. Win number one in the Harbaugh era in New York. Are you a believer in New York, or a little bit premature to say that?
11: Oh, no, I think the Dallas team is talented. I thought they did a great job with Dak Prescott and company in terms of what they did defensively, even at the Giants. Like, they just kind of made them look lackluster. And, you know, I think that was the big thing, but I was more, you should be excited if you're the Giants. Look, we're all going to watch this. The trio they have, obviously, with Cam and Jackson and Malik, is the health, right? Those three guys are, if they can stay healthy, and you know, obviously everybody's going to have little aches and pains here and there, but if they can majorly stay healthy, it shows a great combination, because Jackson Dart, with his legs and his, you know, the way he moved the ball around the field, was uber impressive. And so I was really excited, and I'm excited for Harbaugh. And it was nice. I mean, I'm not a Dallas hater by any stretch, but it was kind of great to see Harbaugh have success, especially in New York with the Giants.
12: Are you just as excited for the Joe Brady era in Buffalo that basically put the NFL on notice, putting up 36 points on that Houston defense, getting a big win in a place where they haven't had any success since Josh Allen's been the quarterback in Houston there? But how impressed were you with the Buffalo Bills and their win over the Houston Texans?
11: Yeah, I think you bring up a great point, Carlo. And I think that's the thing that, I'm sure a lot of Buffalo fans are listening to or thinking about, but, 36 points on Houston's defense is remarkable. That's really hard to do, as you say. And I think that's just a huge news for the Buffalo Bills and what they, want to have obviously get accomplished this year. And, that's, not only just Josh Allen and his legs and what he was able to do, but, it was great to see like Dalton Kincaid explode, the way he did in the game. And that's just such a weapon that so many teams, unless you have Colson Lawson. Aaron, I couldn't help it. Should have helped different. Couldn't help it. But, it's for the Buffalo Bills. It is a tremendous win for them to be able to pull that off. Not only, again, scoring that kind of points, but doing it at Houston is a huge, huge W.
10: Mark Dominic, our guest, our Monday morning NFL analyst, Lamar Jackson, Derrick Henry, Zay Flowers. Man, did the Ravens offense look incredible. They put up 41 points on the Colts. And of course, Jesse Minter coming over, as the new head coach of the Ravens. But this Declan Doyle character, Mark, you got to take us through, what he's able to present. He's a guy in his early 30s, the new offensive coordinator of the Baltimore Ravens, and people are already talking about him as a future NFL head coach. What can you tell us about him and what the Ravens were able to do yesterday?
11: Yeah, I mean, he's a guy that's kind of blown up right through the coaching ranks and really spent just a couple of years as a GA almost at Iowa, and then got an opportunity and just has run with it completely. And he's been fortunate to be around, some highly productive, offensive coaches, whether that's, certainly with Ben Johnson last year with the Chicago Bears, being able to be a part of that, to now, being with, obviously the offensive coordinator for the Ravens is an amazing accomplishment for a 30-year-old guy. But I think the main part for him is, he's been around football his whole life. It was one of those ones where, his dad is uber famous as one of the best strength coaches in the NFL. So he's just been around the game, at Iowa, excuse me. He's just been around the game, so much that, you just appreciate that he's the next Sean McVay, like the young guy, the Kyle Shanahan years and years ago where, he's able to, put all stuff together and watch it produce.
12: So Mark, we've praised a lot of the great football that we've watched so far in week one. And if you're a Chargers fan, something that me and you both support, kind of got to be a demoralizing start for this team because they lose at home as the league's biggest favorites on the board to the Arizona Cardinals. And AK pointed out, it's not going to be as easy as a bounce back for the Chargers in that division, especially when you look at their schedule. Next week they play the Raiders. Then they got the Bills, the Seahawks, the Broncos, the Chiefs, the Rams, the Texans, the Ravens. Woo! How did the Chargers bounce back after that? And what happened to them for lose that game? Very uncharacteristic for a team coached by Jim Harbaugh to be that bad.
11: Yeah, no, I agree. I think there's a couple things. Number one, time of possession was a big piece of this game. When you watched it, you're like, boy, it just doesn't feel like the Chargers had many opportunities with the ball, right? I mean, I think when it was all said and done, Arizona had the ball 15 more minutes than the Chargers did. That's a fortune in the NFL, in terms of that much time. And, when Ladd McConkey went down, what was it, late third, early fourth or whatever it was, it looked to me like Justin Herbert, I don't know if he feels like anybody else is the number one there. And Ladd McConkey's their number one. And I think that's the thing that's going to be interesting to see. Does Justin Herbert come to somebody and say, hey, Quentin Johnson, are you going to step up in this spot? Or is Njoku going to have to be the guy? But it just showed me how limited it was because as that went on, they did classic Harbaugh stuff too, right? They went for it on fourth down, but they were 0-for-3. And I think that also cost this team. So, it was a very tough loss, a very unexpected loss, for everybody. And it just, Justin Herbert was, good. And then just kind of I thought the team just in general was a very un-Harbaugh team in terms of just, not creating opportunities and not being able to extend plays. And that obviously cost them.
10: I couldn't believe it. And that play when Herbert just chucked it up when they were trying to make that comeback, it was just an awful play. Awful. It was actually the exact same play. The exact same play that Josh Allen made. Just the difference is the Houston Texans player dropped the ball, and in the case of the Arizona Cardinals player, Justin Herbert was not as fortunate. So, yeah, clearly the Chargers are in a little bit of trouble. But you mentioned the Raiders, Coco. I mean, pretty. I know they played the worst team in the NFL, but Ashton Jeanty in that offense. I mean, it seemed like last year Ashton Jeanty was getting hit behind the line of scrimmage every single time. And Miami's not a good team, but. Maybe, just maybe, this Raiders team could be a little bit better than advertised, or, again, was it about the opponent for you?
11: Well, I think it's a little bit of both, right? I think the Raiders can be and will be a better team. I think a lot of people really love Kubiak that I've spoke to in the organization, not only just player-wise, but coaches and front office. Everybody's got a lot of energy there with Coach Kubiak in terms of what he brings to the excitement level and just the system that they want to run. And you're right, Jeanty, I mean, just, you know, was fantastic for them. I'm really excited about what they are going to be able to do. I think that this is a team that's going to, you know, find ways to score even more points. You know, the Raiders have struggled to put points on the board over the last few years. And I think this year with the amount of weapons they have, once they get Brock Bowers back, hopefully in about 3 or 4 weeks, really could do some good damage. Do I think the Raiders are 8 and 9? No, I don't think they're that level yet, but I do think they're certainly going to be a much tougher out for everybody as they play them, just because of what they, I think they can do in terms of spreading the ball around the football field. The Dolphins, it's going to be a long year for the Dolphins. It feels like there's just nothing there in terms of who's your playmaker, who's going to, you know, there's nothing that from a receiving threat that really makes you nervous as a defensive coordinator. And, you know, and Malik Willis is probably, you know, 31st or 32nd in terms of starting quarterback. It's going to be a super long season, you know, down there in Miami area.
10: Yeah, I mean, it's just crazy that the Bills and the Jets are the two best teams in the AFC East, just as we predicted, right, Mark?
11: I mean, the Jets have a winning record for the first time in like 2 years. This is
10: awesome. That's right.
12: Well, it's funny you say that, Mark, because the Jets and the Giants both opened the season with a win for the first time in 17 years.
10: What? Is that true?
12: 17 years. Both of those teams started the season.
10: That is pathetic. How is that even possible?
11: That's certainly rough. And again, I think happy for your Jets. I like Aaron Glenn as a head coach. I'm hoping that, you know, I think it's going to be, like you said, it's not going to be a long season, but it's going to be a hard season. I think defensively and special teams, they can stay in games. I think that'll be the big piece, is whether Geno Smith can do enough offensively. I think the other team, I mean, when obviously living here in Nashville, I mean, when the Titans play the Dolphins, it's going to be for the number one pick, or, you know, it's just those two. The Titans feel so far away, even though they have weapons, they just feel so far away. And defensively, they looked bad yesterday. I mean, just like tired, bad, and just. And
12: I can't believe I bought into the Titans hype.
11: But sadly, the town hasn't. The stadium was pretty empty, and it got emptier pretty quick yesterday when the Jets. You know, you could hear the Jets chant, as you guys, Aaron. I'm sure you did last night.
10: I was doing it from my couch, Mark.
11: Amen, brother. So, yeah, I figured you were. But, yeah, it sounded like you were there at the stadium then, because there was more Jets fans at the end than there obviously were Titans.
10: Yeah, I mean, that's not exactly the sexiest week one matchup if you're a Titans fan. The Jets coming to town. Oh, boy, here we go. Mark Dominick's with us. I wanted to ask you about what happened with Minnesota and Green Bay. And Kyler Murray takes an ugly hit. He leaves the game with a concussion. Carson Wentz comes in, and immediately I'm like, oh, Minnesota's season is over. And they were getting killed by the Packers. And then they score 29 unanswered points to end the game. They win by 17. How did this all happen for Minnesota?
11: Yeah, it was wild, right? As you just, it felt like this Minnesota kept getting breaks right when it had to happen. And it was bizarre how Jordan Love just, he fumbled and he threw the pick. And it was just like back to back to back, all the negative things. Here's what really happened when you watch the game. Brian Flores, I mean, when did he not blitz in that game? It was unbelievable. I've never seen a defensive coordinator be so aggressive blitzing a quarterback, that he obviously felt very comfortable, you know, taking risks in the back end, knowing that he's going to win in front. I mean, he blitzed, 80% of the time?
10: Well, I actually have the number here, Mark. The Vikings blitz Jordan Love on 72% of his dropbacks. That is the highest blitz rate by any team in a game in the last 3 years.
12: Holy crap.
11: Yeah, I mean, when I watched, I was just like, I can't believe he's sending again. So he obviously felt comfortable to do that. And I think that's where it just continued. Like, I think Jordan Love just mentally and physically is like, what in the world is going on? You know, always having to. And so then he has the two turnovers and voila, you know, the Vikings have this miracle comeback win. With Carson Wentz. And, you know, it wasn't like I thought the Vikings were just on fire, but they took advantage. But it was more to me of the aggressiveness of the Vikings defense that finally wore down the Packers at the end.
10: Chiefs or Broncos tonight, Mark?
11: Yeah, I'm going with a big night for Patrick Mahomes. Wow. Let's go. Your producer, he needs a big night. So I'm on board with this, and I'm going to make sure that, you know, you guys get the big, I think this should be a fun shootout. I don't think it's going to be a defensive slugfest. I think it's going to be a little more offensive driven. We'll see what happens, but obviously week one was very offensive driven for the most part. I mean, I think that the like we talked about with the Bears in Carolina, I did see another stat where that's like the most points ever since in week one matchup in NFL history. So yeah, that's impressive. So I think offenses continue to shine tonight, and look forward to watching Mahomes.
10: I can't wait. It's on TSN 1050 just after 8. Awesome stuff, Mark. Thank you so much for the time. We'll do it again next week.
11: Sounds good, gentlemen.
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13: Three issues in town. A police investigation blocking the intersection of Jane and Finch. Also a police investigation westbound Dundas. It's blocked past University. College Street and Queens Park Trail. We've got reports of a gas leak in the area best to avoid. Westbound 401 at James Snow Parkway. A stalled vehicle is blocking the center lane. Westbound Gardner at Jarvis. 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
26: I'm just excited to get out there. I am, feel like I'm pacing. You get, put on
0: Monday Night Football, week one. It means you're in a really good spot as an organization, but it's also, you know, a great responsibility. 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
24: And the Kansas City Chiefs.
1: Kansas City 6-11 last year. Patrick Mahomes on the comeback trail.
2: You got to go out there and be yourself. Like, I've built up the strength. I've built up all the days of rehab so that I can be myself. We're getting to play at Arrowhead on Monday Night Football. The place will be rocking. I think that'll give me...